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9: 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Swung on. Lasered. Right field. Has he done it again? Yes, he has. Cole Young. Two-run home run. Homers on back-to-back days. And the Mariners lead by three.
10: Well, time to put the wraps on this one. 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
5: Holy smokes, he did it!
10: Mike Lefko and Charlie Furbush here with you on the Alaska Airlines Mariners postgame show. Charlie, three games now against the Reds, a team that is struggling. You know, they're going to face some good pitching, though. A lefty, Andrew Abbott, tomorrow night. Then Chase Burns, who has been sensational this year, just got rewarded with a huge contract. So we saw kind of the grind against two very good pitchers this series against the Giants, Logan Webb and Robbie Ray. But when you look at this Mariners team, what do you need to see kind of carry over this week against the Reds?
11: Yeah, I think you need more of what we saw today in terms of the offense. You know, obviously, Logan did fantastic in the pitching side, and the bullpen came in strong as well. But, you know, you mentioned the 11 hits today, and I think that the power surge of Cole Young has been great to see. But, obviously, with the Raley pinch hit homer, and just all in all, I think the offense is maybe starting to see some momentum. And I think if that's where it all happens right now and you're able to kind of get on a little run here, I feel as if, you know, Cincinnati, they are competitive. They're not, you know, don't lay up, but it does feel like another series that you can win and you can do things, you know, what you've been doing all year. And I think that, you know, right now the challenge, you know, will always be in front of you, but they're playing better at home, and it's great to see. And I think right now, taking care of business at home and doing everything you can under your own roof is going to be really valuable for the Mariners moving forward. So, knowing you got some tough pitchers, you got to grind at bats. You got to stay in it every at bat, and know that, you know, even if it's two strikes, you still got a chance. You can still fight off pitches and drive them in the gap. So, it was just a really good sight to see. I think when you match up all the hits collectively today, you know, find the holes up the middle in the gaps, a little couple bloops here, and then you match it with a blast, and you know, good things are happening. So I'm really excited to see what this team can do offensively. I think if they can start building some momentum in that side of things, it's really going to allow them, I think, to win more stress-free games.
10: And it starts tomorrow, a couple of 6:40 first pitches in the first two games of this series, then a 12:40 finale against the Reds on Wednesday. Emerson Hancock gets the ball in that finale on Wednesday, Luis Castillo on Tuesday, but George Kirby sets the tone tomorrow night, 6:40 first pitch, so we'll be on the air with our pregame coverage beginning at 5:30. That will do it for our broadcast today. A big thanks to our network studio producer, Brady Robick, for the broadcast crew of Rick Riz and Gary Hill Jr., along with Charlie Furbush joining me on postgame. Charlie, thanks. Been fun, as always.
11: As always, Lefko. Have a great time analyzing all of the Mariner things with
10: you. Yeah. All right, I am Mike Lefko saying goodbye. Thanks for listening, and have a great rest of the day.
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15: Yeah, Hurt has some of that quiet velocity. Kind of wraps his arm around the ball, and then he has this four-seamer, and it takes off. We've seen some really late swings, including this one, where Goldschmidt just tried to save himself by emergency swing, punch it to the right side, and just missed it.
16: And here's Bellinger. First pitch, changeup, misses low to Bellinger. For the last two outings for Kyle Hurt, were not great ones. Six earned combined over 2 2/3, including one home run. That's what Dave Roberts was talking about, getting him right, the importance of this team. Swing and a miss on the changeup, 1-1.
15: Yeah, you could see the potential because, you know, although it's primarily two pitches to work with, he's aggressive. And if he's getting his location, it's tough.
16: 1-1 to Bellinger is up and away. Missed with 98. Two balls in a strike. Outfield straight away. And a beautiful night in the Bronx. Swinging a ball tipped into the catcher's mitt. Takes it to 2-2.
15: Cody Bellinger will not get cheated. He refuses to get cheated on these swings.
16: Last week was his third All-Star selection. Comes in with 11 home runs, and that ball low and in to the left-handed hitting Bellinger.
15: Well, he got a big hit in the first inning off of Christopher Sanchez of the Phillies in that All-Star game. Ended up being the key hit to propel the American League over the National League.
16: One of four Yankees to be named MVP as he pulls that one foul, along with Giancarlo Stanton at 22, Mariano Rivera at 13, and Jeter in 2000. And only the eighth Yankee to record the game-winning RBI in an All-Star game.
15: Well, it wasn't a lot of offense. It was mostly dominant American League pitching, but there were so many of them you couldn't really give it to anybody in particular. Bellinger had that game-winning hit.
16: Bellinger asks for time, gets reset. Holds an RBI single in this one. 3-2 pitches upstairs for ball four. A two-out walk. Puts Bellinger aboard, and the Dodgers bullpen is going to spring into action. Kyle Hurt is the second pitcher of this game for LA. He replaced Will Klein. Threw a scoreless first. And here's Jason Dominguez.
15: That's a great at-bat by Bellinger. You know, gets behind and then just works himself into a walk.
16: Beautiful backhanded pickup by Eliezer Alfonso on a pitch in the dirt to count 1-0 to Dominguez. One on and two out. All of the Yankees base runners tonight have come with two down. The pitch. Broken bat, flare, shallow center. Mookie Betts drifts back, handles it with ease. And it's another scoreless inning for the Dodgers bullpen. No runs, no hits, a walk, and one man left. They've stranded four through three into three innings of play. Yankees 1, Dodgers nothing. 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
19: 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Red Sox beat the Rays 6-1. That's their 13th straight win. The streak is the second best in franchise history. The longest 15 games way back in 1946. All the talk about the Yankees chasing the Rays. Well, the Red Sox are right there in the American League East hunt. On to the fourth in the Bronx. The Yanks holding on to a 1-0 advantage. Let's go back to Doug Glanville and Tom Hart.
16: All right, Jim, thanks. Yeah, the Red Sox, in addition to that win streak, have won 18 out of 20. That win streak, the best since Joe McCarthy's team did it in 1948. On their way to 96 wins. Freddie Freeman leads off the fourth inning. It'll be Freeman, Betts, and Tucker here for the Dodgers. And the first offering to Freeman is a breaking ball in for a strike from Yankees right-hander Paul Blackburn.

0: And the second offering to Freddie is a changeup up and away. Freeman 0 for 1 with a ground out to second base. He's just 1 for 9 with 5 strikeouts in this series. The pitch, breaking ball, dribbled foul off of his foot. Dodgers have won 10 of the last 13 against the Yankees, including the 24 World Series in 5 games. And Freddie Freeman has his own World Series heroics a couple of times in his career. 10-time All-Star, first walk-off Grand Slam in World Series history in Game 1 of that series. Pitch up and away. He was the World Series MVP in 24. 4 home runs, 12 driven in. His 12 RBI tied Bobby Richardson's 1960 World Series record. 3-1 to Freddie Freeman is ball 4. Knew it all the way. He takes first base with a leadoff walk.
1: And that's the thing about Freddie Freeman, though. Yes, he could be struggling, swing and miss, strike, but he's going to still get his walks. He's still working counts. Pitchers still have to make their pitches. So even when he's slumping, he's a factor, and certainly the opposing teams know that well.
0: Dodgers would love for Mookie Betts to be more of a factor. He does put the ball in play, flew out to right field first time up, and here he takes a fastball for a strike. He hasn't struck out in any of his 16 plate appearances this month. Now 2 for his... Now 0 for his last 11, though. And the 0-1 to Betts. Fouled back into the seats here in the second level. You mentioned his splits. Came in hitting 181 against lefties and 254 against right-handers, with 9 of his 11 home runs coming against righties.
1: And he's, you know, historically been able to hit righties well. And but, yeah, the lefties have been giving him trouble.
0: 0-2 is inside with a sinker. 1-2.
1: And one thing, for example, 4-seam fastballs, 188 batting average. And a lot of pitches just that he's destroyed in the past, including last year. He had almost 330 against the 4-seamer.
0: Swing and a fly ball left center field. Drifting back is Grisham. Just to the left of center, he makes the catch. Freddie won't advance to second, and there's a fly ball to center for out number one.
1: And Freddie Freeman, really good base runner. He goes back to tag, and the thing about tagging at first on a ball to center, left center, is you can run to second while you see the ball coming in. So you could always change directions if you don't like what you see. If it's way offline, you could just keep going. And it's a perfect ball where you could be your own coach and possibly sneak 90 feet towards home plate.
0: Here's Kyle Tucker, and the first pitch of Tucker misses away. 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Tucker popped up to Caballero at third base, his first time up, and sweeper misses away from the left hand.
1: Remember, Tucker signed this monstrous $60 million a year, and he was talked about all early in the season last year, the top 5 offensive player, really struggled, had some injuries, and just got off to a very slow start, slow half, basically.
0: Swing and a ground ball to the right side. Chisholm turns. He got a second for one. Back to first and a 4-6-3 double play to get the Yankees off the field. Fantastic work by Jazz Chisholm, one of the best defensive second basemen in the game. It's the middle of the fourth inning. Yankees 1, Dodgers nothing. 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
6: Edgardo Henriquez comes out of the Dodgers bullpen. Doug, we'll see real heat here as Jazz Chisholm leads off the inning.
7: Henriquez throws a four-seamer, sinker, slider, cutter. Everything's kind of hard. I mean, this guy brings it. 100.8 is the average sinker, so expect some flames coming from this guy's arm.
6: He starts with Jazz Chisholm, who's 0-for-1 of the strikeout. Jazz turned a nifty double play to get the Yankees back to the dugout, and a swing and a miss on a first pitch breaking ball. Nothing and one. Last time out for Henriquez, he blew a save and took the loss on July 12th against Arizona. Worked just 2/3 of an inning, allowed a hit and a run. Also walked the batter. Foul tips, 96-mile-an-hour cutter. Nothing in two now to Chisholm.
7: That's what they try to do with Jazz Chisholm. I mentioned elevation is to be good against him, but especially if you have that cutter, because you get that lead movement, you can jam him and just get above his hands.
6: Chisholm struck out his first time up. That was against Will Klein, who opened the game, and strikes out here looking at 102. A fastball inside. One down.
7: But are you really looking at it? Because I don't know if he saw it. It was, I mean, this ball, after a couple cutters at 96, he throws that four-seamer, and it has a little bit of run away from lefty. So right on that perfect inside edge.
6: Anthony Volpe bats from the right side. He's 0-for-1. First pitch. Slider misses away, 1-0. He started both guys off with breaking balls despite having triple-digit heat. Edgardo Henriquez, third pitcher of the game for the Dodgers, misses low with 103.
7: And there's a decent amount of pitchers that, even with that high velocity, that is not their primary pitch per se. I mean, you have to be conscious of it as a hitter, but they have cutters, they spin it, they have the two-seamer, they sink it, they move it.
6: And he tugs that one low and away to go to 3-0. Throws his four-seamer 32% of the time, the sinker 28% of the time. He's already seen the slider, throw a cutter and a curveball. 3-0 to Volpe. And it's a four-pitch walk as he throws 100-mile-an-hour ball four.
7: Yeah, no, that's such a difference between Chisholm's at bat and Volpe. It just, his control just disappeared. And that has been the challenge, a little bit inconsistent, even with the stuff he has. It's with these big league hitters, especially the Yankees, so disciplined, they, you know, you still have to execute pitch to pitch.
6: Now here's Austin Wells. The first pitch to Wells is over the inside edge for a strike, nothing and one. He is 0 for 3 this weekend. And he comes into tonight's action hitting just a .153.
7: Yeah, he's in offensive purgatory right now, trying to break out.
6: Takes a ball high.
7: And a lot of things are just going wrong. He's under the ball a lot, so he'll get balls up in the air. He's missing ones that he hit for power last year, last couple of years.
6: One on and one out. Here's the 1-1 to Wells in a pickoff attempt to first. And Freeman dropped the ball. Not that he would have been out anyway. But Volpe back ahead of the would-be tag. He's 7 for 11 on the bases this year. He's the Yankees' first base runner tonight with less than two down. One on, one out. Eight-hole hitter Wells looks at his cutter low and in. 95-mile-an-hour cutter. That almost looks like a slider from Enrique.
7: And it barely has time to break. I mean, that's he throws it so hard.
6: 6-4 right-hander with Volpe dancing off the bag at first. Misses low and in with the cutter again.
7: Well, a lot of his misses, as you said earlier, he's kind of yanking the ball, so holding on and then finishing whipping across his body, and he's missing now that inside edge by a lot.
6: Behind in the count, 3-1 after the walk to Volpe. A pitch. Swing and a miss at 1-1. That was a four-seamer right down Broadway in the count. Goes full 3-2. Time granted to Austin Wells. What a departure for Wells in his career trajectory. Came in as a hit first guy, then turned himself into a fine defensive catcher. Now the bat has gone silent. 3-2. Up and away for ball four. The Yankees have multiple base runners with one down after back-to-back walk.
7: You know, that's still a victory for Wells, because when you're struggling like this, you end up expanding the zone by which you're swinging at pitches. If you see a 102-mile-an-hour fastball four-seamer you're looking for, it's hard to lay off that. And that ball was just off the edge. He took the walk instead of expanding to his own detriment. So that's what Wells has the capability. He will get his walks, and he'll take his walks.
6: Mark Pryor, the Dodgers pitching coach, comes out to have a word with Edgardo Henriquez, with Jack Dreyer getting loose. He's one of three guys that threw on Friday night for the Yankees. Dreyer up in the bullpen. Jose Caballero ready to face with two on and one out.
7: Well, it's a conversation just saying, look, you know, we have our whole bullpen, so you could still steal this victory because you have a lot of your high leverage guys available. So keep it close and, you know, count on the fact that the bats will eventually find their way through for the Dodgers.
6: Caballero granted timeout. He's thrown some color into that pinstripe uniform, the home white pinstripes. It looks like something hanging on the wall at MoMA in Midtown Manhattan. He's got bright yellow gloves and a yellow sleeve inside of a yellow elbow guard. And it gets all the way to the backstop and caroms high up the screen. A wild pitch advances both base runners as Hernandez once again, Doug, misses low and away, glove side with a fastball.
7: You know, I'm sure Mark Pryor's trying to talk to him and saying, listen, you're yanking the ball, trying to throw the two-seamer to get that action to come back, and then he yanked it even further. This one hit almost the other batter's box corner, so these are not close at all.
6: And now the 1-0 to Caballero. Enriquez just missed in a challenge now by Alfonso. Like a good challenge here. Let's see what it looks like in the stadium. And indeed,
8: pitch
6: catches
8: overturned.
6: The bottom left edge for a strike.
7: Yeah, that's a good drop by Alfonso, because you can get emotional. Your guy's struggling out there. You're like, let me just challenge something close and get it wrong. And he absolutely knew that was in the zone.
6: Runner at third is Volpe. Wells at second. Yankees lead 1-0. Nine-hole hitter Jose Caballero. Fouls one straight back. So back-to-back sinkers for Enriquez. Up three pitches that Jose Caballero has seen this plate appearance have been in triple digits.
7: Well, that's why, you know, the Dodgers know, like, okay, well, this guy can get out of it real quick with his stuff. Dodgers coming infield in now.
6: They come in with two strikes and only one down, and the ground ball pulled foul into the Dodgers dugout. Caballero with a career-high 10 home run. Miguel Rojas is getting the attention of his outfield. He's talking with Kyle Tucker and Wright and saying, hey, we're playing in. Be ready for anything coming your way.
7: Well, be ready and take a couple steps in. There's a lot more ground to cover on that pop-up, the shallow outfield, because the infield is on the grass right now.
6: Caballero drew a walk with two outs in the second. Here he is with two on and one out in the fourth. And a 1-2. Poked into the air on the right side. It will reach the seats. Dodgers started this game with Will Klein. He worked the first inning and allowed some two-out traffic. Yankees scratched one across on a Cody Bellinger single. And it was Kyle Hurt. And now Edgardo Enriquez. And a 1-2 to Caballero. Fastball up, 2-2.
7: Well, the thing about Enriquez, with this high velocity and the power sinker, he also marries a lot of swing and miss with ground ball rate that's well above league average. He's in the 53%. So makes sense to be able to come in because a lot of contact against him is on the ground.
6: 2-2 pitch. Swing and a fly ball foul. If you're looking for somebody in the game that throws harder than Edgardo Enriquez, you'll only find one guy. That's Mason Miller of the Padres, who averages 101.3 on his average fastball velocity. Enriquez comes in at 100.6. 2-2 pitch. Ground ball to the left side. Muncy gloves off balance for a home. Wide. The tag is there. What a tag by Alfonso, who was up the first baseline. Everybody was in a rush, and Alfonso made a fine defensive play.
7: Well, you think about Rojas. I mean, this is what he's able to do. It's a smart play, but it's a good throw. And you talk about, like, Muncy coming in on the back end, as you say, the forehand side. And then he catches it and has to transfer to his arm and then throw it on the run, almost like a lob pass, because he didn't want to hit Volpe in the back. So Muncy comes in, transitions, throws it off balance up the first base line. Alfonso comes and backhands it and able to dive back as Volpe's sliding in, trying to sneak his hand in there. So just a great play all around. Backhand play, scoops, and also just a great tag to get there in time on a Volpe. On Volpe, got a pretty good jump on the ball.
6: And as Alfonso's his first major league hit, and now a fine defensive play. Call to the bullpen, brought to you by Liberty Mutual Insurance. With two down in the fourth inning, it's a Yankees 1, Dodgers nothing. This is Sunday Night Baseball on ESPN Radio and ESPN App.
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6: Enriquez worked two-thirds of an inning, but he walked two batters, and after the fine defensive play by both Muncie and Alfonso, it'll be Jack Dreyer to face the top of the order, and Trent Grisham with runners at the corners.
7: Enriquez, we were talking, gets the ground ball, and we talked earlier about Muncie being underrated. It's a tough play. He had to come in and throw on the run and still was able to cut off the run at home, which was the entire goal.
6: First pitch to Grisham from Dreyer is low and away, 1-0. Trent Grisham is 0-2 so far tonight. A couple of pop-ups to Miguel Rojas at second base. 40th appearance for Dreyer, an ERA of 2.92. 46 Ks, 10 walks, swing and a miss on another slider.
7: Yeah, Dreyer has four-seamer, slider, curveball, so he's got the four-seamer, and then it's all spin from there.
6: Ball and a strike to Grisham, and a throw over to first. Caballero, you mentioned earlier, stolen base crowd in his pocket, goes back standing up. Wells at third, Caballero at first. And the pitch is low to Grisham. Hadn't shown much patience tonight, but ahead in the count here. He is sixth in the American League and walks per plate appearance.
7: Yeah, he's provided a lot to the Yankees since coming over, and really since getting a chance to play a lot more. He's proven the excellent defense, the ability to get the walks, and the ability to hit home runs.
6: Another throw over. That was a heck of a dive back by Caballero. He ends up on the right field side of the bag, almost on a belly flop.
7: Dreyer held his leg up a little bit. It's like, well, is he going? Caballero waited till the last minute to get his step and dive on.
6: Two on. There he goes, and it's grounded foul. Two balls and two strikes to Trent Grisham.
7: Caballero has two stolen base titles, back-to-back seasons, 24 and 25, one with Tampa. And he split 25 between Tampa and the Yankees, so you know, he's bringing a lot. He's also an excellent base runner, going first to third, first to home, taking the extra base.
6: There he goes again, popped up and out of play to the left side. Grisham was a first-round pick, 15th overall by the Brewers out of Richland High School in Texas. Dealt to the Padres and then to the Yankees. Won a pair of gold gloves with the Padres in 20 and 22. 2-2 pitch. Runner goes again. Ground ball to Freddie Freeman, and he will just turn and kick the bag. And that will close the Yankees' half of the fourth inning as they strand two more. That's six left on. And at the end of four innings of play, Yankees cling to a 1-0 lead over the Dodgers. This is Sunday Night Baseball on ESPN Radio and the ESPN app.
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6: Yankees 1, Dodgers nothing as we move along to the fifth inning at Yankee Stadium. Tom Hart alongside Doug Glanville. Miguel Rojas leads off the fifth, and he looks at a first pitch strike. First pitch tonight came at 7:20 Eastern at 78 degrees. 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Try Spruce, the new weed killer. Pet friendly, weed deadly. Rojas 0 for 1 with a pop up to first base and a breaking ball. This is low and away from right-hander Paul Blackburn. So, Doug, consider where the Dodgers are. Best record in baseball. They've won this series and are going for a sweep tonight. Best road record in baseball, despite the struggles from guys like Kyle Tucker and Mookie Betts. And all these key players that are out of action right now. A little flare to the right side over Chisholm, and it drops into right field. Rojas has a leadoff single here in the fifth.
7: Well, it's something that manager Dave Roberts mentioned. It's the depth in their acquisition, the way they approach to have more than enough in reserve, because they can make the same claim a lot of teams make about all the injuries. I mean, they lost Glasnow, they lost Snell, they lost Edwin Diaz, they lost Will Smith, Teoscar Hernandez was out for a month. They've lost a lot of talented players, but they also get production from a lot of guys that kind of sift their way in. And certainly they have the depth to pull that off and hold pat.
6: First pitch, broken back grounder to short. Volpe shuffles it to Chisholm. Sidearms to first for a 6-4-3 double play. Second double play in the last two innings for the Yankees.
7: Well, they have a double play combination that looks really smooth right now. I mean, Volpe does have a gold glove in his trophy case. He gets the underhand shovel to Chisholm. Comes across the bag, strong throw to first. Made it look easy.
6: Blackburn likes it as Muncy now stands in with the bases empty and two down. He's 0 for 1. He homered on Friday night in this series. Yankees lead 1-0. And Muncy fouls it straight back. You mentioned Will Smith. He's on the IL with a neck injury. His OPS of 720 is the lowest mark in his career. And talk with Dave Roberts pregame. I don't know if this was an admission or just sharing information, but as we move closer to the trade deadline, that's a position that the Dodgers are going to kick the tires on. See if there's anything out there, up and away, 1-1. But to your point, you asked Doc about this before the game. With everything they're getting back and slated to get back in short order, there aren't a whole lot of places they need to look.
7: Well, they also can take their time and say, get really healthy.
6: 1-1 pitch is dribbled foul.
7: They don't have to rush anybody. That's what the depth allows them to do. I mean, look, they're running away with the division. So you don't have to, like, oh, let's get Edwin Diaz up tomorrow and force him. You can take your time, get everybody right, and make, you know, like Blake Snell last year, who goes in and has a phenomenal postseason because you wait until they're really healthy.
6: Offering is low to Muncy. And certainly part of that is trying to figure out when you put Shohei Ohtani back on the mound.
7: Right, another example. But, you know, what do you do when you have a significant lead in the division? So you don't have to take those kinds of chances. You can bring them up when you feel like they're going to sustain. And you still have backup plans just in case they don't.
6: 2-2 to Muncy. Miss low with the sinker. Yamamoto gave him a complete game in game one of this doubleheader today. Split doubleheader.
7: He's starting to become automatic, and that's amazing for your bullpen and your manager's options.
6: Payoff pitch to Muncy. Swing and a miss. Got him out front of the off-speed pitch. And a strikeout for Blackburn pairs with a double play. Dodgers get nothing after a leadoff single. Middle of the fifth inning at Yankee Stadium in the Bronx. Yankees 1, Dodgers nothing. This is Sunday Night Baseball on ESPN Radio and the ESPN app.
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6: Bottom of the fifth inning, 2-3-4 due up for the Yankees. Ben Rice to lead off the frame. He is 0-2 in this one. And the first pitch to Rice misses upstairs 1-0. Rice and Cody Bellinger drove in three of the AL's four runs in the All-Star game win. The first Yankee duo to each have an RBI in the All-Star game since 1962. When Roger Maris and Tom Tresh did it, swinging a foul straight back.
7: Yeah, what a thrill. He gets his first All-Star game. He gets a big hit in the first go-round. Enters the home run derby as well. And putting up a great season for his team.
6: 48 of his 96 hits this year have gone for extra bases. And he sends one in the gap in left center on a line. It's a leadoff single for Ben Rice.
7: Been doing a good job tonight staying back on the ball, so they're trying to pitch him away to avoid that home run, and he's just going the other way. I mean, his numbers off of a four-seam fastball are incredible. His slugging percentage on that pitch over 1,000, 1.025. So you talk about damage, well, that is the definition.
6: And that brings Paul Goldschmidt to the plate. Rice was a 12th round draft pick out of Dartmouth, and a swing and a foul straight back by Goldschmidt. I don't know if you're a part of any secret society, but do MLB Ivy Leaguers have a secret handshake?
7: Yeah, we kind of need one because, you know, we're just kind of an underdog in the baseball world. But yeah, we definitely cheer each other on.
6: 0-1 to Goldschmidt is in for a strike, nothing in two. Well, the best to do it played his college ball 2.5 miles away from Yankee Stadium, and Lou Gehrig was at Columbia. 0-2. Swing and a soft line drive to left center field past the reach of Betts. Back-to-back hits for Rice and Goldschmidt. Both aboard with nobody out of the fifth.
7: Goldschmidt destroys left-handed pitching. He continues to destroy left-handed pitching. So even when he went through his struggles, a lot of it was getting a lot of exposure against tough right-handers in the absence of Aaron Judge. And Stanton, where normally they would find other platoon advantages. But good swing there and gets the Yankee rally, at least keeps it going here.
6: Bellinger has reached twice. RBI single in the first. A walk his last time up, and he takes a four-seamer up and in, 1-0. Bellinger in the All-Star game with a two-out, two-run single off Christopher Sanchez in the first inning. And then Rice followed with his RBI base hit, next man up. And strike taken on a four-seamer, 1-1.
7: And Bellinger arched his back almost like, I don't know about that, but elected not to challenge. It's 1-0, 1-1 versus 2-0.
6: The pitch, low and in. Curveball in the dirt, blocked by Alfonso. By the way, you're there in Philly this week. I wasn't sure Sanchez was going to make it on the first inning, and Dave Roberts talked about the stress of managing that game. He was managing guys that don't belong to him.
7: Well, yeah, and there's direct requests to try not use a guy or overuse a guy. So he thought he had about 10 innings to work with.
6: 2-1 breaking ball is in for a strike, 2-2. He said he looked down the dugout, Don Mattingly, and said, yeah, he's good for another.
7: Yeah, he said one more, 30 pitches. And so we saw a lot of that in the WCBC, the World Baseball Classic, just trying to figure out how to manage guys to keep them healthy.
6: 2-2, slapped the other way through the hole. Around third is Rice. He'll be stopped there, and the Yankees have loaded the bases with nobody out in the fifth. Second hit of the game for Bellinger.
7: Well, this is why Bellinger has destroyed left-handers really later in his career. He just barely even strides. He just flicks his wrist and punches it to the left side. Didn't even pivot his hips very much, just swung with all upper body and arms and finds the hole because he was focused on just contact, and there was a big hole by shortstop. He found it, and once again, runners in scoring position, Bellinger comes through. Didn't drive in the run, but gets the hit.
6: Huge opportunity for the Yankees. Bases loaded, nobody out. This call to the bullpen is brought to you by Liberty Mutual Insurance. Brock Stewart will be the new man in for the Dodgers with nobody out and three on in the bottom of the fifth inning. This is Sunday Night Baseball on ESPN Radio and the ESPN app.
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24: Jim Basco in our Baseball Tonight studios. Walk-off winners today. The Brewers, William Contreras, a three-run home run in the ninth, beats the Marlins 3-1, and Max Kepler walks off the Cardinals 8-7 in 10 with a run-scoring double. Zona within a dozen of the Dodgers' top spot in the West. The Yanks have them loaded with no one out, looking to add to a 1-0 lead with the Dodgers back in the pen here in the fifth. Let's go back to Doug Glanville and Tom Hart.
6: My thanks is Brock Stewart out of the Dodgers bullpen, and he jumps right into the fire. Bases loaded, nobody out. Right-handed pitcher, left-handed batter with Jason Dominguez at the plate. And the right-handed Stewart delivers, and it's off the end of the bat, foul back to the screen.
7: And I think this fifth inning was a little bit of the lane that Dave Roberts was concerned about. Yes, you get the lefty matchup with Rice, Goldschmidt, Bellinger. Goldie destroys lefties. Bellinger and Rice have held their own and above against lefties, so it was a tough lane for Dreyer.
6: Stewart delivers, another one fouled back. Just his 11th appearance of the season. He missed the first 36 games with a right shoulder injury. Came over from Minnesota at the trade deadline last year.
7: three-quarter delivery, four-seamer, sweeper, changeup, sinker, and a cutter.
6: 1-0 Yankees. Bases loaded. Opportunity for Dominguez. Inside with a fastball right at the belt buckle.
7: And really almost a sidearm delivery. He sidearms it very high release, so he drops his body. And he throws that four-seamer, 98 miles per hour, but way up and in.
6: 1-2 with the bases juice. Swing and another foul ball out of play. And Rice, a runner at third after a leadoff single. Paul Goldschmidt followed with a base hit. And then Cody Bellinger slapped one the opposite way. Bates loaded it, nobody out.
7: Dominguez hasn't hit righties as well for average, but his power is there.
6: 5 home runs in the season for Dominguez. The 1-2 pitch inside with the sweeper.
7: And what's eluded Dominguez this go-round as he's getting more experience is he used to be much more known for controlling the zone, get his walks, and he's been really expanding the zone, out of the zone, overly aggressive. It's worked against him a lot this season.
6: The 2-2. Swing and a miss at a cutter low and in. Would have been ball three. Instead, he goes down for the first out of the fifth inning.
7: Yeah, that was kind of case in point. It was a really good pitch by Stewart because he went kind of cutter in and went that down and in, got Dominguez to open up and then swing over it. But by the time it hit the glove, it was well out of the zone. Dominguez, out of disgust, kind of frustrated with himself because he knew, like, make contact, something could happen here.
6: There's Jazz Chisholm. He's had trouble with contact and swings and pops one to foul territory left side. Muncy onto the warning track, makes the catch between the dugout and the tarp. Two down, and the Yankees in danger of leaving the bases loaded in a one-run game.
7: Well, not only that, but just how quickly the last couple pitches turned into two outs. That's really a frustrating situation for their offense. You got a swing chasing a pitch out of the zone. Chisholm jumps on the first pitch, aggressive, which he's had a lot of success with, except doesn't even come close to hitting the barrel.
6: Anthony Volpe from the right side. He's 0 for 1 tonight. Yankees lead 1-0. Bases loaded and a breaking ball misses inside. 1-0.
7: Yeah, Chisholm has hit close to 400 on the first pitch, but on that one, Stewart won that battle.
6: Rock Stewart comes set with the glove at his belt. Looks to third. Stares at third. And now comes home. Swing and a miss in a 95-mile-an-hour sinker. First three reach. The last two have been retired. They're loaded for Volpe, who's driven in only 14 this season. Stewart's 1-1. Breaking ball fouled straight back.
7: Volpe took a big swing. It looked like he was looking for that pitch. And he's expressing kind of frustration of missing it. And took a big loop around the plate to get right.
6: Lynn Mills the bat a few times, rested on his right shoulder. And now Stewart comes home with the 1-2 pitch with the bases loaded, two down. Check swing on a sweep away. Didn't go. Able to hold back 2-2.
7: Ooh, that was close on both levels, the check and also the location. But no challenge. He looked away.
6: And the 2-2 from Stewart. Outside with the fastball. Full count. Alfonso motions to his infield just to go to first, take the easy out of it, get a ground ball here, and get out of trouble.
7: Well, this is one of those situations. 2-2 is a big deal to get to 3-2 on that pitch because now everybody's in motion. A ball hitting the gap anywhere, that's three runs. And that's a huge advantage from not being able to put someone away on a 2-2 pitch because now you're putting all the Yankees runners in motion, and that is another 90 feet.
6: Rice, Goldschmidt, and Bellinger on the bases. Anthony Volpe at the plate. Time granted. And Volpe steps away and takes a practice swing.
7: Yeah, I think that was ice the pitcher right there. Just let him think about it. His command has eluded him the last few pitches, so see what happens.
6: Here's the 3-2 with the bases loaded to Anthony Volpe. Swing and a miss. Down to 98. And the Yankees leave the bases loaded. A couple of Ks for Brock Stewart out of the bullpen. A huge appearance out of the pen. And through five innings, it's still a one-run game. We head to the sixth. Yankees 1, Dodgers nothing. This is Sunday Night Baseball on ESPN Radio and the ESPN app.
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6: As we head to the sixth, Yankees turn it over to Brent Hendrick out of the bullpen. He'll face 9-1-2. It's a 1-0 Yankees lead. Eliezer Alfonso takes the first pitch up, and the count is 1-0. There's long and storied history between these two franchises, the Dodgers and the Yankees, and the 1-0 poked into the seats on the right side. There's only been one 1-0 Yankees win over the Dodgers in their history. It was Game 1 of the 1949 World Series. Allie Reynolds for the Yankees and Don Newcomb both threw complete games. The pitch outside. The only run in that one in 1949 came on a walk-off home run to lead off the bottom of the ninth by Tommy Henrich. No runs on three hits for the Dodgers, a run on six hits for the Yankees. Check swing, a pitch up, he went. 2-2 now to Alfonso.
7: Yeah, I don't know, they went walk-off, came a thing. It feels like it's within the last 20 years. But, game-winning hits were tracked quite a bit then.
6: 2-2, popped up and out of play, into the seats. We can apply walk-off retroactively. Dennis Eckersley is the one that coined the term when he had to walk off the field after Kirk Gibson went yard against him.
7: Yeah. You don't want to coin it when you're the victim of it.
6: Nope. 2-2. Swing and a miss. One down. Well, Brent Hendrick going to work. Last 25 games, he's pitched to a .75 ERA.
7: Yeah, he's been really strong for the Yankees. This is his 49th game, so they have a lot of confidence in using him, considering we're just going into the second half here.
6: Now, buzz in the crowd as Shohei Ohtani stands in from the left side. And he takes the first pitch fastball.
26: Catch a challenge. In the chest.
6: Austin Wells looking to win this challenge. And Wells was right. Not just a fraction. Now nothing and one to Shohei.
7: I mean, just barely a tenth of the ball is in the strike zone, so.
6: 0-1 is low.
7: Now, Hendrick features a four-seamer, slider, sinker, splitter from the left side here. And his four-seamer and slider, which he throws over 80% of the time combined, they're both under 200.
6: Ground ball to the right side. Backhanded pickup by Goldschmidt. Toss covering the bag and just got him. Great job by Hendrick to get up the line and just beat Shohei going down the line.
7: Sometimes forget how fast Shohei Ohtani is, one of the fastest down the line, and it's close. He almost kind of stepped real hard into the base, a little awkward. Been having some challenges while he's been ginger on the pitching side because of the gimpy knee, and he almost rolled his ankle when he lunged for it with his left foot.
6: Shohei was very slow getting back to the Dodgers dugout.
7: Didn't look good the way he hit that bag, but seems okay. He was able to jog off.
6: Fastball in for a strike. Eddie Paez is 0 for 2 with a strikeout and a fly out to left. Swing and a soft fly ball into left field. Bellinger drifts in, makes the catch for 1-2-3 inning. Yankees looking for more offense. It's the middle of the sixth inning. Yankees 1, Dodgers nothing. 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
6: Bottom of the order with Austin Wells in the 8-hole leading off the 6th inning for the Yankees. He's 0 for 1 on the ground out to 2nd. Brock Stewart on the mound. And the first pitch floats in for a strike. But Wells in a hole, nothing and 1. Stewart was magnificent getting out of a bases loaded, nobody out jam in the 5th. Struck out Dominguez, got Chisholm to pop up on the first pitch, then struck out Volpe. 0-1 inside at the knees. One ball, one strike.
7: Yeah, he did a great job, and it was a lot of it working off of the four-seamer, but also mixing in some cut action to get hitters off the barrel.
6: The 1-1 popped up, foul territory left side. Here's Muncy across the chalk and onto the grass. One down. Let's pause 10 seconds for station ID. 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
6: Jose Caballero at the plate. 0 for 2. A walk and a ground out. And that was 0 for 5 this weekend. Right-hander Brock Stewart delivers off the plate away. 1-0.
7: And that pop-up by Wells, that's his sixth pop-up for the Yankees, so averaging about one an inning. It's just been these kind of lazy pop-ups, unproductive.
6: 1-0 Yankees, breaking ball in for a strike. Yankees have stranded 9 runners through 5 innings. Ground ball to the right side, sharply hit, glove by Rojas. 2 down. Throw to first. You think about the missed opportunities for the Yankees compared to what happened on Friday night when Max Muncy hit the go-ahead home run late. They're kind of playing with fire, letting the Dodgers hang around and unable to punch any more in.
7: They are keeping the Dodgers close in this game, and that, you know, bases loaded, no outs, no runs. I mean, that is a momentum swing in and of itself. And there's just too many good hitters on the Dodgers that you keep them close. One swing of the bat, they could take a lead.
6: Trent Grisham at the plate. 0 for 3 tonight. First pitch, change up outside. 1-0. Yankees have now lost 9-10 here at home. 1-0 on the way. In for a strike. That time on a cutter. Yankees got a little help from the Red Sox, knocked off the Rays 6-1 today. Sonny Gray had a nice outing. Ground ball to the right side, backhanded by Freeman. Toss to Stewart covering the bag, and that is a 1-2-3 sixth inning. The end of 6 here at Yankee Stadium. Yankees 1, Dodgers nothing. This is Sunday Night Baseball on ESPN Radio and the ESPN app.
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19: Jim Basque won our baseball tonight studios. A big day at the plate for a pair of Braves.
20: 3-1 pitch, and he hits one way up in the air. Deep right field. Back to the wall. That is off of the wall and out of here. Home run by Baldwin. Sent it high into the heavens. It just continued to carry. He is on another level. His second home run today. His fifth hit. And it's 8-4 Braves here in the eighth. What a performance.
19: That's 680, the Fan, Austin Riley, and that guy, Drake Baldwin. Each hit two home runs in the 8-5 win over the Rangers. Baldwin, career high five hits, became the first Braves catcher to hit two home runs in a game since 2004. Riley, three hits, drove in four for the Braves. They're leading the division up to three games on the Phillies. Still, 1-0 Yankees. We are on to the seventh in the Bronx with Doug Glanville and Tom Hart.
6: Hi, Jim. Thanks. Former Brave Freddie Freeman to lead off the seventh inning. And speaking of Drake Baldwin, fun conversation with Dave Roberts about his work during the All-Star game this weekend. He raved about Baldwin. He said, quote, "I want to adopt him. I love that guy."
7: I mean, it's cool to see managers get exposed to players across the league and just sort of change their perception.
6: Freddie Freeman looks at a first pitch strike over the inner third, nothing and one.
7: You know, you get exposed to players, you assume who they are from across the way, and then you get a whole different experience, and it spreads the love of the game for sure.

0: Already 1-for-9 with 5 strikeouts this weekend here at Yankee Stadium. Swing and a miss on a slider. And that is his 6th strikeout here in 3 games against the Yankees.
1: And that was just a great pitch as breaking ball down in the zone, started in the zone, but eventually got there out of the zone. Think of it as like strike to ball chase. And just a good location.
0: Here's Mookie Betts. First pitch to Betts misses away, 1-0. Mookie gunned down a runner on Friday night, the Dodgers' one-run victory. The offense still struggling a little bit. Ground ball to third, scooped up by Caballero, and he takes care of him on a nice play going to his left. 2 down.
1: Well, weak contact on that one allowed Caballero the time to be able to get in that hole. He's already rangy. He can play all over the infield and outfield. So he got in front of that ball well and threw across his body in plenty of time.
0: Second inning of work for Brent Hedrick. And he's retired all 5 batters he's faced thus far. And now Kyle Tucker swings and tips one foul behind the plate. Nothing in 1.
1: And Tucker's just kind of been, you know, not a lot of power so far. And not that he was a 40 home run guy, but he'd give you his 25. And not doing quite a lot of damage as he's done on the 4-seam fastball.
0: 29-year-old looks at the pitch low. It's a 4-seamer. Got a challenge.
1: It's going to be close.
0: And it clips the bottom of the
2: zone. Pitch return. New York has 2 remaining.
0: Ooh. Austin Wells has been perfect tonight.
1: Yeah, they got about a third of the baseball in the bottom part of the zone. Good call by Wells.
0: Wells came in a nice clip at 61%. 0-2, blowing away.
1: Well, it also tells you how good the umpires are. The other side of that coin is they're getting it right. And a lot of these calls that they get overturned, they are slivers. I mean, they're barely out of the zone or barely in the zone.
0: Tucker shuffles his feet in the left-handed batter's box. The 1-2. Check swing, went low, and appeal denied by Rob Drake down the third base line.
1: Hedrick's kind of flirting with the pitch clock here. That last pitch, it was 1 second, almost got to 0.
0: Now 1 second again, and delivers, swing and a miss by Tucker. 1-2-3 frame worked again by Hedrick. He has retired all 6 batters he's faced. In the middle of the 7th inning, it's a Yankees 1, Dodgers nothing. 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
1: Jim Bass won our baseball tonight studios. The American League East has a pair of teams riding win streaks.
2: Here's a 1-0. Swinging a looper into left field. On comes Durant. He's there. He has it. And the Red Sox have a 13-game win streak. The Red Sox tying their second longest win streak in history with 13 consecutive wins as they beat the Tampa Bay Rays 6-1 and sweep this series.
1: As heard on WEEI, Wilson Contreras with a runner aboard goes out. Sonny Gray gave up one run over six. Red Sox beat the Rays 6-1. That's their 13th straight win. The streak is tied for the second best in franchise history. Here's Chad Treacy.
3: It's hard to do. You well said, yeah, it's hard to, I think the first thing you said, it's hard to sweep a team in the big leagues, period, once, you know, just the talent level, and you're going to run into somebody, a starter, you know, that's going to have a really good game. It's hard to do. So to do it four times is, yeah, I'll acknowledge it's been impressive.
1: As mentioned, there's another streaking team in the division.
4: Look out left. It's 2-0. Blasted right center field. Going to the track. Going to the wall. He has done it again to a lefty. Kobe Mayo got up in the count 2-0. He homers to right center. And the Orioles lead it 5-1.
1: As heard on WBAL, Kobe Mayo goes out. O's extend their win streak to a season best 7 games, beating the Astros 5-2. Brandon Young allowed one run over 7, while Fanning 7 to improve to 8-2. So Tampa's 2 up on the Yankees currently. Boston's just 4 games back in New York, and Baltimore hot on their heels, just 2 games back of those Red Sox in the division. Yankees half of the 7 looking to add to a 1-0 lead. Let's go back to the ballpark in the Bronx with Doug Glanville and Tom Hart.
5: Hi, Jim, thanks. Alex Vesia, the lefty out of the Dodgers bullpen, will come on to face 2, 3, and 4 here in the home half of the 7th inning. It's a 1-0 Yankees lead, and the Yankees dug a different team altogether without Aaron Judge. In fact, since Judge went on the IL on June 2nd, the Yankees are hitting just 195 with runners in scoring position. That's the worst average with runners in scoring position in the majors in that span, and we've seen it rear its ugly head tonight.
6: I mean, especially that inning, we at least witnessed the bases loaded a couple of innings ago. You know, situational hitting, couple things. You know, when you have Judge in the middle of an order, it's certainly game-changing. And, yeah, they have to work around it. They have a lot of talented guys. They just have not found that consistent offense.
5: Ben Rice stands in and looks at a first pitch upstairs in this lefty-lefty matchup. Alfonso going to challenge. Thought that changeup caught the top of the zone. And the replay shows it did indeed. So nothing and one to Rice. Facing Vesia, whose fastball averages 92 miles an hour. And he fits one in for a strike. Nothing and two.
6: Well, he also has that invisible, like the four-seamer has this carry to it. It's a lot of swing and miss considering he's not a 100-mile-per-hour pitcher. It's just deceptive and just movement.
5: Swing and a miss, and down goes Rice on 3 pitches.
6: He worked all quadrants of the zone. He went up, he broke it off. He had Rice looking in this wide map and very hard to cover all that, and then he threw a great pitch for the putaway on the breaking ball.
5: So Paul Goldschmidt comes to the plate with the bases empty and one down. Goldschmidt has more hits in this game tonight at 2 than he did in his previous 8 home games. He came in just 1-for-27 here at the stadium. And he looks at a first pitch changeup for his strike.
6: I think it underscores the numbers you mentioned about runners in scoring position. Goldschmidt got a lot of those right-handed at-bats, and it was going well for a while, and then it wasn't, and it really fell off the cliff for him against righties.
5: They've left 9 on base tonight. Swing and a miss, another changeup.
6: That raises the big question, like, what do they do at the trade deadline? You know, do you get that right-handed power bat knowing Judge is uncertain about coming back, knowing Stanton's challenges.
5: 0-2 to Goldschmidt. Inside, nearly nicked. Change up, slider, 1-2 down. The answer to that question probably lies in what the forecast looks like for Aaron Judge in terms of his return, both how soon it can happen and how effective it can be when he comes back.
6: And it goes back to what we were talking earlier. You don't want to rush him back. You want to get him and then have him, right? And then he goes through the postseason.
5: Lefty Bessia comes home. Swing and a miss. To the four-seamer, first fastball. The Goldschmidt saw that at bat, and there's two down.
6: I mean, that's Bessia with that four-seamer. You know, just it's 94. It's over the top. And hitters consistently swing late and under it. And that's, you know, just the nature of the spin and the way he releases the ball.
5: He's K'd the first two that he's faced, and now Cody Bellinger, cleanup hitter, fouls the first one back to the screen.
6: You know, if you're hitting against him, you have to almost tell yourself, hit the top of the ball, like swing down, chop at it, because it's just not where you think it will be.
5: Bellinger's got a couple of hits tonight, including an RBI single. Yankees lead 1-0. Swing and a miss, nothing in two. Bessia steps off the back of the rubber, taps the rosin bag without picking it up. What a bushy black beard. Kai climbs back on, pitching from the first base side. And the lefty delivers the 0-2 to Bellinger. Swing and a miss, got him with a four-seamer. Bessia comes out of the bullpen and K's the side. All three swinging. Dodgers searching for some offense at the end of seven innings of play. It's a Yankees 1, Dodgers nothing. 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
5: Alongside Doug Glanville, I'm Tom Hart. We go to the top of the eighth. Tommy Edman will pinch hit for the Dodgers, and he'll be facing Fernando Cruz. And Cruz was a little late taking his warm-up pitches because he entered from the bullpen without a glove.
6: Yeah, kind of still.
5: Well, I take it back. He had a glove, but apparently he had the wrong glove. So he had a bat boy run out. A new mitt, and the first pitch slider is fouled off.
6: Well, Sometimes he doesn't need a glove when he's throwing this splitter. I mean, it is nasty. Throws it 52% of the time. Four-seamer, slider, sinker. The splitter is one of the pitches that hitters miss by the biggest distance when they do swing.
5: Tommy Edmonds cranks one deep right field. Grisham back to the track. This one is gone! Pinch hit home run for Tommy Edmonds. We've got a brand new game tied at one in the eighth.
6: Well, Tommy Edman just continues to offensively create havoc off the bench. Lefty, righty, it doesn't seem to matter, but also the splitter didn't seem to matter. One of the toughest pitches to hit in baseball, and he gets not only hard contact, he gets the elevation and the launch angle to hit the home run to tie this ball game.
5: Just his second home run of the season. And now Teoscar Hernandez with the Dodgers fans in the building creating a buzz. Hernandez with a swing and a miss. You think about the Yankees' struggles getting guys home, and now unable to add to their lead, find themselves tied in the late innings.
6: Well, Dodgers, you keep them close. You keep giving them opportunities. They find ways.
5: Inside to Hernandez.
6: If you list the average miss distance on swings on any pitch in baseball, Cruz is 7. The average 7.8 inches missing the splitter.
5: Swing and a miss on the splitter that time, 1-2.
6: That's like missing the ball by an absolute mile.
5: It's half the plate.
6: And Edmonds managed to square it up, which is remarkable.
5: Dodgers hung around Friday night before Max Muncy go-ahead home run late. And now Edmund delivers a blast. Here's the 1-2 to Teoscar Hernandez. Swing and a miss on the splitter. One down. MLB app has you covered all season long. Get personalized highlights and push notifications just for you. Download the MLB app, the number one app for live baseball. One down, and here's Max Muncy. Muncy has 3 hits this weekend, that game-winning home run on Friday night, and a double earlier today. And the first pitch missed. We're going to challenge. Austin Wells has been great on his challenges, and that one caught the upper quadrant of the zone away to Muncy.
6: Well, remember, the umpires are also trying to navigate guys throwing upper 90s with an 80-mile-an-hour splitter that falls off the table and try to get it right in the zone.
5: 0-1, low and in, 1-1.
6: And Muncy's another guy that hits that pitch well. He has that natural kind of uppercut swing. We saw it in the World Series against Trey Savage. He could get below that splitter and golf it.
5: 1-1 on the way. Low and in. And straight splitters to Max Muncy.
6: It's got to be tough on the arm with Cruz. I mean, throwing half your pitches, a splitter with the velocity he has.
5: Fernando Cruz delivers again. Misses with the splitter low. That was a slide that time at 83.
6: And this is a dangerous pitch. This is where Max Muncy is so good, because he's unafraid to take a pitch if it's not in the zone, but he's also good at zoning it up and swinging to do damage.
5: The 3-1. Inside, 4. And Tommy Edman, his 3rd career pinch hit home run, his first since July of 2021 when he was with St. Louis. It has tied the game at 1, and now the Dodgers have an opportunity here in the 8th inning with the 9-hole hitter Eliezer Alfonso coming up.
6: That may not be a bad walk with Muncy, not that he tried to, but you know, you may want to take your chances here.
5: It's Dalton rushing, pinch hitting now. In the first to rushing, up and away.
6: And rushing came on the scene this year. Big offense in April. power numbers started to come. So he's got some pop. And that's what the Dodgers were looking for, to get him to find a fastball or something he could drive. 7 home runs in April, so he got off to a great start.
5: It's a first run Cruz has given up since June 28th against the Red Sox over 6 appearances in a meeting on the mound with Austin Wells and the rest of the infield.
6: Like, well, you know, just saying, hey, look, don't. You don't have to get the strikeout here. You can get the ground ball, get the double play, and one big advantage of that, you don't have to get Ohtani up this inning if you pull that off.
5: Yankees have turned a pair of double plays already tonight. 1-0 to Rushing, swing and a miss. Dalton Rushing is 2-for-14 in his career as a pinch hitter. Cruz set, and the 1-1, low and in. Rushing in the first game of the doubleheader today came to the plate 4 times. It was an all-or-nothing ordeal. He struck out twice, and he drew 2 four-pitch walks. Made his first opening day roster this year. 2-1, upstairs. 3 balls and a strike. And Fernando Cruz trying to battle through this after the leadoff home run, a strikeout of Hernandez, a walk to Muncy, behind in the count to Rushing. 3-1 on the way. Up and away. Back-to-back walks from Fernando Cruz. Should have stuck with that first glove he had coming out of the bullpen.
6: Yeah, maybe so. It's just the location. And he's thrown so many splitters. Now he's trying to get the four-seamer and doesn't have command.
5: And Aaron Boone strides out of the Yankees dugout. All of the damage being done by the Dodgers against Fernando Cruz coming from the bottom of the order. Pinch hit home run from Tommy Edman. Back-to-back walks to Muncy, and Rushing. And this call to the bullpen is brought to you by Liberty Mutual Insurance. With only 1 out in the 8th inning, Dodgers have now tied it up. L.A. 1, New York 1. 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
1: Basketball in our Baseball Tonight studios. After losing the first 2 to the Royals, the Padres put up 19 runs on 19 hits today. Fernando Tatis Jr. and Jackson Merrill each went deep, each knocking in 4 in their 17-run win. And how about a pair of backstops in this one? Tyler Stevenson homered twice. Reds weathered a 3-homer game from Hunter Goodman, and they beat the Rockies 9-6. 5 home runs from that pair of catchers. New York in the pen with the Dodgers having 2 on, tied at 1 in the 8th inning. Let's go back to Yankee Stadium with Doug Glanville and Tom Hart.
5: All right, Jim, thanks. Dodgers with an opportunity to take their first lead of the game as Shohei Ohtani comes to the plate to bat against David Bednar. Ohtani is 1-for-3 in this game. There's 2 on in front of him and only 1 out. Shohei has driven in 10 over his last 9 games. And Bednar on for the 38th time this season, a 2.70 ERA. First pitch fastball upstairs, 1-0. Bednar owns the longest active scoreless inning streak in the majors at 19. Swing and a miss. 1-1 to Shohei Ohtani.
6: He's got a good splitter that complements the four-seam fastball. Throws him about equal amounts, close to 40%. And then he has a curveball.
5: Bednar from the stretch with two aboard. The 1-1 is upstairs. Shohei started to offer on it but held back. Dodgers 1, Yankees 1. Top of the 8th inning. Bednar delivers. Swing and a miss on the curveball. Ohtani takes off his helmet, asks for time, steps away from the plate, throws his hair back, and slides the helmet back on. A pivotal moment in this game. 8th inning with the Dodgers already having taken the series. 2-2 to Ohtani. Swing and a miss. Down on the splitter. Route number 2.
6: That was a great pitch by Bednar. Splitter, but more importantly, where he located it. He put it down and away. I mean, virtually unhittable. He might be able to foul it off, but I'm not sure you could have handed it better to the catcher location-wise. And Ohtani was flying open with his front side and then had nothing left other than just to try to wave and foul it off. And he swung right over it.
5: There's Andy Páez, 0-for-3 tonight. First offering is a check swing off the handle to the opposite batter's box. Upon the opposite on deck circle, nothing and one to Andy Páez.
6: And it makes sense here, the Yankees, by the way, to bring in Bednar, sort of a closer role, hold it right here. Everybody else has struggled with a lot of traffic, so Bednar closed it down, let your offense bring it back.
5: Fastball up and away, 1-1. Páez windmills the bat around a couple of times. Holds it low, now raises it above his shoulders. The 1-1 pitch from Bednar. Fastball up and in. This with 97. 2-1.
6: Páez have been a prolific run producer this year. 67 runs batted in. Part of what earned him an all-star appearance. So he has had done a good job in these situations.
5: First time as an all-star. 2-1 pitch. Upstairs again. It's again Bednar missing up with the fastball.
6: Bednar's only given up a couple home runs this season over 40 innings, so someone who keeps the ball in the ballpark well.
5: Muncy the runner at second, rushing at first. Time granted as Páez steps away. Readjusts his batting gloves twice. That was after adjusting his elbow guard. Freddie Freeman waits on deck for the Dodgers. Dodgers with multiple base runners in an inning for just the second time tonight. They stranded 2 in the third. Now 2 on in the 3-1 to Páez. Swing and a miss. 3-2.
6: Right down the middle. Heat 97. No trickery. Just hit. And he absolutely blew it by him.
5: Most on their feet here at the stadium tonight. A Tommy Edman pitch hit home run has tied this game at 1. 2 on, 2 out, and the 3-2 pitch to Andy Páez on the way. Swing and a pop up to the right side. Foul territory for Goldschmidt all the way to the wall, and that's 5 rows deep.
6: Páez was very motivated to have the kind of half he's had this year. His offense really evaded him and disappeared during the postseason. Ended up on the bench and was brought in for defense. Just did not want that to be ever the situation again. And came in, locked in.
5: Tied for sixth in the National League with 66 RBI. They're on the move for 3-2. Fly ball shallow right field. This one will barely leave the infield. Chisholm in shallow right. Over the shoulder catch as he loses his cap. And the Dodgers strand a pair in the eighth. But not before Tommy Edmond delivers his second career pinch hit home run. It's the middle of the eighth inning, and we've got a brand new game. Dodgers won, Yankees won. This is Sunday Night Baseball on ESPN Radio and the ESPN app.
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5: Not a bullpen game for both sides. The Dodgers go right back to it. The seventh reliever of the game is Evan Phillips.
6: And Evan Phillips is back from injury. Finally getting back into the mix in a high leverage situation. Four-seamer, sweeper, cutter, and a big sinker.
5: Jason Dominguez leads off the inning, takes the first pitch strike at 97, nothing and one. Alex Vesia pitched a perfect seventh, got three strikeouts. He's done his job, and now Phillips appearing in just his fourth game this season. Has a pitch since July 12th. This is with the fastball, one and one. On July 10th, pitching his first major league game since May of 25. Struck out two, allowed one hit. Tommy John surgery last year. Chipped foul to the right side.
6: We talk about Dodgers getting healthy. This is part of it. Their bullpen piece is coming back. Edwin Diaz on the horizon.
5: 1-2 to Dominguez, who is 1-for-3. Swing and a miss. Four straight strikeouts for Dodger pitchers. And one down with Jazz Chisholm coming up.
6: They know how to put up some zeros in the back end here, and this is what keeps them close and lets the offense be the hero. But Phillips, remember, 2024, he had 18 saves, so his role is very familiar to be in high-leverage, late-inning situations.
5: Here's Chisholm 0-for-3. Couple of defensive changes for the Dodgers. Dalton Rushing stays in the game behind the plate. First pitch upstairs, 1-0. And Tommy Edman, after his pinch hit home run, stays in the game at second. Chisholm came up with the bases loaded and one out in the fifth inning. In a pivotal moment, swung at the first pitch and popped up to Max Muncy at third. Swing, a high. Deep left field, Hernandez to the track, it is gone! 14th home run of the season. And he shrugs to his dugout in the Yankees crowd. That will put to bed poor at bat the fifth in what was an 0-3 night.
6: Well, Chisholm just gets the pitch he was looking for. Pretty good low swing path. Stayed behind it. Was able to go opposite field. Big time power to be able to pull it. Hit it over the first few seats and ricocheting off the fence there. Separating the bullpen from the fan base. But this ball is down and away and boom. Explodes on the ball.
5: F. Phillips drops his head after allowing that go-ahead home run by Jazz Chisholm. Ryan McMahon has been announced as a pinch hitter. Dalton Rushing is out in the mound having a word with Phillips. Now Edwin Jimenez, home plate umpire, goes out to break up the power.
6: Well, you know, you think you kind of won at least part of the battle because four strikeouts in a row, and it was the 2, 3, 4, 5 hitters of the Yankees. So, yes, Chisholm has power, but you're thinking, all right, we got through the toughest part. Chisholm was like, not quite. I got something for you here.
5: Both lineups, 6-0, had delivered a home run in the eighth inning. First pitch to McMahon, bends in for a strike, nothing and one. Ryan McMahon hitting for Anthony Volpe. And a thriller tonight at Yankee Stadium, 2-1 Yankees lead. 0-1 is cracked in the right center field. Pie has on a dead sprint, turns and watches it come off the base of the wall, hot baller, and an automatic double for Ryan McMahon on a shot just to the right of center field.
6: Well, you know, if Pies can't get to it, not too many people could, but this was a backup slider that he was trying to go in on, and Pies was playing way over shallow towards left center. And that was the difference between being able to catch the ball. He was positioned opposite the way Phillips executed that pitch, and McMahon actually hooked the pitch on the outer third into that right center field gap for the double.
5: Now Austin Wells trying to keep it going for the Yankees after back-to-back extra base hits. First to Wells is a breaking ball low and in. A home run from Jazz Chisholm. His fourth go-ahead home run in the seventh or later this season. That leads all of baseball. From Phillips. Backdoor breaking ball miss. 2-0. The Yankees' offense has been a late inning train. Now 12 of their last 18 runs have come in the eighth inning or later. 2-0. Taken for a strike. 2-1.
6: I'm surprised Phillips using his sinker much, the two-seamer, which really has great action. It was a little bit less than he has in the past.
5: Two sweepers and a four-seamer to Wells so far. The McMahon at second and a four-seamer in for a strike, 2-2. Chisholm's home run is now ties A-Rod for the most seventh inning or later since Alex Rodriguez hit 5 in 2009. It's been done 8 other times, most recently by Ben Rice last season.
6: Well, that's how he can contribute. I mean, Chisholm not hitting for a high average, always got a threat for power, but if he's getting the big hits late, that carries a lot of weight.
5: 2-2 to Wells. Low and in. Nice pickup by Rushing behind the plate on the short hop. Phillips trying to keep it a one-run game, peeking ahead to the Dodgers half of the ninth. It'll be Freeman, Benson, Tucker. A one-run thriller on Friday night, a blowout game one today, first game of the split doubleheader. Now another close one. Up and away, and Wells draws a walk with one down.
6: Well, the thing about Wells, I mean, he still gets his walks, but it's a walk you don't want to give away with somebody who's struggling so mightily, hitting 152 this season. maybe better matchup righty-righty from the platoon standpoint, but Caballero's got a couple of 10 home runs and he's had a much better offensive season, so considerably more dangerous in this moment.
5: His 10 home runs are career high. Two on in front of him and one out. The right-hander Evan Phillips straightens up, kicks and comes home. And a fastball catches the inside edge for a strike.
6: Well, Phillips certainly looks healthy. He's throwing 97. A lot of movement.
5: The 0-1 from Phillips. Foul tip. The home runs for Caballero aren't just a career high. He has doubled the five home runs that he hit in 126 games last year. 10 home runs in 84 games so far this season. Two on with one out. The pitch is a breaking ball outside. 1-2.
6: You know, sometimes when you don't have those familiar experience with the home run numbers, you could get a little too caught up in the home run. And Caballero is a guy they want contact, slash, steal, run, create pressure with his legs.
5: Breaking ball tapped up the middle at second base. Edmund gloves it with his foot on the bag, falling off to the shortstop side, and they're able to retire the lead runner. Edmund just dropped anchor and needed every inch of his frame to receive that one for out number two.
6: Well, just another example. Like, Tommy Edmund does so many little things, and this is a brilliant play because he didn't try to do too much. He realized when Caballero is too fast, so he's like, let me just get the out. And it took a crazy hop after it bounced over Phillips' head, kicked towards shortstop. So he held the bag with his foot, let the ball come to him, and just caught it while still in contact. So really well-executed play, smart, and also an athletic play.
5: And now with runners at the corners, Trent Grisham stands in. There is action in the Dodgers' bullpen as right-hander Landon Knack begins to get loose. He's probably about warm if they need to go to him. But now with Phillips facing Grisham, who is 0-for-4. Runner goes from first, breaking ball in for a strike. Throw goes down to second, and not in time, a stolen base. The McMahon didn't move off of third. Mookie received that throw in front of the bag at second with his eyes on the base runner. 23rd stolen base and 31 tries for Caballero.
6: Kind of a risky throw there, rushing throws, and it gets up sort of way off the base, short hop on that first base side. And just a nice play. Bets to just block the ball.
5: So two in scoring position now for Grisham. Two pop-ups and two ground outs to the right side for the left-handed hitter. Up and away. Man at third, Caballero at second. Two down in the eighth inning and a 2-1 Yankees lead. 1-1 on the way. In for a strike at 97. Grisham grips the bat a couple of inches up on the handle. No batting gloves. Slightly open stance from the left side. The 1-2. Just missed away, tried to backdoor the sweeper. Phillips, the seventh pitcher of the game for the Dodgers, who started with Will Klein. And now the 2-2 to Grisham. Swinging a broken bat. Sounded like a broken bat. It's actually ball going off of Rushing's mask.
6: A good pitch, elevated fastball, trying to get Grisham. Grisham is really good at hitting balls down the zone. It's a kind of a low swing path. Phillips tried to get the top of the zone, got a little bit more than he wanted, but Grisham was just under it.
5: And the 2-2. Swing and a pop-up on the sweeper. Won't leave the infield. Who wants it? Three Dodgers infielders converge. Mookie Betts takes over and hauls it in to close the eighth. But Jazz Chisholm with a go-ahead home run in the eighth inning. Dodgers will send Freeman, Betts, and Tucker to the plate after eight innings of play. Yankees 2, Dodgers 1. 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
5: Searching for a win and trying to avoid a sweep in this three-game series, have a 2-1 lead as we go to the ninth inning. It'll be Freddie Freeman, Mookie Betts, and Kyle Tucker due up for the Dodgers against David Bednar, who entered in the eighth inning and is trying to put together another two-inning outing for the sixth time this season. He entered in the eighth in Washington two appearances ago and got the win over two shutout innings of work.
6: He's no stranger to the multiple inning, more than one inning close, so this is not someone out of his depth.
5: Freddie Freeman at the plate. First pitch is a ball low, 1-0 to Freeman, who has struggled with the bat since the All-Star break. Just 1-for-10 with 6 strikeouts this series. Two to one, Yankees with the lead. The pitch. Low and in. 2-0 to Freeman.
6: Sometimes to get out of these things, if you can get yourself in that hitter's count, get some confidence up where you have a few pitches to work with and be aggressive, you can find yourself getting on base again.
5: 2-0. Taken for a strike over the inner third. Freeman has the most at-bats for any of these Dodger hitters against David Bednar in his career. He is 1-for-5. Two one. Chipped foul by Freeman off the handle. Just caught a piece of the splitter.
6: That's what's tough with Bednar. He comes in that 2-0 fastball. Pretty good location in. And then he's not going to give it to you again. Gives him a splitter in the zone as he has a lot of confidence in his command of it.
5: The 2-2. Swing and fouled straight back. Bednar entered this game with two on and one out in the eighth inning. Gave the Yankees some momentum when he struck out Shohei Ohtani. And he got Andy Páez to pop up. And the Dodgers stranded a pair in the eighth. 2-2. slice into the crowd on the left side.
6: I don't know how Friedman hit this pitch. There's a splitter down and away, out of the zone, actually down, and he waited and waited and waited and just spoiled it. Still hit a line drive off a pitch a couple inches off the ground.
5: The pitch. Missed inside with a four-seamer, full count now. Ryan McMahon stays in game at third. Jose Caballero has moved over to short. He's playing Freeman almost right up the middle. McMahon way off the line at third base. Outfield shades Freeman the opposite way. The 3-2, pulled foul. Past the Yankees dugout on the first base side. Grisham is giving Freeman a lot of room in right center the way he plays off towards left.
6: And they know that Freeman is always thinking away, away, go opposite field.
5: Payoff pitch. Grounded foul to the right side again.
6: Bednar just living with that splitter and Freeman just spoiling it.
5: This will be the 10th pitch of the at-bat. The battle between David Bednar and Freddie Freeman in a one-run game of the ninth. 3-2 again. Off the plate away, and Freeman draws a leadoff walk in the ninth.
6: Now, once again, that's a guy we say, okay, he's 1-for-10 in this series with 6 strikeouts. But he's got 2 walks today, and that was a 11-pitch walk. I mean, that is effective. That does something. It may not be the home run or the double, but absolutely won that battle. And Bednar is literally starting from scratch 11 pitches into this inning with nobody out. And that's all Freddie Freeman.
5: One Freeman for another. Alex Freeman takes over as a pinch runner over at first base. And here's Mookie Betts. Betts 1-for-4 in his career against Bednar. The one hit was a double. First pitch fastball waved at. Nothing in one. Bednar straightens up, the right-hander set, and the 0-1 to Mookie Betts. Swing and a pop-up to the right side and out of play.
6: Well, this is the type of count you can watch. Someone who has a splitter like Bednar does as an out pitch, if he overuses it or doesn't throw it quite where he wants it, it's a ball in the dirt. If he misses down, and that's the one the runner could advance and get into scoring position.
5: 0-2, swing and a miss for Mookie Betts. Second strikeout for Bednar tonight, one down.
6: Yeah, he's got such good command of the splitter. He can throw it in the zone, down, out of the zone. This one was down and away, and Wells dropped it, so at first it looked like he might have fouled it off, but he just missed it, and Betts made no contact.
5: Dodgers have trailed after 8 innings 34 times this year. They only have 2 wins in that scenario. And the first pitch to Kyle Tucker is low and in, 1-0.
6: It's tough. It's tough to get to any team's back end of their bullpen trying to win the game earlier and hold the lead if possible.
5: Tucker 0-for-3 tonight. Bednar is 1-0. Over the plate but low. Miss with the splitter, 2-0. Bednar gingerly digs in, comes set. Big right-hander delivers. A 2-0 swing and a miss. Pulled the string on a curveball. Kyle Tucker is way out in front of him.
6: Well, out of almost disbelief, 2-0 pitch. Hasn't thrown a whole lot of curveballs and drops it in there. I mean, that is just fearless and tremendous confidence in his entire repertoire.
5: Alex Freeland dancing off first, gets back ahead of the throw from Bednar. Freeland pinch running for Freddie Freeman.
6: And he was going. He was definitely going, timing it up. The splitter is a tough pitch for any catcher to handle and then try to throw someone out. So it's not a bad time to go.
5: 2 stolen bases on the season for Freeland. Ground ball to the right side. Throw to second is wide, but it's handled by Caballero. They get the lead runner, and that's it. on Goldschmidt. Kind of rushed the throw just a little bit instead of what would have been a tough double play. They at least get the lead man.
6: Yeah, right-handed first baseman, so he catches it and does a pirouette. And when he turns, he releases the ball upon finishing that rotation. It sailed on him to the center field side of second base as he's throwing it over Freeland. So good job by Freeland to kind of obstruct the throw or certainly make the throw harder. And Caballero held the base, but he almost came off.
5: So here's Tommy Edman. First pitch fastball for a strike to Edman. Edman in the eighth inning with his third career game-tying home run in the eighth or later, and the first time he's done it on the road in his career. Dodgers down to their last out. Swing and a miss. Big cut for Edman. And they're on their feet here at Yankee Stadium as the Dodgers are down to their last strike. Bednar cleans his spikes on the back of the mound. Wipes away his nose. Holds the ball in his bare hand on his right hip. Peers in. Comes set. The 0-2 to Tommy Edman in a one-run game. Swing and a pop-up left side. Coming in, Bellinger called off by McMahon, and McMahon makes the catch, and the Yankees salvage a win in this three-game series. It's a one-run victory for New York, thanks to Jazz Chisholm, game-winning home run in the eighth.
6: Well, the Yankees got a great performance through their pitching staff to put up a lot of zeros. And, you know, you do it in these games where you have an opener and you don't know what's going to happen, but they pieced it together well. Other than the Edman home run, everybody was fantastic. And all they needed as a home team is some big hit late. And that came off the bat of Jazz Chisholm, who's done this before. So that was the power game that showed up towards the bottom of the order. Chisholm puts him ahead, and then once again, Bednar just been really sharp. Everything was working for him, confident, and made the pitches, and the Dodgers just could not find an answer.
5: Well, if this is indeed a World Series preview, we're in for a doozy in October. A pair of one-run games in this series, sandwiching a blowout in game one of the doubleheader earlier today. Yankees take care of the Dodgers. Once again, our final score, Yankees 2, Dodgers 1. For Doug Glanville, producer Rob Kelly, and engineer Paul Schrager, I'm Tom Hart from Yankee Stadium. And let's send it to Jim Baskel in the studio with the postgame show.
1: All right, Tom, thanks so much. Yeah, pair of 2-1 games started and ended this series. One by the Dodgers. This latter one by the Yankees. 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And the accounts and descriptions of this game may not be disseminated without express written consent. Coming up next on the Baseball Tonight post-game show, the Yankees avoid the brooms, and we have the game flow. Highlights of how they did it. This is Sunday Night Baseball on ESPN Radio and the ESPN app.
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1: Jim Basquiat back on the baseball tonight. A post-game show on the heels of the series finale for the Dodgers and Yankees from the ballpark in the Bronx Yankee Stadium. After the Yankees dropped the first game of this day-night doubleheader, 8-2, they were facing the prospects of being swept by the two-time defending champs. 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It's

0: Dot com. This was a bullpen game for both teams. Bottom one, two outs versus Will Klein. After Paul Goldschmidt had a double, Cody Bellinger would follow.
1: He sends a soft line drive into right center field. Goldschmidt around third, and the Yankees strike first, and a Cody Bellinger RBI single.
2: That has been Cody Bellinger, the big hit, the timely hit.
0: In the meantime, the Yankees opener was Ryan Yarbrough. He went 2 2/3 scoreless. Paul Blackburn got out of a two-on, two-gone jam in the third. More on them in a moment. Bottom four, about some Dodgers D, when two in scoring position, one gone for the Yankees.
1: 2-2 pitch. Ground ball to the left side. Muncy gloves off balance for a hold. Wide, the tag is there. Alfonso, who was up the first baseline, everybody was in a rush, and Alfonso made a fine defensive play.
0: Indeed. Max Muncy teaming up with Eliezer Alfonso, getting Anthony Volpe at the plate, so the Yankees couldn't tack on there. They had another shot in the fifth inning, loaded with no one out. Dave Roberts would go to the pen, call on Brock Stewart, and got out of it.
1: Here's the 3-2 with the bases loaded to Anthony Volpe. Swing and a miss. Got a 98. And the Yankees leave the bases loaded. A couple of K's for Brock Stewart out of the bullpen. A huge appearance out of the pen. And through five innings, it's still a one-run game.
0: And Stewart went K, pop out K to get out of that unscathed. Still a 1-0 game. That's where they stood. Eighth inning, Fernando Cruz on in relief for the Yankees. First batter he faced, Tommy Edman.
1: Tommy Edmonds cranks one deep right field. Grisham back to the track. This one is gone. Pinch hit home run for Tommy Edman. We've got a brand new game, tied at one in the eighth.
0: As a pinch hitter, Edman comes through there to square the game at a run apiece. David Bednar, though, got out of a two-on-one-gone jam in relief in that inning. So then, bottom eight, Evan Phillips on in relief for the Dodgers with one gone facing Jazz Chisholm.
1: Swing a high fly ball, deep left field, Hernandez to the track, it is gone! Go ahead, home run, Jazz Chisholm with one out of the eight. 2-1 Yankees on its 14th home run of the season.
0: And certainly a sweet tune off the bat of Jazz for the Yanks, gives them the 2-1 lead in that eighth inning. His fourth home run in the seventh inning or later, that leads the Bigs. I should say, his seventh home run in that situation leads the Bigs, and that's your play of the game. 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David Bednar stayed in this game, got the final three outs to finish it off for the New York Yankees as they salvage a game in this three-game set, winning it 2-1. And how about the pen? They called it a pen game for the Yankees. Ryan Yarbrough, 2 2/3, two hits and a strikeout. Paul Blackburn followed him, 2 1/3, one hit, a walk and a strikeout. And then Ben Hendrick, he had two scoreless with three strikeouts. That trio to start the game for the Yankees, seven innings, no runs, three hits, a walk, and five strikeouts. Yes, Bednar got the win and got the final of five outs in this one. But we'll call that trio the Yankees pen, your performance of the game. 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
8: Jim Baskel back on the Baseball Tonight post-game show on the heels of the series finale for the Yankees and Dodgers. 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
8: 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Contreras with a runner aboard. Sonny Gray up 12-1, gives up a run over six. They beat the Rays 6-1. That's their 13th straight win. Tied for the second best in franchise history. The longest held way back in 1946 when they won 15 straight. There is another streaking team in the division. It's the Orioles. Season best 7 straight. They beat the Astros 5-2. Kobe Mayo goes deep. Brandon Young goes 7 strong. Allowed a run, struck out 7 in that win. He's up to 8-2. The Braves had a pair of batters going off on Sunday.
11: 3-1 pitch, and he hits one way up in the air. Deep right field. Back to the wall. That is off of the wall and out of here. Home run by Baldwin. Sent it high into the heavens. It just continued to carry. He is on another level. His second home run today, his 5th hit. And it's 8-4 Braves here in the 8th. What a performance.
8: At 680, the Fan, Drake Baldwin, Austin Riley each hit 2 home runs. They beat the Rangers 8-5. Baldwin career high 5 hits. Riley 3 hits, drove in 4 for the winners. Francisco Lindor reaches base 5 times. Homers drives in 3 in the Mets 6-1 win over the Phillies. Nolan McClain struck out 10 over 6 scoreless. The Mets take a series in Philadelphia for the first time in nearly 4 years. Walk-off time in Milwaukee.
9: Fairbanks, 1-2 pitch.
11: He is a fly ball. Deep center field. Marcy's back. Trapped. Wall. Bye. Bye. Baseball.
8: The 620 WTMJ. Good day for the Contreras brothers. That walk-off three-run jack is Milwaukee, a 3-1 win over the Marlins, who have dropped six straight. Max Kepler, walk-off winner for the Diamondbacks, taking the Cardinals in 10-8-7. Paul Skene struck out 8-7 strong. Pirates over the Guardians 7-1. Colson Montgomery, 24th home run. Braden Montgomery, two hits and a run knocked in. White Sox blank the Jays 3-0. 19 runs, 19 hits for the Padres as they roll the Royals by 17. Cubs take the rubber game from the Twins 10-1. Nico Hoerner knocked in a 4. Tyler Stevenson homered twice, offsetting three long balls from fellow backstop Hunter Goodman as the Reds take the Rockies 9-6. Mariners 6-3 over the Giants. They are back to 500, half game out of first in the West as they double up San Francisco. C.J. Abrams, Dylan Cruz, back-to-back home runs in the fifth. Nats 5-2 over the A's, and the Angels salvage a game against the Tigers. Zach Neto, Jorge Soler deliver, scoring hits in a 3-2 win over Detroit. Once again, our final score, the Yankees shave the Dodgers 2-1. Jazz Chisholm's home run in the eighth inning is your game-winning blow. They avoid being swept in the doubleheader and the series. Our next broadcast comes Saturday. Diamondbacks Nationals coverage comes your way at 3:30 Eastern. Coming up next, it's game night for producer Ryan Matlack with Josh Kapke on board, technical director Jake Boson with Camilla Ortiz TikToking along the way, associate producer Nick Carty doing the very minimal. I'm Jim Baswell. 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

0: Spain are the champions, and we want to hear from you. 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Mia O'Brien, Mark Zinno. The number to hit us up at is 888-SAY-ESPN. That's 888-729-3776. The question, what is the ugliest championship game that you have ever witnessed? Is today's matchup between Spain and Argentina up there for you? Mark Zinno, we both were given this prompt by one producer, Jovan, and responded with the same exact answer, which was
1: Rams Patriots Super Bowl. But I had the under in the Patriots and they won and covered, so, and it stayed under, so I wasn't upset about it at all. I'm not here for style points, I'm here for cash, baby. No, I'm kidding. But
0: well, do we define ugly as it has to hit the under, like it has to be a low score?
1: Well, that's
0: affair.
1: What everybody assumes. See, again, like I don't mind that kind of match. I don't mind that kind of game. I'm so used to saying match now. You see what happened? All the stupid soccer terms. Thank God we don't have to talk about soccer for another 4 years. Anyway, I kid. But like people usually define low scoring as ugly. That's which I think is low hanging fruit, and it's not very, you know, it's disingenuous because if you enjoy defense and you enjoy watching those kind of games, they're fun, right? I mean,
0: right.
1: We watched a 2-1 Yankees Dodgers game on Friday night. It was a 2-1 game tonight. Good baseball, right? Chicks dig the long ball. Everyone loves home runs, but guess what? Like, still.
0: Well,
1: it's
0: to be fair,
1: to
0: we had home runs in those Yankees games. So you had a mix of pitching and home runs. So an example I'll give you from the college football ranks. Let's go back to 2000 and let me make sure I have the right year here on this. This was back in 2012. Alabama LSU. Everyone's so excited.
1: 9-6.
0: 21-0 in this one. LSU's offense completely shut down. It was the first shutout in BCS championship game history, and that was largely what prompted many to say, we need an expanded playoff.
1: The 9-6 Alabama LSU championship game, remember that one?
0: Yes.
1: It was only field goals?
0: Yes.
1: I would say this much, okay, at least for me, and again, 888-SAY-ESPN, your thoughts on it, but I watched the entire Spain-Argentina match. I watched the entire, and again, they're Super Bowls, so you watch them all. But, like, I stopped watching the Georgia-TCU National Championship game. I turned it off. There was nothing there. 63 to whatever it was to 4, or whatever. I mean, that's an ugly game. I don't want to watch that. That's
0: well,
1: not.
0: So I also had a couple of those that turned into blowouts in the National Championship game earmarked. 42-14, Alabama over Notre Dame, the Manti Te'o National Championship,
1: yep.
0: That next year in 2013. Mm-hmm. Trevor Lawrence's coming out party, 44-16, Clemson over Alabama. But I think in the first example, I don't want to say that people were hate-watching at the expense of Notre Dame, but I feel like there was some of that going on. Or...
1: Yeah.
0: On the other side, I think people were so gut-wrenched and just, this
1: Yeah, because I think blowouts are uglier than low-scoring tight games. Like, I just, as far as the of unwatchability.
0: Well, I mean,
1: right?
0: If it's a train wreck you can't look away from.
1: I mean, again, I don't, there's no interest for me to watch a game where it's completely one-sided. Like, I just, that's not, I'd rather watch a low-scoring slugfest. Even in certain football games where the offense is just putrid, right? And you're just laughing at it. Like, it's set, you know, you'll say, it is set football back there since the days of the forward pass. Like, okay. But still, I'm watching the whole thing because the game is still in contest, right? It's still in, the game is still in doubt. I don't think the game was ever in doubt after the first quarter to Georgia TCU. Like, you could shut it off then, you wouldn't have missed anything. So, the other things I don't want to watch, like, you know, Game 5 of the 2024 World Series, like, that I didn't need to watch. That whole implosion was ugly. That was, you know, it was one of those things where it's like, oh, my God, how much worse can this get? And it continued to get worse. And so,
0: well, you're also a fan of the New York Yankees.
1: Yes.
0: And so you have a vested interest in it. And comparatively, were you pulling for Spain or Argentina today or just watching and rooting for a good game? A good match. Let's make sure we're using the right terminology.
1: Mia, do you want me to give you the honest answer?
0: Yes, please do.
1: I had a first half bet, so I didn't really care what happened after that.
0: Of course. 888-729-3776. What is the ugliest championship game you have ever watched? Mark Zinno, Mia O'Brien, we want to hear from you here on Game Night on ESPN Radio. A couple others that I've earmarked as well, Mark, that I believe qualify for the ugliest that we've ever seen in a championship game. Let's go to the hardwood. This one probably splits the difference between low scoring and sloppiness and an absolute blowout. And that was Virginia finally getting over the hump, returning from being knocked off by a 16 seed the year prior, the first ever one seed to be knocked off by a 16 in the men's NCAA tournament field, to come back, defeat Texas Tech in what was largely viewed, as defense versus defense. 85-77 was the final. And look, I know everyone wants to pile on Tony Bennett's Virginia team and, you know, the defense wins championships, and ultimately it did in 2019. Just aesthetically, maybe not the most pleasing to watch, but 85-77, that still is a far cry from the 2011 national championship in men's basketball, in which UConn defeated Butler. Good old Butler. 53-41, 1 year after Gordon Hayward almost hit the shot that sent Duke packing and gave Butler and Brad Stevens the national title.
1: Yeah, again, I mean, the low scoring thing is what people are going to resonate with. I understand it to a certain extent, but, you know, beauty's in the eye of the beholder, I guess, in this case, and the aesthetics of the whole thing. To me, as long as you've caught my attention and the game is in doubt, I'll stay and watch. It becomes a question of, you know, when it gets out of hand, I don't really have an interest in it. And it's really hard when you talk about basketball and baseball and hockey, because there are, you know, there's seven game series, right? Like, you know, and so you could pick out one particular game within a World Series and things of that nature. I mean, you know, another game I didn't really stay tuned in for, game six of the 2001 World Series. The Yankees lost 15-2 in Arizona after the three incredible games in New York in 2001. And so, you know, it's like, okay, well, game's over in this fourth inning. I'll shut this off. I got something better to do. I'll check back in with the score later. But, like, you know, to me, it's just like one of those things where blowouts don't keep me engaged. They don't keep me entertained. And I'm not sure that I want to keep staying around for it. So I would lean towards more of those than I would necessarily what I watched in Spain and Argentina today, or Rams-Patriots.
0: Which is pretty incredible when, again, not to hammer the point home, but I will, Argentina did not have a shot on goal in the first 90 minutes. And you, Mark Zeno, were still locked in, still engaged.
1: Yeah, I mean, because again, it's just like, you know, I was waiting for that moment where Spain was going to slip up and Argentina was going to get, and you just kept thinking to yourself, the longer they let Argentina hang around, the worse it's going to be. The longer they let Argentina hang around, the worse it's going to be. Wish the red card thing didn't happen. I would have loved to have seen it even strength heading into extra time and what it would have looked like. Because, again, I think, once they got the man sent off, they were committed to playing for PKs. They knew that they were not going to overwhelm Spain. I think it just changed their tactics and their strategy a little bit. But there was no reason not to believe in Argentina, despite the fact that their offense didn't force a shot. I mean, as you're watching the match go, you're like, okay, they don't have a shot on net yet. You know, we're in the second half, still don't have a shot on net yet. But you still didn't think, like, it was totally out of the realm of possibility that they could find the back of the net and take a 1-0 lead.
0: Well, especially when you consider what they did against England, what they did against Switzerland in the two previous games, in which clinging barely to any hope of coming back, and Morocco I won't even bring up. I think that ultimately this was an Argentina team that, I agree with you, Mark, they were one of the top four teams in the field. I don't think there's any question, and you could even argue they were a top two outfit. But the fact that it often came back to, this is a team that has been there before. This is the reigning World Cup champion. And so don't let them hang around. That's what I think. I don't think it's so much, would you agree with that assessment? I don't think it's so much that, oh, Argentina's been playing with fire. No. It wasn't that they were playing with fire and they kept getting away with it. It's that you don't let good teams hang around. Let's bring it to the Patriots and the Rams. It's the same exact scenario playing out, or at least over the last few weeks, it's felt like it, where if you give Tom Brady the football with 2 minutes to go, down three, do you really think he, or in this case, Lionel Messi, are not going to give their team a fighter's chance to pull out a victory?
1: Yeah, I mean, it's 100% fair. You know, when push comes to shove, Argentina kept themselves in this match as long as they could today. They got beat by a better team. And again, it's kind of interesting when we're talking about the ugly games, right? Like, it was really weird that there's an argument that the third place game was more exciting than the actual final.
0: I also feel like part of that is just American culture. We, again, chicks dig the long ball, like you said. We love offense. We love fireworks here in the United States of America. Maybe defense is not exactly as aesthetically pleasing to the American sports fan's eye. Well, ironically enough, bringing up Tom Brady next, where does this leave Lionel Messi, this 1-0 World Cup final defeat at the hands of Spain? Where does this put Lionel Messi in the grand context, wait for it, Mark Zeno, of the GOAT debate? This is Game Night on ESPN Radio and the ESPN app.
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13: 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Putt is on its way.
14: 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Brian Fox birdies the last, and he wins the 154th Open at Royal Birkdale.
0: The third New Zealander to ever win a major. Ryan Fox, the champion golfer of the year, hoists the claret jug on the heels of an impressive back nine. That call courtesy of the Open Radio. Even more impressive, Mark Zeno, Ryan Fox unleashing that 10-plus foot putt 22 seconds exactly after Sam Burns had taken his ball out of the cup, prompting an existential debate amongst golf fans worldwide in terms of one of your favorite terms in baseball land, pace of play. Ryan Fox is bringing back the type of golf that you see in Happy Gilmore, but a productive form of Happy Gilmore's play and type of golf. Because in his own words, and I love this quote from now, the Open champion, his third ever win between two wins on the PGA Tour and now this win at the British Open, quote, "It's not that difficult to pick a shot and pick a club."
1: Same thing I do when I go on golfing.
0: That's what I'm saying. Listen, from casuals to professionals, people are hearing this message from Ryan Fox. It's not open heart surgery. It's not brain surgery. It's fun. Grab a club. Stop thinking about it. Approach your ball. And then we juxtapose that with some of the other performances we saw at Royal Birkdale this week. And it just brings into question, Mark, which is more? We talked about championship performances. What is aesthetically pleasing? What defines a great championship? Ryan Fox, coolly, calmly, collectly, stepping up to the ball, not wavering in a way that a certain someone did and may or may not have affected his backswing in Friday's second round. I'm talking about you, Bryson DeChambeau, and simply just striking the ball. That isn't that what we all want to see? Isn't that why we watch? It's what keeps the pace of play and keeps a sport that, historically and culturally speaking, we want to say we fall asleep watching the final round of the Masters on a Sunday in April, but we do want to be locked in, don't we? It's sports at the end of the day.
1: We do, and look, to a certain extent, I understand what you're saying. Like, I don't personally have a problem watching golf. Like, I don't ever. I mean, it bothers me that when you get to Sunday, when there's less guys on the course, there's more walking to watch, right? They can't go from shot. They make golf watchable on TV because you go from shot to shot to shot to shot to shot. So it feels action filled, right? But when it's Sunday and, you know, you're down to half the field at that point, and by the time you turn it on 3-4 o'clock, half the guys who are playing are already done. There's not as many people on the course, so it's hard to. There's a lot more downtime. I think that makes it a little bit slower. But, you know, to Rick Fox's point, like, Ryan Fox. Sorry, different Fox. I mean, he even said, like, post, you know, round, like, he couldn't feel his hands when he was putting. It was shaking. He just, you know, went up there and hit it. Like, don't think. Just, you know, just throw. Don't think. Just putt. And it worked for him. I mean, we can. It's interesting how, you know, we all of a sudden somebody does one thing different and it's like the new thing that we like. We get so attracted as sports fans to whatever is new, and we get so tired so quickly of what we already have. And it goes back to what I say repeatedly: we hurt ourselves in sports more than anything, trying to make perfect the enemy of good. So now what are you gonna do? Start putting a shot clock up for golfers? Stop. Like, I mean, come on.
0: I mean, in the case of, you know, Patrick Cantlay and some others, I don't think a shot clock would be the worst thing in the world, Mark. And certainly in the case of Bryson DeChambeau, or even, dare I say, Scottie Scheffler, who also had to take a provisional shot today on 17, and then later...
1: I love a good provisional when I play. Big fan.
0: Yeah, and then later admitted to reporters that he was hoping and praying that no one found his original golf shot, which then they did, so then he didn't incur the penalty stroke, but I digress. So point being, Scottie Scheffler held up the field as well with his provisional shot, on 17, but it was not taken the same way that Bryson DeChambeau having to retroactively incur a two-stroke penalty on Friday was. Let's dive into it. Let's juxtapose it with Ryan Fox, his first major title at 39 years old. By the way, he didn't start playing competitive golf until he was 17, didn't get his tour card until he was 37. It's an incredible story. But unfortunately, the big story coming out of Royal Birkdale, the comments, among others, let's start with Rory McIlroy. Let's go chronological order, boys, about Bryson DeChambeau. You talk about waiting for guys to finish their rounds, Zeno. Well, that's what Rory McIlroy was doing on Friday night.
15: I won't pretend to be up here and defend Bryson. I'm not particularly fond of him. I think a lot of it's performative. I think a lot of it's for attention. And yeah, you know, to hold the tournament hostage like that and have all of us, volunteers, players, everyone waiting on him to depart, I didn't feel like it was a great look. Like, again, I'm not in his mind. I'm not in his, but it didn't look good.
0: And now the report, courtesy of both Bob Harrig as well as Jeff Shack, that apparently Bryson DeChambeau did indeed want to call President Trump during his rules spat with the RNA and was denied on Friday.
1: Interesting. Hmm. He has the president's number?
0: Let's hear from Scott.
1: I wasn't expecting that.
0: evidently, you know.
1: Can I say one thing in reaction to Rory? Because here's the thing. Okay.
0: What, you think Rory comes off as whiny?
1: No, I just, it's not very, like, Rory, what would you have done in that spot? Like, if I recall correctly, brought up from 700 to 500, I think he was a stroke off the lead when he got in the clubhouse, right?
0: Yes.
1: And this was on Friday or Saturday, Saturday.
0: It was on Friday.
1: Friday, sorry. So you're heading into the weekend here, Saturday's moving day, and you're in great position to lose two strokes, like, after you've, it'd be one thing if they did the foul, if they assessed the penalty right there on the spot. To retroactively do it after the guy got in the clubhouse, yeah, I would make a stink too. Like, I kind of side, you know, I don't know exactly what the etiquette is, but I kind of side with DeChambeau here in a sense, like I would be ticked off too. Why didn't you say anything back then? Why didn't you come over there? I mean, how are you going to do this now? That's like going back and saying, oh, you know, we missed a strike in the third inning, so actually you're out and we're going to take those runs off the board. Like, no.
0: I mean, they do it in basketball, and I know that that's not exactly apples to apples. It's more apples to oranges.
1: Yeah, but they do that with like a two-point line versus a three-point shot. Like, that's something objective. One was, it didn't change anything else theoretically in the game other than the score, right? And so I think, I just wonder what Rory would have done if it was him. If he was in that spot, I think Rory would have made equal a stink.
0: I do. But you know who I don't think would have made a stink? Scottie Scheffler. And here is what he had to say today about Bryson DeChambeau after initially saying he didn't have anything to say. Actually, he has a lot to say. He hadn't just formulated it. Well, now he has since formulated it.
16: All I can really say is I think maybe we need to be a little bit more strict in the way that we are policing guys, but it's a little bit of a balance because you got certain guys like a Bryson who every shot he hits is going to be shown on TV. And, you know, when you have camera angles that are far away, things can look different than they do when you're right there. And so, you know, we've done a good job of, like, and I hate saying stuff like right out here because I don't want anything to get taken out of context. And, you know, all I'll say the rest of it is like Bryson, I've known him for a long time. He's a lot of things. But he's definitely not a cheater. I've ever seen him cheat once, whether you're having a putting contest or a putting green or chipping contest or any time we played amateur golf, I never saw anything suspicious. But when you're watching him there from that camera angle, you know, maybe he was a touch careless around his ball, but I don't think he did anything intentionally.
1: I don't think his assessment is wrong. I mean, you know, it's because that's essentially what you're saying he did. Right? Like he purposely improved his lie and cheated because he didn't think anybody. There's 500 cameras out there. You can see everything. Now, granted, the camera angle they had, you couldn't see the ball at all. So it's like, you know, there wasn't really anything either way to, you know, definitively show what happened. And you can't prove a negative, right? You can't prove he didn't not touch the ball, right? So there's no way to show that, especially from the angle that they had. But, you know, And for a game that involves so much integrity, again, Rory, if you were accused of cheating, you would equally have made a stink. Like, that seems pretty pompous and arrogant on Rory's part.
0: By the way, Scottie Scheffler and Sam Burns, 20 under in their cumulative scores to par through four majors this year. Scottie Scheffler does not defend at the British Open. A potential World Series preview in the Bronx. This is Game Night on ESPN Radio.
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31: I'm Ed Duncan. We start with the World Cup, where Spain is victorious for the second time in World Cup history. Spain takes the title by defeating Argentina 1-0. Ferran Torres scored the only goal of the match in extra time. It was a match dominated by Spain, outshooting Argentina 12-0 as Spain takes the World Cup title. To baseball, where the Yankees and Dodgers played a day-night doubleheader in the Bronx. L.A. took the opener. The Yankees earned a split in the nightcap.
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31: The call on ESPN Radio is New York wins the second game 2-1. While the Yankees have now won one in a row, the Red Sox have won 13. Win number 13 in a row came against the Rays 6-1, and the Orioles have won 7 in a row. They beat the Astros 5-2. The White Sox beat the Blue Jays 3-0. They're in first now in the AL Central because in Cleveland, Paul Skeens dominated for the Pirates in a 7-1 win over the Guardians. Diamondbacks over the Cardinals in 10, 8-7. In golf for the Open in England, Ryan Fox wins it with a birdie on the 18th. He finishes at 10-under, one stroke better than Cameron Young. Sam Burns finished two back. WNBA tonight, the Mercury beat the Sun 72-63. Earlier, the Dream Over the Sky 93-91. Wings win their 17th of the season, beating the Sparks 90-82. Paige Beckers finishes with 25 points.
33: Hey,
2: Hey, it's Evan Cohen. Coming up Monday, we'll react to the World Cup final. Plus, LeBron Watch 2026 continues. Will this finally be the week where we know where LeBron will play? It's on Sportsmanlike 6 a.m. Eastern right here on ESPN Radio, ESPN2, and ESPNU.

0: It's Sunday, July 19th, 2026. And this is Game Night. Game Night.
1: Swing a high fly ball, deep left field. Hernandez to the track is gone! Go ahead, home run, Jeff Chisholm with one out of the eight. 2-1 Yankees on its 14th home run of the season.
2: I am told this is a safe space. I am told this is a safe space for New York Yankees fans, despite a 2-1 victory, to still be upset with their favorite ball club. Doug Glanville joins us now, fresh off the call of the New York Yankees 2-1 Game 3 win over the Los Angeles Dodgers. And Doug, please let Mark Zinno and yours truly, Mia O'Brien, know, as New York Yankees fans, despite a victory, is there still room for us to be disappointed with this series?
3: Well, it's the same space, as you said. And, yes, I think they still have some work to do, but I feel like that they showed today that their pitching is highly underrated, because you may not get the big offense that you're expecting, especially with Judge out and Stanton. They still can win games in close games when they have their bullpen operating on all cylinders, and they get a good start by Yarbrough. So, you forget about that a little bit about the Yankees. They can pitch, and you don't have to win these huge games every night. And I think the Red Sox are an example of that, because, for a while it was like, 2-1, 3-2. And then, when they start getting their offense going, it becomes 6-2. And that's what the Yankees are hoping to find.
4: Yeah, they scored 5 runs in the whole series, Doug. I mean, that's not very encouraging here when we talk about a World Series preview. And the problem, here's the problem. I mean, it's not, see, again, as a Yankee fan, you don't think about now. I'm not worried about July and August. I'm worried about October. And when you face better pitching and the level that the Dodgers put out there, granted, they didn't even see, their 3 best pitchers. They didn't see Wrubesky in this series at all or anybody else. And you don't score runs, your pitcher's margin for error is that much tighter. And that's sort of the problem here. Now, again, theoretically, they'll have Judge back. Who knows if Giancarlo Stanton ever wants to play baseball again at this rate. But the point is that, like, this offense at some point through the rest of the summer has to find a way to start producing more runs.
3: Well, they do. They absolutely do, because, first of all, that division, these teams, forget about the Rays that flat-out pitch. You have teams like Baltimore, Boston that just have gotten better. They've kind of figured something out. So you have to be better, because you're going to go up against these teams, and that's going to be a little bit of a preview. But Yankee Land is always in that mentality, which is what is makes them sort of this legacy team, right? They're always thinking, it's not good enough until we feel we can beat the best team in baseball and win the World Series. And, you got a, sort of preview with the Dodgers, who, really tough team. They didn't exactly light it up offensively other than one inning in game one. And they still, won 2 out of 3 on the road. So that tells you that, there's more work to do for the Yankees, and no question about that.
2: Live from Yankee Stadium, following the Bronx Bombers 2-1 win over the Los Angeles Dodgers, right here on ESPN Radio. He is Doug Glanville. Doug, let's stick on the Dodgers. In your estimation, and I understand this is just the third game of the second half of the season, is there anyone, in your estimation, who can compete for the NL pennant with the reigning champs?
3: Well, certainly teams like the Phillies that are willing to make a big trade, at the right time. The Brewers, same thing. If they make certain moves to sort of propel themselves, they're right there. But you have to beat the Dodgers. I mean, and it's not just because they, won last year. It's because they are really an excellent, complete, well-rounded, superstar-ridden lineup that doesn't even, you talk about injuries, they've had all their guys out too. Glasnow, Edwin Diaz, Blake Snell, Will Smith, Teoscar Hernandez. I mean, Phillips just out of injuries as well, but they have the depth and they're willing to make moves. And we were talking to Dave Roberts today. He's like, we hope to be sellers and still be able to have the depth that we need, because that's how they're kind of built. So you have to really not just run to the finish line. You have to run through it against this team. And until that is done, the Dodgers are certainly in the favorite chair.
4: Doug, you mentioned teams making moves. A lot of people thought a lot of the Red Sox might be available at the trade deadline. How about new? 13 straight. They've closed the gap to 6 within the Rays here. And, I mean, you thought maybe if they had a bad week coming out of the All-Star break, they might go back to there's no reason for them to sell anything off at this point in time. I mean, they're right in the thick of this thing. So what do you assess for the Red Sox going forward?
3: Yeah, and you remember we talked not too long ago on one of these Sunday nights, and we were saying, like, these teams like the Tigers and other teams in the American League, you know, they get on a 10-game stretch. You know, they're in it because that's the shape of the American League right now. Well, the Red Sox absolutely did that. And it's not, you know, it's not totally shocking. I mean, I had the Red Sox going really deep in the postseason in my preseason predictions. And because you see the pitching's there, but now you're starting to see, wait a minute, those guys were underperforming, whether Durant or, you know, they got a lot of guys that could be better. And I'm always high on Yoshida because I think this guy is a pure hitter. And whenever he gets a runway to hit, this guy just hits. And, you know, he is not fast. He can't play defense. But, you know, you get a left-handed bat with this guy, you know, he starts to stir the pot. So Red Sox look good and same like anybody else. So you get a couple guys healthy, whether Crochet or whoever it is, they can just be that much better.
2: Doug, the trade deadline 2 weeks from tomorrow on August 3rd. Who will be the biggest name that we are talking about in a new locale?
3: I'm still looking at Derek Skubal. I mean, because the Tigers haven't gotten on the Red Sox run. That's what it takes for them to be able to say, okay, we are, you know, we're in this and we're going to really, you know, stick with our ace. That's the guy I'm watching really closely. And I think the Tigers have a favorable schedule to pull that off overall. They have considered the fifth weakest schedule in baseball for the rest of the season. So if they capitalize on that, and run all of a sudden, then yeah, they might be able to keep school. If not, that's a piece to move. And we can't be shocked if some of these teams like the Dodgers are going to be players because they have, first of all, the ability to get a guy and then take it to the next level. But they also have the minor league system to offer something, you know, to make the deal work for the Tigers.
4: Doug, does anybody want to win the AL West? If so, who's going to do it?
3: Yeah, I still think the Mariners are the best team from the standpoint of they have just so many arms. They almost have too many arms, if you can even say that. So, and they can move one of them if they need to. So they'll get better if they want to get a little bit more offensive firepower. But I thought the Rangers were my team to be able to move up the second half because they are a team that has been built on a pretty good starting rotation. You know, they also had to get healthy. And, you know, if they get any offense, you know, the same story, they can win some games. So, you know, the American League is open. The West is also very open. But I still think the Mariners are the team, you know, that can make some noise. They just have not gotten their offense out of, you know, fifth gear. They're just struggling.
2: But we certainly saw last year what can happen when Seattle catches fire late in the race for October. Doug Glanville, thank you so much for giving us some of your time. Thank you so much for giving us a safe space as New York Yankees fans to commiserate after a 2-1 win. Because, yes, we are the most miserable fans in baseball. We appreciate you, Doug.
3: Absolutely. Appreciate being on. Thank you.
2: And Mark Zeno, I do agree. Giancarlo Stanton, Bigfoot. I think that they're the Spider-Man meme right now. I don't know if we will ever see him step into a batter's box ever again. I don't know if we will see him in a Yankee dugout in a Yankee uniform anytime soon, because certainly when you see Aaron Judge, who is El Capitan, when you see him in the dugout tonight, and then you're just looking around like, no, do we have any update? We don't have an update on Judge, to be fair, but we also certainly don't even know what zip code that Giancarlo Stanton currently resides in.
4: No, and I mean, I just, you know, they can hang around. Again, they have a good enough pitching where they'll hang around and make the postseason. But I'm having a hard time believing that they're going to be able to score runs against teams 1, 2, and 3 starters on a regular basis. I mean, even with Judge in the lineup, who, oh, by the way, doesn't exactly have the most glaring, you know, postseason record, you know, where he produces in the postseason for you. So whether he's in the lineup or not, at least previous history has told us that doesn't really make a difference. So there's not a lot of, and the lineup is so poorly constructed. I mean, it just is. There's so many holes in it from 1 to 9, and it's just like, you know, it's hard to have a lot of faith in this team to be able to make a deep postseason run. And if you look at their run differential, I mean, it's usually because there are games they bust out and they win 12-1. You know, there's a handful of those games where Their pitching only gives up one run, but their bats just figure it out one game, and they win these games 12-1. And that's an inflated number for them. I don't think it's reality. You know, I mean, you don't want to do this thing where it's like, oh, well, if I take out all these games, but you can't take out all those games. They still count. So I just, you know, again, it's hard to have faith in this team, the way they're constructed, for me to think that they have a legitimate chance to make the World Series. But the American League still stinks.
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0: The traditions. The rivalries. Drama.
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6: Should be in contention all year long. And they started out so bad, and they fired the manager and everything. And it's just like, you know, okay, well, it's been an awful road for them. But I think when you look at, you know, the way that they've bounced back and what they did toward the end of the first break and end of the first half, and now, like, how can you count this team out at this point in time? You know, I mean,
7: well, especially with the landscape of the AL, where you had five teams hovering above 500 at the All-Star break.
6: The crazy part is they have a worse record. They're 21-27 at home. They have a worse record at home than they do on the road. You don't find that all that often in teams that are above 500. So, and they have failed to score at home this year. If you look at their splits, whatever reason, they just don't score as much at home as they do on the road. And, you know, taking three straight from Tampa Bay was impressive. And what they've done, they've narrowed this lead down to six games, and you know, when you talk about the wild card race here, Mia, and what they're involved in, there's no reason for them right now. They hold the third wild card spot. There's no reason for them to be sellers at the deadline at all. The Orioles, again, you just mentioned them. They're within two games of the final wild card spot. So the American League has certainly shifted over the course of the last 3 weeks.
7: And it's pretty incredible when you consider on June 24th, the Red Sox were 15 games back of the division lead, six games back of the third wild card spot. They now lead that third wild card spot by a game and a half, and they are six games back of the Tampa Bay Rays for the division lead. You also mentioned, Zeno, Alex Cora, relieved of his duties alongside five other coaches in late April. Insert Chad Tracy. Here is the Red Sox interim manager on the Red Sox four straight series sweeps.
8: It's hard to do. You well said. Yeah, it's hard to, I think the first thing you said, it's hard to sweep a team in the big leagues, period, once. You know, just the talent level, and you're going to run into somebody, a starter, you know, that's going to have a really good game. It's hard to do. So to do it four times is, yeah, I'll acknowledge it's been impressive.
7: And so I have to ask, Zeno, in your estimation, we're seeing it in Philadelphia with Don Mattingly and the rejuvenated Philadelphia Phillies of late, ever since they relieved Rob Thomson of his duties in late April, early May. We are now seeing it with this young Boston Red Sox squad. Is there value to relieving your manager? Is it more than just a temporary bump?
6: I mean, yes, there's value in doing it. It doesn't always work out in your favor. But, you know, a lot of times in baseball, you know, slow starts, it's such a long season. It's 162 games. You can correct things over the course. You don't want to, you know, you don't want to react too fast. I mean, the old adage is true. You can't win the World Series in April and May, but you certainly can lose it, right? By digging your, look at the Mets. I mean, you know, they waited too long to fire their manager. And, you know, they're playing much better baseball now. You really wouldn't know it just because of their standing and everything else. But comparatively speaking to their April and May to what they've done since June, yeah, they're a much better ball club now. So there's always this tendency to let these guys work it out and work through it and try to play to the back of the baseball card and return to the numbers, because baseball is so analytics-driven. The analytics tell you they should be a lot better. Okay, well, they'll work their way out of it. You know, as the late John Sloan would say, you know, Susan, that's just baseball. You know, like, that's what baseball is. Like, it's a grind. It's a six-month grind doing it every single day. And you can't overreact to things that go wrong over the course of, you know, the early months of the season.

0: because you end up sometimes upsetting the apple cart. Other times it just works. A new voice and a new injection, new life and everything else. I mean, you know, it just brings a whole different match. You know, it brings a whole different view to the game. And now we're going to get Don Mattingly going to play the Yankees coming up here soon.
1: That is next weekend between the Yankees and the Phillies. This week, beginning on Monday, the Orioles and the Red Sox do battle at Fenway Park. To your point about the lack of production in the batter's box for Boston at home at Fenway Park, this is an interesting stat as well. They have had, in their last 20 games, they have hit multiple home runs in half of those games, in 10 of them. In their first 78 games, they hit multiple home runs in just 15 of those contests. And so maybe we do see the long ball return for this Red Sox squad when they do face the red hot Baltimore Orioles, who again also enter this week's series on a 7-game win streak.
0: Yeah, and again, it just makes the AL, which is already bad and tough to figure out, even more convoluted. I mean, we heard Doug talk about the Tigers. They're still one of the few teams who's below 500 with a plus run differential, right? And I think they're the only team in Major League Baseball right now with a below 500 record and a plus run differential. So, you know, whether they're going to stay in it or not, you know, remains to be seen. But you have right now six teams, within 2 games of the third wild card spot, right? I mean, the Yankees hold the top spot there, but there are 6 teams all fighting for the 3 wild cards. And if you want to even include Houston, Toronto, and Detroit, who are 4.5 out. Now, the tough part is about this final wild card spot is not how many games you're behind, it's how many teams you need to leap, right? That's where it becomes problematic for Houston, Toronto, and Detroit, because they still have to get over 3 more teams above them, right? I mean, even for the Orioles and the Mariners and the Red Sox, you know, and the Twins, they're all, you know, right there. It's a little bit easier, but I don't know that there's anything in the American League that right now is going to hold. Like, would you be totally shocked, you know, if the Twins came back and won the Central, if the Astros came back and won the West, and somehow the Red Sox won the East? Like, would that surprise you at this point? No, it shouldn't.
1: No, it wouldn't. I'm just happy to see that all 3 teams, that if the season were to end today, all 3 teams that would be earning wild card bids have a record above 500, because I was very concerned just a week ago, Mark Zeno, that would not be the case 1 week after the All-Star break. And I still have concerns that may not be the case come September, but at least we are trending towards a world in which I don't think we will see a team with a losing record in the postseason.
0: I don't think so. It's just too tough in baseball. The old adage of every team's going to win 60 and every team's going to lose 60. It's what you do with the other 42 games that, you know, ultimately decide the difference of who's, you know, good and bad and whatnot. I mean, for a team to not be above 500 under that sort of metric is very tough to make the postseason.
1: This is Game Night here on ESPN Radio, the ESPN app, and SiriusXM Channel 80. On paper, Ipe Mitsuara was Shohei Ohtani's interpreter, but he was so much more than that. They were a team, closer than brothers, until it all went horribly wrong. From 30 for 30 podcast, The Betrayal of Shohei Ohtani tells the story of a relationship that detonated into one of sports' biggest scandals, premiering Monday wherever you get your podcast. By the way, Shohei Ohtani, I don't believe we have an update, perhaps, Mark Zeno. I'm not sure if you saw one in Game 3 between the Yankees and the Dodgers, in which Shohei Ohtani did appear to twist his ankle. I don't think we've seen an update just yet from Dave Roberts. Have you?
0: No, we have not. I got to ask you, though, is that really one of the sport's biggest scandals? I'm just trying to think, like, in a sense of, like,
1: I think it's become a meme. I hear the boys, the producer boys back in Bristol, discussing the best memes in baseball right now. I think it's a meme. I think it is a cultural storyline of the last 5 years.
0: Well, I
1: think you could say that. I also don't think Shohei Ohtani is that controversial of a figure, so that's where if a scandal can really be paired
0: with
1: him.
0: The scandal is just because it's betting. That's the scandal, right? Because nothing in betting is ever not a scandal. It's always got to be a scandal. It can't just ever be an investigation. It's got to be a scandal.
1: Well, that's what sells tickets, and that's what puts butts in the seats, and that's why you should listen to that podcast beginning tomorrow. A new champion is crowned on the pitch. This is Game Night on ESPN Radio, the ESPN app, and SiriusXM Channel 80.
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18: I'm Ed Bankin. We start with the World Cup and a championship for Spain. It came down to a goal in extra time as Spain defeated Argentina 1-0. It was the second World Cup title in Spain's history. Spain allowed just one goal throughout the tournament. That is the fewest of World Cup history. And Spain outshot Argentina in the championship game 12-0. To baseball, with the Yankees and Dodgers split a doubleheader in the Bronx. L.A. takes the first game 8-2. The Yankees on ESPN Radio win the nightcap 2-1. Meanwhile, the Red Sox have now won 13 in a row. They beat the Rays 6-1. The Orioles have won 7 in a row. They topped the Astros 5-2. In Milwaukee, the Brewers won on a walk-off. Handed the Marlins their 6th straight loss.
19: Fairbanks, 1-2 pitch. He is a fly ball. Deep center field. Marcy's back. Track. Wall. Bye. Baseball.
18: That call from 620 WTMJ as the Brewers win again, meeting the Marlins 3-1. The Mariners win. They top the Giants 6-3. Seattle now a half game out of first place in the AL West. To go out with the Open in England, ending on a birdie. It was done by Ryan Fox, who won the championship as he picked up the birdie on the 18th, finishing at 10 under, one stroke better than Cameron Young, two strokes better than Sam Burns. WNBA tonight, the Mercury over the Sun, 72-63. Earlier, Paige Becker's had 25 points as the Wings defeat the Sparks, 90-82.
2: Hey, it's Evan Cohen. 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Plus, we'll have a full recap of the ECHC3. 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
1: The most wins in World Cup history. The second most goals in World Cup history. Argentina's top scorer at the World Cup. The 2022 championship. But all that aside, has Lionel Messi's legacy been tarnished by a 1-0 loss in today's World Cup final to Spain? For that, we bring in Carlos Mauricio Ramirez, play-by-play man on MLS on Apple TV. Carlos, hyperbole to say that this impacts Messi's not just legacy, but his availability heading into the next World Cup cycle in 2030? What say you?
11: Oh, absolutely doesn't. If anything, it cements the greatness of Messi. I mean, you don't want to go out in a loss. No one does. But last I checked, there aren't many 39-year-olds in history leading their countries to the World Cup final. Most of the guys are retired by that time. So, I don't expect him to be back for 2030, but then again, who knows? We thought he was done, for this cycle, and here he is, or here he was. It wasn't a good showing, not just from him, but the entire Argentine team. It was an absolute domination, session from minute one to minute 120. If anything, Spain should have won that game in the 90 minutes handedly by at least two or three goals. But in regards to Messi, no, this doesn't tarnish anything. We saw a man score 8 goals at age 39, establish, and then, granted, lose the World Cup record for most goals scored, and then set the assist record. So, I mean, this is a guy who has won absolutely everything. He played 3 World Cup finals, won one. All of the finals went to extra time. 2 of the ones he lost were 1-0 to the death against Germany and Spain. So, there's nothing to recriminate or just punish Messi with.
0: Carlos, you alluded to Argentina's play this afternoon. I'm just kind of curious. I don't know what the expectation was or what really was expected for them to do differently. I know the stat sheet and what it says, and it doesn't look good, but they knew they couldn't play man-for-man with Spain. And so when they got through the first 45 minutes in a scoreless draw, you had to start to think that, you know, they were sort of waiting out Spain to make a mistake. And then once they got the red card, it was like, well, now they're playing for PKs because it's a coin flip at that point. Right. So what should or could have Argentina done different, in your opinion?
11: Honestly, nothing. Because they were so physically worn out. You could just see. I mean, the toll of the tournament combined with the exhaustion and the heat in New York was too much for them. Plus, the rhythm of play that Spain proposed, when you started seeing guys fall like flies, when you started seeing Lisandro Martinez and Cuti Romero and guys just being physically worn, you could see it. It wasn't just my opinion. When you saw Lisandro Martinez get the yellow card and immediately ask for a substitution because his hamstring gave out, and then the other starting center back, Cuti Romero from Tottenham, same thing, they were just dropping like flies. So it was as much as a football beatdown as it was a tournament taking a toll on a veteran team that just didn't have enough bodies. They couldn't hold it up together. It was Cape Verde extra times. It was Egypt extra time. Not extra, but down to the wire. It was England extra time. It was just too much. Switzerland. Every single game Argentina played was a physically demanding endeavor. Spain wasn't. Spain pretty much cruised throughout the tournament. So this was the only game they needed extra times. Argentina didn't. Argentina suffered throughout the totality of the tournament. So it was as much a physical beatdown as it was a soccer or football beatdown that Spain provided today.
1: You can catch him on Apple TV on the call of Major League Soccer action the rest of the way in 2026. He is Carlos Mauricio Ramirez, kind enough to give us a few moments here on game night on ESPN Radio. Carlos, with regards to Spain, the World Cup champions, the median age of this roster, 26 years and 271 days. And I think that's the reason that, number one, so many are excited about the future of this Spain side. But additionally, in your opinion, what is the power balance in world soccer following this tournament? You could give me a top four, a top three, or is it Spain and the rest of the field?
11: Well, the scary thing, you bring up a great point. The scary thing about Spain, if you're thinking about the future, you're not a Spanish fan, a soccer fan, is what you just said. I mean, Lamine Yamal is 19 years old. So he'll be 23 by 2030, 27 by 2034, 31 by 2038. So he might as well play four, maybe five World Cups or even more. He's not going anywhere. The spine of this, the backbone, the column, if you would, of this Spanish team is very much young, and they still have younger players that didn't even play or even get brought up to this tournament in the ovens, just being baked to perfection. So when the time comes, they just churn them out and churn them out and churn them out, right? So I think both France with their Clairefontaine school, that is the place where the prodigies get turned out of, the Dembele's and Mbappe's and Olise's of the world, where they go to get Thierry Henry's. That's where they get polished and curated into these football-playing machines. And then you have Spain. So those two, at least for the next couple of years or even more, I think will sit atop of world soccer. Then you have a country like Germany, who just appointed or will appoint officially Jurgen Klopp, the former Liverpool manager, as national team manager. And what he will bring with both his strategic mindset and also his statistical and data-driven mindset that he learned at Liverpool. What do they do? What does England do? Because Thomas Tuchel said he will stay on board. He was extended until 2028 for the Euros that won't be played in England. So what lessons did they learn from the debacle against Argentina? But as you're seeing, it's very much European-centered. What happens with us? What happens with Team USA going forward? We're not going to host a World Cup. MLS is growing by the second. We see the players being also produced by local academies and by the national team. So what's the next step? Is Pochettino staying? If not, who's going to replace him? And what's the direction we go into? And then you have powerhouses like Argentina that won't have Messi. So who takes the baton from him? Who is the leader that will take the mantle from him? Is it Julian Alvarez? Is it Alex McAllister? Is it Enzo Fernandez? We don't know. And Brazil, who is a five-time champion, who haven't won it since 2002, and still have Carlo Ancelotti on board until 2030. But I think it's very much everyone chasing France and Spain, at least for the next 4 years.
0: He's Carlos Mauricio Ramirez, MLS on Apple TV, joining us here on Game Night on ESPN Radio. I wonder, you know, even if Pochettino comes back, you know, we dissected the Americans' performance so much, but just when I watch a team like Spain play, it's not an athlete thing, Carlos. It's not. Their style of play just will dominate us, and I just don't know that we're going to get different results with the same manager. So, and it's not an indictment on Pochettino at all. It's just an indictment on the way we approach it as U.S. soccer.
11: Well, the styles make fights, and you don't have to play like Spain to beat Spain. You don't have to be them, right? You don't. It's much a philosophical question as it is a physical one, right? Forever we've heard this saying of, if the best athletes in our country played soccer, it doesn't work like that. Messi is the best soccer player in history, and he's 5'7", 150. So physical attributes have little to do, or not that much to do. Like LeBron James, he is the best basketball player ever. He's not 6'10". I mean, he's a physical specimen, but physicality doesn't translate to soccer greatness. So there are two questions here. One is, how do we get the best players at a youth level to not get discarded because of financial reasons? And that is a U.S. soccer conundrum that we as a soccer nation, if we want to become one, have to sort out. And that takes a long time to solve.
1: And then
11: the quicker one is, if Pochettino stays on board, how do we play? Well, with what we have in stock, we can't play like Spain because we, like you well very well alluded to, we don't have a Pedri or a Rodri or a Daniel. We don't have those. What we do have is players who are quick, fast, physical. So we play a quick, fast, physical brand of soccer. Can we beat the Spains of the world playing like that? I think we can. We just can't shoot ourselves in the foot like we did against Belgium. That was it. If we play that game again at our best, I guarantee we can beat Belgium. Now, can we beat France and Spain? I don't know. Again, any given day, anything can happen. But I would just like to see the Pochettino cycle continue because he tapped into something that we hadn't seen before. That was a very offensively driven brand of football that can physically overtake anyone on the pitch.
1: Well, Mauricio Pochettino's future with the U.S. national team, unclear. What is clear, you can catch Carlos Mauricio Ramirez on Apple TV. Major League Soccer action continues all the way through December. Carlos, we appreciate the time, and we will be catching the action the rest of the way. And hopefully many of these newfound soccer fans here in the States will as well.
11: Thank you both for having me. Yes, now we have the World Cup draw and the withdrawal syndrome from soccer. But guess what? We have MLS. The league kicked back this week. We had a great. I was in Portland calling the Cascadia Cup Derby between Seattle and Portland. It was a 5-1 match. Messi's in early. We have the great gift of having the greatest player ever in our backyard. So if you're here, please, I mean, what are we doing here? You just got to watch and tune in and enjoy MLS. Go to your local teams. If we want to become a soccer nation, we have to go to our teams and support U.S. soccer, and that is MLS and U.S. soccer as well. So thank you for having me.
1: Thank you, Carlos. And you heard the man. A 5-1 final in the last few days. Do not be discouraged by that 1-0 performance, that 1-0 final in the World Cup Championship between Spain and Argentina. If you are looking for offense, you can find it. This World Cup update is brought to you by Gusto. 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Coming up, we look at which teams are the most overrated heading into the 2026 NFL season. 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
1: 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He is Mark Zeno. I am Mia O'Brien. And this is
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20: 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Number five.
1: The Washington Commanders, Mark Zeno, and that is not an indictment on one Jaden Daniels. That is instead an indictment on, quite frankly, roster construction. That, while yes, I know steps have been taken to inject a fountain of youth into Dan Quinn's roster in his third season at the helm, Adam Peters, his third season as the GM, and certainly Terry McLaurin remains among, I'd say, top 30, top 20 wide receivers, depending on the day, in the National Football League. I look at this defense that caused just 13 turnovers last year, last in total yards allowed. They allowed an average of 384 yards per contest. And look, I was in Jacksonville when they drafted the swiper, Kalyvon Chaisson, over Justin Jefferson in the 2020 NFL draft, but he doesn't move the needle much for me. Adafe Owe doesn't move the needle much either. I look at this team and I just don't see a squad that is going to get past the likes of the Philadelphia Eagles in the NFC East and the rest of the NFC field, especially knowing we might see three teams coming out of the West.
0: Yeah, again, I think I'm with you on the idea Washington, once again, maybe primed for regression. It's a very teetering year for Dan Quinn, right? If it goes bad, Mia, like, we're starting to talk about hot seat for a guy 2 years removed from an NFC championship game.
1: Well, speaking of hot seat.
20: Number four.
1: The Cincinnati Bengals. Do I need to say any more, Mark Zeno? You,
0: no.
1: The president of the Fire Zach Taylor Before the Trade Deadline fan club. they were 31st, by the way. The Commanders were 32nd in total yards allowed last year. The Bengals 31st. Dexter Lawrence, in terms of square area and surface area, certainly clogs up the middle of that defensive line and maybe can limit run games from absolutely pulverizing this defensive front that has been able to not do anything throughout the course of Joe Burrow's career. I'm not even going to address the offensive line, but I'm not sure if he's going to change everything, if he is going to be that temperature change in that locker room and on that actual playing field that is suddenly going to make the Cincinnati Bengals defense look like 2021 again.
0: I mean, the idea that people talk about this team making the playoffs to me is still laughable. Like, I don't see it. I don't see it.
1: It feels like every year, this team is everyone's very bold, playoff darling.
7: Number three.
1: The Indianapolis Colts. I'm sorry, Colts fans. I don't want to rain on your parade, especially with Daniel Jones allegedly cleared for all activities. Just because he's cleared for all activities post-Achilles tear does not mean that he is actually going to be a full participant come training camp in a week plus time. Ask Aaron Rodgers. Ask Kirk Cousins. Ask fans of the Atlanta Falcons, the New York Jets. The list goes on. Especially because he is not exactly a youngster, having been drafted in 2019. The defense, though, is what's a little bit surprising to me, Mark Zeno. Lou Anarumo, of course, now the DC after having come over from Cincinnati after being the sacrificial lamb to allow Zach Taylor to keep his job. 23rd in total defense last year, which was a little surprising to me, especially considering they gave up two first-round picks for Sauce Gardner. I know he didn't play a lot. They were 8th in points scored, but it should be noted, they scored more than 20 points just three times after week 9. And everyone wants to talk about the New England Patriots and how easy their schedule was. I want you to go out there, if you got some time this week, as you're preparing for the 2026 NFL slate, folks. Just look at the first 7 weeks of the Indianapolis Colts season last year. Yeah. Schedules. They can make all the difference in the world. The ultimate smokescreen. So, I'm sorry to those Colts fans listening right now here on ESPN Radio, but ultimately, I look at this one as Chris Ballard may not have a job by November.
0: I mean, the crazy part is that, like, you know, we still don't know if Daniel Jones is any good. Like, Jonathan Taylor was on a 2,000-yard pace for the first 8 games of last year. We don't know if he's any good. Like, that's, you know, we're still trying to figure that out. And I think everybody's assumed he's going to be Sam Darnold. That might be a bridge too far.
1: Well, and then note that I said Chris Ballard could not have a job come November. I think Shane Steichen, unfortunately, he's a pretty good coach, and he may end up a sacrificial lamb in all of this. Don't forget, he had Gardner Minshew guiding the Colts to a 9-win campaign, and they were a tiebreaker away from making the postseason back in 2023. And so I think Shane Steichen, actually, I like what he's cooking up in Indianapolis, taking Jonathan Taylor, perhaps masking the deficiencies of one Daniel Jones, but ultimately the roster construction. It's been an issue. When Trent Baalke and my friend Dave Caldwell have more AFC South titles than you, and you somehow still have job security, the time is coming for Chris Ballard eventually.
7: Number two.
1: The New England Patriots.
0: I like it.
1: I do think Mike Vrabel's a good football coach. Got a chance to see it firsthand when he was with the Tennessee Titans. I was in Nashville. The final game of his tenure. In that 6-win 2023 campaign, people were openly emotional in Nissan Stadium. People would die for that man still to this day in Nashville. But I, again, look at this roster, and I look at the schedule they had last year. Again, statistically speaking, one of the easiest schedules we have seen in modern NFL times. And I understand Drake May statistically graded out as one of the best quarterbacks in the league last year, but I need to see it for a second straight year to believe it.
0: I don't disagree. They're primed for regression. I mean, you know, not only do they have an easy schedule, when you look at one score games in the NFL year over year, it's really hard to be like 8-1, 9-1 in back-to-back years. It just, football comes for you that way.
1: Ooh, great segue to number one, Mark Zeno.
7: Number one.
1: The Chicago Bears.
0: There we go.
1: Plus 22 turnover margin, 23 interceptions, 33 total turnovers to lead the league. The ball does not bounce your way that many times year over year. Also, kind of masks the fact that they were 29th on defense in total yards allowed last year. Turnovers are great. They're fun. Are you actually stopping anyone? Not to mention that record when trailing with 2 minutes to play, Mark Zeno. That does not continue year over year. Great defenses ultimately have a shelf life of about 2 to 3 years, and I think this is a very good defense. But unfortunately, much like the 2017 Jacksonville-Saxonville squad, I look at that turnover number and I just say, you can't replicate that year to year.
0: I got to say, I'm mildly surprised you had him there.
1: Who, the Bears?
0: Yeah, mildly surprised. I did not see that coming on your list.
1: Oh, I am very concerned about the regression of Chicago's football team. Maybe Indiana's. Yeah. Anyways, have we seen the last of one of soccer's all-time greats? That's coming up next.
7: Camp to camp, team to team.
12: 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Patrick Mahomes. Uh-huh. He tore his ACL. The Kansas City Chiefs didn't make the playoffs. So what?
7: 52 days until kickoff. We don't even have to try. It's all-
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34: I'm Ed Bankin. The World Cup belongs to Spain. In the championship match today at the Meadowlands, Spain got a goal in extra time and defeated Argentina 1-0. As for the Spaniards, they only gave up one goal during the entire tournament. And that is a record. They also picked up seven shutouts today. Spain outshot Argentina 12-0 as they dominated the contest on the way to the World Cup. To baseball, a split for the Yankees and Dodgers in the day-night doubleheader. The Dodgers taking the day game, the Yankees taking the nightcap. Meanwhile, the Red Sox winning streak is now at 13 after a win over the Rays 6-1. Baltimore goes to 7 in a row as the Orioles finish off a sweep of the Astros with a 5-2 win. Meanwhile, the Mets beat the Phillies 6-1. Braves over the Rangers 8-5. That means Atlanta's lead over Philadelphia is back to 3 games in the National League East. The Brewers get a walk-off. They beat the Marlins 3-1. Miami has lost 6 in a row. WNBA, the Wings beat the Sparks 90-82. Paige Becker scored 25 points but was shaken up a collision late in the game. Wings coach Jose Fernandez says he is waiting for more information.
35: I don't have any information right now to share. Okay. I don't. So, again, I'll know more once we talk to the doctors and our sports medicine staff.
34: Also, the Dream Warner over the Sky, 93-91. The Mercury over the Sun, 72-63. Ryan Fox wins the Open in England. He gets a birdie on the final hole. He finishes at 10 under, one stroke better than Cameron Young, and two strokes better than Sam Burns, as Burns finishes in third.
3: Hey, it's Evan Cohen. Coming up Monday, we'll react to the World Cup final. Plus, LeBron Watch 2026 continues. Will this finally be the week where we know where LeBron will play? 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

0: It's Sunday, July 19th, 2026, and this is Game Night.
1: We can't decide between LeBron and Michael Jordan, so how on earth are we going to crown Lionel Messi the greatest of all time at age 39? This is Game Night on ESPN Radio, the ESPN app, and SiriusXM Channel 80. Mia O'Brien, Mark Zinno, we are presented by Progressive Insurance. You can hit us up at any time, 888-SAY-ESPN, that is 888-729-3776. Spain wins the World Cup for the second time in history, 1-0 over Messi and Argentina. It is their second final reach since 2010, their second final one. Dominating fashion, over 65% of this game, possession arrow favoring Spain. Not Messi, the supposed greatest of all time in Argentina. But of course, Mark Zinno, this is a team sport, and thus you cannot put it all on one man. You've said it yourself already tonight. Double, triple teams coming for the 39-year-old, which, again, I emphasize with all due respect to the 39-year-olds out there, the fact that Lionel Messi, still in a World Cup field, still among the contenders for the Golden Boot, speaks to his legacy, speaks to his greatness. And thus, as we may have just seen him for the final time at the World Cup, what do you believe is his ultimate legacy and where he ranks?
2: I mean, he has to be the greatest soccer player of all time, doesn't he? Like, I mean,
1: I think if they won today, then there is no doubt. Like, there is the debate is over. There is no LeBron MJ if Argentina and Messi had won today.
2: Yeah, I would tend to agree with that. I mean, I wonder, like, what more does he need to do? Like, it's one of those things where, who else are we competing with here?
1: Right. Well, Cristiano Ronaldo, who, as we unfortunately know, with Portugal's standing on the international stage, like, he has brought them to a point where they made a quarterfinal round. For Portugal, in terms of historic soccer legacy, that was significant for where they were previous to Ronaldo ascending. And so I would say that right now he's obviously in the conversation. Let's throw a couple others out there, or rather let's throw it out to the phone lines. 888-SAY-ESPN, 888-729-3776. Perhaps there's someone else out there who wants to throw out who the soccer GOAT might be. But I would say that, yes, the argument is certainly between Ronaldo and Messi, given that they are 1-2 all-time in international goals scored. You could throw out Maradona. You could throw out Pele. We could go all the way back into the history books. But I think in contemporary soccer, there's no question in terms of winning it all at the team level, at the highest level at the World Cup with the 2022 World Cup title. And then also the fact that Lionel Messi has also gone to Major League Soccer and has been able to carve a bit of a legacy there as well, in addition to his prowess in Europe and in the international scene. I don't think there's really a debate, personally. And I think a lot of it does have to do with how far his team has gotten compared to Ronaldo's.
2: Yeah, and again, I just wonder, like, you know, what... I find it hard at this point to make this argument. And I am not the... You know, I'm soccer casual, as I've said repeatedly throughout the World Cup, so I'm not the expert here. But in my lifetime, he's the greatest. I mean, I can easily say that, I feel like, with a fair amount of confidence. I mean, you know, and the other thing, too, that you have to, I think, to take into account here is, like, again, his stature as a player, you know? I mean, he's 5'7", you know? I mean, he's not...
1: Born premature.
2: Right. He's not the prototypical... He doesn't have the prototypical frame of a soccer player that, you know, he doesn't look like Kylian Mbappe. He doesn't look like these guys. He's completely different. And he's sort of carved out his own path here. And when we have these conversations about the greatest of all time, I think it depends on what matters to the individual and what you're measuring it against. The guy is an elite level goal scorer. He's won a World Cup. I mean, he almost won a second one here. I don't know what other measuring stick to use at this point in time. You talked about all of his international goals and everything else. I mean, like, What other measuring stick do we have, especially given at his age that he's still playing at this level?
1: Tony Husband of Apple TV's MLS coverage joined primetime here on ESPN Radio earlier today. This is how he believes Messi will be remembered.
3: Well, outstanding. A tournament where he proved that despite the fact that he actually had his 39th birthday in this tournament, he showed why I think now he is, for almost all of us, the greatest player to ever play the game. It's difficult. You know, there are different eras, different times in the game. There have been so many greats that have graced the football field. But to think that at the age of 39, he was still capable of doing some of the things that he did in this tournament, and to help an Argentina side that you would probably say, you know, without him would not have made this final, I think it just goes to show his greatness. He wasn't to be a winner today, but, you know, he has been an incredible servant to this Argentine side in his career. And, you know, this is probably the end for him in terms of World Cups. A sad way for him to go out, but ultimately he will go out with a wonderful legacy.
1: And isn't that how we rank NFL quarterbacks, Mark? We say that's great that they have production, but have they elevated their team? Have they elevated right. the play of those around them? And I don't think there's an argument, because Messi did that and then some, and even on a team that, because of Diego Maradona, had the history of having competed at the highest level that Cristiano Ronaldo's home country of Portugal did not. Even then, the fact that at 39 years old, he is still leading his team in scoring and he is among the top scorers in the entire tournament says to me, first off, undisputed GOAT. Second, I don't think he's done. I really don't.
2: What left does he have to prove, I guess, is the question.
1: But what also at the same time is he worried about that he couldn't compete 4 years from now? Like, what is holding him back? Because at this point in time, he's looking as spry as any of the early 30-somethings out there for the Argentine team. And so that's where I don't want to put a ceiling on this. I don't want to say that this is the last we see of Messi. Can't say the same for our friend Hercules Gomez, who joined SportsCenter earlier today. Here is his projection on Messi's future.
4: It's not going to affect Messi's legacy, and this is where I want to go. Messi's still going to be the all-time great in this sport, and if you need statistics or trophies to tell you otherwise, I think you're in the wrong sport. Messi is in a different realm. We could have a serious argument about his place in sporting history and where he is amongst the world's best athletes in the history of sports, but it's not going to affect his legacy. But seeing this guy go out like that, I can't imagine this is the last time we see him. 4 years from now, the World Cup will be part of it in Argentina. If you were to ask me if it's the last we've seen of Lionel Messi, I thought we would have seen the last of him in Qatar, so I'm not too sure.
1: Ooh, that's a little carrot dangling, is it not? The World Cup will partially be played
2: and
1: in Argentina.
2: Obviously, I mean, I would be surprised if they don't put a match with Argentina in Argentina, right?
1: Exactly. I mean, Mexico played at the Azteca against England right. in the elimination rounds this cycle. So, no, absolutely, there's no question that Argentina, so long as, you know, if it was to go to the elimination and knockout rounds, then that is when they'd be eligible to play in their home country. Yes, they would certainly put them there, but that is the ultimate dangling carrot. And so maybe this is a situation like we saw with Belgium earlier this year with Lukaku. Maybe you don't start Messi because we don't know what level of fitness he will be 4 years from now. Personally, I think he'll be able to be amongst the starting 11. But even if he's not, even if it's a Lukaku situation where you bring him on in garbage time just so he could score a goal or two and say, yes, he competed in yet another World Cup. I don't think with Messi, this is him trying to run it back for his legacy. I do believe, unlike some other superstars who we may or may not get to tonight on game night on ESPN Radio, this is not about personal validation. This is about the last time that he would have been on a World Cup field was a loss. And knowing that his home country may be the soil in which he can end his career on a win, that's where I think that is the ultimate allure to come back and run it back in 2030.
2: Yeah, I mean, I don't disagree with the logic. I mean, the question is he going to be one of the best 11? Are they going to put him on the team as a sort of token?
1: I mean,
2: as a legacy pick, so to speak?
1: Is he going to fall off in 4 years? He's the best player right now.
2: I mean, listen.
1: He's at least the best, the most consistent goal scorer on that team.
2: I will
1: team.
2: Tell you this much. You're not 40 yet. You don't know what happens to your body at 40.
1: I'm not. Things, I know what happens at 30. The back pain is real. That part I do know.
2: At 40, everything starts to hurt. You play this game every morning when you get up and you stand up and you go, oh, God, what hurts now? So, Father Time undefeated, right? Like, I mean, who just knows? 4 years, it doesn't seem that long, but it's a lot of soccer that he has to play at a high level between now and then and stay healthy, and that's really the challenge. It's not like, you know, he gets a four-year break and his body rests and relaxes. He's still in the MLS. He's still going to be playing soccer. you know, you're not wishing for the I word to come into it, but the reality is that the elasticity and pliability of your joints and muscles and everything else when you get to 40 changes dramatically.
1: You know, we also live in a world where LeBron James is pontificating on potentially playing more than just one more season, and he obviously has already eclipsed that 40-year-old plateau, and I won't go down there because Mark Zeno has to give us his top five overrated NFL teams next on Game Night on ESPN Radio.
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0: the Cowboys are the best team in the division. I think they're going to win it. The Giants certainly have reason to be competitive. Not saying they'll be better than the Eagles, but what used to be an easy win on the Eagles' schedule might not be so easy anymore. And the Commanders, if Jaden Daniels, you know, is healthy and rises to a level that he had in his rookie year, they're not an easy out either. And so the days of the Eagles, you know, owning this division for the last 2 years look like they're going to come to an end pretty quickly. After, you know, 21-plus years of nobody winning back-to-back, the Eagles went back-to-back. They've been to the Super Bowl 2 times in the last, what, 4 years now?
1: Yes.
0: I mean, they just, I think the rest of the NFC is catching up around them. They lose A.J. Brown, they all see, they trade him away. More of these pieces. Saquon Barkley, after the 2,000-yard season, what happened last year, that happens to every 2,000-yard back. They're dead in the water the following year. Don't know how much the legs are going to hold up for him. A lot on Jalen Hurts, not a lot of confidence there. I don't think he's as bad as everybody else does, but certainly in many fan bases, including in Philadelphia, they have questions about Jalen Hurts and his ability to lead this team.
1: If I may push back and give one little sliver of hope, it would be this, Eagles fans. It's kind of been an every other year situation, hasn't it? It feels like, all right, cooking with gas, Shane Steichen, Jalen Hurts, all the way to the Super Bowl in 2022. Shane Steichen leaves. They bring in another OC. Doesn't work out. Nick Sirianni on the hot seat. Oh, wait, but the next year, all of a sudden, they bring in Kellen Moore. Shout out to Jeffrey Lurie. Shout out to Howie Roseman for luring him. Oh, he got a head job. Okay. We'll promote Kevin Petullo, the best friend. Oh, it didn't work out with him. So that's the only reason. Sean Mannion, future NFL head coach. That's your hope.
0: Yeah, I can't necessarily, you know, argue with the logic that it's back and forth, but I think the deck is stacked against them this year.
2: Number 4.
0: Houston Texans.
1: Woo-hoo-hoo-hoo!
0: Not their division anymore.
1: can I say
0: one thing?
1: Yes. As the resident Jacksonvillian on this program, absolutely.
0: Until D'Amico Ryans learns how to coach offense, this team is going to continue to struggle. What the hell happened to C.J. Stroud? Bobby Slowick was supposed to be the next genius head coach.
1: Yep.
0: In year one, the kid played his best football, and it's been downhill ever since. And until D'Amico Ryans figures out how to coach both sides of the ball, this team will always be limited. They will be a fringe playoff team at best this year. It's Jacksonville. For me, it's Indianapolis. I'm with you there. Obviously, Tennessee's got a long way to go. But this is not the team to beat in the AFC South anymore. Their defense will still be very good. No one's denying that. D'Amico Ryans can coach defense. But if C.J. Stroud continues to play at an average to below average level, this team is not a playoff team.
1: Well, my thing is this. Like, Tank Dell is not walking through that door. I know everyone thinks he is, but he ain't walking through that door. And if he was the linchpin that was holding that Bobby Slowick rookie year offense together at 140 pounds soaking wet, I think we got bigger issues with how that offense was constructed with smoke and mirrors, Mark Zeno.
0: Yeah, I mean, again, I don't see a lot of reason to buy into the Texans as a team that is poised for a deep playoff run this year. I just don't.
2: Number 3.
0: Tampa Bay Buccaneers. Another team that is just, you know, Todd Bowles is on the hot seat. And, you know, Baker Mayfield now, for as great as he's played the last couple of years, he's like the only thing left. And unless there is a world where Emeka Egbuka and
1: Chris Godwin
0: and the rest of that offense can figure something out, they still have to get some semblance of a running game. That defense is starting to show signs of age and holes, I think. And the NFC South is wide open this year. It is wide open. Is Carolina a better team? Will Atlanta be better? Will Tyler Shuck make the Saints and Kellen Moore? Can they start to rise? I mean, this doesn't feel like a fait accompli that the Buccaneers are a playoff team. And if they miss the playoffs again, as I said, I think Todd Bowles is gone.
1: I am more confident in the Bucs offense than I am their defense.
0: Yep.
1: Which, what's Todd Bowles' calling card?
0: Defense.
1: Okay. Just want to make sure we're on the same page. Right now, the biggest marquee name, not named Vita Vea, that I see on this defensive front, a rookie Reuben Bain? Is that where we're at? That's where I think they're at.
0: Yeah, I mean, and again, that secondary has been bad for a while, and it's not getting any better.
2: Number 2.
0: Wow, I wrote the same. I didn't mean to write the same team down twice on my list.
1: You're really that down on the Bucks?
0: No, it was the Texans I actually wrote down twice.
1: Oh, you're that down on the Texans. Well, we'll accept that on this program. That's okay.
0: I mean,

0: listen, the number two is the Chargers. I don't think...
1: Okay, love it.
0: Here's the thing, okay? I don't necessarily think they're overrated. What I think is that they still have an uphill climb. And, you know, everything has changed with Jim Harbaugh there. The real question is can Justin Herbert return to the form that we're used to seeing? Now, part of the form we saw from Justin Herbert was because his team was trailing by 20 points, and the guy dropped back 45 times a game and had to chuck the ball all over the place just to keep his team in the game. He's got a much better coach, obviously, now. But last year was ground and pound, dink and dunk, and it was not an offense that lit the world on fire. And so when I look at the Chargers, they still play in a really tough division. You have to be able to respect the Chiefs still. We know the Broncos are going to be good. And, you know, this is a team that, like, you know, they continue, and I don't know if you looked into this, they continue to get screwed by NFL scheduling. The travel and the short weeks that they have, for whatever reason, over the last couple of years have been insane, and they have it again this year. It's not a favorable schedule for them. And after taking a step forward last year, I don't know if they can do it 2 years in a row in L.A.
1: I do not know if Joe Hall and Rayshon Slater can together make it through a full season unscathed at this point in time. And I understand they are both top five at their position. But I'm concerned about the health of this offensive line. You brought up the idea of dinking and dunking your way to victory. I look at this depth chart right now for the Los Angeles Chargers. And outside of Quentin Johnston, highest drop rate when he graduated from TCU in the country. I know it's been much improved. Shout out to Sanjay Law, wide receivers coach. I don't see anyone else who's going to stretch the field for Justin Herbert and make that big of a difference, with all due respect to Ladd McConkey, one of the best slot receivers in the league.
0: Yeah, and there's just still a whole other step that this organization has to take here, playing in the toughest division in football, and it's an uphill climb, if you ask me.
2: Number one.
0: We agree. The Chicago Bears. I just, you know, I don't know why all of a sudden, and maybe it's Ben Johnson, maybe that's enough.
1: Well, I can answer that. It is Ben Johnson, by the way. Having gone through the Ben Johnson circus and hiring cycle, when yours truly... here in Jacksonville, FLA, was reporting since October of 2024, Liam Cohen was a serious name in consideration for the job. No one wanted to listen. They just wanted to talk about Ben Johnson. That's America in 2023 to 2026. All they want to do is talk about Ben Johnson, Mark.
0: Sounds about right. But I also I just look at them playing in a very tough division with really good coaches across the board, good quarterback play across the board. And the close wins is what does it for me more than anything. They got four or five wins from really bad teams, the Giants, the Raiders, the Bengals. It's not happening again. This team, I would take their under 9.5 wins, by the way, as well. I don't think they get 10 wins again.
1: In the words of Diana Taurasi, reality is coming for the Chicago Bears. Mark Zinnos, top five most overrated teams heading into the 2026 season. At five, the Philadelphia Eagles. At four, the Houston Texans. At three, the Tampa Bay Buccaneers. At two, the Los Angeles Chargers. And at one, the Chicago Bears. I ain't gonna lie, Mark Zinno. No notes. Actually, I have notes. This is an elite list. I agree with every single one of them. I just didn't want to be that AFC South biased Jaguars reporter who has seen the Houston Texans up close and personal the last few years and bet against them. When we return, LeBron Watch continues here on Game Night on ESPN Radio and the all-new ESPN app.
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0: Center.
1: I'm Ed Benkin. The World Cup of Soccer belongs to Spain. In the championship match at the Meadowlands, Spain defeated Argentina 1-0. The goal came in extra time, but Spain dominated much of the contest, outshooting Argentina 12-0. For Spain, it is their second ever World Cup title. Now to baseball, where the Yankees and Dodgers had a day-night doubleheader, with L.A. taking the first game 8-2. The Yankees winning the nightcap on ESPN Radio 2-1. While the Yankees are trying to avoid a sweep, two other AL East teams are on a roll. One of them, Boston Red Sox, who have now won 13 in a row. They down Tampa 6-1. Interim manager Chad Tracy says 13 in a row and sweeping four straight series is quite a feat.
2: It's hard to do. You well said, yeah, it's hard to, I think the first thing you said, it's hard to sweep a team in the big leagues, period, once, you know, just the talent level, and you're going to run into somebody, a starter, you know, that's going to have a really good game. It's hard to do. So to do it four times is, yeah, I'll acknowledge it's been impressive.
1: Meanwhile, in Houston, Baltimore picked up its seventh straight by beating the Astros 5-2. In Milwaukee, the Brewers won on a walk-off. They hand the Marlins their sixth loss with a 3-1 victory. The Mariners double up the Giants 6-3. Seattle now half game behind Texas for first place in the AL West. The Rangers in first despite a 50-49 record. They lose to the Braves 8-5. Atlanta now 3 up on Philadelphia, lost to the Mets by a count of 6-1. To golf, the Open in England ends on a birdie. Ryan Fox wins the championship. He gets the birdie on the 18th, finishing at 10 under. One stroke better than Cameron Young, two strokes better than Sam Burns.
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4: 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Mark, the window is open. The MLB All-Star break has come and gone. The World Cup final, the World Cup at large, has come to a close. And thus, LeBron James, at any time, if you'd like to make your decision, we're ready for you. I know Gary Washburn of the Boston Globe, who joins us now on ESPN Radio, is ready as well. Gary, as of 12:32 a.m. Eastern Standard Time, where will LeBron James be playing next year in your estimation?
5: Wow, that's obviously a great question, $1 million question. I think it's going to be, something tells me Miami, because I just think the longer we go with this, the less and less it's Cleveland. Because I just think the Cleveland thing is such a natural story that him waiting so long, unless there's a date or a time or reasoning why he's holding this off, I just think the longer he takes, the less it is that he's going back to Cleveland for a third time. So I'm just going to throw out there Miami, because it just seems like a good fit. It seems like it's just going to be something that we are not expecting. And I think the Heat are probably, he's going back to South Beach.
6: Why doesn't he want to go to Philadelphia? Because that seems like the best basketball situation of all.
5: That's a good question. That's a good question. You would think, is it role, because he'll be, you know, questionably like the fourth or fifth option on the team when you have Maxey, Embiid, Jaylen Brown, and Edgecombe. I'm sure he'll enjoy the winning, but he wants to play a major role where you put him in Miami, he's automatically at worst the third option, and probably on some nights the second option behind Giannis, because Adebayo is a great scorer at times, but LeBron's going to run that offense. So I think the role in Miami might be better for him in terms of minutes, you know, and role, as opposed to Philadelphia, where he's kind of just going to be, I don't say a guy, he'll never go somewhere and be a guy, but just be one of the four or five.
4: Boston Globe national NBA writer Gary Washburn joining us here on Game Night on ESPN Radio. Gary, let's shift gears a little bit. Besides LeBron James is looming, impending, at some point in time he has to decide decision, what other move this offseason, in your opinion, has shifted the power balance in the NBA the most?
5: Well, I'm going to, you know, in Boston, I'm going to say that Jaylen Brown trade to Philadelphia put them on a different level. Did you get a guy who's averaging 29 points a game, all NBA, into a roster to replace an off-injured player in Paul George. So I think that elevates the 76ers. And I also think Giannis to Miami is a big move. Not to say that the Heat are championship contenders, but when you put Adebayo along with a motivated Giannis and a coach like Eric Spoelstra, some special things could happen there, right? Because they've been seeking significance for a long time. They've been seeking that superstar, and I do think that there'll be more attention paid. And I like what the Atlanta Hawks have done, obviously picking up Lou Dort today. They have padded their roster with talent. I mean, I think that there's a lot of teams out there that are improving. The Dallas Mavericks are one of those teams that seems to be kind of going in the right direction. I think there's a lot of teams like that. And there's some teams, I would say, like maybe you could maybe throw the Celtics in there. You could maybe throw the Los Angeles Lakers in there who might have taken a step back.
6: Gary, if LeBron doesn't choose Olden State to go play with all the old guys there, what is left for that team? And, I mean, they're not any good. So, like, I mean, what do we expect out of Golden State if there is no LeBron?
5: Yeah, I think you're just going to have to be creative with the minutes for the veteran guys. I think they're going to be fun to watch, and they'll still be a very skilled team, but they're a very old team. And you have to hope that some of the youth come in and help out too. But yeah, they're not championship contenders when you're going with Curry, Butler coming off an ACL injury, 40-year-old Al Horford, Draymond Green, who's 36. Like you're just throwing out there a lot of old guys. And then, you know, Kristaps Porzingis, who's still relatively younger, but has an injury history. So I think they'll be fun to watch, but I don't think they'll be championship caliber. And so the question is, what do you do to maximize Steph's final years? I think they've tried, but they just can't work out a deal where they're getting a major player in his prime. I think they would have loved to have traded, let's say, get an Anthony Davis for Jimmy Butler in the remaining years of his deal, but the Wizards weren't interested in that. So you just kind of have to work out with the resources you have. And unfortunately for the Warriors, like, this is kind of how it goes. When dynasties end, teams get old, and then you got to reboot.
4: Maybe not NBA championship caliber, but the Golden State Warriors NBA Summer League championship caliber, as they did win the NBA Summer League out in Las Vegas at the Thomas and Mack Center earlier this evening, a 94-90 final over the Memphis Grizzlies. Gary Washburn of the Boston Globe, you were live in Las Vegas throughout the course of this Summer League series, and so let's go big picture beyond Golden State, although maybe Yaxel Lendenborg is the answer. Who impressed you most, whether that be a team or a young rising player?
5: Well, I'm going to go one. Malik Thomas from Cleveland, the second round pick, the kid out of Arkansas for Cleveland, really, really impressed me. I like the way he plays. Cameron Boozer just plays like an adult. Like, I think Memphis kind of rebooting, getting away from the Ja Morant era and some of the things that happened. They need adults in the room, and even though Boozer's only 19, 20 years old, he represents an adult, just the maturity that he plays with. I thought, and I think we got a chance to see tonight, the teaming with Cedric Coward, who was all-rookie team selection last year. So I think some good things are happening, you know, with the rebuilding of Memphis and some of the young guys they're bringing in. I like A.J. DeBanza. There's some things he has to work on, but he's got star caliber in the making. He's got to improve his three-point shot. He's got to improve his handle. But for a 19-year-old, I think he's going to take the NBA on the scene. And then Brayden Burry's from the Milwaukee Bucks. Obviously, there was a glut of point guards taken after the first four picks. A lot of guys, the A-Cuffs and the Mikael Browns. But Burry's might be the best of the bunch. And I think he's going to get a lot of playing time this year in Milwaukee. So I also was impressed with him.
6: Gary, you're in Boston, and you mentioned the Jaylen Brown trade. Kind of twofold question here. One, has the you know, emotions died down from that yet, and what are people saying? And then a lot of people expected that there was going to be a follow-on move that hasn't happened yet. Is that still in the works, do you think?
5: Yeah, I don't think a follow-up move is going to happen this summer. I mean, it could be a minor move in terms of maybe picking up another ball handler or another wing, but I don't think that there's going to be like a flipping of Paul George to somewhere where they're getting people, their dreams of a boss are getting someone like a Trey Murphy from the New Orleans Pelicans. I don't think that's going to happen this summer. I think the Celtics are going to go with the team that they have I think the reaction has been more, obviously, with shock and disappointment at first, and now kind of the relegation, and maybe, okay, let's trust the brain trust in Boston, the manager, to Brad Stevens, to see how this whole thing with Paul George works. We have no idea. There'll be obviously a big question for Paul George in terms of his health, how much he does have left in the tank. Can he be a number two or number three option? Because that's what's going to have to happen for this team to be successful this year, especially in a very competitive Eastern Conference where everybody seems to be getting at least a little bit better. So I think there's some real question marks right now in Boston in terms of how this whole thing is going to work out. The addition of Mitchell Robinson will really help. Mike Conley might pick his moments to help out as kind of a mature presence in the locker room and also a backup point guard. But the Paul George thing is going to loom large of how he fares and how he can help this team for this team to get to another level.
4: With all due respect to Trey Murphy, if you're pining for Trey Murphy of the New Orleans Pelicans, I'm not sure that there is more of a microcosm of the state of the Boston Celtics. He is Gary Washburn of the Boston Globe, national NBA writer. Gary, thanks for staying up with us here on game night.
5: Thank you. Appreciate it.
4: And Mark Zeno, I know your ears perked up as well when Gary referenced the Atlanta Hawks as a winner of the offseason. And in case you missed it, they did make another move this morning, although you believe that the headline is almost being buried with that acquisition of Lou Dort. And it's on the receiving end, or rather, the outgoing end from the Atlanta Hawks.
6: Yeah, I mean, look, they traded a guy that the Hawks had a number one overall draft pick for the first time in like forever. And unfortunately for them, it was in probably the worst NBA draft in the last three decades because Stephon Castle is the only player in that draft who's actually done anything. But they traded
4: him.
6: Well,
4: they didn't take him, to be fair.
6: Right. Good for the Spurs, I guess. But, you know, they traded away the number one overall pick just two seasons after drafting him and not a ton of production. And would you get, I mean, you got Lou Dort in return, which is an excellent haul, but it's not often you see teams move on. You know, they hang on to number one overall draft picks a lot longer. There's an argument the Pelicans should have traded Zion a long time ago, and they're still hanging on to him, right? I mean, so it's one of those things where you just don't see it all that often that people are so, teams are so willing to let go. Usually when they have a top five draft pick, it's, you know, they clutch the pearls, so to speak, of like, we can't cut bait yet. We can't, because you're admitting you made a mistake. You're admitting that we drafted the wrong guy, and I don't know if the Hawks are admitting that per se. I think they just realized that, you know, it was a very, very below average draft that they ended up being forced to take him number one overall, so to speak.
4: Once upon a time, LeBron James was the number one overall pick. Is Monday the day we find out where he is taking his talents to next? This is Game Night on ESPN Radio.
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21: What is important to him?
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4: It's Monday, July 20th on the East Coast, which means LeBron James could announce his decision today, right, Mark Zeno? Maybe.
6: We can only be so lucky. I don't know how much longer we can ask this question, Mia.
4: It's a day that ends in Y, so there's equally as good a chance today as there is any other day later this week and any day after that. It's game night on ESPN Radio, the ESPN app, Sirius XM Channel 80. We are presented by Progressive Insurance. Please, oh please, if you know when LeBron James is going to finally make his decision, hit us up. 888-SAY-ESPN. That's 888-729-3776. I would love to get a Zapruder phone call, if you may, Mark, at 1248 a.m. Eastern Standard Time from someone out there in Game Night Listening Nation who knows when LeBron will make his decision, whether or not Princess Zuri's budding volleyball career is now the roadblock to him finally deciding where he will be taking his talents to next. But, yeah, that's apparently the latest twist. Is what about Zuri's volleyball? I thought she was in the fifth grade.
6: I can't.
4: I'm pretty sure she's in the fifth grade. Like, I don't know. You have children. You tell me. Like, I mean, I don't want to uproot anyone, but at the same time, like, I mean,
6: just make a decision, dude. At the same time,
4: she's 11. Yeah, she's 11.
6: I mean, she'll get over it. That's usually what you say about 11-year-olds. They'll get over it.
4: From Instagram, she sounds like a really social kid. So I think she's a social butterfly. She'll make friends.
6: Yeah.
4: And there's good volleyball teams in Ohio. They love volleyball in the Midwest. There's good volleyball teams outside of Philly. I saw lots of folks online already lobbying. Who is the sister school to Malvern Prep? Let's get her in the pipeline right now. Mm-hmm. In South Florida, certainly many great all-girls schools that we could enroll young Zuri in. That once upon a time, maybe if LeBron had never left South Florida, maybe she would have ended up that. But here's the thing, whether it is the family life, whether it is just part of the script to the unnamed, untitled documentary that's been filmed for the last 10 years, LeBron James appears very much intentionally deciding to take his time throughout this process.
6: Yeah, I mean, at this point, like, you have to believe he genuinely doesn't have the answer. I that's the only thing I can come up with, because it just feels like at this point, like, I mean, Everything is done. Everything is over. The stage is yours. We're all waiting. And we want answers at this point. I don't know how much more we can dissect what's inside LeBron's head here to try and figure out what his thought process is going to be. But the short answer is that, you know, he's going to do what he feels is best, and he's going to do it on his timeline, despite what Adam Silver wants, by the way, who really wants to get the schedule made and can't do it until LeBron figures out where he's playing basketball next year. That said, I'm losing interest very rapidly. Like, LeBron is wearing on me. Like, we need to just pick this thing up and move on.
4: We do have some fresh sound from the horse's mouth himself. Here is LeBron James on why he's taking his time.
1: The family portion is a big thing, too. You know, my daughter and my wife and things of that nature, and to become a big family guy. So there's a lot of things that's, you know, people are like, hurry to make a damn decision, LeBron. It's like, okay, it's not just about the team.
2: Yeah.
1: So many other factors that I'm, you know, factoring in right now on what, you know, not only best fit me as a player, what best fit me as a person, what best fit me as a, what my happiness, and also with my family as well.
2: Yeah.
1: You know, so there's a lot of, I won't hold you guys up too much longer.
4: So if he really didn't know where he was going to be going when he and the Los Angeles Lakers parted ways, Mark Zeno, what does that say about LeBron James if the Lakers are saying, yeah, thanks, but no thanks?
6: Well, I think they were just ready to move on. I think they were ready to start the next phase of their organizational rebuild and didn't need LeBron to be part of it. I mean, you know, once they went and got Luka, you knew that they were heading in a completely different direction that they were not going to change from. So, you know, it just kind of feels like at this point, the Lakers knew that LeBron was going to take his time and they didn't feel like waiting. And it was just easier for them to say, see you, man. Like, good luck, and we wish you the best.
4: Do we think other teams are going to feel that way?
6: I think other teams are. Look, if you get LeBron, you part of the package deal is that you live that it's LeBron's world you're in, and you just have to kind of go along with it. You go along to get along, and that's the reality of you know, having LeBron James on your roster here. And again, he may sign a one-year deal, he may sign a two-year deal, whatever it is. Who knows how long he's going to play. He'll sign a one-year deal with a player option and make everybody wait again next offseason. I mean, you know, I'm worn out, LeBron. I mean, this is worse than Brett Favre at this point.
4: Well, and that's what I was going to say. I mean, I've brought it up before on ESPN Radio, and I'll bring it up again. This makes Brett Favre, this makes Aaron Rodgers even, minuscule. Like, pale in comparison to how dragged out this process has been, because it feels like in previous decisions, you could tell LeBron had some semblance of an idea. And in many regards, already had calculated exactly how the message would be disseminated of where he was headed to next. And that, I don't believe that he and Rich Paul entered this free agency period without a plan. I just can't believe that. But it does feel like as the days continue to go by, we're trending towards that world.
6: Yeah, I mean, I think that they had a plan. I guess they just didn't really, you know, for whatever reason, maybe it was the way things happened in the offseason. They didn't expect things to go down. They didn't expect options to be available to them that currently are available to them. I mean, that's the only thing I can think of that, you know, they looked at it and said, you know, all of a sudden Philadelphia has entered the chat, so to speak, and you know,
4: and they're not just going to pay you the minimum either.
6: Right. So, I mean, if LeBron wants to know, you know, if LeBron doesn't know the answer to at this point, I don't know what more he needs to. How long does it take to have a conversation with your wife and kids about where you want to play basketball? I mean, just, you know,
4: especially when your son has a fully guaranteed remaining year on his contract with the Los Angeles Lakers, right?
6: I would think that also would have been a very easy, you know, thing to do. No one's in LeBron's head. And
4: besides LeBron. LeBron's in his own head.
6: Right. And like you said, now that the stage is set and the World Cup is over and it's all, you know, he can hog the attention to himself, so to speak. And I'm not, maybe I am insinuating that's the way LeBron wants this thing done, but you get the point. Like, it's just, you know, we can move along here and we can actually, you know, make a decision and we can end this saga and then we can start dissecting for the next 6 weeks about how the Lakers, I mean, whatever team he goes to is going to win the title. I mean, you know,
4: simple,
6: it's round
4: that?
6: And round we go. And I've lost, I at this point I've tapped out. I've kind of lost interest in it. I'll be perfectly honest. Like, it's just make the decision already, dude.
4: The timeline reads like this, though, Zeno, and that's where I do believe on this Monday, July 20th, as I am speaking to you now on the Eastern Seaboard, you will, in the next 4 days, hear from LeBron James with some sort of decision because the World Cup has come to a close. The All-Star break is over. Summer League has come to a close. Adam Silver has made it known he needs to hear a decision. And here's the big one, folks. The reigning Super Bowl champion Seattle Seahawks, who opened the season against the New England Patriots, report on July 24th, and their first practice is this week, July 25th on Saturday. That gives LeBron 5 days to dominate the headlines and dominate the conversation. The window, Zeno, is open for LeBron.
6: I would agree. It's got to come this week. It's got the theory holds, as Marissa Tomei would say, it holds water. There you go. Or my cousin Vinny, Joe Pesci.
4: If you didn't believe we were on the Eastern Seaboard, just listen back to that pronunciation of water. SportsCenter All Night with Jay Reynolds coming up next. This has been Game Night on ESPN Radio, the ESPN app, SiriusXM Channel 80, and tune in.
2: 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Taylor Twellman joins us to talk about it. The Cleveland Browns are in our Fort Downs spotlight. And a diehard Bears fan himself, Jake Johnson from the new movie The Dink, is in studio. 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
8: Hang a high fly ball deep left field. Hernandez to the tag is gone! Go ahead, home run, Jeff Chisholm.
0: The Red Sox make it 13 in a row.
9: Wilson Contreras hits a fly ball deep towards the triangle, chasing back Mullins in the triangle. Wilson is gone!
0: Plus, we had a first-time winner at the Open Championship.
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14: 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Sunday, setting a couple of monikers that can be used moving forward. At Royal Birkdale, they would crown the champion golfer of the year. While at the Meadowlands, they would crown the reigning men's World Cup champion.
15: The stage is set for Sunday afternoon in East Rutherford.
16: They're the two best teams. They fully deserve it.
17: Messi has been the greatest of all time for me and many people.
18: But for one last Sunday, we'll be able to see the greatest player who ever laced him up play for the biggest trophy ever.
14: We had a pair of heavyweights for the final at the FIFA World Cup. But it was decidedly Spain's afternoon. It's a 1-0 win over Argentina after extra time. Spain picking up its second FIFA World Cup title, first since 2010. Ferran Torres, the only goal of the game, came in extra time in the 106th minute. Third career World Cup goal, the first since scoring two against Costa Rica in 2022. Spain winning at 1-0, seven shutouts this World Cup, extending the record for the most in a single tournament. They conceded one goal the entire tournament, fewest ever by a World Cup champion. They dispatched all comers. ESPN analyst Hercules Gomez.
7: Let's think about this for a second. Portugal came across their road, and it was easy work. Belgium came across their road, very light work. And then after that, you get a team like France, who was, well, in everybody's eyes, the favorite in this tournament, and they dominate France with the ball. And you're thinking, okay, how about the final? How about with a player like Lionel Messi? How about with a player who's the all-time great in this sport? And they do it again. Argentina was pitiful, disgraceful, whatever adjective you want to use in this game, because of Spain and how dominant they were with the ball. They never let Argentina into this game. They dictated play, and finally, finally, football won. When they had to win the game, they did what was necessary, and they put Argentina to bed. But I'm most impressed with how dominant they were. Defensively, only one goal against, and it's not like it's just the defenders we're talking about. A complete performance for a team that has stars, but didn't have one single star, if I'm being honest, in this tournament. It was a team effort. Collectively, they were unbelievable.
14: And it's now 38-game unbeaten streak in all competitions. They won the title in six of their seven major tournament finals. Not an easy win in the World Cup Sunday. Earlier on ESPN Radio, Tony Husband from MLS on Apple TV.
29: Well, it was a grind of a final, in all honesty. Often they are when there's so much at stake, so much for both teams to lose. And this was a game that was always set up to be between a team in Spain who would possess the ball a lot, and a team in Argentina who probably knew as a group, maybe they didn't match up as well against this Spanish team, so they were going to have to hang in there. They were going to have to fight every ball all the way through and ultimately see if they could get some magic from Lionel Messi to potentially win the game. Ultimately, it took a long time for Spanish superiority to kind of come through, but they got there in the end. I mean, I'd probably say it won't go down as a classic World Cup final, but certainly a tense one.
14: Okay, hold that thought for a moment, because that could be an understatement. Argentina losing this one. They finished as the runner-up in three of the last four FIFA World Cup final appearances. Team record 13-game unbeaten streak in the World Cup is snapped. Lionel Messi, though, does become the first man to start three World Cup finals. Second man to appear in three. In the end, though, Spain registering 20 shots compared to two for Argentina, none on target. Argentina's first shot of any kind came in the 115th minute, the second half of extra time with roughly 5 minutes to play. That's a record for futility in a World Cup. As the dust settles, not really much at all for Argentina to write home about. ESPN analyst Steve McManaman, Frank LaBeouf, Craig Burley.
1: I'd go as far as to say Argentina were a complete and utter disgrace today, both with their performance and their antics. We expected the antics. We expected the thuggery. We expected the off-the-ball stuff. But we also expected a lot more on the ball. A lot more purpose, a lot more about their play. They were an utter shambles. They were disgusting, disgraceful. I'm so pleased Spain won. And I could just see a scenario at the end there, but before Spain scored, that it was going to go to penalties or they were going to get a scruffy goal, Argentina, and win this. And Spain tried. They tried to make it a good game. They tried to get over the line. The finishing wasn't quite great. Martinez made a lot of saves, but they were comfortable saves. But for the... We know Argentina are not the greatest side they've ever been. But to put that kind of performance in a World Cup final, that negative... It was a disgusting performance.
2: We have been presented... We saw that game, and in fact... It was a bad image of football.
3: It was everything that's bad with the game, really.
2: Yeah, exactly. We showed the worst of the worst. Well, they showed the worst of the worst. Congratulations to Spain. And there is nothing to say about Spain because they tried. But it's impossible to play. And I have to include the referee at some point. So it was completely negative. And that's unbearable for me. And the football is different. The way of I see the football, and I was a defender, is absolutely different to what I saw today. It was a shame. It was a bad image of football. And I thought the 1990 final, Argentina again against Germany, was the worst of the worst. No, we found the worst. This one.
4: I concur with everybody. I hated the Argentina performance. There's this thing where they'll do anything to get a victory. And, you know, they'll try tricks and the dark arts, etc., etc. We've heard it and heard it and heard it. But it's a really bad image for them, isn't it? You know, it doesn't look good. It doesn't look great. You're talking about the, you know, arguably the greatest player in the world. Yet his teammates act as if, you know, they're not interested in football. They just want to do anything else apart from win a football match. They'll just do it by fair means or foul. They'll kick, they'll punch, they'll drag, they'll dive, they'll do anything. That was awful today. And as you said, in the biggest game in the world, the eyes of the nation, the eyes of the whole universe looking at this game, and you're subjected to that. Where, as you said, if you're a neutral, all you're praying for is, you know what, I hope Spain score.
3: Yeah.
4: I hope Spain score, and then let's finish this game and get over with. And then after the end of the game, we're all sitting there going, I bet you Argentina caused chaos after the game. I bet they're going to be pushing and pulling and fighting. And of course, that happens as well off camera, you know. And it's just, I mean, I'm glad the result's gone.
3: Yeah.
4: Argentina were awful, awful. And I thought their performance today was terrible. And I hope they're lambasted for it. In Argentina, they'll probably go down as warriors, as heroes, et cetera, et cetera. But that type of performance is not becoming of a team like that.
14: With Argentina's loss, the last four defending champions to reach the final have all finished as the runner-up. SportsCenter All Night, ESPN Radio. From the World Cup to the British Isles with New Zealand winding up in the spotlight.
5: Brian Fox steps in to win the Open. Putt is on its way.
6: Yes, he has done it! Brian Fox birdies the last, and he wins the 154th Open at Royal Birkdale. He joins an illustrious list of winners. Peter Thompson did it twice. Arnold Palmer, Lee Trevino, Johnny Miller, Tom Watson, Ian Baker, Finch, Mark O'Meara, Padraig Harrington, Jordan Spieth. Add the name of Ryan Fox, forevermore known as a major champion. He has won the world championship, the Open, right here.
14: Let's not forget old Tom Morris there, too. The Open radio with the call. Ryan Fox, 10 under for the tournament, made a birdie putt of 11 and a half feet on the 18th to win his first career major by one shot. Hardest hole on the course for this week. One of only five players to birdie the hole on Sunday, but he nailed it.
10: Definitely the first part. I mean, I hit two shots exactly how I wanted to hit them. I didn't feel anything for the putt. Everything was shaking that much. I was just happy to hit it somewhat near the hole, and to see it go in was incredible. But, you know, I did say to my caddy, Dean, on the tee that we were going to take it on, that I was going to try to win the tournament, and I'd live with the consequences if I stuffed it up. And, you know, to go out there and execute, you know, That drive's not a very comfortable tee shot, obviously. And to hit it in the fairway and give myself a chance was huge. And then I landed on a good number. I think I had 160 metres to the hole. The breeze was a little down off the left. Obviously, you know, everything's a bit jumped up there. So it was just a solid nine. And I hit it exactly where I wanted to hit it. And I think I screamed at it, please be good in the air. And it was. And, to cap it off with the putt, you know, everyone practices on the green, I guess, you've got a putt to hold a major championship or to win the Open. It's not like that in real life. It's not a very comfortable feeling, but it's certainly very enjoyable when you see it going.
14: My bad. 11-foot putt, roughly 3.5 meters at Royal Birkdale as Ryan Fox becomes champion golfer. Fourth Open champ in the last 50 years to birdie the 72nd hole to win by a shot. Tom Watson did it in 1977, Ernie Els in 2012, Cameron Smith in 2022. Score of 130 over the final two rounds. Shot a 62 and 68 over the weekend to claim his first major championship representing New Zealand. Third major champ representing New Zealand overall. SportsCenter All Night, ESPN Radio. Ryan Fox coming up big on 18. Back stateside. Red Sox coming up big with number 13.
11: You can see them starting to get a little sharper as the game goes on.
19: Wilson Contreras hits a fly ball deep towards the triangle, chasing back Mullins in the triangle. Looks up and is gone over the triangle, just to the right and into the stands for a Wilson Contreras two-run home run.
20: Here's a 1-0. Swinging a blooper into left field. On comes Durant. He's there. He has it. And the Red Sox have a 13-game win streak. The Red Sox tying their second longest win streak in history with 13 consecutive wins as they beat the Tampa Bay Rays 6-1 and sweep this series.
14: WEEI with the call. Red Sox 6-1 for, yes, win number 13, matching the second longest win streak in franchise history. They did that in 1948. Longest is 15 straight in 1946. They have 21 wins in the past 26 games. Best record of Major League Baseball since June 19th. Wilson Contreras with his 22nd home run of the year.
21: Wilson, you guys just tied for the second longest win streak in franchise history. You sweep the Rays in a four-game series, the first-place team in the division. What's impressed you most about the way this team came out to do this in this series, in the first series out of the break?
22: We are relentless right now. It doesn't matter how we start the game. We're always, it seems like always we're trying to find a way to win, find a way to get on base, find a way to have a good at-bats. And we did it today. Thankfully, we have this amazing team right now. They're doing a great job, and the energy is up there.
21: You guys created some distance in the third without the ability of actually getting a hit. You're able to score those three runs. How much does that speak to how well things are going for the group right now when you can just put the ball in play?
22: I mean, you have to take advantage of what baseball is giving you. It doesn't have to be a base. It doesn't have to be a homer all the time. You have to be a small things like it happened in the third. Once you're taking advantage of that, you know that at any moment we can start producing a little better. But today was a perfect example that if we keep playing a small baseball, then the big hit is gonna come from whoever in this ballpark, in this lineup. And that's what it looks like. It looks like we are trying to find the small things to get big results.
14: And it's been 13 straight wins for the Red Sox on that track. Rays with their fifth consecutive loss. Dodgers and Yankees played two. L.A. taking the opener in the afternoon. An 8-2 win. Yamamoto with a complete game, four hitters, seven strikeouts. First complete game in his 66th MLB start. Then in the nightcap,
23: swing a high fly.
14: And that would be the difference as the Yankees take the nightcap 2-1 to split the doubleheader, but the Dodgers take the series. You heard Sunday Night Baseball here on ESPN Radio. Tom Hart, Doug Glanville have the call. Tom?
24: Thank you, Jay. Another thriller here at Yankee Stadium, the second one-run game of the series, and the Yankees avoid the sweep thanks to Jazz Chisholm with an opposite field home run in the eighth inning. And Jazz with his 14th home run of the season, this was the difference in this game tonight.
25: Well, the Yankees showed that, okay, if we don't get this explosive offense
0: that is getting focused a lot on without Aaron Judge, we can pitch. And they have very good pitching. It showed tonight, even with the opener, Ryan Yarbrough starts it off and put up a lot of zeros. So other than the Edmund home run in the eighth, they were perfect out there when it came to how they were able to throw the ball and execute. So when you pitch like that, especially at home, you just need one break, one little hit, one something later, and Chisholm was able to provide that. So Yankees show that, okay, if we're not going to win and get a lot of runs, we can win the close ones. And against the world champion, that says a lot.
24: And oddly enough for Jazz Chisholm, 122nd career home run, only his 11th to the opposite field, and that was enough for the Yankees to pull off a one-run victory. Quick thought, does this change how you think about the Yankees without Aaron Judge, or is this just one of 162?
0: Right, I think they're fine even without Judge. It's not where they want to go into the postseason, but they have a lot of athleticism. That's when they got Jazz Chisholm. They got him because he was a guy that can create runs without necessarily the home run. Tonight, it was the home run. So you have Cody Bellinger. You have guys that can run the bases like Caballero and Volpe. So they're counting on being able to score runs besides the home run. And without Aaron Judge, you need to be able to do that.
24: Once again, the Yankees salvage a win in this three-game series. Final score, Yankees 2, Dodgers 1. For Doug Glanville, I'm Tom Hart, right here on your home for every game of the postseason, Major League Baseball, ESPN Radio, and the ESPN app. Now let's go back to Jay Reynolds in the studio.
14: All right, Tom, and speaking of the Dodgers, L.A. saying Shohei Ohtani will miss his scheduled start Wednesday against the Phillies. Irritation in his left knee. What about the future moving forward? Manager Dave Roberts.
8: Don't know yet. But kind of where we're at right now, how we're proceeding, I would say that, you know, it's going to be some time. And I say that it's not going to be a day-to-day thing. I think that once we've moved Emmett, the rotation can keep going forward without Shohei for the time being. And I can't speak to how long that's going to be.
9: Rooney Tessie doesn't pitch again this season?
8: Not at all. I guess anything's possible, but I don't think that's a possibility.
14: Dave Roberts says he expects Ohtani to pitch again this season. It's just a matter of when. Well, they're not the first people to leave Las Vegas with a ring. That's next. SportsCenter All Night continues. It's ESPN Radio.
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13: 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NBA's Summer League with one final matchup Sunday evening with, believe it or not, rings on the line.
14: The end is small. Half-court heave here at the horn. Warriors win it in the championship here in 2026. Las Vegas belongs to Golden State.
13: Sean Kelly on ESPN. Warriors, the 94-90 win over the Grizzlies. Jaxel Lendenborg leading all scorers with 21 points, 10 rebounds. Second double-double of the Summer League. He's named the MVP of the championship matchup. Cameron Boozer, 19 points, 8 rebounds in the loss for the Grizzlies. 12 of his 19 points coming in the second half. Also Sunday, Nets, a 108-90 win over the Thunder. Thunder, 0-5. In the Summer League in Vegas this summer. Four of the five losses by double digits. Thunder outscored by 102 points in Summer League, an average of more than 20 points per game. Thunder also making an off-court move on Sunday. OKC trading Lu Dort to the Hawks, part of a three-team deal. They've picked up

0: 7 second round picks this offseason while going under the second apron and shedding $200 million. ESPN front office insider Bobby Marks.
1: That's what the apron forces you to do. I mean, it's, you can't keep everyone. And I think it forces you to what's a luxury and what's a priority. I think, and I'm not saying Lou Dort was a luxury for Oklahoma City, but certainly when you have, Keyson Wallace, who's eligible for an extension, and E.J. Mitchell the following year, to be able to, as you said, reduce your costs significantly, get under the second apron and stuff. I mean, it still is going to be one of the top teams this year with your three core players. You've got Hartenstein back, and you've got your bench guys, your depth here. And then, as you said, you pick up that seven seconds and, over $300 million in savings here. I think you have to like what Oklahoma City did.
0: Rather than simply declining Dort's team option of roughly $18 million, the Thunder picked it up, acquired future assets, three of them, created a $17 million trade exception and placed Dort in position for a long-term deal in Atlanta, something that was not viable in Oklahoma City. SportsCenter All Night, ESPN Radio, WNBA, Angel Reese says she's grateful on two fronts, one for the apology issued and two for the discipline issued. The WNBA suspending Toronto coach Sandy Brondello for one game for comments made to officials about Reese during Toronto's loss to the Dream on Friday.
2: First, I appreciate Sandy's apology, but also appreciate the love and support that I have had for the last 48 hours. It has been very overwhelming with a lot of love and also other things, but I am grateful that the league did take action on what the situation had happened. There's no place for discrimination or hate in this league from anyone, from fans to coaches to players. And I'm just grateful that we are able to move on from the situation and just play winning basketball. The WNBA is supposed to be positive, and we are going in a great light right now. So I just want to continue that and move forward.
3: It was an emotional statement, and it's in a statement that's often, it's very common in Australia. And it wasn't directed at Angel. I'd never do that to any kind of player. That's not kind of coach I am. And it's no excuse that I'm from Australia. We have cultural differences. I've lived here long enough to know the issues that there are in this country. But I really, I wanted to apologize. Whenever Angel's ready, I have, reached out to their organization. And I'm very sincere because I never want that to happen to anyone. It's so much in this WNBA. And I felt mad at myself because I'm a part of the solution, not the problem.
0: Brondello will serve her suspension Monday when the Tempo host the Las Vegas Aces. Sunday, Reese and the Atlanta Dream pulling out a win at the gun, getting a layup from Jordan Canada, the buzzer for a 93-91 win over Chicago. Third straight win for Atlanta. Dallas has double that.
4: 5-point lead for Dallas. Becker's deep. Oh, she's just so good.
5: That is just unbelievable. Paige Becker, we've seen her step back game be on point today, and that's another example.
0: Wings with a 90-82 win over the Sparks. Paige Becker did leave in the fourth after a collision. The rain is Spain's for mainly how they're playing. That's next at ESPN Radio.
6: Number nine, Oregon playing number nothing, UCLA. 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
0: You're making a 13-game win streak for the Boston Red Sox as they sweep their weekend series. Shohei Ohtani still has issues with his left knee, won't be pitching for a bit. Team does expect him to be back on the mound this season. Ryan Fox takes the Open Championship while in New Jersey, Spain, 1-0 win over Argentina to capture the FIFA World Cup. Spain. Second FIFA World Cup title, first since 2010, seventh team with multiple World Cup titles. Ferran Torres scores in extra time, scores in the 106th minute, and gives Spain the win. Seven shutouts in this World Cup. That's a record. They extend the record for the most shutouts in a single tournament. They conceded one goal the entire tournament. And they may not be done. Carlos Mauricio Ramirez from MLS on Apple TV earlier on ESPN Radio.
21: The scary thing about Spain, if you're thinking about the future, you're not a Spanish soccer fan, is Lamine Yamal is 19 years old. So he'll be 23 by 2030, 27 by 2034, 31 by 2038. So he might as well play four, maybe five World Cups or even more. He's not going anywhere. The spine of this, the backbone, the column, if you would, of this Spanish team is very much young. And they still have younger players that didn't even play or even get brought up to this tournament in the ovens just being baked to perfection. So when the time comes, they just churn them out and churn them out and churn them out.
0: On the other end of the age spectrum, there's Lionel Messi, first man to start three FIFA World Cup finals. Argentina doesn't get a shot on target. They're the first team to do that in the World Cup final over the last 60 years. How do we remember this tournament for Messi? From MLS on Apple TV, earlier on ESPN Radio, Tony Husband.
22: Well, outstanding. A tournament where he proved that despite the fact that he actually had his 39th birthday in this tournament, he showed why I think now he is, for almost all of us, the greatest player to ever play the game. It's difficult. You know, there are different eras, different times in the game. There have been so many greats that have graced the football field. But to think that at the age of 39, he was still capable of doing some of the things that he did in this tournament, and to help an Argentina side that you would probably say, you know, without him would not have made this final. I think it just goes to show his greatness. He wasn't to be a winner today, but, you know, he has been an incredible servant to this Argentine side in his career. And, you know, this is probably the end for him in terms of World Cups. A sad way for him to go out, but ultimately he will go out with a wonderful legacy.
0: Sad way for Argentina to go out as they are shut out, just not only on the scoreboard, but no shots on target in the final at all. ESPN analyst Hercules Gomez.
1: It'll be remembered for two things. One, let's leave Messi for the side of it. It's Argentina and how they suffered all tournament. This really shouldn't be a surprise to us. It was a surprise, but it shouldn't be a surprise. They were suffering against the likes of Cape Verde. They were suffering against the likes of Egypt. They suffered against the likes of England. So when you come up against a dominant team like Spain, you're going to suffer. But it's the way they suffer, guys. You can lose, but it's how you lose. They never once were in this game. And if you have the world's greatest player that's ever played, you got to give him a chance to affect the game. A guy who was averaging four big plays a game, four big chances a game, touched very little of the ball, and I don't think it's all on Messi. It's not going to affect Messi's legacy, and this is where I want to go. Messi's still going to be the all-time great in this sport, and if you need statistics or trophies to tell you otherwise, I think you're in the wrong sport. Messi is in a different realm. We could have a serious argument about his place in sporting history and where he is amongst the world's best athletes in the history of sports, but it's not going to affect his legacy. But seeing this guy go out like that, I can't imagine this is the last time we see him. 4 years from now, the World Cup will be part of it in Argentina. If you were to ask me if it's the last we've seen of Lionel Messi, I thought we would have seen the last of him in Qatar, so I'm not too sure.
0: Argentina, the runner-up. They've done that in three of the last four FIFA World Cup final appearances. We'll see what happens 4 years from now. Now the North American World Cup wrapping up. As for the hosting ability for North America,
1: there were a lot of doubts about this World Cup in North America, a lot of doubts about it in Mexico, in the United States, and in Canada, the hosting abilities, the ticket sales, will there be people in the stands? And it was a complete and utter success. And then on the field, the great moments. How can you forget about Cape Verde? Cabo Verde and what they were able to do. The population of 530,000 for this small African country. And Bozinha announces himself to the world. The Instagram sensation that is Bozinha started out with 40,000, now has 29 million. And by the way, the only team not to lose in 90 minutes to both finalists. They came out to play. How can we forget Bozinha and what this team did against Argentina? That thrilling match in the knockout rounds. They got to the knockout rounds. Bozinha and Cape Verde were absolutely one of the best stories in this tournament.
0: Overall, the tournament may be considered a success. As for Sunday's final at the Meadowlands, ESPN analyst Steve McManaman, Frank LaBeouf, and Craig Burley.
2: FIFA wanted the game here. They played in the worst stadium, probably out the lot, on the worst pitch.
3: Yep.
2: At a terrible time, really, for the US here, but not, you know, it was maybe better for around the world at 3 o'clock. Yeah. But there was much better arenas during this World Cup that they they should have known beforehand that would have been more suggestive to a better atmosphere and a better game of football. Now, Argentina might have spoiled that still, but the pitch as well didn't help the Spanish who tried to play. Mm-hmm. So they got that wrong, albeit it's New York, so I get that. But I think there's a lot of people out there that do think FIFA wanted Argentina to win this thing. Infantino wanted a story. Mm. He wanted Messi to go back-to-back, and people have been doing stuff on social media and all that and sort of laughing about it, half joking and half serious. And that's kind of how it felt at times. But I like what they did in terms of not the way they played. I liked the guts in coming back in the fighting. And yeah, a lot of it was on England and other teams. I liked how they had that spirit and that quality in the last 20 minutes of games. And that's why I felt that we were going to see some of a similar ilk today. Mm. But we just saw the complete opposite. If you thought England were negative for 35 minutes and Thomas Tuchel got battered for them going out, they were negative for until, the last 10 minutes of extra time, 90-odd minutes of normal time plus injury time of complete negativity.
3: 100th minute was the first shot.
2: How can you not, with players that have won World Cups and won Champions Leagues and playing all over Europe, most of them, on huge salaries, because they're playing at the top teams, not muster one effort And what did you say, 100 minutes?
3: 100 minutes.
2: Not one effort in a World Cup final. Not even from 25 yards. Not even speculative. Yes. Nothing. Cross in the box, a header. Yeah. Nothing. Nothing.
0: Spain comes away with the World Cup title. Much more reaction coming up this morning on Unsportsmanlike. ESPN analyst Shaka Hislop will join the show 8:30 Eastern Time. SportsCenter all night, ESPN Radio. The Open Championship also coming to a completion on Sunday, and it's Ryan Fox who makes a birdie putt on 18 to win his first career major, finishes at 10 under for the tournament.
4: Ryan, your caddy Dean Smith told me that after you guys missed that putt on 17, you said, mate, we're going to have to give it a go.
5: Yep. We chatted about it pretty briefly, which everything's pretty quick between us normally, and I said, well, I'm going to give this a go, take it on, deal with the consequences. I'd kind of got it in my head at that point that I would have felt worse making bogey, trying to make a par to get in the playoff, than if I'd have made a bogey having a crack at it. And obviously having a crack at it paid off.
4: What went through your mind when the ball fell in the cup?
5: I probably can't repeat that, but disbelief, to be honest. You kind of practice those putts, you kind of dream of those putts. They are quite awful in the moment as well. Like, everything was all over the place for me. I was trying to take as many deep breaths as possible just to make solid contact with the putter. It took off straight. Obviously, I read it okay, and to see it dive in the left edge, sort of everything came out. I'm not normally that emotional. I don't really react to stuff that much on the golf course, and that was one I couldn't hold on to.
4: Your father played for the All Blacks rugby team. Have you had a chance to speak to him yet?
5: Yeah, I spoke to mum and dad briefly back home. It's very early in the morning for them, but I think it was worth staying up. He's incredibly proud. I imagine he would have been incredibly nervous watching back at home. It made it all worthwhile them staying up for it, and look forward to taking this back home and showing them later on in the year.
4: You said there's already been some red wine in the Claret jug. What are the other plans?
5: At this point, I don't know, but it will be refilled with red wine. And I don't think you can blame me for having a little bit of a hangover tomorrow.
4: Congratulations. Thank you.
5: Thanks, man.
0: Heard Ryan Fox mention that he would deal with the consequences after missing the putt and took on 18. That was a bit of a theme this weekend, dealing with consequences. Bryson DeChambeau hit with a two-stroke penalty on Friday for improving his position. Earlier on ESPN Radio, the guy who just chatted with Ryan Fox, our Mark Schlabaugh.
23: I think the biggest thing is he just needed to be more careful and aware. He's a bull in a china shop to begin with. Some guys didn't think it was that big of a deal. Xander Schauffele said that's how everybody steps into the tall fescue. You know, it was kind of a mixed bag. Some guys thought it wasn't a big deal. Sam Burns said in his press conference after the round yesterday that he didn't think there was enough evidence and he feels bad for Bryson. But then there are other guys that, you know, thought he was stomping out a forest fire or trying to kill a snake. I mean, it's just, if it wasn't Bryson, it wouldn't have been such a big deal, I don't think. But I don't think there's any question when he stomped, the tall fescue behind his ball fell, which allowed a clearer path for his backswing. So the RNA is more of a stickler than other places. You know, I think some guys are frustrated that so many guys are doing it. Mm-hmm. And, you know, Russell Henley said, look, every swing Bryson makes is on TV. If I had done it, maybe they wouldn't have seen it. So, you know, he's under a different type of microscope, but he brings a lot of that on himself.
24: Is Bryson the quote-unquote villain? And do you feel that amongst the players out there, or is it more of they just get what it is? It's all performative, and they know who he is at this point.
23: But I do think the drama after Friday's round, the fact that he went back out on the course for 20 minutes, that he went back into the scoring tent or building for 20 minutes, and, you know, guys behind him weren't able to sign their scorecard. They had to stay. Everybody's up late waiting for their tee times. It's just, you know, how can you hold the entire tournament hostage? The volunteers can't go home. The media can't go home. And it's just, you know, as Rory said, it was performative, and he's a bit of a drama queen. And, you know, he's in a tough spot. I mean, he put everything he had into Live, and it's got an uncertain future at best. And I don't think he's coming back to the PGA Tour anytime soon. I don't think he'll get the deal that Brooks Koepka got, because he sued the PGA Tour, and he was the last guy to remain as a plaintiff. And
22: I think the PGA Tour is going to hit him hard. And, you know, he told me in Virginia that he was surprised that there was the possibility of discipline because of everything he can do to the PGA Tour. And I think he probably regrets saying that.
0: It'll be one of the stories we'll follow coming out of the Open Championship, which is won by Ryan Fox. Now has the claret jug. On paper, Ipe Muzuhara was Shohei Ohtani's interpreter. It was much more than that, though. They were a team closer than brothers until it went all horribly wrong. From 30 to 30 podcast, The Betrayal of Shohei Ohtani tells the story of a relationship that detonated into one of sports' biggest scandals. Premieres Monday, wherever you get your podcasts. Right now, SportsCenter all night. Back to baseball. Good news, bad news for the Rockies. Their matchup with the Reds.
3: Hunter Goodman. And he swings and drives this deep to center field. It is out of here. Hunter shoots. Hunter scores. It's a hat trick of homers. Number 30 on the year. 442 feet. It's 9-5 now, Reds.
0: Hunter Goodman with three homers, but it wasn't good enough. Reds a 9-6 win over the Rockies. Sal Stewart, three-run homer for his 20th, second Reds rookie over the last 75 years with 20 homers before August. Reds, who put up five in the first inning, go on to the 9-6 win. Hunter Goodman, 30 homers after hitting three in the loss. Braves and Rangers also going yard.
6: 3-1 pitch. Riley hammers it to deep center. Carter going to go back. It's over his head. It's gone. That is out of here. A laser beam as he just disintegrated that baseball to straightaway center. It's 4-0 Braves on Riley's second home run off of Eovaldi. What a screamer. 3-1 pitch, and he hits one way up in the air. Deep right field. Back to the wall. That is off of the wall and out of here. Home run by Baldwin. Sent it high into the heavens. It just continued to carry. He is on another level. His second home run today, his fifth hit. And it's 8-4 Braves here in the eighth. What a performance.
0: Braves win it 8-5. 680 the fan. Rangers, minus 28 run differential since July 1st. Rangers, 42nd game with five runs or more this season, but they lose to Atlanta 8-5. Padres putting up runs.
3: 2-1 pitch, swung on, hit in the air to left field, straight away, deep. Collins drifting back, still going back. He is at the wall, leaps up, it's going to go! Grand slam, tie, France! The KC killer strikes at Kauffman Stadium. And an exclamation point here in the eighth inning.
0: Exclamation point there. Made it 13-2. Padres wound up scoring 19, most in a game this season. They beat the Royals 19-2. They win by 17. For the Royals, their second loss this season by at least 15. Cubs put up 10. They beat the Twins 10-1. Cubs put up 10. Diamondbacks and Cardinals played 10.
7: The 2-2. Swinging a drive to right. Going back out of Newport. Still going back. It's over his head. One hop against the wall. Barroso around third. He's coming home. D-backs win. D-backs win. D-backs win.
0: Diamondbacks with the walk-off in 10. They trailed 7-0 after five innings. Their second win in 449 games in franchise history after trailing by seven or more runs. One of the top plays of the day. We'll find that out next. The Sports Center All Night continues. It's ESPN Radio.
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14: 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Baseball on Sunday, Pirates, Guardians in Cleveland. Paul Skeens on the mound for Pittsburgh.
15: One ball, two strikes. Skeens delivers. Swing and a miss, struck him out. 8 Ks for Skeens. He's gone through 7.
14: 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Pirates, the 7-1 win over Cleveland. Skeens, 7 innings, gave up the earned run, struck out 8. His 7th outing, where he's thrown at least 100 pitches, had at least 8 strikeouts, and at most, 1 run allowed. Guardians, meanwhile, 0-17 when allowing at least 7 runs. Mets started early against the Phillies.
15: The 1-0. Drill deep to right field. This ball is well on its way, and this one is gone to the second deck in right. What a shot for Francisco Lindor. 4 batters into the top of the first. The Mets have a 2-0 lead on Lindor's 6th and one of the more mammoth home runs he's hit all season. 420 feet into the second deck in right.
14: 420 feet is longest of the season. Home run number 6, 880 ESPN New York with the call. Mets a 6-1 win over the Phillies. Their first series win against the Phillies at Citizens Bank Park since 2022. White Sox shut out the Blue Jays 3-0. Trey Yosevich takes the loss, went 6 innings, struck out 9, gave up all 3 runs and takes the loss. White Sox 5-1 in their last 6. 7 runs allowed in that span. Mariners double up the Giants 6-3. Seattle winning 3 of the last 4 after losing 5 straight. 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
17: Jay, we start with baseball in Colorado, where the Reds beat the Rockies despite a monster day from Hunter Goodman, as we hear on 850 KOA.
15: And he swings and drives this deep to center field. It is out of here. Hunter shoots. Hunter scores. It's a hat trick of homers. Number 30 on the year.
13: Number 4.
17: In New York, the Yankees salvaged a doubleheader split with the Dodgers thanks to a Jazz Chisholm homer in the nightcap, as heard on ESPN Radio.
18: Swing a high fly ball, deep left field, Hernandez to the track, it is gone! Go ahead, home run, Jazz Chisholm, one out of the 8. 2-1 Yankees on its 14th home run of the season.
13: Number 3.
17: In Milwaukee, the Brewers continue to roll as a William Contreras walk-off gave the Brew Crew a sweep of the Marlins. The call from 620 WTMJ.
15: Fairbanks, 1-2 pitch. He is a fly ball. Deep center field. Marcy's back. Trapped. Wall. Fly. Fly. Baseball. Wild Bill. A three-run shot. And the Brewers walk off the Marlins.
3: Number two.
17: Another walk-off took place in Arizona, where Max Kepler came up big in extra innings against the Cardinals. As we are on Arizona Sports 98.7 FM.
11: The 2-2. Swing and a drive to right. Going

0: finally took out with a dramatic ending to the Open across the pond as a birdie for Ryan Fox on the 18th wins it. The call from the Open radio.
1: Ryan Fox steps in to win the Open. Putt is on its way.
2: Yes, he has done it! Ryan Fox birdies the last, and he wins the 154th Open at Royal Birkdale.
3: He was tied for 85th after the first round, tied for 52nd at even par after the second round, shot 10 under. Over the weekend, Scottie Scheffler finishes three shots back at 7-under for the week, and after the final round said that pro golf needs to do a better job of policing rule breakers after being questioned about the Bryson DeChambeau fiasco from Friday.
4: All I can really say is I think maybe we need to be a little bit more strict in the way that we are policing guys, but it's a little bit of a balance because you got certain guys like a Bryson who every shot he hits is going to be shown on TV, and you know, when you have camera angles that are far away, things can look different than they do when you're right there. And so, you know, we've done a good job of, like, I hate saying stuff like right out here because I don't want anything to get taken out of context. And you all say the rest of it is like Bryson. I've known him for a long time. He's a lot of things. But he's definitely not a cheater. I've ever seen him cheat once, whether you're having a putting contest or a putting green or chippy contest or any time we played amateur golf, I never saw anything suspicious.
3: Scottie Scheffler after the final round. Scheffler, eighth consecutive top 15 finish at a major. Major victory in New Jersey on Sunday. More on that next. The Sports Center All Night continues. 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
0: Spain wins its second World Cup title.
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0: The Dodgers and Yankees play two in the Bronx.
20: Hang a high fly ball deep left field. Hernandez to the track.
0: The Red Sox make it 13 in a row.
21: Wilson Contreras hits a fly ball deep towards the triangle. Chasing back Mullins in the triangle. Wilson is good.
0: Plus, we had a first-time winner at the Open Championship.
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3: 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Sunday, setting a couple of monikers that can be used moving forward. At Royal Birkdale, they would crown the champion golfer of the year, while at the Meadowlands, they would crown the reigning men's World Cup champion.
22: The stage is set for Sunday afternoon in East Rutherford.
23: They're the two best teams. They fully deserve it.
24: Messi has been the greatest of all time for me and many people.
25: But for one last Sunday, we'll be able to see the greatest player who ever laced him up play for the biggest trophy ever.
3: We had a pair of heavyweights for the final at the FIFA World Cup. But it was decidedly Spain's afternoon. It's a 1-0 win over Argentina after extra time. Spain picking up its second FIFA World Cup title, first since 2010. Ferran Torres, the only goal of the game, came in extra time in the 106th minute. Third career World Cup goal, the first since scoring two against Costa Rica in 2022. Spain winning at 1-0, seven shutouts this World Cup, extending the record for the most in a single tournament. They conceded one goal the entire tournament, fewest ever by a World Cup champion. They dispatched all comers. ESPN analyst Hercules Gomez.
19: Let's think about this for a second. Portugal came across their road, and it was easy work. Belgium came across their road, very light work. And then after that, you get a team like France, who was, well, in everybody's eyes, the favorite in this tournament. And they dominate France with the ball. And you're thinking, okay, how about the final? How about with a player like Lionel Messi? How about with a player who's the all-time great in this sport? And they do it again. Argentina was pitiful, disgraceful, whatever adjective you want to use in this game, because of Spain and how dominant they were with the ball. They never let Argentina into this game. They dictated play, and finally, football won. When they had to win the game, they did what was necessary, and they put Argentina to bed. But I'm most impressed with how dominant they were. Defensively, only one goal against, and it's not like it's just the defenders we're talking about. A complete performance for a team that has stars, but didn't have one single star, if I'm being honest, in this tournament. It was a team effort. Collectively, they were unbelievable.
3: And it's now 38-game unbeaten streak in all competitions. They won the title in six of their seven major tournament finals. Not an easy win in the World Cup Sunday. Earlier on ESPN Radio, Tony Husband from MLS on Apple TV.
26: Well, it was a grind of a final, in all honesty. Often they are when there's so much at stake, so much for both teams to lose. And this was a game that was always set up to be between a team in Spain who would possess the ball a lot and a team in Argentina who probably knew as a group maybe they didn't match up as well against this Spanish team, so they were going to hang in there. They were going to have to fight every ball all the way through and ultimately see if they could get some magic from Lionel Messi to potentially win the game. Ultimately, it took a long time for Spanish superiority to kind of come through, but they got there in the end. I mean, I'd probably say it won't go down as a classic World Cup final, but certainly a tense one.
3: Okay, hold that thought for a moment, because that could be an understatement. Argentina losing this one. They finished as the runner-up in three of the last four FIFA World Cup final appearances. Team record 13-game unbeaten streak in the World Cup is snapped. Lionel Messi, though, does become the first man to start three World Cup finals. Second man to appear in three. In the end, though, Spain registering 20 shots compared to two for Argentina, none on target. Argentina's first shot of any kind came in the 115th minute, the second half of extra time with roughly 5 minutes to play. That's a record for futility in a World Cup. As the dust settles, not really much at all for Argentina to write home about. ESPN analyst Steve McManaman, Frank LaBeouf, Craig Burley.
4: I'd go as far as to say Argentina were a complete and utter disgrace today, both with their performance and their antics. We expected the antics. We expected the thuggery. We expected the off-the-ball stuff. But we also expected a lot more on the ball, a lot more purpose, a lot more about their play. They were an utter shambles. They were disgusting, disgraceful. I'm so pleased Spain won. And I could just see a scenario at the end there, but before Spain scored, that it was going to go to penalties or they were going to get a scruffy goal, Argentina, and win this. And Spain tried. They tried to make it a good game. They tried to get over the line. The finishing wasn't quite great. Martinez made a lot of saves, but they were comfortable saves. But for the, we know Argentina are not the greatest side they've ever been, but to put that kind of performance in a World Cup final, that negative, it was a disgusting performance.
7: We have been presented, we saw that game, and in fact, it was a bad image of football.
8: It was everything that's bad with the game, Richard.
7: Yes, exactly. We showed the worst of the worst. Well, they showed the worst of the worst. Congratulations to Spain. And there is nothing to say about Spain because they tried. But it's impossible to play. And I have to include the referee at some point. So it was completely negative. And that's unbearable for me. And the football is different. The way of I see the football, and I was a defender, is absolutely different to what I saw today. It was a shame. It was a bad image of football. And I thought the 1990 final, Argentina again against Germany, was the worst of the worst. No, we found worse. This one.
9: I concur with everybody. I hated the Argentina performance. There's this thing where they'll do anything to get a victory. And, you know, they'll try tricks and the dark arts, etc., etc. We've heard it and heard it and heard it. But it's a really bad image for them, isn't it? You know, it doesn't look good. It doesn't look great. You're talking about the, you know, arguably the greatest player in the world. Yet his teammates act as if, you know, they're not interested in football. They just want to do anything else apart from win a football match. They'll just do it by fair means or foul. They'll kick, they'll punch, they'll drag, they'll dive, they'll do anything. That was awful today. And as you said, in the biggest game in the world, the eyes of the nation, the eyes of the whole universe looking at this game, and you're subjected to that. Where, as you said, if you're a neutral, all you're praying for is, you know what, I hope Spain score.
8: Yeah.
9: I hope Spain score, and then let's finish this game and get over with. And then after the end of the game, we're all sitting there going, I bet you Argentina caused chaos after the game. I bet you they're going to be pushing and pulling and fighting. And of course, that happens as well off camera, you know. And it's just, I mean, I'm glad the result's gone.
8: Yeah.
9: Argentina were awful, awful. And I thought their performance today was terrible. And I hope they lambasted for it. In Argentina, they'll probably go down as warriors, as heroes, et cetera, et cetera. But that type of performance is not becoming of a team like that.
3: With Argentina's loss, the last four defending champions to reach the final have all finished as the runner-up. SportsCenter All Night, ESPN Radio. From the World Cup to the British Isles with New Zealand winding up in the spotlight.
10: Ryan Fox steps in to win the Open. Putt is on its way.
11: Yes, he has done it! Ryan Fox birdies the last and he wins the 154th Open at Royal Birkdale. He joins an illustrious list of winners. Peter Thompson did it twice. Arnold Palmer, Lee Trevino, Johnny Miller, Tom Watson, Ian Baker, Finch, Mark O'Meara, Padraig Harrington, Jordan Spieth. Add the name of Ryan Fox, forevermore known as a major champion. He has won the world's championship, the Open, right here.
3: Let's not forget old Tom Morris there, too. The open radio with the call. Ryan Fox, 10 under for the tournament, made a birdie putt of 11 and a half feet on the 18th to win his first career major by one shot. Hardest hole on the course for this week. Oh, one of only five players to birdie the hole on Sunday, but he nailed it.
6: Definitely the first part. I mean, I hit two shots exactly how I wanted to hit them. I didn't feel anything for the putt. Everything was shaking that much. I was just happy to hit it somewhat near the hole, and to see it go in was incredible. But, you know, I did say to my caddy, Dean, on the tee that we were going to take it on, that I was going to try to win the tournament, and I'd live with the consequences if I stuffed it up. And, you know, to go out there and execute, you know, that drive's not a very comfortable tee shot, obviously. And to hit it in the fairway and give myself a chance was huge. And then I landed on a good number. I think I had 160 metres to the hole. The breeze was a little down off the left. Obviously, you know, everything's a bit jumped up there. So it was just a solid nine. And I hit it exactly where I wanted to hit it. And I think I screamed at it, please be good in the air. And it was. And, you know, to cap it off with the putt, you know, everyone practices on the green, I guess. You've got a putt to hold a major championship or to win the Open. It's not like that in real life. It's not a very comfortable feeling, but it's certainly very enjoyable when you see it going.
3: My bad. 11-foot putt, roughly 3.5 meters at Royal Birkdale as Ryan Fox becomes champion golfer. Fourth Open champ in the last 50 years to birdie the 72nd hole to win by a shot. Tom Watson did it in 1977, Ernie Els in 2012, Cameron Smith in 2022. Score of 130 over the final two rounds. Shot a 62 and 68 over the weekend to claim his first major championship representing New Zealand. Third major champ representing New Zealand overall. SportsCenter All Night, ESPN Radio. Ryan Fox coming up big on 18. Back stateside, Red Sox coming up big with number 13.
13: You can see them starting to get a little sharper as the game goes on.
21: Wilson Contreras hits a fly ball deep towards the triangle, chasing back Mullins in the triangle. Looks up and is gone over the triangle, just to the right and into the stands for a Wilson Contreras two-run home run.
14: Here's a 1-0. Swinging a blooper into left field. On comes Durant. He's there. He has it. And the Red Sox have a 13-game win streak. The Red Sox tying their second longest win streak in history with 13 consecutive wins as they beat the Tampa Bay Rays 6-1 and sweep this series.
3: WEEI with the call. Red Sox 6-1 for, yes, win number 13, matching the second longest win streak in franchise history. They did that in 1948. Longest is 15 straight in 1946. They have 21 wins in the past 26 games. Best record of Major League Baseball since June 19th. Wilson Contreras with his 22nd home run of the year.
15: Wilson, you guys just tied for the second longest win streak in franchise history. You sweep the Rays in a four-game series, the first-place team in the division. What's impressed you most about the way this team came out to do this in this series, in the first series out of the break?
16: We are relentless right now. It doesn't matter how we start the game. It seems like it always we're trying to find a way to win, find a way to get on base, find a way to have a good at-bats. And we did it today. Thankfully, we have this amazing team right now. They're doing a great job, and the energy is up there.
15: You guys created some distance in the third without the ability of actually getting a hit. You're able to score those three runs. How much does that speak to how well things are going for the group right now when you can just put the ball in play?
16: I mean, you have to take advantage of what baseball is giving you. It doesn't have to be a base. It doesn't have to be a homer all the time. You have to be small things like it happened in the third. Once you're taking advantage of that, you know that at any moment we can start producing a little better. But today was a perfect example that if we keep playing small baseball, then the big hit is gonna come from whoever in this ballpark, in this lineup. And that's what it looks like. It looks like we are trying to find the small things to get big results.
3: And it's been 13 straight wins for the Red Sox on that track. Rays with their fifth consecutive loss. Dodgers and Yankees played two. L.A. taking the opener in the afternoon. An 8-2 win. Yamamoto with a complete game, four hitters, seven strikeouts. First complete game in his 66th MLB start. Then in the nightcap,
20: swing a high fly ball. Deep left field. Hernandez to the track. It is gone!
3: And that would be the difference as the Yankees take the nightcap 2-1 to split the doubleheader, but the Dodgers take the series. You heard Sunday Night Baseball here on ESPN Radio. Tom Hart, Doug Glanville have the call. Tom?
0: Thank you, Jay. Another thriller here at Yankee Stadium, the second one-run game of the series, and the Yankees avoid the sweep thanks to Jazz Chisholm with an opposite field home run in the eighth inning. And Jazz, with his 14th home run of the season, this was the difference in this game tonight.
1: Well, the Yankees showed that, okay, if we don't get this explosive offense that is getting focused a lot on without Aaron Judge, we can pitch. And they have very good pitching. It showed tonight, even with the opener, Ryan Yarbrough starts it off and put up a lot of zeros. So other than the Edmund home run in the eighth, they were perfect out there when it came to how they were able to throw the ball and execute. So when you pitch like that, especially at home, you just need one break, one little hit, one something later, and Chisholm was able to provide that. So Yankees show that, okay, if we're not going to win and get a lot of runs, we can win the close ones. And against the world champion, that says a lot.
0: And oddly enough, for Jazz Chisholm, 122nd career home run, only his 11th to the opposite field, and that was enough for the Yankees to pull off a one-run victory. Quick thought, does this change how you think about the Yankees without Aaron Judge, or is this just one of 162?
1: Right, I think they're fine even without Judge. It's not where they want to go into the postseason. But they have a lot of athleticism. That's when they got Jazz Chisholm. They got him because he was a guy that can create runs without necessarily the home run. Tonight, it was the home run. So you have Cody Bellinger. You have guys that can run the bases like Caballero and Volpe. So they're counting on being able to score runs besides the home run. And without Aaron Judge, you need to be able to do that.
0: Once again, the Yankees salvage a win in this three-game series. Final score, Yankees 2, Dodgers 1. For Doug Glanville, I'm Tom Hart, right here on your home for every game of the postseason, Major League Baseball, ESPN Radio, and the ESPN app. Now let's go back to Jay Reynolds in the studio.
3: All right, Tom, and speaking of the Dodgers, L.A. saying Shohei Ohtani will miss his scheduled start Wednesday against the Phillies. Irritation in his left knee. What about the future moving forward? Manager Dave Roberts.
2: Don't know yet, but kind of where we're at right now, how we're proceeding, I would say that, you know, it's going to be some time. And I say that it's not going to be a day-to-day thing. I think that once we've moved Emmett, the rotation can keep going forward without showing for the time being. And I, again, I can't speak to how long that's going to be.
5: Any chance he doesn't pitch again this season?
2: No, not at all. I guess anything's possible, but I don't think that's a possibility.
3: Hey, Robert says he expects Ohtani to pitch again this season. It's just a matter of when. Well, they're not the first people to leave Las Vegas with a ring. That's next. SportsCenter All Night continues. It's ESPN Radio.
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11: In the small, half-court heave here at the horn. Warriors win it in the championship here in 2026, Las Vegas belongs to Golden State.
10: Sean Kelly on ESPN Warriors, the 94-90 win over the Grizzlies. Jaxel Lendenborg leading all scorers with 21 points, 10 rebounds, second double-double of the Summer League. He's named the MVP of the championship matchup. Cameron Boozer, 19 points, 8 rebounds in the loss for the Grizzlies, 12 of his 19 points coming in the second half. Also Sunday, Nets, a 108-90 win over the Thunder. Thunder, 0-5 in the Summer League in Vegas this summer. Four of the five losses by double digits. Thunder outscored by 102 points in Summer League, an average of more than 20 points per game. Thunder also making an off-court move on Sunday. OKC trading Lu Dort to the Hawks, part of a three-team deal. They've picked up 7 second-round picks this offseason while going under the second apron and shedding $200 million. ESPN front office insider Bobby Marks.
12: That's what the apron forces you to do. I mean, it's you can't keep everyone. And I think it forces you to what's a luxury and what's a priority. I think, and I'm not saying Lu Dort was a luxury for Oklahoma City, but certainly when you have, Keyson Wallace, who's eligible for an extension, and E.J. Mitchell the following year, to be able to, as you said, reduce your costs significantly, get under the second apron, and still have, it still is going to be one of the top teams this year with your three core players. You've got Hartenstein back, and you've got your bench guys, your depth here, and then, as you said, you pick up that seven seconds and over $300 million in savings here. I think you have to like what Oklahoma City did.
10: Rather than simply declining Dort's team option of roughly $18 million, the Thunder picked it up. acquired.

0: future assets. Three of them created a $17 million trade exception and placed Dort in position for a long-term deal in Atlanta, something that was not viable in Oklahoma City. SportsCenter All Night, ESPN Radio, WNBA, Angel Reese says she's grateful on two fronts, one for the apology issued and two for the discipline issued. The WNBA suspending Toronto coach Sandy Brondello for one game for comments made to officials about Reese during Toronto's loss to the Dream on Friday.
1: First, I appreciate Sandy's apology, but also appreciate the love and support that I have had for the last 48 hours. It has been very overwhelming with a lot of love and also other things, but I am grateful that the league did take action on what the situation had happened. There is no place for discrimination or hate in this league from anyone, from fans to coaches to players. And I'm just grateful that we are able to move on from the situation and just play women winning basketball. The WNBA is supposed to be positive, and we are going in a great light right now. So I just want to continue that and move forward.
2: It was an emotional statement, and it's in a statement that's often, it's very common in Australia, and it wasn't directed at Angel. I'd never do that to any kind of player. That's not kind of coach I am. And it's no excuse that I'm from Australia. We have cultural differences. I've lived here long enough to know the issues that what there are in this country. But I really, I wanted to apologize. Whenever Angel's ready, I have, reached out to their organization and I'm very sincere because I never want that to happen to anyone. You know, it's so much in this WNBA and I felt mad at myself because I'm a part of the solution, not the problem.
0: Brondello will serve her suspension Monday when the Tempo host the Las Vegas Aces. Sunday, Reese and the Atlanta Dream pulling out a win at the gun, getting a layup from Jordan Cannon at the buzzer for a 93-91 win over Chicago. Third straight win for Atlanta. Dallas has double that.
3: A 5-point lead for Dallas. Becker's deep. Oh, she's just so good.
4: That is just unbelievable. Paige Becker, you could see her step back game be on point today. That's another example.
0: Wings with a 90-82 win over the Sparks. Paige Becker did leave in the fourth after a collision. The rain is Spain's for mainly how they're playing. That's next at ESPN Radio.
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0: You're making a 13-game win streak for the Boston Red Sox as they sweep their weekend series. Shohei Ohtani still has issues with his left knee, won't be pitching for a bit. Team does expect him to be back on the mound this season. Ryan Fox takes the Open Championship while in New Jersey, Spain. 1-0 win over Argentina to capture the FIFA World Cup. Spain, second FIFA World Cup title, first since 2010, seventh team with multiple World Cup titles. Ferran Torres scores in extra time, scores in the 106th minute, and gives Spain the win. Seven shutouts in this World Cup. That's a record. They extend the record for the most shutouts in a single tournament. They conceded one goal the entire tournament. And they may not be done. Carlos Mauricio Ramirez from MLS on Apple TV earlier on ESPN Radio.
20: The scary thing about Spain, if you're thinking about the future, you're not a Spanish soccer fan, is Lamine Yamal is 19 years old. So he'll be 23 by 2030, 27 by 2034, 31 by 2038. So he might as well play four, maybe five World Cups or even more. He's not going anywhere. The spine of this, the backbone, the column, if you would, of this Spanish team is very much young. And they still have younger players that didn't even play or even get brought up to this tournament in the ovens just being baked to perfection. So when the time comes, they just churn them out and churn them out and churn them out.
0: On the other end of the age spectrum, there's Lionel Messi, first man to start three FIFA World Cup finals. Argentina doesn't get a shot on target. They're the first team to do that in the World Cup final over the last 60 years. How do we remember this tournament for Messi? From MLS on Apple TV, earlier on ESPN Radio, Tony Osmond.
21: Well, outstanding. A tournament where he proved that despite the fact that he actually had his 39th birthday in this tournament, he showed why I think now he is, for almost all of us, the greatest player to ever play the game. It's difficult. You know, there are different eras, different times in the game. There have been so many greats that have graced the football field. But to think that at the age of 39, he was still capable of doing some of the things that he did in this tournament, and to help an Argentina side that you would probably say, you know, without him would not have made this final, I think it just goes to show his greatness. He wasn't to be a winner today, but, you know, he has been an incredible servant to this Argentine side in his career. And, you know, this is probably the end for him in terms of World Cups. A sad way for him to go out, but ultimately he will go out with a wonderful legacy.
0: Sad way for Argentina to go out as they are shut out, just not only on the scoreboard, but no shots on target in the final at all. ESPN analyst Hercules Gomez.
1: It'll be remembered for two things. One, let's leave Messi for the side of it. It's Argentina and how they suffered all tournament. This really shouldn't be a surprise to us. It was a surprise, but it shouldn't be a surprise. They were suffering against the likes of Cape Verde. They were suffering against the likes of Egypt. They suffered against the likes of England. So when you come up against a dominant team like Spain, you're going to suffer. But it's the way they suffer, guys. You can lose, but it's how you lose. They never once were in this game. And if you have the world's greatest player that's ever played, you got to give him a chance to affect the game. A guy who was averaging four big plays a game, four big chances a game, touched very little of the ball, and I don't think it's all on Messi. It's not going to affect Messi's legacy, and this is where I want to go. Messi's still going to be the all-time great in this sport, and if you need statistics or trophies to tell you otherwise, I think you're in the wrong sport. Messi is in a different realm. We could have a serious argument about his place in sporting history and where he is amongst the world's best athletes in the history of sports, but it's not going to affect his legacy. But seeing this guy go out like that, I can't imagine this is the last time we see him. 4 years from now, the World Cup will be part of it in Argentina. If you were to ask me if it's the last we've seen of Lionel Messi, I thought we would have seen the last of him in Qatar, so I'm not too sure.
0: Argentina, the runner-up. They've done that in three of the last four FIFA World Cup final appearances. We'll see what happens 4 years from now. Now the North American World Cup wrapping up. As for the hosting ability for North America,
1: there were a lot of doubts about this World Cup in North America, a lot of doubts about Mexico, in the United States, and in Canada, the hosting abilities, the ticket sales, will there be people in the stands? And it was a complete and utter success. And then on the field, the great moments. How can you forget about Cape Verde? Cabo Verde and what they were able to do. The population of 530,000 for this small African country. And Bozinha announces himself to the world. The Instagram sensation that is Bozinha started out with 40,000, now has 29 million. 29 million. And by the way, the only team not to lose in 90 minutes to both finalists. They came out to play. How can we forget Bozinha and what this team did against Argentina? That thrilling match in the knockout rounds. They got to the knockout rounds. Bozinha and Cape Verde were absolutely one of the best stories in this tournament.
0: Overall, the tournament may be considered a success. As for Sunday's final at the Meadowlands, ESPN analyst Steve McManaman, Frank LaBeouf, and Craig Burley.
2: FIFA wanted the game here. They played in the worst stadium, probably out of the lot, on the worst pitch.
22: Yep.
2: At a terrible time, really, for the US here, but not, you know, it was maybe better for around the world at 3 o'clock. Yeah. But there was much better arenas during this World Cup that they could have, they should have known beforhand that would have been more suggestive to a better atmosphere and a better game of football. Now, Argentina might have spoiled that still, but the pitch as well didn't help the Spanish who tried to play. So they got that wrong, albeit it's New York, which so I get that. But I think there's a lot of people out there that do think FIFA wanted Argentina to win this thing. Infantino wanted a story. He wanted Messi to go back-to-back, and people have been doing stuff on social media and all that and sort of laughing about it, half joking and half serious. And that's kind of how it felt at times. But I like what they did in terms of not the way they played. I liked the guts in coming back in the fighting. And yeah, a lot of it was on England and other teams. I liked how they had that spirit and that quality in the last 20 minutes of games. And that's why I felt that we were going to see some of a similar ilk today. But we just saw the complete opposite. If you thought England were negative for 35 minutes and Thomas Tuchel got battered for them going out, they were negative for until, the last 10 minutes of extra time. 90-odd minutes of normal time plus injury time of complete negativity.
22: 100th minute was the first shot.
2: How can you not, with players that have won World Cups and won Champions Leagues and playing all over Europe, most of them, on huge salaries because they're playing at the top teams, not muster one effort in, what did you say, 100 minutes?
22: 100 minutes.
2: Not one effort in a World Cup final, not even from 25 yards, not even speculative, nothing. Crossing the box ahead, nothing.
0: Spain comes away with the World Cup title. Much more reaction coming up this morning on Unsportsmanlike. ESPN analyst Shaka Hislop will join the show 8:30 Eastern Time. SportsCenter all night, ESPN Radio. The Open Championship also coming to a completion on Sunday, and it's Ryan Fox who makes a birdie putt on 18 to win his first career major, finishes at 10 under for the tournament.
3: Ryan, your caddy, Dean Smith, told me that after you guys missed that putt on 17, you said, mate, we're going to have to give it a go.
4: Yep. We chatted about it pretty briefly, which everything's pretty quick between us normally. And I said, well, I'm going to give this a go. Take it on, deal with the consequences. I'd kind of got it in my head at that point that I would have felt worse making bogey, trying to make a par to get in the playoff than if I'd have made a bogey having a crack at it. And obviously having a crack at it paid off.
3: What went through your mind when the ball fell in the cup?
4: I probably can't repeat that, but disbelief, to be honest. You kind of practice those putts, you kind of dream of those putts. They are quite awful in the moment as well. Like, everything was all over the place for me. I was trying to take as many deep breaths as possible just to make solid contact with the putter. It took off straight. Obviously, I read it okay, and to see it dive in the left edge, sort of everything came out. I'm not normally that emotional. I don't really react to stuff that much on the golf course, and that was one I couldn't hold on to.
3: Your father played for the All Blacks rugby team. Have you had a chance to speak to him yet?
4: Yeah, I spoke to mum and dad briefly back home. It's very early in the morning for them, but I think it was worth staying up. He's incredibly proud. I imagine he would have been incredibly nervous watching back at home. It made it all worthwhile them staying up for it, and look forward to taking this back home and showing them later on in the year.
3: You said there's already been some red wine in the Claret jug. What are the other plans?
4: At this point, I don't know, but it will be refilled with red wine. And I don't think you can blame me for having a little bit of a hangover tomorrow.
3: Congratulations. Thank you.
4: Thanks, man.
0: Heard Ryan Fox mention that he would deal with the consequences after missing the putt and took on 18. That was a bit of a theme this weekend, dealing with consequences. Bryson DeChambeau hit with a two-stroke penalty on Friday for improving his position. Earlier on ESPN Radio, the guy who just chatted with Ryan Fox, our Mark Schlabaugh.
22: I think the biggest thing is he just needed to be more careful and aware. He's a bull in the china shop to begin with. Some guys didn't think it was that big of a deal. Xander Schauffele said that's how everybody steps into the tall fescue. You know, it was kind of a mixed bag. Some guys thought it wasn't a big deal. Sam Burns said in his press conference after the round yesterday that he didn't think there was enough evidence and he feels bad for Bryson. But then there are other guys that, you know, thought he was stomping out a forest fire or trying to kill a snake. I mean, it's just, if it wasn't Bryson, it wouldn't have been such a big deal, I don't think. But I don't think there's any question when he stomped, the tall fescue behind his ball fell, which allowed a clearer path for his backswing. So the RNA is more of a stickler than other places. You know, I think some guys are frustrated that so many guys are doing it. Mm-hmm. And, you know, Russell Henley said, look, every swing Bryson makes is on TV. If I had done it, maybe they wouldn't have seen it. So, you know, he's under a different type of microscope, but he brings a lot of that on himself.
23: Is Bryson the quote-unquote villain? And do you feel that amongst the players out there, or is it more of they just get what it is? It's all performative, and they know who he is at this point.
22: But I do think the drama after Friday's round, the fact that he went back out on the course for 20 minutes, that he went back into the scoring tent or building for 20 minutes, and, you know, guys behind him weren't able to sign their scorecard. They had to stay. Everybody's up late waiting for their tee times. It's just, you know, how can you hold the entire tournament hostage? The volunteers can't go home. The media can't go home. And it's just, you know, as Rory said, it was performative, and he's a bit of a drama queen. And, you know, he's in a tough spot. I mean, he put everything he had into LIV, and it's got an uncertain future at best. And I don't think he's coming back to the PGA Tour anytime soon. I don't think he'll get the deal that Brooks Koepka got, because he sued the PGA Tour, and he was the last guy to remain as a plaintiff. And I think the PGA Tour is going to hit him hard. And, you know, he told me in Virginia that he was surprised that there was the possibility of discipline because of everything he can do to the PGA Tour. And I think he probably regrets saying that.
0: It'll be one of the stories we'll follow coming out of the Open Championship, which is won by Ryan Fox. Now has the claret jug. On paper, Ipe Muzuhara was Shohei Ohtani's interpreter. It was much more than that, though. They were a team, closer than brothers, until it went all horribly wrong. From 30 to 30 podcast, The Betrayal of Shohei Ohtani tells the story of a relationship that detonated into one of sports' biggest scandals. Premieres Monday. wherever you get your podcasts. Right now, SportsCenter all night. Back to baseball. Good news, bad news for the Rockies. 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
6: Hunter Goodman. And he swings and drives this deep to center field. It is out of here. Hunter shoots. Hunter scores. It's a hat trick of homers. Number 30 on the year. 442 feet. It's 9-5 now, Reds.
0: Hunter Goodman with three homers, but it wasn't good enough. Reds, a 9-6 win over the Rockies. Sal Stewart, three-run homer for his 20th, second Reds rookie over the last 75 years with 20 homers before August. Reds, who put up five in the first inning, go on to the 9-6 win. Hunter Goodman, 30 homers after hitting three in the loss. Braves and Rangers also going yard.
7: 3-1 pitch. Riley hammers it to deep center. Carter going to go back. It's over his head. It's gone. That is out of here. A laser beam as he just disintegrated that baseball to straightaway center. It's 4-0 Braves on Riley's second home run off of Eovaldi. What a screamer. 3-1 pitch, and he hits one way up in the air. Deep right field. Back to the wall. That is off of the wall and out of here. Home run by Baldwin. Sent it high into the heavens. It just continued to carry. He is on another level. His second home run today, his fifth hit. And it's 8-4 Braves here in the eighth. What a performance.
0: Braves win it 8-5. 680 the fan. Rangers, minus 28 run differential since July 1st. Rangers, 42nd game with five runs or more this season, but they lose to Atlanta 8-5. Padres putting up runs.
6: 2-1 pitch, swung on, hit in the air to left field, straight away, deep. Collins drifting back, still going back. He is at the wall, leaps up, it's going to go! Grand slam, tie France! The KC killer strikes at Kauffman Stadium. And an exclamation point here in the eighth inning.
0: Exclamation point there, made it 13-2. Padres wound up scoring 19, most in a game this season. They beat the Royals 19-2. They win by 17 for the Royals, their second loss this season by at least 15. Cubs put up 10. They beat the Twins 10-1. Cubs put up 10. Diamondbacks and Cardinals played 10.
8: The 2-2. Swinging a drive to right. Going back out of Newport. Still going back. It's over his head. One hop against the wall. Barroso around third. He's coming home. D-backs win. D-backs win. D-backs win.
0: Diamondbacks with the walk-off in 10. They trailed 7-0 after five innings. Their second win in 449 games in franchise history after trailing by 7 or more runs. One of the top plays of the day. We'll find that out next. The SportsCenter All Night continues at ESPN Radio.
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0: 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Baseball on Sunday, Pirates, Guardians in Cleveland. Paul Skeens on the mound for Pittsburgh.
14: One ball, two strikes. Skeens delivers. Swing and a miss, struck him out. 8 Ks for Skeens. He's gone through 7.
0: Sports Radio 93.7, The Fan. Pirates, the 7-1 win over Cleveland. Skeens, 7 innings, gave up the earned run, struck out 8. His 7th outing, where he's thrown at least 100 pitches, had at least 8 strikeouts, and at most, 1 run allowed. Guardians, meanwhile, 0-17 when allowing at least 7 runs. Mets started early against the Phillies.
14: The 1-0. Drill deep to right field. This ball is well on its way, and this one is gone to the second deck in right. What a shot for Francisco Lindor. 4 batters into the top of the first. The Mets have a 2-0 lead on Lindor's 6th and one of the more mammoth home runs he's hit all season. 420 feet into the second deck in right.
0: 420 feet is longest of the season. Home run number 6, 880 ESPN New York with the call. Mets a 6-1 win over the Phillies. Their first series win against the Phillies at Citizens Bank Park since 2022. White Sox shut out the Blue Jays 3-0. Trey Yosevich takes the loss, went 6 innings, struck out 9, gave up all 3 runs and takes the loss. White Sox 5-1 of their last 6, 7 runs allowed in that span. Mariners double up the Giants 6-3. Seattle winning 3 of the last 4 after losing 5 straight. 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
16: Jay, we start with baseball in Colorado, where the Reds beat the Rockies despite a monster day from Hunter Goodman, as we hear on 850 KOA.
6: And he swings and drives this deep to center field. It is out of here. Hunter shoots. Hunter scores. It's a hat trick of homers. Number 30 on the year.
10: Number 4.
16: In New York, the Yankees salvaged a doubleheader split with the Dodgers thanks to a Jazz Chisholm homer in the nightcap, as heard on ESPN Radio.
15: Swing a high fly ball deep left field. Hernandez to the track. It is gone! Go ahead, home run, Jazz Chisholm. One out of the 8. 2-1 Yankees on its 14th home run of the season.
10: Number 3.
16: In Milwaukee, the Brewers continue to roll as a William Contreras walk-off gave the Brew Crew a sweep of the Marlins. The call from 620 WTMJ.
1: Fairbanks, 1-2 pitch. He is a fly ball. Deep center field. Marcy's back. Trapped. Wall. Bye. Bye. Baseball. Wild Bill. A three-run shot. And the Brewers walk off the Marlins.
2: Number two.
16: Another walk-off took place in Arizona, where Max Kepler came up big in extra innings against the Cardinals. As we are on Arizona Sports 98.7 FM.
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0: finally took off in a dramatic ending to the Open across the pond as a birdie for Ryan Fox on the 18th wins it. The call from the Open radio.
1: Ryan Fox steps in to win the Open. Putt is on its way.
2: Yes, he has done it! Ryan Fox birdies the last, and he wins the 154th Open at Royal Birkdale.
3: He was tied for 85th after the first round, tied for 52nd at even par after the second round, shot 10 under. Over the weekend, Scottie Scheffler finishes three shots back at 7-under for the week, and after the final round said that pro golf needs to do a better job of policing rule breakers after being questioned about the Bryson DeChambeau fiasco from Friday.
4: All I can really say is I think maybe we need to be a little bit more strict in the way that we are policing guys, but it's a little bit of a balance because you got certain guys like a Bryson who every shot he hits is going to be shown on TV, and you know, when you have camera angles that are far away, things can look different than they do when you're right there. And so, you know, we've done a good job of, like, I hate saying stuff like right out here because I don't want anything to get taken out of context. And, you know, all I'll say the rest of it is, like, Bryson, I've known him for a long time. He's a lot of things. But he's definitely not a cheater. I've never seen him cheat once, whether you're having a putting contest or a putting green or chipping contest or any time we played amateur golf, I never saw anything suspicious.
3: Scottie Scheffler after the final round. Scheffler, eighth consecutive top 15 finish at a major. Major victory in New Jersey on Sunday. More on that next. The Sports Center All Night continues. It's ESPN Radio.
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0: Spain wins its second World Cup title.
18: When they had to win the game, they did what was necessary, and they put Argentina to bed.
0: The Dodgers and Yankees play two in the Bronx.
19: Hang a high fly ball, deep left field, Hernandez to the tag, it is gone! 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
0: The Red Sox make it 13 in a row.
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3: 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Sunday, setting a couple of monikers that can be used moving forward. At Royal Birkdale, they would crown the champion golfer of the year, while at the Meadowlands, they would crown the reigning men's World Cup champion.
21: The stage is set for Sunday afternoon in East Rutherford.
22: They're the two best teams. They fully deserve it.
23: Messi has been the greatest of all time for me and many people.
24: But for one last Sunday, we'll be able to see the greatest player who ever laced him up play for the biggest trophy ever.
3: We had a pair of heavyweights for the final at the FIFA World Cup, but it was decidedly Spain's afternoon. It's a 1-0 win over Argentina after extra time. Spain picking up its second FIFA World Cup title, first since 2010. Ferran Torres, the only goal of the game, came in extra time in the 106th minute. Third career World Cup goal, the first since scoring two against Costa Rica in 2022. Spain winning at 1-0, seven shutouts this World Cup, extending the record for the most in a single tournament. They conceded one goal the entire tournament, fewest ever by a World Cup champion. They dispatched all comers. ESPN analyst Hercules Gomez.
18: Let's think about this for a second. Portugal came across their road, and it was easy work. Belgium came across their road, very light work. And then after that, you get a team like France, who was, well, in everybody's eyes, the favorite in this tournament. And they dominate France with the ball. And you're thinking, okay, how about the final? How about with a player like Lionel Messi? How about with a player who's the all-time great in this sport? And they do it again. Argentina was pitiful, disgraceful, whatever adjective you want to use in this game, because of Spain and how dominant they were with the ball. They never let Argentina into this game. They dictated play, and finally, football won. When they had to win the game, they did what was necessary, and they put Argentina to bed. But I'm most impressed with how dominant they were. Defensively, only one goal against, and it's not like it's just the defenders we're talking about. A complete performance for a team that has stars, but didn't have one single star, if I'm being honest, in this tournament. It was a team effort. Collectively, they were unbelievable.
3: And it's now 38-game unbeaten streak in all competitions. They won the title in six of their seven major tournament finals. Not an easy win in the World Cup Sunday. Earlier on ESPN Radio, Tony Husband from MLS on Apple TV.
25: Well, it was a grind of a final, in all honesty. Often they are when there's so much at stake, so much for both teams to lose. And this was a game that was always set up to be between a team in Spain who would possess the ball a lot and a team in Argentina who probably knew as a group maybe they didn't match up as well against this Spanish team. So they were going to hang in there. They were going to have to fight every ball all the way through and ultimately see if they could get some magic from Lionel Messi to potentially win the game. Ultimately, it took a long time for Spanish superiority to kind of come through, but they got there in the end. I mean, I'd probably say it won't go down as a classic World Cup final, but certainly a tense one.
3: Okay, hold that thought for a moment, because that could be an understatement. Argentina losing this one, they finished as the runner-up in three of the last four FIFA World Cup final appearances. Team record 13-game unbeaten streak in the World Cup is snapped. Lionel Messi, though, does become the first man to start three World Cup finals. Second man to appear in three. In the end, though, Spain registering 20 shots compared to 2 for Argentina, none on target. Argentina's first shot of any kind came in the 115th minute. The second half of extra time with roughly 5 minutes to play. That's a record for futility in a World Cup. As the dust settles, not really much at all for Argentina to write home about. ESPN analyst Steve McManaman, Frank LaBeouf, Craig Burley.
4: I'd go as far as to say Argentina were a complete and utter disgrace today, both with their performance and their antics. We expected the antics. We expected the thuggery. We expected the off-the-ball stuff. But we also expected a lot more on the ball, a lot more purpose, a lot more about their play. They were an utter shambles. They were disgusting, disgraceful. I'm so pleased Spain won. And I could just see a scenario at the end there, but before Spain scored, that it was going to go to penalties or they were going to get a scruffy goal, Argentina, and win this. And Spain tried. They tried to make it a good game. They tried to get over the line. The finishing wasn't quite great. Martinez made a lot of saves, but they were comfortable saves. But for the, we know Argentina are not the greatest side they've ever been. But to put that kind of performance in a World Cup final, that negative, it was a disgusting performance.
7: We have been presented. We saw that game, and in fact, it was a bad image of football.
8: It was everything that's bad with the game, really.
7: Yes, exactly. We showed the worst of the worst. Well, they showed the worst of the worst. Congratulations to Spain. And there is nothing to say about Spain because they tried. But it's impossible to play. And I have to include the referee at some point. So it was completely negative. And that's unbearable for me. And the football is different. The way of I see the football, and I was a defender, is absolutely different to what I saw today. It was a shame. It was a bad image of football. And I thought the 1990 final, Argentina again against Germany, was the worst of the worst. No, we found worse. This one.
10: I concur with everybody. I hated the Argentina performance. There's this thing where they'll do anything to get a victory and, you know, they'll try tricks and the dark arts, et cetera, et cetera. We've heard it and heard it and heard it, but it's a really bad image for them, isn't it? You know, it doesn't look good. It doesn't look great. You're talking about the, you know, arguably the greatest player in the world, yet his teammates act as if, you know, they're not interested in football. They just want to do anything else apart from win a football match. They'll just do it by fair means or foul. They'll kick, they'll punch, they'll drag, they'll dive, they'll do anything. That was awful today. And as you said, in the biggest game in the world, the eyes of the nation, the eyes of the whole universe looking at this game, and you're subjected to that. Where, as you said, if you're a neutral, all you're praying for is, you know what, I hope Spain score.
8: Yeah.
10: I hope Spain score, and then let's finish this game and get it over with. And then after the end of the game, we're all sitting there going, I bet you Argentina caused chaos after the game. I bet you they're going to be pushing and pulling and fighting. And of course, that happens as well off camera, you know. And it's just, I mean, I'm glad the result's gone.
8: Yeah.
10: Argentina were awful. And I thought their performance today was terrible. And I hope they're lambasted for it. In Argentina, they'll probably go down as warriors, as heroes, et cetera, et cetera. But that type of performance is not becoming of a team like that.
3: With Argentina's loss, the last four defending champions to reach the final have all finished as the runner-up. SportsCenter All Night, ESPN Radio. From the World Cup to the British Isles with New Zealand winding up in the spotlight.
1: Ryan Fox steps in to win the Open. Putt is on its way.
2: Yes, he has done it! Ryan Fox birdies the last, and he wins the 154th Open at Royal Birkdale. He joins an illustrious list of winners. Peter Thompson did it twice. Arnold Palmer, Lee Trevino, Johnny Miller, Tom Watson, Ian Baker, Finch, Mark O'Meara, Padraig Harrington, Jordan Spieth. Add the name of Ryan Fox, forevermore known as a major champion. He has won the world's championship, the Open, right here.
3: Let's not forget old Tom Morris there, too. The Open radio with the call. Ryan Fox, 10 under for the tournament, made a birdie putt of 11 and a half feet on the 18th to win his first career major by one shot. Hardest hole on the course for this week. One of only five players to birdie the hole on Sunday, but he nailed it.
11: Definitely the first part. I mean, I hit two shots exactly how I wanted to hit them. I didn't feel anything for the putt. Everything was shaking that much. I was just happy to hit it somewhat near the hole, and to see it go in was incredible. But, you know, I did say to my caddy, Dean, on the tee that we were going to take it on, that I was going to try to win the tournament, and I'd live with the consequences if I stuffed it up. And, you know, to go out there and execute, you know, that drive's not a very comfortable tee shot, obviously. And to hit it in the fairway and give myself a chance was huge. And then I landed on a good number. I think I had 160 metres to the hole. The breeze was a little down off the left. Obviously, you know, everything's a bit jumped up there. So it was just a solid nine. And I hit it exactly where I wanted to hit it. And I think I screamed at it, please be good in the air. And it was. And, you know, to cap it off with the putt, you know, everyone practices on the green, I guess, you've got a putt to hold a major championship or to win the Open. It's not like that in real life. It's not a very comfortable feeling, but it's certainly very enjoyable when you see it going.
3: My bad. 11-foot putt, roughly 3.5 meters at Royal Birkdale as Ryan Fox becomes champion golfer. Fourth Open champ in the last 50 years to birdie the 72nd hole to win by a shot. Tom Watson did it in 1977, Ernie Els in 2012, Cameron Smith in 2022. Score of 130 over the final two rounds. Shot a 62 and 68 over the weekend to claim his first major championship representing New Zealand. Third major champ representing New Zealand overall. SportsCenter All Night, ESPN Radio. Ryan Fox coming up big on 18. Back stateside. Red Sox coming up big with number 13.
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20: Wilson Contreras hits a fly ball deep towards the triangle. Chasing back Mullins in the triangle. Looks up and is good. Over the triangle, just to the right, and into the stands for a Wilson Contreras two-run home run.
13: Here's a 1-0. Swinging a blooper into left field. On comes Durant. He's there. He has it. And the Red Sox have a 13-game win streak. The Red Sox tying their second longest win streak in history with 13 consecutive wins as they beat the Tampa Bay Rays 6-1 and sweep this series.
3: WEEI with the call. Red Sox 6-1 for, yes, win number 13, matching the second longest win streak in franchise history. They did that in 1948. Longest is 15 straight in 1946. They have 21 wins in the past 26 games. Best record of Major League Baseball since June 19th. Wilson Contreras with his 22nd home run of the year.
14: Wilson, you guys just tied for the second longest win streak in franchise history. You sweep the Rays in a four-game series, the first-place team in the division. What's impressed you most about the way this team came out to do this in this series, in the first series out of the break?
16: We are relentless right now. It doesn't matter how we start the game. It seems like it always we're trying to find a way to win, find a way to get on base, find a way to have a good at-bats. And we did it today. Thankfully, we have this amazing team right now. They're doing a great job, and the energy is up there.
14: You guys created some distance in the third without the ability of actually getting a hit. You're able to score those three runs. How much does that speak to how well things are going for the group right now when you can just put the ball in play?
16: I mean, you have to take advantage of what baseball is giving you. It doesn't have to be a base. It doesn't have to be a homer all the time. You have to be small things like it happened in the third. Once you're taking advantage of that, you know that at any moment we can start producing a little better. But today was a perfect example that if we keep playing a small baseball, then the big hit is gonna come from whoever in this ballpark, in this lineup. And that's what it looks like. It looks like we are trying to find the small things to get big results.
3: And it's been 13 straight wins for the Red Sox on that track. Rays with their fifth consecutive loss. Dodgers and Yankees played two. L.A. taking the opener in the afternoon. An 8-2 win. Yamamoto with a complete game. Four hitters, seven strikeouts. First complete game in his 66th MLB start. Then in the nightcap,
19: swing a high fly. Home run of the
0: Boston.
3: And that would be the difference as the Yankees take the nightcap 2-1 to split the doubleheader, but the Dodgers take the series. You heard Sunday Night Baseball here on ESPN Radio. Tom Hart, Doug Glanville have the call. Tom?
0: Thank you, Jay. Another thriller here at Yankee Stadium. The second one-run game of the series, and the Yankees avoid the sweep thanks to Jazz Chisholm with an opposite field home run in the eighth inning. And Jazz with his 14th home run of the season. This was the difference in this game tonight.
5: Well, the Yankees showed that, okay, if we don't get this explosive offense that is getting focused a lot on without Aaron Judge, we can pitch. And they have very good pitching. It showed tonight, even with the opener, Ryan Yarbrough starts it off and put up a lot of zeros. So other than the Edmund home run in the eighth, they were perfect out there when it came to how they were able to throw the ball and execute. So when you pitch like that, especially at home, you just need one break, one little hit, one something later, and Chisholm was able to provide that. So Yankees show that, okay, if we're not going to win and get a lot of runs, we can win the close ones. And against the world champion, that says a lot.
0: And oddly enough for Jazz Chisholm, 122nd career home run, only his 11th to the opposite field, and that was enough for the Yankees to pull off a one-run victory. Quick thought, does this change how you think about the Yankees without Aaron Judge, or is this just one of 162?
5: Right, I think they're fine even without Judge. It's not where they want to go into the postseason. But they have a lot of athleticism. That's when they got Jazz Chisholm. They got him because he was a guy that can create runs without necessarily the home run. Tonight, it was the home run. So you have Cody Bellinger. You have guys that can run the bases like Caballero and Volpe. So they're counting on being able to score runs besides the home run. And without Aaron Judge, you need to be able to do that.
0: Once again, the Yankees salvage a win in this three-game series. Final score, Yankees 2, Dodgers 1. For Doug Glanville, I'm Tom Hart, right here on your home for every game of the postseason, Major League Baseball, ESPN Radio, and the ESPN app. Now let's go back to Jay Reynolds in the studio.
3: All right, Tom, and speaking of the Dodgers, L.A. saying Shohei Ohtani will miss his scheduled start Wednesday against the Phillies, irritation in his left knee. What about the future moving forward, manager Dave Roberts?
6: Don't know yet, but kind of where we're at right now, how we're proceeding, I would say that, you know, it's going to be some time. And I say that it's not going to be a day-to-day thing. I think that once we've moved Emmett, the rotation can keep going forward without Shohei for the time being. And I, again, I can't speak to how long that's going to be.
9: Bernie Cassie doesn't pitch again this season?
6: No, I don't. No, not at all. I guess anything's possible, but I don't think that's a possibility.
3: Hey, Robert says he expects Ohtani to pitch again this season. It's just a matter of when. Well, they're not the first people to leave Las Vegas with a ring. That's next. SportsCenter All Night continues. It's ESPN Radio.
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2: The end is small. Half-court heave here at the horn. Warriors win it in the championship here in 2026. Las Vegas belongs to Golden State.
1: Sean Kelly on ESPN. Warriors, the 94-90 win over the Grizzlies. Jaxel Lendenborg leading all scorers with 21 points, 10 rebounds, second double-double of the Summer League. He's named the MVP of the championship matchup. Cameron Boozer, 19 points, 8 rebounds in the loss for the Grizzlies, 12 of his 19 points coming in the second half. Also Sunday, Nets, a 108-90 win over the Thunder. Thunder, 0-5. In the Summer League in Vegas this summer. Four of the five losses by double digits. Thunder outscored by 102 points in Summer League, an average of more than 20 points per game. Thunder also making an off-court move on Sunday. OKC trading Lu Dort to the Hawks, part of a three-team deal. They've picked up 7 second-round picks this offseason while going under the second apron and shedding $200 million. ESPN front office insider Bobby Marks.
3: That's what the apron forces you to do. I mean, it's, you can't keep everyone. And I think it forces you to what's a luxury and what's a priority. I think, and I'm not saying Lu Dort was a luxury for Oklahoma City, but certainly when you have, Kaysen Wallace, who's eligible for an extension, and A.J. Mitchell the following year, to be able to, as you said, reduce your costs significantly, get under the second apron and stuff. I mean, it still is going to be one of the top teams this year with your three core players. And you've got Hartenstein back and you've got your bench guys, your depth here. And then, as you said, you pick up that seven seconds and, over $300 million in savings here. I think you have to like what Oklahoma City did.
1: Rather than simply declining Dort's team option of roughly $18 million, the Thunder picked it up, acquired future assets, three of them, created a $17 million trade exception and placed Dort in position for a long-term deal in Atlanta, something that was not viable in Oklahoma City. SportsCenter.

0: All night ESPN Radio, WNBA. Angel Reese says she's grateful on two fronts, one for the apology issued and two for the discipline issued. The WNBA suspending Toronto coach Sandy Brondello for one game for comments made to officials about Reese during Toronto's loss to the Dream on Friday.
1: First, I appreciate Sandy's apology, but I also appreciate the love and support that I have had for the last 48 hours. It has been very overwhelming with a lot of love and also other things, but I am grateful that the league did take action on what the situation had happened. There is no place for discrimination or hate in this league from anyone, from fans to coaches to players. And I'm just grateful that we are able to move on from the situation and just play winning basketball. The WNBA is supposed to be positive, and we are going in a great light right now. So I just want to continue that and move forward.
2: It was an emotional statement, and it's in a statement that's often, it's very common in Australia, and it wasn't directed at Angel. I'd never do that to any kind of player. That's not kind of coach I am. And it's no excuse that I'm from Australia. We have cultural differences. I've lived here long enough to know the issues that water are in this country. But I really, you know, I wanted to apologize. Whenever Angel's ready, I have, you know, reached out to their organization, and I'm very sincere, because I never want that to happen to anyone. You know, it's so much in this WNBA, and I felt mad at myself because I'm a part of the solution, not the problem.
0: Brondello will serve her suspension Monday when the Tempo host the Las Vegas Aces. Sunday, Reese and the Atlanta Dream pulling out a win at the gun, getting a layup from Jordan Cannon at the buzzer for a 93-91 win over Chicago. Third straight win for Atlanta. Dallas has double that.
3: A 5-point lead for Dallas. Besters deep. Oh, she's just so good.
4: That is just unbelievable. Paige Besters, we could see her step back game be on point today. That's another example.
0: Wings with a 90-82 win over the Sparks. Paige Becker did leave in the fourth after a collision. The rain is Spain's for mainly how they're playing. That's next at ESPN Radio.
5: Hey, this is Rich Eisen. Coming up on Monday, we've got a new World Cup champion crown. Taylor Twellman joins us to talk about it. The Cleveland Browns are in our Fort Downs spotlight. And a diehard Bears fan himself, Jake Johnson from the new movie The Dink, is in studio. 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
0: You're making a 13-game win streak for the Boston Red Sox as they sweep their weekend series. Shohei Ohtani still has issues with his left knee, won't be pitching for a bit. Team does expect him to be back on the mound this season. Ryan Fox takes the Open Championship while in New Jersey, Spain. 1-0 win over Argentina to capture the FIFA World Cup. Spain, second FIFA World Cup title, first since 2010, seventh team with multiple World Cup titles. Ferran Torres scores in extra time, scores in the 106th minute, and gives Spain the win. Seven shutouts in this World Cup. That's a record. They extend the record for the most shutouts in a single tournament. They conceded one goal the entire tournament. And they may not be done. Carlos Mauricio Ramirez from MLS on Apple TV earlier on ESPN Radio.
16: The scary thing about Spain, if you're thinking about the future, you're not a Spanish soccer fan, is Lamine Yamal is 19 years old. So he'll be 23 by 2030, 27 by 2034, 31 by 2038. So he might as well play four, maybe five World Cups or even more. He's not going anywhere. The spine of this, the backbone, the column, if you would, of this Spanish team is very much young. And they still have younger players that didn't even play or even get brought up to this tournament in the ovens just being baked to perfection. So when the time comes, they just churn them out and churn them out and churn them out.
0: On the other end of the age spectrum, there's Lionel Messi, first man to start three FIFA World Cup finals. Argentina doesn't get a shot on target. They're the first team to do that in a World Cup final over the last 60 years. How do we remember this tournament for Messi? From MLS on Apple TV, earlier on ESPN Radio, Tony Osmond.
17: Well, outstanding. A tournament where he proved that despite the fact that he actually had his 39th birthday in this tournament, he showed why I think now he is, for almost all of us, the greatest player to ever play the game. It's difficult. You know, there are different eras, different times in the game. There have been so many greats that have graced the football field. But to think that at the age of 39, he was still capable of doing some of the things that he did in this tournament, and to help an Argentina side that you would probably say, you know, without him would not have made this final. I think it just goes to show his greatness. He wasn't to be a winner today, but, you know, he has been an incredible servant to this Argentine side in his career. And, you know, this is probably the end for him in terms of World Cups. A sad way for him to go out, but ultimately he will go out with a wonderful legacy.
0: Sad way for Argentina to go out as they are shut out, just not only on the scoreboard, but no shots on target in the final at all. ESPN analyst Hercules Gomez.
18: It'll be remembered for two things. One, let's leave Messi for the side of it. It's Argentina. And how They suffered all tournament. This really shouldn't be a surprise to us. It was a surprise, but it shouldn't be a surprise. They were suffering against the likes of Cape Verde. They were suffering against the likes of Egypt. They suffered against the likes of England. So when you come up against a dominant team like Spain, you're going to suffer. But it's the way they suffer, guys. You can lose, but it's how you lose. They never once were in this game. And if you have the world's greatest player that's ever played, you got to give him a chance to affect the game. A guy who was averaging four big plays a game, four big chances a game, touched very little of the ball, and I don't think it's all on Messi. It's not going to affect Messi's legacy, and this is where I want to go. Messi's still going to be the all-time great in this sport, and if you need statistics or trophies to tell you otherwise, I think you're in the wrong sport. Messi is in a different realm. We could have a serious argument about his place in sporting history and where he is amongst the world's best athletes in the history of sports, but it's not going to affect his legacy. But seeing this guy go out like that, I can't imagine this is the last time we see him. 4 years from now, the World Cup will be part of it in Argentina. If you were to ask me if it's the last we've seen of Lionel Messi, I thought we would have seen the last of him in Qatar, so I'm not too sure.
0: Argentina, the runner-up, they've done that in three of the last four FIFA World Cup final appearances. We'll see what happens 4 years from now. Now the North American World Cup wrapping up. As for the hosting ability for North America,
18: there were a lot of doubts about this World Cup in North America. A lot of doubts about Mexico, in the United States, and in Canada, the hosting abilities, the ticket sales, will there be people in the stands? And it was a complete and utter success. And then on the field, the great moments. How can you forget about Cape Verde? Cabo Verde and what they were able to do. The population of 530,000 for this small African country. And Bozinha announces himself to the world. The Instagram sensation that is Bozinha started out with 40,000, now has 29 million. And by the way, the only team not to lose in 90 minutes to both finalists. They came out to play. How can we forget Bozinha and what this team did against Argentina? That thrilling match in the knockout rounds. They got to the knockout rounds. Bozinha and Cape Verde were absolutely one of the best stories in this tournament.
0: Overall, the tournament may be considered a success. As for Sunday's final at the Meadowlands, ESPN analyst Steve McManaman, Frank LaBeouf, and Craig Burley.
19: FIFA wanted the game here. They played in the worst stadium, probably out of the lot, on the worst pitch.
20: Yep.
19: At a terrible time, really, for the US here, but not, you know, it was maybe better for around the world at 3 o'clock. Yeah. But there was much better arenas during this World Cup that they could have, they should have known beforehand that would have been more suggestive to a better atmosphere and a better game of football. Argentina might have spoiled that still, but the pitch as well didn't help the Spanish who tried to play. So they got that wrong, albeit it's New York, so I get that. But I think there's a lot of people out there that do think FIFA wanted Argentina to win this thing. Infantino wanted a story. He wanted Messi to go back-to-back, and people have been doing stuff on social media and all that, and sort of laughing about it, half joking and half serious, and that's kind of how it felt at times. But I like what they did in terms of not the way they played. I liked the guts and coming back in the fighting. And yeah, a lot of it was on England and other teams. I liked how they had that spirit and that quality in the last 20 minutes of games. And that's why I felt that we were going to see some of a similar ilk today. But we just saw the complete opposite. If you thought England were negative for 35 minutes and Thomas Tuchel got battered for them going out, they were negative for until, the last 10 minutes of extra time. 90-odd minutes of normal time plus injury time of complete negativity.
20: 100th minute was the first shot.
19: How can you not, with players that have won World Cups and won Champions Leagues and playing all over Europe, most of them, on huge salaries, because they're playing at the top teams, not muster one effort in, what did you say, 100 minutes?
20: 100 minutes.
19: Not one effort in a World Cup final, not even from 25 yards, not even speculative, nothing. Crossing the box ahead, nothing.
0: Spain comes away with the World Cup title. Much more reaction coming up this morning on Unsportsmanlike. ESPN analyst Shaka Hislop will join the show 8:30 Eastern Time. SportsCenter All Night, ESPN Radio. The Open Championship also coming to a completion on Sunday, and it's Ryan Fox who makes a birdie putt on 18 to win his first career major, finishes at 10 under for the tournament.
21: Ryan, your caddy, Dean Smith, told me that after you guys missed that putt on 17, you said, mate, we're going to have to give it a go.
22: Yep. I we chatted about it pretty briefly, which everything's pretty
1: quick between us normally, and I said, well, I'm going to give this a go. Take it on, deal with the consequences. I'd kind of got it in my head at that point that I would have felt worse making bogey, trying to make a par to get in the playoff, than if I'd have made a bogey having a crack at it. And obviously having a crack at it paid off.
21: What went through your mind when the ball fell in the cup?
1: I probably can't repeat that, but disbelief, to be honest. You kind of practice those putts, you kind of dream of those putts. They are quite awful in the moment as well. Like, everything was all over the place for me. I was trying to take as many deep breaths as possible just to make solid contact with the putter. It took off straight. Obviously, I read it okay and to see it dive in the left edge. Sort of everything came out. I'm not normally that emotional. I don't really react to stuff that much on the golf course, and that was one I couldn't hold on to.
21: Your father played for the All Blacks rugby team. Have you had a chance to speak to him yet?
1: Yeah, I spoke to mum and dad briefly back home. It's very early in the morning for them, but I think it was worth staying up. He's incredibly proud. I imagine he would have been incredibly nervous watching back at home. It's made it all worthwhile them staying up for it, and look forward to taking this back home and showing them later on in the year.
21: You said there's already been some red wine in the Claret jug. What are the other plans?
1: At this point, I don't know, but it will be refilled with red wine. And I don't think you can blame me for having a little bit of a hangover tomorrow.
21: Congratulations. Thank you.
1: Thanks, man.
0: Heard Ryan Fox mention that he would deal with the consequences after missing the putt and took on 18. That was a bit of a theme this weekend, dealing with consequences. Bryson DeChambeau hit with a two-stroke penalty on Friday for improving his position. Earlier on ESPN Radio, the guy who just chatted with Ryan Fox, our Mark Schlabaugh.
20: I think the biggest thing is he just needed to be more careful and aware. He's a bull in a china shop to begin with. Some guys didn't think it was that big of a deal. Xander Schauffele said that's how everybody steps into the tall fescue. You know, it was kind of a mixed bag. Some guys thought it wasn't a big deal. Sam Burns said in his press conference after the round yesterday that he didn't think there was enough evidence and he feels bad for Bryson. But then there are other guys that, you know, thought he was stomping out a forest fire or trying to kill a snake. I mean, it's just, if it wasn't Bryson, it wouldn't have been such a big deal, I don't think. But I don't think there's any question when he stomped, the tall fescue behind his ball fell, which allowed a clearer path for his backswing. So the RNA is more of a stickler than other places. You know, I think some guys are frustrated that so many guys are doing it. Mm-hmm. And, you know, Russell Henley said, look, every swing Bryson makes is on TV. If I had done it, maybe they wouldn't have seen it. So, you know, he's under a different type of microscope, but he brings a lot of that on himself.
11: Is Bryson the quote-unquote villain? And do you feel that amongst the players out there, or is it more of they just get what it is? It's all performative, and they know who he is at this point.
20: But I do think the drama after Friday's round, the fact that he went back out on the course for 20 minutes, that he went back into the scoring tent or building for 20 minutes, and, you know, guys behind him weren't able to sign their scorecard. They had to stay. Everybody's up late waiting for their tee times. It's just, you know, how can you hold the entire tournament hostage? The volunteers can't go home. The media can't go home. And it's just, you know, as Rory said, it was performative, and he's a bit of a drama queen. And, you know, he's in a tough spot. I mean, he put everything he had into LIV, and it's got an uncertain future at best. And I don't think he's coming back to the PGA Tour anytime soon. I don't think he'll get the deal that Brooks Koepka got, because he sued the PGA Tour and he was the last guy to remain as a plaintiff. And I think the PGA Tour is going to hit him hard. And, you know, he told me in Virginia that he was surprised that there was the possibility of discipline because of everything he can do to the PGA Tour. And I think he probably regrets saying that.
0: It'll be one of the stories we'll follow coming out of the Open Championship, which is won by Ryan Fox. Now has the claret jug. On paper, Ipe Muzuhara was Shohei Ohtani's interpreter. It was much more than that, though. They were a team, closer than brothers, until it went all horribly wrong. From 30 to 30 podcast, The Betrayal of Shohei Ohtani tells the story of a relationship that detonated into one of sports' biggest scandals. Premieres Monday, wherever you get your podcasts. Right now, SportsCenter all night. Back to baseball. Good news, bad news for the Rockies, their matchup with the Reds.
22: Hunter Goodman.
2: And he swings and drives this deep to center field. It is out of here. Hunter shoots. Hunter scores. It's a hat trick of homers. Number 30 on the year. 442 feet. It's 9-5 now, Reds.
0: Hunter Goodman with three homers, but it wasn't good enough. Reds a 9-6 win over the Rockies. Sal Stewart, three-run homer for his 20th, second Reds rookie over the last 75 years with 20 homers before August. Reds, who put up five in the first inning, go on to the 9-6 win. Hunter Goodman, 30 homers after hitting three in the loss. Braves and Rangers also going yard.
3: 3-1 pitch. Riley hammers it to deep center. Carter going to go back. It's over his head. It's gone. That is out of here. A laser beam as he just disintegrated that baseball to straightaway center. It's 4-0 Braves on Riley's second home run off of Eovaldi. What a screamer. 3-1 pitch, and he hits one way up in the air. Deep right field. Back to the wall. That is off of the wall and out of here. Home run by Baldwin. Sent it high into the heavens. It just continued to carry. He is on another level. His second home run today, his fifth hit. And it's 8-4 Braves here in the eighth. What a performance.
0: Braves win it 8-5. 680 the fan. Rangers minus 28 run differential since July 1st. Rangers 42nd game with five runs or more this season, but they lose to Atlanta 8-5. Padres putting up runs.
2: 2-1 pitch, swung on, hit in the air to left field, straight away, deep. Collins drifting back, still going back. He is at the wall, leaps up, it's going to go! Grand slam, tie France! The KC Killer strikes at Kauffman Stadium. And an exclamation point here in the eighth inning.
0: Exclamation point there, made it 13-2. Padres wound up scoring 19, most in a game this season. They beat the Royals 19-2. They win by 17. For the Royals, their second loss this season by at least 15. Cubs put up 10. They beat the Twins 10-1. Cubs put up 10. Diamondbacks and Cardinals played 10.
22: The 2-2. Swinging a drive to right. Going back out of Newport. Still going back. It's over his head. One hop against the wall. Barroso around third. He's coming home. D-backs win. D-backs win. D-backs win.
0: Diamondbacks with the walk-off in 10. They trailed 7-0 after five innings. Their second win in 449 games in franchise history after trailing by 7 or more runs. One of the top plays of the day. We'll find that out next. The Sports Center All Night continues at ESPN Radio.
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0: 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Baseball on Sunday, Pirates, Guardians in Cleveland. Paul Skeens on the mound for Pittsburgh.
7: 1-2. Skeens delivers. Swing and a miss, struck him out. 8 Ks for Skeens. He's gone through 7.
0: Sports Radio 93.7, The Fan. Pirates, the 7-1 win over Cleveland. Skeens, 7 innings, gave up the earned run, struck out 8, his 7th outing, where he's thrown at least 100 pitches, had at least 8 strikeouts, and at most, 1 run allowed. Guardians, meanwhile, 0-17 when allowing at least 7 runs. Mets started early against the Phillies.
7: The 1-0. Drill deep to right field. This ball is well on its way, and this one is gone to the second deck in right. What a shot for Francisco Lindor. 4 batters into the top of the first. The Mets have a 2-0 lead on Lindor's 6th and one of the more mammoth home runs he's hit all season. 420 feet into the second deck in right.
0: 420 feet is longest of the season. Home run number 6, 880 ESPN New York with the call. Mets a 6-1 win over the Phillies. Their first series win against the Phillies at Citizens Bank Park since 2022. White Sox shut out the Blue Jays 3-0. Trey Yosevich takes the loss, went 6 innings, struck out 9, gave up all 3 runs and takes the loss. White Sox 5-1 of their last 6. 7 runs allowed in that span. Mariners double up the Giants 6-3. Seattle winning 3 of the last 4 after losing 5 straight. 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
9: Jay, we start with baseball in Colorado, where the Reds beat the Rockies despite a monster day from Hunter Goodman, as we hear on 850 KOA.
7: And he swings and drives this deep to center field. It is out of here. Hunter shoots. Hunter scores. It's a hat trick of homers. Number 30 on the year.
23: Number 4.
9: In New York, the Yankees salvaged a doubleheader split with the Dodgers thanks to a Jazz Chisholm homer in the nightcap, as heard on ESPN Radio.
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9: In Milwaukee, the Brewers continue to roll as a William Contreras walk-off gave the Brew Crew a sweep of the Marlins. The call from 620 WTMJ.
2: Fairbanks, 1-2 pitch. Is a fly ball. Deep center field. Marcy's back. Trapped. Wall. Fly. Fly. Baseball. Wild Bill. A three-run shot. And the Brewers walk off the Marlins.
23: Number two.
9: Another walk-off took place in Arizona, where Max Kepler came up big in extra innings against the Cardinals. As we are on Arizona Sports 98.7 FM.
22: The 2-2. Swinging a drive to right. Going back out of Newport. Still going back. It's over his head. One hop against the wall. Barroso around third. He's coming home. D-backs win. D-backs win. D-backs win.
23: Number one.
9: Finally took off in a dramatic ending to the open across the pond as a birdie for Ryan Fox on the 18th wins it. The call from the open radio.
1: Ryan Fox steps in to win the open. Putt is on its way.
2: Yes, he has done it! Ryan Fox birdies the last and he wins the 154th open at Royal Burfdale.
0: He was tied for 85th after the first round, tied for 52nd at even par after the second round, shot 10 under over the weekend. Scottie Scheffler finishes three shots back at 7 under for the week, and after the final round said that pro golf needs to do a better job of policing rule breakers after being questioned about the Bryson DeChambeau fiasco from Friday.
10: All I can really say is I think maybe we need to be a little bit more strict in the way that we are policing guys, but it's a little bit of a balance because you got certain guys like a Bryson who every shot he hits is going to be shown on TV. And you know, when you have camera angles that are far away, things can look different than they do when you're right there. And so, you know, we've done a good job of, like, I hate saying stuff like right out here because I don't want anything to get taken out of context. And you all say the rest of it is like Bryson. I've known him for a long time. He's a lot of things. But he's definitely not a cheater. I've never seen him cheat once, whether you're having a putting contest or a putting green or chipping contest or anytime we played amateur golf, I never saw anything suspicious.
0: Scottie Scheffler after the final round. Scheffler, eighth consecutive top 15 finish at a major. Major victory in New Jersey on Sunday. More on that next. The Sports Center All Night continues. 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
0: 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Sunday, setting a couple of monikers that can be used moving forward. At Royal Birkdale, they would crown the champion golfer of the year, while at the Meadowlands, they would crown the reigning men's World Cup champion.
24: The stage is set for Sunday afternoon in East Rutherford.
25: They're the two best teams. They fully deserve it.
26: Messi has been the greatest of all time for me and many people.
27: But for one last Sunday, we'll be able to see the greatest player who ever laced them up play for the biggest trophy ever.
0: We had a pair of heavyweights for the final at the FIFA World Cup, but it was decidedly Spain's afternoon. It's a 1-0 win over Argentina after extra time. Spain picking up its second FIFA World Cup title, first since 2010. Ferran Torres, the only goal of the game, came in extra time in the 106th minute. Third career World Cup goal, the first since scoring two against Costa Rica in 2022. Spain winning at 1-0, seven shutouts this World Cup, extending the record for the most in a single tournament. They conceded one goal the entire tournament, fewest ever by a World Cup champion. They dispatched all comers. ESPN analyst Hercules Gomez.
18: Let's think about this for a second. Portugal came across their road, and it was easy work. Belgium came across their road, very light work. And then after that, you get a team like France, who was, well, in everybody's eyes, the favorite in this tournament. And they dominate France with the ball. And you're thinking, okay, how about the final? How about with a player like Lionel Messi? How about with a player who's the all-time great in this sport? And they do it again. Argentina was pitiful, disgraceful, whatever adjective you want to use in this game, because of Spain and how dominant they were with the ball. They never let Argentina into this game. They dictated play, and finally, football won. When they had to win the game, they did what was necessary, and they put Argentina to bed. But I'm most impressed with how dominant they were. Defensively, only one goal against, and it's not like it's just the defenders we're talking about. A complete performance for a team that has stars, but didn't have one single star, if I'm being honest, in this tournament. It was a team effort. Collectively, they were unbelievable.
0: And it's now 38-game unbeaten streak in all competitions. They won the title in six of their seven major tournament finals. Not an easy win in the World Cup Sunday. Earlier on ESPN Radio, Tony Husband from MLS on Apple TV.
2: Well, it was a grind of a final, in all honesty. Often they are when there's so much at stake, so much for both teams to lose. And this was a game that was always set up to be between a team in Spain who would possess the ball a lot and a team in Argentina who probably knew as a group maybe they didn't match up as well against this Spanish team, so they were going to have to hang in there. They were going to have to fight every ball all the way through and ultimately see if they could get some magic from Lionel Messi to potentially win the game. Ultimately, it took a long time for Spanish superiority to kind of come through, but they got there in the end. I mean, I'd probably say it won't go down as a classic World Cup final, but certainly a tense one.
0: Okay, hold that thought for a moment, because that could be an understatement. Argentina losing this one. They finished as the runner-up in three of the last four FIFA World Cup final appearances. Team record 13-game unbeaten streak in the World Cup is snapped. Lionel Messi, though, does become the first man to start three World Cup finals. Second man to appear in three. In the end, though, Spain registering 20 shots compared to two for Argentina, none on target. Argentina's first shot of any kind came in the 115th minute. The second half of extra time with roughly 5 minutes to play. That's a record for futility in a World Cup. As the dust settles, not really much at all for Argentina to write home about. ESPN analyst Steve McManaman, Frank LaBeouf, Craig Burley.
3: I'd go as far as to say Argentina were a complete and utter disgrace today, both with their performance and their antics. We expected the antics. We expected the thuggery. We expected the off-the-ball stuff. But we also expected a lot more on the ball, a lot more purpose, a lot more about their play. They were an utter shambles. They were disgusting, disgraceful. I'm so pleased Spain won. And I could just see a scenario at the end there, but before Spain scored, that it was going to go to penalties or they were going to get a scruffy goal, Argentina, and win this. And Spain tried. They tried to make it a good game. They tried to get over the line. The finishing wasn't quite great. Martinez made a lot of saves, but they were comfortable saves. But for the, we know Argentina are not the greatest side they've ever been. But to put that kind of performance in a World Cup final, that negative, it was a disgusting performance.
4: We have been presented. We saw that game, and in fact, it was a bad image of football.
5: It was everything that's bad with the game, really.
4: Yes, exactly. We showed the worst of the worst. Well, they showed the worst of the worst. Congratulations to Spain. And there is nothing to say about Spain because they tried. But it's impossible to play. And I have to include the referee at some point. So it was completely negative. And that's unbearable for me. And the football is different. The way of I see the football, and I was a defender, is absolutely different to what I saw today. It was a shame. It was a bad image of football. And I thought the 1990 final, Argentina again against Germany, was the worst of the worst. No, we found worse. This one.
6: I concur with everybody. I hated the Argentina performance. There's this thing where they'll do anything to get a victory and, you know, they'll try tricks and the dark arts, et cetera, et cetera. We've heard it and heard it and heard it, but it's a really bad image for them, isn't it? You know, it doesn't look good. It doesn't look great. You're talking about the, you know, arguably the greatest player in the world, yet his teammates act as if, you know, they're not interested in football. They just want to do anything else apart from win a football match. They'll just do it by fair means or foul. They'll kick, they'll punch, they'll drag, they'll dive, they'll do anything. That was awful today. And as you said, in the biggest game in the world, the eyes of the nation, the eyes of the whole universe looking at this game, and you're subjected to that. Where, as you said, if you're a neutral, all you're praying for is, you know what, I hope Spain score.
5: Yeah.
6: I hope Spain score, and then let's finish this game and get it over with. And then after the end of the game, we're all sitting there going, I bet you Argentina caused chaos after the game. I bet you they're going to be pushing and pulling and fighting. And of course, that happens as well off camera, you know. And it's just, I mean, I'm glad the result's gone.
5: Yeah.
6: Argentina were awful. And I thought their performance today was terrible. And I hope they're lambasted for it. In Argentina, they'll probably go down as warriors, as heroes, et cetera, et cetera. But that type of performance is not becoming of a team like that.
0: With Argentina's loss, the last four defending champions to reach the final have all finished as the runner-up. Sports Center All Night, ESPN Radio. From the World Cup to the British Isles with New Zealand winding up in the spotlight.
7: Brian Fox steps in to win the Open.
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21: Yes, he has done it! Ryan Fox birdies the last, and he wins the 154th Open at Royal Burpdale. He joins an illustrious list of winners. Peter Thompson did it twice. Arnold Palmer, Lee Trevino, Johnny Miller, Tom Watson, Ian Baker, Finch, Mark O'Meara, Padraig Harrington, Jordan Spieth. Add the name of Ryan Fox, forevermore known as a major champion. He has won the world's championship, the Open, right here.
0: Let's not forget old Tom Moore's there, too. The Open Radio with the call. Ryan Fox, 10 under for the tournament, made a birdie putt of 11 and a half feet on the 18th to win his first career major by one shot. Hardest hole on the course for this week. One of only five players to birdie the hole on Sunday, but he nailed it.
7: Definitely the first part. I mean, I hit two shots exactly how I wanted to hit them. I didn't feel anything for the putt. Everything was shaking that much. I was just happy to hit it somewhat near the hole, and to see it go in was incredible. But, you know, I did say to my caddy, Dean, on the tee that we were going to take it on, that I was going to try to win the tournament, and I'd live with the consequences if I stuffed it up. And, you know, to go out there and execute, you know, that drive's not a very comfortable tee shot, obviously, and to hit it in the fairway and give myself a chance was huge. And then I landed on a good number. I think I had 160 metres to the hole. The breeze was a little down off the left. Obviously, you know, everything's a bit jumped up there, so it was just a solid nine, and I hit it exactly where I wanted to hit it, and I think I screamed at it, please be good in the air, and it was. And, you know, to cap it off with the putt, you know, everyone practices on the green, I guess, you've got a putt to hold a major championship or to win the Open. It's not like that in real life. It's not a very comfortable feeling, but it's certainly very enjoyable when you see it going.
0: My bad. 11-foot putt, roughly 3.5 meters at Royal Burpdale as Ryan Fox becomes champion golfer. Fourth Open champ in the last 50 years to birdie the 72nd hole to win by a shot. Tom Watson did it in 1977, Ernie Els in 2012, Cameron Smith in 2022. Score of 130 over the final two rounds. Shot a 62 and 68 over the weekend to claim his first major championship representing New Zealand. Third major champ representing New Zealand overall. SportsCenter All Night, ESPN Radio. Ryan Fox coming up big on 18. Back stateside. Red Sox coming up big with number 13.
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20: Wilson Contreras hits a fly ball deep towards the triangle, chasing back Mullins in the triangle. Looks up and is good! Over the triangle, just to the right, and into the stands for a Wilson Contreras two-run home run.
10: Here's a 1-0. Swinging a blooper into left field. On comes Durant. He's there. He has it, and the Red Sox have a 13-game win streak. The Red Sox tying their second longest win streak in history with 13 consecutive wins as they beat the Tampa Bay Rays 6-1 and sweep this series.
0: WEEI with the call. Red Sox 6-1 for, yes, win number 13, matching the second longest win streak in franchise history. They did that in 1948. Longest is 15 straight in 1946. They have 21 wins in the past 26 games. Best record in Major League Baseball since June 19th. Wilson Contreras with his 22nd home run of the year.
11: Wilson, you guys just tied for the second longest win streak in franchise history. You sweep the Rays in a four-game series, the first-place team in the division. What's impressed you most about the way this team came out to do this in this series, in the first series out of the break?
12: We are relentless right now. It doesn't matter how we start the game. It seems like it always we're trying to find a way to win, find a way to get on base, find a way to have a good at-bats. And we did it today. Thankfully, we have this amazing team right now. They're doing a great job, and the energy is up there.
11: You guys created some distance in the third without the ability of actually getting a hit. You're able to score those three runs. How much does that speak to how well things are going for the group right now when you can just put the ball in play?
12: I mean, you have to take advantage of what baseball is giving you. It doesn't have to be a basic. It doesn't have to be a homer all the time. You have to be small things like it happened in the third. Once you're taking advantage of that, you know that at any moment we can start producing a little better. But today was a perfect example that if we keep playing small baseball, then the big hit is gonna come from whoever in this ballpark, in this lineup. And that's what it looks like. It looks like we are trying to find the small things to get big results.
0: And it's been 13 straight wins for the Red Sox on that track. Rays with their fifth consecutive loss. Dodgers and Yankees played two. L.A. taking the opener in the afternoon. An 8-2 win. Yamamoto with a complete game, four hitters, seven strikeouts. First complete game in his 66th MLB start. Then in the nightcap, swing a high fly ball, deep left field, Hernandez to the track, it is gone! Go ahead, home run, Jeff Chisholm with one out of the eighth. 2-1 Yankees on its 14th home run of the season. And that would be the difference as the Yankees take the nightcap 2-1 to split the doubleheader, but the Dodgers take the series. You heard Sunday Night Baseball here on ESPN Radio. Tom Hart, Doug Glanville have the call. Tom?
9: Thank you, Jay. Another thriller here at Yankee Stadium. The second one-run game of the series, and the Yankees avoid the sweep thanks to Jazz Chisholm with an opposite field home run in the eighth inning. And Jazz with his 14th home run of the season. This was the difference in this game tonight.
13: Well, the Yankees showed that, okay, if we don't get this explosive offense that is getting focused a lot on without Aaron Judge, we can pitch. And they have very good pitching. It showed tonight, even with the opener, Ryan Yarbrough starts it off and put up a lot of zeros. So other than the Edmund home run in the eighth, they were perfect out there when it came to how they were able to throw the ball and execute. So when you pitch like that, especially at home, you just need one break, one little hit, one something later, and Chisholm was able to provide that. So Yankees show that, okay, if we're not going to win and get a lot of runs, we can win the close ones. And against the world champion, that says a lot.
9: And oddly enough for Jazz Chisholm, 122nd career home run, only his 11th to the opposite field, and that was enough for the Yankees to pull off a one-run victory. Quick thought, does this change how you think about the Yankees without Aaron Judge, or is this just one of 162?
13: Right, I think they're fine even without Judge. It's not where they want to go into the postseason. But they have a lot of athleticism. That's when they got Jazz Chisholm. They got him because he was a guy that can create runs without necessarily the home run. Tonight, it was the home run. So you have Cody Bellinger. You have guys that can run the bases like Caballero and Volpe. So they're counting on being able to score runs besides the home run. And without Aaron Judge, you need to be able to do that.
9: Once again, the Yankees salvage a win in this three-game series. Final score, Yankees 2, Dodgers 1. For Doug Glanville, I'm Tom Hart, right here on your home for every game of the postseason, Major League Baseball, ESPN Radio, and the ESPN app. Now let's go back to Jay Reynolds in the studio.
0: All right, Tom, and speaking of the Dodgers, L.A. saying Shohei Ohtani will miss his scheduled start Wednesday against the Phillies. Irritation in his left knee. What about the future moving forward? Manager Dave Roberts.
14: Don't know yet, but kind of where we're at right now, how we're proceeding, I would say that, you know, it's going to be some time. And I say that it's not going to be a day-to-day thing. I think that once we've moved Emmett, the rotation can keep going forward without Shohei for the time being. And I can't speak to how long that's going to be.
15: Bernie Cassie doesn't pitch again this season?
14: No, I don't. No, not at all. I guess anything's possible, but I don't think that's a possibility.
0: Dave Roberts says he expects Ohtani to pitch again this season. It's just a matter of when. Well, they're not the first people to leave Las Vegas with a ring. That's next. SportsCenter All Night continues. It's ESPN Radio.
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1: 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NBA's Summer League with one final matchup Sunday evening with, believe it or not, rings on the line.
2: In the small, half-court heave here at the horn. Warriors win it in the championship here in 2026. Las Vegas belongs to Golden State.
1: Sean Kelly on ESPN. Warriors, the 94-90 win over the Grizzlies. Jaxel Lendenborg leading all scorers with 21 points, 10 rebounds, second double-double of the summer league. He's named the MVP of the championship matchup. Cameron Boozer, 19 points, 8 rebounds in the loss for the Grizzlies, 12 of his 19 points coming in the second half. Also Sunday, Nets, a 108-90 win over the Thunder. Thunder, 0-5. In the Summer League in Vegas this summer. Four of the five losses by double digits. Thunder outscored by 102 points in Summer League, an average of more than 20 points per game. Thunder also making an off-court move on Sunday. OKC trading Lu Dort to the Hawks, part of a three-team deal. They've picked up 7 second-round picks this offseason while going under the second apron and shedding $200 million. ESPN front office insider Bobby Marks.
3: That's what the apron forces you to do. I mean, it's, you can't keep everyone. And I think it forces you to what's a luxury and what's a priority. I think, and I'm not saying Lu Dort was a luxury for Oklahoma City, but certainly when you have, Keyson Wallace, who's eligible for an extension, and A.J. Mitchell the following year, to be able to, as you said, reduce your costs significantly, get under the second apron and still have, it still is going to be one of the top teams this year with your three core players. And you've got Hartenstein back and you've got your bench guys, your depth here. And then, as you said, you pick up that seven seconds and, over $300 million in savings here. I think you have to like what Oklahoma City did.
1: Rather than simply declining Dort's team option of roughly $18 million, the Thunder picked it up, acquired future assets, three of them, created a $17 million trade exception, and placed Dort in position for a long-term deal in Atlanta, something that was not viable in Oklahoma City. SportsCenter All Night, ESPN Radio, WNBA, Angel Reese says she's grateful on two fronts, one for the apology issued and two for the discipline issued. The WNBA suspending Toronto coach Sandy Brondello for one game for comments made to officials about Reese during Toronto's loss to the Dream on Friday.
4: First, I appreciate Sandy's apology, but I also appreciate the love and support that I have had for the last 48 hours. It has been very overwhelming with a lot of love and also other things, but I am grateful that the league did take action on what the situation had happened. There is no place for discrimination or hate in this league.

0: from anyone, from fans to coaches to players. And I'm just grateful that we are able to move on from the situation and just play women winning basketball. The WNBA is supposed to be positive, and we are going in a great light right now. So I just want to continue that and move forward.
1: It was an emotional statement, and it's in a statement that's often, it's very common in Australia, and it wasn't directed at Angel. I'd never do that to any kind of player. That's not kind of coach I am. And it's no excuse that I'm from Australia. We have cultural differences. I've lived here long enough to know the issues that there are in this country. But I really, you know, I wanted to apologise. Whenever Angel's ready, I have, you know, reached out to their organisation, and I'm very sincere, because I never want that to happen to anyone. You know, it's so much in this WNBA, and I felt mad at myself because I'm a part of the solution, not the problem.
2: Rondello will serve her suspension Monday when the Tempo host the Las Vegas Aces. Sunday, Reese and the Atlanta Dream pulling out a win at the gun, getting a layup from Jordan Cannon at the buzzer for a 93-91 win over Chicago. Third straight win for Atlanta. Dallas has double that.
3: A 5-point lead for Dallas. Becker's deep. Oh, she's just so good.
4: Is unbelievable. Paige Becker, you could see her step back game be on point today. That's another example.
2: Wings with a 90-82 win over the Sparks. Paige Becker did leave in the fourth after a collision. The rain is Spain's for mainly how they're playing. That's next at ESPN Radio.
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5: 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The countdown continues on ESPN Radio.
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2: You're making a 13-game win streak for the Boston Red Sox as they sweep their weekend series. Shohei Ohtani still has issues with his left knee, won't be pitching for a bit. Team does expect him to be back on the mound this season. Ryan Fox takes the Open Championship while in New Jersey, Spain. 1-0 win over Argentina to capture the FIFA World Cup. Spain, second FIFA World Cup title, first since 2010, seventh team with multiple World Cup titles. Ferran Torres scores in extra time, scores in the 106th minute, and gives Spain the win. Seven shutouts in this World Cup. That's a record. They extend the record for the most shutouts in a single tournament. They conceded one goal the entire tournament. And they may not be done. Carlos Mauricio Ramirez from MLS on Apple TV earlier on ESPN Radio.
17: The scary thing about Spain, if you're thinking about the future, you're not a Spanish soccer fan, is Lamine Yamal is 19 years old. So he'll be 23 by 2030, 27 by 2034, 31 by 2038. So he might as well play four, maybe five World Cups or even more. He's not going anywhere. The spine of this, the backbone, the column, if you would, of this Spanish team is very much young. And they still have younger players that didn't even play or even get brought up to this tournament in the ovens just being baked to perfection. So when the time comes, they just churn them out and churn them out and churn them out.
2: On the other end of the age spectrum, there's Lionel Messi, first man to start three FIFA World Cup finals. Argentina doesn't get a shot on target. They're the first team to do that in the World Cup final over the last 60 years. How do we remember this tournament for Messi? From MLS on Apple TV, earlier on ESPN Radio, Tony Osmond.
18: Well, outstanding. A tournament where he proved that despite the fact that he actually had his 39th birthday in this tournament, he showed why I think now he is, for almost all of us, the greatest player to ever play the game. It's difficult. You know, there are different eras, different times in the game. There have been so many greats that have graced the football field. But to think that at the age of 39, he was still capable of doing some of the things that he did in this tournament, and to help an Argentina side that you would probably say, you know, without him would not have made this final, I think it just goes to show his greatness. He wasn't to be a winner today, but, you know, he has been an incredible servant to this Argentine side in his career. And, you know, this is probably the end for him in terms of World Cups. A sad way for him to go out, but ultimately he will go out with a wonderful legacy.
2: Sad way for Argentina to go out as they are shut out, just not only on the scoreboard, but no shots on target in the final at all. ESPN analyst Hercules Gomez.
19: It'll be remembered for two things. One, let's leave Messi for the side of it. It's Argentina and how they suffered all tournament. This really shouldn't be a surprise to us. It was a surprise, but it shouldn't be a surprise. They were suffering against the likes of Cape Verde. They were suffering against the likes of Egypt. They suffered against the likes of England. So when you come up against a dominant team like Spain, you're going to suffer. But it's the way they suffer, guys. You can lose, but it's how you lose. They never once were in this game. And if you have the world's greatest player that's ever played, you got to give him a chance to affect the game. A guy who was averaging four big plays a game, four big chances a game, touched very little of the ball, and I don't think it's all on Messi. It's not going to affect Messi's legacy, and this is where I want to go. Messi's still going to be the all-time great in this sport, and if you need statistics or trophies to tell you otherwise, I think you're in the wrong sport. Messi is in a different realm. We could have a serious argument about his place in sporting history and where he is amongst the world's best athletes in the history of sports, but it's not going to affect his legacy. But seeing this guy go out like that, I can't imagine this is the last time we see him. 4 years from now, the World Cup will be part of it in Argentina. If you were to ask me if it's the last we've seen of Lionel Messi, I thought we would have seen the last of him in Qatar, so I'm not too sure.
2: Argentina, the runner-up. They've done that in three of the last four FIFA World Cup final appearances. We'll see what happens 4 years from now. Now the North American World Cup wrapping up. As for the hosting ability for North America?
19: There were a lot of doubts about this World Cup in North America. A lot of doubts about it in Mexico, in the United States, and in Canada. The hosting abilities, the ticket sales, will there be people in the stands? And it was a complete and utter success. And then on the field, the great moments. How can you forget about Cape Verde? Cabo Verde and what they were able to do. The population of 530,000 for this small African country. And Bozinha announces himself to the world. The Instagram sensation that is Bozinha started out with 40,000, now has 29 million. And by the way, the only team not to lose in 90 minutes to both finalists. They came out to play. How can we forget Bozinha and what this team did against Argentina? That thrilling match in the knockout rounds. They got to the knockout rounds. Bozinha and Cape Verde were absolutely one of the best stories in this tournament.
2: Overall, the tournament may be considered a success. As for Sunday's final at the Meadowlands, ESPN analyst Steve McManaman, Frank LaBeouf, and Craig Burley.
20: FIFA wanted the game here. They played in the worst stadium, probably out the lot, on the worst pitch.
21: Yep.
20: At a terrible time, really, for the US here, but not, you know, it was maybe better for around the world at 3 o'clock. Yeah. But there was much better arenas during this World Cup that they could have, they should have known beforehand that would have been more suggestive to a better atmosphere and a better game of football. Now, Argentina might have spoiled that still, but the pitch as well didn't help the Spanish who tried to play. So they got that wrong, albeit it's New York, so I get that. But I think there's a lot of people out there that do think FIFA wanted Argentina to win this thing. Infantino wanted a story. He wanted Messi to go back-to-back, and people have been doing stuff on social media and all that and sort of laughing about it, half joking and half serious. And that's kind of how it felt at times. But I like what they did in terms of not the way they played. I liked the guts and coming back and the fighting. And yeah, a lot of it was on England and other teams. I liked how they had that spirit and that quality in the last 20 minutes of games. And that's why I felt that we were going to see some of a similar ilk today. But we just saw the complete opposite. If you thought England were negative for 35 minutes and Thomas Tuchel got battered for them going out, they were negative for until, the last 10 minutes of extra time. 90-odd minutes of normal time plus injury time of complete negativity.
21: 100th minute was the first shot.
20: How can you not, with players that have won World Cups and won Champions Leagues and playing all over Europe, most of them, on huge salaries because they're playing at the top teams, not muster one effort in, what did you say, 100 minutes?
21: 100 minutes.
20: Not one effort in a World Cup final, not even from 25 yards, not even speculative, nothing. Crossing the box, a header, nothing.
2: Spain comes away with the World Cup title. Much more reaction coming up this morning on Unsportsmanlike. ESPN analyst Shaka Hislop will join the show 8:30 Eastern Time. SportsCenter all night, ESPN Radio. The Open Championship also coming to a completion on Sunday, and it's Ryan Fox who makes a birdie putt on 18 to win his first career major, finishes at 10 under for the tournament.
22: Ryan, your caddy Dean Smith told me that after you guys missed that putt on 17, you said, "Mate, we're going to have to give it a go."
23: Yep, we chatted about it pretty briefly, which everything's pretty quick between us normally, and I said, "Well, I'm going to give this a go, take it on, deal with the consequences." I'd kind of got it in my head at that point that I would have felt worse making bogey, trying to make a par to get in the playoff, than if I'd have made a bogey having a crack at it, and obviously having a crack at it paid off.
22: What went through your mind when the ball fell in the cup?
23: I probably can't repeat that, but disbelief, to be honest. You kind of practice those putts, you kind of dream of those putts. They are quite awful in the moment as well. Like, everything was all over the place for me. I was trying to take as many deep breaths as possible just to make solid contact with the putter. And it took off straight. Obviously, I read it okay and to see it dive in the left edge. Sort of everything came out. I'm not normally that emotional I don't really react to stuff that much on the golf course, and that was one I couldn't hold on to.
22: Your father played for the All Blacks rugby team. Have you had a chance to speak to him yet?
23: Yeah, I spoke to mum and dad briefly back home. It's very early in the morning for them, but I think it was worth staying up. He's incredibly proud. I imagine he would have been incredibly nervous watching back at home. And yeah, it's made it all worthwhile them staying up for it, and look forward to taking this back home and showing them later on in the year.
22: You said there's already been some red wine in the Claret jug. What are the other plans?
23: At this point, I don't know, but it will be refilled with red wine. And yeah, I don't think you can blame me for having a little bit of a hangover tomorrow.
22: Congratulations. Thank you.
23: Thanks, mate.
2: Heard Ryan Fox mention that he would deal with the consequences after missing the putt and took on 18. That was a bit of a theme this weekend, dealing with consequences. Bryson DeChambeau hit with a two-stroke penalty on Friday for improving his position. Earlier on ESPN Radio, the guy who just chatted with Ryan Fox, our Mark Schlabaugh.
0: I think the biggest thing is he just needed to be more careful and aware. He's a bull in a china shop to begin with. Some guys didn't think it was that big of a deal. Xander Schauffele said that's how everybody steps into the tall fescue. You know, it was kind of a mixed bag. Some guys thought it wasn't a big deal. Sam Burns said in his press conference after the round yesterday that he didn't think there was enough evidence and he feels bad for Bryson. But then there are other guys that, you know, thought he was stomping out a forest fire or trying to kill a snake. I mean, it's just, if it wasn't Bryson, it wouldn't have been such a big deal, I don't think. But I don't think there's any question when he stomped, the tall fescue behind his ball fell, which allowed a clearer path for his backswing. So the RNA is more of a stickler than other places. You know, I think some guys are frustrated that so many guys are doing it. Mm-hmm. And, you know, Russell Henley said, look, every swing Bryson makes is on TV. If I had done it, maybe they wouldn't have seen it. So, you know, he's under a different type of microscope, but he brings a lot of that on himself.
1: Is Bryson the quote-unquote villain? And do you feel that amongst the players out there, or is it more of they just get what it is? It's all performative, and they know who he is at this point.
0: But I do think the drama after Friday's round, the fact that he went back out on the course for 20 minutes, that he went back into the scoring tent or building for 20 minutes, and, you know, guys behind him weren't able to sign their scorecard. They had to stay. Everybody's up late waiting for their tee times. It's just, you know, how can you hold the entire tournament hostage? The volunteers can't go home. The media can't go home. And it's just, you know, as Rory said, it was performative, and he's a bit of a drama queen. And, you know, he's in a tough spot. I mean, he put everything he had into Live, and it's got an uncertain future at best. And I don't think he's coming back to the PGA Tour anytime soon. I don't think he'll get the deal that Brooks Koepka got because he sued the PGA Tour and he was the last guy to remain as a plaintiff. And I think the PGA Tour is going to hit him hard. And, you know, he told me in Virginia that he was surprised that there was the possibility of discipline because of everything he can do to the PGA Tour. And I think he probably regrets saying that.
2: It'll be one of the stories we'll follow coming out of the Open Championship, which is won by Ryan Fox. Now has the claret jug. On paper, Ipe Muzuhara was Shohei Ohtani's interpreter. It was much more than that, though. They were a team, closer than brothers, until it went all horribly wrong. From 30 to 30 podcast, The Betrayal of Shohei Ohtani tells the story of a relationship that detonated into one of sports' biggest scandals. Premieres Monday, wherever you get your podcasts. Right now, SportsCenter all night. Back to baseball. Good news, bad news for the Rockies, their matchup with the Reds.
3: Hunter Goodman. And he swings and drives this deep to center field. It is out of here. Hunter shoots. Hunter scores. It's a hat trick of homers. Number 30 on the year. 442 feet. It's 9-5 now, Reds.
2: Hunter Goodman with three homers, but it wasn't good enough. Reds a 9-6 win over the Rockies. Sal Stewart, three-run homer for his 20th, second Reds rookie over the last 75 years with 20 homers before August. Reds, who put up five in the first inning, go on to the 9-6 win. Hunter Goodman, 30 homers after hitting three in the loss. Braves and Rangers also going yard.
21: 3-1 pitch. Riley hammers it to deep center. Carter going to go back. It's over his head. It's gone. That is out of here. A laser beam as he just disintegrated that baseball to straightaway center. It's 4-0 Braves on Riley's second home run off of Eovaldi. What a screamer. 3-1 pitch, and he hits one way up in the air. Deep right field. Back to the wall. That is off of the wall and out of here. Home run by Baldwin. Sent it high into the heavens. It just continued to carry. He is on another level. His second home run today. His fifth hit. And it's 8-4 Braves here in the eighth. What a performance.
2: Braves win it 8-5. 680 the Fan. Rangers minus 28 run differential since July 1st. Rangers 42nd game with 5 runs or more this season, but they lose to Atlanta 8-5. Padres putting up runs.
4: 2-1 pitch, swung on, hit in the air to left field, straight away, deep. Collins drifting back, still going back. He is at the wall, leaps up, it's going to go! Grand slam, tie France! The KC Killer strikes at Kauffman Stadium, and an exclamation point here in the eighth inning.
2: Exclamation point there, made it 13-2. Padres wound up scoring 19, most in a game this season. They beat the Royals 19-2. They win by 17 for the Royals, their second loss this season by at least 15. Cubs put up 10. They beat the Twins 10-1. Cubs put up 10. Diamondbacks and Cardinals played 10.
5: The 2-2. Swinging a drive to right. Going back out of Newport. Still going back. It's over his head. One hop against the wall. Barroso around third. He's coming home. D-backs win. D-backs win. D-backs win.
2: Diamondbacks with the walk-off in 10. They trailed 7-0 after 5 innings. Their second win in 449 games in franchise history after trailing by 7 or more runs. One of the top plays of the day. We'll find that out next. The Sports Center All Night continues at ESPN Radio.
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2: 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Baseball on Sunday, Pirates, Guardians in Cleveland. Paul Skeens on the mound for Pittsburgh.
10: One ball, two strikes. Skeens delivers. Swing and a miss. Struck him out. 8 Ks for Skeens. He's gone through 7.
2: 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Pirates, the 7-1 win over Cleveland. Skeens, 7 innings, gave up the earned run, struck out 8, his 7th outing, where he's thrown at least 100 pitches, had at least 8 strikeouts, and at most, 1 run allowed. Guardians, meanwhile, 0-17 when allowing at least 7 runs. Mets started early against the Phillies.
10: The 1-0. Drilled deep to right field. This ball is well on its way, and this one is gone to the second deck in right. What a shot for Francisco Lindor. 4 batters into the top of the first. The Mets have a 2-0 lead on Lindor's 6th and one of the more mammoth home runs he's hit all season. 420 feet into the second deck in right.
2: 420 feet is longest of the season. Home run number 6, 880 ESPN New York with the call. Mets a 6-1 win over the Phillies. Their first series win against the Phillies at Citizens Bank Park since 2022. White Sox shut out the Blue Jays 3-0. Trey Gusevich takes the loss, went 6 innings, struck out 9, gave up all 3 runs and takes the loss. White Sox 5-1 of their last 6, 7 runs allowed in that span. Mariners double up the Giants 6-3. Seattle winning 3 of the last 4 after losing 5 straight. 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
11: Jay, we start with baseball in Colorado, where the Reds beat the Rockies despite a monster day from Hunter Goodman, as we hear on 850 KOA.
3: And he swings and drives this deep to center field. It is out of here. Hunter shoots. Hunter scores. It's a hat trick of homers. Number 30 on the year.
6: Number 4.
11: In New York, the Yankees salvaged a doubleheader split with the Dodgers thanks to a Jazz Chisholm home run the nightcap, as heard on ESPN Radio.
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11: In Milwaukee, the Brewers continue to roll as a William Contreras walk-off gave the Brew Crew a sweep of the Marlins. The call from 620 WTMJ.
10: Fairbanks, 1-2 pitch. Is a fly ball. Deep center field. Marcy's back. Trapped. Wall. Bye. Baseball. Wild Bill. A 3-run shot. And the Brewers walk off the Marlins.
6: Number 2.
11: Another walk-off took place in Arizona, where Max Kepler came up big in extra innings against the Cardinals, as we are on Arizona Sports 98.7 FM.
5: The 2-2. Swinging a drive to right. Going back out of Newbar. Still going back. It's over his head. One hop against the wall. Barroso around third. He's coming home. D-backs win. D-backs win. D-backs win.
6: Number 1.
11: Finally took off in a dramatic ending to the open across the pond, as a birdie for Ryan Fox on the 18th wins it. The call from the open radio.
13: Ryan Fox steps in. to win the Open. Putt is on its way.
21: Yes, he has done it! Ryan Fox birdies the last, and he wins the 154th Open at Royal Burfdale.
2: He was tied for 85th after the first round, tied for 52nd at even par after the second round, shot 10 under. Over the weekend, Scottie Scheffler finishes three shots back at 7-under for the week, and after the final round said that pro golf needs to do a better job of policing rule breakers after being questioned about the Bryson DeChambeau fiasco from Friday.
14: All I can really say is I think maybe we need to be a little bit more strict in the way that we are policing guys, but it's a little bit of a balance because you got certain guys like a Bryson who every shot he hits is going to be shown on TV, and you know, when you have camera angles that are far away, things can look different than they do when you're right there. And so, you know, we've done a good job of, like, I hate saying stuff like right out here because I don't want anything to get taken out of context. And you know, all I'll say the rest of it is, like, Bryson, I've known him for a long time. He's a lot of things. But he's definitely not a cheater. I've never seen him cheat once, whether you're having a putting contest or a putting green or chippy contest or any time we played amateur golf, I never saw anything suspicious.
2: Scottie Scheffler after the final round. Scheffler, eighth consecutive top 15 finish at a major. Major victory in New Jersey on Sunday. More on that next. The SportsCenter All Night continues. 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
2: 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Sunday, setting a couple of monikers that can be used moving forward. At Royal Birkdale, they would crown the champion golfer of the year, while at the Meadowlands, they would crown the reigning men's World Cup champion.
25: The stage is set for Sunday afternoon in East Rutherford.
26: They're the two best teams. They thoroughly deserve it.
27: Messi has been the greatest of all time for me and many people.
28: But for one last Sunday, we'll be able to see the greatest player who ever laced them up play for the biggest trophy ever.
2: We had a pair of heavyweights for the final at the FIFA World Cup, but it was decidedly Spain's afternoon. It's a 1-0 win over Argentina after extra time. Spain picking up its second FIFA World Cup title, first since 2010. Ferran Torres, the only goal of the game, came in extra time in the 106th minute. Third career World Cup goal, the first since scoring two against Costa Rica in 2022. Spain winning at 1-0, seven shutouts this World Cup, extending the record for the most in a single tournament. They conceded one goal the entire tournament, fewest ever by a World Cup champion. They dispatched all comers. ESPN analyst Hercules Gomez.
7: Let's think about this for a second. Portugal came across their road, and it was easy work. Belgium came across their road, very light work. And then after that, you get a team like France, who was, well, in everybody's eyes, the favorite in this tournament. And they dominate France with the ball. And you're thinking, okay, how about the final? How about with a player like Lionel Messi? How about with a player who's the all-time great in this sport? And they do it again. Argentina was pitiful, disgraceful, whatever adjective you want to use in this game, because of Spain and how dominant they were with the ball. They never let Argentina into this game. They dictated play, and finally, football won. When they had to win the game, they did what was necessary, and they put Argentina to bed. But I'm most impressed with how dominant they were. Defensively, only one goal against, and it's not like it's just the defenders we're talking about. A complete performance for a team that has stars, but didn't have one single star, if I'm being honest, in this tournament. It was a team effort. Collectively, they were unbelievable.
2: And it's now 38-game unbeaten streak in all competitions. They won the title in six of their seven major tournament finals. Not an easy win in the World Cup Sunday. Earlier on ESPN Radio, Tony Husband from MLS on Apple TV.
29: Well, it was a grind of a final, in all honesty. Often they are when there's so much at stake, so much for both teams to lose. And this was a game that was always set up to be between a team in Spain who would possess the ball a lot and a team in Argentina who probably knew as a group maybe they didn't match up as well against this Spanish team, so they were going to have to hang in there. They were going to have to fight every ball all the way through and ultimately see if they could get some magic from Lionel Messi to potentially win the game. Ultimately, it took a long time for Spanish superiority to kind of come through, but they got there in the end. I mean, I'd probably say it won't go down as a classic World Cup final, but certainly a tense one.
2: Okay, hold that thought for a moment, because that could be an understatement. Argentina losing this one, they finished as the runner-up in three of the last four FIFA World Cup final appearances. Team record 13-game unbeaten streak in the World Cup is snapped. Lionel Messi, though, does become the first man to start three World Cup finals. Second man to appear in three. In the end, though, Spain registering 20 shots compared to 2 for Argentina, none on target. Argentina's first shot of any kind came in the 115th minute, the second half of extra time with roughly 5 minutes to play. That's a record for futility in a World Cup. As the dust settles, not really much at all for Argentina to write home about. ESPN analyst Steve McManaman, Frank LaBeouf, Craig Burley.
0: I'd go as far as to say Argentina were a complete and utter disgrace today, both with their performance and their antics. We expected the antics. We expected the thuggery. We expected the off-the-ball stuff. But we also expected a lot more on the ball, a lot more purpose, a lot more about their play. They were an utter shambles. They were disgusting, disgraceful. I'm so pleased Spain won. And I could just see a scenario at the end there, but before Spain scored, that it was going to go to penalties or they were going to get a scruffy goal, Argentina, and win this. And Spain tried. They tried to make it a good game. They tried to get over the line. The finishing wasn't quite great. Martinez made a lot of saves, but they were comfortable saves. But for the, we know Argentina are not the greatest side they've ever been. But to put that kind of performance in a World Cup final, that negative, it was a disgusting performance.
3: We have been presented. We saw that game, and in fact, it was a bad image of football.
5: It was everything that's bad with the game, really.
3: Yeah, exactly. We showed the worst of the worst. Well, they showed the worst of the worst. Congratulations to Spain. And there is nothing to say about Spain because they tried. But it's impossible to play. And I have to include the referee at some point. So it was completely negative. And that's unbearable for me. And the football is different. The way of I see the football, and I was a defender, is absolutely different to what I saw today. It was a shame. It was a bad image of football. And I thought the 1990 final, Argentina again, against Germany, was the worst of the worst. No, we found worse. This one.
8: I concur with everybody. I hated the Argentina performance. There's this thing where they'll do anything to get a victory and, you know, they'll try tricks and the dark arts, etc., etc. We've heard it and heard it and heard it, but it's a really bad image for them, isn't it? You know, it doesn't look good. It doesn't look great. You're talking about the, you know, arguably the greatest player in the world, yet his teammates act as if, you know, they're not interested in football. They just want to do anything else apart from win a football match. They'll just do it by fair means or foul. They'll kick, they'll punch, they'll drag, they'll dive, they'll do anything. That was awful today. And as you said, in the biggest game in the world, the eyes of the nation, the eyes of the whole universe looking at this game, and you're subjected to that. Where, as you said, if you're a neutral, all you're praying for is, you know what, I hope Spain score.
5: Yeah.
8: I hope Spain score, and then let's finish this game and get it over with. And then after the end of the game, we're all sitting there going, I bet you Argentina caused chaos after the game. I bet you they're going to be pushing and pulling and fighting. And of course, that happens as well off camera, you know. And it's just, I mean, I'm glad the result's gone.
5: Yeah.
8: Argentina were awful, awful. And I thought the performance today was terrible. And I hope they're lambasted for it. In Argentina, they'll probably go down as warriors, as heroes, et cetera, et cetera. But that type of performance is not becoming of a team like that.
2: With Argentina's loss, the last four defending champions to reach the final have all finished as the runner-up. SportsCenter All Night, ESPN Radio. From the World Cup to the British Isles, with New Zealand winding up in the spotlight.
9: Ryan Fox steps in to win the Open. Putt is on its way.
10: Yes, he has done it! Ryan Fox birdies the last, and he wins the 154th Open at Royal Birkdale. He joins an illustrious list of winners. Peter Thompson did it twice. Arnold Palmer, Lee Trevino, Johnny Miller, Tom Watson, Ian Baker, Finch, Mark O'Meara, Padraig Harrington, Jordan Spieth. Add the name of Ryan Fox, forevermore known as a major champion. He has won the world's championship, the Open, right here.
2: Let's not forget old Tom Morris there, too. The Open radio with the call. Ryan Fox, 10 under for the tournament, made a birdie putt of 11 and a half feet on the 18th to win his first career major by one shot. Hardest hole on the course for this week. One of only five players to birdie the hole on Sunday, but he nailed it.
11: Definitely the first part. I mean, I hit two shots exactly how I wanted to hit them. I didn't feel anything for the putt. Everything was shaking that much. I was just happy to hit it somewhat near the hole, and to see it go in was incredible. But, you know, I did say to my caddy, Dean, on the tee that we were going to take it on, that I was going to try to win the tournament, and I'd live with the consequences if I stuffed it up. And, you know, to go out there and execute, you know, that drive's not a very comfortable tee shot, obviously. And to hit it in the fairway and give myself a chance was huge. And then I landed on a good number. I think I had 160 metres to the hole. You know, the breeze was a little down off the left. Obviously, you know, everything's a bit jumped up there. So it was just a solid nine. And I hit it exactly where I wanted to hit it. And I think I screamed at it, please be good in the air. And it was. And, you know, to cap it off with the putt, you know, everyone practices on the green, I guess, to, you've got a putt to hold a major championship or to win the Open. It's not like that in real life. It's not a very comfortable feeling, but it's certainly very enjoyable when you see it go in.
2: My bad. 11-foot putt, roughly 3.5 meters at Royal Birkdale as Ryan Fox becomes champion golfer. Fourth Open champ in the last 50 years to birdie the 72nd hole to win by a shot. Tom Watson did it in 1977, Ernie Els in 2012, Cameron Smith in 2022. Score of 130 over the final two rounds. Shot a 62 and 68 over the weekend to claim his first major championship representing New Zealand. Third major champ representing New Zealand overall. SportsCenter All Night, ESPN Radio. Ryan Fox coming up big on 18. Back stateside. Red Sox coming up big with number 13.
14: You can see them starting to get a little sharper as the game goes on.
24: Wilson Contreras hits a fly ball deep towards the triangle, chasing back Mullins in the triangle. Looks up and is gone over the triangle, just to the right and into the stands for a Wilson Contreras two-run home run.
15: Here's a 1-0. Swinging a blooper into left field. On comes Duran. He's there. He has it. And the Red Sox have a 13-game win streak. The Red Sox tying their second longest win streak in history with 13 consecutive wins as they beat the Tampa Bay Rays 6-1 and sweep this series.
2: WEEI with the call. Red Sox 6-1 for, yes, win number 13, matching the second longest win streak in franchise history. They did that in 1948. Longest is 15 straight in 1946. They have 21 wins in the past 26 games. Best record of Major League Baseball since June 19th. Wilson Contreras with his 22nd home run of the year.
17: Wilson, you guys just tied for the second longest win streak in franchise history. You sweep the Rays in a four-game series, the first-place team in the division. What's impressed you most about the way this team came out to do this in this series, in the first series out of the break?
18: We are relentless right now. It doesn't matter how we start the game. It seems like it always we're trying to find a way to win, find a way to get on base, find a way to have a good at-bats. And we did it today. Thankfully, we have this amazing team right now. They're doing a great job, and the energy is up there.
17: You guys created some distance in the third without the ability of actually getting a hit. You're able to score those three runs. How much does that speak to how well things are going for the group right now when you can just put the ball in play?
18: I mean, you have to take advantage of what baseball is giving you. It doesn't have to be a base. It doesn't have to be a homer all the time. You have to be small things like it happened in the third. Once you're taking advantage of that, you know that at any moment we can start producing a little better. But today was a perfect example that if we keep playing small baseball, then the big hit is gonna come from whoever in this ballpark, in this lineup. And that's what it looks like. It looks like we are trying to find the small things to get big results.
2: And it's been 13 straight wins for the Red Sox on that track. Rays with their fifth consecutive loss. Dodgers and Yankees played two. L.A. taking the opener in the afternoon. An 8-2 win. Yamamoto with a complete game, four hitters, seven strikeouts. First complete game in his 66th MLB start. Then in the nightcap,
12: swing a high fly ball.
2: And that would be the difference as the Yankees take the nightcap 2-1 to split the doubleheader, but the Dodgers take the series. You heard Sunday Night Baseball here on ESPN Radio. Tom Hart, Doug Glanville have the call. Tom? Thank you, Jay. Another thriller here at Yankee Stadium. The second one-run game of the series, and the Yankees avoid the sweep thanks to Jazz Chisholm with an opposite field home run in the eighth inning. And Jazz, with his 14th home run of the season, this was the difference in this game tonight.
1: Well, the Yankees showed that, okay, if we don't get this explosive offense that is getting focused a lot on without Aaron Judge, we can pitch. And they have very good pitching. It showed tonight, even with the opener, Ryan Yarbrough starts it off and put up a lot of zeros. So other than the Edmund home run in the eighth, they were perfect out there when it came to how they were able to throw the ball and execute. So when you pitch like that, especially at home, you just need one break, one little hit, one something later, and Chisholm was able to provide that. So Yankees show that, okay, if we're not going to win and get a lot of runs, we can win the close ones. And against the world champion, that says a lot.
2: And oddly enough, for Jazz Chisholm, 122nd career home run, only his 11th to the opposite field, and that was enough for the Yankees to pull off a one-run victory. Quick thought, does this change how you think about the Yankees without Aaron Judge, or is this just one of 162?
1: I think they're fine even without Judge. It's not where they want to go into the postseason. But they have a lot of athleticism. That's when they got Jazz Chisholm. They got him because he was a guy that can create runs without necessarily the home run. Tonight, it was the home run. So you have Cody Bellinger. You have guys that can run the bases like Caballero and Volpe. So they're counting on being able to score runs besides the home run. And without Aaron Judge, you need to be able to do that.
2: Once again, the Yankees salvage a win in this three-game series. Final score, Yankees 2, Dodgers 1. For Doug Glanville, I'm Tom Hart, right here on your home for every game of the postseason, Major League Baseball, ESPN Radio, and the ESPN app. Now let's go back to Jay Reynolds in the studio.
4: All right, Tom, and speaking of the Dodgers, L.A. saying Shohei Ohtani will miss his scheduled start Wednesday against the Phillies, irritation in his left knee. What about the future moving forward, manager Dave Roberts?
6: Don't know yet, but kind of where we're at right now, how we're proceeding, I would say that, you know, it's going to be some time. And I say that it's not going to be a day-to-day thing. I think that once we've moved Emmett, the rotation can keep going forward without Shohei for the time being. And I can't speak to how long that's going to be.
13: Any chance he doesn't pitch again this season?
6: Not at all. I guess anything's possible, but I don't think that's a possibility.
4: Dave Roberts says he expects Ohtani to pitch again this season. It's just a matter of when. Well, they're not the first people to leave Las Vegas with a ring. That's next. SportsCenter All Night continues. It's ESPN Radio.
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1: 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NBA's Summer League with one final matchup Sunday evening with, believe it or not, rings on the line.
2: In the small, half-court heave here at the horn. Warriors win it in the championship here in 2026. Las Vegas belongs to Golden State.
1: John Kelly on ESPN. Warriors, the 94-90 win over the Grizzlies. Jaxel Lendenborg leading all scorers with 21 points, 10 rebounds, second double-double of the Summer League. He's named the MVP of the championship matchup. Cameron Boozer, 19 points, 8 rebounds in the loss for the Grizzlies, 12 of his 19 points coming in the second half. Also Sunday, Nets, a 108-90 win over the Thunder. Thunder, 0-5. In the Summer League in Vegas this summer. Four of the five losses by double digits. Thunder outscored by 102 points in Summer League, an average of more than 20 points per game. Thunder also making an off-court move on Sunday. OKC trading Lu Dort to the Hawks, part of a three-team deal. They've picked up 7 second-round picks this offseason while going under the second apron and shedding $200 million. ESPN front office insider Bobby Marks.
3: That's what the apron forces you to do. I mean, it's, you can't keep everyone. And I think it forces you to what's a luxury and what's a priority. I think, and I'm not saying Lu Dort was a luxury for Oklahoma City, but certainly when you have, Kaysen Wallace, who's eligible for an extension, and A.J. Mitchell the following year, to be able to, as you said, reduce your costs significantly, get under the second apron and stuff. I mean, it still is going to be one of the top teams this year with your three core players. And you've got Hartenstein back and you've got your bench guys, your depth here. And then, as you said, you pick up that seven seconds and, over $300 million in savings here. I think you have to like what Oklahoma City did.
1: Rather than simply declining Dort's team option of roughly $18 million, the Thunder picked it up, acquired future assets, three of them, created a $17 million trade exception and placed Dort in position for a long-term deal in Atlanta, something that was not viable in Oklahoma City. SportsCenter All Night, ESPN Radio, WNBA, Angel Reese says she's grateful on two fronts, one for the apology issued and two for the discipline issued. The WNBA suspending Toronto coach Sandy Brondello for one game for comments made to officials about Reese during Toronto's loss to the Dream on Friday.
4: First, I appreciate Sandy's apology, but I also appreciate the love and support that I have had for the last 48 hours. It has been very overwhelming with a lot of love and also other things, but I am grateful that the league did take action on what the situation had happened. There is no place for discrimination or hate in this league from anyone, from fans to coaches to players. And I'm just grateful that we are able to move on from the situation and just play winning basketball. The WNBA is supposed to be positive, and we are going in a great light right now. So I just want to continue that and move forward.
5: It was an emotional statement, and it's in a statement it's very common in Australia. And it wasn't directed at Angel. I'd never do that to any kind of player. That's not kind of coach I am. And it's no excuse that I'm from Australia. We have cultural differences. I've lived here long enough to know the issues that there are in this country. But I really, I wanted to apologize. Whenever Angel's ready, I have, reached out to their organization and in various

0: sincere, because I never want that to happen to anyone. You know, it's so much in this WNBA, and I felt mad at myself because I'm a part of the solution, not the problem.
1: Rondello will serve her suspension Monday when the Tempo host the Las Vegas Aces. Sunday, Reese and the Atlanta Dream pulling out a win at the gun, getting a layup from Jordan Canada, the buzzer for a 93-91 win over Chicago. Third straight win for Atlanta. Dallas has double that.
2: A 5-point lead for Dallas. Becker's deep. Oh, she's just so good.
3: That is just unbelievable. Paige Becker, you could see her step back game be on point today. That's another example.
1: Wings with a 90-82 win over the Sparks. Paige Becker did leave in the fourth after a collision. The rain is Spain's for mainly how they're playing. That's next at ESPN Radio.
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1: To make it a 13-game win streak for the Boston Red Sox as they sweep their weekend series. Shohei Ohtani still has issues with his left knee, won't be pitching for a bit. Team does expect him to be back on the mound this season. Ryan Fox takes the Open Championship while in New Jersey. Spain, 1-0 win over Argentina to capture the FIFA World Cup. Spain, second FIFA World Cup title, first since 2010, seventh team with multiple World Cup titles. Ferran Torres scores in extra time, scores in the 106th minute, and gives Spain the win. Seven shutouts in this World Cup. That's a record. They extend the record for the most shutouts in a single tournament. They conceded one goal the entire tournament. And they may not be done. Carlos Mauricio Ramirez from MLS on Apple TV earlier on ESPN Radio.
17: The scary thing about Spain, if you're thinking about the future, you're not a Spanish soccer fan, is Lamine Yamal is 19 years old. So he'll be 23 by 2030, 27 by 2034, 31 by 2038. So he might as well play four, maybe five World Cups or even more. He's not going anywhere. The spine of this, the backbone, the column, if you would, of this Spanish team is very much young. And they still have younger players that didn't even play or even get brought up to this tournament in the ovens just being baked to perfection. So when the time comes, they just churn him out and churn him out and churn him out.
1: On the other end of the age spectrum, there's Lionel Messi, first man to start three FIFA World Cup finals. Argentina doesn't get a shot on target. They're the first team to do that in the World Cup final over the last 60 years. How do we remember this tournament for Messi? From MLS on Apple TV, earlier on ESPN Radio, Tony Osmond.
18: Well, outstanding. A tournament where he proved that despite the fact that he actually had his 39th birthday in this tournament, he showed why I think now he is, for almost all of us, the greatest player to ever play the game. It's difficult. You know, there are different eras, different times in the game. There have been so many greats that have graced the football field. But to think that at the age of 39, he was still capable of doing some of the things that he did in this tournament, and to help an Argentina side that you would probably say, you know, without him would not have made this final, I think it just goes to show his greatness. He wasn't to be a winner today, but, you know, he has been an incredible servant to this Argentine side in his career. And, you know, this is probably the end for him in terms of World Cups. A sad way for him to go out, but ultimately he will go out with a wonderful legacy.
1: Sad way for Argentina to go out as they are shut out, just not only on the scoreboard, but no shots on target in the final at all. ESPN analyst Hercules Gomez.
20: It'll be remembered for two things. One, let's leave Messi for the side of it. It's Argentina and how they suffered all tournament. This really shouldn't be a surprise to us. It was a surprise, but it shouldn't be a surprise. They were suffering against the likes of Cape Verde. They were suffering against the likes of Egypt. They suffered against the likes of England. So when you come up against a dominant team like Spain, you're going to suffer. But it's the way they suffer, guys. You can lose, but it's how you lose. They never once were in this game. And if you have the world's greatest player that's ever played, you got to give him a chance to affect the game. A guy who was averaging four big plays a game, four big chances a game, touched very little of the ball, and I don't think it's all on Messi. It's not going to affect Messi's legacy, and this is where I want to go. Messi's still going to be the all-time great in this sport, and if you need statistics or trophies to tell you otherwise, I think you're in the wrong sport. Messi is in a different realm. We could have a serious argument about his place in sporting history and where he is amongst the world's best athletes in the history of sports, but it's not going to affect his legacy. But seeing this guy go out like that, I can't imagine this is the last time we see him. 4 years from now, the World Cup will be part of it in Argentina. If you were to ask me if it's the last we've seen of Lionel Messi, I thought we would have seen the last of him in Qatar, so I'm not too sure.
1: Argentina, the runner-up. They've done that in three of the last four FIFA World Cup final appearances. We'll see what happens 4 years from now. Now the North American World Cup wrapping up. As for the hosting ability for North America,
20: there were a lot of doubts about this World Cup in North America, a lot of doubts about Mexico, in the United States, and in Canada, the hosting abilities, the ticket sales, will there be people in the stands? And it was a complete and utter success. And then on the field, the great moments. How can you forget about Cape Verde? Cabo Verde and what they were able to do. The population of 530,000 for this small African country. And Bozinha announces himself to the world. The Instagram sensation that is Bozinha started out with 40,000, now has 29 million. 29 million. And by the way, the only team not to lose in 90 minutes to both finalists. They came out to play. How can we forget Bozinha and what this team did against Argentina? That thrilling match in the knockout rounds. They got to the knockout rounds. Bozinha and Cape Verde were absolutely one of the best stories in this tournament.
1: Overall, the tournament may be considered a success. As for Sunday's final at the Meadowlands, ESPN analyst Steve McManaman, Frank LaBeouf, and Craig Burley.
0: FIFA wanted the game here. They played in the worst stadium, probably out the lot, on the worst pitch.
2: Yep.
0: At a terrible time, really, for, all right, for the US here, but not, you know, it was maybe better for around the world at 3 o'clock. Yeah. But there was much better arenas during this World Cup that mm-hmm. they could have, they should have known beforehand that would have been more suggestive to a better atmosphere mm-hmm. and a better game, of football. Game of football. Now, Argentina yeah. might have spoiled that still, but the pitch as well didn't help the Spanish who tried to play. Mm-hmm. So they got that wrong, albeit it's New York, which so I get that. But I think there's a lot of people out there that do think FIFA wanted Argentina to win this thing.
2: Mm-hmm.
0: Infantino wanted a story. Mm. He wanted Messi to go back-to-back, and people have been doing stuff on social media and all that and sort of laughing about it, half joking and half serious. And that's kind of how it felt at times. But I like what they did in terms of not the way they played. I liked the guts in coming back in the fighting, and yeah, a lot of it was on England and other teams. I liked how they had that spirit and that quality yeah. in the last 20 yeah. minutes of games, and that's why I felt that we were going to see some of a similar ilk today. Mm. But we just saw the complete opposite. If you thought England were negative for 35 minutes yeah. and Thomas Tuchel got battered for them going out, they were negative for until, well, the last 10 minutes of extra time, 90-odd minutes of normal time plus injury time of complete negativity.
2: 100th minute was the first shot.
0: How can you not, with players that have won World Cups and won Champions Leagues and playing all over Europe, most of them, on huge salaries, because they're playing at the top teams, not muster one effort in, what did you say, 100 minutes?
2: 100 minutes.
0: Not one effort in a World Cup final, not even from 25 yards, not even speculative, yes. nothing. Crossing the box ahead, yeah. nothing. Nothing.
1: Spain comes away with the World Cup title. Much more reaction coming up this morning on Unsportsmanlike. ESPN analyst Shaka Hislop will join the show 8:30 Eastern Time. SportsCenter All Night, ESPN Radio. The Open Championship also coming to a completion on Sunday, and it's Ryan Fox who makes a birdie putt on 18 to win his first career major, finishes at 10 under for the tournament.
22: Ryan, your caddy, Dean Smith, told me that after you guys missed that putt on 17, you said, mate, we're going to have to give it a go.
23: Yep. We chatted about it pretty briefly, which everything's pretty quick between us normally. And I said, well, I'm going to give this a go. Take it on, deal with the consequences. I'd kind of got it in my head at that point that I would have felt worse making bogey, trying to make a par to get in the playoff, than if I'd have made a bogey having a crack at it, and obviously having a crack at it paid off.
22: What went through your mind when the ball fell in the cup?
23: I probably can't repeat that, but I disbelief, to be honest. You kind of practice those putts, you kind of dream of those putts. They are quite awful in the moment as well. Like, everything was all over the place for me. I was trying to take as many deep breaths as possible just to make solid contact with the putter. And, you know, it took off straight. Obviously, I read it okay and to see it dive in the left edge. Sort of everything came out. I'm not normally that emotional. I don't really react to stuff that much on the golf course, and that was one I couldn't hold on to.
22: Your father played for the All Blacks rugby team. Have you had a chance to speak to him yet?
23: Yeah, I spoke to mum and dad briefly back home. It's very early in the morning for them, but I think it was worth staying up. He's incredibly proud. I imagine he would have been incredibly nervous watching back at home. And yeah, it's made it all worthwhile them staying up for it, and look forward to to taking this back home and showing them later on in the year.
22: You said there's already been some red wine in the Claret jug. What are the other plans?
23: At this point, I don't know, but it will be refilled with red wine. And yeah, I don't think you can blame me for having a little bit of a hangover tomorrow.
22: Congratulations. Thank you.
23: Thanks, man.
1: Heard Ryan Fox mention that he would deal with the consequences after missing the putt and took on 18. That was a bit of a theme this weekend, dealing with consequences. Bryson DeChambeau hit with a two-stroke penalty on Friday for improving his position. Earlier on ESPN Radio, the guy who just chatted with Ryan Fox, our Mark Schlabaugh.
3: I think the biggest thing is he just needed to be more careful and aware. He's a bull in a china shop to begin with. Some guys didn't think it was that big of a deal. Xander Schauffele said that's how everybody steps into the tall fescue. You know, it was kind of a mixed bag. Some guys thought it wasn't a big deal. Sam Burns said in his press conference after the round yesterday that he didn't think there was enough evidence and he feels bad for Bryson. But then there are other guys that, you know, thought he was stomping out a forest fire or trying to kill a snake. I mean, it's just, if it wasn't Bryson, it wouldn't have been such a big deal, I don't think. But I don't think there's any question when he stomped, the tall fescue behind his ball fell, which allowed a clearer path for his backswing. So the RNA is more of a stickler than other places. You know, I think some guys are frustrated that so many guys are doing it. Mm-hmm. And, you know, Russell Henley said, look, every swing Bryson makes is on TV. If I had done it, maybe they wouldn't have seen it. So, you know, he's under a different type of microscope, but he brings a lot of that on himself.
4: Is Bryson the quote-unquote villain? And do you feel that amongst the players out there? Or is it more of they just get what it is? It's all performative and they know who he is at this point.
3: But I do think the drama after Friday's round, the fact that he went back out on the course for 20 minutes, that he went back into the scoring tent or building for 20 minutes, and, you know, guys behind him weren't able to sign their scorecard. They had to stay. Everybody's up late waiting for their tee times. It's just, you know, how can you hold the entire tournament hostage? The volunteers can't go home. The media can't go home. And it's just, you know, as Rory said, it was performative, and he's a bit of a drama queen. And, you know, he's in a tough spot. I mean, he put everything he had into Live, and it's got an uncertain future at best. And I don't think he's coming back to the PGA Tour anytime soon. I don't think he'll get the deal that Brooks Koepka got because he sued the PGA Tour and he was the last guy to remain as a plaintiff. And I think the PGA Tour is going to hit him hard. And, you know, he told me in Virginia that he was surprised that there was the possibility of discipline because of everything he can do to the PGA Tour. And I think he probably regrets saying that.
1: It'll be one of the stories we'll follow coming out of the Open Championship, which is won by Ryan Fox. Now has the Claret jug. On paper, Ipe Muzuhara was Shohei Ohtani's interpreter. It was much more than that, though. They were a team closer than brothers until it went all horribly wrong. From 30 to 30 podcast, The Betrayal of Shohei Ohtani tells the story of a relationship that detonated into one of sports' biggest scandals. Premieres Monday, wherever you get your podcasts. Right now, SportsCenter all night. Back to baseball. Good news, bad news for the Rockies. Their matchup with the Reds.
5: Hunter Goodman. And he swings and drives this deep to center field. It is out of here. Hunter shoots. Hunter scores. It's a hat trick of homers. Number 30 on the year. 442 feet. It's 9-5 now, Reds.
1: Hunter Goodman with three homers, but it wasn't good enough. Reds a 9-6 win over the Rockies. Sal Stewart, three-run homer for his 20th, second Reds rookie over the last 75 years with 20 homers before August. Reds, who put up five in the first inning, go on to the 9-6 win. Hunter Goodman, 30 homers after hitting three in the loss. Braves and Rangers also going yard.
7: 3-1 pitch. Riley hammers it to deep center. Carter going to go back. It's over his head. It's gone! That is out of here. A laser beam as he just disintegrated that baseball to straightaway center. It's 4-0 Braves on Riley's second home run off of Eovaldi. What a screamer. 3-1 pitch, and he hits one way up in the air. Deep right field. Back to the wall. That is off of the wall and out of here. Home run by Baldwin. Sent it high into the heavens. Mahomes, it just continued to carry. He is on another level. His second home run today, his fifth hit. And it's 8-4 Braves here in the eighth. What a performance.
1: Braves win it 8-5. 680 the Fan. Rangers, minus 28 run differential since July 1st. Rangers, 42nd game with 5 runs or more this season, but they lose to Atlanta 8-5. Padres putting up runs.
6: 2-1 pitch, swung on, hit in the air to left field, straight away, deep. Collins drifting back, still going back. He is at the wall, leaps up, it's going to go! Grand slam, tie France! The KC Killer strikes at Kauffman Stadium. And an exclamation point here in the 8th inning.
1: Exclamation point there, made it 13-2. Padres wound up scoring 19, most in a game this season. They beat the Royals 19-2. They win by 17 for the Royals, their second loss this season by at least 15. Cubs put up 10. They beat the Twins 10-1. Cubs put up 10. Diamondbacks and Cardinals played 10.
8: The 2-2. Swinging a drive to right. Going back out of Newport. Still going back. It's over his head. One hop against the wall. Barroso around third. He's coming home. D-backs win. D-backs win. D-backs win.
1: Diamondbacks with the walk-off in 10. They trailed 7-0 after 5 innings. Their second win in 449 games in franchise history after trailing by 7 or more runs. One of the top plays of the day. We'll find that out next. The Sports Center All Night continues. It's ESPN Radio.
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1: 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Baseball on Sunday, Pirates, Guardians in Cleveland. Paul Skeens on the mound for Pittsburgh.
11: 1-2. Skeens delivers. Swing and a miss. Struck him out. 8 Ks for Skeens. He's gone through 7.
1: 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Pirates, the 7-1 win over Cleveland. Skeens, 7 innings, gave up the earned run, struck out 8, his 7th outing, where he's thrown at least 100 pitches, had at least 8 strikeouts, and at most, 1 run allowed. Guardians, meanwhile, 0-17 when allowing at least 7 runs. Mets started early against the Phillies.
11: The 1-0. Drilled deep to right field. This ball is well on its way, and this one is gone to the second deck in right. What a shot for Francisco Lindor. 4 batters into the top of the first. The Mets have a 2-0 lead on Lindor's 6th and one of the more mammoth home runs he's hit all season. 420 feet into the second deck in right.
1: 420 feet is longest of the season. Home run number 6, 880 ESPN New York with the call. Mets a 6-1 win over the Phillies. Their first series win against the Phillies at Citizens Bank Park since 2022. White Sox shut out the Blue Jays 3-0. Trey Yosevich takes the loss, went 6 innings, struck out 9, gave up all 3 runs, and takes the loss. White Sox 5-1 in their last 6, 7 runs allowed in that span. Mariners double up the Giants 6-3. Seattle winning 3 of the last 4 after losing 5 straight. 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
13: Jay, we start with baseball in Colorado, where the Reds beat the Rockies despite a monster day from Hunter Goodman, as we hear on 850 KOA.
11: And he swings and drives this deep to center field. It is out of here. Hunter shoots. Hunter scores. It's a hat trick of homers. Number 30 on the year.
21: Number 4.
13: In New York, the Yankees salvaged a doubleheader split with the Dodgers thanks to a Jazz Chisholm homer in the nightcap, as heard on ESPN Radio.
12: Swing a high fly ball.
13: In Milwaukee, the Brewers continue to roll as a William Contreras walk-off gave the Brew Crew a sweep of the Marlins. The call from 620 WTMJ.
11: Fairbanks, 1-2 pitch. He is a fly ball. Deep center field. Marcy's back. Trapped. Wall. Bye. Baseball. Wild Bill. A 3-run shot. And the Brewers walk off the Marlins.
21: Number 2.
13: Another walk-off took place in Arizona, where Max Kepler came up big in extra innings against the Cardinals, as we are on Arizona Sports 98.7 FM.
12: The 2-2. Swing and a drive to right.

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2: Finally took off in a dramatic ending to the Open across the pond as a birdie for Ryan Fox on the 18th wins it. The call from the Open radio.
3: Ryan Fox steps in to win the Open. Putt is on its way.
4: Yes, he has done it! Ryan Fox birdies the last, and he wins the 154th Open at Royal Birkdale.
5: He was tied for 85th after the first round, tied for 52nd at even par after the second round, shot 10 under over the weekend. Scottie Scheffler finishes three shots back at 7 under for the week, and after the final round said that pro golf needs to do a better job of policing rule breakers after being questioned about the Bryson DeChambeau fiasco from Friday.
6: All I can really say is I think maybe we need to be a little bit more strict in the way that we are policing guys, but it's a little bit of a balance because you got certain guys like a Bryson who every shot he hits is going to be shown on TV. And, you know, when you have camera angles that are far away, things can look different than they do when you're right there. And so, you know, we've done a good job of, like, I hate saying stuff like right out here because I don't want anything to get taken out of context. And y'all say the rest of it is like Bryson. I've known him for a long time. He's a lot of things. But he's definitely not a cheater. I've ever seen him cheat once, whether you're having a putting contest or a putting green or chipping contest or any time we played amateur golf, I never saw anything suspicious.
5: Scottie Scheffler finishes tied for fourth. Best finish by a defending Open champ since Patrick Harrington repeated in 2008. It's Monday, July 20th on Sportsmanlike is next. I'm Jay Reynolds. Back tomorrow with SportsCenter All Night. 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
5: Spain dominating Messi, an emphatic finish to an epic World Cup. First matchup between the top two FIFA-ranked teams in history.
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7: 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I call him God.
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9: Welcome to Unsportsmanlike here on ESPN Radio. Alongside Chris Canty, I'm Michelle Smallman. And CeCe, destiny was written yesterday. Spain, your 2026 World Cup champions. They struck in the 106th minute, a 1-0 extra time win over your defending champions, Argentina, yesterday at MetLife Stadium, New York, New Jersey Stadium, in East Rutherford, New Jersey. And CeCe, Spain was absolutely dominant throughout this tournament, and they were so again yesterday.
10: Yeah, they were awesome. And they've dominated defensively. They're going to win with defense, and that's what their calling card has been. They've only allowed one goal throughout the World Cup, and yesterday they didn't give Argentina any chances. And you saw Messi try to have some late-match magic, the low cross that just didn't connect. They weren't able to come through. But ultimately, this comes down to Spain being able to keep everybody else off the board. And when you think about the run that they've had, Smalls, mm-hmm. I mean, being able to beat the best team in the World Cup, unanimously everybody had France penciled in as the winner.
9: Right.
10: Being able to beat the best player in the World Cup in Messi, it's absolutely phenomenal what they've been able to do. And now they've set the stage to be able to have a chance to repeat in 2030 when they host the World Cup and they have everybody coming to their country. So just absolutely phenomenal performance by Spain throughout the entirety of this World Cup. And when we have so much focus in sports on offense, this team did it with defense.
9: They absolutely did. You mentioned the one goal that they conceded throughout the entire tournament. That's the fewest by a World Cup champion. So impressive. They are the second FIFA World Cup title for Spain. Their first since 2010. They're the seventh team in the world with multiple World Cup titles. And to just emphasize your point on the defense, CeCe, seven shutouts for Spain in this World Cup, extending the record for the most in a single tournament. They absolutely controlled the complexion of this game yesterday. Argentina in it from a brilliant performance from their keeper Martinez, who kept them in this. But as the match went on and we got closer to extra time, I got worried for Spain, because even though they were dominating in so many ways, this is what has happened with Argentina throughout this tournament. They could be outmanned, they could be dominated in different facets of their game, but they find a way at the end of games to sneak in and get it done. So as the match progressed and we were still knotted up 0-0, I kept thinking, this is when Messi and Argentina strike. And even though Spain has been so brilliant, they're going to sneak in here and win this, especially because Martinez was a brick wall for them yesterday. But we go to extra time, Spain gets the job done, and I was happy to see them win it because they felt like the more deserving champion, just the way that they had played throughout this tournament.
10: Oh, they've been the more consistent team, right?
9: Right.
10: Throughout the entirety of the tournament and looking at all of the matches, they've been the team that has been excellent. And a lot of our analysts here at ESPN have talked about Argentina flirting with near disaster at every turn, and it feels like the final is when it finally came back to bite them, no pun intended. And right, and as great as Messi is, you hate to see him go out the way that he did without really having a chance to influence the game, not having the touches that you would expect him to have. You would think that Argentina would do their damnedest to set him up,
9: yeah,
10: to allow him to carry the team, and it just didn't come together. It just didn't happen. And I think you have to give a tremendous amount of credit to Spain and their ability to affect Argentina in that way. And so when you look at the totality of what the Spaniards did, like, you look at the awards that FIFA doled out, three of the four major awards during this World Cup tournament went to Spanish players, mm-hmm. right? Like, I mean, they got the Golden Ball. They had the Golden Glove. They had the Young Player Award. The only one they didn't get was the Golden Boot, and that went to Kylian Mbappe. Mm-hmm. So, like, and not even, and all of those award winners for Spain, none of those are Lamine Yamal, who is arguably the best player on
9: the
10: team.
9: Correct.
10: And who's 19 years old. So it feels like we're on the precipice of a dominant run from Spain when it comes to World Cup competition.
9: You mentioned Lamine Yamal and his age. He's 19 years old, 6 days. He's tied for the fourth youngest player to win the World Cup. They are positioned well to defend their title here, CeCe. And I still can't get over that photo of Messi bathing a baby Lamine Yamal. It feels like we're on some Harry Potter stuff. it was written in the stars for this baby to be plucked in a competition that his parents entered in Barcelona. Messi does the photo shoot with him. Obviously, the photo went super viral, but when they say it's written in the stars, that really did feel like it was destiny for Lamine Yamal to be a player on this team after that photo that has to come in and defeat the greatest player in the world.
10: So let me ask you a question. Was it more striking to see that photo or to see the image of Lionel Messi crying after yesterday's World Cup final?
9: Both impactful in their own ways. I would say the baby photo, just because what are the odds that that would ever happen? Hollywood couldn't write something like that. But to see Messi be emotive like that yesterday, I think we see a lot of athletes do that when they know that their time playing this sport is finite. And for Messi at 39 years old to have the performance that he had in this tournament and fall short and know, this is probably it for me.
10: That's crazy.
9: Big dose of reality for him.
10: Yeah, that's why I asked the question, because I think it'd have to be the latter for me, the image of Messi crying after yesterday's final. To be that close and to be in the conversation for one of the greatest athletes in sports all time, mm-hmm, and arguably being the GOAT of your respective sport now, to have it end that way, with no shots on goal, that's tough. And so I think that's the part that'll be the lasting memory for me in terms of what happened on the field. Seeing him so emotive and knowing that this could be the last run at it.
9: And to your point, if this is the last run at it and that's the performance that you have, that's got to eat you alive. You mentioned 0 shots on goal for the Argentina offense, 2 shots total, only 35% possession. Argentina is the only team to register 0 shots on target in a World Cup final over the last 60 years. It was a really tough outing yesterday for Argentina. Craig Burley, our ESPN soccer analyst, was on ESPN FC, and he did not mince words talking about Argentina yesterday.
1: I'd go as far as to say Argentina were a complete and utter disgrace today, both with their performance and their antics. We expected the antics. We expected the thuggery. We expected the off-the-ball stuff. But we also expected a lot more on the ball, a lot more purpose, a lot more about their play. They were an utter shambles. They were disgusting, disgraceful. And yeah, I mean, I'm so pleased Spain won. And I could just see a scenario at the end there, but before Spain scored, that it was going to go to penalties or they were going to get a scruffy goal, Argentina, and win this. And Spain tried. They tried to make it a good game. They tried to get over the line. Their finishing wasn't quite great. Martinez made a lot of saves, but they were comfortable saves. But we know Argentina are not the greatest side they've ever been, but to put that kind of performance in a World Cup final, that negative, it was a disgusting performance.
9: Disgusting. Disgraceful.
10: Yikes.
9: Tell us how you really feel, Craig.
10: Can I ask you this question? And maybe I got to bring Nuno in on this, because I know he feels a way about Spain winning the World Cup. But did it feel a little anticlimactic? And just the way that the game played out, not the actual matchup, because it was exciting to see Messi go up against what has been the best defensive team in the entire tournament. That's exciting to see.
9: Yeah.
10: But in terms of what played out on the pitch, it felt a little bit anticlimactic yesterday.
9: I'm so glad you said that. I felt that same thing watching. We've had so many thrilling games, especially coming off the third place game.
10: Yeah.
9: So many really exciting, closely contested matches in this World Cup. Leading into it, you've got all the storylines you could ask for. Messi versus Lamine Yamal. You have the photo. You have a dominant team and a team that's being carried by the GOAT that's just scraping by. There were so many exciting things heading into the game, and I felt like the outcome, even though it did go to extra time, the ending a little bit dramatic in that way, but the actual match in totality felt a little lackluster.
10: It fell flat for me. Yeah, Nuno, what say you?
11: Well, we shouldn't be surprised, because this is what Argentina does, right? Like, they weren't going to go out and play a game. They were going to try to beat you up. It finally caught up to them, right? Because they end up going a man down before extra time. They were waiting for that one moment. I liken this to what we saw, and I tweeted about this, the Eagles Chiefs Super Bowl, right? Mm-hmm. Like that year where the Chiefs, you know, they win a lot of games, but there was all these moments that should have told us, hey, they're not as good or as great as we are. And then what happens in the Super Bowl? They get mollywopped. It was a 1-0 score line, but they, Argentina got mollywopped here. Like,
9: yeah,
11: there was never a time except for late in that game where Spain got bothered, right? Like, and that's what we saw here. And like, kind of that's what I felt. I think it was just an injustice to what Argentina did to Messi of being like, we're not going to play. We're just going to hope for that one moment versus actually trying to play. Because they have really good players, but they would rather beat the hell out of you than actually try to play football.
9: Well, into that comp, Nuno, when we were going into that Eagles-Chiefs Super Bowl, even though top to bottom, the Eagles looked like the better team and that we thought they would win the matchup, so many people picked the Chiefs because you defer to the greatness of Patrick Mahomes.
12: No doubt.
9: Just like going into this matchup, even though Spain was obviously the better team throughout the tournament, so many people would pick Argentina because they're deferring to the greatness of Lionel Messi. But it just did not happen for them yesterday. Another strong piece of audio here from Steve McMenamin, our ESPN soccer analyst on ESPN FC, about his thoughts on the Argentina performance yesterday.
13: I concur with everybody. I hated the Argentina performance. There's this thing where they'll do anything to get a victory and, you know, they'll try tricks and the dark arts, etc., etc. We've heard it and heard it and heard it, but it's a really bad image for them, isn't it? You know, it doesn't look good. It doesn't look great. You're talking about the, you know, arguably the greatest player in the world, yet his teammates act as if, you know, they're not interested in football. They just want to do anything else apart from win a football match. They'll just do it by fair means or foul. They'll kick, they'll punch, they'll drag, they'll dive, they'll do anything. I mean, we went crazy over Paraguay's performance against France. That was worse. That was awful today. And as you said, in the biggest game in the world, the eyes of the nation, the eyes of the whole universe looking at this game, and you're subjected to that. Where, as you said, if you're a neutral, all you're praying for is, you know what, I hope Spain score.
14: Yeah.
13: I hope Spain score, and then let's finish this game and get over with. And then after the end of the game, we're all sitting there going, I bet you Argentina caused chaos after the game. I bet you they're going to be pushing and pulling and fighting. And of course, that happens as well off camera, you know. And it's just, I mean, I'm glad the result's gone.
14: Yeah.
13: Argentina were awful, awful. And I thought their performance today was terrible.
9: So many people see you just repulsed by what Argentina did yesterday and not showing up for Messi. And to Steve's point, they have been trying to rage bait, and you need more than that in a matchup like that versus Spain.
10: Oh, no doubt about it. I mean, Enzo Fernandez with the two yellow cards ends up getting a red. Like, he gets kicked out. This is a man advantage for Spain. And I guess it's emblematic of what we expected, what we've come to expect from watching this Argentinian team. And it goes to show you that that's not going to be good enough when you're playing against the best teams in the world.
9: Mm-hmm.
10: And Spain is no doubt one of the best teams in the world. And they have the hardware to prove it now. And going into the next World Cup in 2030, they are going to be one of the favorites, if not the favorite, when that kicks off.
9: Passing of the baton from Messi
10: It feels like it, very much so. Now, pretty sure Kylian Mbappe is going to have something to say about that.
9: Absolutely. As you mentioned, your golden boot.
10: But it's undeniable what Spain was able to do. The fact that they had to go through France, the fact that they had to go through Messi in Argentina is why I give them the benefit of the doubt when it comes to supremacy in the World Cup in years to come.
9: Well, we have an answer. Spain, your World Cup champion for 2026. We don't have an answer when it comes to LeBron James. Are we any closer to a decision? We'll talk about that next here on Sports Night, presented by Progressive Insurance.
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16: 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Uh-huh. 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The Kansas City Chiefs didn't make the playoffs. 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
9: 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Recovering from the ECH.
10: Yeah, he's got to take a little bit of a breather, but we do have to give him his kudos. Phenomenal job hosting the Evan Cohen Hibachi Cookout, the third edition of the Hibachi Cookout. They absolutely did a phenomenal job, him and his wife, Lauren. We can't thank them enough for their hospitality. And of course, he always finds a way to outdo himself. This year, he one-upped what we got the first 2 years. The food was on point. The chef was awesome. The barkeep was great. And then, of course, the finale, which is having the ice cream truck pull up, Mr. Softy.
9: Very good.
10: Tip of the cap to Evan Cohen. Phenomenal job.
9: Shout out to Ev and his wife, Lauren.
10: Yeah.
9: They are the hosts with the most.
10: Yeah.
9: CC, I hurt myself. I'm still in a little bit of pain. Evan challenged me on Friday. He said, you never finish your food. There's no chance you can finish your hibachi. He like bullied me into doing this. Yeah. So I went in there motivated. I went in there with a goal.
10: Yeah.
9: And when I tell you, I not only finished every single bite, I'm still feeling the pain. I felt like you. Normally you hurt yourself a little bit.
10: I do. I wore my pants with the elastic in them.
9: I got to tell you. I made the fatal mistake of having a couple appetizers. Then we had the hibachi. Three different plates. You have the salad plate. You have the rice and your protein. And then they add a little something on there with the veggies at the end. Plus dessert. Every bite was phenomenal, but I really overdid it.
10: I feel like the way that they served up the hibachi meal was what we got from the World Cup. Because having the veggies at the end, nobody wants that.
9: Nobody wants the veggies at the
10: Nobody wants the veggies at the end. I after I had their fried rice, I had the steak, which was
9: delicious,
10: perfectly cooked. I had chicken, which I wasn't supposed to because I didn't order that. Had some shrimp, had some scallops. Like, I went in as you should when you're doing a hibachi-style meal. But to serve the veggies at the end?
9: I know.
10: Come on, bro. That might have been the only miss that the chef had.
9: Yeah.
10: The food was phenomenal, well-cooked. Everything was perfect. Except giving us the damn vegetables at the end, because nobody wants the vegetables in the first place.
9: Nobody wants that. Really quickly, before we move on to LeBron James and the luck of the decision here, who's your vote for MVP? We always give out the ECHC MVP. Who do we think the MVP was this year?
10: You know what? I got to go with Killer Mike.
9: Again.
10: Killer Mike.
9: He's always the star of the show.
10: Yeah. He's a multiple MVP winner. He brought the Lotta Ray macaroons. He brought the Dominic Hansel Bakery croissants. They were just perfect.
9: And then, of course,

0: 2 days of Fanatics Fest. 4 appearances. We expected a little something from him. 0 announcements. So we had 2 days, 4 appearances, 0 announcements. We're sitting here, CC. It's Monday, and we still do not know where LeBron James is going to play basketball next season.
1: Yeah, and it's a little bit of annoyance, but I can understand with so much going on in the world of sports, what we had over the weekend with the World Cup finale, and then, of course, the Open Championship at Royal Birkdale. I get why LeBron James doesn't want his announcement to be drowned out with the rest of the noise in the sports world. He wants to be center stage, and he's earned that after 23 seasons in the association and defining the last 2 decades of basketball. So I get why LeBron James has waited, but it's getting around that time, Smalls. It's getting around that time. We're what, 50 days away from kickoff from the NFL season?
0: Yep.
1: We kind of need to know, and Commissioner Adam Silver said as much in terms of wanting to set the schedule. Can't do that without knowing where LeBron James is going to be for when you have your marquee primetime matchups, especially on the holiday stage. You want to make sure that number 23 is prominently featured, and it's hard to do that when you don't know where he's going to play basketball in 2026.
0: I'm with you. He has earned the right to do this the way he wants to do it. He has earned the right to have the biggest spotlight possible or to reveal his last, or well, I'll say his next and perhaps his last destination in his career the way that's the most advantageous for him, his family, and his team. However, we've been waiting.
1: We're waiting.
0: And I think everyone's getting a little annoyed. No disrespect, LeBron, but come on. We're ready to find out. So where's this leaning? Here's our Dave McMenamin, who was on SportsCenter, talking about what he's hearing surrounding LeBron's decision.
2: In the conversations that I've had in the last 24 hours in New York City, it seems like an Eastern Conference team will win the LeBron James sweepstakes. It's not saying that he has told Minnesota they're out or told Golden State they're out, but if it's about trying to play competitive basketball and possibly add a 5th championship to avoid basically 2 NBA Finals type series in the playoffs just to get to the finals, yep, in the Spurs and OKC, you can have a better pathway with either Cleveland, Miami, or Philly.
0: So Dave's saying it feels like an Eastern Conference team, not necessarily 100% taking Golden State or Minnesota off the board. But if that's the case, CC, where are you leaning? Cleveland, Philly, Miami?
1: Well, I mean, listen, he's got history with Cleveland and Miami. But the longer this goes along, I have a hard time believing that he's going back home. Right. Mm. So I don't know that it's necessarily going to land on it being Cleveland. So you have to consider if it's not Cleveland, Miami, or Philadelphia. And I got to be honest, Smalls, I want to see something new from LeBron James. I don't want to see him running back with the Miami Heat. I do think it'd be compelling. Not sure that ends up being a championship team, even with the big three of Bron, Bam, and Giannis. So I think the team that provides the best chance for a ready-made championship is Philadelphia.
0: Well, LeBron, was he breadcrumbing us a little bit in saying that he's going to Philly, like you suggested? LeBron said this during a live taping of The Shop at Fanatics Fest. Most important is I want to compete. I want to compete at a high level. I want to join a franchise that kind of shares the same motto as myself, and that's practicing championship habits every day, but trusting the process more than anything.
1: Yeah.
0: Do we think this is LeBron tipping his hand, or do we think he's trolling?
1: Listen, I don't know if he's tipping his hand. I don't know if he's trolling. He made the statement that he was using trust the process before Joel Embiid was even born. I would say this. When you have a finals MVP on a team in Jaylen Brown, and you have 2 young, dynamic guards in Tyrese Maxey and VJ Edgecombe, I think a lot of the heavy lifting for LeBron James stepping into a situation is already done, mm-hmm, right? You have the energy, you have the exuberance with the young backcourt, you have the seasoned pedigree from Jaylen Brown, bringing a little bit of that championship DNA.
0: Someone who
1: from
0: knows how
1: the
0: to
1: Boston
0: win.
1: Celtics. Yep. And then you have a former MVP in Joel Embiid, although he's had a hard time staying healthy the last couple of years. When you consider what they could be if they all got to the postseason healthy, I think the upside for the 76ers is greater than any other option in the Eastern Conference on the board for LeBron James.
0: As we hear the Sixers song, from one of our Philly guys, Pat Costello.
1: Yeah, Pat, let's go.
0: So I'm.

0: opposite of UCC. From a basketball perspective, I love Philly. But if LeBron is waiting and he wants to do this his way, why would he be so overt with it to say, I trust the process? He drops that and I said, oh, he's trying to get everybody off the scent. It's not Philly. That's the way I interpreted
1: really?
0: That. I still think he's going home to Cleveland.
1: You really think so?
0: Mm-hmm.
1: Okay. All
0: but right. We'll see. But when will we see?
1: Oh, will we?
0: The clock is ticking, LeBron. Anytime that you would like to make this announcement, we are here for you. Well, coming up next, we are going to give you our top five list of skill position players in the NFL. It's our ESPN Radio Rank'em series. But first, CeCe has this from 5-Hour Energy.
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2: 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Taylor Twellman joins us to talk about it. 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
11: Hi, I'm Ryan Blaney, a third-generation race car driver, and we dedicate a lot of our time to going as fast as possible. 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
0: 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CeCe, you know what is not an easy riddle? Putting together this list, the top 5 offensive skill players in the NFL, our ESPN Radio Rank'em series. I've been responsible for, I think, 3 of these now. I did the top 5 quarterbacks, which you didn't love because I put Patrick Mahomes number 5. I did top 5 teams that cannot get off to a slow start, which was, I thought, was a really fun list to put together.
1: Yeah.
0: This list was a bugaboo for me.
1: Okay.
0: Because it's not just the best wide receivers. It's not just the best tight ends. It's not the best running backs. I have to pull from all of them. So I know that people are going to be mad at some of the names.
1: All the groups represented on this list.
0: All the groups are represented.
1: Okay.
0: But there are excellent players left off the list. So let's buzz through this because I know there's going to be objections and omissions. Peeps are going to be mad at me. Let's go.
20: Number 5.
0: Number 5 on the list, Brock Bowers.
1: Yes.
0: And the only reason Brock Bowers is number 5 is because he was banged up last year. Yeah. He dealt with a bunch of injuries. But despite that, he was still productive whenever he was out there. 64 catches, 680 yards, 7 touchdowns in only 12 games. But CeCe, this guy's an absolute stud. He's versatile. He has the skills, speed, really good instincts. Brock Bowers checking in number 5 on this list.
1: I think Brock Bowers is a top 3 pass catcher in this league. And that's saying a lot. All right, we live in a world where JSN, Ja'Marr Chase, and Justin Jefferson exist. And yet, I still think Brock Bowers is a top 3 pass catcher in this league. I think he's that talented. You don't really talk about tight ends in this way, but he is a home run threat no matter where he touches the football. I think Brock Bowers is absolutely phenomenal, and you're going to see more consistency in his productivity as the Las Vegas Raiders stabilize the quarterback position.
0: Mm-hmm. Really excited to see what Clint Kubiak is going to do with Brock Bowers as well.
1: Yes, that's going to be fun.
0: Next one.
20: Number 4.
0: Bijan Robinson, running back, Atlanta Falcons. Arguably one of the most dynamic players in the NFL, CC. He's absolutely incredible, really explosive. He's got the combination of speed, skill, side, really physical. He led the NFL with 2,298 yards from scrimmage last season. He broke a franchise record. He and Julio Jones, only Falcons to lead the NFL in scrimmage yards. Bijan Robinson, number four on the list.
1: Interesting that you went with Bijan Robinson out of the running backs. I respect it. I think
0: who would you have gone with? Jahmyr Gibbs?
1: Yeah, I respect it. I'm just not sure that Bijan Robinson can finish games in the way that some of the other better running backs in the NFL can. And listen, I understand he's a very special talent, but you have to be able to go into your four-minute offense. Teams need to know that you're going to be able to run the football and load up to stop it, and your running back can still make it happen. I need somebody that can be more of a BYOB, somebody that understands the value of a four-yard run. And I'm not saying Bijan Robinson doesn't do those things, but I think there are running backs in the league that do it a little bit better than him, and that's why I would give some of those other guys the nod.
0: Okay, see, I told you, people are going to be upset with the list. Next one.
2: Number three.
0: Trey McBride, tight end, Arizona Cardinals. Ooh. Imagine what Trey McBride could be if he was on a functional team, if he was on with a healthy, stable franchise. He's awesome. Trey McBride is awesome. 126 catches last season. The most in a single season for a tight end in NFL history. Did you know that? The most in a single season for a tight end in NFL history. He also had 11 receiving touchdowns, which was tied for second in the league. His all-around game is awesome. We know that he's a threat in so many different ways. Trey McBride, number three on the list.
1: I got to ask you a question. Is that an indictment on Marvin Harrison Jr.? The fact that Trey McBride had so many catches? I'm just asking a question. And I know that MHJ was a little bit banged up last year, but still, you were a top five pick, and you're on a team where the tight end caught 126 passes. I'm sorry. Trey McBride is awesome, friend of the show. I get all that.
0: Yeah.
1: Great. Good on Trey McBride. But to me, this is about MHJ. The fact that they had to target Trey McBride that much because you haven't produced at the level that everybody thought you would when they drafted you.
0: When he was drafted, we would have said for sure he would be on this list.
1: Yes.
0: That's what we expected from Marvin Harrison Jr.
1: Yes.
0: And to be honest with you, CeCe, didn't even give him consideration.
1: Oh, of course not. No.
0: But think about that. For what the expectations were to what the reality is, and to your point that his teammate is on the list. Number two.
2: Number two.
0: The only reason that this person is at number two is because the production dipped a little bit last year, and that has nothing to do with him. I attribute it to quarterback play. Justin Jefferson, wide receiver, Minnesota Vikings. He's been so productive throughout his career. 8,480 receiving yards, the most for any player in his first six seasons in NFL history. Six straight 1,000-yard seasons, a tie for Randy Moss for second in franchise history. Chris Carter, the other CC, first with eight. Justin Jefferson, an absolute monster. Again, could have made a huge argument for him to be number one, but I gave the nod to someone else if you look at head-to-head production from last season. But again, that doesn't come down to him. He had some issues at the quarterback position last year.
1: Yeah, I mean, listen, I think Justin Jefferson has an opportunity to tie what Mike Evans did in terms of starting their career the first 10 years with going over 1,000 yards. I think he's that kind of talent. He's absolutely awesome. I mean, there was a season where this dude only played in 10 games and still cracked 1,000 yards receiving. That's how special he is. I mean, Justin Jefferson, you can't do better than that when it comes to talent at the receiver position. Maybe there's some guys that produced at a higher level in any given year, but from strictly a receiver talent, when it comes to hands, when it comes to route running, when it comes to physicality, when it comes to being a participant in the run game as a blocker, you can't do better than Justin Jefferson as a talent.
0: But he's not number one on the list. Who is?
2: Number one.
0: CC, I gave the nod to Ja'Marr Chase. I gave the nod to Ja'Marr Chase, and I debated this one a lot, but I think when it comes down to it, when you look at the production, like I said, head-to-head with he and Justin Jefferson, more productive last year, you can always trust him to make the big play. You know how that Bengals offense. He can be moved around like a chess piece there. He's just obviously an incredible receiver. 6,837 receiving yards, second most by any player within their first five seasons in NFL history. You may think his LSU teammate, Justin Jefferson, could have gotten the nod, but Jamar Chase, number one on the list for me.
1: Yeah, I struggle with this one. Because the best ability is availability, and I can understand when a player is dealing with an injury, but to take yourself off of the field because you get caught spitting on a player on a rival team, unacceptable. I've got to knock you in terms of being number one on the top five skill position players list. But yeah, Jamar Chase is an absolute dog, but I am shocked and appalled at some of the omissions off this list.
0: I knew this was happening. We are going to get to that on the other side of this. Give us a call, 888-SAY-ESPN. That's 888-729-3776. I'm sure a lot of people are in line with CC here. They have an issue with my list. The top five skill players on the offensive side of the ball, obviously, in the NFL. Give us a call and we'll hear CC's omissions and objections next here on Unsportsmanlike.
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9: It is unsportsmanlike here on ESPN Radio. 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
10: Not at all.
9: I just gave my top 5 list of skill players in the NFL. The list is as follows. 5, Brock Bowers. 4, Bijan Robinson. 3, Trey McBride. 2, Justin Jefferson. 1, Ja'Marr Chase. CeCe is my accountability partner. I know you have objections and omissions. Just unload here.
10: First of all, Christian McCaffrey had 17 touchdowns and 2,100 yards from scrimmage. I don't know how he's not on the list. He also made first-team All-Pro along with Bijan Robinson last year at the running back spot. And then Jaxon Smith-Njigba.
9: JSN was the hardest one for me to leave off the list.
10: He had the most votes for a first-team All-Pro of any receiver in the league.
9: He was awesome last year. He is awesome.
10: He won the Super Bowl.
9: He is awesome.
11: Offensive player of the year.
10: Offensive player of the year. How the hell is he not on his list?
12: What are we doing here?
9: If we're going to sub him out for someone in his position group, who would you take off? Ja'Marr Chase or Justin Jefferson? Who would you sub in?
10: I am not one of those people that believes that the list has to be altogether Democratic. To have two tight ends on this list, I thought was a miss. As much as I respect Trey McBride and Brock Bowers, I don't think you had to have both of them on the list.
9: Interesting.
10: Yeah, you could have chose one or the other. Wouldn't have had a problem with either one of them being an omission on the list.
9: Okay.
10: But one guy that has to be on this list is JSN.
9: I know. It made me sick to leave him off. There's only 5 spots.
10: Yeah, I mean, that's egregious, Smalls. It's a miss by you. And you typically don't miss when you put together a list like this. But the last couple of times you've put together a top 5 list, when it comes to the quarterbacks,
9: when
10: it comes to the top skill position players, Smalls, we are not eye to eye on this one. We are not on the same page.
9: I understand. This was the most difficult list I've had to put together because we're pulling from so many different position groups and there's so many worthy candidates. Luther, who's tuning in via ESPN 2, also hates the list. He's in New York. Luther, what's up? Tell me how much you hate it.
13: Good morning, guys. Small, I'm usually with you, but you got it wrong this morning.
9: Go ahead, Luther.
13: Is this list based on, you know, what they've done in general or what they did last year? Because Brock Bowers was injured last year, so he needs to get off the list automatically. Christian McCaffrey and JSN should be on the list. I'm with CeCe. They should be on the list. And I don't know what you were doing this morning, but you know. You gotta do better. You gotta do better with the list.
9: Luther, would you have taken Bijan Robinson off and subbed in Christian McCaffrey?
13: I would have. Because like I said, is it based on last year? Or is it based on what they've done in general? Or is it based on talent? Like, what is the list based on? Is it a combination of everything?
9: Yeah, it's
13: like,
9: all encompassing. If Justin Jefferson dipped in production last year, but again, I can't fault him that his quarterback play wasn't up to par. Brock Bowers is an absolute stud, huge threat. It was banged up last year. So I don't know. It was just, I was weighing so many different things when putting together this. I feel like Nuno set me up giving me this assignment because he knew I would agonize over it.
10: But here's the thing though, Bijan Robinson, and I have a lot of respect for what he has become as an NFL player. His team didn't win. They didn't have a winning record last year. Christian McCaffrey's team won 12 games and they won a playoff game on the road.
1: None of these players on Michelle's list made the playoffs.
10: Yeah.
9: Oh yeah.
10: So you have a list of guys that are losers when it comes to team success.
9: But that's not altogether their fault.
10: Okay, that's great.
9: I can't say that Justin Jefferson...
10: Okay, they might not be the problem, but when you have a list of top five skill position players, these dudes are supposed to be a part of the solution. And last year, none of them were.
9: It's a fair argument.
10: Come on, Smalls. It's a fair argument. What are we doing?
9: Jasmine, who's tuned in via ESPNU in New Jersey, also has an issue with the list. Jasmine, go ahead.
11: Hi, Michelle. First of all, love what you do. You're beyond amazing and inspiration. How is Puka Nacua not on this list?
9: I know, Puka, another name. JSN, Puka Nacua, CMC, I think we're probably the three toughest omissions for me on the list.
10: You know what? Here's the thing. I don't want to knock,
9: thank you, Jasmine,
10: I don't
9: for
10: knock
9: hanging
10: Puka
9: out.
10: Nacua because he's one of the most productive, one of the most consistent receivers in the league. He led the league in catches last year, led the league in first down receptions last year. But I do think he benefits from having a dog on the other side of him in Davante Adams, right, who led the league in touchdown receptions last year. I think Davante Adams went crazy last year in terms of touchdown catches. So, yeah, I mean, I struggle with that part of it because when I look at some of the other guys on this list, they are the ones that are doing the heavy lifting, and they are the guy that every opponent circles in terms of needing to shut him down, needing to stop him. And so I do think Puka gets a little bit of that benefit of being in that high-octane Rams offense with Davante Adams on the other side of him.
9: I'm so glad you brought that up. So is the list actually perfect? Because even though these guys didn't have postseason success, they were able to win in spite of what was around them.
10: No, it's not perfect. No. You play to win the game.
1: But they weren't able to win. That's the whole point. They weren't winning.
9: Individually. Individual production and success. Well,
10: they won their individual matchup, but it didn't translate to team success.
1: Some of them did.
10: So why... Exactly. Cam, I'm with you, Cam.
1: Justin Jefferson's numbers plummeted. Was he winning that much?
9: Okay, we're going to blame him for that.
1: I'm not saying
9: that.
1: It's his fault, but his numbers went down a lot. It's not like he was just like the same dominant force.
9: If we're drafting skill position players in the NFL, you mean to tell me that Justin Jefferson would not be a top two pick?
10: Yeah, I mean, but it's hard. Here's the thing. With Justin Jefferson, it's more projection than it is production because the quarterback position is so bad right now, right? I mean, J.J. McCarthy is playing in Minneapolis. He's throwing the ball to Mankato. Like, it's ridiculous. Like, I don't care how good of a receiver you are. If your quarterback can't put it in the zip code, then you can't do special things with the football.
9: Right.
10: And so I think with Justin Jefferson, it's a lot of projection, just like with Brock Bowers. It's a lot of projection. The talent is undeniable, but I think that's why some of our callers are trying to figure out, are you basing it off of last year?
9: Yeah.
10: Or are you basing it off of talent? Because those are arguably two different things when it comes to what we can expect in 26.
9: You know what I think it was? General fear factor. Overall fear factor for these players.
10: General fear.
9: Like if you're a defensive coordinator, like you said, these are the names you circle. So these are going to keep you up at night.
10: So if I'm on a defense that's game planning against these offenses where these guys, like how scared am I of this player?
9: Yes.
10: Yeah. I mean, Jamar Chase and Justin Jefferson are always going to be at the top of the list. But Jaxon Smith-Njigba deserves to be in that conversation.
9: He really does.
10: Christian McCaffrey deserves to be in that conversation. And I got my hand raised because I was wrong about Christian McCaffrey and his career arc. I thought his best days were behind him.
9: Well, he had so many injuries.
10: When it comes to some of the injuries, especially after we saw him in the Super Bowl a few years ago, it just felt like he was never going to get back to that form. And not only did he do that, but he was first team All-Pro and comeback player of the year. Like, Christian McCaffrey is an absolute animal. He's a dog. He defies all logic. He defies what we've seen in terms of the career shelf life at that position. Mm-hmm. And so to not have him on this list after what he did last year, 2,100 yards from scrimmage, 17 touchdowns, that is egregious, Smalls.
9: All right. Well, Andre also hates the list. He's hanging out via YouTube TV in New York. Andre, go ahead.
12: Hey, guys. So first off, yes, Christian McCaffrey should be on this list, but there is no way you can make this list without Jahmyr Gibbs. Part of the reason is the production that he had with having Amon-Ra St. Brown on that team and having David Montgomery on that team and still producing the way that he did, the game plan that you have to do for him, I mean, he is unbelievable. He's top two easy, so he definitely should have been on the list.
9: CeCe, do you agree with Andre? Top two for Jahmyr Gibbs? He's definitely worthy of consideration for the list. Absolute dog.
10: Well, I mean, Jahmyr Gibbs is one of the most explosive players in the NFL. I mean, he is absolutely special. I mean, you can make an argument, Smalls. He's the best running back in the league.
9: I know.
10: That's how talented he is. And I agree that in that offense, they distribute the ball to a lot of players that are special. I mean, you got a lot of highly picked players on that offense, and they do a good job of making sure that they get touches for everybody. But, man, I mean, Jahmyr Gibbs, I mean, in an offense that features Amon-Ra St. Brown, I would have a hard time saying that he's not the guy that's a circle in terms of wanting to stop first and foremost.
9: This is how I was set up. I gave the list, and all five names deserve to be on the list. But the next five, all the other players that we have talked about, whether it's Jackson Smith and Jigba, Christian McCaffrey, Jahmyr Gibbs, Puka Nacua, all of the 6 through 10 is still as robust as 1 through 5.
10: Yeah.
9: I was set up.
14: Well, first of all, you were not set up. Like, you just ended up getting the list by default. Evan is off and Canty does his list yesterday. And you should have pulled the
9: Canty. Yesterday was Sunday.
14: I mean, tomorrow. He probably did his list. And you should have pulled the Canty. Just had a couple honorable mentions. That's how you would have not been in trouble here.
9: Five honorable mentions. You're right. I messed up.
10: Probably right.
9: Warren Sports were like...
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10: Ah, yes, we got a lot to get to upon further review. This is Unsportsmanlike on ESPN Radio, ESPN 2, and ESPNU. She is the lovely Michelle Smallman, the first lady of Unsportsmanlike. No Evan Cohen, the Ocho is not here, and I am the resident Super Bowl champ. So again, a lot happened in the world of sports over the weekend if you weren't paying attention, and we got to get to it. So Pat Costello, if you will, sir.
27: Number 3.
10: Golf beef breaks out at the Open this weekend, and I'm here for it. Let's go. Rory McIlroy takes aim at Bryson DeChambeau with criticism around Bryson's two-stroke penalty on Friday. The controversy stems around the second round where he, quote-unquote, improved his lie in the fescue grass on the fifth hole. Now, I'm not sure how anybody, Smalls, could tell exactly where the ball was on replay, but for McIlroy and the officials, that didn't matter. A shot off the lead and facing a possible rules violation, Bryson went back out on the course after his round to reenact said violation, but to no avail. Afterwards, Rory, when addressing the media, had this to say.
30: As soon as he made the step into the ball, we all sort of looked at each other and we're like, that didn't seem right. And then when I heard that he was, you know, he was called in by the rules officials, I think we all, it was pretty obvious for why. I think there's no doubt that he improved the line of his backswing. So, you know, and again, it's like whether it was careless or whether it was intentional, I don't think it matters. Hopefully it was careless. But I think the two-shot penalty was justified for sure.
10: Now, for good measure, Rory also accused DeChambeau of holding everyone at the Open hostage while he pleaded his case about the two-stroke penalty. Here's the thing. Bryson hasn't played great golf of late. He's missed the cut at 3 straight majors prior to this weekend, so I get why he's out there fighting for every single stroke. Clearly, there are still some hard feelings around the failed coup with the LIV Golf Tour, where Bryson was essentially the last man standing. Not sure it's in the best interest of the sport to continue to allow that saga with the LIV Golf Tour to cast suspicion around one of the sport's biggest stars in Bryson DeChambeau. And I just don't get why Rory and the tour, for that matter, are continuing to keep it going.
9: How about Rory saying, I'm not particularly fond of him. I think a lot of it's performative. I think a lot of it's for attention. Very pointed commentary leaves no gray area about how he feels about Bryson DeChambeau.
10: Man, it's the Open Championship, dog. And I'm one stroke off the lead. And I've missed the cut at three straight majors. Come on, man. Listen, I don't give a damn what the officials got playing. Right. I don't care what the media members got playing. I'm going to fight for every single stroke because the margins are razor thin. Smalls, you saw the field yesterday going down the stretch. Everybody was within strokes of each other. Mm-hmm. It was close. Mm-hmm. Right? So, I mean, I just don't understand why Rory didn't get what DeChambeau was out there trying to do. I don't get it. But it's clear that there's still some beef there. And I just wonder, at what point does Rory get over it? Because now it's starting to reflect negatively on him.
9: Do we really want him to get over it, though? Or do we like that there's a little healthy tension within golf? I think it makes it a little juicy and interesting.
10: I don't mind the tension, but when you start casting aspersions and you start talking about things that you can't prove, which is a guy being performative and he's doing this all for a show, you don't know that. You can't prove that. Especially when it comes to something like we saw on Friday night. Mm-hmm. So that's the part I just don't get. I don't know. Beef strikes me as a little bit weird because it's gone on and it's lingered for years now.
9: So Rory should just move past it.
10: It's time. Get over it. Get over yourself, by the way. Next.
27: Number two.
10: The Fighting Tim Bontemps make a move.
9: Let's go.
10: The Atlanta Hawks acquire Lou Dort and Ryan Nemhard in a three-team deal over the weekend. The trade sends three second-round picks to Oklahoma City, a 2024 first overall pick, Zach Richesheid, to the Dallas Mavericks. The move helps the Thunder avoid a nine-figure luxury tax bill while Atlanta adds to their defensive identity. Lou Dort started 423 games for the Oklahoma City Thunder over 7 years, but clearly gave way to Casey Wallace and A.J. Mitchell when it comes to minutes in the rotation. The position redundancy is what made Lou Dort expendable, not to mention a less than flattering postseason run in 2026. Still, the addition of Dort and Nemhard no doubt makes the Atlanta Hawks better. Mm-hmm. The question is, what do the Hawks become, and does this become one of the teams we circle as potentially making a leap in the Eastern Conference this upcoming season?
9: I like these moves because you address needs now, but also it sets you up for the future. And even despite making these moves, the Hawks still have more than $40 million in cap space next offseason. So they're positioned pretty well here.
10: Yeah, and when you think about the Eastern Conference teams that we expect to contend, teams like the New York Knicks, teams like the Philadelphia 76ers, they have dynamic threats in the backcourt, and you need guys that can defend those players. Mm-hmm. Lou Dort absolutely can do that. Ryan Nemhard absolutely can do that. So I just think that from Atlanta's perspective, they cornered the market on 3-and-D wings, but they needed more defensive prowess in their backcourt. This trade makes that happen for them. So even though these aren't players that are considered perennial all-stars, I do think the sum ends up being greater than the parts in terms of adding to what essentially will be the identity for the Atlanta Hawks. And if we think about the teams in the Eastern Conference that have made runs to the NBA Finals, they've hung their hat on the defensive end of the court. We saw with the New York Knicks, the biggest improvement they made from the last year of Tibbs to the first year of Mike Brown was on the defensive end of the court.
9: Absolutely.
10: And so I think that that's the direction that Atlanta's going in. It's a copycat league, as we've seen, and they're focusing on improving the defensive area of their roster in hopes that that allows them to have more success when it comes to playoff basketball.
9: So where would you put them when we're looking at the East? These moves bumps them up how much?
10: That's the question. I don't think it puts them with the big three mm-hmm. in the East right now. I wouldn't even say tie four, but I do think the Atlanta Hawks have an opportunity to hold serve as a top six team, and maybe we're talking about them potentially being a top five team in the East.
9: And a team that, as they continue to gel and find their rhythm, could maybe be a big-time playoff threat?
10: Yeah. Now, obviously, this is all contingent on where LeBron James ends up landing.
9: 100%.
10: Because that's a big domino, and as we heard, there's some leanings toward the Eastern Conference. So where he lands could affect the balance of power, and certainly that could bump Atlanta down a peg. But here's the other thing that we got to remember about the Atlanta Hawks. They got a ton of first-round draft picks.
9: Yeah.
10: And so they have the ammunition if they need to make a move. If there's another disgruntled star that wants out, the Atlanta Hawks are positioning themselves to be at the top of the list. in terms of being able to make a trade. So the Atlanta Hawks, they're making some smart moves. Shouldn't surprise us because they got a big brain down there with Tim Bontemps, formerly of the Hoop Collective, always a part of the Unsportsmanlike family.
9: No doubt.
10: He's down there helping to run the show. So I love the move for the Atlanta Hawks. Love the move for the Oklahoma City Thunder. And we'll see how this works out for the Dallas Mavericks getting another running mate for Cooper Flagg with Zachary Richichet. So I like the trade all the way around. Win, win, win. But Smalls, this next story, nobody wins.
27: Number one.
10: Victory Vodka versus Western Kentucky University. Mm. According to multiple reports, Vodka was released by the program due to the failure to report designation. He won't be able to play during the 2026 season. Now, for those of you that are unfamiliar with Victory Vodka, he's a senior defensive line transfer from Texas Southern. He flew home to California to grieve after his mother passed away on April 2nd. Days ahead of his mom's funeral, Vodka received a call from an assistant coach at Western Kentucky University, stating that the staff expected him back in June. On May 26th, he received a text message from an assistant coach asking, quote, "Where are you?" The following day, the chief of staff contacted Vodka and his agent and told him that the program was moving on. Now, the shameful part from Western Kentucky was the designation. Under NCAA rules, classifying Vodka's departure as a disciplinary matter prevents him from using an exemption to enter the transfer portal. Mm. Just one semester away from graduating, Vodka has no path to playing elsewhere nor any financial aid to finish his degree. Now, I'm not sure how Western Kentucky University's athletic department can justify treating a player this way after a life-changing event, and I'm not sure how the NCAA can stand idly by. If this isn't the definition of what should be an exemption, I don't know what is. But what's clear is that if you're a recruit, playing for Ty Helton at Western Kentucky University should be a last resort.
9: This story makes me absolutely sick. To think that this young man dealt with the unexpected death of his mother and had communicated with members of the staff, and he was expected to rejoin in June. And then he's left not only dealing with the grief of losing his mother in this way and trying to process all of that, but then his entire life is upended. Football's taken away from him. The financials are taken away from him. You can't finish your academic career. And that no one, no adults in the room are stepping up and saying, what are we doing here? What are we doing here? Makes me sick.
10: Smalls, I get that he just transferred into the program and there's not a lot of skin in the game in terms of what Victory Vodka meant to the Hilltoppers.
9: Shouldn't matter.
10: But let me say this. He's a 20-year-old. And he's grieving the loss of his mother.
9: What are we doing?
10: Instead of calling him or texting him, if you're the chief of staff, if you're his position coach, if you're an assistant coach, get your ass on a plane and go to California.
9: Be a human being.
10: Go talk to him. Go to be there for him. Instead, you decide, hey, we're going to move on in a different direction, and you're going to pull the kid's scholarship knowing he can't go nowhere else and play because of the designation that you made? What the hell are we doing?
9: And now he's out of options?
10: And if you're the NCAA, how can you let this ride?
9: How?
10: How is that even possible? I don't want to hear this business about your hands tied because of the bylaws. Figure it out. You have players over the last several years that have played 7, 8, 9 years of college ball. And you can't find a way to get this young man one more semester and one more season of eligibility? Let me rephrase that. He is eligible, but he can't go anywhere else to play. And Western Kentucky yanked his scholarship. It's ridiculous. And here's the thing. I don't get down with grown people trying to put a timeline on a young person's grief. He lost his mom. He's probably a train wreck, which is understandable.
9: Completely.
10: But if he's not being communicative, if he doesn't know exactly when he's going to get back because of all of the shifting dynamics within his family, who is 2,000 miles away in California, not Western Kentucky, I can understand why getting back to the Hilltoppers is not top of mind.
9: Shouldn't be. I looked this up because he had spoken, I believe, to CBS Sports. Victor Ivaca did. And he said, it's inhumane what they did. When some of these coaches say they care, they really don't. Nope. I think he illustrated it beautifully. It's inhumane that all of these adults would not step up and make sure that this young man during the worst time of his life is taken care of.
10: And before people go to the place of, oh, well, it's NIL and these guys are getting paid now, they should be more professional. Stop yourselves. Stop yourselves. The money doesn't excuse not treating people like human beings. And it's clear that Western Kentucky University and head coach Tyson Helton have no interest in treating the players with any degree of humanity. It's disgraceful. It's shameful.
9: Terrible story. Terrible story. He's Chris Candy. That's Upon Further Review. Excellent job, CC. We are on Sportsmanlike here on ESPN Radio. 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Well, coming up next, are Super Bowl expectations for the Dallas Cowboys more realistic than they were last year? Their quarterback thinks so. You'll hear from him next on Sportsmanlike. But first, CC has this from Granger.
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9: 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Alongside our Super Bowl champion, Chris Canty, I'm Michelle Smallman. And speaking of Super Bowl champions, the Dallas Cowboys, CC, think that they could be that this year. You heard me, right? The Dallas Cowboys think that they could be Super Bowl champions this year.
10: Gosh.
9: So you were out last week, CC, enjoying some time with your beautiful family. So you may have missed this. For others who might have missed it as well, head coach Brian Schottenheimer of the Dallas Cowboys said on a podcast that the Super Bowl is February 14th, is Valentine's Day, and that the Dallas Cowboys plan on being there. They plan on being there.
10: Yeah.
9: Then Dak Prescott, Dallas Cowboys quarterback, and this is courtesy of Mike Leslie, WFAA, was asked if this could be the year for the Dallas Cowboys. Did he echo the same sentiments as his head coach? Here's what Dak had to say.
2: Absolutely. Absolutely. Obviously, just each year you think that, but when you have last year as we did, the offense that we did, and you make the changes, and you've got a great defensive coordinator, and you got young guys, old guys, the great mix of vets with talent, and us understanding what needs to be done. And when you've got the vets that we do, how to approach each and every day and understand that it is a journey, it is a process. It's not going to happen in week one of training camp, but we've got to make sure we're getting better every day, every moment we're together.
9: All right, CeCe, before you react to what you just heard from Dak Prescott, I want to go back in the time machine to last year, this time last year. And I want to hear from you, actually, and hear what you had to say about the Dallas Cowboys and the idea of them being in the Super Bowl. Here's Chris Canty from a year ago.
10: The Dallas Cowboys as Super Bowl contenders. Why can't they get there? Because there are a lot of other teams in your division and in your conference that are better than you are. And then, oh, by the way, the best player on the team doesn't have a contract extension.
9: So Dak Prescott, quarterback, Dallas Cowboys, and Brian Schottenheimer, head coach, Dallas Cowboys, think that they could get to and win a Super Bowl this year. Yeah. You scoffed at that idea a year ago.
10: And that was before they traded Michael Parsons.
9: Correct. So do you agree with the Cowboys, or do you agree with yourself from a year ago?
10: Ooh, I actually agree with the Dallas Cowboys.
9: Ooh, yeah, okay, go on. Did not think you were going there.
10: I wanted to see what Jerry Jones was going to do with the Michael Parsons saga and what he was able to do in terms of flipping Parsons for picks, turning some of those picks into Quinnen Williams and some of the other players that they've been able to add on this roster. Malachi Lawrence, who they drafted with the second of their two first-round draft picks. The addition of Rashawn Gary and D. Winters in that linebacking core, being able to add a true nose tackle from the L.A. Chargers in free agency. I like what the Dallas Cowboys are building on the defensive side of the ball, and that was really the only question mark after last season. Mm-hmm. Were they

0: I agree with everything you just said. They have a lot of talent, and Brian Schottenheimer really impressed me last season. And it's clear that these guys love to play for Shotty, right? However, Cece, the definition of insanity is doing the same thing over and over again and expecting a different result. I feel like every offseason, we talk about some shrewd moves the Dallas Cowboys make because they're good at drafting and developing. They make good personnel moves. Mm-hmm. And we always talk about, could this be the year? Could this be the year? And here we are, 3 decades now, where they haven't even been back to the conference championship round. And I just have a hard time thinking that it could be any different, especially looking at that division. The Eagles, I mean, we'll see what it's like with A.J. Brown out of that offense, but you still have a lot of weapons, including Devontae Smith. I think we're going to get a good version of Jalen Hurts this year. I love Sean Mannion coming over as the offensive coordinator.
1: Yep.
0: A healthy Jaden Daniels, what could the Commanders be? I feel like they are being slept on in a big way. And the New York Football Giants, your Giants, are kind of the, everyone's darlings with some of the things that we saw last year. You're going to get Malik Nabers back healthy, Cam Scadabu back healthy. If Jackson Dart can just be a little bit more careful with the way he plays, you like some pieces on the defensive side of the ball. And now you've got Harbaugh there. So within their own division, I don't know where they're going to fall. And it just is hard for me, based on year after year, us doing the same song and dance, praising the Dallas Cowboys, wondering if it's going to be the year only for them to fall short, to think it's going to be any different.
2: Can I ask you a question?
0: Of course.
2: When it comes to that division and the quarterback specifically, who's the quarterback that you have the fewest questions about this upcoming season?
0: Good question. I would have to say Jalen Hurts because he's a proven winner.
2: Jalen Hurts just lost his number one wide receiver and they changed offensive coordinators.
0: I know. But I know he can get the job done. I know he can get it done in the biggest of moments.
2: I'm not saying that he can't get it done. I have a bank full of respect for Jalen Hurts. You know, last year I said he was top five, not five.
0: Right.
2: But you still got questions about the version of Jalen Hurts that you're going to get.
0: Sure.
2: You don't know. You're going to see him in a different offense. You're going to see him with different pieces around him. We have not seen a good Jalen Hurts without A.J. Brown.
0: True, fair.
2: We just haven't.
0: Totally fair.
2: Okay? Dak Prescott has everybody back.
0: Mm-hmm.
2: He's got all the skill position players back. He's got his offensive line healthy. I don't have any questions about the version of Dak Prescott that I'm going to get next year. I'm not saying that Dak Prescott is the best quarterback in the NFC East. I'm also not saying that. But I don't have any questions about the version of him that I'm going to get this year in comparison to what I've gotten in years past. I think you have significant questions for facing all of the quarterbacks in the NFC East, not named Dak Prescott. Now, the other part to this that makes me bullish on the Dallas Cowboys is that in off seasons past, we've asked the question, could this be the year for the Dallas Cowboys? What prompted us to ask the question is typically a soundbite that we get from the owner, Jerry Jones.
0: Fair.
2: Have you heard from Jerry Jones this offseason?
0: No, I'm kind of concerned.
2: I feel like we need to put an APB out for Jerry Jones. Nobody's heard from him. Nobody's seen it. Okay? He's been quiet. And the people that are setting the tone, that are setting the expectations for the Dallas Cowboys, are the people that it should be. My head coach and my quarterback. And I am just okay with that.
0: I'm wondering what Jerry's up to. Because you're right. This is normally the time of the year where he says something inflammatory. Mm-hmm. You know what I'm wondering? People say that the Knicks were able to get over their 50-plus year hump and break through and win a championship because their controversial and dysfunctional owner and James Dolan was busy with the Sphere, which is excellent. I was in Vegas not that long ago. The Sphere is awesome. He did a very good job. Shout out to Dolan. But they said he was so busy with that that he couldn't overlord and tinker with the Knicks the way that he did. He couldn't get in the way. We haven't heard from Jerry. Does he have some sort of side project going on? Or maybe he's busy and he's going to not be as inflammatory when it comes to the Cowboys? I don't know, because this is normally the time when he starts to say, he'll call into a radio show, he'll get a media scrum going so that he can get his POV out of there. And we haven't heard a peep from Jerry.
2: Well, Smalls, he's not starting fires that his players and his coaches have to put out. And that's the win for the Dallas Cowboys organization. Again, when it's the quarterback and the head coach setting the tone and not the owner, typically good things happen. And it feels like that's what it's setting up for with the Dallas Cowboys this upcoming season.
0: Well, we have some questions about Jalen Hurts. Is that disrespectful to him? Is that disrespectful for us to question if Jalen Hurts can succeed without A.J. Brown? Coming up next, we have another quarterback list. And again, the same theme is continuing, disrespect of Jalen Hurts. We'll talk about that next here on Sportsmanlike.
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14: Shout out to Lil Wayne.
15: Hey!
14: Friend of the show.
15: Friend of the show.
14: We gotta get him on sometime soon.
15: I mean, you got the plug. You got the connect.
14: Let's see if we can make that happen. Let's see if we can get Wayne on the show.
15: Okay.
14: Because we're obviously huge fans of his.
15: I don't think anybody on the show is going to say no.
14: I don't think so either.
15: Okay.
14: And you know what? I want to hear his take on the Green Bay Packers and our quarterback, Jordan Love.
15: Mm.
14: And if Wayne would put him top 10. Top five, because it's list season, CC. We had our Jeremy Fowler, who put out the list of the votes and comments that he had aggregated from NFL coaches, front office executives, scouts of the top quarterbacks in the NFL. Go ahead.
15: No, I was just sitting there thinking about the Green Bay Packers and, of course, the expectations after the Micah Parsons trade.
14: Yeah.
15: And going into 2026, we still don't know who won that trade. I still don't know who won the trade.
14: Because of Micah's injury?
15: Yeah. So, I mean, are we definitively going to have an answer to who won the Micah Parsons trade after this season?
14: Unless one of those teams wins the Super Bowl, will you have a definitive answer?
15: Here's what I'll say. If the Dallas Cowboys win a playoff game and the Green Bay Packers don't, then I'm going to say the Cowboys won the Micah Parsons trade.
14: The thought of that makes me sick.
15: I understand that as a Packers fan, but it's not something that's off the board.
14: It's definitely not. Especially because you don't know exactly when Mike is going to return.
15: No, and you don't know the version of Jordan Love you're going to get from season to season, from half to half.
14: He has got to be consistently great this season. Consistently great.
15: He can't be mediocre the first 2 months of the season and then turn it on once we get to November.
14: Because without Micah Parsons there, you might put yourself in a deficit that you can't climb out.
15: No question.
14: Well, there are questions about where Jordan Love falls within the quarterback rankings and Jeremy Fowler's list that we just talked about. Jordan Love left out of the top 10, and SI came out with their rankings of the quarterbacks.
15: Uh-oh. All right,
14: I'm going to read you in chunks of five, CC, and I want your reaction as we go through this. So this is according to Sports Illustrated. Here is their top five. Number one, Patrick Mahomes.
15: Mm.
14: Number two, Josh Allen. Number three, Matthew Stafford. Number four, Lamar Jackson. Number five, Joe Burrow. Any issue with the top five?
15: Joe Burrow. He's been out of the playoffs 3 straight years.
14: So you would not have him top five?
15: Nah, I'm not putting him in the top five.
14: Okay. That is my top five when I did my top five quarterback rankings. Different order, but those are my top five quarterbacks.
15: How are you going to say it's not your top five? You had Mahomes five. He's one on this
14: list. I said same names, different order.
15: I'm not giving you credit. No. Next.
14: 6 through 10. Number 6, Drake May.
15: Okay.
14: Number 7, Justin Herbert. Number 8, Dak Prescott. Number 9, the aforementioned Jordan Love. Number 10, Trevor Lawrence. Issue with 6 through 10.
15: Yeah, I'm probably putting Caleb Williams ahead of Trevor Lawrence at the number 10 spot.
14: He was number 10 on Jeremy Fowler's list.
15: Yeah, I don't see how Caleb Williams doesn't belong in that group of guys.
14: Mm-hmm.
15: The Jordan Love of it all, I don't know that he's... I mean, listen, if you're going to put Justin Herbert in there in that 6 to 10 group, there's a strong case to be made that Jordan Love belongs in that same group because they have similar resumes, right? This is mostly projection with them. They haven't won a playoff game. Jordan Love has, but they haven't won their respective divisions.
14: Yes,
15: and correct. So I think that's the part where it's like, all right, playoff resumes, light for both of them, and we're talking about those guys not winning their divisions.
14: Totally agree. Now, here's where it gets interesting. Well, I guess you could say 6 through 10 is where it gets interesting, but this is the continuation of the interesting. Number 11, Caleb Williams. We said he was number 10 on Jeremy Fowler's list. He checks in at number 11.
15: Mm-hmm.
14: Number 9 on Jeremy Fowler's list was Jared Goff. He comes in at number 12 on the SI list. So we have Caleb 11, Jared Goff 12, Jaden Daniels, 13. Jalen Hurts, number 14.
15: So disrespectful.
14: Baker Mayfield, 15. And Brock Purdy, and a guy who went to a Super Bowl, and number 16. Jalen Hurts was number 17 on Jeremy Fowler's list of the top quarterbacks in the NFL. Again, he aggregated all of the commentary and votes from NFL coaches, front office executives, scouts, etc. Jalen Hurts, 17 on that list, and he checks in at number 14 on the Sports Illustrated list. CeCe, is Jalen Hurts continuing to be disrespected? A guy who's been to two Super Bowls, won one, and was a Super Bowl MVP.
15: No doubt about it. He's continuing to be disrespected. And I'm just going to say this. I believe that this list, and I'm giving these folks a lot of credit, I believe that this list is a projection of what they think is going to happen this upcoming season, and not a list based on what we think from an individual talent standpoint with the player.
14: Mm-hmm.
15: Because there's no world that exists where you think from an individual talent standpoint and an accomplishment standpoint that Jalen Hurts is outside of the top 10.
14: Right.
15: So this has to be a projection of what you think 2026 will look like for these respective players. I still think it's ridiculous to have Jalen Hurts 14th, but that's the only way I think you could try to rationalize it or justify it. I don't know, man. When you put him that low, it feels like the list loses a lot of credibility.
14: The guy's been to two Super Bowls, won one of them, was Super Bowl MVP, and outplayed Patrick Mahomes in both of them.
15: Well, I think the list is showing you that there are a lot of people in and around NFL circles that think that's more of a reflection of the talent and the coaching around him as opposed to the type of player that Jalen Hurts is.
14: But other guys do not get knocked for the talent around them. Joe Burrow is an excellent quarterback when healthy. He's outstanding. He is incredibly dynamic.
15: Yeah.
14: He never gets knocked for having two unbelievable weapons at his disposal. Why is that?
15: I don't know. But let me say this. When we start talking about talent and getting knocked for things that are around you, we're seeing that happen with Sam Darnold right now. He's gotten knocked because of the talent around him,
14: mm-hmm,
15: and the reputation that he had earlier in his career with no talent around him. Think about it. Sam Darnold was a top three pick in the 2018 NFL draft.
14: The talent was always there.
15: He went to the Jets, and then after that, the Carolina Panthers.
14: Brutal.
15: And after those two stints, everybody had made up in their mind what kind of player he was. Went to Minnesota, won 14 games, got into the playoffs. And the staff there decided that he wasn't worth what he was asking for.
14: Mm-hmm.
15: Then the guy goes to the Seattle Seahawks, wins 14 more games, wins a Super Bowl. And the league is still deciding, really just a product of the environment around him. I think this list is telling us is that it's hard to shake the reputation that these players establish early in their careers.
14: Mm-hmm.
15: And when you have a reputation, both negative and positive, I think that insulates you from what's around you to some degree.
14: But think about what you just outlined. The body of work that Sam Darnold, who was a top three pick, who came into this league with high expectations, put together once he had some functional people around him. The past two, across two franchises, two different head coaches, two different personnel groupings, two different schemes. He won double-digit games both times and just won the Super Bowl. And we have a list in front of us with 16 quarterbacks that are supposed to be better than him.
15: Yeah.
14: Isn't it funny that we're talking, the past two quarterbacks who have won Super Bowls in this league, we're talking about not being in the top 10.
15: Yeah.
14: And Jalen Hurts and Sam Darnold.
15: Yeah. It's crazy to me. And that's where it comes down to making these lists. But particularly when we focus on quarterbacks, you're trying to weigh the value of talent versus production versus winning. And I think that what this list is telling us is that talent and individual production are weighted more heavily than the winning part of it. And I think that is bass ackwards.
14: Indeed it is. Any other issues with the list?
15: I mean, I got a ton of issues with the list, but we ain't got time to get into that because we got to get to the next segment.
14: Well, we will do that later in the show then, because we do have
15: Plenty of problems with this list.
14: That's the thing about quarterback lists. There's always going to be a problem with the quarterback list.
15: There's always going to be a problem with it.
14: But Pat Costello.
15: Especially if you don't have Patrick Mahomes as a top two player.
14: Well, he's number one on the list, so you like that.
15: He's not a number one on your list.
14: He was not. If we're looking at production last season, I don't think he was a top two quarterback in the NFL. But he's coming back healthy, hopefully, knock on wood, and he'll be back to form. But Pat Costello was off all last week, CC, so he's going to have a lot to say, and I'm over it. That's coming up next on Unsportsmanlike. 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
16: 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Taylor Twellman joins us to talk about it. 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
0: I'm over it with Pat the producer.
25: Terrible first pitches.
0: Oh, you're going to do something?
25: Oh, yeah, because Dorsey, host of Theoretically Speaking on ESPN West Palm, threw out a first pitch yesterday. He would have killed the left-handed bat. So I was out on the town this weekend.
14: What?
25: 1 o'clock-ish.
26: Isn't out on the town automatically at night?
15: That's what I thought.
26: Yeah, out on the town can be around lunch.
25: You can be out on the town during the day.
26: No, you can't.
25: Well, I was.
26: You weren't.
27: Ugh. I'm over it. I'm sick and tired and over it.
25: Get a life.
14: It's time for I'm Over It here on Unsportsmanlike. We're presented by Progressive Insurance alongside Chris Canty. I'm Michelle Smallman and CC. Pat Costello was off all last week. Out on the town, perhaps?
1: I was.
14: We don't know.
1: I was out on the town.
15: Was it during the day or at night?
14: Exactly.
1: It was both.
15: Ah.
14: Well, he's got a lot to say.
15: The exploits of one Pat Costello
1: Michelle,
15: during his off week.
1: Michelle, you're concerned about the kids. The kids are doing just fine out there, I promise.
14: The kids are doing fine out there in the streets?
1: Yeah, everyone's doing fine.
14: All right, well, here's Pat with I'm Over It. Pat, go ahead. Let's hear about this.
1: I would like to ban tents on beaches.
14: Tents?
1: Tents, yes.
14: Like in the sand?
1: Yep. Like how people set up a big tent, like the ones that you see at like tailgates and
14: sure,
1: stuff.
14: Sure, what's
1: like
14: your
1: that.
14: Issue with it? Protecting themselves from the sun? Protecting their food and beverages?
15: Yeah.
14: What's the issue?
1: I walk on the beach and it's just a sea of tents. I don't come for the sea of tents. I come for the sea. All you see, the whole beach is just tents. It looks like a flea market out there, man. It's ridiculous. Like there's no view of the ocean. You're just sitting behind tents all day. It's ridiculous. In Costello's America, this would be punishable by banishment.
15: So let me ask you a question, Pat. When you want to get some shade, a little bit of relief from the sun,
1: put a hat
15: on. Are you okay with the umbrella?
1: Umbrella. We can make it happen.
15: The beach Although umbrella is okay.
1: An umbrella did hit my mom in the face on the beach.
15: Oh my God.
1: This
14: goodness.
1: Past week. Yeah.
15: Is she okay?
1: She's fine.
15: Okay.
1: She's a gamer.
15: Okay. All right.
14: Shout out to your mom.
1: She's a hockey player. She's not, but.
15: I kind of agree with Pat on this one.
14: What?
15: I don't want to see the tailgate tent out on the beach. If you want to take a big umbrella, a beach umbrella out there, cool, more power to you. The tailgate tent. It takes away from the vibes of the beach.
1: It takes up so much space, too.
15: It does. It's a little bit clunky. I'm with Pat on this one.
14: As a relatively new parent, Cece, though, I imagine for some people the tent is better for little kids because it covers more of a swath.
1: The small tent is acceptable for a baby.
14: I'm thinking of the kids here.
15: But there are actually the little tents that are designed for the beach. It's like a little... It's not where it kind of comes into the sand a little bit.
14: Yeah.
15: Where the covering, the back of it comes into the sand. They have them at the resorts and stuff. But you can actually get a special, I guess it's a special covering or a special tent for the beach. I think that should be acceptable along with the umbrella. But the tailgate tent, it's a no-fly zone.
1: You're at
15: I'm
1: the
15: with
1: beach.
15: Pat on this one.
1: You're at the beach, man. If you're that worried about being in the sun, don't go to the beach. Find a different thing to do. Sit inside.
15: But Pat, you're out there all day. So hold on. That's where you're wrong.
14: That's what I had on.
15: You're out there all day.
1: Go in the ocean.
15: Like, listen, okay, it's understandable why you might want a little bit of shade, a little bit of break from the sun.
14: That's right.
15: Yeah.
1: But that's what hats are for.
14: Yeah, but what about your food? What about your snacks?
1: What do you mean, what about your food? Just eat it like a human. It's fine.
14: But what if you're not hungry when you first get to the beach and then it's just roasting in the sun all day?
1: No, you have a cooler.
14: Oh, I get what you're... Cece is showing me a photo of the appropriate... That's actually the play right there.
15: Yes.
14: Because you could tuck things underneath. It looks like a... Like a little half
15: it's
14: of an
15: like a
14: igloo.
15: Half moon
14: like a half igloo
15: yeah, exactly.
14: with a little runway
15: yeah,
14: for you to
15: exactly.
14: lay down. You
15: can that's
14: be in.
15: The beach tent.
14: You know what that is? That's a retractable roof. That's like a retractable roof stadium.
15: Yes.
14: Inside or outside.
15: That's what you should have at the beach. And it's not as obtrusive as the tailgate tent.
14: And the people behind me still have their view of the ocean.
15: I don't even know what that's called, though.
14: I don't either, but I like,
15: hey, but you
14: I
15: know
14: like
15: what
14: you're
15: it's
14: working
15: a beach,
14: with there.
15: Like, to me, that's the beach tent. So that's okay.
14: We're seeing a video from Pat's social media on the television side of things. And Cece, look, you can't even see the water.
15: Yeah.
1: That's
14: to
1: what
14: his
1: I mean.
14: Point. To his point, you can't
1: yeah.
14: even see the water.
1: It's gross.
15: Yeah, the tailgate tents are, yeah, no. Nah.
14: Pat, you know what? Now that we have the visual
15: I'm
14: on your side.
1: Thank
15: Team
1: you.
15: Team Costello. Costello's America, we're banning the tailgate tents at the beach.
14: We're all in lockstep here.
1: This is why I should run things. I'd be a great tyrant.
15: I mean, listen, you should put your name on the ballot for the midterms.
1: Maybe I will.
15: Costello deserves some votes, people. Let's go.
14: Is that Pat Costello from Unsportsmanlike, presented by Progressive Insurance? He's got
15: yes,
14: my vote.
15: Exactly. Pat for Congress. Let's go.
14: I too, hate tents on the beach.
1: I also learned on my trip that I'm museum worthy.
14: What does that mean?
1: Well, I went to a museum down the shore to check it out. It was an incredible museum, and it was just a bunch of local history stuff. It was pretty small, but local history. And I worked at the shore, the place that I went to. I worked at a bar for a couple years, and I helped design a shirt. And sure enough, I look up, basically in the rafters, a shirt I designed in the museum, donated by somebody. I'm a museum-worthy designer.
15: Hold on, so you designed that shirt?
1: I designed it. Co-designed it.
14: What was the reason for the shirt?
1: To sell.
14: No, but what does it represent? The town?
1: The bar that I worked at.
14: The bar.
1: Yeah, the bar that I worked at.
14: And why is the bar represented in the museum?
1: Because it's just a museum of local history. So that was a big piece of local history. It was a bar that was there for like 50 years.
14: Oh, okay.
1: And I worked at it. I don't know if I'm... Am I the only museum-worthy person on the show right now? Canty, are you in a museum? Are you somewhere in, like, the Hall of Fame?
15: I am in the Legends Club at the MetLife Stadium.
1: I don't think that's a museum.
14: Well, see...
15: Well, no, hold on. Pat, I was a member of the Super Bowl 46 team with the Giants. Our ring is in Canton in the Pro Football Hall of Fame.
1: All right. There you go. So, me and Canty, the only museum-worthy people. Museum-worthy.
2: Did the bar close?
1: Yeah, the bar closed.
15: So, Pat, can I ask you a question?
2: Right after you left?
1: A couple years.
15: Did you get any royalties from designing the shirt?
1: I got a couple extra bucks, yeah. I mean, it was not like...
15: this was
1: this was a dive bar. This was not a high-end place.
15: Okay.
2: But now that it's on display for the general public, you should be getting kickbacks from this, right?
1: I guess
2: so. From all the money that this local museum is probably making.
1: Yeah, the $50 that this local museum makes a year.
2: You should get two of those dollars.
14: Would you consider a Hall of Fame to be a museum?
15: Mm-hmm.
1: Absolutely.
2: Yes,
14: I mean, my high school's Hall of Fame, so am I museum worthy?
1: That's not the same thing at all. It's just a pic. Didn't you say you're not even in the Hall of Fame? It's like the wall of stars or something?
14: Same thing?
1: No, not the
14: Semantics.
1: Same thing. Not the same thing.
15: I think
1: thing.
15: The Hall of Fame, at a minimum, has to be at the municipality level, right? It's got to be a city's Hall of Fame, a state's Hall of Fame, a sports Hall of Fame. Like,
2: I'd be shocked if Nuno's not in any Hall of Fames. He's worked everywhere.
14: Nuno?
4: I'm not, unfortunately. And Smalls, in my book, you are in the Hall of Fame. Like,
14: thank
4: you're
14: you,
4: in the Hall of Fame.
14: Thank
15: I feel
14: you,
15: like
14: Nuno.
15: Nuno has spent most of his life trying to have anonymity. And not,
14: I was just thinking the same thing. Nuno doesn't want to be in the Hall of Fame. He wants to lay low.
15: He wants to be in the shadows.
14: He just wants to lay low. They might have offered it to Nuno, and he's like, no.
15: Him and his cousin Imbroglio, they don't want to be front and center.
14: Imbroglio probably hates how much we talk about him on the show.
15: He does.
14: Putting the spotlight on him.
15: Yeah.
14: Next one, Pat.
1: All I'm saying is my bio already says museum worthy. So I saw some videos from the ECHC.
14: Okay. Yeah, we missed you.
1: Yeah, it looks like you guys could have used me.
14: Vibes were off?
1: Yeah, it looks like.
15: Nah, the vibes were immaculate.
1: I don't know if you guys remember last year. It was an MVP performance by me last year.
14: But what would you have brought this year that was lacking?
1: Just incredible vibes.
14: But the vibes were already incredible.
15: The vibes were immaculate.
1: I don't know. It looked like there was some underperforming happening.
15: I mean, we got a boost at halftime. We brought Kmart in.
14: Oh, that's right. Kmart came in.
15: She was a late arrival.
1: Kmart came last year.
2: Here's what I'll say.
15: I know, but when she came, I'm talking about the evening actually elevated. It crescendo.
14: We had some new additions.
15: Pat, you know how I know that you couldn't have made the vibes any better? It's because when Smalls, Rob, and I came back to the city, we kept the party going.
14: We did. We went out.
15: We went out.
14: Second location. What's up?
15: After the ECHC 3. We went out again when we got back to the city. That's how I knew you couldn't have made the vibes any better.
1: I would have made the vibes better.
15: No.
14: What would you have done?
1: I don't know.
2: I will say.
1: I can't say what I would have done. I would have just made it better.
2: The Saki Super Soaker and the zucchini or cucumber, whatever was being tossed in her mouth, low participation from the table on both of those. I was disappointed in a lot of people for not trying their hand at the Saki Super Soaker or the catch food in your mouth.
1: Yeah,
15: do you feel like you had to do either or? Like you had to do
2: I did
15: either.
2: Both.
1: You have to do both. That's the whole point.
15: Yeah, I'm not doing both.
2: Nuno
15: I'm not doing
2: didn't
15: that
2: do
15: Saki
2: it.
15: Super Soaker.
2: Evan didn't
15: it's
2: do
15: way
2: it.
15: Too
2: Michelle
15: aggressive.
2: Didn't do either.
15: I tried to catch
2: Courtney
15: the food. What are you
1: Michelle
15: talking about?
1: Didn't do either?
15: I tried
1: Come
15: to
1: on,
15: catch
1: Michelle?
15: The food, Cam.
2: Yeah. You got
14: Can
2: some
14: imagine
2: bad
14: why I abstained. 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
34: Hibachi is amazing.
25: No, it's not.
34: What?
25: It's just not that good. You're paying for the show, and it's not that entertaining.
14: What?
25: How many times can you watch a guy light some onions on fire before you get it?
34: I agree. We need an evolution of the hibachi. We can't always have the onion.
15: Value is a little bit tacky, okay. But the food is good.
14: Is it really good?
25: It's basic food.
34: No, you get for like $21. You get like a chicken and vegetables and rice and soup and salad.
14: Steak and lobster.
34: Oh,
14: it's
34: tremendous.
15: And then on the way home, you're stopping for a value meal because you're hungry.
25: You're still hungry.
34: Hungry after hibachi.
14: Hibachi. I need to
34: go lay down. You guys are going to the wrong hibachi.
25: Hibachi's terrible.
14: It's in Sportsmanlike here on ESPN Radio. 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Alongside Chris Canty, I'm Michelle Smallman. No Evan Cohen today.
15: Nope.
14: Our hibachi host of the ECHC3.
15: Recovering from the ECHC3?
14: I don't know, but we have to continue the conversation that we were just having during I'm Over It with Pat Costello. We got a lot to get to, including Spain winning the World Cup yesterday over Argentina, a 1-0 victory over the defending champs and the GOAT, Lionel Messi. We're going to talk about that in a second. But we just wrapped up doing a little deep dive on the ECHC3. And for those who are just tuning in, thank you for hanging out with us. The ECHC is the Evan Cohen Hibachi Cookout. We usually have two firm hangs with the group, with the unsportsmanlike crew every year. We do the ECHC in the summer, and we do the holiday hang in the wintertime.
15: Yep.
14: And Pat Costello did not show up to ECHC3. He was on vacation. He was excused, but he comes in hot, CC, complaining, saying he's watching all the footage and that he would have brought better vibes, essentially saying we underperformed. He essentially called us Argentina.
15: Yeah.
14: He essentially said that he would have been Spain and that we were Argentina, big time disappointment on the biggest stage. And I have a problem with that because he was not there. He can't speak to the vibes. And you brought up the best point of all. The vibes were so high that we went to a second location when we got back to the city.
15: Exactly. But you know what, Smalls? All of this tells me that Pat Costello had a little bit of FOMO. He was disappointed that he missed out on ECHC3. That's what it was. He inappropriately labeled it as a work event because it's not really a work event. It's family getting together and having a good time.
14: That's right. It's a family gathering.
15: And he wasn't the only one that was off from the show last week. I, too, was off from the show last week.
14: Yes, you were.
15: And I decided to go to ECHC3 because I knew that the vibes would be high. I saw the guest list ahead of time. Mm-hmm. Shout out to Evan and Lauren for providing that.
14: That's right.
15: My wife, Mel, came for the first time to ECHC3.
14: Incredible addition.
15: And she had a blast. We had an amazing time. And I think that Pat Costello, after seeing all the videos, all the pictures that Rob Lorenzo has been sprinkling out there on our social media, he feels like he missed out. And so the way that he counterbalances that is by coming out and saying that it would have been better had he been there.
14: Hurt people, hurt people.
1: I'm a glue guy. What can I say? Like, I bring the vibes up. It sounds like the participation was low on some of the hibachi stuff. I don't know what you call it.
15: But it wasn't.
1: It sounds low.
14: You know, you weren't there, but a new addition this year, Cam Pratt, sitting to your right, stepped up in a big way. He participated in everything. So I don't know if we needed you there because Cam, he filled that void.
2: Yeah, also, I thought everyone else would too. That was not the case.
1: See, he's saying it was low participation.
2: I think it was low participation. Nuno,
14: who do you want to call out specifically, Cam?
2: You, Nuno, Courtney, and Evan.
14: Can you understand why I would have abstained?
2: But there were other things that we could have had participation from the rest of the crew that did not happen.
15: Such as?
2: Javante had to be coerced into the, you know, zucchini throw.
14: But then he nailed it
2: after Canty and Mel struggled with it because they get really bad throws from the chef.
14: Yeah, that wasn't on the... You know what that was? That was a J.J. McCarthy, Justin Jefferson
2: situation. Canty got hit in the forehead at one point with the zucchini.
14: Yeah, that hibachi chef, shout out to him, excellent job. He was hitting the flips. He was boom, 1, 2, 3, 4. He gets to Canty and his wonderful wife, Mel, and it was all of a sudden, he was C.J. Stroud in the playoffs. You know, the guy
15: I can't criticize him too much, so Smalls, because the hibachi chef was so good on the grill, which is where I need him to be. I just need to make sure he's good with the hibachi. I don't need the toss being great, and he can cook the way that he did.
4: I've never seen anyone eat so much rice like I saw Javante eat rice. So, you know, he comes around, he gives everyone the rice, and then, like, he stopped at Javante. I don't know if he looked at him as like, oh, you know, you need a little more. And, like, full scoop, another. Like, Javante was eating rice for a good 15 minutes. Didn't even say anything. It was just like,
14: rice.
4: Just rice at that point. Like, that's how much rice he gave him.
2: I know. It takes a lot to get to Javante to quiet down, and the rice finally did it.
15: That's the part that's probably the most surprising of the entire evening. Javante ate more food than I did. And I binged on the hibachi.
2: You said you added chicken, Canty, that you didn't even order.
15: I did. I had steak. I had chicken that I didn't order. I had the shrimp. I think I had some scallops in there, too. Like, I had all of it.
2: People had leftover tofu,
15: yet every single time I was going to get an extra helping, Javante was right there with me.
2: Yeah, he was beasting it.
14: So Javante,
15: I don't know how he eats so much. I don't know where he puts all that.
14: So what you're telling me, Javante ate the most. He under-promised and over-delivered when it came to the zucchini toss.
15: No doubt.
14: And he's a great hang. Was he low-key the MVP of the night?
15: I don't think he was the MVP. I still think that was Killer Mike. Javante is probably, where were we? I would say sixth man of the year.
14: So he's the glue guy. We don't need Pat.
15: He's sixth man of the year.
1: The fact that it's this hard to come up with an MVP is kind of depressing. That's all I'm saying.
15: Rob Lorenzo's most improved.
14: Yeah, that was
15: Killer Mike is the MVP.
14: Just the filming while he was taking the Super Soaker sake shot was very impressive to me.
15: That Super Soaker was real aggressive for some sake.
2: Real aggressive.
4: Has Mike reached the point that, like, we got to create, like, for the next one, if we're ECHC4, we need to create some storylines to pick another MVP? Like,
14: he's like LeBron or Mahomes.
4: Back to back.
2: That's the storyline now. Pat is returning after a year off.
1: Yeah, comeback player of the year.
2: Yeah. But you could win MVP at the same time.
4: Like Courtney showed up with her stuffed animal Scrappy.
1: Okay, I was going to ask.
14: I didn't see any stuffed animals.
2: I saw Scrappy. I met Scrappy.
1: A lot of big talk from Courtney Cronin about wanting to go to the ACHC and stuff. Seems like an underwhelming performance by her overall. Mike T last year comes in.
14: Electric.
1: Electric performance
14: by awesome.
1: Him. Unreal. Yeah. Maybe the MVP.
15: I would say Cam Pratt is Rookie of the Year this year.
2: I'll take it.
14: I don't know. Your wife, Mel?
15: Nah, Cam Pratt won Rookie of the Year.
14: I don't know. Mel brought a lot to the conversation.
15: Cam took the Super Soaker to the face. He's the Rookie of the Year.
4: I don't know, you guys missed when, was it Ashley?
15: You did.
2: It's true.
14: We all saw it. It's on the internet. It's going
15: to
14: live forever.
15: You took it to the face, Cam. That's not going to go away.
2: I'm going
15: to
2: leave it there.
14: Yeah. Sprayed in the face. You can leave it there. Nuno, you were saying?
4: Oh, I was
14: saying
4: Ashley.
14: Before we move on to a little World Cup action here.
4: No, Ashley was great. She was a rookie like candidate, right? Like, so
14: well, she was there last year.
4: Was she?
15: Yeah, she was there
14: Ashley
15: last year.
14: Ashley was there last year.
4: She didn't notice.
15: Wow, Nuno. No, she
2: said,
15: wow.
2: She said it was her first one.
4: Yeah, she said it was her first one.
15: No, she was.
4: No, she
2: said
4: was
2: it was
4: not.
2: Her first one.
4: This was her first time she was there.
14: She didn't make it last year?
4: No, she was not there.
15: She was there with Anita last year. Was she not? Okay, maybe
14: she was there last year because we did a video, my morning announcements video that I do on Instagram, and she talked about how she was sick after ECHC 2.
15: So wow. Either
14: she lied to you guys or she was not talking about the right hibachi night when she was on my morning announcements video on Instagram.
15: Mm.
14: I swear she was there last
15: year. Okay. So we have a
14: controversy.
15: Controversy from ECHC 3.
1: You know who you didn't forget was there last year? Me.
14: Oh, here's the video that we're playing. Also, I deserve some consideration here because Evan said I would not finish my meal, and I finished 3 plates of food. Yeah. That was an... I was like Sam Darnold, okay? People doubted me, and I stepped up. Double-digit wins. We win the division. We win the Super Bowl.
15: Okay.
14: I'm like the Sam Darnold of the table.
15: You had a nice performance that night.
14: Oh, we didn't even mention Steve Polizziner from the Good Karma brand
15: he
14: side of things.
15: He was another late arrival.
14: Late arrival, but yeah. Also really, really well in the Super Soaker.
15: Yeah.
14: It was a great night.
15: It was an awesome night.
14: Shout out to Evan and Lauren.
15: I don't know how the vibes could be any higher. So I don't know what Pat Costello was talking about.
14: I don't know what he's talking about either.
15: I don't know what he's talking about.
14: The vibes are very high in Spain right now, CeCe. Destiny was written. Spain, your 2026 World Cup champions. They beat Argentina, the defending champs, 1-0 in extra time yesterday out of New York, New Jersey Stadium in East Rutherford. And it was a dominant performance by Spain. But as the game continued on, I thought this is Argentina's calling card. They underwhelm for the entirety of the match, and then they sneak a goal in late, and this is how they win. This is what they've done all tournament long. I thought even despite not earning it yesterday that maybe that would be the same outcome. But thankfully, in the 106th minute, Spain gets the goal. They end up winning the game and winning the World Cup.
15: Yeah, ain't nobody sneaking goals on Spain. They've had 7 shutouts during this World Cup, right, which is a record. That has probably been the most consistent element to this tournament. Spain and how well they play on the defensive end. And when it comes to Argentina flirting with near disaster seemingly every single match, it came back to bite them when they went up against a consistent team that has the kind of spine that Spain is bringing to the party. And so you thought that there could potentially be some late match heroics with Messi. You saw the late low cross where you thought they had a chance, but to not have any shots on goal, it's absolutely ridiculous, but I think it speaks to the greatness of Spain's defense. And when you consider the totality of what they've been this tournament, when you consider 3 of their players winning, one of the 4 major awards that are doled out during the World Cup, and none of those guys being Lamine Yamal, you're impressed with how good this team is. It's not a one-man show, and I think that is the dichotomy that we saw on display at New York, New Jersey Stadium yesterday. You saw a quintessential team in Spain going up against what felt, in many respects, like a one-man band with Argentina and Lionel Messi throughout the tournament.
14: Yeah, his teammates certainly, watching that match yesterday, it felt like they let him down. As you mentioned,
15: no
14: 0 shots on goal, 2 shots total, only 35% possession. Spain dominated this thing from pillar to post. Argentina, the only team to register 0 shots on target in a World Cup final over the last 60 years.
15: That's wild.
14: That's how brutal it was. Here's Craig Burley, our ESPN soccer analyst on ESPN FC, about how disappointing Argentina was in the World Cup final yesterday.
3: I'd go as far as to say Argentina were a complete and utter disgrace today, both with their performance and their antics. We expected the antics. We expected the thuggery. We expected the off-the-ball stuff. But we also expected a lot more on the ball, a lot more purpose, a lot more about their play. They were an utter shambles. They were disgusting, disgraceful. And yeah, I mean, I'm so pleased Spain won. And I could just see a scenario at the end there, but before Spain scored, that it was going to go to penalties or they were going to get a scruffy goal, Argentina, and win this. And Spain tried. They tried to make it a good game. They tried to get over the line. Their finishing wasn't quite great. Martinez made a lot of saves, but they were comfortable saves. But for the, we know Argentina are not the greatest side they've ever been. But to put that kind of performance in a World Cup final, that negative, it was a disgusting performance.
14: Disgusting, disgraceful. Wow. Some strong commentary from Craig Burley there, but I don't disagree, CeCe. And we saw at the end there Lionel Messi getting emotional, obviously listening to the Argentina fans sing, but knowing that this is the last time we'll probably see him on this stage. And to think that you're that close to doing it again, and you've done so much throughout this tournament at 39 years of age, you're still doing your job, so productive, and yet you can't overcome what your teammates were giving you yesterday. It was a heartbreaking scene for us to see Messi do that yesterday. Just, we could feel the emotions from him.
15: He had an opportunity to do something legendary. And when you consider him being the best player of in the sport, or in the conversation for the best player in the sport's history, to go out that way when you're knocking at the doorstep of history is disappointing. You could have went back to back, dog. And to have it end in the final in that fashion is disappointing, and it's clear that your teammates let you down. And so as we sit here, 39 years old, there are questions out there about whether or not this was his last one.
14: Mm-hmm.
15: And just to have an opportunity to play as well as he did throughout the tournament and to have it end in an emphatic thud that was yesterday's loss, you can understand why he had the tears.
14: We have another legend whose time playing his game is quickly approaching, but where is he going to play? Is he going to have an opportunity to get another championship? We're talking about LeBron James. He has not made a decision yet. We're going to talk about that next here on Sportsmanlike, presented by Progressive Insurance.
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14: 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We are sitting here, what's the date today? I don't even know. It's Monday, July 20th, and we still do not know where LeBron James is going to be playing basketball next season. He appeared at Fanatics Fest. He did a live taping of the shop. And if he was going to announce at any time over the weekend, I thought maybe that would be it because this is his vehicle. He can control it. The spotlight is on him. But yet we still have no idea where LeBron is going.
15: Well, listen, Smalls, it's been a lot going on in the world of sports over the last month.
14: Yeah.
15: He had some huge moves in the NBA. Jaylen Brown being traded, Giannis being traded, finally deciding where he wanted his home to be. You can understand why LeBron didn't want to get lost in all of that noise. You also understand that he didn't want to get caught up in what was going on this weekend with the Open Championship at Royal Birkdale. And then, of course, what we had with the World Cup Final at New York, New Jersey Stadium. Like, you can understand why he didn't make the announcement prior to those events happening.
14: Sure.
15: But now he on the clock. We ain't far away from football season. What are we, 7 weeks away from the NFL?
14: Yeah, we're less than 2 weeks away from training camp.
15: Exactly. So, like, we ain't far away from football season getting things kicked off.
14: It's going to dominate the headlines.
15: It's time to know where LeBron James is playing. And Commissioner Adam Silver said as much because they're trying to organize the upcoming season's NBA schedule. And you know LeBron James is going to be prominently featured when it comes to standalone games, when it comes to games on holidays especially. So it's time for LeBron to make a decision.
14: Well, do we have any idea where he's leaning? Because there's been several franchises thrown out there in the mix, CC. We're talking Cleveland, Miami, obviously Philly with the Sixers. After Jaylen Brown goes over there, the Warriors have been in the mix. The Timberwolves have been in the mix. Is he leaning one way or the other? Do we know anything yet? Here's our ESPN NBA reporter, Dave McMenamin, on SportsCenter, who talked about where LeBron could be headed.
22: In the conversations that I've had in the last 24 hours in New York City, it seems like an Eastern Conference team will win the LeBron James sweepstakes. It's not saying that he has told Minnesota they're out or told Golden State they're out, but if it's about trying to play competitive basketball and possibly add a fifth championship to avoid basically two NBA Finals type series in the playoffs just to get to the finals in the Spurs and OKC, you're going to have a better pathway with either Cleveland, Miami, or Philly.
14: Is there one in particular in the East, Cleveland, Miami, Philly, that pops out to you?
15: Well, I don't believe in Cleveland. And the longer this goes, the harder time I can see LeBron. Like, the harder it is for me to see LeBron James going back home. If it was going to be the farewell tour back at the crib where it all started, I think this decision would have been made by now. So through process of elimination, it narrows it down to Miami and Philadelphia. And between the two teams, I really only see a path to a championship with one of them, and that's Philly. Exactly. With what Philly's bringing to the party, Jaylen Brown, finals MVP, that backcourt of Tyrese Maxey and VJ Edcombe. And then, oh, by the way, we have Joel Embiid, who is a former MVP, even though he hasn't been able to stay healthy the last couple of years. I could see a world where LeBron James could say to himself, if everybody gets to the dance healthy, if we get to the postseason and injuries are not an issue, then all of a sudden, from a talent standpoint, I don't know that there are too many teams in the East that are going to be able to see us eye to eye. Mm-hmm. So I just think when it comes to Miami, even by adding LeBron James, you still have questions on that roster. With Philadelphia, you add LeBron James, very few holes when it comes to what the Sixers are bringing to the party.
14: When we think about those destinations, he obviously has the history with Miami and

0: in history there. The best place from a legacy standpoint, if you win, is Philly. You go to Philly and you break the curse of the process, and every stop that you've had in your career, you've brought a championship to. Cleveland, Miami, the Lakers, and now Philly. That enhances LeBron James' legacy in a bigger way, I think, than winning anywhere else.
1: I completely agree with you. The question I would have about the Philly situation, because I do think that's the best basketball place for him to go. If this is about LeBron James playing several more years, mm-hmm. or is it about one more season? Because if it's only one more season, then he's probably going someplace he's been before, someplace where he's already put on the laundry. But if he's willing to commit 2-3 more years, then all of a sudden I think you can pick a destination that he hasn't previously played for. And mm-hmm. that's why I think it'll be interesting to see, you know, when we get more information about what direction he's leaning in terms of the shelf life and how much he thinks he has left in the tank.
0: Well, does LeBron want to play more than 1 year? Here's Brian Windhorst.
2: Yeah, I think the teams that are chasing him were watching this as closely as the fans, Hannah. And the one thing that he said the last 2 days that I think is important and relevant is that he does not see this as a one-off situation. Now, he can't predict his health. He can't predict how he's going to feel at the end of the upcoming season, but he's looking at this as the last part of his career, not necessarily the last year of his career. And that is relevant. And that is relevant for what a team might do to get him, what a team might do after they receive him, and the decisions that go around acquiring a player like LeBron James. And I think it's certainly, if you're a team like Miami or a team like Golden State, teams that may not be at their best in this year, might be better a year from now when you get Jimmy Butler back, when you're able to add some shooting around Giannis Antetokounmpo. Hearing that probably lifted your eyebrow.
0: Okay, part versus year. Final part of his career versus the final year of his career, as Wendy just outlined. CeCe, I need you to decide. Tipping his hand or troll job? Because LeBron at Fanatics Fest this weekend said this. Most important is I want to compete. I want to compete at a high level. I want to join a franchise that kind of shares the same motto as myself, and that's practicing championship habits every day, but trusting the process more than anything. So to think that he could say this is the last part of his career and maybe play more than 1 year, and then he drops in the trust the process, tipping his hand or trolling?
1: Oh, I think I would probably lean toward tipping his hand. But I don't think it's either, Smalls. I don't think he's trolling the Philly sports fan. And trust me, you don't want to troll those people. Cam and Pat Costello's people, you don't want to troll them.
0: Don't fire them up.
1: Yeah, you don't want to do that. It's a bad place to live. Bad place to be. And take my word for it. But I would say this. I think that when it comes to the places that he could go, if it is going to be a multi-year proposition, why wouldn't you go to a place where you could actually win in year one? The Sixers, if they put it all together, could contend for a title in year one.
0: A lot of talent.
1: They could come out of the East. I just don't see a world where that happens in Miami. No. I just don't feel that way about Cleveland. Although I would say Cleveland has some pieces, they have James Harden too.
0: Brutal.
1: And that's it's hard to envision that being a microwave championship. So, yeah, I think if you're talking about places where LeBron James can give himself the most cracks at it, I think it's the Philadelphia 76ers. If it's only an Eastern Conference team.
0: I could see that.
1: Yeah.
0: But LeBron, the clock is ticking. Make your decision at any time.
1: We're waiting, dog.
0: Feel free. Call into the show if you'd like. 888-SAY-ESPN.
1: You made the announcement right here.
0: 888-729-3776. We will clear the lines for you.
1: There you go.
0: Well, LeBron James is hoping to end his career on a high note and win another championship. We did not see that for Lionel Messi yesterday in the World Cup. We'll talk about that next, but first I want to tell you about the wellness company. 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
27: The image of Messi crying after yesterday's final. To be that close and to be in the conversation for one of the greatest athletes in sports all time, to have it end that way with no shots on goal, that's tough.
28: If this is the last run at it and that's the performance that you have, that's got to eat you alive. Zero shots on goal for the Argentina offense. Argentina is the only team to register zero shots on target in a World Cup final over the last 60 years. Alongside our resident Super Bowl champion, Chris Canty, I'm Michelle Smallman. 1-0, our final score yesterday as Spain has crowned your 2026 World Cup champions over Argentina yesterday in East Rutherford, New Jersey. And joining us now to discuss it all is Shaka Hislop, our ESPN soccer analyst. Shaka, thanks so much for the time. We have heard Argentina's performance yesterday versus Spain described as a disgrace, disgusting, awful, terrible. Those are just some of the adjectives we've heard so far this morning. How would you characterize what you saw from Argentina and their World Cup final loss yesterday?
29: Well, I'll be honest, Michelle, I'm less critical of Argentina than I am full of praise for Spain. We saw Spain do this to what I thought was the most fearsome attack, not just this World Cup, but you could argue any World Cup we'd seen in France and their front four and the options that Didier Deschamps had to him. But Spain were able to look, that team looked very ordinary. So against Argentina yesterday, while, yeah, the stats make for awful reading from an Argentinian perspective. This is about Spain. This is what they've done. They've made good teams look very ordinary and in the end, fully deserving as World Cup champions.
27: And Shaka, to that point, 7 shutouts in this World Cup, which is a record for Spain. And they went through what a lot of people thought was the best team in the World Cup in France. And then, of course, going through what a lot of people deemed as the best player in the World Cup in Lionel Messi. Just how big of a gap is it between Spain and the rest of the world when it comes to soccer supremacy?
29: Well, right now, as you say, everybody's playing catch-up with Spain, and I think that's a lot to do with the meanest defense I've seen is a team that's conceded one goal against Belgium all tournament long. You've got a player in Rodri, who I think has just shot up to the top of the Ballon d'Or list in terms of World Player of the Year, back to his best after his horrific knee injury of a couple of years ago. And strangely, Spain still don't have that out-and-out striker, that Kylian Mbappe, that Erling Haaland, that Harry Kane, or Oyarzabal, who has filled in and done wonderfully well in a Spain shirt. I don't think anybody has him in the category of those names that I mentioned. If they are able to find that finisher, that out-and-out goal scorer, their own version of Erling Haaland, they simply would be unstoppable. And then you ask, well, how does everybody catch up? Who competes? Who kind of knocks them up off their perch? Not just their world perch, but let's remember they're also on this record-setting, unbeaten run at international level. Given the youth on their side, you just don't see it coming to an end right now. And if they do find that number 9, they're gonna reign supreme for many a year.
28: We're speaking with Shaka Hislop, our ESPN soccer analyst here on Unsportsmanlike. And let's talk about Lamine Yamal. He's 19 years old, Shaka. How much better can he get?
29: He continues to grow in stature and presence by his standards. And I've kind of seen his progress at Barcelona, bursting on the scenes in the Barcelona first team at 16 years old, winning the Euros 2 years ago, a tournament that he turned 18. I've seen him grow just in terms of his presence, his own experience on the park. And I don't think this was as great a tournament for Lamine Yamal as many were expecting. But I think it's another one of those steps, another one of those necessary steps in his own footballing development. He was very good, don't get me wrong. He was outstanding by any 19-year-old's measure, with the exception maybe of Paul Kubasi, also 19, who won Young Player of the Tournament. But he will only get better. He is one of the few players in the game who single-handedly determines outcomes. Once he finds his rhythm, once he finds his footing, his experience, his understanding of playing in that Spain shirt, even further, again, it beggars to believe that we're talking about a player this young.
27: Shaq, I want to ask you about the other side of the pitch and what we got from Argentina, and specifically Messi. Do you expect that yesterday's match was the last time that we're seeing Messi in the World Cup? And if so, how would you characterize his World Cup career?
29: The short answer to that is yes. I think this would signal Lionel Messi's last World Cup game, if not last game, in an Argentina shirt. He is 39 years old, and while he's still doing these superhuman things at 39, come 2030, he will, of course, be 43, and I just don't expect him to be able to have the impact Father Time catches up with us all. I'm surprised that Messi's been able to avoid Father Time for this long, but I just don't see it continuing for another four. So then you ask yourself, why? What else does Lionel Messi have to prove? Only Lionel Messi, of course, can answer that. As far as this final goes, I think what you show is, bar Lionel Messi, this is a fairly average Argentina team by these standards. The big difference between Argentina and Cap Verde and Egypt, and England in many regards, was Lionel Messi. And then once Spain were able to have that plan to negate Messi's threat, they had no other option. And then that just meant that Lionel Messi was trying to get on the ball, unable to find space, unable to find opportunities to really have a say in this game. And Argentina, as a team, did not have a plan B. They just are not a good enough team otherwise. And so it turned into a wholly frustrating day where, for long spells, it kind of looked like, well, this is going to be 0-0 and Argentina are going to win the World Cup without having a single shot on target. But in the end, and I'll echo what a lot of people are saying, football won.
27: Shaka, absolutely. Football did win. And Shaka, I do want to ask you one more about Messi. Legendary career in the World Cup up to this point.
29: Yeah.
27: And I'm curious because you said he brought what was an average Argentinian team to the final. After this World Cup run, where does Messi rank in the pantheon of all times greats in the sport?
29: Greatest I've ever played. I was one of those holdouts. I felt to get yourself in the conversation of being the greatest I've ever played, and it's a very short list of no more than three, maybe four players going back to Pele come forward. I was one of those that said you had to win a World Cup to be in that conversation. And he did that in 2022. When you look at the length and breadth of his career, I didn't think there was much of a debate once he won that World Cup in 2022. What you've seen in the 4 years since, including during the course of this World Cup, even though they didn't win it, was Lionel Messi just putting more distance between himself and those who are also in that conversation. While they didn't win it, while it was 120 minutes that both Lionel Messi and Argentina would prefer to forget, while you can make excuses that Argentina's run to the final wasn't, or at least to the semifinal, wasn't that difficult. I thought what you saw from Lionel Messi at 39 years old was an absolute master of his craft at 39, when most are retired and sitting in the stands and enjoying the game for what it is, continuing to show how much better he is than everybody else who's ever played this game.
28: Excellent stuff from Shaka Hislop, our ESPN soccer analyst. Shaka, amazing coverage throughout the World Cup. Thank you so much for the time. We appreciate it.
29: Good speaking with you all. Talk to you guys soon.
28: Well, coming up next here on Unsportsmanlike, we have another list. It's NFL list season, CC, and we have a list of the top quarterbacks in the NFL. We'll give you our reaction to that. But first, CC has this from 5-Hour Energy.
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28: He's Chris Candy. I'm Michelle Smallman. It's Unsportsmanlike here on ESPN Radio. And CC, it's list season.
27: Hey, let's go.
28: We are so addicted to football that when we don't have actual games or training camp to talk about, we get excited over rankings and lists.
27: Hold on, but we do have training camp to talk about. There are teams that have already had their rookies report, and more will follow this week. So
28: finally,
27: it's happening, Smalls.
28: We're here.
27: We're here now.
28: We've arrived.
27: Exactly.
28: But to hold us over until right now, we've got lists.
27: We got lists. Okay.
28: We had our Jeremy Fowler put together his list of the top 10 quarterbacks in the NFL, as told to him by ESPN front office executive scouts and coaches. And Sports Illustrated CC just came out with their rankings of quarterbacks in the NFL. I'm going to give you them in chunks of five. We're going to break it down, and we're going to talk about our issues with the list. Here we go. According to Sports Illustrated, the top five quarterbacks in the NFL are as follows. Number one, Patrick Mahomes. Mm-hmm. Number two, Josh Allen.
27: Okay, first of all, any list that you're making with quarterbacks, those have to be the top two names. I'm okay with flip-flopping the order if you so choose, but those have to be the top two names.
28: Don't agree with that.
27: Okay, but the executives list with Jeremy Fowler last week, the SI list this week,
28: yeah,
27: they agree with me.
28: Okay.
27: All right.
28: Patrick Mahomes, number one. Josh Allen, number two. Matt Stafford, number three. Lamar Jackson, number four. Joe Burrow checking in at number five. CeCe, any issues with this list?
27: Why is Joe Burrow top five again?
28: Because when healthy, he's absolutely dynamic.
27: But ain't that a part of the bath, though? You got to be healthy. And he's had, what, three straight years where he's missed a month of the season, whatever it is?
28: Like, and they missed the postseason as a result.
27: So, I mean, he's missed the postseason three straight years.
28: Right.
27: What are we talking about?
28: Right.
27: Why are we still saying that he's a top five quarterback? That's ridiculous to me.
28: I put him in my top five, so I understand the rationale there. Okay. But I understand your counter to that as well. 6 through 10, this is where it starts to get juicy. Number six, Drake May, fresh off a visit to the Super Bowl. Number seven, Justin Herbert, everyone's what if guy. Number eight, Dak Prescott. Number nine, Jordan Love, who was not in Jeremy Fowler's top 10. And number 10, Trevor Lawrence. Any objections or omissions with 6 through 10, CC?
27: T-Law at number 10, I'd probably put Caleb Williams in that spot. Jordan Love and Justin Herbert, to me, they're in the same bucket. I get that J-Love has won a playoff game. Herbert hasn't. Neither one of them have won a division, and what we're really talking about is talent over anything else, and we get enamored by that. There hasn't been team success when it matters the most with both of those guys, and there's been a level of inconsistency that makes me comfortable putting them in this territory.
28: Totally understand and respect that.
27: Yeah. Then also, Jalen Hurts.
28: Okay.
27: How's Jalen Hurts not a top 10 quarterback?
28: Jalen Hurts was not on this list in the top 10, nor was he in the top 10 in our Jeremy Fowler's list. So if we go to 11 through 16, Caleb Williams, who checked in at number 10 on Jeremy Fowler's list, comes in at 11 for Sports Illustrated. Jared Goff, number 12, he was number 9 on Jeremy Fowler's list.
27: That's about right.
28: Jaden Daniels, banged up last year, but fresh off a trip to the Final Four the year prior at number 13. Jalen Hurts was number 17 on Jeremy Fowler's list, 14, a Sports Illustrated, been to two Super Bowls, won one Super Bowl MVP, 15, Baker Mayfield, number 16, Brock Purdy. Sam Darnold, thank you, Wendy. Sam Darnold, our reigning quarterback, who won the Super Bowl, not in the top 16.
27: Which is a snub of all snubs. Here's the thing that I would say, because we just mentioned Justin Herbert and Jordan Love.
28: Yeah.
27: Jaden Daniels has a better case to be made than both of them dudes.
28: He's accomplished more.
27: And Jaden Daniels was a higher pick. Jaden Daniels took his team to a Final Four, and we're in the championship rounds.
28: In his rookie season.
27: And he's won two road playoff games. But what do we, he's got a better case to be a top 10 quarterback than Justin Herbert or Jordan Love.
28: Yeah, and if you're going to say, okay, maybe Lamar is at the bottom half of the top five because he was banged up last year. Joe Burrow, same thing, because he's consistently injured. Why does Jaden Daniels not get that same consideration and get bumped up higher? Maybe because it's a one-season sample size. If you're going to...
27: It's a hell of a season.
28: Hell of a sample size.
27: Hell of a first impression that he made.
28: No doubt. And we talked earlier when I gave my top five lists of the offensive skill players in the NFL. Everyone hated the list. Go back on the podcast and listen. You can find the Unsportsmanlike podcast wherever you get your podcasts. I said that my pervasive theme there was fear factor. Healthy Jaden Daniels certainly provides a fear factor for opposing defensive.
27: Very scary.
28: But maybe Jalen Hurts doesn't, and that's why he's being disrespected on these lists. Is that what it is, CeCe, that opposing defenses are not afraid to game plan against him specifically? Not the weapons around him, not the whoever the offensive coordinator of the season is, because let's not forget Jalen Hurts, different offensive coordinator every single season that he's played football dating back to college. But him specifically as a player, do you think that's what it is, that he does not strike fear in DCs across the league?
27: I think there's got to be a little bit of that. I don't think Jalen Hurts is going to enamor you when it comes to the raw horsepower, just the physical attributes, even though he's one of the best deep ball throwers in the NFL, even though he's one of the best runners at the quarterback position in the NFL, nobody seems to want to give him the credit for being as dynamic as he actually is. And that's because he's not as physically gifted as some of the other quarterbacks in terms of being a natural thrower and being able to hit all quadrants of the field, being able to have the different, you know, throws in your bag, which is being able to throw for touch, being able to have the fastball, you know, being able to fit it consistently in tight windows. So I think there is that element to it. But man, the guy does a hell of a lot of winning, and the guy manages the game better than most quarterbacks. And to me, that's what it should be all about. Do you put your team consistently in position to win, especially when it matters most? And the answer to that is an emphatic yes. Now, if we're trying to project out what it's going to be in 2026, hard to do. Changing offensive coordinators.
28: Again.
27: You just traded, you know, his number one wide receiver in A.J. Brown.
28: That's tough.
27: And we have not seen a good Jalen Hurts as a quarterback without A.J. Brown. So I do think that matters. But if there was ever a benefit of the doubt player when it comes to these lists, Jalen Hurts should be the benefit of the doubt quarterback.
28: And this is what is confusing to me when we look at these lists. Let's use Justin Herbert checking in at number seven as the case study here. Justin Herbert has never won his division. He's never finished top five in MVP voting, and he has never won a playoff game.
27: But what does it look like, those Smalls?
28: He's coming out of a lab. But he
27: confirmation. It's confirmation bias.
28: But he always gets the benefit of the doubt without any of the production, and there's always an excuse assigned to it.
27: Yeah.
28: Before it was, he doesn't have a good head coach. Well, you can't say that anymore. He has Jim Harbaugh. Then it was, oh, his protection was banged up. Oh, then now he's got Mike McDaniel. There's always some sort of an excuse for somebody like Justin Herbert, whereas with a Sam Darnold or a Jalen Hurts, the production is there, yet they, no one ever says, imagine if Jalen Hurts had consistency at OC. What could he have been? He's outplayed Patrick Mahomes in two Super Bowls. What more do you need to see from him? Win another?
27: Well, I think when it comes to the Jalen Hurts of it all, the controversy around the Philadelphia Eagles versus some of the noise, some of the questions about leadership in the locker room, in conjunction with the tush push and how people feel about that particular play and Jalen Hurts being at the center of it, I think all of those things work negatively on, in terms of the perception of Jalen Hurts when it comes to these lists.
28: Dak Prescott thinks they could win a Super Bowl in Dallas. Is he right? That's next.
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34: 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Good morning to everybody. Hope you had a great, beautiful, wonderful, relaxing, fun, and exciting weekend. I did. It was awesome. Christopher Nolan doesn't miss, man. The Odyssey was great. Loved it on Saturday. Yes, I got myself some popcorn, but it was still really good. He just doesn't miss. Matt Damon generally is great, and put it all together, it was really good. Story, really good. I mean, obviously it's a good story. It's kind of endured for, you know, thousands and thousands of years, but it was really well done and fun to watch. Kids loved it. Heather loved it. I loved it. So kudos to him. That was a highlight. I know that many of you enjoyed the soccer yesterday, big finale of the World Cup. Personally, I'm glad it's over. I know that a lot of people were excited. I even got to sort of see it. I was in a restaurant watching a Mariner game on one TV while all of the others were on the World Cup. So I saw that there were a bunch of goals disallowed, and I'm sure that was very frustrating for people. But Spain wins, and congratulations to Spain. That's about all I got, but I'm sure it was fun. I can dig right into this. What the heck? I rather than doing a full boat, maybe I got the Odyssey on my mind, a full boat of Mariner late night texts and everything else from the weekend, I think I'm just going to read what I think is almost like an act in three plays, or a play in three acts, rather. So just sort of a miniature version.
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34: So it's not a full, as I said, not a full slate of late night Mariners texts, but I'm just going to read you a series of texts from one person. Okay. And this is on Saturday, which is really the best way to sum all of this up. And if you weren't paying attention this weekend, the Mariners got blown out on Friday. It looked bad on Saturday. They come back to win. And then Sunday, yesterday, again, they had to come back, but they were down 2-0 and kind of ran away with it in a, what was the final score yesterday? 6-3, I think, when it was all said and done. Anyway, late night Mariners text. Okay. Let me just set the scene. Late night Mariners text. It even says it in the text. You're absolutely right. It's currently 3-0, bottom 7 on Saturday. It's time for the Mariners to be sellers this trade deadline. All the data over this season has shown that the stars are not stars this year. Trade Gilbert and or Kirby. If the clubhouse gets upset, they shouldn't. Fair or not, it's their fault that this season is a disaster. Trade for bats or relievers. I don't think I'm being pessimistic. I refuse to be delusional about the Mariners. I'm a fan and I think this season can be saved. I refuse to be a delusional Mariners fan and think this season can be saved. Even if they've proved me wrong again, what about this team tells you that the World Series is likely? I want our first World Series to be one we have a chance of winning. Okay? Fair? Not unlike a lot of other late night Mariners texts that we've read over the course of this season, right? A lot of frustration, understandably.
1: Late night Mariners texts.
34: At that point, the team had been shut out for 16 innings. You can understand the frustration. It's bubbling and boiling and building. And everybody in the city is about ready to explode with how annoyed they are with a team that has really high expectations. Then I get another text from the same person, 7:07 p.m. And Cole Young homers to tie the game. All it took was one mad text. I hate baseball. And then again at 8:15, an hour or so later. And Julio walks it off. Of course, the Mariners did the opposite. As soon as I make a declaration, I still think that if the downward trend continues, that they should trade a more valuable commodity in the rotation. But maybe that will fire them up. Look, that is baseball, man. I know people get frustrated with the phrase. It takes you to your breaking point. It gets a it brings something out of you that nobody wants. Nobody wants to be the person who sent a text at 6:00 saying, oh my God, the season is over. I hate this team. Only to an hour later be jumping up and down because Cole Young hits a miraculous 3-run home run and Julio walks it off a few innings later. But that's the way the game is. And listening to Aaron on Saturday, he kind of nailed it. There's a little moment in there. It was just, I think, right before the home run, but a batter or two before, where he's like, as bad as things are, they're a home run, a one swing away from this being a 3-2 game and right back in it. And it wasn't Naylor who got it. They ended up with the hit by pitch and then a walk. Maybe it was the other way around. And then it's Cole Young who ends up delivering. And there's going to be more about him, obviously, over the course of today, because he's kind of the hero of the weekend, right? Two huge home runs to win or put you in a position to win both of those games. Enormous weekend for Cole Young, big weekend for Colt Emerson. The kids were really the story. We'll talk about Julio a little bit as well. It was just, for me, really happy to see Julio get the walk off, even if it wasn't a base hit, even if it was a sack fly. He's just been in so many of those spots over the years. And just unfortunately, just never see, you know, either he walks and takes a good at bat or he doesn't seem to get it done. And so like that frustration, you could tell, you know, gets to him. He wants to be the hero. He wants to be the guy that, you know, his team counts on in those moments. So, yeah, I, you know, baseball is definitely like that, where just when you are of the belief that you know what it's going to do next, it zigs, it zags, it takes a turn. It gets blown off course, to continue my Odyssey talk this morning. Just when you think you've plotted a course and know where you're going, Poseidon has other ideas. And the next thing you know, you're blown off course and trapped by a witch for 7 years. Like, you just don't know. Weird game. And just because you've seen one thing doesn't mean you're going to continue to see it. Now, that works both ways, right? The negative side of that is Rob Refsnyder's been a really good hitter against lefties for how long now? And he's just awful this year. He has been terrible. One of the worst of all time. And then the other side of that is he's kind of come off the injured list here in a week or so. And he could go on a tear and hit 300 for the rest of the year. I don't know. Neither do you. Neither does anybody else. Neither does Jerry. Quite frankly, neither does Rob Refsnyder. They don't have a clue. It's a game about process. Bring the process every day. Grind through it. I had a great talk with Cecily yesterday about her upcoming season, and she's kind of, you know, thinking about what her, you know, goals are and what she's going to try to accomplish this year. And I said, you know, if you get caught up in how many goals do I score, how many... You're only setting yourself up for potential frustration. You can play the greatest game in the world and not score a goal. You can score 3 goals in a game and not have played well. Trust the process. Or in hockey, the process. Obviously, it's a little different in hockey. You got to trust the process. But baseball, hockey, and I think I'd probably put golf in there as well, are more process driven than the other sports. They all involve process. Don't get me wrong. But those ones really, because you can work really hard, do everything right, and have it not work. And just have it not work. That's baseball sometimes. It's hockey as well, right? You set everything up, goalie makes a save. You set everything up, the other team makes a block. Okay, look, those things happen. Whether you've executed or not. In baseball, God, you take a good at-bat, you swing at the right pitch, and unfortunately it goes right to somebody. Or you never get the right pitch in an at-bat, and there never is anything. Like, you can have a good at-bat, and it just doesn't work. And... that's why I spend so much time on the show, not focused on results, although obviously the results matter, but focused on the process. Are they taking good at-bats? Are they grinding through them? Are they doing the little things? Is the baseball IQ up to snuff? Are they making the right decisions? Are they controlling all the things they can control so that the things that are outside of your control will eventually even out and go in your favor? Weird game, man. Unlike all the others. Unlike all the others, football teams over time, I think you get a pretty good sense of who they are. It's not to say they won't surprise you, because obviously if I knew what a football team was going to do, I'd throw money on it in Vegas and I'd be a much wealthier man. I'd quit my job and move to Mykonos. Sorry, I'm just on fire right now with the Greek stuff. But like, without that, in football, you kind of have a sense of what your team is, what they're going to be. Basketball probably more than anybody else. But in baseball... just be very, very wary and don't give up. Don't give up, because as soon as you do, it just seems like the team is going to, they're going to burn you for it. They're going to burn you for it. And that's what the Mariners did this year. And wasn't it great? Isn't it great to be burned that way? So fun. All right. Let's see. What do we want to do today? Adam Jude's going to join us. Speaking of the Mariners, we'll talk to Adam Jude at 8:30. I'm introducing something new. At 9:30, Maura, I don't know, maybe Maura's got a better memory than I do, which doesn't take much. I was like thinking about it. Where did this come from? I forget why it came up in my life, but I was looking at one of the Seahawks games from last year, and I was like, God, I don't remember that at all. Oh, I know what it was. There was one of those like guess the receiver things, sort of like they've been doing in golf where they black out the receiver and he runs a route for a touchdown. And I clicked on the comments and everyone was like, oh, that's obviously JSN. I remember when he did that in Jacksonville against so-and-so. And I was like, I don't remember that. Like, I never remember anything. I know what the Seahawks did and I kind of remember how it ended, but like the details of all those games. So I thought we got 20 days to go. They played 20 games last year. With 20 work days to go between now and the start of the preseason, I thought maybe we just go over each of the games one a day at 9:30. Maybe it's just for my benefit, but I'm going to guess I'm not the only one who doesn't remember all the details. Today is not going to be the most fun, but it does set up the next 19. So we'll do that at 9:30. We'll come back with everything you need to know, and more will take us around the weekend. Coming up on Brock and Salk.
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21: 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Up first.
34: It wasn't always pretty, but the Mariners did what they needed to do this weekend, ultimately. They did win a series against a team that you really didn't want to lose to at home. Especially important coming up against that team in this ballpark and coming off the tough road trip last week and the All-Star break last week. You just had to win, and the key to doing that was winning on Saturday. Friday, kind of a lost cause. Bryce didn't have it. Offense gets shut out. Okay, fine. Turn the page and move on. Yesterday, a nice win after getting down 2-0 early. Big home run from Luke Raley. Another one from Cole Young. Great. That helps put it away. But Saturday is the swing game. That's the game you needed. For six innings, looked like they could get shut out for a second time in a row. They're down 3-0. You get a walk. You get a hit by pitch. And then you get Cole Young.
10: The pitch.
34: Swung on, tagged, right field, it's hammered, it's back, it is gone! Cole Young, one big swing, he has tied it. Well, the Mariners needed that, and Cole Young comes through big. It's 3-3. Yeah, he sure did. Give Colt Emerson credit. He saved a run in the 10th. We know how important it is to keep the other team off the board in the top of that inning. Just a stellar defensive play. He also, give him credit, bunted the ghost runner over to set up Julio, who walked it off.
10: Smith set. He deals.
34: Swung on. Crack. Left field. It's hammered. It's caught by McCray. Robles is going to run home and score, and the Mariners win. Sacrifice fly. The celebration is on. Yeah, sure was. We'll let Moore go through more of that in around the weekend here in just a couple minutes, but it's a nice moment for Julio. I think it's an important thing. I'm glad Dan mentioned Colt Emerson and the defense that he played in that game. Huge. Don't win the game without it, or at the very least, you're tied and you see what happens next. And obviously, Cole Young, you know, we talked a lot about the stars carrying this team. Well, sometimes you need somebody else to step up and do that. It was Luke Raley, it was Colt Emerson, and certainly it was Cole Young this weekend. So, Mariners get back to 500. They got the Reds in town for three games starting tonight. Brendan Donovan got into a couple more games this weekend for the Rainiers. 0-for-7, so he might need a little bit more time to get the timing right. Rob Refsnyder, 0-for-3 in a rehab start as well.
21: Here's the second thing you need to know.
34: Excuse me. Well, it's now football season.
10: What?
34: Yes, it's true. The rookies, they're already practicing. It's been now for a few days. Full team gets underway on Friday. How crazy is that? First workout will be on Friday. That feels... It's still sort of like mid-July. It used to be August for training camp. Now, July 24th, the Seahawks will be underway. One rookie not able to go this weekend. It was seventh-round nose tackle Devin Eastern. Placed on the preseason pup list, so maybe we'll get a chance to see him at some point. You think there's going to be any drama with the vets? I don't feel like there's likely to be any drama. They took care of JSN. They took care of Derek Hall. You know, in theory, there's the, you know, spoon question, which is still outstanding. But, I don't know, that just feels like it's likely to work itself out during Hard Knocks. So, and I don't think there's any way he wants to be the bad guy during that filming. So, I guess you're looking for injured players and seeing who's able to go that wasn't able to at parts of the offseason. Torrey Horton, AJ Barner, Elijah Arroyo, those three probably come to mind as players that we'll be watching for to see whether they're practicing early. But for the most part, it looks like it's going to be drama-free to start the season, which is exactly what you're looking for.
10: Here's the third thing you need to know.
34: All right, drama-free does not describe the scene at Royal Birkdale this weekend. That was crazy. Ryan Fox ends up winning the Open Championship.
11: Ryan Fox has done it! With a birdie at the last. New Zealand has another major champion.
34: Everything about that was awesome. Birdies the final hole to avoid a tie with Cameron Scott. Takes home the Claret Jug. It was incredible. That was only the 27th birdie at 18 all week. Only the 27th birdie at 18 all week. He shoots a 62 on Sunday to win. He is big. He's like 220 pounds. He's like a Brock-style golfer. Like, he's a big boy. His dad played rugby down in New Zealand. He plays as fast as you could possibly play. That was a blast. And it stands, I said, in contrast to the whole Bryson DeChambeau problem, as he was assessed a two-shot penalty Friday for inadvertently improving his lie in the fescue. It wasn't cheating, but, you know, you're not allowed to do it, even if it is incidental. Rory McIlroy, though, wow, listen to the scorched earth.

0: be up here and defend Bryson. I'm not particularly fond of him. I think a lot of it's performative. I think a lot of it's for attention. And yeah, you know, to hold the tournament hostage like that and have all of us, volunteers, players, everyone waiting on him to depart, I didn't feel like it was a great look.
1: Damn. That's about as rough criticism as you're going to find in sports. Congratulations to Spain. The country has won the World Cup for the second time. It went to extra time. 0-0. There's a big surprise. A couple goals have been taken off the board, but Spain got the one that counted. They win. England finishes third, I think, right, with a win on Saturday. And in 4 years, we will care again. That is everything you need to know. Quarter past every hour here on...
2: I mean, don't pretend like you cared this time.
1: Well, no, other people can pretend. 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But I'm sure in 4 years, I'll jump back and be like, oh, yeah, soccer, yay! Yeah, all right. Let's take a quick break. Moore's going to give us the whole weekend, everything we missed, everything that happened. And then we'll come back and we'll have a whole show after that. It's a lot to do this morning. It's a fun Monday. It's Brock and Salk. 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
11: It's kind of an interesting debate. I think I know where I stand now, but I'll ask you guys if this is what you prefer. Four more takes us through a busy weekend, a very busy weekend in sports. 253 says, Salk, I do like you. Sincerely, Brock and Salk's best local radio show. That said, your vocal soccer hatred is real 1990s. Yeah, I get that. That's true. I'm not going to disagree with you. You're right.
12: Like your basketball knowledge.
11: Yeah, I mean, like, yeah, a big part of my life just sort of ended in the 1990s. Like, that's, you know, I was a teenager in the 90s, went to college in the 90s, high school. Like, yeah, you're absolutely right. The 90s are my high school and college time when, like, those are literally my formative years. Of course. But anyway, I wrote back. I don't usually write back, but I wrote back and just said, well, would you rather I pretend to like it? Is that what you want? And the person said, yes. I do want you to pretend to like it. Just like how a music radio DJ dislikes a song, but has to say, hey, that was the latest cool hit by, I don't know, let's take a 90s band. Radiohead, another band I dislike. Yeah. And if I was a music DJ, I would do that for 10 seconds and then move on. But I'm not. I'm not a DJ. I sometimes would like to be. I think that'd be really fun. And we've even had some fun trying to, you know, go down that road occasionally on this show. I'd love to look, if there's a rock music DJ job available, I would be interested. I think that's interesting. I think that'd be fun. I love music, but I'm not going to be inauthentic. I'm just not. I'm not going to pretend. That's not who I am. It's not what this show is. I just don't like that. That's not who we are. So I'm sorry. I appreciate that you would like that. I'm not going to do it. If you're coming here looking at, and by the way, what do you think? You think I'd give you great soccer insight? I don't like the sport. I don't enjoy it. I'm glad you guys do. I don't. You want to come here and get hot soccer takes from me? I don't even understand it. What possible value do you think that you're going to get from that? So you don't want me to do that. You don't want me to be inauthentic. And I'll tell you why, because you want to know, I think, or at least I want you to know that when I give you a take on something, it's something I really feel and not something I'm making up in order to, you know, appease people. What's the fun of that? 90s, baby. Let's go 90s. Lithium on XM. Channel 34. Rocket. More of what happened this weekend.
7: Well, we can actually start there because I've been trying to watch some of these soccer games, and some of them have been fun, but I watched yesterday's, and I thought it was everything that people that don't like soccer complain about. I did not enjoy it. We were out for lunch, and I was trying to find somewhere that had the Mariners game on. Everywhere I went had the soccer game on every single TV. Like, we can't put the Mariners game on one TV.
11: At one point, I was sitting at a table with my phone watching the Mariners game
7: on my
11: phone.
7: That's what I did, too. So I had the soccer game was on all the TVs, and I had the Mariners on my phone.
11: Thankfully, a waiter came over and was like, oh, you guys want me to put the Mariners game on one of these TVs? Like, yeah.
7: It's like when there's like eight TVs, you would think you could put the Mariners on one. But anyways, people were really into the soccer. So yeah, that Spain-Argentina was scoreless into not just the one extra time period, a second over extra time period, but that only lasted 39 seconds before Ferran Torres scored what ended up being the game winner for Spain.
12: Poro chance to cross, hooks it in. Williams badly knocks it down. It's free. It's a goal. It's Ferran Torres.
7: But their win felt kind of inevitable, as Argentina didn't manage a single shot on goal in 120 minutes, while Spain had 11. Once extra time started, Argentina was playing a man down after their midfielder Enzo Fernandez was given a red card in the 93rd minute.
11: I thought that was
7: super weak.
11: Right?
7: Like, they were both going for the ball. It was like the Balogun thing. They were both going for the ball. I felt like incidental contact to me. And
11: I get those things if you're going to call a foul. Like, whatever. You call a foul. It seems like they call a foul all the time. Like, all right, there's contact. It's a foul. It just felt like they were, I think that's honestly, like, that play right there is part of the reason I cannot stand the sport. You're telling me two guys try to kick a ball, they both go after it, one guy goes flying through the air, so they're like, you're out of the game? Yeah. What?
7: Intent doesn't matter at all.
11: Absolutely absurd sport. It's absurd.
7: But then Spain had a goal called back because of another foul that seemed like a guy just basically took a huge flop. And then there was another goal called back because of offsides. That's the other thing I've noticed through this tournament.
11: They're all offsides.
7: Multiple times a game, you think someone scored and it gets called back.
11: I will say, I saw the celebrations for the two goals that were called back versus the one when that wasn't. And they seemed to know. Like, on the one where it was not called back, they went crazy in the corner. On the other two, they were like, yeah, we're excited. But it didn't seem quite the same.
7: I just feel like, you know, offsides happens in hockey every now and then. But through these soccer games I've watched, I feel like there's at least two goals a game that get called back. It's dumb. That part's annoying, too. I will say the Argentinian goaltender had, because Spain was getting off so many shots and Argentina wasn't, he had a really good day. Because you say they usually make you said like two or three saves a game. I think he had like seven while I was sitting there.
11: That's big. Big day.
7: But yeah, Spain's win just kind of, like I said, felt inevitable, especially once Argentina was down a man. So they win that one 1-0 and take down the defending champions.
11: On Friday, I picked the kids up. Avery was at her camp thing, and I picked them up. So three of us are in the car. No Heather. And Cecily's in the back seat. She goes, hey, Dad, do you have to work and watch? Do you have to watch the World Cup again this weekend for work? I was like, no. She's like, oh, thank God.
7: I think it's hilarious how funny you think it is. Like, it's random that your family doesn't like soccer. I think you've rubbed off on them a bit.
11: You think I rubbed off? Dude, my family doesn't care what I think. They watch plenty of stuff I think is ridiculous.
7: Your daughters listen to, like, classic rock because they don't like some of the same things you do?
11: Sometimes they do. But I like
7: and, like, old movies and shows, Die Hard.
11: But if they didn't like it, they'd tell me. Like, believe me, I've shown them stuff where they're like, this is awful. I'm out. They like the stuff they like. They just have good taste.
7: I just think it's funny how you act like it's just random. My family doesn't like it either.
11: They don't. Heather doesn't like it. Why isn't Heather's fault? Why do I get all the blame? Heather likes it less than I do.
7: All right. Well, we'll get into some Mariners here. Their offensive woes from the first half seem to continue Friday as Giants starter Landon Roop tossed seven scoreless, giving up just two hits. Oof. The Giants bullpen continued to evade the Mariners' bats and combined for the shutout. Bryce Miller was scoreless through four, but gave up a two-run home run to Eldridge in the fifth. He got into some more trouble in the sixth after allowing a single. Lee ended up safe at second on a fielder's choice because of a throwing error by Colt Emerson. Miller then hit a batter and was pulled for Ferrer. Ferrer walked the bases loaded, and the Giants drove in a run on a fielding error by Cole Young. So a little more of that like sloppiness we were hoping not to see. Nick Davila gave up a grand slam in the seventh to really break that one open for San Fran, 7-0. And that would be the final score. So they lose game one of this series.
11: I'm not going to talk anymore about that. It's just an awful game.
7: That's fine.
11: I do think this is funny. Can we make fun of soccer fan for one more moment? Because they're hilarious. This just cracks me up. Salk, you're wrong again about the red card. No kidding. Of course I'm wrong. I don't know anything about this stupid sport. It was a second yellow card, which gives an automatic red card. It was a dangerous challenge by the Argentine player. It was a very basic yellow card. Just unfortunately, he already had one.
7: Yeah, but that's
11: Well, that's still dumb.
7: That's where I'm with you. Like, well, that's not a sport I want to watch if you can't go after the ball and incidentally collide with someone without that seeming like a violent, dangerous
11: play. I get you don't understand soccer, but don't spew inaccuracies. Honestly, I watched that out of the corner of my eye, man. This is why I don't talk about it. I don't have any idea what I'm talking about.
7: I knew it was a second yellow card, but it basically turns into a... It ejects the player. It has the same effect.
13: I thought the flip was great. If there's more acrobatics in soccer, I'd be watching a lot more. It's like
11: you can be happy about the play, but report the truth. I'm not a reporter. I'm not reporting anything. Did you need me to tell you what happened?
7: I mean, I believe I was the one.
11: If you needed me to tell you what happened on that play, then you're worse than I am.
7: I believe I was the one that said it. But yeah, he got ejected no matter what. So sorry. Second yellow card.
11: I might eject a 3-6-0.
7: Isn't it equivalent to a red card because you get kicked out? Whatever.
11: The whole thing is bizarre. Bizarre. Bizarre to watch. Thank God it's over.
7: Saturday.
11: Thank God Friday night was over too. That game was terrible.
7: Yeah. Well, and then Saturday looked like more of the same for a good portion of the game. Wu allowed an RBI single in the third and two solo shots in the sixth to give San Fran a 3-0 lead. The Mariners had one hit from Cole Young and no runs through six innings. But in the seventh, Arozarena was hit by a pitch, Naylor was walked, and Cole Young came up big.
14: Swung on, tagged, right field, it's hammered, it's back, it is gone! Cole Young, one big swing, he has tied it. Well, the Mariners needed that, and Cole Young comes through big. It's 3-3.
7: Fajardo and Munoz held the Giants scoreless in the eighth and ninth, and so the game headed to extras. Ferrer was great in the top of the 10th, striking out Devers to end the inning. And then in the bottom of the 10th...
11: Hold on, wait. Can we just... We gotta get it. I didn't play it and need to know earlier, so I just want to get the Emerson play in from the top of the 10th.
7: Okay.
11: Because this was awesome.
14: Ferrer's 3-1. Swung on, ripped left side, diving, stop Cole Emerson. Scrambles to his feet, fires to first. He got him! Paint that one gold! Colt Emerson, a wonderful play to rob a rise of a base hit.
11: Not just rob him of a base hit, which would have scored the game, the go-ahead run, but he even kept the runner at second and didn't allow him to go to third with one out at that point. So that's a stellar play by Colt Emerson. You want to know why Colt Emerson's on the team right now? It's not because he's hitting. He's not. But he can do that, and I don't know whether J.P. Crawford gets that ball. In fact, I'm going to tell you he probably doesn't. Not sure. You never know. Maybe he's positioned the right way. But that is probably, I think that's the reason. That's why JP's playing third most days. It's why Colt Emerson is in the lineup. He's not hitting. He's kind of going through it a little bit. But he can make that play. And in this moment, in that game, that play, I don't know if it wins you the game, but it put you in position to win the game. You get down one, not down, you know, what is it, 5-4 there or 4-3 there? I don't know if you win the game. Maybe you do. Maybe you tie it up, and who knows what happens. Go to another inning, but you are at a huge advantage as the home team if you don't give up a run in the top of the 10th, because then it allows you to do what Moore is about to tell you about in the bottom of the 10th, which is bunt the runner over and go from there.
7: Yeah, Lyle's favorite. Colt Emerson then laid down a sack bunt to advance Robles to third. J.P. Crawford walked, and then, as you mentioned earlier, great to see Julio come up clutch.
14: Smith set. He deals. Swung on. Crack. Left field. It's hammered. It's caught by McCray. Robles is going to run home and score, and the Mariners win it. Julio, a sacrifice fly. The celebration is on.
7: Like you said, big weekend from the young guys. Good to see Julio come up clutch. You still just hope in the second half that we're gonna see some more from some of
11: Cal still looks pretty lost. Naylor maybe a little bit better weekend, but I was happy for Julio, man. I was happy for Julio. I really he's just had so many of these moments where either he doesn't come through or he moves the line and isn't the hero, which is fine. I mean, like, that's what you're supposed to do. If they don't throw you a strike, take your pitches and head on down to first. If that had happened in this case, it would have been what? Bases loaded and one out? Well, this time he actually got a pitch to hit, and good on him. He hammered it into left field. You knew the game was over as soon as it left his bat. Pretty cool. And he was just the right amount of happy. And I'm sure after spending, you know, what turned out to be basically 2 weeks on the IL with a concussion, hopefully they weren't batting him on the head, congratulating him.
7: But yeah, nice to see them kind of recover after a start to the game that, you know, looked like it could end up looking a lot more like Friday. So you like to see that. Sunday, Logan Gilbert went 6 innings, giving up 3 runs on 4 hits and striking out 10. He did give up 2 of those runs in the first inning with a home run to Eldridge and an RBI single to Ramos, but RBI singles from Naylor and Wes Wilson tied it up in the fourth. Each team drove in a run in the fifth to tie it back up at 3-3, but a Luke Rayleigh solo shot in the sixth gave the Mariners the lead again. And Cole Young, man, have a weekend. He gave them some insurance with this 2-run shot in the seventh.
14: The pitch. Swung on. Lasered. Right field. Has he done it again? Yes, he has. Cole Young. 2-run home run. Homers on back-to-back days. And the Mariners lead by 3.
11: So, Cole Young's got a lot more pop than I thought he did. I mean, just
7: I think that
11: for the
7: a lot
11: record.
7: Of people thought he did, yeah.
11: That's his 13th home run of the year.
7: I mean, we saw a little bit of that in spring training, right? But you didn't know how real it was.
11: He's on 20 home run pace. He's on pace to hit about 20 home runs. If Cole Young's going to hit 20 home runs on a yearly basis from second base position with the kind of defense that he's played this year, he is a much better player than I thought he was going to be. I thought he'd be a good player. But if that's truly what he is, and he's still only, what, 21? He hasn't even learned power yet. Like, you don't learn power till like, 24.
7: He's been big for them.
11: Impressive.
7: This year.
11: Honestly, yeah. Very impressive. Good on him.
7: I still just keep coming back to before the season started. I don't think we ever thought they'd be relying on Colt Emerson and Cole Young this much.
11: No. No, we talked about trading Cole Young for Ketel Marte.
7: Yeah.
11: Yeah, good on him. Baseball, man.
7: That made it 6-3 Mariners, and Spyro Munoz each pitched a scoreless inning to keep it that way. M's win 6-3. Now we have the Reds coming down. Your guy,
11: Tito. Yeah, I do love me some Tito. Not gonna lie, I do love me some Tito.
7: How many years did you like cover the Red Sox when he was there?
11: One, three.
7: Okay,
11: I think it was 2006, 2007, and 2008.
7: The Reds are not doing very well.
11: Right? No, they're, they started off well and they've fallen apart. They're bad.
7: They're 45-53.
11: Yeah, they're not very good.
7: Okay. Yeah. Well, that's good news.
11: Tito be in here and be really talking up in here. I like to talk in his throat.
7: It does sound kind of right.
11: Gotta talk about Millsy.
7: You also mentioned this one earlier. Ryan Fox shot a 2-under-68 to win the Open Championship, his first major. He also birdied the 18th hole to avoid a playoff with Cameron Young, which apparently was not a common thing to
11: do. No, 18 was brutal. Just a brutally hard hole all week long. He absolutely smoked his drive. It's a risky drive. Not everybody hits driver, but he smoked his drive right in the middle of the fairway. And even with that, because it's like a 500-and-some-odd yard hole, he still had 170-something in, which is, you know, look, they're pros, but that green was really hard to stop it, and it stopped, what, 11 and a half feet from the hole. Still not an easy putt. I was watching guys miss putts all week long. not just on that green, but on all of them, but especially on that green. Man, he drained that thing with all the pressure on him. It was awesome.
7: I kept seeing everyone post about how fast his pace of play was. Oh, yeah.
11: It was crazy. So the way it worked, Sam Burns had a chance to tie, and he missed his birdie putt, which he needed. So he had a par putt just to, you know, finish off his round. And he it was shorter, but they, you know, he gets out of the way to clear the way for, you know, the dramatic putt at the end. So good on him. He hits his putt and is like, then you expected like a couple of minutes of Fox like walking around and checking out this and looking at that. Instead, it's like, oh my God, he's already on the ball. Oh my, it's in. Like, it was crazy. He took all the drama out of it. And then it's just like, yeah, I was ready to go. It's not that hard to putt. Let's go. It was phenomenal.
13: No time to overthink it.
11: Well, that, I'm sure that's a big part of it as well, right? He didn't give himself that opportunity to like think about it and get nervous. He's just like, yeah, no, I'm ready to go. Banked in. I've won the Claret Jug.
7: He takes home $3.2 million.
11: Yeah. He's not a big name at all.
7: No, I...
11: Big dude. Not a big name.
7: Big, he's a big guy.
11: Big. I think he's like 6 foot, 6 foot one, 220, which for a golfer,
7: I was going to say, okay, so for a golfer.
11: Yeah, yeah, yeah. I'm not saying he's going to play in the NFL.
13: New Zealand, right?
11: He's from New Zealand.
13: Yeah.
11: He's a big boy now.
7: I think that's pretty much it. There was one other thing that we haven't gotten to that I just thought was crazy. I messaged you guys on Friday. Did you see this story about the Arizona Cardinals director of scouting?
11: Yeah.
7: His name's Ryan Gold. He's been suspended by the NFL for violating their gambling policy. He's being accused of providing confidential inside information on 2026 draft selections before the picks were made, and also of participating in parlay bets on NFL and college games. His attorney, Mike Caspino, calls the accusations blatantly false, and apparently he's going the Peyton Manning route. You always like to bring up Peyton Manning saying the HGH was his wife's.
11: Oh, he didn't say his wife's. Well, I mean, it was just her name on the HGH shipments.
7: Well,
11: obviously, it wasn't for the guy still playing good football in his 40s.
7: No.
11: That
7: has neck issues.
11: And, it couldn't possibly be for the guy who overcame the neck issues and played football really well, long past the right amount of time for someone to do that.
7: Yeah.
11: It had to be for his wife. There's
7: lots
11: nobody
7: of women
11: else
7: I know
11: in the family.
7: Take HGH just casually.
11: Quite frankly, who doesn't?
7: Well, anyways, his attorney is taking that route here and saying that the gambling activity was Gold's wife making $10 weekly bets with a group of high school friends on parlays and that he was not involved at all. And also, he could not have divulged the Cardinals draft picks because he didn't know who they were picking.
11: Right.
7: Only the owner and the GM knew that.
11: Well, it was too bad he was shut out of the whole process.
7: The director of scouting, you're going to tell me he doesn't have any insight?
11: None.
7: On who they... All right.
11: Or it's just a director of scouting. Come on. Why would he know?
7: I'm assuming the league did a lot of investigating before they suspended him, and I'm interested to see how that defense goes.
11: I would be willing to bet that not only did the league, and I don't know, but willing to bet that the league not only investigated this, but they know that there's more, even more to the story about this guy.
7: Yeah.
11: I would be willing to bet that this is just the tip of the iceberg.
7: If that's his defense, I don't see it going well.
11: No, probably not. Although it's worked for Peyton Manning. Nobody else ever talks about it. I'm the only one who ever talks about Mrs. Manning and her Ashley, right? And her
7: Peyton Manning can
11: her
7: do no
11: HGH
7: wrong.
11: Habit. Yeah, we've decided that that's fine as a society.
7: I'm with you. I thought that was a big deal as well.
11: All right. Thanks, Maura. Good trip around the weekend. Yeah, it was. Anyway, I'm not going to keep coming back to all the soccer questions and stuff. Look, you know what? Other people will find it easier. I don't. I'm not going to fake the funk, man. It's not who I am. I'd rather make fun of it. I think it's more fun to just laugh about it than it is to pretend and be like, well, okay, I know you guys care, so here's the score. If you need the score from me, then you don't really care either. Like, you already know the score, and I'm not going to tell you any more than you already know. So I'm out. I'm just going to make fun.
7: You want to have at least mentioned the big games and need to know.
11: Yeah. You know, and during the last few days of the tournament, after the U.S. was out, or once they got like kind of good, I stopped making fun for like a week or two. And then now it's over. So now you can make fun again. That's just sort of how the rules work. Also, God, this is tournament long. They've been playing for months. Sheesh. Takes forever. Shocking. Absolutely shocking. 425 says, I'm sure his wife will appreciate finding out she has a gambling problem. That's true. Wait, I have a gambling problem? Me? Oh my God. When did I get the gambling problem?
7: I'm not saying that it couldn't happen, but I don't know a ton of groups of like high school friends that have like a gambling parlay.
11: I mean, you know, it's Arizona. I don't know what's going on down there, but
7: maybe I'm being sexist.
11: 206
7: I personally don't know of a lot of more those.
11: Stop being sexist. I think we've, if there's one thing we've covered over the years on this show, it's your extreme sexism. And I'd quite frankly like you to cut it out.
7: Okay.
11: 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Brock's in. Mariners have themselves a good weekend. We'll be right back on Brock and Salk.
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31: We're going to see you on
30: Manny. That doesn't work that way, Sherm. This is a show that has my name on it.
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32: Hello! Good
11: morning, sir.
33: Good morning, Michael. How we doing?
11: Two pretty big wins for the Mariners, I'm not going to lie. They needed those two, man. They needed those two.
33: Friday night was a little nervous Nelly time.
11: I would say Saturday about the sixth inning was nervous Nelly time.
33: Yeah, that'd been 15 straight shutouts.
11: Yeah, I'd say they're a lot. I mean, I started the show at six with a couple texts from the same person. They were like, this sucks, trade this person, kill that person, I'm done with this person. And then like an hour later, like, sorry about that, Cole Young, I really appreciate you hitting a home run. Julio walking it off. Thanks.
33: Yeah.
11: That's sort of how it goes. I mean, the twists and turns of a baseball season are just hilarious. Just when you think you're what's going to happen.
33: Remember that Marlins team that swept you out of South Florida? They just put the ball in play, that ran all over the place, that pressurized you. Have you seen what's happened to them since you left? They've lost seven in a row. That Tampa team that was, 20 games over 500, putting the ball in play, great ball, great chemistry, the opposite of independent contractors, they hand the baton one to another. What happened to them? They've lost five in a row.
11: Red Sox team and Orioles team that were miserable early in the year. Now they've both won, 8-10 straight?
33: 13 in a row and 7 in a row.
11: Unbelievable. I mean, the game is very, very hard to predict. Don't try. It's very challenging. And we spent a lot of time over the last couple of weeks saying Cal and Naylor. Those guys have to turn it around. Julio to a lesser extent, but looking for their stars to be stars. And the Mariners win a huge series at home, mostly because of Cole Young and Colt Emerson. Because why wouldn't they? Why wouldn't those two guys end up being the story? I thought what Cole did on both Saturday and Sunday, just huge home runs. Dude's got 13 home runs this year.
33: Yeah.
11: Did you see Cole Young is, right now on pace for 20 home runs? Did you see that this year?
33: Not really.
11: 20?
33: Not really. He's also played. He's the only guy on the team that's played 100 games.
11: Every day?
33: Every single day. Been an absolute machine. As others have gone down with injury kind of all around him, or lack of production, or sent away. Nope, that guy has just been an absolute rock.
11: It's easy to do when you don't have any emotion. When you're just...
34: It was a big difference. It was a big moment and changed the momentum a ton. So it was great for the team and changed the game a lot.
11: It's when you're conserving some of that energy by not saying much, you are able to really expend it out on the field. And good on him. He has tremendous weekend for him with the two home runs. They're in real trouble if he doesn't hit that 3-run home run.
33: Yeah, and if you're a Giants fan, you're just shaking your head. Like, okay, Friday you get the win you didn't think you were going to get
11: right.
33: with one of your lesser arms. And not just a win, but a 7-0 shutout. The Boo Birds are out. This team cannot hit. Then Logan Webb, 3-time All-Star, he gets the ball Saturday.
11: It was
33: Absolutely shoving. You couldn't do anything against certainly his movement pitches. And then all of a sudden, just one little hiccup, one little walk, one hit by pitch, and then a slider that was right in that go zone.
11: Yep.
33: That like Daryl Strawberry, you know, since Daryl Strawberry in the 80s for a lot of lefties, they love that spot.
11: Yep.
33: Lower left, you know, lower inside corner. Here we go. And he just deposits it and just changes, as you said, the whole tenor of this weekend.
11: All
33: he doesn't get that one.
11: Oh, you lose, and now you're down. You've lost the series, and I don't like the way the vibes go if you lose that. Instead, yeah, it does change kind of the whole everything, which is great. And it wasn't enough. They still needed more than that, right? That tied it up. So now you go to extra innings. How many times have we said you have to find a way to not let the other team score when you're at home, or to score at least a run when you're on the road? It just it changes the pressure significantly. And if it's not for that Colt Emerson defensive play, they give up a run, and who knows what happens in that game. It was huge.
2: You know, it looked like to me off the bat that he was going to get to it. I just didn't think he was going to be able to get up and make that throw. And, you know, reminiscent of the play in D.C. when he was able to get the runner at home, he's just very athletic and was able to get up so quickly and make a strong throw. It wasn't just a throw. It was a strong throw. Rice runs pretty well. I wasn't expecting to get the out there. I was thinking we were going to be first and second with nobody out. But to get them out there is even such a huge bonus. And it was just an incredibly athletic play.
11: I mean, he does it all, Brock. He not only saves the run, but he also keeps the guy on second.
33: Yep.
11: And he gets an out.
33: Yeah.
11: So, I mean, it's really a 3-in-1 kind of a play up the middle for him. That's why he's here. He's not hitting. Mm-hmm. But if he can do that, that's why he's at short and J.P. Crawford isn't.
33: Yeah.
11: That saves you the game.
33: And there have been some errors. You know, there have been some, you know, and he I'm sure was kicking himself Friday night after, you know, what should have been a double play. Mm-hmm. And he throws one in the dirt to Bryce. I don't know if it really matters with the way that he and everybody else hit that night. But, yeah, he responds. You know, he's a young guy that has to, and when you're in the spot, we watched it with Cole last year. Like, you got to find a way. This game will get you. This game is really hard. Once they get a book on you, and once they find some of your really cold zones, they're going to keep attacking and attacking and attacking. But to respond from the night before, to respond when you're not hitting, and just show that, as Dan said, that just twitchy, man. He's just a twitched-up athlete. Getting to balls, getting off the ground, the arm is twitchy. All those things that you like to see with other young shortstops in baseball, you got one. You got one. Is he going through a valley right now at the plate? Absolutely. But did he respond in a huge moment when they needed him? You bet he did. And then yesterday was just kind of
11: that's why he's on the team, though. I mean, this is right up your alley. This is what you've been talking about, right?
33: Yes.
11: Be athletic, be young, hard to play against, make up for some of those sloppy plays that they still made this weekend. And Cole made one, and Colt made one, and Luke made one. And yet those three guys, the three guys who made sloppy plays this weekend, kind of end up being your three heroes and your two wins.
33: True.
11: Right? I mean, Colt has the defensive play and the bunt. Cole Young has, and yes, he had an error on Friday. Cole, brutal, tough error on the throw to Brian Wu on Saturday. I mean, like, that's part of the reason they were in the mess to begin with, but he comes back with the huge home run. Mm-hmm. And then Luke has a big mistake as he allows a run to score and a bobble in the outfield. And yet he comes up with the game-winning home run yesterday.
33: Right.
11: And then Cole has another home run. So it's just, all right, those guys made mistakes, but if you're going to make mistakes, you got to do something to overcome them, and they did those things.
33: Yeah, and I think you texted Saturday, whereas Friday, I think it was still the game maybe within range, and San Fran's bullpen isn't good, and Dan has to make the decision that night. I'm not going to go to my leverage arms and kind of save them for Saturday, and even down a couple runs, and it was looking very, very bleak. Went with his leverage guys and believed they could get to that bullpen, believed there was a big play right around the corner, a big hit in this case for Cole, and there was, and then you got to finish it yesterday. All right, so even the series, Cole kind of is the savior with the 3-run bomb, and then you got to go win the series, and I thought yesterday played one of their better games of the season. Put pressure on Robbie Ray. Knocked him out of that game with four innings in. And then we're able to do the damage to a bullpen that isn't very good.
11: Yep.
33: And beat a team that isn't very good. And take care of business and get the second half started right.
11: Absolutely. One other note from the weekend. I was just happy for Julio. I'm just happy for him.
33: Yeah.
11: Whether you get frustrated at times with Julio, and there's plenty of reasons to be frustrated at times.
33: Some of the swing decisions are still rough, and you knew coming off of a long extended break for him.
11: Yep, he didn't get any rehab appearances or anything like that, so he's right back in there. And just thinking about what a good dude Julio is, how much he cares, how much he loves the fans, how much he engages, all that stuff. All the reasons we all love Julio. It's nice to see him deliver.
33: Yes.
11: He's been in a lot of those moments, late in games. In many of them, he's taken the walk and just kind of passed the baton because they pitch her. And that happens.
33: Mm-hmm.
11: And it's not, he did it right in those moments. But, you know, it's disappointing for him because he wants to be the hero. And finally, he was. I thought that was great. It's just a walk off. He drilled it. I'm glad it wasn't a chintzy, you know, it was a good, hard, solid line drive off the bat. You knew the game was over. I thought that was great.
3: I mean, at first year at bat, obviously, it was a little bit difficult just trying to, you know, hit a ball at least, you know. But, you know, I try to stay positive through it. And, like, you know, till the end of the game, definitely to be able to keep a good mindset to be able to stay in the game.
33: You know that person in our lives that is just a great, great gift giver? I mean, just energy. They just love to give gifts, and they just make you feel so good.
11: Mm-hmm.
33: And that's Julio. Night in, night out, it's the fans, it's his teammates, it's a joy, it's a game of base. He just gives a lot of it. And then to receive it for that gift giver, to get to receive it.
11: Well said.
33: Yeah, and he gets a chance to do that, and you know those boys are happy.
11: Very well said. All right, Mariners' big 50-season celebration weekend, Brock, is kicking off August 7th. Seattle Sports wants to send you, me, and a friend to be a part of the celebration. How good would that be? You'll get the chance to watch batting practice before the gates open on the field. Stick around for the game, the Alumni Home Run Derby. To enter, all you need to do is open the Seattle Sports app, okay? Can you do that? Can you open the Seattle Sports app? Uh-huh. I think you can. If you don't already have the app, we got you covered.
33: You know me.
11: You just text the word or the APP to 866-979-3776. 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And yes, you can enter daily to increase your chances to win. The contest will run through next week, Monday, July 27th. All right. Coming up, we'll give you guys everything you need to know and then some sound from Saturday that I don't think should be ignored. In fact, I think it should be focused on for a while. It's coming up on Brock and Salk.
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11: What are the priorities in the second half? 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
33: 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I'm going to have a lot more emphasis on him because he was a major straw that stirred the drink in their run in August and September last year.
11: That's fine. You can focus on Naylor all you want. I'll still be focused on, you know, Cal, the guy who hit 60 home runs and had the greatest season ever for a catcher last year.
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0: 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Here's what you need to know. Up first.
2: It wasn't the prettiest weekend necessarily, but the Mariners did exactly what they had to do. They won the series, especially important at home, especially against a bad team, and maybe especially coming off the tough road trip to end the first half and then the All-Star break. The key to the weekend is you had to win on Saturday. Friday, what are you going to do? Lost cause. Bryce Miller, not good. Offense shut out. Snap and clear. Yesterday, nice win, right? They got down 2-0 early. Big home runs from Cole Young and Luke Raley helped put that one away. Nice job. The real game was the one in between on Saturday, and you're down 3-0 and things don't look good.
3: The pitch.
2: Swung on, tagged, right field. It's hammered. It's back. It is gone. Cole Young, one big swing. He has tied it. Well, the Mariners needed that, and Cole Young comes through big. It's 3-3. That was July 18th. I don't know whether that's too early for a circle that date on your calendar moment.
33: Uh-huh.
2: But depending on what happens here over the next couple of weeks, months, I'm going to have a, like, I've got it circled in, like, dotted line and pencil. Like a little dotted line circle. Like, maybe that was the one where if you don't hit that home run and you lose 2 out of 3 and 2 in a row and and instead, you totally break out after that. That'll be a moment for me that might have that kind of thing.
33: Yeah, I think a couple things here jump out. That's not who was the team that came. Oh, the Angels came in here earlier this year.
2: They're horrific.
33: They're just a terrible team.
2: Yeah.
33: It's a terrible team. The Giants have some good ball players.
2: Yeah, like, but they're not just a good team.
33: No, they're not.
2: They're
33: connected.
2: Kind of broken.
33: Yeah. It's just like they're in that. Okay, how are we going to lose next? Oh, how's something going to go wrong next? They're kind of in that mode. That's number one. Number two is you frame it that way. Isn't that kind of that 3-game set rather emblematic of an entire baseball season? There's 50 games you're going to lose. There's 50 you're going to win. And what are you going to do in the other 50? And that was kind of Friday to Sunday. And then in that other 50, you found a way through Cole, through Julio's execution, through Colt's great play defensively, through getting the runner over after holding them to a zero in the top of the 10th. You found a way to win that one. In kind of a gritty, tough way, and it was good to see and good to win that opening series to begin the second half.
2: Julio with the walk-off sack fly. Colt Emerson saved a run in the 10th with a stellar defensive play, bunted the ghost runner over to set Julio up for that. Kudos. Those three guys really probably more than anybody this weekend. M's get back to 500. They'll get the Reds in town for 3 starting tonight. Brendan Donovan got into a couple games this weekend for the Rainiers. His timing's not quite there yet. 0 for 7. Don't worry about it. Rob Refsnyder 0 for 3 in a rehab start. And congrats to Felning Celestin. Promoted yesterday up to double A from Everett. He's earned it. He absolutely tore the cover off the ball, single A, so or IA. So he gets moved up, and we'll see what he can do with double A hitting, double A pitching, and he'll be doing it in a pitcher's, more of a pitcher's area. So that'll be an interesting challenge. I'm kind of curious to see how that looks.
0: Here's the second thing you need to know.
2: Well, it's football season, Brock. I don't know if you knew that. The rookies, they're practicing, already been practicing for a couple of days. Got no news. I looked everywhere for news. There's no news of the rookies other than Devin Eastern. Seventh round nose tackle. Devin Eastern placed on the PUP.
33: Yeah, I'm going to have a hard time to make this team.
2: So other than that.
33: Person. Well, two other non-football guys are, you know, the passer PUP then were put on the non-football injury list. So I don't know if that's one of those good old-fashioned, you got to pass our conditioning test, boys. Because we've seen some of that under Mike McDonald. So that was your draft profile. Your little receiver special teamer, along with a Fuller, the corner that was also a late round pick. So that's about it. You're right. Everything else been pretty steady Eddie.
2: And not like much drama expected when they report on, like, the whole team reports Friday. Are you expecting drama? JSN got his deal.
33: Spoon's going to hold out. Spoon's going to hold out.
2: Serious?
33: No.
2: Oh, okay. I was like, I don't see that happening.
33: No.
2: I mean, that deal's probably going to get done during Hard Knocks. And I don't think he wants to look like the bad guy during Hard Knocks.
33: No.
2: So I don't think that's not going to happen. Looking for a few injured guys. Like, will Barner be out there? Will Torrey Horton be out there?
33: Right.
2: Elijah Arroyo be out there? But other than that, like, I don't have that much that I'm even looking for drama-wise.
33: No, and that'll be, what, they're on the field Friday or Saturday?
2: I think they're on the field Friday. I think they report Thursday on the field Friday.
33: Already saw some Instagram with some of the big boys around. Mr. Bradford already walking the fields. Mm-hmm. And you'll start to see that as guys want to get back here, kind of get their legs underneath them. And then, yeah, I think those physicals, Torrey Horton's physical will be interesting.
2: Mm-hmm.
33: Does he actually pass it after not doing anything all offseason on the field? And can he actually hit the ground running? When that's your biggest storyline or curiosity, you know this thing's humming pretty, pretty good.
3: Here's the third thing you need to know.
2: Well, big congrats to Spain, Brock. They've won the World Cup for the second time. Went to extra time. I heard the end of the... I didn't realize they called it normal time. That kind of made me laugh. He's like, and that is the end of normal time. We're on to extra time. Like, okay.
33: It was a terrible game.
2: Okay, well, that's what I thought, but
33: I was driving late last night back from camp and listening to two Englishmen on a sports radio, great accents, and they were like, this is the worst possible thing that could happen in this showcase. Like, Argentina played dirty. Argentina played terrible. Argentina gets shot on goal. And then they fight after the game, a la Seahawks.
2: Yeah, that guy was pulling a little Michael Bennett.
33: Just dumb. There was no beauty in the game. Spain gave up one goal in six World Cup games. I mean, it's just... What are we doing? Good. Oh, that's a record. It's more than good.
2: Well, if you needed drama, then it was a crazy scene at Royal Birkdale yesterday. That was awesome. Ryan Fox winning the Open, a birdie on 18. Brock, there were only 27 birdies on 18 the entire weekend. The entire week.
4: Champion.
2: That was really cool. I figured you'd like him. Big dude. 220. Right? Like, he's kind of cut from your cloth.

0: Did you hear the Rory sound?
1: Yeah.
2: Yeah, I, look, I, you know, I won't pretend to be up here and defend Bryson. I'm not particularly fond of him.
0: It goes on from there. So good. All right, that's everything you need to know. Quarter past every hour here on the Brock and Salk Show. All right, let me set it up. An hour from now, Adam Jude will join us. I want to ask him about his Q&A that he had with DePoto. Kind of interested in that. And then at 9:30, Brock.
1: Yes.
0: Because my memory's bad. Thank you.
1: Well, yeah, how did this happen?
0: I told Moore earlier, I saw one of those, like, guess the receiver by the route thing, and it's like blacked out thing of JSN burning some guy from Jacksonville. Yeah. And I was like, okay, JSN. It kind of looked like JSN. Actually, I kind of got it. I was like, I think that's JSN. And then I read, like, the comments, and they're like, oh, yeah, I remember when this happened against that. And I was like, oh, I don't remember that at all. Wait a minute. I don't remember any of these freaking games for the most part. So
1: is this for the audience or for you?
0: Who said it has to be for one or the other? Yes, is the answer to that question. We're just,
1: you know what humility is, right?
0: 20 days between.
1: You know what humility is?
0: What? Knowing thyself?
1: Humility is not thinking less of yourself.
0: Oh.
1: It's thinking of yourself less.
0: Oh.
1: Yeah.
0: Well, this was for everybody. It started because of me. And then I was like, oh, I wonder if other people are having the same problem. Not getting to remember and celebrate all of the incredible season we just watched. The Seahawks played 20 games last year, including the playoffs. We have 20 work days between now and the beginning of the preseason. Mm. So I thought one a day, 9:30 every day or thereabouts. There might be a couple days we have to move it. But we'll go through each game one by one and kind of remember how they got to winning a Super Bowl. So that starts on a down note, but don't worry. There's only going to be three losses. That's the fun of this thing. 17 of these are going to be fun. And I think it's easy to handle the first loss when you know the next 19 are coming. Stick around. It's all coming up on Brock and Salk.
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5: 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And a lot of this is swinging at pitches that he shouldn't be swinging at. Cal Raleigh will fix himself. I absolutely firmly believe that.
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13: Oh, you made the soccer fans mad, Brock. Tell me you don't understand soccer without telling me. That was a phenomenal game.
6: I was just listening to two really well-spoken British men late last night on ESPN Radio, and they were not...
13: And they were British, non-plus. So they were must non-plus. Have understood it. They must really understand soccer. All right. So I want to go over this sound. I'm a little curious how you take it. Dan Wilson was asked on Saturday morning before the game. So this is after the Friday night loss, I believe. Maybe it was Friday. I'm not sure. I think it was Saturday, though. Was asked what he wanted the team's identity to be in the second half of the season. Fair question, right? Mm-hmm. What would you like? You know, you're not quite where you want to be. What would you like the identity of the team to look like in the second half? Here's his answer.
14: Yeah, I mean, I think the identity is you know, it's a big part of what we talk about. It's a big piece of what we do. And I think, you know, a lot of the things that we've talked about as a team, being gritty, and coming ready to play and coming ready to fight. And, you know, that's what our guys, you know, will do and will continue to do. And, you know, that's why it's exciting as we get ready to embark on the second half, because I think we're all ready.
13: All right. So I when I first saw this, I saw the captions on it. Captions are auto-generated with AI. So you don't always have to trust AI because it said instead of gritty, it said pretty. And I don't think that that's what he said, nor is it what they want their identity. Well, we just want to be pretty. I don't think that's what they want their identity
6: pretty and
13: to
6: clean
13: be.
6: Talk. Pretty yeah. clean baseball.
13: So that's not right. But he did say gritty. Gritty, ready to play. And then he adds ready to fight. But I'll focus probably more on the first two. To be gritty and to be ready to play. So I found myself thinking a lot about that. Like, okay, the identity, whether.
6: Can I pause you for one quick second? Just one quick second. Because as we kind of process through this, it is just a reminder to me that if I was ever one of these hiring tanks, right, these hiring companies that ADs hire for college coaches and NFL teams hire for. Like the number one question is that, can you answer that question about how you want the identity of your team and organization to be?
13: And can you answer clearly and concisely?
6: That's exactly right.
13: Yeah.
6: And I think we asked Mike a lot McDonald, of people. I certainly have through the years, and I knew right away that Vanderbilt was doomed. Yeah. The Derek Mason, the former Stanford D coordinator forever, great D coordinator, new head coach. What do you want the identity of Vanderbilt to be under your leadership? Oh. Want to earn the right to rush the passer. Like, well, that's not going to work. Yeah, that's not an identity.
13: That's not what that word means.
6: Then this is going to really fail badly.
13: Did you think this answer answered the question? Is that an identity?
6: I think those are makeup of the team. Gritty
13: and ready to play.
6: Ready to play. That starts to. It eventually gets there. Mm-hmm. But I think we asked Mike McDonald, one of our very first interviews, and it was chasing edges. Mm-hmm. Right? I mean, it's like the identity of the whole thing, on the field, off the field, everything that we do, we're going to be chasing every edge. And that kind of manifested itself in their scheme and the way they play, but also the way they build their whole 70-man roster. So it's a start. It's not a terrible answer.
13: There's sort of three conversations to be had around this answer. One is that an identity? I think it is. We want to be a gritty baseball team that's ready to play every night. Mm-hmm. Okay. I'll buy it. I think that's an identity. Is it well communicated? Because that's part of it, right? Can you clearly and concisely communicate to the players, to everybody, what the identity is? I don't know. That's a fair question.
6: It could be better.
13: But he gets there.
6: He gets there.
13: And then the third one is, all right, are you achieving those goals? Are you achieving that identity? And so I went back to AI since it had done such a phenomenal job on the transliteration of what Dan had said. And I looked at what does gritty mean in baseball? What does it mean to be gritty? I have my own thoughts. You do, too. And I actually really I think they gave a great job. Here's the AI definition of gritty in baseball. I'll read it to you. In Major League Baseball, being gritty describes a player who relies on relentless effort, mental toughness, and fundamentals rather than raw natural talent. These grinders often get dirty, maximize their physical abilities, and consistently find ways to contribute to winning. That's a great definition. Mm-hmm. That's exactly what it means to be gritty. It then went on to say, gritty players have the following four qualities. High baseball IQ. Players who make smart, instinctual plays, run the bases aggressively, and excel at moving runners over. They have resilience, the ability to battle through slumps, injuries, or grueling 162-game seasons without making excuses. They have plate discipline, elite contact hitters who are consistently fouling off tough pitches, working deep counts, and refusing to give away at-bats. And they hustle, players who sprint to first on groundouts, make diving catches, and break up double plays.
6: Mm-hmm. Tampa Bay Rays. Like you read a lot of that stuff, and that's kind of the first, if this is what's the first image that pops in your head for the last 10 years, it's kind of the makeup of their team. And they've got to be that way because they don't spend, right? So you're going to have a lot of young and kind of trying to prove yourself. I'd also say some of that just kind of, chip on your shoulder, gritty grinder, the guy that wins the British yesterday, the Open yesterday. I'm going to grind my way to it. Mm-hmm. It's not always going to be the prettiest. It's not going to look the best. I'm not going to check every single pretty box, but I'm going to find a way by, biting kneecaps and kicking shins and doing whatever it takes to win. And that's where some of that grit and grind.
13: Is that, I, as I, as in totality, I read through is that, those in totality, definitions,
6: is that
13: It doesn't sound like the Mariners.
6: It does not.
13: I'm just reading through the definition. Like, I think they have other things that are great, but that doesn't feel like what I've watched through 100 games this year. I mean, if you even go through, like, the players on the team and put them either in Category A, mm-hmm. which is relies on relentless effort, mental toughness, and fundamentals, versus B, Category B, which is raw natural talent, just go around the team. Randy Arozarena, B. Julio Rodriguez, B. Mm-hmm. Luke Raley,
6: A. Yeah, A.
13: I don't know that I say that.
6: Really?
13: No. Oof. The effort's there. The fundamentals. Like, to me, Luke's good because he's so strong. But I'll put him in the middle. Third base, J.P. Crawford. I think J.P.'s in that category. There's a little bit more of that. I put J.P. in the A category. Colt Emerson's too. It's too early to put him in any category. Cole Young. He's been in the B category or the A category, which is good.
6: More A.
13: Josh Naylor. Depends on the day.
6: He wears both.
13: Like, yes. I don't know where to put him necessarily. Cal Raleigh. A little of both. I mean, like, I think last year it started to feel like the A category of like, or the B category of like, this guy's just raw talent.
6: Yeah.
13: He can just absolutely mash the baseball. So, I mean, like, all players are going to have little elements of both of those, you know, parts to their game. But I don't know whether I look through the Mariners and say, okay, this is a team that is maximizing its physical abilities and grinding and getting dirty every day. Yeah. I don't see a lot of evidence of tons of high baseball IQ. I know that JP's got it. I know that Cal's got it. I know that, like, I know some of the guys have it. The resilience, to me, that's actually where they're going to live up to this the best. They have done a great job of dealing with the ups and downs of when it gets down, not letting throw them into a complete tailspin. And honestly, if resilience was part of that description of your identity, I think I'd feel pretty good about it. Plate discipline? I can't say that. Hustle? I don't think it's been a calling card of this team. Hustle doubles and they've had a couple plays. Don't get me wrong. And I, it's not like there's a lack of hustle every night. I don't hear that description and think it describes this Mariners team as well as I think they want it to. That's and then right. The last part obviously is the second part after he said being gritty, which is being ready to play. And obviously that was just not true for a lot of the first half.
6: Especially on the road. I mean, the road especially. At home, I think you could say that's largely been the case. Mm-hmm. But going out on the road, that has not been the calling card of this crew. It's 50-50 in their 50th year. That's just not... That has not been an accurate assessment. Now, you put Brendan Donovan, Salk, if he played 100 games for you or 90 games right at the top of your lineup and moving around the infield and doing all those things, I think he would be the most... He would epitomize silo A there of anybody in your 40-man roster, right? That's who he is and what you thought you were getting and why I think everybody celebrated that move is the cherry on top of this roster. Mm-hmm. And it's not going to be. There's never going to be a through line of every guy is going to be built like that. And I don't think that's always totally healthy dynamics-wise.
13: So if you were asked for what this team was going to be, what their identity should be, what would you have said? What would your answer to that have been?
6: Or what 866-979-3776. 866-979-3776. We'll engage every one of you out there. So what would I like it to be? And then what do I think it's been? Yeah, I think it's been resilient. I think that would be a great quality that you have to have in baseball. A sport of failure, sport of difficulty, sport of hard travel, sport of ups and downs, sport of slumps. Sports, a sport of 13 game winning streaks and 9 game losing. Like it is. You better be very mentally tough and resilient. So I think that is where they've been probably at their very best. What would I like it to be? Yeah, I think I would love to be, I would love a full team of just all gas, no brakes, just attack, pressurize. Mm-hmm. Those are the words that come to my mind. Like just pressurize. You know, I appreciated that about Scott. He tried to really build a team that was hard to play against, you know, and was fairly concise with that over and over. We got to build this thing to be hard to play against. Mm-hmm. I want to be hard to play against, not just with my own personal resiliency, but in the style we play. Like you make a mistake, you're going to pay. You throw one down and in to Cole Young. I don't care how good you're going to pay. You're going to make some errors like the Giants did. Yet you're going to pay for those errors. So I would probably say that would be near the top of my list. Just pressurize, put the pressure on my opponent and be hard to play against.
13: I think about the players on the, I like that answer. I think about the players on the team and what they've got. And some of your identity does need to be built around the players, right? You don't pick all the groceries and you don't always even, you know, who you've got in your system and how they develop it. It's not always necessarily exactly what you might want them to be. And you got to go to some of the strengths of the players. I just look at the roster and I think, yes, the word resilience probably needs to be in there. But after that, to me, it's pitching and being multiple, being varied, having different ways to beat you on offense.
6: Yeah.
13: They should be able to beat you with the home run. They should be able to beat you with a well-timed steal. They have players on the team that should be able to beat you with their defense. They should be able to beat you with their ability to get the bat on the ball when they need to. They have a lot of different elements. And if you're not going to, that can be a negative, right? Where you look at it and be like, well, we're not just a power hitting team. We're not just a slap hitting.
6: We're too many hats,
13: who
6: right?
13: Are we,
6: you're
13: right?
6: Jack of all trades.
13: So how do you bring that together? Because that can make for a great baseball team, right? Where if the guys getting on base get on base and the guys who are supposed to hit home runs, it works as long as everyone knows their role. Maybe that's a part of the identity. Mm. We're a team where everybody knows their job. We're a team where everybody knows what it is they need to do in order to help the team win that night. The pitchers, the hitters, defense, bullpen, all of it.
6: Mm-hmm.
13: And that helps with the resilience because all you got to do is your job.
6: Yeah.
13: So I guess I look at this collection of talent, and that's probably where I would have landed. I don't know whether this team is gritty. They certainly haven't shown it yet. Maybe they will. They've shown the resilient element of it. The plate discipline,
6: you heard Goldie
13: the
6: yesterday.
13: Hustle.
6: Did you hear Goldie yesterday, by the way?
13: I didn't get to listen. I had the game on, but it was in a bar where everyone was watching soccer.
6: Okay. So, I forget what juncture. I think it was late in the game yesterday, maybe Saturday after the home run, that you realize after that 8-game winning streak that they had, from that point to yesterday, this was the worst offensive team in baseball.
13: Yeah.
6: So when you speak of resiliency, whether that is slug, whether that is average, it was a numerous OPS, numerous ways. 30th. It's all out of 30.
13: Yeah,
6: teams
13: I get that. That's fair. They've also been beset with injuries this year, and I think they have been very resilient in staying around the 500 mark. They're right at 500 today while dealing with all those injuries. Like, I don't know, with some of the ups and downs and with Cal not hitting, and I think they have been pretty resilient, even if the number is true.
6: And that was his point, and I think that's my point.
13: Oh, okay. I'm sorry.
6: Yeah, it wasn't just to like crush them. Like, yeah, there was no Julio for stretch, no Cal for stretches of that, no, you know, healthy. Like, you just go through the list.
13: They've done a good job with that. They've been really resilient. That's why we're not writing them off, and why you're sitting here today with a 500 record and 62 games to play with plenty of opportunities ahead of you. They absolutely. But I don't know whether they're going to succeed in the second half because of their grit. Because of their grittiness, their grinder. I don't see that. I think they're going to succeed because everyone really understands what their job is and does that. And nothing more, nothing less. Just do your job. And I think that's kind of the two
6: biggest imprints in your sporting life.
13: Move it along.
6: Pete Carroll would be so proud of you. We're a 4-3 defense with a 3-4 principles. Look at, we're varied. And then Bill Belichick, do your job. Just do your job.
13: All right. I love it. Let's move it along.
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13: Now, do we have any competition for the backup quarterback job this year, Brock? Jalen Milroe and Drew Locke? Is there any sort of a debate here?
6: Mr. Rappaport was reporting that over the weekend. Mr. Pelissero, I think, even reporting it. I think on the surface, I understand it. If I'm doing kind of national coverage like both of those guys, and maybe they've heard it from a few people within the building. Yeah, we're not just writing Jalen off as a third stringer. We don't want to do that. It's a third round pick. One of the most dynamic athletes on this whole roster as they all get gathered together this week and begin training camp. Like, he's one of, the 3 or 4 or 5 best athletes, period, on the whole roster.
13: Mm-hmm.
6: So we're not going to just say, third string, another developmental year, just put him on the shelf. That's not what we do. We're 70 strong. Everybody, to your point, you just made with baseball, like, play your role, play to your capability, and for Jalen, take some steps. And we'd love for him to compete with Drew Locke. So that's all on the surface. If you were out at the couple practices of mandatory camp that I was at, you could see the delta between him fundamentally, decision-making, accuracy, and Sam and Drew. He's got a long ways to chase that. And here's the challenge. Very minimal reps. How many total reps did he have through April, May, June, walkthroughs, OTAs, mandatory camps, drives, versus how many is he going to get here in training camp into the preseason? We know how fast this goes. What'd you say, 20 days to the first preseason game?
13: Yep.
6: It feels like it's even seemingly faster than that. Certainly once they start camp Friday, it'll be 2 weeks. And then, yeah, he's got to play, bottom line, he's got to play tremendous in the preseason. And that didn't always happen last year.
13: I mean, I would say, and, though, I'm sure they want that.
6: And with 14 case, right? returning starters, Salk, on the, or 14 returning guys on the offensive line and all of that coming back, he should have a little more help in front of him, which always helps quarterbacks in the preseason. Can I just get protected?
13: Yeah.
6: So he's going to have to protect the ball. He's going to have to make great decisions. He's going to have to play with more anticipation and accuracy than we saw in camp, which, again, is hard. When you're third string, mm-hmm. going against third stringers, and this defense is one of the best in the game.
13: I would think they would want him to win that job. Like, if he can, they save some money, and they can only carry two quarterbacks, which is, gives them an extra roster spot.
6: Yeah, I don't see that happening.
13: All right. Question number
6: two. You're not going to mess with that room. You're not going to mess with the relationship of Drew and Sam.
13: All right. Question number two.
6: He's not costing you much money.
13: Question number two. Well, then, Brock, could we see any surprise cuts or cap casualties?
6: Yeah, we asked Nemhauser about that last week, and I went through the whole roster here on SpotTrack.
13: Okay.
6: Looking at cap casualties. And remember, cap casualty is, oh, we save so much money, and the dead money is very minimal, so we can save $8, $9, $10 million on some of these deals. They don't have that on the whole deal, like the whole roster. It is so well organized, so well thought of, so developmental, that I think the biggest savings, as I did the math between dead cap number and savings, the two biggest savings you could have are Bradford and Chenna. Mm-hmm. And they're only $3 million each. And I say only because in totality of the cap, that is a tiny number. And I don't think either of those guys are at much risk. Unless, you know, Bradford, again, struggles mightily and he's undisciplined. And, but they like his power. He's got a different skill set than just about any of the other 13 guys. So there just simply is not enough savings there. Now, there's a few guys at $1 million. I'm going to put my Ebenezers on here for you. So Chen and Bradford were both $3 million. Olu, McIntosh, he's coming off that injury still.
13: Yeah.
6: Olu, I saw, Baltimore signed Posick or somebody.
13: Yeah.
6: So he's only $1 million. Rodney Thomas, $800,000. Sabert, $700,000. Pele, $200,000. In totality of cap, those are kind of rounding numbers. So it won't be in any way, I think, cap-centric. It'll be totally play-in competitive and roster-centric, which is a real
13: what
6: feather in the cap of the continuity that this organization has.
13: All right, question number three. Talked about the rules of mastery, Brock.
6: Uh-huh.
13: What is one of the first one, and what does it look like for the Seahawks this year?
6: Yeah, with some of that sound, I'm sorry I didn't paste that last night, but the cut Maura had in the system last night, she emailed us about Mike McDonald way back in Lake Tahoe a week and a half ago, when he was talking about, and asked, how much difference is it going to be when you're the hunter versus the hunted versus the hunter? He's just like, just not what we do.
13: I got that. Here you go. Here's Mike McDonald.
18: You know, we've come a long way of thinking about, like, worrying about outside circumstance, and all that is just how people perceive you, which that has no effect on how we do our, what we're supposed to do every day. And I think when you think it through, you know, that lens, just makes it way more simple to do business and takes a lot of pressure off you. And so that's the way we choose to operate.
6: And so many people say that. The first rule of mastery, Salk, is you don't care what others think about you. And how many athletes, how many entertainers, how many coaches, how many professionals have we come across in 17 and a half years of this job that like to say that, oh, I don't care what they say, but, oh, really? Yes, you do. And if you don't, your wife does, and your agent does, and your boy does, and your friends do. Like, yeah, you do. It gets back to you, and it affects you. I did not master that rule. I failed miserably at it, especially at the end of my college years, and it affected me into my pro years. It really did. I'm thankful that it didn't affect much of my 19 years of broadcasting. I'm thankful I got paired with the psychopath from Boston, you know, who just believed in me and empowered me and has been unbelievably loyal to me and all those great things that, yeah, I you know, in the broadcasting world, I don't. And I've often thought, man, what if I could have taken my, like, broadcast booth brain where I didn't think about all these other things, or what are my executives going to think, and what's my partner think, and what's the audience think? I just do my job. What if I could have done that more between ages 22 and 28 on the field? I think it would have looked a whole lot different for me.
13: That is today's Blue 88. I appreciate that. Thank you, Abed.
6: I wasn't talking about you.
13: The loyalty.
6: I was talking about Bob's shoes.
13: Ah, not from Boston. The loyalty element, I would say, mostly comes from you being the reason people listen to the show and me wanting to continue to have a career. But I appreciate that you think it's just loyalty to you. I've always felt it as more of like, you know, just a survival element or something along those
6: How
13: lines.
6: Have you evolved in that very aspect in your life, you think? And by the way, be pretty. It
13: I
6: will
13: do care
6: be.
13: What people think. I don't know what to tell you. I do care what people think.
6: I know, but
13: not about everything.
6: But it doesn't necessarily affect. Like it affects you. Can we? Well, we got to go to break.
13: We can talk about it some more. Yeah, do it next. It's Brock and Salk, Sales Sports on 710.
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10: I don't read the internet, guys.
11: Take the bull by the hands.
12: And Brooke Rahr, you are. And Brooke, you are.
8: Now here are your hosts, Brock Heward and Mike Salk.
13: This text says, you two would be really irritating if you weren't together. Okay.
14: What's that mean?
13: I don't know. It says, I love it. Thanks. All right. Well, glad to hear that.
14: First rule of mastery.
13: Yep.
14: You'd see the hardcover book.
13: Stop worrying about what people think of you.
14: Because I am a hardcover book guy. You know who wrote this book, Salky?
13: It's like Michael Gervais wrote that.
14: It's book. Michael Gervais.
13: Yeah.
14: You know what's fascinating about that? Yes, he has. So I'm out there at Mandatory Camp. He and Hauschka were out there the last couple again. Days. I'd like to get him on the show again.
13: All right.
14: And I'd like to ask him a very simple question. Because he's worked with both Pete and Mike McDonald. Mm. He was around for the first Super Bowl when they won that thing. And he was around for the second Super Bowl when they won that thing. Stop worrying about what people think of you. What? Of all the amazing attributes and all the way that that Legion of Boom came together and that whole crew.
13: Did they do that?
14: Did they worry? Did Doug Baldwin scream at Deion Sanders about everything he said about these receivers?
13: Did Pritchard ever worry about what people said about him?
11: Chris Carter?
13: Yeah, it might have been Chris Carter.
14: It was Chris. There was also Deion. Deion also got in the fray.
13: Richard worry about what Skip Bayless or Mike Salk had to say about him? Did Russell Wilson worry about what anybody had to say about him? Did Cam Chancellor block anybody who had anything to say about it? I don't know if that would like perfectly describe that group.
14: No.
13: I don't know if that would be their number one key to mastery.
14: Well, we went through the whole little identity conversation about the Mariners and their players, silo A or silo B, and maybe somewhere in between.
13: I don't know if that would fit them.
14: Nope. Just about everyone.
13: It's hard, man. I think it's a really hard thing to do not to worry about what people think of you. And I would say, if like real talk, not just like making fun of ourselves and all that, like it's a lot easier to do when you've had some level of success. It's really hard to do before that. And, you know, the show's been on the air for 17 years. We're not the greatest sports radio show of all time, but that's some decent longevity. And I wasn't joking earlier when I attribute a lot of it to you. It's a nice fallback for me to know that, you know, my partner is a beloved Seattleite who everybody here just, you know, loves for good reason. You built a lifetime on that, whether it is your play on the field or the way you've carried yourself off of it. And now your commentary in the meantime, like you're beloved and it's been great to be with you. And that's given me a nice little, you know, almost just like a safety net to be able to be myself and allow myself to grow on some people, not all of them out there. Jokes aside, like it's a lot easier to deal with obnoxious comments on the internet and text messages when you've been number one in the ratings, when you've been on the air for 17 years, when you put up good digital numbers. Without those, of course you start to feel that. When you haven't had success and someone yells at you and says you stink for reasons A, B, and C, how do you not find yourself being like, yeah, maybe I do. Yeah, maybe I'm not good. Maybe that is a problem. Maybe I do need to change. When soccer fan, you know, texts in to say, dude, why are you, you know, you're wrong. You're terrible. How dare you? It's a lot easier to be like, all right, whatever, and let it roll off your back when you've had success on the show for a long time. And if the show was struggling or we were new, I'd be like, oh, maybe I do need to like be nice to soccer fans, which I'm obviously not going to do. But like maybe I do need to, because I don't know what I'm doing. I don't have a clear cut view of what this show is and who I am.
14: How much of a role do you think that played with the first group just kind of falling apart? And unfortunately, after the second Super Bowl.
13: Credit pie and all that.
14: All that stuff that just really cared, right, about what others thought, what their contracts meant, what their
13: question. I might need to marinate on that one a little bit. I don't know.
14: Because I think that as I just chat with folks around that building, a lot of them have been there a long time. I've known many of them for many, many years. And some of the thought was like, oh, I'm kind of excited to see this group come back after a Super Bowl win. And just kind of read the room, kind of compare and contrast to their brethren from a decade earlier. Those brethren that when they came back were fueled with even more chip on your shoulder and more rage and more, oh, you don't think we can do it. Oh, right. And that was a lot of the jet fuel.
13: This group feels much more like they truly don't care. We don't care. Or we didn't care. We do not care.
14: Right.
13: I mean, like, that's the ultimate example of this. Yes. And I would agree. I think that is a very key difference. You asked a question in the break, and I think you're absolutely right to ask it about the difference between Bryson DeChambeau and Rory McIlroy this weekend. If you weren't paying attention, you know, Bryson DeChambeau, who is a wild character in a million different ways, lost his mind over a two-stroke penalty that he got. Not for cheating necessarily. No, it was not given to him for cheating. And I would say,
14: Yes, I am. I'm very sure.
13: He was given a two-stroke penalty for, quote, inadvertently improving his lie. Not for cheating. Not for knowingly trying to break the rules.
14: You don't think he did?
13: I didn't say that.
14: Okay.
13: I said he was given a two-stroke penalty, not for cheating, but for inadvertently improving his lie. That's just a fact.
14: Because if they felt like it was cheating, he would have been disqualified.
13: I think it would have been different. Yeah.
14: Okay.
13: Two-stroke penalty for inadvertent. They don't know the intent. And every player, I mean, other than Rory, who was really upset after, all the other players, Scotty, I read five or six of these, of Xander Schauffele, who are all like, hey, I don't know whether what he did was okay, but that guy's not a cheater. They've all, this isn't Patrick Reed. This is not a guy with a reputation for cheating. He's got other questions. And they all said that, like, say what you want about him. And he's an interesting character, but he's not a cheater.
14: Okay.
13: So, and the rule of it is whether it was inadvertent or on purpose, two-stroke penalty. That's just the game. And he was in a tough spot. because it was hard to do all of that without moving around the fescue behind him. But the reality is you put yourself in that tough spot. It's like getting a high sticking call in hockey. Like, yeah, maybe you didn't mean to draw blood, but you put your stick up there in that area. You didn't have control of your stick. Yep. And so that guy, now you got a 5-minute major. Like, sorry, two-minute penalties. Like, that's the gig. Sorry. And I think they got it right with Bryson. I do. The performative stuff is what came afterwards. Oof. The like, and that's where you get Rory saying this.
10: Yeah, I won't pretend to be up here and defend Bryson. I'm not particularly fond of him. I think a lot of it's performative. I think a lot of it's for attention. And yeah, you know, to hold the tournament hostage like that and have all of us, volunteers, players, everyone waiting on him to depart, I didn't feel like it was a great look.
14: Mm-hmm. And that was the part that rubbed, I think, a fair amount of people. Like, oh, now he's going to he's not even going to show up. Now he's going to, right? It wasn't even the act of all of that. It was the, I'm going to make everybody else wait.
13: Mm-hmm.
14: And I'm going to threaten withdrawing. And this is so unfair to me.
13: And everyone had to wait. Why? Because it would have messed up their start times?
14: I guess that's some of the
13: rules. I don't know why. Why wouldn't they have decided, well, that person plays by themselves or something? I don't know. Yeah. All right, fine. Yep.
14: So does Rory not care about what other people think? Is Rory sure feels like, as he's gotten older, the old Al Michaels that we love to say about Al in his 70s and 80s now, really doesn't care. He'll say it about his own network. He'll say it about the sport. You know, he'll say it.
13: I think he cares what people think, but in maybe some of the right ways. Like, I think it was important. Look, say what you want about Rory McIlroy. This is a guy who has taken every bullet to stay with the PGA Tour.
14: That's right.
13: And really been the most.
14: And that's an underlying current. And that's certainly an underlying current in a lot of
13: these this. Other guys bailed on the tour and took a payout and go play fake golf for a living. And that's Rory's like, well, you're doing that. I get asked about it every freaking week. And I've taken every bullet and dealt with it every week. And I think been a mensch throughout the whole thing. I think he's been tremendous the way Rory has dealt with all of the fallout from the LIV split. I think he's really done a great job. And I think that if anything, Brock, that gives him a little bit more of a right to talk about some of this stuff. Some of the guy, he's been the face of the league, the tour, while all of this was happening, and he handled it all. So I think Rory's dead on this one, and I'm not a DeChambeau hater. I kind of find him interesting and intriguing and good for the game, but I'm with him. Like, I think that was performative, and you just get off TV and do this behind closed doors. Don't do this in public. It looks ridiculous.
14: And for some of you out there listening right now, you hear the word mensch, M-E-N-S-C-H. It is a Yiddish word literally meaning person. And figuratively, it is the highest compliment you can give someone. I like that
13: word. It's just being a good person. I think Rory has been. I think he's been a good person. I'm kind of a Rory fan, though, now. It's not that I always was. I just appreciate some of the challenges he's had to deal with and how he's fought through all of that. So
14: it was compelling theater, whatever way and however.
13: For sure.
14: Form you want to take it. The Open was pretty
13: good. All right. Let's see. Adam Jude's going to join us at 8:30. We are going to remember the first of 20 Seahawks games from last year at 9:30. Stick around. We got a lot to do. It's Brock and Salk, Seattle Sports on 710.
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13: What are the priorities in the second half? 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
14: Include Naylor in that. 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
13: That's fine. You can focus on Naylor all you want. I'll still be focused on, Cal, the guy who hit 60 home runs and had the greatest season ever for a catcher last year.
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0: 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Here's what you need to know. First.
13: Mariners win a big series, and the key really was Saturday. Friday was a lost cause. Nice to win the game yesterday, but really they needed to win on Saturday. Cole Young maybe changed the season with that three-run home run to tie it. You get to the 10th, it's tied. It looked like Arise was going to put the Giants ahead.
2: Ferrer's 3-1. Swung on, ripped left side, diving stop. Cole Emerson scrambles to his feet, fires to first. He got him! That one gold, Cole Emerson, a wonderful play.
13: It really was. Kept the runner at second and got the out. Huge, huge play to allow them to escape without giving up a run in the 10th. Then Julio walked it
2: Smith
13: off.
2: Smith set. He deals. Swung on. Crack. Left field. It's hammered. It's caught by McCray. Robles is going to run home and score, and the Mariners win it. Fly. The celebration is on.
13: That was pretty cool, man. I was really happy for Julio in that moment.
14: Sacrifice bunt, right? Our old friend Lyle, he had to like that sack bunt, too, right?
13: I don't think so.
14: Oh, come on.
13: No, I don't like that.
14: Stop it.
13: No.
14: With Colt Emerson like and the struggles that he's having at the plate, you absolutely want him to lay it down. He did it beautifully. He got the runner to third.
13: I liked it. Let me be clear. I liked it. I don't think Lyle necessarily liked it, but good on the Mariners. They needed that win. They get it, and then go on to win the series yesterday. They get back to 500. They got the Reds in town for three. Brendan Donovan played a couple times this weekend for the Rainiers. Not well. Went 0-7, but he's getting his timing back. Rob Refsnyder 0-3 in a rehab start as well. And kudos, Felnin Celestin promoted to double A yesterday.
0: Here's the second thing you need to know.
13: All right, football season underway as the rookies reported on Friday. Devin Eastern, 7th-round nose tackle, placed on the preseason PUP. Rest of the team will report for duty this week on practice for the first time on Friday. Here's Dante Whitner. Remember Dante Whitner? I didn't realize he was. I haven't really heard much of him in the media. I think he sounded pretty good. Yeah, really. When do you think he played last?
14: Ooh. He played, I think he, did he play in my era too?
13: I thought he was still playing like 2 years ago.
14: No,
13: it's been 10 years.
3: No. Yeah. Seattle was being overlooked because they don't win the offseason. They quietly build teams that win when the games start.
4: That's right.
3: Mm-hmm. And when you think about what they've done, the 49ers and the Rams, they generated the headlines this year.
4: For sure.
3: They dominated the headlines. But Seattle has the formula. Mm-hmm. They have the defense. They have the quarterback game. They have the standard. So the loudest car in the parking lot is not always the fastest. Mm-hmm. And you heard Mike McDonald say it. He said, we don't talk about what we do. We don't worry about anybody else. We worry about ourselves.
13: Dude, he's great. That was a really great 33-second cut from Dante Whitner I've never heard before.
14: I'm trying to think. Maybe I'll have Sando and Hawk Blogger and those data czars out there looking, dig into this. Brady, if he's got this database. How much money did the Seahawks spend outside of their own? Fowler got a $2 or $3 million deal, uh-huh. right? Anybody else?
13: Igbenomene.
14: Obviously the draft class. Igbenomene was like a minimum deal.
13: There were a couple of minimum deals.
14: How much guaranteed?
13: A little bit for Emmanuel Wilson.
14: I don't even know if that was guaranteed. I'm gonna ascertain that data, and then I'm gonna guess. My gut is it's gonna be the fewest dollars spent ever for a Super Bowl winning team in free agency the following year.
13: Could be. Could very well be. Could you also do me a favor? Could you try to track down Dante Whitner?
14: Sure.
13: I thought he was great.
14: Where was that? Was that on a pod?
13: That was on
14: Where
13: Good Morning
14: Sound
13: Football.
14: Hound? That was on Good Morning Football.
13: Yeah.
14: Okay. Probably. I got some people there.
13: All right. I just thought he was pretty good. Now I'm kind of intrigued. Now I maybe want to talk
14: to
13: Dante Whitner.
14: Is Good Morning Football
13: sometime.
14: Going away, by the way?
13: Why?
14: Did I see that?
13: I don't know.
14: As far as a everyday...
13: Having never actually watched Good Morning Football because it's on while we're on the air, I don't know that much about it other than who's on it.
5: It is going away.
13: Oh.
14: Oh, that sucks for Kyle Brandt.
5: I saw him on Get Up this morning, though. I think they're going to move him around.
14: All right. Okay. All right.
0: Here's the third thing you need to know.
13: Spain wins the World Cup, Brock.
2: Chance to cross, hooks it in. Williams battling, knocks it down. It's free! It's
13: It sounded, at least from where I was, that most people were rooting for Spain.
14: Yeah, Argentina's style is problematic, I think, for some.
13: Okay.
14: And then I think the way they conduct business and handle their business was pretty disgusting and losing yesterday.
13: That was pretty weird. I've never seen that. Is that a happen often in soccer with the like little pushing and shoving at the end? That was kind of weak. Yeah. I mean, it's one, like, it happens in other sports, so I guess like
14: I want to make sure I got my numbers. I want to make sure I got my numbers right here.
13: Was it the 11 shots to zero in the game?
14: So 12 to zero.
13: Moore said it was 11.
14: I'm looking at, yes, it's whatever, 11-12. They scored one, so maybe 11 other shots and then the one scored goal. Zero shots on goal. They had the ball for 35% of the game.
13: Yeah.
14: You get to the World Cup to that stage, and that's what the British Englishman I was listening to on late night sports radio were talking about. Like, you get to this stage, and you can play this game through the rules and not have a single shot on goal for 140 minutes.
13: I'm surprised they ever got a shot on goal. From what I
5: understand, that's why everyone was so disappointed in England's performance, because they kind of shut down Argentina the whole game, and then they went into like essentially prevent defense and let
13: them. Which they probably didn't need to.
14: So what is Spain's defense? Spain allowed one goal in six games.
13: Like the dark side.
14: Jeepers.
13: All right, there you go. That's everything you need to know. Congrats to Ryan Fox for winning the Open Championship and the Claret Jug. One other note. Remember I told you a story years ago? You know, I told you I've only been punched in the face once, right? I won't say the name again, but one guy went to college with this guy.
5: To my great surprise.
13: Huh? Yeah, I know. To Morris Christian. Like, what? Only once? Which is true. Only once. And he may have, you know, had a couple of toots of things that he probably shouldn't have before he punched me. And anyway, this same guy once cheated in a race I had against him. Well, not against him. It was at the beginning of football tryouts, my freshman year, and I beat him in the 100.

0: really good to the athletes and kind of would take care of them. He's a philosophy professor. And he would like just kind of take care of all the athletes and do whatever he could to help them get through school. So this stupid idiot doesn't bring a passport.
1: Is it Pomona or BBNN?
0: Nah, it's Pomona. Okay. Kind of. Anyway, this guy goes to Europe. He doesn't have a passport. And when detained, he calls the professor, Professor Sontag, and is like, hey, can you help? And the professor's like, no, I'm a professor of philosophy. I don't work at customs and immigration. What are you doing, you idiot? I just couldn't help but think of that story when I heard about what Bryson DeChambeau wanted to do this week.
1: Mm.
0: Who he thought might help him with the RNA deal with his two-stroke penalty.
1: Boy.
0: Just call the right person, man. Don't call Professor Sontag when you've got to get yourself out of trouble with customs and immigration.
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5: 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Cal Raleigh will fix himself. 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

0: Until Seahawks training camp on the home of the Super Bowl champion Seahawks, Seattle Sports.
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9: How important was that series win for the Mariners? Really important. How big was Saturday's win? Well, again, I got it circled in like dotted line in pencil as like that Cole Young home run may be one of those moments that we're talking about at the end of the year. I don't know yet. I mean, we'll wait and see how it all goes. But I got it circled in pencil, just a dotted line right now. Adam Jude covers the team, of course, been doing a great job for the Seattle Times. Kind enough to join us now. Good morning, Adam. How are you?
10: Good morning, fellas. I'm doing great. Doing great. Thanks for having me.
9: How important was that series win and maybe specifically that Cole Young home run?
10: Yeah, no doubt about it. Just who would have thought we'd be talking about, you know, 100 games in, Cole Young is maybe this team's MVP. I go back to spring training and, you know, there was certainly some buzz about Cole as a potential breakout candidate. They really wanted him, obviously, to win that job at second base. But, you know, still a 22-year-old kid. He really struggled in the second half last year. I think he admitted it, too, that, you know, he kind of wore down physically. He was just missing the fastballs that he'd always hit in the minor leagues. But, gosh, I go back to even at the end of Game 7 last year. I wrote about this. You know, Julio had his moment, you know, in the shower screaming and, obviously, a lot of emotion, a lot of frustration in that clubhouse after Game 7 in Toronto. And I know I'm getting a little off track here, Salk, but Julio went up to Cole Young and kind of put his finger in his chest, you know, not upset, but just like, hey, man, you need to get after it. This is a big offseason for you. You need to come back bigger and stronger. We're counting on you, sort of thing. And I thought that was a big moment from Julio. And obviously, something I think Cole Young basically knew that deep down. But to hear from a guy like Julio, I think really lit a fire for Cole Young. And here we are again, 100 games in. And he's one of the few guys in all of baseball who hasn't missed a single game this year. And they moved him up to three yesterday for a reason. And he responded, you know, 2 days in a row. And yeah, I think we might look back at that as you know, one of, if not the biggest swing for this team, depending on what they do going forward. But they had to get that series. And for as bad as they looked Friday, and for as bad as they looked for, you know, six innings or whatever Saturday, it couldn't help but sort of creep in the thought of like, man, the trade deadline is 2 weeks away. Are we sure this Mariners team should be going all in as buyers? So it's amazing how much, you know, 24 hours can change things. But absolutely, that Cole Young swing and hit that Cole Young season has really saved this team in a lot of ways.
11: Adam, we have our text line. We have callers. We have our social channels individually, collectively here at the station. And I would say, just from, you know, and it's dangerous, right? It could be echo chamber at times, so you got to be a little bit careful. But I would say in the fifth or sixth inning that maybe the approval rating of the skipper might have been the lowest it's been in the couple years since he's taken the reins. How do you feel in the chambers that you monitor, in the responses that you get, in the folks that you talk to? Would you surmise the same, that maybe in the sixth inning on Saturday, with some of the boo birds out, that it was maybe the most challenging mark in Dan's tenure yet?
10: Yeah, I think that's probably a pretty fair assessment, taking the playoffs away last year. But, everyone has to own up to it, just where they are at this point. But I think maybe the one thing I heard from, Logan Gilbert after the game yesterday, and maybe the one thing Dan has especially done well is just sort of keep the temperature in that clubhouse at a really good level, despite, a lot of the frustrations this year. We haven't seen any of the outbursts, or at least when we're in there, or at least from body language that I've seen, it's cliche, but the rails haven't come off, no one's panicking. They've always seemed, at least, to have the consistent message and a consistent temperament. And I think that does come from Dan. And then the one thing we heard from Logan yesterday was just like, hey, it doesn't matter what we've done now, the first 100 games and how we got here. It's the opportunity in front of us. And I think that's the only way you can approach it. But for them to sort of realize that and have that perspective, I think is really important. Because again, everything is out there in front of them. And some of that is because how bad the rest of the American League West has been and the American League at large. But if you're the Mariners, obviously they know they're better than the record is. They know they're better. They hit better than they have so far to this point. But all you can do is take advantage of the situation in front of you. And I do think that's a credit to Dan, to sort of keep everyone calm and keep everyone afloat, despite, obviously the social media and the fan base trying to turn things on, light things on fire here for a while. But we'll see. Again, I think this is a really important series, obviously, against a bad Reds team as well. And then they've got maybe their most important road trip of the season coming up against Texas and the Dodgers. So we could talk a week from now, 10 days from now, and have a much better sense of if that messaging has really resonated. But that's the one thing I think Dan has done well, sort of keep that clubhouse pretty calm and moving in the right direction.
9: Did you see his answer? I think it was Saturday before the game on the identity of what he wanted the identity to look like in the second half.
10: Yeah. Pretty vague, which is not surprising from Dan. But again, it's all about the resilience and the fight. That's the one thing we continually hear from Dan, that he beats that into the team as well. Just no matter what, we got to pull together. We got to fight. We got to get after it. And it's really simple, but that's kind of part of his messaging. That's Edgar Martinez with the hitting too. You're trying to keep things as simple as possible. But, again, it really worked for him last year, and we'll see if they can continue to keep rowing in the same direction. But that's just, Dan loves to keep it simple, and he certainly does, his messaging with us and the fans.
9: What would you think is the identity? How would you describe the identity of this team?
10: Yeah, I mean, it's got to start with the pitching, but it's a good question, because it has been pretty perplexing up to this point, right? That's kind of why they are where they are. They just haven't been able to find that rhythm and that consistency and that identity that has really worked for them in the past. And so much of that has been clean baseball, right? They win those 3-2 games, those 4-3 games. It's been such a big part of who they are. And I think the defense and the lack of quality defense has been a big part of that in the first half of the season. Just the little things sometimes make a difference. 90 feet, we hear Dan talk about that a lot too. And, JP's fall off at shortstop a little bit. Some of the growing pains from Cole Emerson, I think, has a chance to be an above average, if not really good, defensive shortstop in his career. Obviously a huge play on Saturday. But, that little stuff shows up, and then, you put even more pressure on the starting pitcher. And then, those one-run games, we just haven't seen that. So I don't know if I have a good answer for that, Salk, because I don't know if they have established a real identity. I don't know if they know who they are just yet. But that's kind of part of the idea from Dan. Is like, it's still out there in front of us. It's still – kind of a blank canvas for them to kind of paint their ending and their future and their picture how they want it here. And again, they have to go out and get it, though. They can't – the rest of their vision, well, they might. But, Houston's still there. I still keep looking at Houston. They're going to come up and grab it at some point if the Mariners and the Rangers let them. So The Mariners have to go out there and take it at the point. No one's going to hand it to them.
11: By the way, happy birthday to Colt Emerson.
10: And right, Macy, how about that?
11: Colt Emerson and Macy Heward, one in Ohio, one in Washington, born on the exact same day, July 20th, 21 years ago. So happy birthday, Macy. So you said earlier that the temperature in the clubhouse has remained pretty steady, Eddie. I would contrast that at times, Adam, with the temperature in the dugout, the temperature of Luis on the mound, looking out to our guy Randy in left field, that at times the temperature has been a little warmer outside of the clubhouse. Do you feel like you've got enough data now doing this gig over the last few years to get a pretty good read on that clubhouse from your vision?
10: Yeah, I would hope so, at least a little bit. Again, when there's an hour, sort of a little inside baseball here, there's an hour every afternoon pregame that's mandated for every MLB team that the media is allowed access into the clubhouse. So obviously everyone in there knows we're in there for this certain window, whether it's 2 to 3 o'clock or 2:30 to 3:30 or whatever. So I think for the most part, everyone's on their best behavior, but it's not like they're putting on a show. They're just going about their afternoon, getting prepped and in and out of the training room and all that. But, post game, obviously you get a better sense too. Obviously it's going to be quiet in just about any clubhouse after a loss, and you got the music blaring after a win and guys are excited and, eating their post game meals and all that. But yeah, I think I'm pretty good sense. And, I was curious. The biggest thing for me when Cal Raleigh went down, was gone basically for 2-3 weeks down in Arizona rehabbing, was, he's in so many ways the heartbeat of that clubhouse. And I was really curious to see how everyone would respond. And, I think JP kind of picked up the slack a little bit there and some of the pitchers too. But, regardless of what, kind of Cal's going through offensively, what he does defensively for those guys and just sort of the way he kind of is able to relay the messaging from Dan and sort of keep the clubhouse, again, the temperature pretty steady, I think is such a big part of who he is and what he does. And if Cal can just get going a little bit, right, the trade deadline is 2 weeks away. I just keep looking at it like what kind of impact bats are going to be available and which ones are the Mariners really going to overpay to get. I just have struggled to find one.
11: So was this weekend
10: middle of the order guys. Yeah.
11: Was this weekend a step forward? I mean, Friday night he misses a home run. He hits a ball 9,000 feet in the air and just pulls it. Yesterday he rips a double that's 2 feet outside the line. He hits a ball Saturday night on the screws that if the wind isn't circling on a normal day, it cost him 20 feet. That ball is out. Was there some loud enough contact, albeit foul or winds, that shut it down? Was there loud enough contact for you this weekend that was like, oh, that's kind of what I want to see coming off
10: baby
11: of the week
10: steps.
11: Off.
10: Sure. Baby steps. Yeah, baby steps. Yeah, I think that's what we're all looking for with Cal. Obviously, you want that, three homer sort of series to really launch him forward, but I just don't know if that's there right now. To me, his timing is still off a little bit on the fastballs, and I think he's trying to simplify it and get there, but it's just been such a struggle even going back to the very beginning of the year. But we're well past all that, past the point of excuses. He's grinding, and he just needs to go out and stop overthinking it and just be on time for the fastball. And, again, baby steps, but I think eventually he'll get there. It's just going to take a little bit longer.
11: You take any blame for wearing his gear? You take any blame for wearing his gear?
10: I wore brand new. They gave me brand new gear for all that. I didn't jinx anyone. Yeah, I didn't jinx anyone.
4: Thank God.
10: Okay. Appreciate that, though.
4: Appreciate a little bit of blame, Brock. It's really great. Adam Jude with us here on CL Sports. You sat down with Jerry DePoto. Great Q&A. There were a couple things that jumped out, but just from your perspective, what did you get out of that conversation?
10: Well, a lot of it, I was curious, just obviously trade deadline and what their mindset is too. But, they recognize too, like, look, this is something that we've talked about for years now, and something that they're going to have to solve is, their off season strategy and approach to signing free agent hitters. And again, Rob Refsnyder has become a bit of a punching bag for a lot of fair reasons. But when he was the guy who was supposed to be a platoon player, he's your, 20th guy on the roster. I don't know if, the share of criticism he's received this season from the fan base is entirely fair, but obviously he hasn't done what he was brought in to do, not even close. But to me, I'm curious, you know, heading into the winter, this is a discussion deeper for later. But again, their approach to signing some of these veterans coming from hitter-friendly parks like Fenway into the most daunting park in baseball, like it's just every year we're getting the same sort of result from these guys too. So, you know, Jerry hinted at some of that a little bit too. Obviously, you know, he's accountable for putting this roster together. And at the same time, I think he recognizes wasn't using the injuries as an excuse, but that's obviously been a huge part of it. And I do think in some ways we've glossed over that. You know, it just feels like they finally at one day get the lineup mostly back to return in health. And then Julio goes down with a weird concussion. And then, you know, Randy has the hamstring thing. And now Canzone has a hamstring thing that cost him a couple weeks from full health. It just seems like one thing after another too. But yeah, the trade deadline stuff is really interesting for me, because we know, you know, Jerry wants to trade. That's part of his identity, right? And he's been pretty effective at it, Jerry and Justin, at the trade deadline. So I just don't know what that looks like, because there aren't very many sellers right now, and there aren't very many teams that line up with the Mariners and their specific needs of a right-handed bat and a reliever that can help them and later in the game. So I'm really curious to see if it does end up being like a contender type deal where the Mariners end up trading from their surplus, either on the left-handed bat side or obviously the starting pitching. I think obviously the Mariners would prefer to trade Luis Castillo right now, a big salary, the veteran guy. They want to keep those young guys together. They want to open a spot at some point soon for Kade Anderson and potentially Ryan Sloan as well. So it is a really important and really interesting trade deadline, maybe as much as any in recent memory for the Mariners, just because of all these moving parts and their needs.
4: Just to follow up, you know, there was one line in there that I think probably gets the most attention, and because it's a Q&A, I'm a little curious to hear maybe some of the tone behind it. And that is, you know, the quote, "The best players we can acquire are the players we have." And I think I know what Jerry's saying, because we've all said it. Sure. Like, you need Cal Raleigh to be Cal Raleigh, and you need Julio to have a great, and Josh, like, we all know all that. Yeah. But I think that brings up a lot of, what's the word I'm looking for? A lot of just scar tissue for fans that have heard those kinds of things before, not just from Jerry, but just from, you know, GMs in general. Of, well, no, we don't need to acquire anybody. We already have everything, so our acquisition is already going to be here. What was the tone behind that statement?
10: Pretty matter of fact, I would say. And I think you said it. Like, you know, it's hard to be a serious playoff contender when you're 2, 3, 4 hitters are producing as inconsistently, let's say, as the Mariners guys have. And, you know, when was Josh Naylor's last home run? When was Cal's last home run? You know, Julio, as hot as he was in May, was pretty much the exact opposite in June. And I think we're all expecting sort of the second half Julio. But again, the glass half full perspective is like, well, what happens if all three of those guys get hot at the same time? And then you bring Brendan Donovan back in that leadoff spot at some point. And it looks exactly like, you know, they had wanted it to look coming out of spring training. So, look, the Mariners aren't going to do much damage. They're probably not going to win the West if Cal and Naylor specifically continue to scuffle like they have. It's been obviously a tough 100 games for those guys. We've seen spurts from Naylor a little bit more consistently, but it's been a lot of singles. It's been a lot of first pitch ground out to second base. I think the Mariners and Jerry obviously hoping for the version of Josh Naylor they got after the trade deadline last year, and maybe that's in there. Maybe he's got a big sprint in him, but those guys have to produce. Again, I just don't see that big impact bat out there in the trade market that the Mariners are going to be able to go out and get. I don't know where they would even fit that guy. You know, you can go through different machinations, but who is that guy, and then where do the Mariners put him in the lineup at a specific spot? So I tend to agree with Jerry. They need Cal, they need Josh, and they need Julio. Those are their three best players, supposed to be three of their best players, and they need to get them to go out there and hit like it.
11: Adam, the Reds come in today for 3, an off day, and then it's 10 in a row. So 13 games in 14 days before that trade deadline. So there's some massive data that they're going to gain. The Rangers, the Dodgers, you point to them, the Twins as well. So, you know, the numbers and the data can change between now and 2 weeks from the trade deadline. But today, as we sit here, your gut feeling on how many new Mariners will be in that dugout Tuesday, August 4th?
10: I mean, probably two, but I just don't know how what there's going to be an all-star in there. It's going to be one of the more interesting deadlines, I feel like, in recent history or just around baseball, because there are just so many contenders right now. Everyone needs a proven reliever, right? Everyone could probably use another bat. So the price is going to skyrocket. And, will the Mariners be able to trade Luis Castillo? I think, for me, that's the biggest question for the Mariners. And then can they, get something back that can help them right now, too? So, I think the Mets coming out and saying that they're open for business does change the calculus a little bit from the Mariners. Can they get the Mets to bite on Luis Castillo's contract if you add in maybe a mid-tier prospect or something and get a Luke Weaver back in return? What does that look like? I think that'd be about as big a move as the Mariners could make. I think more realistically, you get sort of a seventh inning type setup guy and kind of push everyone forward. You're not relying on Bizardo and Ferrer necessarily every single night, but they're going to do something in the bullpen. I have no doubt about that. I just don't know how splashy it'll be. And then, we'll see the Reds tonight. At Spencer Steer, an Oregon guy, by the way, so we know he's from good stock, and he's a guy that his name has come up. His name has come up a lot.
11: What about the guy that just left? What about the East Lake Wolf that just left? Mr. Schmidt. I know he was a state guy, but what do we think of Schmitty?
10: Yeah, no, he's a guy who can move around too. He can help you at third base. As a right-handed bat, he's had a really nice year for them. Yeah, I think the Giants would probably ask a lot for him because they still think he's got at least a few years of club control. But, yeah, the Mariners have to be open to anything with the sellers just because there aren't very many of them. But, yeah, that's a guy I could see the Mariners taking a long look at, Spencer Steer. I don't see a Taylor Ward being the right fit. First of all, the Mariners and Orioles haven't made a deal in a long, long time, and there's reasons for that. They just don't line up philosophically on player acquisition talent, but and Taylor Ward's an everyday player too. I just don't know, are the Mariners really going to get rid of all their right fielders and put Taylor Ward out in right field full time? I mean, that's a worthy discussion, but I have a hard time picturing it. So again, limited players available, it feels like, out there. But yeah, to answer your question, I still think two in some capacity. And then at some point, I think we'll see Michael Arroyo as maybe that piece to answer, against left-handed pitching. He's been really good every step of the way, and all that kid does is hit. And at some point, you need to bring him up and see if he can hit left-handed major league pitching, and why not now? What do you have to lose at this point?
4: He is tearing it up in AAA, huh?
10: Yeah.
4: What an unbelievable start.
11: Just remember, the strength of the pack is the wolf. Strength of the wolf is the pack.
4: Okay.
11: There's nothing with ducks like that. And what are you going to say? The strength of the duck is the what?
4: I thought it was what's going on underneath. There's a lot more going on than you know. Isn't there something about that with the feet paddling fast or something?
11: I don't know.
10: So many colors.
11: What's a group of ducks even called? What do they call a group of ducks?
10: What is a group of ducks?
4: A flock? I mean, they're birds. Wouldn't it be a flock? What else would a group of ducks be called? Adam, you don't have to take this crap from him. I can't believe that you even deal with this. It's ridiculous.
12: On the water, it's a flock. On land, it's a waddling.
4: A waddling? Waddling of ducks.
11: The strength of the duck is the
10: waddling.
11: We're
10: learning something today.
11: The strength of the waddling is the duck.
4: See, we don't mess around on this show.
12: It says in the air, they're called a team.
4: A team?
11: Oh,
4: Brock, now you're in trouble. Brock loves team. Thanks, Adam. Appreciate
10: you. Thank you, Drew.
4: There you go. The great Adam Jude doing an awesome job for the Seattle Times.
11: They have three different characterizations, Mara?
4: Well, it depends where they are, Brock.
11: In the water.
12: Yeah, that's AI for you now. You get information.
11: Say that again. What do we got? In the air, they're a team. This is a group of ducks.
12: Mm-hmm. On land, it was a waddling.
11: Ugh, that's terrible. Okay.
12: And in the water, a flock.
11: A flock. Okay. All right.
4: I mean, that's pretty cool. I mean, they're an animal that can go in three different places like that.
11: True.
4: There aren't that many animals that would qualify. pretty cool for the ducks. All right. Good stuff, Brock. At 9:30, are you ready to talk some... Back in the Wayback Machine? Are you ready to remember the Seahawks? Because I've forgotten some of them. So I think we're going to need this for everybody's benefit, mostly mine. That's coming up in a half hour on Brock and Salk.
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4: You want to trade Luis Castillo and his salary for Luke Weaver?
11: That doesn't feel equal. The old Justin Hollander line to us on that equal sign. That doesn't feel real. I know Luke Weaver had a phenomenal... Luke Weaver was here.
4: He was.
11: And then he left, and he had a couple phenomenal runs elsewhere. Yep, but
4: the Yankees. Yeah, he had three pretty good years with the Yankees. Really two. The last 2 years with the Yankees, he's been pretty good. And then this year, he's actually been, I would say, borderline excellent. I mean, he's got a whip of .825, right? I mean, like, he's really pitched very well.
11: Matt Brash, you know, as you hear these injury updates, right? And everything gets pushed back, and it's a trade deadline. Well, now it's mid-August. Maybe late August. Right. And maybe Vargas comes back. Probably not. Like, you absolutely have to. That's not a want to. It is a have to add a leverage arm in that bullpen.
4: But okay. Which would you rather do then? Would you rather move Luis Castillo to the bullpen or trade him? I guess the answer to that is if the Mets are picking up the money. Mm-hmm. You probably trade him at that point because you can not only get what, you know, somebody who already knows how to do it and has had some level of proof of concept in that spot, correct, but also you can save money. Weaver makes like $11 million a year. Castillo's going to be like 27. So if you're saving $15, $16 million and...
11: Does that get Logan Gilbert done?
4: Maybe. I mean, like, or does it help you go acquire somebody else? I don't know. Mm-hmm. I don't know whether that money is particularly important to them right now or not. I it's only worth it to me if you're going and doing something with that money and doing it sooner rather than later before you end up with an entirely new situation once the new CBA comes down.
11: Speaking of proof of concept and speaking of evidence, what evidence have we seen? What evidence have we heard? What evidence do we know that Luis wants to do that?
4: None.
11: That Luis wants to, there's been everything on the other side of that, I think.
4: And yet, like, I still think he'd be pretty good at it.
11: He's a starter. I know that. My whole life.
4: But that's where coaching comes in. You got to convince him that he'd be good at it, because he would.
11: But he doesn't want to. And there's nothing that incentivizes him to do that necessarily on his contract either.
4: True.
11: And you're asking an older, this is not a, you're not molding clay of a young guy, Salk, that you control for a bunch of years. I mean, this is a proven commodity with a couple hundred starts under his belt.
4: Understood. And that's part of the gig. Maybe you just can't do it. You got to move on.
11: Yeah. So if that plays a role, like if you yep. just know, like, the stubbornness, the hard headedness, he is the rock and all of those things after all, it's like, yeah, I'm not doing that. Mm-hmm. You know, trade me. I don't want to do that. I want to be a starter. I want to finish the final few years of my career that I started, that I've endured, that I've done for decades. I want to finish it the way I began it. I don't see myself there. Go. And if you need to trade me to go bring in a proof of concept guy, great. Go about doing that. And you could save some money, and that could be Logan Gilbert. Then I think on the surface, you hear that and you're like, no, that doesn't equate. But the more you dig into it with some of those other factors, you could talk yourself into it, I believe.
4: What did you make of Taylor Ward's not a great fit because he'd have to play every day?
11: Would he? In a playoff run? I kind of heard the other part of that they've not done many deals with Baltimore.
4: That too.
11: Yeah, I think that's true. And then is that, you know, Arroyo and Ref Snyder and some of the other, you got to kind of make some decisions on some of those guys and the impact. He's not a, he's a great on base guy. He's got very little slug or certainly home run
4: capabilities. This year, last year, he actually had a fair amount of it. So,
11: did he?
4: Yeah, more. He had a lot more power last year. This year, he's got a better on base. Last year, it was a little bit more power.
11: Okay.
4: But, I mean, point taken, he's not, you know, a total difference-making kind of player.
11: And honestly, the kid that I mentioned there out of Eastlake, second-round pick to the Giants, and he's...
4: Now, you're going to have to pay, though, because that's like 3 years of club control.
11: Yep, you get some control.
4: And totally different scene.
11: Kind of threw it all over the yard this weekend, but he's kind of young Brendan Donovan with more pop.
4: The thing is, you're about to get back Brendan Donovan.
11: On the left-handed hitting Brendan Donovan, but yes.
4: Yeah, but I mean, like, you're about to get him back. Do you want to start trading for people? I think that's where I'm most intrigued by the Mariners at the deadline, is the idea of what do they actually, where do they have room? Where do they have room to, like, how are you going to put impact players into the lineup?
11: I'd be actually most intrigued because they know, this is back to the start of the show, when we're talking about identity and the makeup of these guys, and do they fit? Just their talents, as you get to know them and you discover them, and then most importantly, Salk, is you project them at the big league level. Right now, they're nice, shiny, bright objects. Montez has been playing, by the way, unbelievable right field, more than he has been necessarily hitting consistently. Arroyo has been phenomenal. Celestine, you just elevate. Formello is an athlete out there. You've got some arms. You've got some other arms, not named Cade Anderson and Sloan, that are doing some really nice things. But I'd be like kind of most curious of, here's how everybody else sees them, but we know that there's some stuff here that is just not going to fit at the big league level for us. So while on paper it may be really costly to get somebody that's got a little more proven, you know, like a Schmidt, got a little more proven stuff at the big league level to project and control for the next few years versus a bunch of these prospects that if you, you know, do you just keep incubating them? You just kind of keep, I don't want to say holding them.
4: No, but I think it's more that if you're going to trade them, I really want to make sure you're doing it at the right time for something that's truly going to make a difference for your team, right? If you're going to trade Michael Arroyo just to use a name or Felnin Celestin, don't waste it. And sometimes the deadline isn't the best time to make a deal with a guy like that. Sometimes it's in the off season where you can really think about reshaping your team. Look, they got a lot of directions they can go, and you keep listening to all of these clues from the people in the know, whether it's, you know, Adam saying that the Orioles maybe aren't, that doesn't come from nowhere. Like when he says the Orioles aren't maybe a good fit, then okay, I'm going to think to myself, they're probably not going to be able to get a deal done for Taylor Ward. Okay, fine. When I hear him say that maybe it is trading from the major league roster. Okay, well, that's pretty meaningful. Obviously, Luis Castillo for Weaver is one idea, but Luke Rayleigh or maybe even Dom Canzone or Randy Arozarena, I don't think they're going to trade Randy, but, you know, trading from something on your major league roster, maybe that is something that is in the cards for them. It's sort of hard to imagine, but at the same time, they do have some issues trying to fit in, like, because their biggest problem isn't that they have holes. It's that the guys they have aren't playing up to their potential. So
11: And there's also uniquely a plethora of major league arms in your starting rotation. And a couple of them are going to be due for some extensions here down the road, in a Logan Gilbert first and foremost, and then a George Kirby. Right. So how do you kind of balance? It's this beautiful challenge.
4: Kirby's an interesting name. I can't imagine they trade Logan Gilbert. I can't imagine it.
11: No.
4: They're just not going to do that. Like, it just, you trade Logan Gilbert and I think you get an uprising. 100%. But like, George Kirby's an interesting name.
11: New Yorker.
4: There are a lot of ways you could trade George Kirby and bring back a tremendous amount. I'm not saying they're going to do that, and it's really hard to do. Like, you got to thread the needle, I think, to make some sort of a deal. But yeah, that's a name that you got to think about, right? Especially
11: if it's not in your long-term plans. You talk about this all the time. Saul can have starting way back when with Felix and where you're at in your team.
4: How do you get the most value? The difference is they're good. I mean, they should be a playoff team this year. So are you going to trade a guy that should be starting a playoff game for you in a playoff year? hard to do unless you know you're getting something back that you think you could use even more. And if you think Kate Anderson, Ryan Sloan, mm-hmm. and all those guys are going to end up being ready, mm-hmm. they got big decisions to make. Yeah, it may end up being a total dud, bust, nothing, but I don't think it's going to be because they didn't have a lot of interesting conversations. It may be because nothing works, because they tried some really difficult things. But it is, they're in a weird spot. There's no doubt. A very, very
11: weird spot, but a deep spot.
4: Yeah.
11: A lot of conversation and possibilities.
4: Absolutely true. Let's come right back. We'll give you guys everything you need to know. And then a much needed trip down recent memory lane coming up on Brock and Salk.
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4: What are the priorities in the second half? Number one for me, you got to clean it up. Start playing cleaner baseball.
11: Include Naylor in that. I'm going to have a lot more emphasis on him because he was a major straw that stirred the drink in their run in August and September last year.
4: That's fine. You can focus on Naylor all you want. I'll still be focused on, Cal, the guy who hit 60 home runs and had the greatest season ever for a catcher last year.
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21: 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Here's what you need to know. First.
4: You know, I didn't necessarily think it at the moment, but as we've talked about it today, I do have a pretty big circle watch list on that.
11: There's no longer dotted lines, huh?
4: No, it's dotted still.
11: It's in pencil. No,
4: it's in pencil. It's a solid circle line, but in pencil. Because who knows what's going to happen. But if the Mariners do end up kind of doing what we thought they could do at the beginning of the year, that home run's going to have a little bit of meaning, I think, because of just where they were at. I know it's only July 18th. It's not, September, but...
11: But you're coming off a rough first half. You're under 500. You had gone 15 straight innings of just lifeless offense that felt and looked and sounded like the whole first half. Well, really, after that 8-game losing streak, because it's worse than baseball. I mean, that's fair to characterize because the numbers tell you that after that winning streak. There are 40 games that you were the worst in baseball. Come out of the break, you get shut out Friday night with, by the way, the easiest pitching matchup on paper that you're going to get this weekend. And then you get it shoved for six innings.
4: Things look bad. You're down 3-0.
19: The pitch.
4: Swung on. Tagged. Right field. It's hammered. It's back. It is gone! Cole Young, one big swing. He has tied it. The Mariners needed that. And Cole Young comes through big. It's 3-3. Are you about to throw the same kudos I am? Is that what your "by the way" is for? Was it for Aaron Goldsmith?
11: Goldie.
4: Yeah.
11: What do you mean?
4: Minutes, not even. Just like in a bat before that, things looked dire. And he's like, despite it all, you're a Josh Naylor home run here from being in a 3-2 game.
11: That's right. Yeah,
4: instead, I think it was Naylor walked or got hit by the pitch or whatever.
11: I was thinking about Cole's family.
4: Randy got hit by the pitch.
11: I was thinking about Cole's family. The $39 taco boat that they bought, or the nacho boat in Tampa they bought because I bought it.
4: Mm-hmm.
11: The noise and emotion that they shared all around me in the stands. Now their son does none of that on the baseball diamond. I also was thinking of his assistant baseball coach who I sat with during that game and peppered with questions. I said, when did you know, honestly, that he was going to be capable of doing this in the big leagues? Because he had a couple home runs down in Tampa as well. Mm-hmm. And he's like, honestly, Brock, like eighth grade. Like, it was just different. He's just wired different. He moved different. He's just...
4: Yeah, but by hitting... He can hit 20 home runs this year, potentially. Like, you didn't know that in eighth grade because, yeah.
11: No. And you know what else I didn't know? That story from Adam Jude. You heard that? That Julio put his finger in Cole's...
4: I did.
11: Cole's.
4: Yeah, I do remember
11: you
4: that.
11: You did hear that?
4: Yes, that was that. Out there, I think, last okay. year.
11: It's pretty cool, too.
4: Well, and I think you can hear that Cole himself knows what the it did for the emotions in the dugout in that moment.
0: It was a big difference. But it was a big moment and changed momentum a ton, so... that was great for the team, and yeah, changed the game a lot.
4: His running buddy Colt Emerson saved a run in the 10th, and then obviously Julio walked it off that Saturday game. Very meaningful for the Mariners. They get back to 500 now. They got the Reds in for 3. We talked a lot about Brendan Donovan today. He got into a couple rehab games this weekend for Tacoma. He went 0-7, so still getting that timing back. Felnin Celestin, by the way, moved up, promoted to double A.
11: I'm anxious to see what those numbers look like.
4: Sure.
11: In a different league, different pitchers, and certainly a different ballpark. Hopefully they continue to ascend like him.
21: Here's the second thing you need to know.
4: Does not feel like football season yet, I gotta be honest. It's still July 20th. But it is happening. Rookies reported on Friday, and then the veterans get ready to report this Friday. No real drama. Seventh round nose tackle Devin Eastern placed on the preseason pup list. I'm guessing 90% of our audience doesn't know who that is. The vets, not expecting any real drama there. I think injury watch.
11: Yeah.
4: Barner, Arroyo, that tight end room that was beat up a little bit during the offseason workouts. Mm-hmm. Torrey Horton, obviously. But aside of that, there's just not a lot of real like drama.
11: Yeah. No, Sombert, Arroyo, they got in the last couple days of mandatory camp. I think they're going to be fine. Yeah, Barner, by all counts and looks, and he's working out a tight end you, and he's full speed, and he's going to pass his physical. He's going to hit the ground running. And it really, quite honestly, Zach Charbonnet, he'll be on the pup for sure, but just kind of where is he at? Because everybody is already putting the ball in the belly of Jadarian Price, and he's going to be the guy. Well, Mr. Charbonnet is going to be in a contract year two. And he's done a lot of really good things, and out goes K-9. You know that he's going to be itching and clawing to be ahead of schedule, which he is. And then Torrey Horton. I'm not just going to forget about Torrey Horton, Salk, like I did Mark Lowe. You don't just forget about guys like that that are touchdown makers. Does that shin injury, is it truly in the rearview mirror, and can he do something that he's not done all offseason? And that's actually practice. But, yep, not many other storylines, and certainly not much drama.
21: Here's the third thing you need to know.
4: Big win for Spain, Brock. They win the World Cup for the second time. I think they won, in 2010? And so this is their second World Cup victory. Huge. They win 1-0 in extra time. All right. Also, this
11: weekend...
4: I'm
11: just trying to imagine another sport on that stage. And again, this is global. This is a billion-plus people watching this. Trying to watch a sport where you don't even shoot a gun that you never shoot a clay, a football that you never throw to the end zone. You don't even smell it. A basketball game where you just dribble. I watched that. I watched, what was that 7-footer's name? Playing the Scott Pollard. I watched Scott Pollard at Kamiakin High School in Kennewick play in the state title or state playoffs at the Coliseum. In Olympic High School.
4: See the guy with the black fingernails?
11: Yes. In Olympic High School. Held the ball at half court. No shot clock. Just held the ball for 5 straight minutes.
4: Dude, we had that happen to us one time. Ugh. I was so mad.
11: So mad.
4: So mad. Did I yell at the other team's coach? Absolutely.
11: How old were you?
4: Senior high school.
11: Senior in high school.
4: Yeah. Hey, classy. Real classy coach. That was awesome. Glad we drove an hour down here to play that game. Thanks.
11: Like me yelling at those guys at customs who cut in front of us.
4: Glad we drove down an hour out of our way to play your team, and you stood there holding the ball for 20 minutes. Thanks. That's a really great method. Great for youth sports.
11: Grandpa Larry, Grandma Jane, ever video any of your old stuff?
4: Oh yeah, all of it.
11: They still got it?
4: No, it's all gone.
11: Are you sure?
4: Oh, I'm sure. You can't find it.
11: Oh, come on.
4: It's all gone.
11: Stop.
4: It's all gone.
11: Larry?
4: Yeah, Larry definitely doesn't have the film of me knocking out that dude at Roxbury last. Yeah, no. Nobody's got any of that film. It's all gone. It's all gone. That's everything you need to know. Actually, did you see the guy break the record for the mile?
11: Bro.
4: So I got a question on that.
11: I watched the whole thing in the tub last night.
4: All right, so I didn't actually watch it. Does he start from a standstill?
11: Yeah.
4: Or can he take a running start?
11: No, they stand.
4: Okay.
11: And they had like two groups and, I don't know, half a dozen of them on the inside, half a dozen on the outside. They're all standing. And they had literally two guys that were just the lead dogs on that were setting the pace and then fell off. So first guy does the first lap. The next guy does the next lap. So he's on time. And frankly, even the guys behind him there were almost on record-breaking pace going into the final lap. So he was running at 16 miles an hour.
4: It's unbelievable. So, but my question is, if that is how you break the record of a mile race. But if you're actually trying to run the fastest mile possible, don't you think you'd do better running like a mile and a tenth, where you actually take, you take a tenth of a mile,
11: like a flying mile?
4: Well, just like he's not starting at 16 miles an hour, right?
11: Right.
4: What if he could start at 16 miles an hour?
11: You're shaving a couple more seconds off.
4: Yeah. Don't you think? Probably more than a couple. I mean, 10, 5 seconds, 10 seconds, which is a lot.

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8: Bet your butt you are. So good when we say it twice.
9: Sorry about that.
8: No, it's all right. We just want to make sure. Brock, we try to operate. What was the word we used last week to describe the new ownership group? That they wanted to be stewards, right?
10: And stewards.
8: Kind of operate in the best interest of the people around them. And I think we take that same approach. We want to operate and do what's best for everybody. And
10: by
8: so,
10: the way,
8: yeah.
10: Okay. By the way, I heard from previous ownership group, somebody within that group.
8: Yeah.
10: Compete till the end. Very, very proud. Because I said that. I said, what amazing stewards, to your point.
8: Yeah.
10: You know, like, honestly, like, a book better be written. Todd Lewicki, go write the book. Don't just tell us about it. Go write the book, Todd, about the greatest stewardship in the history of professional sports. That not only do you go to 4 Super Bowls, not only do you win 2 Super Bowls over those 20 years, but you turn your profit into almost $10 billion of gifting and philanthropy.
8: Jerry,
10: that's
8: unbelievable.
10: The market you operated in. I'm sorry. Go ahead.
8: No, it's incredible. The whole thing is just, it's wonderful. But I was thinking about that word steward and doing something in the public interest. And I was realizing that I didn't remember the Seahawks season as well as I should. I just don't. I remember some of the big moments. There's a couple of games that really stick in my head. Honestly, if you ask me what game I remembered best from the year, it's probably that whooping of the Cardinals. But, you know, like, I don't remember every single game and every moment and what happened. And I figured we got 20 shows to go before the team starts its preseason against Dallas. In another couple of weeks, we'll start the 25 most intriguing Seahawks and kind of go through all of those one a day at 9 o'clock. But how fun would it be if at 9:30 we could just remember each of the games that already occurred last year? There were 20 of them as we get ready for them to try to defend their title here in 2026. So the Seahawks season in 2025 began against, anybody remember?
10: The San Francisco 49ers.
8: That is very true. The San Francisco 49ers, Brock. Week 1, September 7th was the game last year. It was played here at home. And
10: divisional,
8: I'm sorry,
10: foe.
8: Yeah, yep. And it didn't go well. They lost 17-13. And we'll get into what Mike McDonald said afterwards, because that was just as much a part of the story. The numbers are really not pretty, right? Like, I just to remember what that game looked like, they got kind of destroyed. Certainly if you look at just the stats. Okay. Yards, 384-240.
10: And by the way, I told you when you sent this great idea yesterday over the weekend, I said, I'm going to do my best to not cheat the project.
8: Okay.
10: Because I do feel like my memory, I remember a lot of actually little details in this game, but I don't want to go back and throughout this little journey, I want to see how much I actually do really remember.
8: All right. Well,
10: so 384 to 240.
8: That's not great. The first downs were 24-14. The time of possession was nearly 38 minutes to 22.
10: Yep.
8: Sam Darnold went 16 of 23 for 150 yards, no touchdowns, no picks.
10: Mm-hmm.
8: Kenneth Walker, everyone keeps calling him the MVP. Well, he was a Super Bowl MVP, but not that game. 10 carries for 20 yards.
10: Mm-hmm.
8: Charbonnet a little bit better, 12 for 47. Now, JSN broke out for the first time. He was tremendous, obviously, all year long. 9 receptions for 124 yards, but even he had a fumble in the game. Defense did some really nice things. They only allowed 13 points in the game. They had a couple of interceptions, one from Josh Jobe, one from Ernest Jones.
0: Stays in on first and 10 at their own 42. Play fake to him. Purdy now, 7-step drop, slides to the left in the pocket. Has time, dumps it over the middle. Ball is intercepted, and it is Jones at the 45-yard line who takes it away from the tight end. Jones now with 5 in the regular season. Add on to that.
10: Mm-hmm. That clip was from the playoff game, right?
8: That one was, but yeah. There was a different clip where he intercepted.
10: Yes. No worries.
8: We're having some issues trying to get sound from September 7th, but yes. That's obviously because that was a postseason rather than week one. But trust me, he did have an interception, as did Josh Jobe.
10: Yes.
8: And so, despite it all, they could have won.
10: So going back,
8: Sam
10: Darnold stat line again. Ugh. Sam Darnold was 16 of 23 for a 150.
8: Yeah, but I didn't tell you the one other part of the stat line that kind of ended up being a big deal because with 42 seconds to play, down to the Niners 9-yard line, chasing 3 with a chance to win.
0: Second down and 5. Darnold takes a shotgun snap, looks, fires, ball comes off his hand. Is it a fumble? Is it an incomplete pass? If it's a fumble, the Niners recover ball game. The ball, I believe, was tipped away from Darnold as he was raring back to throw. As the pressure got in there to Sam Darnold, ball hits the ground. Bosa recovers, and that's going to do it.
10: Gosh, it's amazing. To think what you were feeling that day, what Mike McDonald the next day was feeling with us, and to think that 19 games later, they'd be lifting the Lombardi.
8: Yeah. I mean, Mike was really mad, and a lot of reasons why. I mean, the Sam fumble was brutal. It was Abe Lucas who got tossed. Yeah. I know. Well, they're both brutal, both parts of it. Yeah. I mean, Abe got tossed, and unfortunately, Nick Bosa made a big play there. You can't fumble the ball in that situation at the 9-yard line. You got to get rid of it. You had the drive right before where Tunjus, the random tight end, got open, and Reek Woolen had himself quite the moment on that drive.
10: Reek.
8: Yeah, I mean, it was a tough one for him. And so it was a really frustrating
10: Tumgus.
8: I know. Jake Tumgus, the backup tight end for the Niners.
10: Yep.
8: It's why I ended up asking Mike McDonald the next day, like, man, you seem really mad for a week one loss to a good team.
11: Yes, of course you're frustrated. We expect to win those games. And I feel like we're good enough to do that. So, yeah, I was going to be frustrated with it. But like I told the team after the game, I believe we have a really good football team, and I trust the guys in the locker room. I trust our coaches, and it's a long season, but there's an urgency to go make it right and to get better. And this is a really critical week for us to take a big step and to become a better football team. So that's where I'm at. I'm just kind of right now. It's just, I'm in the process of us after watching the tape, and I don't have all the answers yet for you. I wish I did. But we'll get those over the next the rest of the morning, and when the players get here, and then we'll move forward.
10: Ooh, I didn't even realize he went, I am. He went Old Testament.
8: I just am.
10: Scripture.
8: Right, I just am. I am. I'm just here. I am. But we asked him about it later in the season. Like, can you go back and reflect? Why were you so mad? And he was like, yeah, because I knew I had a good team.
10: Right.
8: Right. Like, of course I was mad.
10: Well, it's a division rival. It's sense of urgency. It's familiar names. Can you do me one favor? Do you have the box score pulled up? Tell me what the 49ers ran for, and in particular, Christian McCaffrey, yards, attempts, yards per carry.
8: McCaffrey was 22 carries for 69 yards, and the team was 36 for 119.
10: Yeah. So I do remember that pretty vividly. McCaffrey averaged just over 3 yards a carry. Mm-hmm. That unlike the previous years where it was 7 yards, 5 yards, 8 yards, 7 yards, five, like, oh, man, they stoned him a lot. And he had to really, really work for those 3 yards of carry. I remember that probably being the thing I felt best about, Reek Woolen, some of the defense. And in particular, if you remember, one of the big keys to that game was Nicky Manwari goes out on the first series. an ankle sprain. I think he was taking on a cross zone blocker and just an ankle gives way and tried to play on it another play or two, and he goes out. And Kyle Shanahan and San Francisco being what they are, really picked on Ty Okada. Gave up a red zone touchdown to George Kittle, gave up a third down, just a little hitch route that he dives at ankles. He misses a critical tackle that was in front of the chains. It kept a drive going, and I was like, uh-oh.
8: Yeah, you were a little nervous, I remember that, about
10: Okada. Yeah, like if we are a Nicky Manwari injury away, or a Ty Okada's got to play that much within this, we're kind of going to be...
8: It's kind of funny, because they still only gave up 17 runs. They only gave up... Points. It's definitely still baseball season. They only gave up 17 points in the game, so it's not like they got rolled.
10: Nope.
8: But, yeah, I mean, those, even though they had a chance to tie or I guess, win the game there at the end...
10: They got manhandled at the line of scrimmage.
8: And you mentioned that McCaffrey only had 69 yards on the ground. That's true. He did add 73 in the air.
10: That's right.
8: I mean, like he was still a pretty big factor in that game.
10: The biggest factor, and what I think many of us left that game feeling uncomfortable, was number one, like Sam was solid and JSN was great. And even on that drive before the fumble, if you remember, he had a beautiful kind of intermediate deep to JSN and set that whole thing up and get down there. So there was that, oh, geez, is this just the Sam Darnold experience? Like, there's just going to be mistakes and they're going to come up at critical times. And on top of that, Salk, they could not run the ball a lick. And if you're in San Francisco and you're a 49er fan and you're feeling, and you know what, if you want to give old Bucky Brooks, you know, a little... Bucky's going to tell you that San Fran team you walloped at the end of the year, it was a facsimile, not even a facsimile in any way of what that was, because that was Bosa, that was Warner, that was, if you remember the name, D. Winters. Mm-hmm. How many tackles did, if you got the box score
8: Six.
10: Again? Yeah, that guy, they couldn't block him, right? They just could not. Anthony Bradford and this O-line, and oh, here we go again, another O-line coach, another a play caller, another, and we can't run the ball. You can't do anything at the line of scrimmage against the 49ers. It just kind of felt that discouraging way coming off of that game. Defensively, yeah, took it away. Defensively, made it hard. Defensively, give up 17 points. Defensively, kind of a fluky play here or there of Rick Woolen and down the sidelines and in the end zone, and they do nothing. So defensively, yeah, you can kind of understand why Mike was a bit pissed. But offensively, at that stage, yeah,
8: they weren't fully developed. So a lot to think about there. One, how worried were you? Can you try to remember back to that day and remember how you felt about the team? I remember thinking, all right, they lost a close game to a good team. I don't know that, you know, a week one... You definitely never want to overreact to any week one in the NFL. It just there's too many weird results, like the Raiders last year beating the Patriots, right? Mm-hmm. Where you're just like, all right, well, that certainly had nothing to do with the rest of the season whatsoever. But I think it's worth remembering for this coming year that as good as Kubiak ended up being throughout the year, it did take the offense a little while. It certainly took the running game a little while to get going.
10: Yeah, and that was discouraging because if you remember as well, just 3 weeks prior, speaking of throughout the preseason and first week of the season, do you remember the first preseason game? They ran for like 265 yards against those vaunted Raiders, and it was like, oh my gosh. So this is what a run game looks like. Oh, so this is what a mature offensive coordinator, and oh, so this is what the Kubiak tree is supposed to look like. And then it was like, whoa, kind of stalled a little in the preseason. Wow, they're playing backups. It was Milrow. We didn't even see. But you remember the first preseason game when they came out humming? Well, that game in the 49ers in particular, in the front, they just couldn't block them. They just could not move those guys against their will. No explosive runs, no explosive plays in that line of scrimmage game. And yeah, I think there was some feeling of, can this really change that dramatically in year one? And it's going to come about here with Brian Fleury in the weeks and the months ahead. Like, okay, what does it look like early here? As you said right there, you weren't matured yet. You didn't know what you were yet. And how many of those conversations will we have maybe in the month of September and October?
8: Yep. Well, that was week one. It was September 7th of last year. We will go through the remaining 16 weeks of the regular season, the three playoff games as well. Each day, usually at 9:30, we might need to move it around for various things, but for the most part, 9:30, we'll try to get to it every day leading up to the first preseason game against the Cowboys. Anybody remember who they played in week two?
10: Don't care.
8: What do you mean we don't care? Well, then I shouldn't do the bit. Do you remember who it was?
10: Ooh, that's a good
8: top of your head. Anyone remember who they played week two?
10: No.
8: I had to look it up.
10: Yeah.
8: Tomorrow, Brock, we will cover the September 14th game on the road in Pittsburgh. Against the Steelers.
10: I do remember
8: in Pittsburgh against the Steelers.
10: Aaron Rodgers.
8: I got to be honest.
10: DK Metcalf.
8: I don't remember the game at all.
10: Stop it.
8: I remember the Niners game a lot. I don't really remember the Pittsburgh game at all. I'm not.
10: Stop it.
8: I will
10: what
8: not
10: was the
8: stop
10: biggest
8: it.
10: Play in the game? There was one huge play in the game. Totally changed the whole fortune in the second half. You could almost put a circle around it in pencil.
8: I swear to God, I don't remember.
10: You don't remember?
8: No.
10: Doggone it, soul.
8: I don't.
10: Maura, do you remember? It was an enormous, enormous game-changing.
8: I don't remember.
10: And maybe if they started 0-2, do they end
8: JSN?
10: Up? No. Ian?
8: I got nothing.
9: I worked this game. I know I cut the highlight for whatever you're talking about.
8: Without looking, and I'm not going to cheat.
9: Well, was there an interception or something?
10: No. Let me. You want a hint?
8: No. I want to. Okay. No. I don't
10: then
8: want anything.
10: Discover it tomorrow.
8: This is the problem. Okay. This is why I need to do this exercise. Jeez. So that I can remember, because I'm sure I'm not the only one
10: text
8: who doesn't
10: toys,
8: remember all this
10: name,
8: stuff.
10: I know the text toys text.
8: They
10: name.
8: Are?
10: I'm sure they are.
8: No. They're writing about Scooble and about trying to trade for Mason Miller right now. Okay. So. Anyway, we'll have some fun doing that as we get ready for the Seahawks to open up their season, a defense of a Super Bowl title, and one that, you know, I don't think most of us saw coming necessarily, and certainly not after week one when they lost to the Niners. So there you go. Every morning we'll do that at 9:30.
10: Special teams play.
8: Huh?
10: It was a special teams play.
8: Was it the Torrey Horton?
10: No, but it was the start of the
8: was
10: special
8: it a block,
10: teams.
8: A blocked punt? I don't remember. I don't remember. I'll have to go back and when I do my research tonight.
10: Do. Yeah, you'll chuckle when you do.
8: All right, special teams play. Cool. Mm-hmm. All right, fun. That sounds great.
10: All right, so I'm looking at the schedule, Salky.
8: Yeah.
10: And I'm looking at the Mariners, you know, took care of business. You win a series. Don't apologize for it, even though it was a stinker on Friday night, really testing the grace and the patience and the wherewithal of a lot of us. But you win the next two. You got Reds for three. You have an off day, and that's 10 straight days.
8: Mm-hmm.
10: And oh, by the way, I did take a little peek into August.
8: Yeah, the August schedule's
10: it's a bear.
8: Oh, it's hard.
10: Oh, it's a bear.
8: Yeah. Now, the September schedule balances it out.
10: It does.
8: But September, August is tough.
10: It gets real, real.
8: Like, real tough.
10: There is not many gimmies in the whole month of August, and it really kind of starts with this. Take care of business. Better win this series. I don't care what it looks like. You want to sweep them? Sure. But just win this series. Mm-hmm. Off day. And then it is four in Texas.
8: At four Texas, three in L.A.
10: And then three with Minnesota.
8: Who's
10: and
8: right
10: then
8: there
10: the
8: with
10: trade
8: you.
10: Deadline. That's right.
8: Then the trade deadline. And then you're right, Brock. This August schedule,
10: mm-hmm.
8: Detroit, who's been playing great ball, Tampa, the Yankees, the Astros, the Brewers, who've been really good, the Cubs, and the Phillies. And then the
10: all
8: Blue Jays.
10: Teams. All almost everybody you reference right
8: that
10: there
8: is
10: are
8: a tough,
10: all
8: tough
10: either
8: month.
10: Leading their division or in the wild card or playoff teams.
8: Now, as we said, it does balance out a little bit in September after Boston, which is the swing team there. And then it's the A's, the Rangers, the A's, the Angels, the Rockies, two with the Astros, and then finish with four with the Angels.
10: Mm-hmm.
8: That's a bad group of teams.
10: Yep.
8: Right. I mean, that is just that's the complete opposite of your August schedule.
10: That's right. Would you prefer it that way?
8: Yeah,
10: probably do.
8: I think you could look at it either way. I mean, there is something to be said for, you know, get yourself battle tested down the stretch. But look, you should make the playoffs. I mean, like, again, you look at that schedule and you look at who you are and the talent you have and the other teams. You should make the playoffs.
10: Mm-hmm.
8: What are you going to do to get there? What are you going to do to clean it up? What are you going to do to clean up your act? Was Saturday a turning point? I hope so. I hope Saturday was a turning point. I hope that we're going to be talking about that Cole Young home run for a long time because it was needed. Mm. Dude, you're down 3-0 to a miserable Giants team that just wants to lose. Like, you can't afford to lose that game.
10: Right.
8: It's not must win, obviously, on July 18th, but...
10: But the Rangers get their doors blown off. Or no, actually, the Rangers were won on Saturday. They lost Friday.
8: But you would have, at that point, lost 6 of 7? 7 of 8, right? Because you lost 5 of 6 on the road.
10: 1 of 5 road trip, 1 of 6. It would have been 1 of 7. You would have lost 7 of 8 games.
8: you can't, you know, that's a really bad spot to be in.
10: And you did feel the energy. You did feel the boo birds. Yes. You did feel the frustration.
8: Mm-hmm.
10: The socials were going crazy, crazy frustrated with this. Does not look any different coming off the All-Star break. What conversations did we have? What rest did we get? What focus are we seeing with kind of multiple errors the night before and just being shut down again? Mm. Yeah. And then one mistake. And that was a mistake. Logan Webb kept that thing, and it was a cement mixer right in the go zone for Cole, and he absolutely deposited it.
8: Yeah.
10: And then, as he said, it kind of, for everybody, everybody, and they're still human beings, man. They are built and wired differently than the fans are, but they're still humans. And the energy and the juice in that dugout.
8: Yeah, we kind of make chuckle a little bit at Cole Young not being the most verbose, but I think he sums that up perfectly. It's a shortcut. It's only 13 seconds. But I think when he's asked about the change that home run made in the dugout, I think his answer is pretty important.
12: It was a big difference. But it was a big moment and changed the momentum a ton. So that was great for the team. And yeah, changed the game a lot.
8: And then Dan was asked about it as well. Here's what Brian Wu said about it.
13: Yeah, I mean, it was just big swing, big moment. Obviously, just couldn't get a whole lot going offensively, especially when you get a good pitcher like Webby. Like, sometimes it's just how you get them, It's you got to get a couple guys on in one inning and get a big swing. And, very few times are you going to kind of paper cut him to death. A lot of times it's just like you got to get him in one inning that maybe he doesn't have his best stuff and take advantage of the opportunity. That's exactly what.
8: And then I'll give you one more. I'll just play you what Dan said.
14: This game's all about is adjustments, and Cole's a good hitter and he makes adjustments. I think the thing with Cole is he does such a great job of staying inside the ball and he got that pitch. He was a little bit out front, but kept his hands back and was able to get enough of it to drive it out of the ballpark. Again, that's a big turning point there in the game and gave us a lot of emotion going into that later part of the game.
10: It's funny to circle all the way back to our initial conversation that started this Monday morning, Salk, about identity and kind of going through them and Dan saying over the weekend, want to be gritty. Right. Want to be resilient, want to fight and kind of walk through the whole roster. Right. And then you even went to the AI level of what does gritty in Major League Baseball look like? Mm-hmm. And it's fundamentals and it's the little things and it's taking the bay. Honestly, silo A, silo B, like the most clear cut you probably put on there. And you know what? It's not me, in my opinion. It's playing 100 games when nobody else on the team has over the course of the year, when it's doing fundamentally the things you got to do, when it's maximizing all the God-given talent you have. You talk about the grittiest, most resilient, most kind of Dan Wilson kind of player. It's that dude at second base. Yep. Every single day.
8: Made an error earlier in that game, too.
10: Resilient.
8: Bounced back. Pretty cool. All right, good day. Good fun stuff.
10: Passing tomorrow. We'll That's be 12, good. 13 days away from the trade deadline.
8: Passing tomorrow.
10: Rich Eisen.
8: Rich Eisen on Wednesday?
10: Rich Eisen Wednesday.
8: I think Buster only on Friday.
10: And I'm trying for Kyle Brand on Thursday.
8: Okay, so that's kind of a busy week.
10: I mean, we got to get going, Salk. It's football season.
8: It does feel
10: it's
8: that way.
10: Mariners trade season. It's World Series.
8: Did the Steelers make a dumb mistake in that game?
10: Yes.
8: Yeah, now it's starting to come back to me. Okay, I think I remember. All right, I think I remember. Kudos to Halani?
10: George
8: Halani. George Halani. Yeah, now it's coming back to me. Now it's coming back.
10: Uh-huh.
8: We'll see you guys at 6 a.m. Enjoy the rest of your beautiful Monday. Bump and Stacey up next in the hay.
10: Go Mariners in the box.
8: See everybody.

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1: The Mariners took 2 of 3 from the San Francisco Giants over the weekend thanks to a walk-off sack fly from Julio Rodriguez in his first return from the concussion list. That was on Saturday. Cole Young with a home run on Sunday, his second in 2 days. Next up, they'll open a series tonight at home against the Reds. 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
1: Here we go now. Really bad for the Mariners on Friday. I am so glad they turned it around, Bump, and ended up taking 2 of 3 from the Giants, getting a series win in their first series out of the All-Star break. Coming up now, they're going to have 3 again at home against the Reds and then hit the road for a series against the Rangers. We're going to focus on this upcoming series against the Reds a little bit later in the show. We're also going to be joined at 1 p.m. by Daniel Kramer to ask about Julio's return. He had a little bit of an interview with Julio talking about his time away. Obviously looking ahead to the Reds. But for now, Bump, we're looking back at the last 3 games. What we liked, loved, and disliked from the Mariners' series win over the Giants. Let's start with what we liked. How about you?
3: How about you start? Because the emails, I like the stuff that you like, but I try to bring some other stuff to it.
1: So let me knock one out. Okay. Yeah. Now, again, any of these could be underloved for a couple people, but I have one thing in particular underloved that I want to get to, that I want to save. I want to save the love and the attention and the spotlight. So I put this one under liked, and it's Colt Emerson. By the way, 21 today. Happy birthday, Colt Emerson. He can finally have a Smirnoff Ice for the first time. How exciting. Have a wine cooler.
3: Ice him.
1: You know? Have a White Claw. He made a diving stop to rob Luis Arraez of a base hit on Saturday.
17: Ferrer's 3-1. Swung on, ripped left side. Diving stop. Cole Emerson scrambles to his feet. Fires to first. He got him. Paint that one gold. Cole Emerson, a wonderful play to rob Arraez of a base hit, and that keeps the runner at second base. Simply marvelous.
1: Absolutely marvelous. I like this from Dan Wilson, who was surprised it was caught.
18: You know, it looked like to me off the bat that he was going to get to it. I just didn't think he was going to be able to get up and make that throw. And, you know, reminiscent of the play in D.C. when he was able to get the runner at home, he's just very athletic and was able to get up so quickly and make a strong throw.
1: Excuse me, not surprised it was caught, surprised it ended up being an out, was turned for an out. So Colt Emerson saving that game in all likelihood for Seattle, who had had not much of any offense until a bit late in the day. They went something like, you guys will have to correct me, what was it, 15 innings without doing much of anything? 15 plus?
3: Yeah, it was... That is one of the more exciting plays for me when I watch baseball. Mm-hmm. Is the shortstop's going to work, man.
1: And then because flipping around.
3: They got to react so quickly and get to their feet and flip the wrist and get it over there. I mean, that's a young man's position for sure. So, Colt looking comfortable there. I mean, we saw him at third. He looked good. Now we see him in his natural habitat at the shortstop for a while now. It's his spot for the time being. I don't see anybody else playing that position for a long time.
1: Happy birthday, Colt. Okay, what do you got for liked?
3: I liked just Logan. Logan sat down 10, man. Another quality start. This is something that you want to see. I was thinking about watching him do that, and they got the greatest or the 50 greatest Mariners list coming up. And I'm like, he has to be on that list. That's a That's a performance. And sneaky, over 1,000 Ks already. Mm-hmm. It's always nice when the big guy is up there looking good.
2: I believe he's also... Is he the fastest Mariner to get to 1,000 strikeouts? Or did someone else do it sooner?
3: I'm going to say yes.
2: Fastest Mariner?
10: I think it might have been Felix, but...
2: It wouldn't surprise me.
10: But Logan, given, I mean, what, 5 seasons? Pretty quick.
2: Yeah. I couldn't quite remember. Yeah, either him or Felix. Well, that's a good Goldie question. But it was a great night for Logan. It was kind of a bummer because you allow those runs early and you're thinking like, well, no, first you strike out Luis Arraez. The vibes are immaculate to start the game. Immediately give up a home run and you're just thinking, oh my God, what kind of day is this going to be? It could go one of two ways. Able to get out of that inning, give up a little bit more, but, and then you're on cruise control. And I think that the most encouraging thing to me, Bump, in looking at Logan's night overall is that it is one of many he's been able to stack.
3: Yeah.
2: Not everyone has been perfect, but the version of Logan that we've seen over, let's just say his last, what, 6, 7, 8, maybe not 8 outings, that has been the Logan that we all really loved prior to him getting hurt early last season, and it didn't feel like he was fully back into form when he came back. And the Logan prior to him getting hurt last year, what, he could go deep into games, would get a ton of strikeouts, and that's the version we're seeing now. And it's just incredible. It does so much for this team that has so little offense right now to have a guy like that.
3: Gives you life. Makes you feel like you always have a chance if you just keep it close. So yeah, you want to see performances like that, especially now in the second half. You know, you're what, 100 games in? Are they 50-50 right now? Whatever.
2: 50-50.
3: That's crazy. 100 games in. 100 games in, and you want to start seeing some consistency. So yeah. way to start off the second half.
2: Curtis, is there something we didn't cover here that we got to make sure we get to before we moved on to loved? Because there is one particular player that's saved for the love category.
10: Well, I mean, Luke Raley, his pinch-hit home run yesterday, that was a big spot, especially to give the Mariners the lead.
2: Here's what that sounded like.
17: Here's the offer. Swung on, slugged, right field. It's hammered. It's on its way. Sail away, Luke Raley. A pinch-hit solo home run, and the Mariners lead 4-3. Off the bench, providing a wallop for Luke Raley.
10: He got out to such a fast start this year, has really slowed down as of late, but in a big spot yesterday, giving the Mariners their first lead of the series inside of a game, because Julio's walk-off was at the end of a game. So rare to see the Mariners hold a lead in this series, but they did in the sixth yesterday, thanks to Luke Raley.
2: Yeah, you had, Weston Wilson in this one? Drive in around, and then Giants get ahead, and then... Cal has a weird, it's not an RBI. Cal has a weird kind of disappointing moment where he grounds into a double play, but a run scores, tie it up, and then Luke puts him ahead here. And just, I've always said platoons work. You've never heard me say a single bad thing about platoons.
3: Not at all.
2: And it's these moments that I could see coming a mile away. I've always said that. No, it was obviously really cool to see from Luke. Let's get to someone who has by no means been cold and has been an absolute monster for this team, especially over his last two games. Cole Young. Cole Young with 2 home runs in as many games, including this one, a 3-run bomb in the bottom of the 7th Saturday.
17: The pitch. Swung on. Tagged. Right field. It's hammered. It's back. It is gone! Cole Young, one big swing. He has tied it. The Mariners needed that, and Cole Young comes through big. It's 3-3.
2: Bum, talk about how important those momentum shifts can feel from a player point of view, or even someone, you know, with the team who's looking in there, because up until this point, the vibes were atrocious.
3: Yeah, I mean, there's nothing more of a game changer to me than a home run in any sport, right? If you have, you know, a Hail Mary in football, obviously that's a beautiful thing, but like, in a game, a home run can just change the whole way you feel about a team. Even in football, you can have your explosive passes or catches.
2: Sure.
3: But there's something different about this because it's such an individual team sport. Like, you're hoping for guys just to do it on their own. Essentially, Cole Young just did this on his own. So it brings the vibes up. It gives you more confidence, but we shouldn't be surprised anymore with Cole, man. He's been doing this all year. He'll have his moments where, you know, he'll go through his little slumps, but his slumps have been nothing like the slumps that we've seen out of Kyle and Julio and Josh. It's kind of like his will last. I'm looking at his game log right now. His will last for like two or three games. And okay, I'll produce again. Another game, another two games here. Then I'll produce again. Another young man who has solidified his spot on this team. If you can keep these young fellas playing and producing and sprinkle in some old heads like we got from, I guess Julio, he's not an old head, but he is old head because he's been around for a while.
2: Veteran.
3: Sprinkle him in. You know, the second half could be good.
2: This is what Cole had to say about the emotion in the dugout.
19: It was a big difference. But it was a big moment and changed the momentum a ton. So no, it was great for the team. And yeah, it changed the game a lot.
2: It did. Let's go back to that game. So we're talking about Saturday's game in this case. The Mariners, now Cole was kind of accounting for like all of the hits, all the production. But prior to obviously Julio's sack fly, in extras, but the Mariners on Friday had a chance, and we all talked about this, to do something in the return. And we didn't think that an offense that had struggled all year long would suddenly put up 10 runs, but we were, and nor did we think that Cal, who struggled all year long, would suddenly hit three bombs. But we thought, God, it feels like part of what you need is performance related, and part of what you need is tone and energy and body language related, and just kind of like the environment of the team. Friday did nothing to change that. I don't know, Bump, that it was like the worst loss they've had all year. I still look back to that loss to the Padres when you had a really healthy lead and gave it up late with a bunt. Like, that to me was the most gutting loss from this year. But this one was the worst timing for a loss. And you carried some of that feeling into this game. And Cole, with that home run, turns it around. I think that was the shift in this series, and one that this team, think about the environment they're in. You're trying to get things right in the second part of the season. You needed that.
3: Yeah, Friday was rough. I was watching some natural disaster videos the other day because we were talking about tsunamis and earthquakes and hurricanes.
2: Fitting.
3: So I went out, I'm like, let's go check this out. I'm watching them, and there's this one scene where there's this raccoon like swimming in the flood.
2: That's
3: has nowhere to go. Oh. Nowhere to go, right? And that's what Friday felt like. It's like we're in a flood and we have nowhere to go. Who's going to save us? And all of a sudden, this young man in this paddleboard just comes and swoops up the raccoon, puts him on.
2: It would be a paddleboard.
3: That was Cole Young Saturday and Sunday, right? He's the paddleboard. Look, I got you. I'm coming to swoop you up. Because you felt desperate. And you know what position this team is in. You know what the AL looks like.
2: Yeah.
3: You know that Texas has slowed down a little bit. So you're catching them. And you needed someone to come in and save you. And you can't rely on him to save you all the time. You're going to need Luke to come in and do some things. Cole, obviously Randy and everyone else continue to do their thing. But in those moments, I talked about Cal having his moments. Like, Cole has had a lot of moments this year.
2: Yeah.
3: And maybe he doesn't get talked about enough. I think that I'm looking at the text lines. More people talking about him now.
2: Mm-hmm.
3: I felt like he could have been an all-star. I understand why he wasn't an all-star. But he's playing like an all-star all year. He's been on this level. So it's nice to be able to look at Cole and feel like he can be relied upon.
2: Cole gets all of the spotlight for me and the loved from this weekend category, just because he was so much, not only in terms of setting the tone and really shifting momentum on Saturday. Shout out Julio for getting that walk off as well and contributing to that. But also because he did it again on Sunday with a 2-run bomb. So Cole Young takes over for the loved from the weekend category. Let's get to what we disliked. 2 minutes here.
3: I didn't put my loved in. I loved Julio.
2: Oh, sorry.
3: Sack fly.
2: Yes.
3: Just come through clutch. Do your
2: in your
3: to
2: return
3: do.
2: Too.
3: Yeah,
2: doused with the Gatorade thing. Yeah. Like, it's just.
3: It was poetic. Good job.
2: Well, and I'll say this. We did talk about what was missing when Julio was gone, and it felt like an energy and a swag and just kind of like fun. And to see that like in a walk off too. Yeah.
3: Yeah.
2: Disliked. I just have Cal at the very top. Cal is not fixed, and it would be easy to, first of all, I do push back a little bit against anyone who says, hey, why don't you just use Pareda instead of Cal? His bat was better, because we spent all of last season talking about how the fact that Cal was a catcher was a really interesting part of this conversation, and then we suddenly are forgetting the catcher part of it, and there is a little bit of irony in that. Cal being a catcher is still hugely important. Cal being a leader is hugely important. Cal and his work with the pitchers is hugely important. You can't just get rid of the bat because it's not working. Secondly, Cal's ceiling is the highest of your three catchers, and it's not close. he is not close to hitting that this year. And I don't even know that he's able to turn it around. It would be so much easier to say, oh, well, just put him on the IL and have him heal up or do whatever if he wasn't so important. Like, you're not a World Series team unless he does something.
3: Yeah, and Cal has done, I mean, you mentioned it. It's, if his bat isn't going, it's about what he does behind the plate with these catchers. And yeah, Pareda was looking good at times, but when you think about the potential, when you think about being in the moment and having that familiarity to calm yourself down and have those big moments, I'm going to lean with Cal all day. I mean, he did it all last year. He's done it for several years now. And he's just, it's just one of those years, man. He's in a slump. So I'll continue to say, I'm not even looking at the stat line when it comes to Cal anymore. Mm-mm. It's just, all right, be solid behind the plate.
2: Yeah.
3: Work the pitchers, have a moment or two, and maybe you'll get into the playoffs or close to the playoffs and just figure it out and get high. He has earned that. Anyone ready to jump ship when it comes to Cal, I would calm down just a little bit.
2: Well, I think it's a surprising number of people. I think you can do two things. You can be really critical of where Cal is, and also recognize that, like, you can't really do anything about it.
3: Mm-mm.
2: The only person that can control it is Cal. I assure you that he's trying. And it's really frustrating when it doesn't work out. My expectations for what he can do this season have gone so down from where they were.
3: Yep.
2: You also need, like, the best version of the Mariners needs the best version of Cal in a way that just, you can't say that about any other catcher you have on this roster in the minors. Mm-hmm. You cannot.
3: Nah.
2: And you can't just look at Cal only his bat.
3: Nah. It's deeper than that. You know the position. You get it. You understand it.
2: Yeah, exactly. So I know that we were all looking at, like, oh, well, that fly out to center that could have gone over the wall if it wasn't windy and it advanced a runner, and like, oh, that double play, you know, a run still score. But like, those don't feel like wins to me.
3: Mm-hmm.
2: I like to see him shrink the strike zone a little bit, because that, I'm not convinced that he's 100% healthy, and that's not like intel that I have. We're just making assumptions, and part of that's based on the type of injury he suffered. I don't know that that makes you chase. So I think that there's some mental stuff that you got to get a hold of there.
3: What did the sign saying his dad's off his win?
2: Yeah, it was cool.
3: What does it mean? That means,
2: what's important now?
3: What's important now? So he went home this past break. Mm-hmm. Maybe he looked at that sign and got ready to go. What's important now is you just be a solid leader, be great behind the plate, control, put some sequences together, and just wait for your moment. Because it's hard for me to believe he's going to go this whole season and not have like a streak or two to where he looks like Cal again.
2: And we will talk about that visit that Cal had. He had a really cool interview with Ryan Divish that posted over the weekend. And as disappointing as his season has been, there were some really important quotes and sentiment from that article we'll get to. The Mariners 50 season celebration weekend is kicking off on August 7th, and Seattle Sports wants to send you and a friend to be part of the celebration. You'll get the chance to watch batting practice before the gates open, then stick around for the game and the Alumni Home Run Derby. To enter, all you need to do is open the Seattle Sports app. If you don't already have the app, just text the word app, APP, to 866-979-3776, and we'll send you a link to download. 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
10: Headline number one, Spain are World Cup champs after beating Argentina in extra time. Here's how the winning goal sounded.
23: Moro, chance to cross, hooks it in. Williams battling, knocks it down.
10: What's the real headline?
2: And now they can celebrate in Ibiza. Nothing to say about
10: the game. They used the Basotros for
2: it. I was hoping it would get to penalty kicks. I don't know how it works in the final, how exactly it would have been, but Bump, this was kind of like,
3: we
2: get
3: two 15-minute extra halves, and then you go five. Everyone gets five kicks. If it's tied after that, and you go deep in your roster.
2: And that would have been cooler.
3: It would have been. This was a soccer fan, like a purist game. You know, like when you watch football and it's like 9-12,
2: yeah,
3: that kind of game.
2: This is boring.
3: Yeah, it was like, no, I try when I watch soccer with people who don't really watch the game, I try to teach them how to watch it, because it's if you just follow the ball, then you'll get bored fairly quickly, especially when you're playing are watching a team like Spain that just wants to possess the ball. I mean, Spain had 763 accurate passes to Argentina's 357. They had 12 shots on goal to Argentina's zero. Spain had 32 touches inside Argentina's box. Argentina had eight. Spain just dominated this thing. There were opportunities for Argentina. Didn't get it done. What I didn't like about Argentina is that after the game, they looked exactly like people described them. They described Argentina as arrogant. Their history isn't great in that country. They don't handle defeat well. And it was just a bad look. And this fight's going on afterwards. I'm like, just take the L, get off the pitch. You lost. Spain deserved it. And Spain, the only team in World Cup history to start two teenagers in a World Cup final.
5: Headline rewrites.
10: Headline number two, New Zealander Ryan Fox won his first career major on Sunday at the British Open. What's the real headline?
2: Which was entirely overshadowed by Bryson DeChambeau complaining. I didn't even catch who won it because I was just, everyone was talking about Bryson. Yeah. Whether or not he was going to call Trump, whether or not
10: he thought
2: really
10: the president was in a generous mood after overturning the United States red card and was like, eh, maybe
2: he,
10: I'll
2: he
10: see
2: was going to say, I know what you did for Flo, and I'm wondering if you could do me a solid here.
10: And Donald was busy at the World Cup final being like, who is this? What number is this?
3: I'm not a big fan of Bryson. I think what he's done to change the game is interesting. He's a science nerd. All of his clubs are the same length. But he does things differently, and I can appreciate that. The penalty that he got, I understand why he got that two-stroke penalty because he inadvertently kind of improved his line. But I'm also watching the whole process go down, and what else is he supposed to do? You got to find your ball, line up your shot, see where your angles are. Like, the process didn't seem malicious at all, but when you're walking around the fescue like that, you're going to start matting things down mm-hmm. and things happen. So I understand the call. What I don't like is that then he made it all about him. 90 yes. minutes, people had to stop and wait for him to complain. He goes yep. back to the fifth hole, going through it again. Just take the ruling like everyone else would do, and let's just move on. So I went from feeling them like, all right, I feel you, man. That was a jacked up thing to do, to, all right, let's just move on now because there's nothing that you're going to change. They're right, even if you think they're wrong.
2: Yeah, you look so whiny in this case, and it's kind of like those bad calls where you're like, okay, yeah, if other people do it, it feels like they're targeting you, and I totally get it. But you take away that sympathy by suddenly seeming like, for lack of a better word, baby. I'm sure there's a more professional word here, but kind of a brat.
3: Man, it was, yeah. And he's all throwing his hands up and raising his voice. I'm like, come on, man, this is what people think about you.
2: Yes.
3: You might have swayed people if you didn't do this, if you would have just taken the ruling
2: yes.
3: and moved on.
2: Didn't he say, like, I'm not playing tomorrow?
3: Yeah, he threatened to withdraw. Like, so?
2: Okay.
3: What's that going to do?
10: Bye.
2: Yeah, this is worse for you right now.
3: Yeah, he didn't handle that right.
2: No.
5: Headline rewrites.
10: Headline number three, the Red Sox might never lose again. They won 13 in a row after sweeping the Rays. What's the real headline?
2: Oh, so that's what it looks like to play to expectation. Now, we're going to get back to this conversation coming up at 10:45 when we talk about a changing landscape in the American League, but I had completely written the Red Sox off entirely. They just beat the Rays the other day. Now, the AL East is still going to be really complicated. You know, getting hot in the AL East is not even as down as the Blue Jays are. It's not quite the same, but good for the Red Sox, I guess. I didn't expect this one.
3: Yeah, they're like 21-5 or something like that. It's they're looking good. And it's unfortunate because you see the run that they're on and you're hoping that the Mariners are going to run like that. But it's not even fair to ask or to expect anyone to go on this type of run. I think they've had that type of run. They caught the Marlins in the middle of their run. It happens to a couple teams a year.
2: Yeah.
3: So it's not fair to sit here and hope for this. You just need the Mariners to keep winning series and just keep pace. And it'll be all right.
2: We'll take a look at the American League as a whole and what Seattle can do in the final 62 here. 100 games in, 50-50 record feels a little poetic for how the season's been so far. That's coming up at 10:45. Coming up next, an interview with Cal Raleigh over the weekend with the Seattle Times highlights the Mariners' single greatest need.
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7: 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I absolutely firmly believe that.
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12: An interview with Cal Raleigh over the weekend highlights the Mariners' biggest need. And for both of us, in addition to obviously just more from the offense, it seems to be kind of like a mental attitude adjustment for this team that they need most in the second half. That was a popular response we got from people when we talked about what do you want to see from the Mariners? Mm-hmm. What's the biggest fix they need? A lot of people talked about mental edge, toughness, not being sloppy, being aggressive with your, not like approach to the plate, but like with how much you want to win. So I'll say this about Cal Raleigh, Bump. He had an interview with Ryan Divish of the Times. It published on, I believe, Friday. It's up on the SeattleTimes.com. There's a lot of great quotes from it that I 1,000% agree with in terms of what needs to happen. There's no one who

0: at the plate is hurting them more or needs to do more than Cal. He's 2 for 23 in his last seven. That's 087. You need more. Like, I am not talking around how much Cal has struggled and just praising something he said, but I do like what he said, and I know you did too. What did you like most about Cal's quotes?
1: I loved it. Made him, to me, it made him human again, because I think that at times, I mean, it's okay for fans to have high expectations, especially for Cal, for Julio, for guys that are getting paid a whole bunch of money. And when you don't reach those expectations, or you don't even get anywhere near them, you get disappointed and you get extremely critical. And it's a sport. You're supposed to be critical. Mm-hmm. You say how you feel. You can tweet. I mean, everyone has a voice these days. You listen to who you want to listen to. But it made him human to me, because it's not like he walks around and is sleeping great at night. I promise you, Cal probably ain't slept well in like a month or two, because he's staying up at night, tossing and turning, trying to figure out, how can I help this team? Like, what is wrong with this team? And he held himself accountable, and he held everyone else accountable. And it's weird, because some people could say, well, he's not performing at a high level, so who is he to go out there and say the things that he said? Well, he's done it for 4 or 5 years. He's played at a high level. He's a catcher and captain, one of the captains of this team. I don't care what kind of slump he's in. He should be able to do it. And it felt like, I didn't necessarily hear his words, but I'm reading them obviously through the article. Mm-hmm. But I felt like I heard him. Now, I felt like I can hear his intensity, his disappointment, his urgency, sense of urgency. Mm-hmm. And I think sometimes people just want to hear that from your guy. And for me, it reassured me things I already thought about Cal, that he's a competitor. He wants to win. He's frustrated. Everyone's frustrated, yet they're still in the mix.
0: I thought it was a really interesting kind of, you know, sometimes you get mad at someone and then they say sorry and you still have this residual anger. And you're like, okay, mm-hmm. What do I do now?
1: Yeah.
0: Like, in the article, in that interview with Divish, again, it's a great read, Cal says, quote, "A lot of it falls on me. I just need to do a better job, obviously offensively, while still trying to get the best out of everybody."
1: Mm-hmm.
0: He could not be plainer in what he's saying. A lot of it falls on me, when you're talking about how disappointing the season has been. Like, I get, you could be mad at Cal and you could roll your eyes every time he strikes out or say, like, why are you swinging at that, and get really mad. But, like, what else do you want from someone who knows exactly what he's doing wrong and says, I'm sorry. Like, this falls on me. A lot of this does. Mm-hmm. I need to be better. Like, it's kind of like, then you don't know what to do with that residual anger and anxiety about the season. So you keep wanting to be mad at that person, but all you can do is just wait it out. However, I did like what he said about the mentality, because prior to the All-Star break and heading into the All-Star break, you and I were saying, I just want to see a little fire. Like, we wanted to see tough leadership, but we also wanted to see, like, get rid of this sloppy play, man. Like, you need to be honest about where you are. I think that's what we really called for, is like, you have not met expectations as a club. And it feels like you're not honest with yourself about that. You need to be honest about the fact that this has been disappointing. I don't know if there's like a voice in there that's saying, guys, it'll be okay. But someone needs to be saying, guys, we need to kick this into high gear, because we're not okay right now. That's what I liked about this interview with Cal. He said, everybody thinks we could just roll it out and run it back the same way that we did last year and everything will be fine. You can't just coast your way into it and believe you're going to do it. It's coming to the realization that you're not the same. We're not the same. We need to find our own identity, which is great. And then he talked about a mentality I think a lot of people would like. He said, we've got to come to the yard and beat your expletive every single day. That's the mentality. It's more than just being the nice guys and working hard. That's not going to get you where you want to go. That's the adjustment we need to make. I can't think of a single person that would disagree with that.
1: No, he said what a lot of people were thinking.
0: Mm-hmm.
1: What when it comes to the players, their approach, maybe management, the moves they do and do not make or did not make. You can't just wake up, roll out of bed and say, okay, well, we did this last year, so we should be able just to show up and do it again. Now, a lot of things have to happen for you. Improvement needs to happen. Consistency needs to happen. And we just haven't seen that. I think the most important message that Cal put out there for the people is that we're not satisfied. Like, I know we're a half a game out of first place right now, something like that.
0: Mm-hmm.
1: We're hanging around. We're doing just enough to get by, but just like you, we are frustrated with our performance and we expect more out of us. So it was, I think it was cool for him to kind of, you know, when you're talking to like your niece or your nephew and you get on the knees or your eye level with them, it's like, that's what he did. He said, all right, guys, gather around. I'm with you. I'm mad too. You know I'm not balling. We ain't balling. And we feel you. And we feel it every day in our clubhouse. And because he did that, I think that'll buy him a bit more grace when it comes to his lack of performance or the team's lack of performance.
0: I wonder if some things he can fix are in his control. I don't think Cal can suddenly... First of all, again, I will stand by this. I don't think he's 100%. That's not something that's like known or rumor or anything. It's just an assumption I'm making based on the type of injury he has and how much wear and tear his position takes. Mm-hmm. I don't think he's 100%. And maybe because of that, I think the timing of his swing and the swing itself is just off, and I don't think you can fix that in a season. I do think he can be more disciplined at the plate, and I wonder how much of that is within his control and mental, because it feels like right now pressing, and what I hope he's able to do is to look around at the people around him, like Julio coming back and performing, Randy having a great year, mm-hmm. Cole Young really evolving into a guy that I think he's got 14 home runs now. Like, just seeing those pieces around you, having faith in the pitching to think, look, I want to contribute more and I'm deeply competitive. Maybe I just need to focus right now on what I can control, which is not chasing this elevated fastball, which is just in this moment, in this specific battle with this pitcher, just winning this battle. And it doesn't have to be with a home run, because I don't know if I'm going to get that.
1: Man. I can understand why that elevated fastball looks so good. It looks so good for a long time. It rises on you. It reminds me of that movie, A League of Their Own, where the little sister just loves swinging at the high fastballs. Look. She's like, I like those. That's Cal Raleigh right now. He's a league of his own chasing that.
0: Well, if it's something that worked out for you last year, all of a sudden you have to turn it off.
1: Okay. And that's so hard to do, right? This is something I had so much success with. But that's the life of an athlete, constantly adjusting. What does your body feel like? What are you seeing? How are you being approached by the opposition? There's a constant battle to not tweak some things, but figure out what your approach needs to be. But first things first, that was a great article. I'm glad Divish. I feel like Divish is one of the few that could get him to open up like that, too.
0: Divish and Shannon are great with
1: him. Yeah, just sit there and shoot the you-know-what, and let's be real. Because I think both Shannon and Divish are fair when it comes to their articles.
0: Well, and I think that their understanding of, like, again, you can simultaneously be upset with Cal's season and frustrated with Cal's season and also recognize that for the player going through it, and I would say this if it was Julio, I would say it if it was Naylor, I would say it if it was anyone. I always have a little bit of, actually quite a bit of empathy for what an athlete is going through when the entire world is like, you suck. You're the worst. And you know that you're hurting your team. It's not like a fourth string wide receiver struggling. It's if JSN came into the season and had a million drops. Mm-hmm. And you'd be like, you're not getting anywhere unless he's better. That's how it is with Cal. You're not getting anywhere unless he's better. And he knows that too. So of course you're pressing and you're forcing it. But
1: see, accountability. I think people can appreciate the accountability that he showed in that conversation.
0: Can he fix himself? Yeah, maybe Jeff Passan still has faith.
2: Cal Raleigh will fix himself. I absolutely firmly believe that because I believe in the person. And I think this first half, just as last year, guys, we talked about this is probably the 99th percentile of what Cal Raleigh is going to be. I think this year, or this first half in particular, is the first percentile of what he's going to be.
0: 100 games in, 62 to go. We'll talk about what the Mariners need to do to define the rest of their season next.
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0: Let me take you back 104 years ago. 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
0: Mariners back at it today, opening a series against the Cincinnati Reds. Today's pitching matchup is brought to you by Eastside Exterminators. George Kirby faces off against lefty Andrew Abbott. Abbott, is 5-5 this year for 11 ERA. It's tough. Cincinnati, I was talking to a listener about this on Twitter earlier. Cincinnati 7th in home runs allowed, but obviously in a hitter-friendly park.
1: Mm-hmm.
0: Still middle of the road, middle of the road on the road, 15th in homers when on the road. So some opportunities here. Anyways, the Mariners are 100 games in and they're 50-50. And Bump, this feels symbolic of their season so far. There's a great quote from Cole Young that I saw on Daniel Kramer's recap after this series. And Daniel Kramer, by the way, joining us at 1. And he was referencing that quote about baseball where it's like, everyone's going to win 50, lose 50. It's what you do with the rest of the 62. It feels especially poetic that the Mariners, who have been so underwhelming in a season with sky-high expectations, are at exactly 50-50 with an opportunity to either make the most of their season and define their year or continue to flounder. I just find it very interesting that they are quite literally at a fork in the road here.
1: 50-50 seems perfect for this team because it's like every day you don't really know what you're going to get. Yeah, it's a 50-50 chance you're going to win ball games, and it's legit as heck when it comes to this team. And it's the second half. And over the last few years, we've seen them play better ball in the second half of the season, or the second, whatever you want to call it. We're calling it the second half. But after the All-Star break.
0: I do the same thing.
1: After the All-Star break, we've seen them go on their heaters, get hot, and make a push. So the way I've decided to watch Mariners baseball for the next 62 games, mm-hmm, is just wait and see. I'm not going to connect one game to the next, even if they go on a run. Even if there's a 4 or 5 game stretch where they're winning ball games, because at 50-50, right? 50 wins, 50 losses. They're telling you that literally you can go either way, any game, right? If you are one of these teams or one of the fans of teams who are just dominant out there, even if it's Tampa Bay, even if Chicago, right? At 53% win percentage, Atlanta, right? You can expect them to put 2 or 3 games together because that's what they've shown you over the first half of the season. So with this team, I'm like, I'm going to take you for who you are in that day. And until you get about, if you get 5 to 6 games over 500, then I'm going to change the way I look at you and the way, and your expectations. I know there's talent for them to do that, but I'm not going to torture myself and just let each win get me super high and each loss get me super low, because 100 games, 50-50. They're literally telling you, this is who we are. So expect that. Mm-hmm. But there is room for improvement.
0: Let's take a look around the American League, which I think is a relevant part of this conversation. Aaron Judge is not with the Yankees right now, and the Yankees are in trouble. They're leading off the first part of this conversation with some shifting dynamics in the American League East. We mentioned in headline rewrites that the Boston Red Sox are on a 13-game win streak, which is by far, and it's not close, the longest win streak in baseball right now. Certainly the longest in the American League, though the Baltimore Orioles quietly have also won 7 in a row. So there's some shifting dynamics in the American League East. Now, the Boston Red Sox are fighting to meet fan expectations, while the Yankees, who previously looked like the best team in the American League, have not only started to really struggle offensively, but they've really taken a hit in terms of their run production. They were at one point like a run differential of 120 or so. That's been cut down to 85. It's still the most in the American League, and I think the most, one of the highest in baseball, but they're just not the same team without Aaron Judge. And they also have other players, Jazz Chisholm, who are just underperforming right now. So it sounds like I'm saying a bunch of teams in the American League are starting to look great, and that's not what I'm saying. What I'm saying is maybe later than ever before, we're still figuring out who teams are. Mm-hmm. Curtis made this point when we were prepping the show where he was like, 100 games in, you'd normally know kind of what's going to happen here. Maybe you'd see at the top of the AL East, like, oh, is it going to be the Yankees or the Blue Jays? You know, what are the Red Sox going to do? But, like, Boston might not be out of it. That didn't look like that a month ago. The Rangers are hanging on to first place in the West. Do we think that's going to hang on? Leading the AL Central are the Chicago White Sox.
14: They lost like 120 million games 2 years ago.
0: With the Tigers being in fourth place. In fact, the Blue Jays are in fifth place and the Tigers are in fourth place. Those were two of the remaining three teams in the American League last
1: Tigers
0: year.
1: Tigers are playing some good ball lately, though. They've been trying to turn a corner.
0: They're going to sell school ball. It's just a weird...
1: Yeah.
0: The American League is still very much taking shape, but instead of using a bad American League as kind of context for, like, you can still win it, I think what I've now come to believe, Bump, is teams are going to start separating themselves. You can only be bad for so long before talent's just going to have to win out. The Red Sox are starting to turn this around. The Yankees, if they get Judge back, TBD, they're going to separate themselves. The Rays have separated themselves. Can the Mariners separate themselves? They're going to need to because everyone else is.
1: It's what the good teams do. They find a way to separate themselves. I think this is a good team or could be an even better team. But it's go time now. This is where you put your foot on the gas. That's why... I mean, I think Cal realizes this, too. That's why he sat down with Divish and had the quotes that he had and put out the bat signal to all his boys and said, all right, it's time to go because this is winning season. After that All-Star break, the weather's nice. People are settled into who they are. The trade deadline is coming up. How are you going to improve your team? And then it's an all-out sprint. It's the last 100 meters of a 400-meter race. It is an all-out sprint. And whoever has endurance are the ones who are going to separate themselves. Mm-hmm. And for some reason, Boston has found a way. I couldn't believe it. I think I was watching SportsCenter last night. And I'm like, how have I low key not have been paying attention to what's going on in Boston?
0: Almost two full weeks in a row.
1: It's ridiculous, but you're right. We see this every year. Every year after the All-Star break, teams figure out who they are and they start to separate themselves. The thing that's been hurting the Mariners the most is Cal and injuries. Yep. And then we're waiting on Donovan. Donovan went 0-for-7 this past weekend. So let's hope he can get things right, too.
0: Hopefully he can get right and get back at it. The Mariners still have the only positive run differential in the AL West. The Rangers are taking on the White Sox, who are in first place in the AL Central. So a slightly tougher opponent than the Seattle Mariners, who are facing the Reds. Reds very likely going to be sellers. It doesn't mean that it's going to be easy. It certainly doesn't mean that. But it does mean you have an opportunity. You're only half a game back here. And you really want to up that differential. Like, you should not have a plus 13 run differential with pitching this good. You need to be better than that.
1: Mm-hmm.
0: For the love of God.
1: For the love
0: Please.
1: Of God.
0: Please. The Tigers are in fourth place with plus 31. Like, come on. Add some offense there.
1: Yeah.
0: I know we just spent 10 minutes talking about how Cal needs to do that.
1: One run games, too. Were they like 16 or 18 or something like that? I think I saw. Not very good.
0: Not
1: so,
0: good.
1: Some things they can do, for sure.
0: Yeah. So, again, 62 left. George Kirby gets the start tonight for Seattle. Seattle facing a lefty. We'll see how this one turns out. 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We'll talk about our picks for Breakout Star next.
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0: The Mariners took 2 of 3 from the Giants over the weekend thanks to a walk-off sack fly from Julio on Saturday and a Cole Young home run on Sunday, his second in 2 days. Next up, they'll open a series tonight at home against the Reds. 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
6: Here we go now.
0: Hard Knocks is officially here. Now, the rookies have already reported to Seahawks training camp. Training camp starts on Saturday, and our shows will be out there live beginning Monday the 27th. Cannot wait to see this team and the hype that's going to be there trying to defend their Super Bowl run with another visit to a championship. We're going to have some picks for Breakout Star. Take a listen to everything we need to know about Hard Knocks. I can't believe this is happening. Hard Knocks used to be like, you know, your plucky underdog, two teams out of the playoffs, couldn't have a new head coach, which is already a tough candidate to try to find. See, missed the playoffs for 2 years and you don't have a new head coach. Who's this going to be? Rarely, if ever, have you ever, well, I don't think you have ever seen a defending Super Bowl champ as Hard Knocks. This is amazing. Now, I have a theory that the Seahawks might try to be boring on purpose so that they never have to deal with this again. But Bump, they have so many characters and such an intriguing group that I don't know that they're even going to be able to pretend to not be interesting. We'll start with our candidates for Breakout Star. Who do you got?
1: Breakout star, I mean, breakout to the country, not to us, because we know we are all these guys. My first one, I'm going with Spoon. I think people are going to really see the personality of Spoon. We spoke to Jay Love earlier this season, or during, excuse me, the offseason, and he said, without saying it, that Spoon or Mike McDonald, or Spoon is Mike McDonald's favorite. If not the favorite, one of the favorites. Mm-hmm. The way they communicate, they talk like just regular men out there. I'm sure there's still a degree of respect, right? That is the head coach and you are the player. But if you can develop relationships like that with your top dogs, it's great for the team. And he's going to shine. He's going to talk crap. I can't wait to see the one-on-one interviews. Maybe they follow him and do an activity with him or something like that. He is just, he's just real. He is himself at all times. I appreciate that. We know that about Spoon, but now the country's going to find out about it.
0: Why don't you just go through all three of yours?
1: All right. So I got Spoon and I got Bud Clark, who's like Little Spoon, I feel like. I think those two have such big personalities that they're going to shine through. And then my wild card, man, I think that Drew Lock is going to have a moment to shine.
0: Yeah.
1: Because he's going to have some
0: Hard
1: good
0: Knocks
1: practices.
0: Loves a backup quarterback.
1: Backup quarterback. He's been in the game for a while. They're going to show his family and all this stuff and what it's like being a backup quarterback to a Sam Darnold. I think Sam Darnold being who he is kind of going to highlight Drew Lock at the same time. So yeah, those are my three. Spoon and Bud Clark are going to shine. Drew Lock's going to be the sneaky one, I feel like.
0: So I went based on kind of the formula of when I watch Hard Knocks, what I think they focus on. Mm-hmm. So if I'm a producer for Hard Knocks, this is, and I'm not a producer, so Curtis is like, yeah, good luck. But this is kind of what I would imagine that they would focus on. Number one, the superstar that is going to be able to identify for the audience what the goals of the team are, the journey that they went through to get there, and be really likable. Leonard Williams. Mm-hmm. Not only is he a really recognizable face, but he's a face on defense for a defense that was absolutely unstoppable last season. He's also like just quirky enough. Like he loves plants. Yeah. And like spear fishing. So I wouldn't be surprised if cameras like visit him at home. You know what I mean? Like it's somewhat, he's not going anywhere. He's not going to be cut. You're going to see him in every single game.
1: Mm-hmm.
0: And he's a veteran leader. He's going to have a lot of interactions. I think Leonard Williams is going to be a big focus for this show.
1: Like that.
0: My second pick is the personality that they find to mic up at practices that will say funny things for the audience and be like a character for the audience to laugh at. AJ Barner. I think it's going to be AJ
1: Barner. Easy money, AJ Barner.
0: Easy money, AJ Barner. That's the one that you're looking. It's not quite B-roll, but it's someone where it's like, okay, we don't need to go to AJ Barner's place and we don't need to follow him around all the time. And like, he's not going to give us the info that Leonard is, but he's going to give us personality and funny moments. So AJ Barner is going to be star number two. Now, the reason that I had to stop watching
1: this
0: Hard Knocks.
1: Listen.
0: The reason I had to stop watching Hard Knocks, or like it would sometimes take me a while to start again, is that my heart would break without fail when they would follow someone and you get attached to them and you think, oh my God. And then you're like, this person's a bubble player, or this person's a practice squad guy, or this person's not making the squad, and you know it's going to happen.
1: Mm-hmm.
0: But HBO has to follow those guys.
1: Got to do it.
0: HBO is not only going to follow stars, they're going to follow guys that are at the bottom of a depth chart trying to fight their way onto special teams, because that tells part of the story of training camp. And my choice was Montori Foster Jr. If you haven't heard of him, that's okay. He was added to this roster as kind of like emergency help as a wide receiver shortly before the Super Bowl, and is still with the team. Is he in danger of being released like tomorrow? Sure, I don't know. He's one of those guys that's going to get moved around all the time. Maybe he'll get sent down to a practice squad. He'll get called, you know, he'll get released, and then they'll sign him back on again. But the reason I'm choosing him is I think that he seems very likable and has a very interesting story. Prior to getting added to the Super Bowl roster, he was a substitute teacher at a high school in Lakewood.
1: Oh, that's awesome.
0: You know what I mean? Like that. Come on, that has HBO Hard Knocks written all over it. He's from Seattle. He wants to be a teacher. He's a substitute teacher. Got to go on like this Super Bowl trip and is still here trying to make the squad. I just think that's a fascinating story. And that's such a part of the formula of Hard Knocks.
1: Yeah, that's a great story. That's a good pick. That's a good pull, because they're going to focus on a few of those guys for
0: totally.
1: Sure.
0: Totally.
1: My I had a couple of teammates on one of the first Hard Knocks when they were with the Kansas City Chiefs. And both of them were undrafted free agents, and they followed both of them, had their own stories and stuff. So, yeah, I think that's a good one. I mean, that's a really good one.
0: Yeah. Someone said, Stacey, you should write and develop a reality TV show. Thank you. I know.
1: I know.
0: Yeah, absolutely. No. No, it's just I think that's part of the formula. You need laughs. You need someone who can narrate for you, a stand-in narrator, which is you got to go with a leader. You know, I don't know that it's going to be Cooper Kupp. Cooper Kupp, by the way, didn't sound, I know neither of us mentioned him. He doesn't sound super enthused talking about being on Hard Knocks.
5: That's good. Great. It's great. It's going to suck. It'll be good. You know, I've done it before, and it's like, it honestly, like you kind of like dread it, because you're like, gosh, dang it. The like cameras being everywhere is challenging, but it does kind of just fade into the background eventually. So it'll be fine. I'm sure it'll be good. I've told Frizz I'm going to ask him some really challenging questions as soon as, like, every time he walks in the room, like, as soon as the cameras are on, really challenge him to test some things, you know. Put him in some uncomfortable situations. We'll see how he handles it.
0: Yeah, that's funny. That's really funny. I don't know that Cooper Kupp is super enthused to be on camera, but
1: no, he's not.
0: I love my picks. And I love your picks, actually, because I think those are all really great personalities, too.
1: You know, I think that it's going to enhance the reputation of this organization too. Cause you know, right now it's about the Rams, and it's okay. It being about the Rams made all these big moves, LA, Hollywood. And I think people know more about Matthew Stafford. Puka's out there a bit more in the public eye. Devontae has been on Hard Knocks before. You know about him. Myles Garrett. I mean, he's everywhere. He's got commercials during the World Cup. You know about the Rams. Whereas when you talk about the Seahawks, is just about the player and what he does on the field. There's no real connection to who they are off the field or just their personalities. All you say about Sam is it for real? He struggled. JSN, is he for real? Mm-hmm. First year, really balling out. So I think that having the inside is going to help. I think Mike has been everywhere. I mean, Mike's been on golf tournaments. He's been on this show, that show. So you're starting, I think people are starting to understand the philosophy of the team. And that starts with Mike, but then the personality comes out in these players. And I think there's a bunch of, on any football team, you're going to find the funny one, the serious one, the father. You know, there are slots for everyone. But when you see it in real time or you see it on TV, you make a bigger connection. So hopefully these guys represent, which I know they will, and you grab a few more fans.
0: 206, can you imagine if the Patriots were supposed to be on this year instead of the Seahawks? Mm.
6: Do
0: you
6: think HBO?
0: Yeah, they're next year. But do you think HBO is a tiny bit regretting it? Like, yeah, you have the defending Super Bowl champs, which is great. I think it's going to be a great season. There's a lot of great personalities. I made my pitch for some of the personalities that people don't know a ton about that are still good stories. HBO is probably a tiny bit like,
1: damn, we almost had one. We almost had one.
0: Dang.
6: It would have been similar to the Antonio Brown Raiders Hard Knocks.
0: Yeah.
6: Where we all saw the headlines of Antonio Brown throughout the course of that preseason. And we're like, man, I can't wait to see how this unfolds on Hard Knocks. But, God, I mean, that whole situation in New England, it's like unspoken now in the NFL. No one talks about it anymore.
0: Which is really weird.
6: Yeah.
1: Mm-hmm.
6: Well, and like the Athletic investigation has not,
0: no,
6: it's not been released. There's been a lot still to uncover.
0: My thing about it too is, what else are they going to uncover?
6: True.
0: But, like, it's very clear that they had a relationship. It's very clear that she was getting information from him, and that people have assumed that, like, she's also swaying as a prominent NFL voice, maybe some of the narrative around other players or whatever. But, like, there's not a single thing that could come out that would feel that shocking. Once they came out with, like, them at a bar, and that was probably the last time where there are photos where you're like, whoa.
1: Listen, we know... We're adults.
0: Yeah.
1: We know what was going down.
0: Maybe
1: in this situation.
0: Them renting the boat when she was pregnant.
6: Yeah, the boat rental was a weird one.
0: I take it back. The boat rental when she was pregnant was the last time where I was like, wow.
1: Hey, that's how you know he really had love for her.
0: He had love. That's his really baby.
1: So we can say what we want. We can make fun of them. It was irresponsible, but they really liked each other.
0: I pray a love like that finds me.
1: No, you don't.
6: Yeah, you don't want that love.
1: You don't.
6: That's not pure.
0: You're right. I don't. I actually don't. But I do think that's love.
1: It is a form of it, yes.
0: I don't know that it's the one you want. I take it back, but they did seem to love each other. But yeah, I think that it's kind of reached its end, like an organic end where we're desensitized to the scandal of it, and it would have to be like, I don't even know.
1: You know what? You got to remind me when G Scott comes back in, because he just knew Vrabel was not going to coach this year, and I said, G, 50 push-ups. My man is coach week one.
0: You think they'll talk about it on the broadcast at all?
1: No.
0: Week one?
1: Heck no.
0: Not even a tiny little hint.
1: Not even
0: at
1: a
0: it.
1: Little
0: you don't think
6: I think
0: they'll
6: you have to.
0: It. You have
6: it's the
0: to
6: elf
0: do
6: in
0: it.
6: The room.
0: You have to do it.
1: They're not going
0: to
1: do it. They're not going to do it.
6: What do you think that guy who's always by the visiting team tunnel is going to say to Vrabel and the Patriots when they walk out?
0: He's going to have Diana Rossini's face on on a postcard.
6: They talked a lot about him on Netflix's Quarterback this last year, or this last season, because Baker Mayfield and him were chirping at each other during the game, and like they put a compilation of all of the signs that he's held up over the years. I know he said some pretty crass things in the past, but Mike Vrabel's opened himself up to a lot of criticism through all this.
0: I think it's going to follow him all year long, and here's the thing, too. I don't know that the Patriots are going to be good enough for people to kind of forget about it.
1: No, because that schedule is a bit different from last year, too.
0: A lot different. Mm-hmm. And, like, are they even going to be as good? I think there's a little bit of regression that comes when you go from 4 wins to you're the number 2 seed, you go to a Super Bowl, but you're clearly not actually that established. Like, you weren't actually as deep as you looked once you got there. Like, it didn't feel like Drake May had that many options. They needed A.J. Brown. I'm curious to see what A.J. Brown does. That's a really interesting pairing with May and with his skill set.
1: No, it's going to work, man. I think May loves to push the ball down the field, and he didn't really have that. He had Kyle Williams over there who had a couple big plays, but now you got a veteran. I mean, Diggs was there. He was more of a slot guy. Booty was up and down. Collins, I believe,
0: Matt
1: was
0: Collins.
1: There as well.
0: Yeah.
1: But no, AJ, you put AJ in any receiver room, and you mow better.
0: Back to Seahawks and Hard Knocks. Fitting that we were just talking about the Patriots and every other team. Ross Tucker says this is another reason Hard Knocks is really exciting for Seattle.
4: I'm actually anxious, and you guys deal with this all the time, because for whatever reason, Seattle doesn't seem to get the attention. Like this offseason, the Seahawks are like the third most talked about team in their own division. Yep. They won the Super Bowl. Won the Super Bowl. They might not even be the third. People might be more fascinated by whatever the heck the Arizona Cardinals are doing. But it's definitely Rams 1 and Niners 2. I'm just glad for some of the guys in Seattle, including McDonald, to get the shine that they deserve.
0: He's right, Bump. Ross says they won a Super Bowl and they're the third, maybe the fourth most talked about team in their division. Why?
1: Personality is just different over here, man. It's and you're in it, and it's not. It's about to what's going on around them. Mm-hmm. You still got the Niners. Mm-hmm. You still got the Rams. Purdy's been doing his thing. Ayuk is being crazy, giving more eyes to the Rams. Trent Williams signed again, so he's good to go. George Kittle's over there. Christian McCaffrey's there. Pearsall got shot. Like there's so many things to talk about.
0: Pearsall got shot again.
1: So many things to talk about with these teams, and they've been good for a long time. The Niners and the Rams last 6 to 8 years, mm-hmm. they've always been in the mix. But it's weird that you won the Super Bowl and you are still the third talked about team in this division. I think it's because of just where we are regionally and the personality of our quarterback. That's why when Hard Knocks gets in there and they see, oh, hold on. Leonard Williams, yep. Spearfishing. Yep. Spoon just out there. Jay yep. Reed, the grumpy veteran. Mm-hmm. It's all going to make sense and people are going to jump on.
0: Yeah, the regional part of it is a super important thing. Like Seattle's overall cultural footprint nationally compared to other big cities. I mean, yeah, we're all talking about the Rams getting all this attention and Sean McVay, whatever, but they're also in LA. They're not even the biggest team in LA, but yeah. It doesn't matter because that's just a massive media market. It's the NFL's absolute dream that a team from LA be really, really good and be a super team. That is their dream.
1: Yeah.
0: Seattle doesn't carry that kind of cultural weight. And the last time that Seattle was like really, really, really prominent, like cover of Madden prominent, do you know how big the personalities had to be here and how dominant this team had to be in order mm-hmm. to get that kind of attention? You had to have, and you had Pete Carroll, one of the most famous college coaches ever, coming here to kind of bring you that attention. This is a more subdued Seahawks team, and those personalities aren't loud enough to command attention away from LA, to command attention away from New York, where your running back is doing backflips on a surgically repaired leg.
1: He needs to chill, by the way. And didn't even stick the landing. He fell.
0: Did he re-injure himself?
1: No, nah,
0: did
1: good.
0: He re-injure himself?
1: He's good.
0: Okay. All right. The Mariners 50 season celebration weekend is kicking off on August 7th, and Seattle Sports wants to send you and a friend to be part of the celebration. You get the chance to watch batting practice before gates open and then stick around after the game and for the Alumni Home Run Derby. To enter, all you need to do is open the Seattle Sports app. If you don't have the app, just text the word app, APP, to 866-979-3776, and we'll send you a link to download. 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This contest runs through Monday, July 27th. As a heads up for anyone who's entered a contest with us before, we no longer have the like open the app and click the win tab. If you open the app, you should automatically see an option to be able to enter into this one. Let's get to Four Down Territory.
7: This is Four Down Territory, going inside the game with former Seahawks and Coug wide receiver Michael Bumpus.
0: First down, who can be one of the newest and biggest beneficiaries from being able to transfer schools without penalty in the NIL? And NIL.
1: This is a scenario that I haven't really thought about. And then obviously prepping for the show and doing some reading and stuff, I'm like, damn, they're absolutely right. HBCUs can benefit greatly from this because a lot of those players are sent there or go there because they feel like, or they're not getting recruited. Then they have these crazy seasons and go. I mean, you got Hall of Famers who went to HBCU. Shannon Sharp, just to name one of them. But yeah, they should be seen now as a stepping stone. And Marshall Faulk, who is now the head coach at Southern University, was one who was talking about this. He was like, look, the NFL is not the next step for these guys anymore. It's getting them to some of these Power Four schools. And the fact that that's the way Marshall Faulk is looking at it, I think is great. Because your pride could say, well, just give us more funding and we can compete with those guys. You probably could, but your network isn't as big as these other schools, right? And if you want to get some of these guys who are diamonds in the rough, you tell them exactly that. You give them the Wazoo approach. Come here, get you right, and we'll help you get some more money. Or you're going to stay here, and we'll give you as much money as we can. So I think HBCUs, man, is an angle that some of these young athletes should go through. You don't want to go to one of these other smaller schools. HBCUs take care of you, send you off, and you're getting quality coaching there. You got Marshall Faulk, Deshaun Jackson, Mike Vick in there now. It's changing a bit when it comes to HBCUs, so they should take a look.
0: Second down. What's an interesting rule change in the UFL that you think the NFL may entertain?
1: A 4-point field goal for a field goal 60-plus yards, right?
0: I have a question. 4-point. Yes. Do you have an option? Does it have to be you opt to kick a field goal there? Or do you have the option to, like, we're moving 10 yards back to try to get this?
1: So here's what part of my discussion is that some kickers say they like it. Some kickers say they don't. If you are within the 60 yards, it's going to change your play calling, right? If you're down 4 points or you're down 3, you got a kicker with a boot and you want to kick that four-point field goal, then you hand the football off, maybe even take a knee. You know, you do some things to manipulate it. What can't happen, what I don't want to happen, is that say you're 57 yards out and you go backwards to kick the 60. Me, I say no play. If you go backwards, that play just doesn't count. Like, it counts, but you can't kick the 60. You already started at 57.
0: Yeah.
1: You pass the 60, you cannot go back. If you go back, you just lose those yards, and your field goal still worth 3 points.
0: So you have to opt to kick it there. So if you've got...
1: As soon as you pass 60, it's a wrap.
0: So if it's like it's 3rd and 9, and you're like, you know what? I don't think we can convert this.
1: Yeah.
0: Or like you're... sacked, and all of a sudden it's like, oh my God, it's 3rd and 20.
1: Yeah.
0: What if we just run it 2 yards and then kick? Okay.
1: It's
0: okay.
1: Like, as soon as you pass 60 yards, everything you kick now is worth 3 points.
0: Okay.
1: Because that'll be dumb watching guys run backwards and right. take knees and do all that stuff.
0: Or it's like a yard, 1 yard further is three. So it's like, well, why not just take a step back? Okay, yeah. I can see it.
1: Yeah, so I read a little bit and the NFL is looking at it. Do they adopt it? Probably not, because you know how the NFL is. But I thought it was interesting.
0: Third down. I can't wait to hear the answer to this one. What's a conversation that will never end in the NFL?
1: World Cup is done. Last week we saw that 15 fields had grass on them. People are banging the desk saying, keep the grass on the field. And the owners are saying, their rebuttal is, well, help us pay for it then if that's what you want. We're going to take it out of our players' salaries. So quick look on what it costs to maintain. About $3 million a year to maintain a grass field. Well, $300K to $500K for re-sodding, which you're going to need. $40K to 205 is a big gap when it comes to maintenance per year. And then $1 million for specialized infrastructure. Whatever that means, you tell me. But that doesn't seem like a lot to take out of players' salaries. But also, owners, you're billionaires. $1.3 million, that's not a lot for you. It's not going to happen. It's hard to maintain these fields. If you looked at the playing or the pitch for the final, it was beat up a bit. And, you know, it wasn't bad, but it was beat up a bit. And that's just playing soccer there. And they probably only play like 6 to 8 games on that field.
0: In the summer.
1: Yeah. So that lets you know right there just how tough it's going to be. You got teams like the Bears who are trying to get a dome on their stadium. Do you go to turf? There are just so many things around this. And I knew, you knew, we knew this was going to happen when it came to turf fields, that as soon as we saw that grass on the field, I even looked at Lumen different. I'm looking at Lumen on the broadcast. I'm saying she looks beautiful right now because that grass just makes it pop. It's about the maintenance. I would love for every team to be on grass. I think 90% of football players would want that, but we'll see.
0: You know what I'm interested in? I wonder what kind of advancements they're making. Like, I don't know what the cost comparison would be, if it would be cheaper in the end to just have a grass field, but like, do they ever try to advance the technology with, like, what turf feels like? Like, what if they, you know what I mean? Like, if ultimately you're like, we just don't want a ton of mud, grass is expensive to maintain, it dries, whatever. But, like, I want to know about the turf technology. Has turf felt relatively the same for 30 years? Or are they doing something where it's like, hey, we're noticing a bunch of injuries. Like, what can we do to improve turf?
6: We got
0: to
6: break down the door of big turf.
0: Exactly,
6: what are they
0: Curtis?
6: Hiding from us?
0: That's what I'm saying. You know what? Gym mats. Forget turf.
6: Gym mats. Wrestling mats?
0: Trampolines! Oh my god.
6: Slam ball.
0: Imagine. Fourth down. What about Bill Barnwell's backup list surprised you?
1: So Bill Barnwell made a list, or he created a team actually, of all backups.
0: Oh, cool.
1: And the question is, would this team compete? And it was interesting. And I just knew for some reason we would have at least a couple of Seahawks on that list. We just had one backup on that list. Who do you think it was? Yeah, have you seen it already?
0: That the Seahawks had one backup? Rashid?
1: Well, technically he's a starter.
0: Oh, okay. Oh, yeah, because we're looking at... Okay. Oh, God. I don't know. Who?
6: Like Elijah Arroyo?
1: That's who I thought.
0: Okay.
1: Brady Russell.
0: Oh.
1: Brady Russell, because of his versatility, he can play tight end and he can play fullback.
0: I would not have guessed
1: Brady
0: Russell.
1: Was not expecting Brady Russell.
0: You so, go, Brady Russell.
1: I appreciate that. That shows that he's one of those guys that can fly under the radar at times but brings value to a team. Not only does he play the fullback position and tight end, he's on special teams. He's everywhere. So the last person, one of the last people you expect will get national love, Brady Russell on the list. I appreciate
0: Maybe
1: that.
0: Maybe he should have been our nominee for breakout star. We'll see what
1: he
0: happens
1: there. He actually could be.
0: Honestly, putting him on the list. A gambling scandal has reached an NFC West team's front office. That's next in the timeline.
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3: We've been talking a lot about gambling in college sports, but a gambling scandal has reached an NFC West team's front office. Bump, have you already heard about this story before I tell you who it is?
13: Yep.
3: Now, if you didn't know, who would you have guessed which team's front office this concerned?
13: The Jets.
3: Okay. Well, the Jets of the NFC West. The NFL has...
13: Oh, you said NFC West?
3: It's the NFC West.
13: Oh, snaps.
3: The NFL has indefinitely suspended Cardinals director of college scouting Ryan Gold for violating the league's gambling policy. Here's what he did. Gold allegedly shared confidential, non-public data regarding the Cardinals 2026, as in this past draft selections before they were publicly announced. You can't do that.
13: Can't do it.
3: You can't do it. Gold's attorney says the allegations are blatantly false. I'd love to know then what their argument is, and that bets were actually placed by his wife. Okay. How'd she find out? And only consisted of $10 weekly bets. goal has been with Arizona for

0: 13 seasons and was promoted to director of college scouting. It sounds stupid to say that gambling is broken containment, but I do think that when you're hearing about a prominent person in an NFL front office, that's a bit different than a player like a Brandon Sorsby situation. That's still very bad, but I'm not absolutely floored when an 18, 19, 21 year old is doing dumb things. I'm not floored by that. A grown man in an NFL front office saying, oh, was it me? It was my wife.
1: Hey, this is this is like when those funky sticks were banned across the country.
0: Funky sticks.
1: Silly sticks, you know? Not cigarettes, but the other stuff. I don't know if we can say it on air, but the other stuff. It was banned across the country. Sure. I don't know what I can say.
0: Wait, hang on. Who's ever called?
1: I say some stuff and Matt be ready to cancel the whole dang show.
0: Talk about marijuana cigarettes?
1: Yes.
2: Funky sticks.
1: Funky sticks.
0: Funky sticks.
1: I know what to say.
0: No.
1: I know
0: Wait,
1: what to say.
0: Did you make it up or have you heard someone
1: call
0: it that?
1: No, I just made it up.
0: Because I've never heard anyone call it a funky
1: stick. And they're, you know, they're a little weird.
0: I was sitting here going like fun dips, like sparklers.
1: So anyway, back to my story.
2: They've been Kinder Eggs in the United States.
0: Devil's lettuce.
1: There you go. So before that was legal, you go out with your friends, you get pulled over, and you're like, hey, you're taking the charge for this one. That's what he did to wifey right now.
0: Maybe you did.
1: He said, baby, you taking a charge. I never got
0: That's
1: caught
0: exactly
1: up like that.
0: What he did.
2: Everyone in the NFL needs a fall guy.
0: Yeah. He said, baby, and I never had friends.
1: Baby, I got you. Okay.
2: This reminds me of when Peyton Manning was getting HGH shipped to his house, and he's like, it's not mine.
0: It's my wife's.
2: What's your wife need HGH for?
0: And I think they were trying to do, were they saying that they were doing fertility stuff? So maybe it was HGH related to that or something, which like the bets were actually placed by my wife and they only consisted of $10 weekly bets. First of all, the dollar amount does not make it better.
1: It does.
0: I mean, comparatively, you're clearly not making a ton of money, but like saying it's only $10 is like, you're halfway admitting.
1: No, it makes it more that it's believable that it's his wife. $10. You know, if it's him, he's probably dropping thousands on that thing.
0: It's still, to your point, you're throwing someone under the bus, just going, no, she just overheard me, you know, talking with Bidwell and talking to a couple other people about who we were going to take and women. You know how she does.
1: Women be tripping, huh?
0: Women be shopping, and she was placing
2: those bets.
0: They be gambling
2: on FanDuel.
0: Everyone knows that women are the primary consumers of DraftKings.
1: Facts.
0: Everyone knows that statistically. You can back that up. Overwhelmingly,
1: many
0: women.
1: Many studies. Harvard did a study.
0: Many studies show that women are prominently the ones sports betting. No, it's very weird. It doesn't look good for him. I guess we'll fill you in as the story continues to develop, but. Just kind of a lasting plea. If you work in sports, and I can't stress this enough, or if you play sports, don't bet on sports.
1: it's pretty easy.
0: I know that you're going to think, well, Stacey, I can just say it was my wife. But like, I don't think it's working out for Ryan, don't think it's going to work out for you.
1: I ain't working.
0: Next up, we don't think Rory McIlroy and Bryson DeChambeau will be hanging out anytime soon. Rory was asked about Bryson's two-stroke penalty during Saturday's third round of the British Open and had this to say.
3: Yeah, I won't pretend to be up here and defend Bryson. I'm not particularly fond of him. I think a lot of it's performative. I think a lot of it's for attention. And yeah, you know, to hold the tournament hostage like that and have all of us, volunteers, players, everyone waiting on him to depart, I didn't feel like it was a great look.
0: I'd be curious to know, like, what if they shared a funky stick? Would they then get along and have a great time together?
1: No, you can share whatever you want, funky sticks, whatever, with some people, and you just don't get along. But that's Bryson. He's not one of the more liked players on the tour. And this is one of the reasons. Like I said before, I think that what he's done for the game is unique. He has made the long ball even a bigger part of the game. He's really a smart dude. He has all his clubs at the same length. His swing is violent. I mean, he's unorthodox. And I think because of that, because Rory just can't get past his dislike for him, he won't even say that he probably shouldn't have gotten a penalty right there. But according to the rule, yes. You know, some rules that you just let it law, like this is what it is. And then sometimes it's like, well, the intention wasn't there and you know, maybe.
0: Or like everyone does it.
1: He was moving different. Yeah. The way that he approached that ball in the fescue, I've seen everyone do it that way. But it was the stuff afterwards. Like, yeah. Now you're being selfish. You're holding the tournament up. Like, think of other people.
0: Do you think people on average dislike Rory more than Bryson or dislike Bryson more than Rory? Because a lot of people love Rory, but there are a lot of people that don't. Yeah. There are a lot of people that don't like Rory. Bryson, I don't know how many people absolutely love Bryson, which is the reason I'm asking. Like, is Rory's polarizing, but Bryson is like universally. I don't know a lot of people that absolutely love him. That's kind of his brand.
1: Rory doesn't come off as a bad person, whereas sometimes DeChambeau does come off as a bad person.
0: Who do you think is the most unliked person in sports right now?
1: In all of sports.
0: All of sports right now. The most, not clearly not completely universal, like somewhere out there as a fan.
2: Deshaun Watson.
1: That's a good pull.
0: Great pull, Curtis. Good
1: pull. I'd say Argentina and FIFA, that relationship.
0: Yeah, I was going to say Draymond for a minute, but like I think that people are coming around on him too. Like the more that he gets work in broadcast and the more you just hear his voice, because that's how it was for me with Brady. It's like the more you see someone not on the court or on the field that you didn't like, you're like, oh, I guess I don't mind this person.
1: Yeah.
0: But Deshaun Watson for sure. But is he number one? Because he's also not relevant. He hasn't been playing. He's not very good. I'm talking about
2: someone competing to be the Browns' starting quarterback.
0: Sure, but didn't play at all last year. What about someone we actually see? Someone that's actually out there playing. Most disliked right now. 360 says it's still LeBron.
1: If you knew about soccer, Suarez, he's a player from
2: he was the one that got into a fight with a couple of Sanders players last year.
1: Yeah, from Paraguay, I think, or Uruguay, one of those.
0: Paraguay.
1: Yeah.
0: From Paraguay.
1: He bites people.
0: What did we, speaking of soccer, make of the World Cup halftime show of Shakira, Madonna, Justin Bieber, and BTS, plus Muppets? BBC soccer analyst Wayne Rooney, not a fan.
4: I feel as bad as when it finished.
5: I
4: like a lot of the matches, but I thought it was crap.
5: So miserable.
4: That's it, honestly.
6: Tell you what else you get on the BBC, honest reviews.
5: What about the macaroni? Can I get to you?
4: I just didn't get me going.
6: I think it was Bieber that kind of brought you down, wasn't it? I think Bieber was a bit slow for you.
0: What do you think of it?
1: Took too long.
0: That's fair.
1: And, you know, I grew up playing soccer. I watched these games. And I get the spectacle. Like, they're trying to make some money, too. FIFA, with the halftime show, with the hydration breaks, they're trying to make more money. I get it. But soccer halftime should not be that long. Mm-hmm. It's not football. Football, yeah, you go in there, you beat up, you recoup, you strategize, you do all that stuff. I just thought it was too long. You went from Bieber to Shakira to the Muppets. Mm-hmm. What was that? The K-pop group, whoever they were.
0: BTS.
1: I almost said B2K. Hey, B2K is back, by the way. I saw a video.
0: B2K would have been great.
1: But no, it took too long. This is soccer, man. You got like 10 minutes and then do one performance and get it over with.
0: I want to play you something you might have missed.
1: Goodness gracious.
0: Let's go around the diamond. The Mariners go for win number 3 in a row in the series opener against the Reds tonight. Pregame starts at 5:30 p.m. First pitch is at 6:40 p.m. on Seattle Sports. That's Around the Diamond, brought to you by Klein Jewelers. Coming up next, I got a Phil bump in with a story that he might have missed here. He's going to try to defend his Cougs. And then taking a look around the NFL at noon.
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0: Bump, did you hear what Wyoming head coach Jay Sawville had to say about Pullman?
1: Did he say, go slow, take your time, be yourself?
0: He did not say that. Okay. This was him We played it on Friday, but you weren't here. So if you're a regular listener, you heard this on Friday, you are hearing a repeat of it. But Curtis and I wanted to make sure that that Bump got a chance to hear Jay Sovel taking a big swipe at Pullman.
2: Well, look, I think, first of all, the conference, let's talk about that. Like, for the Mountain West, a year ago, there was just this cloud, right? We come to these media days, and it was like, okay, there's those guys, and then there's these guys, right? And so, like, now we don't have those guys. Like, they're out. They can do whatever. And go join a team in Pullman, Washington, if you've ever been there, like, what?
1: Who's he coach for?
0: Wyoming. So he's in Laramie.
1: Where is that?
0: I couldn't tell you.
1: Who's been there before?
0: Curtis,
3: I have not
0: been
3: my
0: there,
3: family
0: but he's
3: has.
0: Heard of it before.
3: My sister was born in Laramie.
0: Yeah, I said when I hear Laramie, I think Tunsil, but that I guess Laramie is a place. The population of Laramie and Pullman is roughly the same, at like 33,000 to 35,000.
1: Yo, I'm looking at pictures right now.
0: It's Pullman.
1: My brother in Christ, we are the same.
0: It's the two Spider-Men pointing same. At each other. Like, I don't know what you're trying to do here.
1: We are the same. We might be better, but we are the same. And it doesn't get as cold over there. So what's he talking about? Why would we get a shot like that?
0: He's upset. Curtis, can you explain why he's upset? Because he feels like Wazoo and Oregon State have...
3: They poached some Mountain West schools to join them in the Pac-12. And I think the whole, like, there was a cloud hanging over the previous Mountain West media days where it was kind of like, you're trying to be friendly to each other, but you realize that, like, Washington State and Oregon State are kind of here to scope out who to add to the new Pac-12. Right. And so now that those schools are gone, he's basically saying, like, we don't have to worry about that anymore.
1: That's the name of the game, though. I mean, adjust, coach. You know your players are going to get poached. You're talking to guys who had a number one pick in the draft get poached. You know, had another quarterback go to Oklahoma get poached. Like, it happens to us. Another receiver get drafted in the second round get poached.
0: Would you say it makes total sense for a school who recognizes that they need to do some things to save themselves? Like, it makes sense and is totally excusable to do what you need to do?
1: Yeah, that's just the way the game is now.
0: Yeah, no, and I get it. That's why Washington kind of, I think, had to do what we had to do.
1: I was mad that you left, but then I realized I know why you left, because of the money. Uh-huh. But I'm also like, you're putting your athletes in a bad situation. I get it. Mm-hmm. I'm just mad that they did leave.
0: Well, and USC and UCLA jumping off. First of all, Larry Scott ripped a board out of the side. He hit the iceberg, and then USC and UCLA left, and they took some lifeboats. And I think Washington and Oregon were like, yo. If we stay on here, we are going to sink. We need to go.
1: The cool kids have left.
0: Yeah. And meanwhile, Wazoo and Oregon State was like, help us patch up this hole. If you stay, you can help us patch it. We need four hands to do this. Mm-hmm. And Washington and Oregon were like, I don't think we can patch it.
1: No. But
0: that's what happened.
1: That is the game. Bama loses kids. Ohio State loses. No one is immune to getting their athletes poached. You had Caleb Downs go from Bama to Ohio State. Mm. It's going to happen at any level.
0: In our last segment, I asked you guys who were the most unlike players. If we were doing our Hall of Fame of unlikable athletes all time, because I had a lot of people, so I had people text in SGA. I think people complain about him flopping, but there are a lot of young people especially that really love SGA. Mm-hmm. And as much as people don't like Bron right now, I don't know that he's the face of, like, unliked. He's really polarizing.
1: Yeah.
0: There are some people that are diehard, like LeBron's, that go over Jordan people.
1: I think it's a different dislike. LeBron's great. You understand how great he is and what he's done to the game and how he takes care of his body. He's a good father, a husband, all that. There's so many things you like about him. You just don't like the way that he maybe handled some situations or played the game. Mm. The real dislike comes for guys who aren't considered one of the greats. Who are really good, maybe, but aren't considered one. Like you mentioned, I think Draymond's a perfect one.
0: Yeah.
1: He will never go down as one of the greatest players of all time. Really good player, but nobody likes him.
0: Who's your guys' Hall of Fame unlikable athlete all time?
1: Unlikable. Let me hit the Google machine.
0: Unlikable athletes.
3: Mm. Pete Rose was pretty unlikable.
0: Yeah.
1: Yeah, he wasn't. He wasn't very. Wasn't very.
0: I'm trying to think NFL outside of dirty players. I know that, like, Tom Brady and the Patriots, when they won all the time, people didn't like them. But it's kind of like saying Aaron Judge and the Yankees, where, like, if you take that guy out of it, people don't really have a big issue with Tom Brady. Just like they don't really have a big issue with Aaron Judge.
3: I'd say Brett Favre in his post-playing days.
0: Yes, but Brett Favre
3: Aaron
0: with
3: Rodgers
0: the Packers,
3: in his last few years.
0: Dude, Aaron Rodgers might be on there. Hall of Fame unlikable, though. I think
1: a lot of people don't like Barry. Barry Bonds.
3: Yeah.
0: Yeah. Well, Barry Bonds didn't like a lot of people.
1: Yeah.
0: So it went both ways.
1: Terrell Owens.
0: Someone said, oh, yeah, Aaron Rodgers, Joey Porter. Richard Sherman is, that's a great answer because people really love him in San Francisco and Seattle. But he was when he plays for you, you love him. Yeah, Ben Roethlisberger's another one.
1: Oh, what's the dude from the Rockets? Is he with the Rockets still, with the Braves? A Canadian who's always, he used to play for Memphis.
3: Dylan Brooks,
1: yes.
0: Oh, a couple of people said Dylan Brooks. And Dominican Sue was who I was thinking. I was trying to think of, like, there are players where, like, even other players don't like him. Like, it's one thing when it's Bron and you're just like, I think that sometimes as a figure, like, people don't like that he lies and exaggerates mm-hmm. and they feel like he tries to act younger than he is, or they don't like that his son got a chance to be on the Lakers when another random late second rounder could have done it. But, like, in terms of people that, like, other athletes even are like, this guy's a Hall of Fame unlikable guy. Hall of Fame. T.O.
1: A lot of people love
0: T.O. Oh, Cam Newton. He's another one really polarizing.
1: I guess Cam.
0: I don't know. Someone said not me, but maybe Josh Naylor. Is Josh Naylor that guy for other people? I don't know.
3: I know, what was it? Tigers fans weren't liking him. I know Blue Jays fans.
0: He terrorized the Central, so I don't blame them. But I'm trying to think of people where...
3: Quite a few say Bill Romanowski on the time.
0: Right. I'm trying to think of like near Romanowski. Universal where you're like, where this person's almost a heel.
1: Floyd Mayweather, not a lot of people like him.
0: Philip Rivers. People didn't like Philip Rivers when he played, but Philip Rivers could do no wrong when he returned. When he returned for however many games mm-hmm. he played for Indy, it was like the coolest thing on the planet. It made all of us feel so nostalgic. I liked Philip Rivers more because of the games he played when he came back.
1: I loved him more because of the dad bod. Because it was like, that's someone's father out there.
0: Yeah. A-Rod, that's a good one.
1: Yeah.
0: A-Rod's a good one. I have a complicated one. What about Jeter? Jeter would be in my Hall of Fame.
1: Doesn't like Jeter.
0: No, because here's the thing. Jeter would be in my Hall of Fame of overrated players, but being overrated can't be the only thing that makes someone unlikable. They have to have other things about them that you don't like. Like, you can say Jeter's kind of got like a fakeness to him, but like, he's not unlikable as a person.
1: No,
0: I find him
1: beefy.
0: Annoying because he's Yankees fans think he walks on water and is the best player that's ever played baseball.
1: How many rings did he get with him?
0: What, three?
3: Four? Four or five, I think.
0: But would he not be, if you had your Hall of Fame overrated, Jeter's in there.
1: Yeah.
3: Yeah.
0: And it's overrated relative to who they are, too. Like, Jeter, phenomenal player.
1: Overrated,
0: not
1: but likable.
0: Not the best player.
1: No?
0: Do you see a tiny bit of Russell Wilson with Jeter?
1: No.
0: Just the tiniest
1: pinch. Listen,
0: the tiniest pinch.
1: There's one reason why I can't hate on Jeter. His roster is crazy. Jeter's roster.
0: That's true, and it's
1: crazy.
0: True, and you're not wrong with that.
1: Like, as a man, I got to be like, you know, I'll take some of your flaws because that roster's stupid.
0: No, it's like a number one farm system, and I totally understand that. But I'm just saying, there's a little bit of like a.
1: I don't know. You get Russell with him? I don't get Russell.
0: Not totally. Not. It's not like the two things over the Venn diagram is a circle. It's not like that. There's just a little bit of a. I think with any of those really prominent Yankees players, I would imagine like a very curated vibe. Taking a look around the NFL next.
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0: The Mariners took 2-3 from the Giants over the weekend thanks to a walk-off sack fly from Julio on Saturday and a Cole Young home run on Sunday. That's Cole's second in 2 days. Next up, the Mariners open a series tonight at home against the Reds. First pitch is at 6:40 p.m. George Kirby on the mound. 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
0: Here we go now. Brian Walters joins us in 30 minutes right now, taking a look around the NFL. We are going to start with some Seahawks roster news. Rookies have reported to training camp. Training camp officially begins on the 25th, and then we'll be out there reporting live with our shows live beginning on the 27th. Here's the news, though. Seahawks 7th-round pick Devin Eastern was placed on the PUP list over the weekend. He missed most of OTAs and minicamp with an unspecified injury.
1: That's unfortunate because I was excited about this dude. I'm sure we're still going to see him, but you know how it goes, man, especially if you're a late-round draft pick, undrafted guy. You're going to bring someone in to replace you short-term, and if they end up working out long-term, now you're behind. It's a lot that happens in this situation, so get better soon.
0: All right, next up, heading outside of Seattle, obviously staying with the NFL. Not a huge surprise with this news, but NFL Commissioner Roger Goodell is expected to receive a contract extension from owners. This story from Front Office Sports. His current deal expires March next year, 2027, and pays him north of $64 million per year. Bump, hear me out on this one. Roger Goodell gets paid way too much money and more money than anyone should be getting. And Roger Goodell also has the best interests of the NFL and not always of players. He can also be a little hypocritical, just like the NFL can be hypocritical in how it applies certain rulings or how specifically it looks at issues with stars versus non-stars. All of that being said, Roger Goodell has occupied this space of, like, boo him off the stage, hate level for a commissioner. Is he growing on me, or have we just seen other really horrendous actions by commissioners? Like, I think Rob Manfred, to me, is a little more annoying than Roger Goodell. Roger Goodell is doing his job. NFL, tell me how Roger Goodell's not doing his job.
1: NFL is growing every single year. Worth. I remember they were making $15 billion a year. He said in X amount of years, we got to get to $25 billion. He hit his number. He works for the owners. They're going to take care of him. And look, it's the most dominant league in this country. He is doing a good job, but I think it's natural and appropriate for fans to boo anybody with that much authority and making that much money.
0: And that's totally fine.
1: Yeah.
0: But I'm just saying, like, I remember when there have been many things where Roger Goodell has done in years past where you just go, God, that's so hypocritical, or like, oh my God, have a spine. But like, I don't know, the recent version of Roger Goodell has kind of, maybe because he's embraced the booing with the draft, but has kind of felt slightly more inoffensive than, or tone deaf than, let's say, Rob Manfred during the lockout a while back, practicing a swing in a hallway, or, you know, like they're, I don't know that he's on the number one power ranking of bad commissioners right now. That's all I'm saying.
1: I think it's just his booing. It was inherited. And that's just what we do. Every commissioner, Adam Silver even gets booed sometimes.
0: Yeah.
1: He's supposed to be one of the more
0: likable commissioners. Yeah, player friendly.
1: Exactly.
0: Kind of pro player commissioner. What made the Kosla family's offer for the Seahawks stand out over the group that was led by former Celtics owner Wick Grisbeck? Pro Football Talk's Mike Florio says it might have been the decision by the Kosla family to make Niru Kosla the controlling owner. This is the quote. Per a source with knowledge of the situation, the process eventually consisted of Kosla's group and a group led by a Celtics limited partner, Aditya Mittal, going back and forth like an auction. One side would up the other and the other would raise the stakes higher. The process ended with the Kosla's group bidding $9.612 billion. There was another factor, though, that helped the bid. Sources say his plan to make his wife, Niru, the controlling owner, appealed to Jody Allen.
1: Said, go on, girl. Let's go ahead and do this. And that's fine. I think it's there's nothing wrong with that being a factor into that situation, because you try to give people opportunities that probably wouldn't necessarily get them. Though these people are filthy rich. They got a hell of money. They've been involved with a whole bunch of technology stuff. And the more I read about them, the more interesting this family gets. But it's about relatability, right? Like, there are guys who go into a room rooms and say it's corporate or whatnot, and you find a way to relate to the guy making decisions. And you might not even be as qualified as some other guys, but because you can connect on something, he is going to take a chance on you. This is the same thing that happened here. You have the qualifications. You got the money for it, right? Now it's okay. We connected on another level. I'm going to lean towards this family.
0: I think it also adds a little bit of context. A lot of us were wondering, you know, why Niru in particular, not that she wouldn't be qualified. It's not like owners have to be diehard football fans. I don't know if she is or not. But I think people thought, well, is there some kind of business reason? Is it because there's still a tie emotionally to the 49ers? You know, what's going on here? Is this to help ease a transition to Neil, who's the son? But I think it, having that insight into, oh, well, it helped sway Jody Allen, that they were the right people for it, kind of adds some answers there. Next up, running back Cam Scadavoo put the fear of God into every single Giants fan over the weekend. Did you guys see this video?
1: I did.
0: He's on stage attempting a backflip at Fanatics Fest. He does not land it clean. Looks like he lands it pretty hard. I mean, he does the flip, but nearly falls over. He later made a promise to the Giants that he won't get hurt before the season.
7: I'm going to address the elephant. I will not hurt
0: not
7: myself.
0: In the room.
7: Before the season, something new to the back. When I looked at it though, I was like, that's the most explosive I've seen Scott. He over-rotated.
19: He did. He said the floor was a little bouncy.
7: Yeah, so what happened was, I don't know if you guys know WWE or not, those floors are bouncy. So when I took off, I was midair, like, holy cow, I'm not gonna land this, I'm way too high. Landed, but it had too much cushion. It wasn't a stiff, firm ground. So it's fine. I kind of like went back, safely landed, got back up, was good to go. So nothing came out from that. I'm perfectly fine. Nothing happened. We're good.
0: Bum, can I say something that sounds kind of mean?
1: Yes.
0: I think there are some guys, and you have to also be a type of person. Like, you have to look like a bro-y kind of fratty guy to get to pull this off. Most people get made fun of for seeming kind of dumb, but there are some people that lean so hard into it, or maybe really are, like Gronk, and now Cam Scadavoo, where it turns back around and it becomes something people really like about them. And it's like, wait, but if anyone else did this, people would think they were an actual idiot, but it makes them really likable. Like, Gronk was able to turn that into his entire brand. And I feel like Scadaboo's kind of doing the same.
1: He's right there.
0: You know what I'm saying? Like, you got to be a particular type of person.
1: There's something likable to the average person about a guy like Scadaboo. And this is honestly, when you stereotype football players, that's what you think about. You think of a Gronk or a Scadaboo. And so they fit right into the stereotype, and it's going to work for them. And he will make $5 to $10 more million off of his likeness.
0: How do you think he'll be this year?
1: It's tough. I think he'll be fine, but there's a mental hurdle he has to go through, which he probably isn't going through because he's doing backflips and stuff right now. And maybe he's got a block on that part of your brain to where you don't tap into that fear of maybe I get hurt again. I think they have the Giants, I've said it with our guy Cash, have an opportunity to win like 8 or 9 games maybe.
0: Yeah. I don't doubt that of them. I just think that they might not. Right now, they occupy the place of where the Bears did in 2024, which is like our hopes that their improvement is big might be a little premature. But I don't know. We'll see. Speaking of Scadaboo, ESPN Giants reporter Jordan Renan says that Jackson Dart and Cam better have a good season if they want to avoid the critics.
20: Here's the thing. And it goes for Scadaboo. It goes for Jackson Dart, who's been everywhere. If you go look, the Kentucky Derby, Knicks final games, courtside, everywhere. They're putting themselves out there and putting themselves in a position now where all eyes are going to be on them. And if they don't succeed, because remember, these guys haven't really accomplished much yet. If they don't have success, they just better be ready for what's in store for them.
0: He's not wrong. When you're out there partying and you're seen at the Derby and you're seen having all this fun all off season, we saw Cam Scadaboo licking the side of a wall at a Super Bowl party or Super Bowl media days. Then the criticism is going to hit you pretty hard. 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
13: Headline number one, Spain, our World Cup champs after beating Argentina in extra time yesterday. What's the real headline?
0: And now they can celebrate in Ibiza. Congratulations to Spain. Bump, this was, I think, boring to a lot of people, or maybe just seeing great defense. Maybe it was great for a lot of others, but it wasn't exactly meeting the moment for me, especially after the third place game had a ton of shots and a ton of action between England and France, and it was just absolutely fun. It was a wild ride. This one, not so much. And you mentioned maybe if you were a diehard soccer fan, you'd really love it.
1: Yeah, if you have to know how to watch the game. And I get why. This is why people are turned off by soccer, because a game is like this, where teams aren't really willing to take a lot of risks because they feel like they don't want to lose that game. Mm-hmm. It's like watching, Saturday was like watching that Thursday night football game between the Chiefs and the Rams back in the day when they put like 45 and 50 points up. Like, yeah. Oh my God, this is great.
0: Horrible defense.
1: And then you go back and watch the Bears and the Lions or something. It's like 12-9.
0: Yeah.
1: That's the difference. So I get it. But Spain's main goal is like, look, we're going to possess the football. 763 accurate passes to Argentina's 357. 12 shots on goal. Argentina had zero. Crazy. Spain has been the best team this whole tournament, only allowing one goal this whole tournament. Better team. Spain was a better team. I think Argentina maybe had a couple individuals that were better, but I'm okay with this. Second time in the country's history, they got it done.
0: Argentina didn't get the win, though Messi did make another World Cup appearance. Did this World Cup alter his legacy in any way, or was it already set in stone before it started?
1: Nah, he's good to go. And he finished, second when it came to a goal scored in the tournament behind Mbappe.
0: So it added to it, or did it not?
1: Nah, I mean, maybe a little bit, because you're looking at him at 39 and saying, wow, he's out there still playing at a high level, but nah, he's still to go.
0: I guess sometimes it's worth checking out. Like, for instance, Tom Brady would have been a first ballot Hall of Famer if his career ended with that final appearance in the playoffs for New England. Like, it would have been done. It would have been most Super Bowl wins by a quarterback. Like, everything would have been fine. But I do think him going to Tampa Bay, him not only winning league MVP when he was there, but also winning a Super Bowl in 2020 with the Bucks, I do think that added to his legacy. It made him even more untouchable. So I was just wondering if that did the same for Messi, even though he didn't come away with, obviously, the championship.
10: Headline rewrites.
13: Line number two, New Zealander Ryan Fox won his first career major on Sunday at the British Open. What's the real headline?
0: Which was entirely overshadowed by Bryson DeChambeau just complaining.
1: Yeah, that's unfortunate. My man, the second or third New Zealander to win a major, I believe. His third round, 62, was tied for the lowest in a major, in major history. And then you have DeChambeau just doing what he does, being obnoxious and stealing the show. I still don't think the two-stroke penalty, I could see why they did it or gave it to him. I can also see if they didn't give it to him. Every golfer does the same thing when they're over there trying to find their ball and set their shot up. It's all the other antics. You should have just took the L like a man and complained at the bar having a beer.
0: It makes you look worse. Like, it really is crazy how the action itself didn't change. It's not like you made a good case that it's totally fine. It's just that you complaining is so lame.
1: Yeah.
0: Like you threw a fit.
1: I mean, you can complain, but then there's a just a point where you stop.
0: You look like a baby.
1: It's like, all right, I'm not going to get this one. Let's get out of here.
0: Next.
2: Headline rewrite.
13: Headline number three, the Red Sox might never lose again. They've won 13 in a row after sweeping the Rays. What's the real headline?
0: So that's what it looks like to play to expectations, obviously.
13: Must be nice.
0: Making fun of a disappointing Mariners season. However, the Mariners 50-50 at 100 games into the season have a chance to really try to define the rest of their path here in the 62 games remaining. I will say this about the Red Sox bump and the AL East in general. I thought the Yankees were going to run away with this one. The Rays have been more consistent. They've been a better offense, certainly of late. Who knows if Aaron Judge is going to be returning this year for New York? And in the meantime, I don't know if the Red Sox are just in a hot streak that like any team could rattle off, or if they're actually playing up to what fans expected to see. Either way, though, 13 in a row is crazy.
1: Well, coming into the season, they were, you know, they had high expectations. And sometimes it takes a bit longer. We're still waiting for the Mariners to kind of, you know, hit the gas and get into their mode. So seeing them do it makes me believe that a run is coming here soon. It's been a while since they put together. What was their last run? Four games, I think?
0: Yeah, I mean, technically their longest was that 8-game streak, and that was kind of it.
1: But after that, there's like a 4-game in there. Like a couple weeks ago, I think I want to say.
0: They had 3 series wins.
1: Yeah.
0: I don't know how many in a row I don't know if they ever got 5.
1: Yeah, but Red Sox, man, I don't know how I missed that. I was watching SportsCenter last night. I'm like, Red Sox 21-5 over the last so-and-so. I'm like, what the heck?
0: I know, right?
1: On? I already wrote them off. I'm like, all right.
0: I think it was just because people had written them off. I mean, they're playoff odds. Now, you can't look into playoff odds at, you know, certainly a month ago when at then June. But it was below 12% for sure.
1: Mm-hmm.
0: And again, keep in mind that at this point, the Yankees were better on paper than they are right now. The Rays were also really good. They're still hanging in there, of course. The Mariners, people expected to like turn it on at any moment. The Mariners still haven't. But we talked about it earlier in the show. This is the latest in the season I can remember not really knowing how things would take shape or who a team was.
1: Yeah.
0: Like, you can say, oh, the Mariners are bad, but there are a lot of teams that you can't write off. Boston's making that very clear. It feels unfair to say you could write off the Mariners.
1: Technically, they are still in the mix. People don't want to hear that. But you know what? It is what it is. And this weekend, I think Curtis wrote it in the email, like, you might have saved your season, honestly, with this weekend.
0: Yes, fully believe that. Just for vibes alone. The Mariners 50th season celebration weekend is kicking off on August 7th, and Seattle Sports wants to send you and a friend to be part of the celebration. You'll get a chance to watch batting practice before the gates open, then stick around for the game and the Alumni Home Run Derby. 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
8: Seahawks rookies have already reported. Training camp starts Saturday. We'll be out there on the 27th. So let's dive into the beginning of the Seahawks' real tough part of the offseason and training camp with Brian Walters joining us right now. B-Walt, how's it going?
9: We're doing fantastic, guys. How are you guys doing?
8: Great. We were just starting the show by kind of talking about who we thought would become the breakout star of Hard Knocks. Now, before Bump and I tell you who we picked, who do you think has a chance to become the breakout star?
9: Well, define breakout, like a guy we haven't heard about or just a guy that's going to be nationally recognized, even though he may already be a star for the Seahawks?
8: Probably, like,
9: that's my question
8: for
9: you.
8: Yeah, probably the latter.
9: Okay, well, I am going to go ahead. I mean, I think Witherspoon's going to be all over the place on this Hard Knocks. I think he's going to, his personality is going to shine on Hard Knocks. They're going to be, I think he's going to be the next, like, national media guy.

0: after. People watch this and they just love his personality, what he brings, his feistiness to really come forward. So I'm gonna think Witherspoon really explodes from being on Hard Knocks.
1: Yeah, he was on my list. My wild card B was Drew Lock, because I feel like you always follow the back of a quarterback, see what he's about. He has a family. He's a golfer. He can shoot some hoop. I feel like, you know, maybe he'll shine a little bit as well. What do you think?
0: You know, does Hard Knocks, do they do much on the backup quarterbacks? I feel like I that's the only thing I don't know. Because, you know, what I could see is maybe they try to overemphasize the number two quarterback competition between him and Jalen Milroe. And so that kind of brings him into it a little bit. I could see him really dramatize that some. And so then you'll get a little Drew Lock interviews, how it's going, whatever it is, along with Milroe. So I could see that a little bit, Bump. I think that's a good call.
2: Why do you think we haven't heard more from Milroe? And I don't mean, look, neither Drew nor Jalen are going to be taking Sam's job, but I feel like Jalen Milroe was maybe the player that we were talking about last April and May, and then quickly filtered, you know, kind of into the background. And that's despite people wondering in training camp, knowing he wouldn't become the starter, but wondering, well, how else could he be worked into the offense? But we didn't hear anything.
0: Yeah, I know that going back to last season at the start, especially after they drafted him, we all knew it would be probably a couple years for this project, for Jalen Milroe, to see if he can shape up to be that NFL quarterback. You know, he has all the intangibles, all the athleticism you need, but can he be that guy to lead your team? And it was always going to be kind of a two-year process, I thought. So, you know, we're only a year into this drafting Jalen Milroe. And so this is year two for him. And I think it'll be another year just kind of staying quiet and learning. And you're learning from one of the best in Sam Darnold of how to take care of business, how to run an offense, how to be efficient. And then I think this conversation gets a little bit ramped up next season. And I hate to just kind of pass this question off like that, but next season is when I'm going, okay, now it's time. They got to make a move. Is he going to become that number two and possibly maybe number one guy that they're hoping, or potential for that number one? Or is that just a failed experiment and they'll trade him for a 6th, 7th round pick or whatever they can get for him? So that's where I see that Jalen Milroe's headlines really making way in next season. This season, I still think he's learning. I still think it's a great situation for him to be in. I've always been an advocate of guys just sitting behind the starter and learning, especially if it's a good starter, a good example of what you have in Sam Darnold. I've always loved that philosophy. The Packers do it the best, better than anybody, and I'm all for that. So I'm okay not hearing about Jalen Milroe. I'm okay with him just getting his reps behind the scenes. I know, you know, he's working with the quarterbacks, coaches. I know, you know, he's getting better. He's doing everything he can. So I think it'll just be another quiet year from him. And next season, I think right away we start this conversation all off season. Jalen Milroe, Jalen Milroe, Jalen Milroe.
1: I like it. My view on this offensive line B is that it's a win-win. I think that if Bo Stevens beats out Anthony Bradford, okay, so be it. Or if Anthony Bradford just kind of holds it down, that might be even better, because it tells me that this group can take a big step together with all five. How will you be looking at this offensive line, especially with this new offensive coordinator?
0: It's kind of which is nice considering what we've seen in the past with these guys. It's kind of a boring position this season going into training camp. It's like you're just hoping no injuries happen, and it's just you kind of know who's going to be where. And again, you said Anthony Bradford. I also think that's a little overhyped. They stuck with him all last season. Yes, I know he has those plays that you see on social media, just pointing out, like, what's he doing, spinning in circles, blah, blah, blah, doing that. But he also has a lot of good plays that are highlighted as well. And, you know, he's a big boy in there and can hold his own. And so that, I don't know. Look, I think that's the only question mark on the offensive line, where could competition come from? And it would be that Anthony Bradford. And can Bo Stevens take that position over? But right now, to me, that's Bradford all day, every day as the starter until he proves otherwise. I don't think it's going to be going in as a open competition, both splitting reps at all times. I think Bo Stevens really, really has to excel, really has to show that he can get that starting position, and Bradford really has to fall off a little bit.
2: You have Jadarian, obviously, as Seattle's first round pick, seemingly, at least from the outside looking in, going to replace Ken Walker. But John Schneider and Mike McDonald have talked about George Helani a lot, including sometimes bringing him up unprompted before the team went to get Price. Is it Helani as the veteran, his job to lose? Are they using the two of them as a 1-2 punch in the backfield? Or is this team hoping that Jadarian can be the primary ball carrier?
0: I'm going to go out there and just say, it might be something that they're just putting out there to say they're not giving a rookie the starting spot right away. You know, yeah, I don't think teams like to do that. Just say, this guy's our starter. But I think when it all comes down to it, week one, Jadarian Price is going to be that guy. He's going to be the starter. Yeah. When did I talk about? It doesn't matter. But maybe a couple weeks ago, I was talking to someone about this, and it was like, is George Helani going to get the very first snap for the Seahawks? You know, will he run out of the field and be that first carry? He might be, but who's going to get the majority of the carries week one? I would put my money on Jadarian Price. That you drafted in first round. That was a real need you needed. And it's just, I would be kind of shocked if they didn't just throw him into the fire like that right away. So I don't expect George Helani to be getting 15, 20 carries a game as their number one running back. I think that'll be Jadarian Price. And then George Helani will be probably that number two. But I think there's a battle there. I do. With Emmanuel Wilson, I think there's a battle for that number two spot. Who's going to be that third down back? Who's going to be getting that 5-10 carries that you saw last season when it was, you know, between Charbonnet and Kenneth Walker? There's going to be a battle between Emmanuel Wilson and George Helani. So I bet you George Helani is probably up there right now as that number two guy because he's been around. He knows the system. You trust him there. He's shown he can do it. But I think that'll be an interesting camp battle to watch.
2: What are fair expectations for a rookie running back? I was looking at last year's class, which is obviously going to be a bit unfair because you have Ashton Jeanty there leading all running backs. But you didn't get like overwhelming production from a lot of guys. Part of that's because guys like Cam Scataboo got hurt. Other guys like Trevion Henderson didn't debut until a little later in the season. But if you're looking for examples of like this running back hit the ground running, no pun intended, and got 1,000 yards, like I was trying to find that and couldn't find a ton of examples.
0: Well, the Raiders, I think, is a bad example, too, because their offensive line is so bad. You have to have a good offensive line. I think that's one thing about a running back is, look, there are the top-tier guys, you know, Bijan Robinson, Christian McCaffrey's there, Saquon Barkley's there, Jonathan Taylor, you know, those guys. I'm probably missing one off the top of my head. They're top-tier, and if you have a decent or a mediocre O-line, they're going to do fine. They're going to find ways to fall forward for 4 or 5 yards and turn something that was lost into a gain. Yes, those are the top tier. But after that, every running back to be great has to have a good offensive line. And so that's what you look at here. And I think that's why, like, a guy like Jeanty last year didn't have the standout season, because you can't make everybody miss. You can't go out there and make 10 people miss and take it to the house every single time. That's not going to happen in the NFL. So when I look at a running back like a rookie, like Jadarian Price this year, what would be a good solid year for him? I think, one, doesn't try to do too much. And I know people hate to hear that, but look, you're not trying to break a home run every time. Be okay with the 3 or 4 yard gains on first down. That's great. Like, that gets your offense ahead of the game. But also, the one thing is ball security. Ball security for a rookie is huge. The hits are different. I know, you know, you play at Notre Dame and you played all the big schools, but it's different in the NFL, and the way they attack the football, the way from people are relentless getting to the ball and trying to knock it out at all times. That's how I will kind of judge this first year. Rookie running backs that have issues are the guys that have ball security issues, the guys that are fumbling, because confidence goes to an all-time low. It's shot. They're a little more timid when they run, and it doesn't bode well for you when you're getting the ball 20, 25 times a game. So ball security will be the number one thing for Jadarian Price. If he can show he can hold onto the ball and take some hits in the trenches like that, then I'm all for it. The plays are going to come. Like, he has that athleticism. He has that ability. But as long as he makes those plays while maintaining holding onto that football.
1: Hey, every team is different, right? Every era is different. But how is training camp going to be for these guys coming back as Super Bowl champions? What does change when it comes to that dynamic?
0: You have a little swagger to you. I mean, that's for sure. I mean, you have to. You got to be a little more confident, know what's going on. The fans will be so excited. I mean, you're taking the field every single day at the VMAC, at the Virginia Mason Athletic Center, with the fans there as Super Bowl champions, former Super Bowl champions. And so that's got to excite you a little bit, kind of motivate you to get out to practice. I know it did for me. I mean, that was fun. I mean, the hype is just there. You know, it's different than any other years when you did it, you are the champion, and now you're trying to go back to back. So that's a fun thing. But I think what you see the common theme with this team is that they're really not talking about it. They're just kind of like, nope, this is it. This is the next one. I don't know what happened last year. They're just trying to throw it on the back burner. And that, I think that's a good mentality as well. Just because it is a new team. You have a lot of new players that weren't part of that Super Bowl team on this squad, trying to kind of see what Seahawks football is all about. So you got to set the example there. So, you know, I think the excitement will be there in the fans, but the players will probably be more so just off to everyday business.
2: The 2014 Seahawks, of which you were obviously a part of, had a weird start to the season, as you remember. Not only was there an early bye, which probably sucked, but you guys were also 3-3. And then I remember you guys obviously went on a tear. You got back to a Super Bowl, but like even then, you won like, I don't even what, like 10 of your next 12 or 11 or something crazy. But there was a moment there where after a game against the then St. Louis Rams, it was a loss. And it was a close one, which I'm sure was heartbreaking. Was there ever, I guess if it was in the season, it would have been now, but was there ever a moment of like, hey, we need to look at ourselves, this isn't what we thought? Or were you guys pretty steadfast and it didn't affect you?
0: I think we always knew what we had, like how good we should be. I mean, we had a couple bad breaks. And I'm trying to remember. I remember, let's see, a couple of those games, it was like, well, one, at St. Louis, we always hated to play back then. I just remember always having the worst times at St. Louis. Mm-hmm. Because, I mean, that place was so dark. It was so unmotivating. I don't know why it was, but we always struggled to go to St. Louis. So we lost to them. I remember one of the losses we had as well. And this is probably the hottest game I've ever been a part of. And these are excuses. I get it. But, you know, 10 years ago, we can make them. And we went to the Super Bowl. So it's okay. And we were in San Diego, and it was like 120 degrees on the field. It was so hot. I mean, they had things covering. I mean, we were lethargic that game. And San Diego ended up beating us, I think, early in the season.
2: Mm-hmm, week
0: if
2: two.
0: If I don't recall. Week two, yeah. So San Diego beat us. St. Louis beat us. I remember that one. That was early in the year as well at St. Louis. So a couple games there, you're just like, well, that was a little odd, but glad to get through them. So, and also I know that, I mean, I'm not saying this was the issue, but there were, you know, we were, it's almost like, all right, the Mariners are struggling right now, right? And you're kind of waiting for that move. Like, what's going to just really flip this team upside down? What's going to make them really go? And is there going to be that splash move that this team can make to kind of just said maybe motivate all the guys in the locker room and just say, oh, whoa, my job's not safe. Well, I just remember that I think it was week six that year. I think we traded Percy Harvin. Just traded. He's gone, right? I mean, all the issues. And that was like a, okay, nobody's safe here. And let's go. Let's get rolling. And when that happened, we went on that 10 game or whatever it was, 10 out of 11 games. You know, we won all those games and just went on a roll. And so it was almost like you had that big splash move that happened, and it was almost like a reality check to people. Like, okay, if he's not safe, you know, or whatever, however much money he was making on his contract, and they're okay getting rid of him. You know, we know all the stuff that came with Percy, but he was one heck of a football player, one of the best I've seen. If they're able to get rid of him, then really not a lot of people should feel safe in this, and we got to really step our game up.
1: Is there a rookie or maybe a second-year guy that you expect or you think this team needs to make a big jump? I was telling Stacy that defensively, just one of those rookies to pop, you'll be good. Offensively, I don't know, maybe it's a Rashid Shaheed for you. I don't know, but is there a name that you feel like, all right, if this guy can contribute more or as a rookie can contribute, this offense or defense can take another jump?
0: Well, I think a guy that we saw a little bit last year, very little at the end of the year, and he's got a lot of hype, but he was injured last year, was Riley Mills. I mean, if he can become one of those weapons that we kind of hear him. I mean, he had a sack in the Super Bowl, all that. That I think that would be huge for this team, just to add more depth up front like that. I mean, that would be unheard of alongside with Byron Murphy and Leonard Williams, Jaren Reed, Riley Mill. I mean, if you could just, if he could really step up his game like that and how we think he could be, I mean, that'd be absolutely huge for this team and that front four and how they kind of rotate positions. So, on the defensive side of the ball, I would look at Riley Mills. Rashid Shaheed, you know, he's not a second year player, but he's a second year for the Seahawks. Is that probably what you're referring to? Yep. Yeah, he could be huge if he can. I think we see glimpses. Last year we saw glimpses of what he could do, right? And how he can stretch the defense as a receiver. But that's where I'd look to him to see more of, is not just stretching the defense bump. You know, it's not about that as a receiver. I know you're fast. You line up outside. You can throw deep all day long. But, man, can he run a little comeback? Can he run a slant route? Can he catch a big slant route in traffic on third and three? Can he be that reliable guy to give you all those kind of reliable routes? That's what I would look for Rashid Shaheed to be more improved at this year. That's what I would love to see, because you know Cooper Kupp's going to do all that. He's going to do the dirty work. He's going to catch those option routes, those slant routes, convert on third down. JSN can do absolutely everything all day, every day. No problems with him. But who's going to be that other guy that can do that? And Rashid Shaheed, yeah, he can take the top off of defense. He can open things up for JSN. Love that. That's amazing. But can he add that extra level to his game? Not just a quick screen guy and not just a throw it deep guy, but can he do that mid-range short game quick passing game? Can he make those kind of plays? I'll look for that, especially from Rashid.
2: Do you think he can? Because part of me wonders, like, well, if this guy is already several years into the league and does one thing really, really well, like, how much do you really try to get him to do something else? But maybe that's stupid. And as a bump of former wide receiver, and as you a former wide receiver, you're like, of course you have to be better with this. But I don't know. Like, do you think he can improve there? And how do you try to balance, if you're Brian Fleury, taking advantage of what Rashid does well better than most other people and what he struggles with?
0: Yeah, well, I think the most important thing is you don't want to force it to a guy like that to see if he can be better at it, right? You don't want to be like, all right, here we go, Rashid, like third down and four, give us that slant route. Like, JSN's your guy, right? He all day. I hope they still throw him the ball 70% of the time or whatever JSN's target share was last season. Like, I hope that is possible. But what you want to see is if they can't do that, if teams are starting to, which is tough to do, bump, we talk about it all the time, right? Teams can't just double team JSN and totally take him out of the game. Like, it doesn't work that way, especially with his offense. But if teams really start to hone in and try to do something on that, then is when you're going to say, all right, let's do it. Come on, Rashid. Like, this is your time. So I don't think you're putting him in any positions that you don't want him to be in as far as that, if JSN's your guy. But later when his name is called and JSN's kind of taken out of the game because they're going to, I mean, that's your weapon. That's the Seahawks guy. Then I think you're going to want to see that. And can he do it? Yes, I do think he can do it. I'm sure he's working on it all day, every day. I wouldn't be surprised if you saw a few little plays like that in training camp, or maybe not in training camp, but maybe early in a preseason game, just kind of give him a little, we used to call it just an inside post out of the slot, you know, a little three step. It's like an inside slant, but it's a post route. Widen and see if you can hit him quickly, get him ball in space and see what he can do with his legs with a little yak, a little run after catch. That would be something I think he can do, but the opportunity hasn't necessarily been there, so maybe we don't know if he can do it.
1: Hey, I know a lot of people or a lot of players don't really pay attention to these lists or whatnot, but for us, B, as you know, it's that time of the year, a bunch of lists everywhere, and you got Leonard Williams as the best interior defensive lineman in the game. When you were playing, were those lists hot like the way they are now, and was there anyone who you felt got snubbed or got the proper amount of love on your team?
0: I was definitely snub bump. I can't believe I wasn't on those lists as the top tier wideout. No, I think our team back when I played were highly motivated by these lists, and I'm sure Sherm got the respect he needed. I think a guy stands out would be like Doug Baldwin. I don't think he ever got the respect he deserved, and he made him hear it, right? When he was, didn't he get the respect? He was vocal about it, and I think that was motivating to a lot of guys, and that was part of the chip on the shoulder of that team back then, is maybe the respect wasn't all there, and because it was some undrafted guys, and you're just in Seattle. Like, honestly, Seattle, you know how it goes. Like, you don't get a lot of respect up here in the upper left of the country. You just, the media attention's not always there. So here's what I'm actually looking forward to. I'm actually looking forward to how Hard Knocks changes that for the country. When they see Seattle up here, they start to get to know some of these players. When it comes to next season, when it comes to these lists coming out, and depending on how the year goes, obviously, how much higher a lot of the Seattle Seahawks are going to be on that list.
2: What do you typically tell people? My last question. What do you typically tell people who may be talking to you and go, man, I know your Seahawks are great, but against these Rams, I don't know how they do that. This is the best roster I've ever seen. Like, what's usually your comeback to that?
0: My comeback is you're probably right. The Rams look really good. I mean, there's nothing else to say. And last season was a perfect example of either team could have done it last season. Like that, it's not like the Seahawks absolutely dominated the Rams. It's not like the Rams absolutely dominated the Seahawks. Like, they were incredible football games that were decided by one play or two plays. And I think it's just going to be the same thing this season. I really do. Add the 49ers, if they're healthy in there, you're going to have quite the battle. I mean, the Seahawks can be first place separated by one game. They could be third place separated by one game. It is such a tough division. So if someone is arguing about the Rams, I'll say, yeah, you are right. You see what we all see, because the Rams are really good. So are the Seahawks. They're going to be some fun games to watch, and I can't wait. And, you know, I hope Rashid Shaheed takes one to the house again. I hope that it's a 2-point conversion to win it again. And that would be exactly what I would expect this year. So I wouldn't say, oh, you're so wrong. The Seahawks are definitely a better team. Or, you know, I wouldn't argue the other way where, you know, he'd say the Rams are a better team. Oh my, like, that's just the way it is when you have two really good teams, top of the NFL. And it really makes for a fun little debate, fun little argument.
2: I will tell both of you, I think it would be objectively funny if special teams is what separated them. Once again, like, after the Rams add everything and then don't add there.
0: Yep. And it could be, and it probably should be, and it probably will be, because the Seahawks really do value special teams more so than the Rams.
2: Thanks, B-Walt.
1: Thanks, B.
0: You got it, guys. Thanks.
2: Talking Mariners and the return of Julio Rodriguez with Daniel Kramer next.
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2: now. MLB.com Mariners reporter Daniel Kramer joining us now. Daniel, a lot to talk about with the series this past weekend. I'm actually going to start with what happened on Saturday. A walk-off sack fly from Julio Rodriguez in his first game back. I wanted to ask you about, kind of what to expect from Julio moving forward, how important he's going to be, but also about your interview with Julio. You talked to him about his stint on the IL. What'd you learn?
17: Yeah, I think the thing that really stood out was just the kind of scary conditions that he was trying to navigate and get through the concussion that he suffered back on July 2nd. You know, in learning, I think the big thing I learned from him was that, symptoms didn't really truly start to subside until last Monday, which I did the math. That's like 10 days that he was, you know, kind of dealing with the lingering effects of, you know, taking that hard ball off the back of his helmet. And, you know, just kind of the scary nature of not knowing how long this is going to last, or like what specifically he can do to get back to the field of play other than rest and recovery. You know, one thing he made a comment was like, if I have a sore hamstring or a sore throwing shoulder or whatever it might be, you know, I can go get treatment for that, or I can get an MRI for that. And we can have like a specific course of action. But with the brain, it is just so much more ambiguous of how you can kind of let it heal at that point. And the fact that he had never experienced anything like this before also added a different element to the whole concoction of it. So it was encouraging to hear from him that he felt that he turned a corner last Monday, and then started to be able to ramp up baseball activity. And then, you know, they had hope for him to be activated on Friday when they returned, but to get him through just one more final full pregame workout is, you know, what they wanted to see up close and in a more in environment like with their athletic training staff, since they went out on the road while he was doing most of his recovery. So it was encouraging signs to hear that he feels that a lot of this is behind him now, and that he can focus on getting back to the field of play. And then in the immediate aftermath of DHing and hitting the walk-off the very next day, he's back in center field. So he's starting to, you know, continue to ramp back up to just being Julio and knowing what he's capable of. And we're hopefully, from their perspective, going to see, you know, just the more consistency of getting back into the baseball rhythm of things.
1: Unfortunately, Daniel, I've had too many of those concussions, so I know exactly what he was going through. But my question is about Cole Young. He's been impressive all year. I felt like he could have been an all-star, but understand why he wasn't an all-star. What kind of year has he had, and where does he rank among second basemen as he stands today?
17: I think a case could be made that if the season ended right now, he'd be the MVP of this team, you know, not just from the production standpoint, but the availability. This guy's played in all 100 games, and he's just only a handful of big leaguers to do so this season, with the likes of, you know, well-known guys such as Pete Alonso, Bryce Harper. I don't have the numbers in front of me of who has actually played in every one of their team games, but Cole Young is among just a small group of guys who have done that so far. So just like the availability for Dan Wilson to know that every single day he has his second baseman and that he's going to be out there, he's going to give you consistency with much improved defense. I know he had a few hiccups over the weekend, but the glove has come a long way this season compared to where he was a year ago. And like just as much the bat has too. You know, he's had some ebbs and flows throughout the season, but for the most part, pretty consistent. And I think the fact that he's really starting to tap into, you know, the power, you know, which we've seen in flashes throughout the year, but now he's got 13 homers on the year. I think back to a conversation I had with Mitch Garver in spring training shortly after he won the backup catcher job. It was just a casual conversation asking him about, like, who's going to turn some heads this year, who's going to really open eyes. And he immediately said, Cole Young. I think he has the capability of hitting 20 to 25 homers. And it's something that Jerry DePoto has also echoed at different times throughout this year. But if you look at what he's accomplished so far now with the 13 and, you know, the pace that he's on with 62 more games to play, 20 is very realistic in range at this point. So the fact that he is kind of giving you just the well-rounded quality ball player profile, you know, which is what they had always envisioned when taking him in the first round a couple years ago. I think he's just the consistency of being so available at such a young age has really been the thing that shined the most.
2: If Cole Young's been the MVP for this team this year, arguably, then Cal might be the worst bat for this team this year. And it's so, and I feel mean. Bob's kind of laughing. I feel really harsh saying it about Cal. What I've been saying is there have been periods of time where I'll go, well, this was encouraging, or like, oh, you liked seeing that. And I'm aware of that oblique injury and how tricky that is. And I also think that saying something like, we'll call Pareda up instead of Cal, ignores what we spent all of last season talking about, which is that Cal's a catcher. Like, it's really, really complicated for a switch hitting catcher to fix when something's wrong. All of that being said, I can't for the life of me figure out what the issue here is. What do you see, Daniel, when you look at Cal? Has the issue changed all year? Is it an oblique that's hampering him way more than we think? Is it mental? What do you think's going on?
17: Yeah, I've been trying to figure that out myself a little bit too. You can't ignore the oblique. You can't ignore the slow ramp up from spring training, and, you know, going away for 3 weeks during that period where, you know, this is the guy who's always said lotion is motion, and he knows exactly what it takes to get his body ready. And so from, you know, playing from behind a little bit at the outset of the season, there was definitely a correlation with that. And then coupled with the fact that he did spend a full month on the IL, you know, since he's gotten back, it feels like a lot of it could be mental. You know, like, it's the guy who takes a lot of pride in the team-wide performance, the accountability of, you know, navigating the entire pitching staff, being a run-producing bat in the middle of the order. I think a lot of that just inherently, whether he says it publicly or outwardly as much, you know, has to put a lot of pressure on him, you know, because he puts a lot of pressure on himself. And so as some of the struggles continue to compound, like, how could it not be impacting him? So I think, like, what I'm hoping to see forward from Cal is just, you know, finding more consistency at the plate as we move forward over these final 2 months, 10 weeks of the season, whatever it is. And, you know, recognizing that he doesn't have to be, you know, the 60 homer MVP candidate, that he was a year ago. And so, like, just finding a way to just produce a little bit more with that understanding and that mental framework. And, you know, maybe he has realized that too, as well. And, you know, just some of these struggles just continue to compound on him. So that's, I think, what really stands out for me with Cal as we move over to the final stretch of the season.
1: We're at the point of the season where we're trying to figure out who everyone is, right? There's like a phase you go through before the season starts. This is what I think is going to happen. Then there's a point of the season where you're sitting back and saying, it's still early. And then there's a part of the season where, okay, I think I know who these guys are. How has the way you view this team kind of changed throughout the season? Because there's some people we talk to who are like, look, still World Series contenders. My view hasn't changed about them. They're eventually going to get things going. Or some people have taken a couple steps back and said, all right, well, I need X, Y, and Z to happen. How has this journey been for you watching these Mariners and trying to figure out who they are?
17: I think they've just been really hard to figure out, you know, and the fact that they have won 50 and lost 50. Which I wrote about this a little bit yesterday, but like the age old saying is that every team is going to win 50 and lose 50 in a season. And it's what you do with the other 62. And it's just almost poetic that the final 62 are right in front of them. And they've achieved both of those in the win loss column up to this point. There's been hiccups within the offense. Obviously you're not seeing their big bats producing at the level that we're used to, especially from the slug and the power. And it's not just Cal, you know, Josh Naylor has not found that extra base pop that we've been used to seeing from him. Not just over the final stretch last year, but over the course of his career. Julio, same, even before going on the concussion IL, you know, really tapered off in June after he seemed to have that ascent in May. Randy is, I would say, the outlier. You know, he's been easily their most consistent bat. And so just, you know, not having your best players, your key run-producing players, producing runs, you know, puts your offense just in a hole in that regard. So seeing more slug from this team, I think, could go a long way, which is what, you know, we kind of saw over the weekend when, you know, Cole ties the game there in the seventh inning. Up to that point, through the first, what was it, 15 innings of the second half, like, they looked pretty stale and lifeless on offense. And, you know, just one big swing can kind of turn things around in that regard. That said, you don't want to go up there trying to hit homers, you know, but they're just so extremely talented to where if they can tap into a little bit more of that extra base pop, you know, it would really take them a long way. Because stringing together hits, multiple hits over, you know, single innings is, it's just hard to do in the big leagues these days. And then, you know, on the pitching side, I've said it all year, and I still feel this way, is like, from a talent perspective, among the best rotations in the American League, if not the entire sport. But you've seen, you know, just some individual ebbs and flows of each guy, you know, whether it's Brian's home road splits that are so stark, or, you know, George on any given day can be like the best pitcher on the planet, but can be susceptible to some trouble when it manifests. And, you know, there have been some uncharacteristic outings too. You know, run support has been a huge challenge with him specifically. Like, there's been outings where he'll like strike out 10 guys, but only get like one or two runs of support and they end up losing. And then Logan, you know, had a few of those, you know, kind of issues as well. It was like reverse home road splits, but he's really started to turn things around over the past month and a half at this point, and looking much more like the Logan Gilbert we're accustomed to. You know, but then Emerson has had his share of clunkers after a really strong start to the year. Castillo's, we've talked about plenty, had a really tough start to the season, but has started to kind of figure things out too. So it's just like the individual unpredictability with some of these guys on any given day, you know, can come sometimes kind of hamstring them. Still think, like, the talent perspectives and, you know, moving down the stretch, like you talk about getting into October, like, that's like, you want to be positioned the way that they are with the, you know, stable of arms that they have in that rotation. So, yeah. And then the, you know, when you talk about the bullpen, just the stark differences between the low leverage guys and the high leverage guys, which you also saw over the weekend, like Friday night, it's a 3-run game, you're trailing by 3, but like, that's going to change from Dan's perspective, whether you agree with it or not, like how he's orchestrating his bullpen management. And, you know, he brings in Davila, all of a sudden, you know, it's a grand slam and now it's a 7-run deficit, versus Saturday and Sunday. Like, if you're playing in a tie game or with like a marginal lead, being able to turn to instead Spire, Bizardo, Fair, Munoz, like, the outcome just seems so drastically different. So on that bullpen front, like, they are going to get some reinforcements, or they anticipate so, with Criswell, Brash, and then even Vargas, who we haven't talked about since spring training because he's been out. That said, you know, based on Justin Hollander's timeline from, you know, at the outset of the homestand, it sounds like minimum, like, none of those guys is coming back for at least another month. So there is a trade deadline to work with, but, you know, as I also wrote about, like, the relief market might not really gain steam until the 11th hour, and then you'll see like a bunch of movement. So in some ways you're kind of like making do with what you got until you get to that point, but they are definitely interested in some relief reinforcement.
2: We might need to check back in with you in that 11th hour as we near it in August. He is MLB.com's Mariners reporter, Daniel Kramer. Thanks, Daniel.
1: Thanks, Daniel.
17: Thanks, guys. Appreciate it.
2: Some breaking Seahawks news before we get to four down territory from ESPN's Brady Henderson. The Seahawks announced they've placed 3 players on PUP to begin training camp. One of them, safety Nick Amonwari, also placed on PUP is running back Kenny McIntosh and cornerback Tyrone Broden. One thing I want to say about preseason PUP is it is not the PUP list to miss time during the season. And there's also not a rule for when you can come off of it. So you can come off of preseason PUP at any time. You do not have to be on it for a minimum amount of time. Now, if you are placed on the PUP list to begin this season, then we're having different conversations about missing a number of weeks and there being a minimum amount of time. But being placed on PUP right now does not mean that you can't be activated in a week, for instance. However, Brady notes, look, McIntosh and Broden were both hurt last year. it's not clear what Imanwari's dealing with. Brady says he took part in OTAs and minicamp. So, bump, presumably a new injury for Imanwari or a team being very, very cautious. What does it make you think about that safety room, looking at some of the depth that they have, if they do have to go through a chunk of training camp or, you know, knock on wood, hopefully not any part of the season without Imanwari? It's very, very early. So, again, there could be an update from Mike McDonald when he talks to reporters over the weekend or on Monday saying, man, nothing here. We're just being safe.
1: Yeah, well, the first thing that pops in my head is opportunity. That's going to give opportunity for somebody out there to not fill Nick Imanwari's void, but be serviceable and show what you can do. And a lot of times, you'd mention to me, it could be something real simple. And they're like, all right, he's already in good shape. He's been to all of our stuff. Let's just make sure that he's able to get through a camp unscathed. It's not like he's going to get lots of reps during preseason games. Going to be more joint practices where he's going to get his reps there. I'm hoping it's just being really, really cautious when it comes to Nick Imanwari. As far as McIntosh, that just means, man, that the healing processes ain't working for him so far.
2: Well, and I'm wondering, so Ian Rappaport adds to this saying players in reporting are obviously taking, I don't know if they're a new set of physicals, but obviously 6 weeks since they were last getting any work. So it could be something as, we didn't like something on this physical, we're going to have you do a little bit of work separately and then activate you or do something. Is there any concern about Nick Imanwari being a guy that might be dealing with injuries as a player? I mean, keep in mind, he nearly didn't play in the Super Bowl. Missed a chunk of time last year.
1: No, not right now.
2: No?
1: No. I mean, I've played with guys who every year they came in with something just because of wear and tear. Maybe there's something in their body that just breaks down after a while. Not right now. I'm good on Nick Imanwari right now. We get closer to the season.
2: If he's still on it.
1: 2 weeks from now.
2: Yeah.
1: Then I start to be.
2: What are their answers in that room if they have to start the season without Nick Imanwari playing? And again, I want to emphasize, being placed on the PUP list right now is not the same. The same rules do not apply as being placed on the PUP list in the final roster cutdown. So this is not missing time in the regular season. You can be activated off of it at any time.
1: Well, their options they have, I'm going to butcher this man's name, Noah Igbinoghini. Okay, I'm sorry.
2: I don't know it either.
1: Sorry to you and your family. No disrespect. He's listed as his backup, but now this is when you start, honestly, getting a bit creative. I might even throw Julian Neal over there in that spot and see what he can do at 6'2", 203 pounds. What are you going to do with Bud Clark? Move him around. I think you get creative. You can look at a depth chart and say, okay, technically this is the guy behind him, but let's see what you can do. Maybe Rodney Thomas gets a few more looks at that spot. We know they like a safety type of body. Obviously, there's no one that resembles Nick Imanwari at 6'3", 220 and how he does. But when one, I'm doing air quotes, safety position goes down, guys start to move around a little bit.
2: I have two follow-ups for you. First, let's say Imanwari, who, again, if you're just now joining us, there was some breaking news from ESPN's Brady Henderson, ESPN's Adam Schefter, that the Seahawks have placed Nick Imanwari on PUP list along with Kenny McIntosh and Tyron Broden. This is a PUP list that is a preseason PUP, meaning you can be activated off of it at any time. Players have just done their physicals, so maybe seeing something keeping them out of work right now. We don't know the severity of this. We don't know whether it'll be a lingering thing because Mike McDonald won't speak to reporters until the official start of training camp on the 25th. So there could be updates over the weekend. Check out seattlesports.com. And of course, on Monday when we're out there live. My two questions. Number one, Nick Imanwari felt like so central to some of what Mike McDonald was able to do with this defense that was special. Does not having him out there hamper what you're able to work on in training camp? That's a real question.
1: Yeah, because I'm sure there are some these are for Nick type of calls. You have that for all your players, because what does he do the best? He figures out what his players are good at and put him in position to do that. There's no one on this team like Nick Imanwari. So yes, it changes the install a bit. But from what I understand from Mike and his team is that every part of this defense is its own little piece. You can tell these two pieces to do something over here, tell this piece to do something over there, and you're good. So maybe you're just not focusing on one area of that defense, but your install is still the same for other parts of the defense. Mm-hmm. It does change the install because you're supposed to have certain packages and ideas and schemes for your guys. just like they have it for JSM. They'll have it for Sam Darnold, what he likes. They'll have some for Rashid Shaheed. Defensively, they'll have some stunts on that defensive line for Byron Murphy and Jay Reed and Leo, because they understand what they're good at. It changes the install a bit for sure.
2: My second question is about another name on this list, and that's Kenny McIntosh. I continue to be a little bit concerned about his timeline and his road back. It's not like he was the single most important person in this running back room, but this is a running back room full of a lot of questions and no answers. Could these guys end up being answers? Absolutely. George Halani could end up being a Pro Bowler. Jadarian Price could end up being Offensive Rookie of the Year, but we don't know yet. Emmanuel Wilson also, I keep forgetting to include him, and I'll make sure that I will. These guys could end up being breakout stars for this running back room, but we just don't know yet. And there were some people looking at Kenny McIntosh going, well, God, I know he was a late round pick for you a few years ago, but you know, he's got some burst. He's really intriguing. Maybe something could work out here. He now not only missed all of last year with that ACL, but on preseason PUP to start training camp is also concerning to me.
1: We ain't seen him. This is a guy that we have been excited about. I think he's different than any running back you have on the list. This could also be, you're slightly behind schedule. Let's just make sure you're good.
2: Yeah.
1: You know, I don't think we look at him and just think, oh my God, starting from square one.
2: Yeah.
1: Or even maybe halfway through. It's just, all right, well, we don't need to rush you back because we have a room full of running backs already. Let's just take our time with you and make sure you're 100%. Everyone heals differently. It's so tough, man. Adrian Peterson put so much pressure on people. The way that he healed from his knee injury and bounced back and wins the MVP.
2: Oh, jeez.
1: That's just not the case here. So I wouldn't, even with him and Nick Amawari, I'm not pushing the panic button. With Nick, it could be something real simple. With Kenny, it could be, okay, you're almost there. There's no need to rush you back.
2: So the rule for preseason is none of these guys, this sounds really self-explanatory, but none of these guys can practice at all until they're activated from it. And I'll need to double check. Bob Condotta is a great person to ask about this. I'm pretty sure you can't be placed back on in preseason before the start of the regular season. So you have to, if you're activating them. So they're, what I'm saying is they're going to want to make absolutely sure that these guys can go before they activate them. So I wouldn't be shocked if, just given that it's so early that training camp hasn't even really started, if they're like, yeah, we're playing it safe for a while here. And then, you know, maybe they just wait to be absolutely certain before activating them.
1: Yeah.
2: But you do not have to wait a minimum amount of time to activate these guys. As Ian Rappaport of NFL Network said, guys are there doing their physicals. So this could be just three names that didn't have clear physicals, and maybe the team's going to take a better look. We don't know. All we know is the news item itself, which is, according to ESPN, Seahawks have placed Nick Amawari on the physically unable to perform list for the preseason, along with Kenny McIntosh and Tyrone Broden. Tyrone, in your cornerback room, adding a little bit of depth there. Speaking of the Seahawks and speaking of training camp, is there a position battle we haven't paid nearly enough attention to? That's next.
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18: 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And a lot of this is swinging at pitches that he shouldn't be swinging at. Cal Raleigh will fix himself. I absolutely firmly believe that.
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11: I want to make a very quick clarification about the active pup list versus reserve pup list, a.k.a. preseason pup versus to start the season. So the news item breaking about 15 minutes ago from ESPN's Brady Henderson and Adam Schefter is that Nick Emmanuari is one of 3 Seahawks so far that we've seen today that were placed on the pup list to start training camp. Nick Emmanuari, Kenny McIntosh, cornerback Tyrone Broden are those 3 names. I mentioned, well, with the preseason pup, you can be activated at any time, which is true. So you count against the active roster, and you can still take part in activities. You just can't practice. The thing I said is I'm not sure what happens, like, if you do practice or once you're cleared. So anyone who practices can't be placed on it. So sometimes a precaution to where you're starting on the PUP list because they still need to be medically cleared, and also because you can't place them on it once the training camp starts.
12: Mm-hmm.
11: So still count against the active roster. We have no updates on that. Training camp officially starts on the 25th, and then we are going to be back on the air from training camp on the 27th. So several days here to see if we have any news leaks about what's going on, but I would guess we don't hear much for a little while there. But yeah, Nick Emmanuari placed on preseason pup. You can be activated off of it at any time once you're medically clear. Is there a position battle we haven't paid enough attention to? This came up a little bit during our conversation with Brian Walters, Bump. We are not talking a lot, really, at all, about the backup quarterback competition. But Ian Rappaport says there's a real one.
13: Yeah, and that actually would be great news for Seattle. Not just that they have a legitimate competition, but if Jalen Milroe can come out and win it, would not only justify that draft pick, but also give them another potential option. We'll see into the future for Seattle. That would be excellent, excellent news if Jalen Milroe does, in fact, win that job.
11: Not for Drew Lock. I don't think it would be excellent news for him. Bump, what do you make of the backup quarterback battle and specifically Jalen's evolving role on this team?
12: I think that there's always going to be a battle at that backup spot, at least this year. Last year, we felt like Drew's going to be the guy. This year, Drew is the guy until further notice. Like, there's a battle going on, but Drew has the upper hand, right? I think if Jalen Milroe really inserts himself into the second quarterback position, I think it's going to be a little deeper into the season. I think that because of his situation, is going to work with the twos and the threes during

0: joint practices. He's not going to get a lot of work with the ones. I think that Drew Lock is so far ahead when it comes to just how to be a quarterback in the NFL that it's going to take longer than just training camp for Jalen Milroe to win the spot. I think he can win the spot, but it's going to take him just a bit longer. So there are little things that Drew knows and have done that he just hasn't. I could go there next week and feel completely different about it and see Jalen Milroe toss the football and be in command and do a few things. But from what I've seen in OTAs and going off of last year, the gap is just a bit bigger than I think people realize. If Shefty's saying that there's going to be a battle, then obviously he's talking to someone that's saying, hey, we're going to let these guys duke it out. But also, you're supposed to say that when you have your second year, third string quarterback. Mm-hmm. You want your third, probably one of the more athletic guys on this team to feel like he has an opportunity. You also want your second string quarterback to not get comfy and not be locked in. This is a dance that is performed every year in the NFL. Maybe not with every team, but certain situations. But I think Drew Lock still has a bit of a lead on Milroe, and Milroe would have to be stellar during training camp to take it going into the season.
1: Based on, and again, you're going to get an up close and personal look in about a week with new data. So this may not be true today, like you said, but based on what you do know and what you have seen, and unfortunately, this isn't all going to be recent. It's going to include last off season and last year. What separates the two? Like, what does Jalen possess that you think, yeah, he could get it done? This is intriguing, but what doesn't he have that's keeping Drew in the second spot?
0: He's a better football player, not a better quarterback. Jalen Milroe, better football player. He can run faster, jump higher, throw the ball further, throw it harder, better football player. But Drew Lock is just the better quarterback. He has led game-winning drives, has a composure about him that you've seen from a starter at times. And I would assume because he's bounced around to a few different places, can understand a playbook and pick it up faster than Jalen Milroe. Jalen's a smart guy, though. He's sharp. I'm not saying he can't do it, but he does have a lead. So where Milroe has to shine is he can be a little less competent when it comes to the offense if physically he's just so far ahead and beyond of Drew Lock. If he's making the right throws but making it look easy, if he's making the tough throws, make a few plays you're not supposed to make, that's where he can outshine. When it comes to just communicating an offense, getting in the huddle, getting guys lined up, sliding your protection, making the adjustments, not taking the risky throw, take the check down, Drew Lock is going to have the advantage all day. Jalen Milroe has to be the athlete that we saw with the quarterback mentality to really take it over. Can he do it? I think he can.
1: Sure.
0: But going into first day of training camp, he's a three.
1: The vast majority of NFL teams are not like, well, how can you incorporate the backup quarterback into this play? But not every single NFL team has a backup quarterback that's quite as athletic or as good a runner as Jalen Milroe. Mm-hmm. A really common talking point last season was, but what about a Taysom Hill package? And in fact, we did see them try to roll that out, and it was so bad that they did not do it again. Is there a way to more effectively incorporate Jalen Milroe into this year's offense, assuming that he's with this team?
0: That's the tough part about trying to insert him into the offense is you got a new offensive coordinator, and you and your quarterback got to get on the same page. I don't think it's worth risking a series early in the season because you want to see if Milroe can get it done. If Milroe's not getting it done in practice, then they're not going to put him out there in the game. It's hard because we still have questions about the offense. What's the biggest question? What are you going to do with Jason when people try to take him away? All right, A.J. Barner, get involved. What about your running back situation?
1: That's my big question.
0: Yeah, I think if there's offensive linemen, what are they going to look like? Who's going to be the guy at one of the guard spots? There's a way to do it, but how many NFL teams do you see just throw out a package like that and say, you know what?
1: One, two.
0: Five plays, let's let them go.
1: There's a reason we call it the Taysom Hill look.
0: Exactly.
1: There's and not something else.
0: This ain't college. You're not playing some school from Wyoming. Where are they from?
1: Laramie.
0: You're not playing a school from Laramie. And
1: wherever that is.
0: And you're going to be able to try some things out.
1: Yeah.
0: You don't have a non-conference schedule. We just try some things out. Every game is important. So, but we'll see. The time will tell and practice will tell exactly where Jalen Milroe is. But if I'm just going off of last year and what I saw in OTAs, I'm going to say Drew Lock is a solid number two. Of course, Milroe is competing, but the logistics of being a quarterback, Drew Lock's just better.
1: Give us one specific thing to watch with Milroe. What looks like real progress for Milroe, where if you're Drew Lock, you're going,
0: real progress.
1: Oh no, like I love this guy. Seems like actually a really tight quarterback room, but like something that looks like real progress from Milroe.
0: He's putting together like five or six passes in a row and the ball's not in harm's way. And the safety's over the top. I'm going to take the check down. I'm moving the safety with my eyes riding on him, going with the crosser to the left side. The little things that a quarterback does to keep a drive alive is where Drew Lock kind of shines the most right now. If we go out there and Milroe's putting together five, six passes in a row, feet are set, eyes are moving, taking the check down, getting to the line of scrimmage, sliding protection, then I'm going to be like, all right, I feel you.
1: All right, let me flip this then. What's Drew Lock need to do to hold Milroe off? Because he's not going to suddenly become younger. He's not going to suddenly become more athletic.
0: That was going to be my answer. At some point, it just is what it is. At some point, I've reached a plateau of who I am in this league, according to my age and opportunity.
1: Yeah.
0: And this young man is next up.
1: All right. Well, a very intriguing battle to watch. Ian Rappaport saying, hey, that backup quarterback spot, a little feistier than you thought it was before. Get your questions in for What I Need to Know, 866-979-3776. Any question, text it now, 866-979-3776.
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1: Get your questions in for What I Need to Know. Any question, text it now. 866-979-3776. How do these baseball announcers know and reiterate the pitch that was just made, says our first listener? Do they get a heads up or something? Because no way these announcers can tell the difference between a sweeper and a slider immediately after the pitch. Same holds true for a four-seam fastball versus a two-seamer. How do they really know?
0: I think it's easier four-seamer, two-seamer. But, yeah, sweeper and all that stuff. I'll be trying to guess myself. I like block the little corner where it tells you. I try to spit it out.
1: No chance.
0: But you also have to know what the pitcher likes to throw and how often he throws it and how he sets it all up. That's where they are good at, because they're doing this research and studying. But there's no way they're not having
1: help.
0: Well,
1: and it's one thing when it's like Munoz slider versus Munoz four-seamer. But when it's a guy that's got a ton of pitches he's throwing and two of them, you know, break down and out or whatever it is. Curtis, do you know how announcers know? Is it like Baseball Savant or something?
24: Yeah, I believe there is a website that
1: tells
24: baseball announcers have access to.
1: Scandalous. What if they have a pitch com?
24: Oh, wow.
1: They're like, and this is the four-seamer, cancel. It's the two, cancel.
24: Well, I just know that, like, they're the amount of cameras that are at a baseball stadium, they can tell what pitch it is based off of the break of the pitch.
1: Yeah.
24: Because, like, when you're just watching the game day stuff on MLB.com, like, that's what they're using to determine which pitch is what. Like, if it's got, you know, this amount of break to it, it's like, oh, that's his sweeper, because every previous sweeper he's thrown has had that same kind of break to it.
1: Well, someone says timing delay between broadcast and live, but they're still calling it when it happens.
24: You know, a good get out of jail free card when it comes to broadcasting a baseball game, this is me peeling back the curtain, is just off speed. Because it's like, oh, yeah, it is an off-speed pitch. You're right.
1: I like, tough one there. just outside. No, I don't even say that. Just outside. I couldn't tell you if that was a poorly placed four-seamer, but I will say just outside, just a bit outside. My favorite bit that never gets old is good take on a ball way outside. It's the easiest joke, and I laugh every time. Yeah. I laugh every time. Good take on that one. Wild pitch. What I need to know, how come we don't see the backup quarterback being the holder for field goals anymore? Wouldn't you want a holder that can throw the ball well just in case a play breaks down or you run a fake?
0: I got two plays, two names for you. Big play Babs, Tony Romo. There is an art to that. And sometimes quarterbacks just aren't good at it. There's literally an art putting it down, placing it the right way. And ever since, maybe this is just my recollection because, you know, I was, trying to get to the league when that happened. And that's when I started noticing that they don't have backup kickers as often as they used to have them.
1: Can I ask you a wide receiver question, but kind of in a slightly related, harder than you think? What's a type of connection? It could be a route. It could be a certain play. It could be trying to catch a ball that's so much easier than it actually looks. Or, excuse me, looks so much easier than it actually is.
0: Over-the-shoulder catch.
1: Yeah, like it just drops in there and it looks like it's just, oh, perfect placement.
0: When you look at the football, there's a time where it hits a blind spot. A lot of times. And you're just tracking it and you throw your hands to where you think it's going to be and it kind of falls into it. Like you're tracking, like you see it, yeah. But for a split, it's gone and then it drops where
1: so
0: you anticipate
1: it. So way
0: tougher
1: than it looks. Looks smooth and easy on TV, but actually takes like impeccable timing.
0: To me, it's the hardest catching footballs. Anything else, you're going back to the football, you're going horizontal, post, they're putting it out in front of you.
1: Yeah.
0: Yeah.
1: What I need to know, when was the last time you ugly laughed and what was so funny?
0: Ugly laughed. Had to be on the golf course with my boys. Probably reminiscing about something we did in college.
1: Yeah.
0: And you ever be with that group of friends? Everything's funny.
1: Yes.
0: And we're on the golf course. You know, black folks, man, we start to laugh. I'm running away from them. Ah! I'm
1: gone.
0: I know,
1: that's right.
0: I'm gone. I couldn't tell you exactly what it was, but it was definitely recently on the golf course.
1: I actually laugh a lot here.
0: Yeah, we do.
1: I feel like we have a lot of fun as a show.
0: Sure.
1: Oh, that one time when you and I were laughing on air because I thought that my phone was listening to me or something, or I thought AI was, I don't know.
0: Oh, my God.
1: It was me realizing I said something really dumb live, and then you were laughing at it. And then I laugh when I hear other people laugh.
0: Yeah.
1: And then you don't even know what you're laughing at. But, like, the harder people laugh, the harder you laugh.
0: It's contagious.
1: Yeah.
0: Yeah.
1: What I need to know, how much will Milrow's running ability threaten? I was trying to read that one.
0: It's a threat because it buys you time. It makes broken down plays right. It's just what you do with your running threat. Are you constantly getting upfield and getting hit? Are you buying time and keeping play alive and throw the ball down the field?
1: Yeah.
0: It's just what you do with it, but it's a threat, yeah.
1: What I need to know, with the dominance of pitching in the league right now, and I'll throw in and ABS, should MLB change the rule that only a sliver of the ball needs to touch the edge of the zone to be called a strike? Should it be, aka, more of the ball in the zone?
0: Strike or strike.
1: Yeah, that's
0: how
1: I feel.
0: It's the zone.
1: Well, and then no matter what, it's just the thing that keeps moving. If you go, okay, officially it has to be 20% of the ball. Well, now what happens when it's 19%? Or what happens when it's 15%? Because if you didn't have that rule and you showed me, like, when I see an ABS replay and it's like barely touching and then it lights up pink and you're like, come on. But like, if it showed, because I'm so used to seeing that, if it showed a notable amount, I'd be like, oh, nice. But what if that wasn't 20%? All of a sudden, I'm going, well, that should count.
0: In football, if you step on the line, are you out of bounds? Barely?
1: Yeah, exactly. Then it doesn't matter. Oh, you have white shoes, so we can't tell? Sorry.
0: Yeah. If it hits the zone, it hits the zone.
1: Yeah.
0: I don't like it, but that's...
1: I'm with you on that
0: one. It's the rule, though. That's just what it is.
1: It's just the rule. What I need to know... My wife and I went to the fair this weekend. I noticed as we ate our elephant ears that it turned into a bit of a competition. Have you ever been tempted to enter into a food eating competition or even had one with friends?
0: Nah, not food eating. I'll compete without people knowing. Like, there'll be a guy at the gym throwing a weight and I'll see if I can throw up the same weight he can. If he's like around my age, I'm like, all right, the dude's strong. Let me see if I can do what he can do.
1: I do a little bit of sometimes when you're leaving an intersection and the car next to you is going the same speed and you're like, well, now I'm speeding up a little bit. And then pretty soon you guys don't do that a little bit.
0: Well,
1: you know when things accidentally turn into a competition? Yeah, excuse you.
0: Uh-huh.
1: How dare you?
0: Yeah.
1: I don't like floor it, but like sometimes you find yourself in the middle of a competition that you weren't having 5 seconds ago.
0: Yep.
1: But no, not with eating.
0: No, not with eating.
1: No. Curtis, would you ever enter into an eating competition or Matt? It's not for me.
24: No.
1: I don't think so. It would ruin whatever food you ate forever, right. I think.
0: Yeah.
1: Like, do you think Nathan, or no, not Nathan.
24: Yeah, Nathan's famous hot dogs.
1: No. What's his name?
0: The guy who competes?
1: Yeah.
24: Joey Chestnut.
1: Thank you. Like, I doubt that he eats a dog at a baseball game.
24: Probably not.
1: No.
0: Nah.
1: Ruins it forever. Matt, would you ever enter?
2: I'd give it a shot. I mean, I've been training all my life for it. Might as well put that to
1: what if they said,
2: some kind of use, right?
1: What if they said, you get to choose what it is?
2: Ooh, that's a good question.
1: Thank you.
24: Pizza?
2: Yeah, it'd probably chips. Be pizza. Ooh, chips.
1: Chips.
2: Tim's sea salt vinegar chips. I could eat the most of those of anyone, I'm
1: I
2: pretty sure.
1: I think I could eat 3 bags of chips back to back to back. Not even like in a day I could do more, but I think in a sitting, just open eat. Open eat.
0: I think I can kill some spaghetti. I eat a lot of spaghetti. I know how much you love spaghetti.
1: It's not, no, I shouldn't much, say it. It's not like
0: your Italian roots was really
24: connected to spaghetti. You cut up the spaghetti beforehand, though, because you got to twirl it.
0: Yeah,
1: that's true. That's tough.
0: No cutting, just raw.
1: Going chips.
0: Go get
1: spaghetti,
0: it.
1: Spaghetti, spaghetti eating contest. Wyman and Bob coming up next.
0: Those funky sticks were banned across the country.
1: Funky sticks.
0: Silly sticks, you know? Not cigarettes, but the other stuff. I don't know if we can say it on air, but the other stuff. It was banned across the country. Sure.
1: You talk about marijuana cigarettes?
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30: Mariners pick up the big series win against the Giants yesterday. Look to keep the good vibes rolling tonight with the Cincinnati Reds in town. Game one of a three-game series tonight. George Kirby on the hill for your Seattle Mariners. You can catch it all right here starting at 5:30 with the pregame show. 6:40 first pitch, Seattle Sports on 710. Meanwhile, Seahawks news. Seahawks announced they have put safety Nick Emenwori, running back Kenny McIntosh, and cornerback Tyrone Broden on the PUP list to begin training camp. McIntosh and Broden were both hurt last year. Not clear what Emenwori is dealing with, according to ESPN's Brady Henderson. Said he took part in OTAs and minicamp, and as a reminder, he also said anyone placed on the PUP list can be activated and return to practice at any point during training camp. If they're still on the PUP list on the roster cutdown day, which is August 30th this year, they have to miss at least the first 4 regular season games.
29: Snapshot, brought to you by Miller Lite. When it's game time, it's Miller time.
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30: 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It's Wyman and Bob. This is Seattle Sports on 710, seattlesports.com. Happy Monday to everybody out there. I hope everybody had a great weekend and ready for a fun week of hopefully some winning baseball with your Seattle Mariners, which we will talk about. Coming up at 3 o'clock, Ryan Roland-Smith will join us for his regularly scheduled appearance with us each and every week at 3 p.m., so you've got that to look forward to. Text line is there for you at 866-979-3776. Want to weigh in on the Mariners, Seahawks, whatever's on your mind. We're just, we're going to be at this point next week. We'll be at training camp doing live broadcasts out there in the sweltering sun. So
0: it's going to be fantastic.
30: Look forward to that. Right. Fans will be out there brisking in the sun on the berm out there. It's going to be, we'll see who's available. As we saw that news that Nicky Memori is on the PUP list. No word as to what's going on with him. But as Brady Henderson reminded us, he can be activated, return to practice at any point. So,
0: yeah, and I would think that would be pretty early on. We didn't really hear anything.
30: He was took part in OTAs and minicamp, so yeah. I don't know what's going on there. So,
0: well, and also, he's a really fast healer.
30: That's right. That's right. We saw what he did at the Super Bowl.
0: Yeah.
30: So, yeah, we'll keep our fingers crossed on that. And then Kenny McIntosh, that's just a bummer. I don't know. Maybe it'll be a couple days. Maybe it'll be a week. I don't know. But this is a guy who just can't get right.
0: Yeah, remember, right. 23, we thought, oh, maybe Pete doesn't like him, or, you know, what's the deal with him? Get him the ball, and then, you know, he shows up injured, which he was injured last year, so that's a shame. And you hope he's not going to be one of those guys that is just an injury guy.
30: Yeah, meanwhile, the Mariners, they play their first series coming out of the All-Star break, got off to an absolutely dreadful start on Friday. Kind of dreadful on Saturday until Cole Young came to the rescue. And then yesterday was more like it against a bad team. We talked about it prior to the series starting. This is a bad team. It gives me pause, Dave. These bad teams that they're supposed to beat seem to be a thorn in the side of this team. And Friday was so bad. I was there the whole game. I was going to go down in the clubhouse. And then after the game, I just sat up in the radio booth with Shannon and Ryan Roland Smith. So I'm not going down there. I'm not going. I refuse.
0: You know, I was surprised by that because I was like, oh my God, I watched the game and I'm like, two hits? That is the most frustrating thing. I mean, even like seeing Logan or somebody like that that's really good go out and get blown up, I'm like, okay, it happens. But two hits, how many times also have we had a game like that? I thought I was going to get like a whole bunch of texts from you about this team being dog vomit, mm-hmm. or you call it something else.
30: Yeah.
0: And it was just, those are the most frustrating things. And, you know, we sat there on Friday at the stadium talking about the game and how they should take care of it. So, but yeah, I mean, look, it finished fine. But I mean, you know, if that would have happened yesterday, we'd be in here pissed off and complaining.
30: Oh, it was arguably the worst game of the season.
0: It was so bad, I didn't even get a text from you.
30: You had two. Well, I think I sent one to you and Lefko there, saying, once again, they're getting hammered by a bad team. But two hits, two errors, no runs. Mm-hmm. That was your production that day. And Miller gave you a chance to win.
0: He did.
30: I mean, he gave up two earned runs. It didn't quite get to six, so he was the only one who didn't give you the quality start. Mm-hmm. It was 5 2/3, seven hits, three runs, two earned. The center field gaffe from Rayleigh, I think. Six strikeouts, one walk. He pitched well. It wasn't his best game, but he certainly pitched well enough for you to win that game, right? and then the next game, up until what, the seventh inning, they were just being locked down, and you're going, this is a disaster. Mm-hmm. This is a disaster. And then Cole Young to the rescue. Thank goodness for that guy. Yeah. Thank goodness. He's just, I love that kid. Been talking about him all year, obviously. And man, what a great start to the second half. Back-to-back games with a home run. I mean, absolutely clutch in that one to tie the game with that three-run home run. And Brian Wu, again, both, I would say Wu and Gilbert were both good. They were good. They weren't their best version, but they both gave you quality starts. Wu, six innings, three runs, two of them earned, seven strikeouts, two walks. And then Gilbert, six innings, three runs, 10 strikeouts, and a walk, four hits. So your pitching gave you, they showed up. Your pitching showed up. Your offense was MIA in the first game. They were not at the park. For much of the second game, they weren't there, and then they came through. And then yesterday, that felt more like, okay, that's what we should be seeing against this team.
0: Yeah, Cole Young, man. I mean, he has just been, and maybe that's what they're going to get. You know, they're a 50-50 ball club right now. And, you know, somebody like that is going to get hot and pick them up until, you know, you get, Naylor going, you know, more consistently, and Cal, of course, and Julio. He's obviously coming off the IL, but yeah, that was the guy I think that I had the biggest question marks about as to whether or not he would be our second baseman. And this was back in spring training where, you know, you're looking at, okay, Donovan, you got JP, maybe he's the one hole, you know, in the infield. But man, he's been fantastic defensively, and then, you know, just continues to come up with big hits.
1: Yeah, none bigger than what took place in game two, because I mean the vibe was bad. The vibe was really bad coming off of Friday. Then you go through most of that game Saturday, and I think they had one hit, which he had, by the way. I think he had the only hit going into the seventh inning. Mm-hmm. And then, you know, somebody gets plunked, there's a walk, and then here comes Cole Young.
2: I mean, the plan was to stay through the middle of the field, the, you know, sinker, sweeper, changeup guy. So, just trying to just hit a line drive somewhere, you know, not try to overswing, and, it just helps me like stay on all the pitches. So, yeah.
1: So not trying to hit a home run. He just wanted to hit a line drive. Yep. And then the result is
14: the pitch. Swung on, tagged, right field, it's hammered, it's back, it is gone! Cole Young, one big swing, he has tied it. Well, the Mariners needed that, and Cole Young comes through big. It's 3-3.
0: I gotta say, that's like the most detail that we've heard from Cole Young in a long time.
1: Yeah.
0: I mean,
1: he was wordy there.
0: Yeah, he was. But I mean, I don't know. He's probably, you know, just trying to, I'm a young guy, I'm going to keep it short. And now he's starting to kind of expand what's going on in his mind. And, I loved hearing that clip because, yeah, I mean, it was, there was a fair amount of detail for him. Okay. But yeah, it was perfectly said. And, he's just come through and he kind of has surprising power, really, yeah, for a guy that's not
1: that big. A big dude.
0: Yeah.
1: Not a big dude, but you throw that ball, especially that one, that was like right in the loop zone, just squared it up, left the building, and it was huge. And you wonder if that's going to be a turning point. Like, we're going to point back to that moment and say, remember how bad everybody felt coming off that Friday game and how poorly that game was going? And it's against this dreadful team in the Giants, and there was so much anger and frustration with this team, and then here comes Cole Young and they tie the game, and then Julio comes up with the sack fly at the end to win it. You know, you had a guy who expect to come through in Julio, a young guy who's been a revelation this year in Cole Young. Is that going to be something we point back to later in the season, hopefully in a good way, going, that was the turning point, that's where the ship was righted, so to speak?
0: Yeah. No, I think that could be it. And, you know, you got the Cincinnati Reds coming in here. They're 45-53 as it stands right now. And, you know, they need to have some momentum going into that series at Texas, which starts on Friday. But, you know, Texas now leading them in the AL West. And I think you're right. I think that might be the one we might look back and go, hey, this propelled us. This gave us some momentum to finally, how about sweep a team that's under 500. That's not very good.
1: Yeah. Well, hopefully they can do that. Hopefully they can do that against the Cincinnati Reds, who are in town. Again, game one of the three-game series is tonight with George Kirby on the hill. But yesterday, they got it done. And now they, again, started out poorly. Quickly, we're down 2-0 in the first inning, after the first inning. You know, Logan gave up those two runs early, and then they were able to battle back and then start to pile on a bit. And again, thanks to Cole Young.
14: The pitch. Swung on. Lasered. Right field. Has he done it again? Yes, he has. Cole Young. Two-run home run. Homers on back-to-back days. And the Mariners lead by 3.
0: I love Gary. Gary's calls are fantastic. Love listening to him. But, yeah, I mean, that was, He's just a very calm, steady character. I mean, that's the thing about him. Whenever he gets into kind of a slump, it seems like he's able to work his way out of it. And yeah, he's just been so solid for such a young guy. It's very exciting to see that. But that's what you need right now when you have, you know, Julio not playing, first of all, but then, you know, you've got a guy like Cal who, you know, is kind of like they say he's their aircraft carrier, and, you know, he needs to get hot. He needs to get going, and wasn't good for him over this series. And Cole Young there to pick up the slack. Love it.
1: And by the way, the only player on this roster to play every single game.
0: Yeah.
1: So far, they played 100 games. They're 50-50. He's played 100 games. The next closest is Naylor at 93. Mm-hmm. So durable. He posts every day. Hopefully he can keep it going. You know, I don't know about the wear and tear on his body. He's 22, so I guess it's not as bad as it would be for an older player. But, man, he's out there getting it done. And for him to get the second half started the way he did is huge. And desperately needed it. This wasn't just, he's chipping in, everybody else is piling it up. No, you brought up Cal and Julio was out. He's trying to find his timing coming back, waiting for Naylor to get going. You're looking for other people to step up, and he's doing it. And he's just absolutely clutch. And it's again, so much fun to watch that kid. And Dan Wilson talked about what he saw from Young, who was hitting in the three spot for the very first time.
5: Yeah. You know, I think he continues to swing the bat well. You know, I think, you know, you put guys in different spots, you know, as they're going, you know, here and there. I thought Cole, you know, clearly swung the bat well last night. And you know, even though it was a lefty today with Bray, I thought, you know, his approach has been good. I was happy to see the adjustment that he made. You know, he got the sliders early in that first at bat, and then able to get a hanging slider there, you know, his second or third time, and get that base hit to get sort of, you know, get him back in there, and then, you know, able to get the right-hander and get the homer later. But, you know, good adjustments by him, and we've seen that from him. He keeps doing it, and you know, defensively at second, he continues to play well as also.
1: Yeah, just big weekend for him. Let's give Colt Emerson a little nod. He had a huge defensive play in that extra inning game that kept them in it. I mean, he doesn't make that play. The runner advances to third. They're ultimately going to score a run in extra innings, but he makes a diving play in the hole at short, pops up, throws a strike to Naylor. And the second it hit Naylor's glove, you see Naylor just pumping his fist like, yes. I mean, It was a brilliant play. So kudos to him. And by the way, it's his birthday today.
0: Oh, really?
1: He is now able to go out and buy himself a drink. He's 21 years old today. Colt Emerson.
0: It's all going to go downhill from here.
1: You think he's just going to show up just pickled tonight?
0: Just hammered.
1: Yeah. Come staggering into the clubhouse.
0: I think he is going to be a guy that's going to get carded. Probably for another 5 years.
1: At least. Yeah. He does not look 21. But, so if you're out at the game, shout a happy birthday to Colt Emerson, who turns 21 years old today. Unbelievable.
0: That is so phenomenal. And just looking, I mean, and look, he's had a little bit, you know, some ups and downs. But, I mean, just some of the instinctive plays that he makes and having those two guys on the inside. Also, you know, the fact that the Mariners do a great job with pitchers, man. They bring them in, develop them, and, you know, it's not just the pitchers. You get a couple of middle infielders and those two guys that are just awesome. So awesome to watch. And, you know, Cole Young's only 22. So, I mean, it's really exciting for the future. That's the one thing I think it's kind of been sort of the bright spot this year. I mean, obviously the pitching, I mean, but that's been sort of surrounded by not controversy, but like, you know, some uncertainty basically about what are you going to do with your pitchers? You know, how are we going to, piggyback? We're going to go 6-man rotation, but those two guys have, you know, and both of them had ups and downs, but for the most part, they both have been just very exciting. And I'm just thinking about the prospect of those two guys being together at second and short for maybe the next 10 years.
1: Yeah, you hope so. I mean, it's certainly trending that way, and Cole's having a tremendous season. Colt, look, for a kid who's in, look, if we're being honest, he is really, really scuffling at the plate this month. He's hitting .114 in the month of July with a .158 on base. It's not good. Okay. He had a hit yesterday, which is good. Maybe that'll get him rolling, but yeah, it's been it's been a brutal month at the plate, but for him to keep his head in the game as a young guy who's trying to prove himself, sign that big deal, so there's expectation, there's pressure, and he's not coming through at the plate right now. It is really, really a slog for him to not take it into the field with him as a young kid like that. That's impressive to me, because you often will see guys who are older, more experienced, who are really struggling at the plate, and then they're booting balls. And I'm not saying, look, he's made errors, and he made one over the weekend. So did Cole. You know, that he's not perfect, but that was a game-saving, potentially, play at short. Laid down a great bunt to move the runner along. So he's chipping in where he can, right? And hopefully the bat gets going, but, you know, it seems like the league may have, you know, seen enough of him to kind of figure him out. When you look at his totals from each month, I mean, his first month in May, he was hitting .244 with a .340 on base. Then it goes down in June, .205, .271 on base. And then July, right now, he's .114 with a .158 on base. So I'm not, the league might be catching up to him. It's up to him now to make the adjustments. So it's, you know, he's having that rookie moment on offense, if you will. But seeing what he's done in the field in moments like that and not taking it out into the field with him is a big deal.
0: Yeah, and the thing is, you see veterans that have been in the league for years and years that do that. That, you know, they're scuffling in one area, and then, you know, all of a sudden it takes, like you said, onto the field. And yeah, he's been able to still make big plays and be a major contributor defensively. So yeah, I love seeing that. Both of those guys are just mature beyond their age there. And like I said, you know, the clip from Cole Young, he's starting to kind of, I mean, I just think he's done it perfectly. We're not making fun of him, but it's kind of funny to listen to some of the very vague answers that he gives.
1: Yeah.
0: But now he's starting to kind of figure out and how to talk about the game, give you a little more insight into like what he's thinking. And, I love that. Just part of the maturing process. So yeah, it's been cool watching both of those guys. But you're right, Colt has not taken it back on the field as far as defensively, because yeah, 114 right now in this month.
1: Yeah, not good. But as far as it pertains to Cole Young, I mean, he just comes up clutch. He's had some, for a young guy in his first full season, he's had some big moments already, and you still got 62 games to go. 62 regular season games to go. So we'll see what happens in those games. But through 100 games, he's been clutch. He's come up with a number of big moments in really crucial times. And you guys can weigh in on this on the text line. Games on the line. You got, say you're tied. You got the winning run at third base, two outs. Who do you want up at the plate right now? Who do you, at this very moment after 100 games, who do you trust the most up there? To put that ball in play, to get that ball out of the infield, just to come up with a base hit.
0: I'm going to go with Cal.
1: You're out of your mind. You are sincerely insane.
0: It'd be cool.
1: I mean, honestly, at this moment, not saying just right throughout the history, you know, everybody else has got obviously a much bigger resume for the most part, but just who do you have the most confidence in, just the way they're playing, the way they're seeing the ball at the plate right now? Who would that be?
0: 360 right away. Randy.
1: That's
0: 253. Julio. Pete and Bellingham. Edgar. No, but yeah, Cole Young, definitely. No question right now.
1: When he steps up there, I just feel like he's going to do something. He's gonna put the ball in play. Is just the feeling I get when he's up there. It doesn't mean it's going to happen, but I don't know. You just have a different level of confidence. There are certain players that step up there, and you're going, okay, well, that's probably an out. And other players are going, all right, let's go. He's going to do something. He's that guy right now for me. So much confidence when he steps into the box. All right, let's take two.
4: Well, big stretch for a prospect promotion. So a couple weeks ago, we saw Laz Montez and Michael Arroyo get bumped up to AAA. Now over the weekend, last night, Felden Celestin was promoted, and Johnny Formello has followed him. Both are now at AA Arkansas, currently the fifth and sixth rated prospects in the Mariners system.
1: Yeah, moving up through the organization. Celestin has had a tremendous year, had an extremely long hit streak going there. I think it was in the 20s, if I remember correctly. But he's... You know, watching these guys dominate at the levels that they're at, we've talked about it with Cade Anderson, certainly. Just gives you a lot of hope for the future. There's a huge jump, as we all know, from the minor leagues to the majors. The AAA to the big leagues is massive, so we'll see how that translates. But really good to see the guys that everybody has become familiar with, hearing their names, making their way through the system.
0: Yeah, you know who I think about when I see guys like that, you know, do a great job and end up, you know, succeeding in the minor leagues? I think about Jerry DePoto. I mean, he takes a lot of fire every once in a while, and also Justin. But, you know, just being able to find guys and develop them in a fairly quickly manner, it's pretty cool. I feel really good about the farm system. And I know that the big complaint was always, you know, about free agency and, you know, getting the right players. And he's taking big swings in that regard. But, you know, he just continues to pick good players and develop them. And I can't wait to see these two guys when they finally get promoted.
4: All right, I was waiting for this. Kept refreshing. Lineup literally just came out for the Mariners. You have some guys that are off because it's a lefty, Andrew Abbott. So Colt Emerson gets the day off. J.P. Crawford's at shortstop. He's leading off. Victor Robles is starting in right field, so no Rayleigh. And Canzone is the DH today. He's batting third. And then Buddy Kennedy gets the start at third. He's batting ninth.
1: All right. Well, see how that goes. We've talked about the automatic moves that are made when there's a lefty on the hill, which at times makes sense and at times, quite frankly, don't make sense to me, especially when you've got a lineup that is not hot. It's not like you've got guys that are ripping the ball left and right and you're choosing to sit certain bats that are hotter than others. So we'll see how that plays out and how quickly, you know, do you make a change if things aren't going the right way offensively?
0: Well, we've kind of said this all year, and I know a lot of people, this is their sentiment. I just, anytime you see Robles in the lineup, you love seeing it. I like him in right field. I don't think he's a better center fielder than Julio. And he just seems to always make plays out there. So excited to watch him play. Don't know a whole bunch about Buddy Kennedy, but yeah, Robles has, you know, it seems like since we've started complaining, I know they're not listening to us, but we're seeing more and more of Robles.
1: 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Mariners record perfectly indicates what kind of team they've been so far. But what kind of team are they going to be the rest of the way? Talk about that coming up next with Wyman and Bob at Seattle Sports on 710.
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12: Text line is there for you at 866-979-3776. A lot of people weighing in on that question, whether who you trust the most at this point of the season. With the game on the line, not saying you think they're the best player on the team or they're going to be the Hall of Famer. Just with the game on the line, you need somebody to drive in that runner from third with two outs. Got to come up with a base hit, winning runs on third. Who do you trust the most right now in this Mariners lineup? A lot of people saying JP, and I think to some they would kind of wrinkle their nose. That's not a bad answer at all. JP, as I've said repeatedly, almost always gives you a good plate appearance. Mm-hmm. He's almost always going to see 5-6 pitches. I mean, I don't know where he ranks in pitches seen per at bat, his average, but he's got to be up there, man. It is a rare occasion for him to go down on 3 pitches and strike out or swing at the first pitch. Yeah, it's going to happen here and there, but I don't think JP is a bad answer.
13: Yeah.
12: He's going to typically make that pitcher work. He's going to see, at worst, I feel like he's going to walk. Mm-hmm. And the guy coming up behind him is going to do something to me. But yeah, that's not a bad answer. A lot of people saying Randy, a lot of people saying Cole Young right now. So yeah. You guys want to weigh in on that? Who you trust the most right now, as it sits right now, the game is on the line. You need somebody to get that ball out of the infield and bring in that runner from third. Who's going to get it done? Text that in to 866-979-3776.
13: Yeah, J.P. Crawford, I remember Dan talking, I'm trying to remember who the player was he was talking about at the time, but he was saying his superpower is that he shows up and is the same guy mm-hmm. every day. And that's J.P. And yeah, and more and more, the more you talk to the players, you realize, I mean, his name comes up a lot. I know that when they have the meetings at the mounds, a lot of players say, and coaches too, say that JP has the best things to say. And yeah, I mean, and that's what, you know, we were talking about leaders, guys stepping up, who needs to be the guy to step up and say, hey guys, you know, we need to get this together. But it's so hard to do when you're not performing. You're not out there and you don't have the numbers. But I think JP kind of has a free pass there, that like, because of the person that he is and the teammate that he is, and you know, and he's come up with some big key hits. So yeah, I like that answer.

0: Yeah, it's definitely, I don't disagree with it at all. A lot of people saying Randy, a lot saying Cole. The ones we're not getting are Cal, Julio, Naylor, you know, some of the guys you truly count on. That, and I don't blame them because they would, none of those guys would be my answer right now.
1: Yeah.
0: Those, I would not feel nearly as comfortable with any of those three up at the plate as I would with Randy, with Cole, with JP. I'd take any of those three above Cal, Julio, and Naylor right now.
1: Yeah. No, and it is so weird to see that Randy's he's a good player, no question, but like to see, you know, the stats that he, you know, leads the team in, everything, you know, significant.
0: Yeah.
1: Other than, you know, home runs, which is, you know, that's Dom, but yeah,
0: I think Raley's tied with him now.
1: Oh, that's right. Yeah.
0: That pinch hit home run in the sixth yesterday.
1: He's a monster. He's a monster when he gets hold of one.
0: That was clutch.
1: Yeah.
0: Coming off the bench as a pinch hitter and giving him the lead with that home run was huge.
1: I don't know how you do that, man. I mean, you know, and a lot of, like, we talked to Nelson Cruz and, you know, he liked playing out in the field and then, but to just to sit the entire night and all of a sudden go in and come up with a big hit, it's just, it's so impressive.
0: Yeah. I mean, you could sit there. They got the cage underneath there and those guys are back there taking cuts, certainly, but you're not looking at a live pitcher. You're not out there in the stadium with the fans and the pressure of the moment on you. You're down there taking cuts and doing your, that's why they're the pros. They're the best of the best out there. But this team is now sitting there with a 50-50 record, which I think is pretty apropos considering what we've seen this year. That's average.
1: Yeah.
0: They've played like an average day. They've had moments where they've been brilliant. They've got elements of the team that are certainly better than average, but there's a lot that's below average as well. So, and just by way of comparison, after 100 games last year, they were 53-47.
1: Right.
0: So they were three games better last year. You're a half game behind the Rangers who lost yesterday, which is big because you've got that series coming up after this Red Series. You got three with Cincinnati and then you've got four with the Rangers on the road. So hopefully the Mariners can win this series against the Reds, make some hay. We'll see what the Rangers do in the meantime, but you want to gain as much ground as you can before you get there to Texas. And I still believe, despite what we saw, what we've seen with this team, I mean, Friday for me was a low point. It was just absolute dreck. I still feel like they're the best team in this division. I feel like they are a better team than the Rangers. They are a better team than the Astros. And maybe it's not saying much, but that's the division you're playing in. And I think that when it's all said and done, that they should be sitting atop this division.
1: Yeah.
0: For the second year in a row.
1: Yeah. I mean, I still think this car wants to go faster. It just does. And it's not going to, I don't think, until Cal and, you know, you get Josh Naylor sort of leveling out. Same thing with Julio. But, I have to read this one because it is pretty funny. 360 said, who do you have most confidence in? He said, the opposing pitcher.
0: Yeah, that's probably more often than not the correct answer. Oh, yeah, that's
1: all right. Little comic relief there.
0: That's solid work. That's solid work. 604 British Columbia says Cole Young. Yes. Mitch Garver. No. All right. I think we knew that. We knew he wasn't going to be in that clutch area. But yeah, it's going to be interesting to see, you know, when this team finally gets healthy. And I don't want to put everything on the arrival of Brendan Donovan. Yeah, he can certainly help turn things around with this lineup. But that's not a fair expectation for a guy who's barely played in 100 games and has been dealing with an injury that's obviously much more serious than any of us anticipated. So the idea he's going to come in as the white knight and he's going to be wearing the cape and I'm here to save the day, that's not realistic.
1: Yeah, I would say maybe a couple, three series, you know. That would probably be it. Yeah. But yeah,
0: he's missed 75 games.
1: He played in 25 games, right?
0: Yeah.
1: Yeah. I don't expect that from him. And
0: he was great in those 25, though.
1: Yeah, he was.
0: He was hitting .274, had a .386 on base, three home runs.
1: Mm-hmm.
0: So, liked what we saw. There's reason to be optimistic and excited about his return, but the idea that he's going to come in and just completely change the fortunes of this lineup, not a realistic expectation, in my opinion. I'd be happy to be wrong about that one. More than happy if he came in and just was tearing the cover off the ball. But even absent him, this to me is still a better team than the Rangers and the Astros, who, by the way, are the only two contenders amongst the group, besides the Mariners. The A's have just gone in an absolute tailspin, and the Angels have been there for the majority of the season. So this is a three-team race as it sits right now. And of those three, I know it's, you know, drinking the Kool-Aid, what have you, whatever. This is the better of the three teams. They just are.
1: Yeah, they are. And absolutely. But, you know, that also means everybody has to somewhat play up to the back of their card. But
0: They're not so good that they've got slack. They've got no slack.
1: No, there's no slack. You can't make mistakes. You can't make errors on the base paths or any on defense. But, you know, I'm just looking at the run differential in the AL West. And, you know, the Mariners are plus 13, which isn't blowing your skirt up, right? But you look at the Rangers are minus 31. The Astros are minus 53. I mean, I just think, especially the Astros, I think they're going to fall off.
0: I hope so. That'll be fun to watch.
1: You like that? You have something against?
0: I'd take great delight in their downfall. Yes, I would. The Mariners 50 season celebration weekend begins August 7th, and we want to send you and a friend to be part of that celebration. It's going to be a great weekend. You're going to get a chance to watch batting practice before the gates open, then stick around for the game and the alumni home run derby. Watch Ryan Roland Smith show off that power. To enter, all you need to do is open the Seattle Sports app. If you don't have the app, just text the word app, APP, to 866-979-3776. 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Contest runs through Monday, July 27th. Meanwhile, one issue is carried over for the Mariners after the All-Star break. We'll get into some of the ways to fix that. Coming up next with Wyman and Bob at Seattle Sports on 710.
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5: 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I absolutely firmly believe that.
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0: It's that time of year. 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
0: Coming up at 3 o'clock, Ryan Roland-Smith joins us for his weekly conversation. So stay tuned for that coming your way. Text line, as always, is there for you at 866-979-3776. We're going to talk about the Mariners, who you trust the most at the plate with the game on the line right now in this lineup after 100 games. You can weigh in on that. Talk some Seahawks as well coming up with Brady Henderson in the 4 o'clock hour. Meanwhile, we were talking about the Mariners, and I've said, you know, agree or disagree, I think they're the best team in this division. Again, it's not setting the bar real high because it's a bad division. But of the three that are in contention, and I'm eliminating the A's and the Angels, they're, to me, better than the Rangers. They're better than the Astros. Now, we'll see. This is going to be a great test coming up with this series against the Rangers, and could look really poor going the other way of me saying they're better than the Rangers and they don't win that series or at least split it, 4-game series, then, yeah, we'll be having a different conversation. But looking at this offense, I mean, look, like years past, especially during Scott Service years, the pitching carried this team. He had two 90-win seasons with a dreadful offense. He just didn't have the weapons that they have now.
1: That was the fun differential.
0: That's year. Exactly right, yeah.
1: Because he didn't know how to explain it.
0: Yeah, it was just dominant pitching, man. Just dominant pitching. And that's what they have again, maybe not quite to that extent, but, you know, it's – It's been saving their bacon, to say the least, because this is the this offense has scored the third fewest runs in all of Major League Baseball. There are only two teams that have scored fewer runs than the Seattle Mariners. One of them is the Blue Jays, who are in last place now. It's a team that was in the World Series.
1: Yeah.
0: Team that beat you to go to the World Series. They're in last place. They've scored 397 runs. The Guardians, who are not in last place yet, so they're, I'm guessing, having similar conversations maybe in Cleveland. They're in second place in the Central. They're a game behind the White Sox. They've put up 392 runs, which is not great. The Mariners, for their part, 402. So those are the three lowest scoring teams in terms of just total runs produced in all of baseball, and they're all in the American League.
1: And that's why the AL is, I mean, most teams are right at about 500. Yeah, I mean, it just, it's ridiculous to, I mean, you can easily point to exactly where it is, which is funny. You know, we were talking about the trade deadline of, you know, okay, we can maybe go get some bullpen help, whatever. I need a bat. I mean, that's, I was looking at the four categories, you know, average, on-base percentage, slug, and OPS. We rank 28th on average. 28th. I mean, we're 30th in average, 29th in slug, and it averages out those four categories. Reminder, there's 30 teams in Major League Baseball. It's awful. Mm-hmm. It's absolutely awful. So, yeah, it's that's something that needs to turn around, obviously. The thing is, though, I mean, I don't know who you go get just because everybody is so sort of bunched up in the AL. And but, you know, when you look at, you know, pitching or relief pitching or whatever, I mean, that's not even a question. I mean, it's a bat. It's offense. It's ridiculous. But I still feel like they have the guys there if they will just, you know, like we've been talking about, play up to their potential. Just have not done that. But it's just appalling to me, the rankings as far as their offense.
0: Yeah, it's been dreadful. And here they are, a half game out of first place, which tells you that it's not going to take much. Now, that's assuming pitching remains as good as it's been, as solid as it's been. They could have some hiccups along the way. We'll see what happens after the trade deadline, if they go to a five-man, whatever. But putting that aside for now, you've had a dreadful offense, and you're sitting here at 500, which isn't great. You expected more. You were three games better at this point last year. You expected to be better than that, but you're at just a half game out of first place, which tells you if guys just start playing a little better offensively, it's going to separate you from the rest of the pack. And if they add somebody, great. But if, to me, it's, you know, if you want to go glass half full, all it's going to take is just for Cal to be reasonably good, just reasonably good. He's not anywhere near the guy last year for whatever the reason, injury, confidence, WBC, throw out whatever excuse you want. We'll talk more about Cal coming up. But if he just becomes a reasonable threat in that lineup, and the same for Naylor, and the same for Julio, you're not asking him to have their career years. Just be a reasonable threat in that lineup. How different does this offense look? I mean, you've been this bad, yet you're a half game out of first place, despite everything, despite these guys producing, you know, in some cases next to nothing, you know, and you know, you've got two young guys. You got a rookie who's hitting .114 in the month of July, who's not giving you much. He's giving you some great defense, as we talked about, and this is not to pick on Colt Emerson because he's just turned 21 today. I don't place that expectation on him that I do Cal and Julio and Naylor. But the fact that they've struggled and they rank as low as they do in all of these categories, yet here they are, just tells you, man, it's not going to take much. It really is not, to get this team just to separate from the rest of the pack. And Dan Wilson, after the game yesterday, just talked about the importance of the offense being able to score runs in a variety of ways.
11: You know, I forgot to mention Cole there too, but adding on runs late, you know, was big. But you're right. I think, you know, three runs were scored on the homers, and three runs were scored sort of, you know, traditionally. And, you know, that's, that's a solid offense. That's a balanced offense. And, you know, you need all those runs. And, you know, particularly late in the game there, giving yourselves a cushion and allowing your bullpen to attack like they did is huge. But, you know, again, it just comes down to having good at-bats, comes down to getting a good pitch to hit. And that's what our guys did today. They got good pitches to hit, and they put a good swing on it.
0: Yeah, they've got to, you know, you can't rely. The home runs are great, and you love seeing it, and they're huge, obviously. It's bailed them out in this series, but got to be able to manufacture runs. Got to be able to string hits together. You got to be able to steal bases and move runners along and just the basics of baseball, which they just have not been very adept at doing.
1: Yeah. Yeah, you know, I was kind of complaining. We were talking about slug and how it just hasn't been the case, especially for Julio, because I think his on-base percentage was .325, and his slug was .327, I think. This was a few games ago. But man, you look at Cal right now. He's got a .264 on base and a .267 slug. So, I mean, there's just so much room for repair. And I'm not sitting here ripping Cal or anything, but there's so much upside there that it has to turn around.
0: Yeah.
1: Just has to.
0: Yeah. And one other positive note, absent the offense, just moving that aside. How about Munoz? Two games in a row where he looked every bit the star closer mm-hmm. that you've been aching to see. He looked fantastic. So that was good to see. Just yeah. one more positive to throw in there, because even though they won the series, it still feels a little like, I didn't come out of it feeling super confident. Yeah, you won the series, but it took some dramatics to get it done. All right, so good stuff there. Meanwhile, we're going to talk more about this and get some expert opinion from Ryan Roland Smith as to how he'd fix some of the issues with the offense and things like that. He's going to join us next with Wyman and Bob at Seattle Sports on 710.
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0: Mariners take the series from the Giants. They look to do the same with the visiting Cincinnati Reds. Gino Suarez making his return back to Seattle as well. Game one coming your way tonight. George Kirby on the hill for the Mariners. He faces off against Andrew Abbott. You can catch it all starting at 5:30 with the pregame show. 6:40 first pitch right here, Seattle Sports on 710. Meanwhile, the Seahawks have announced they put safety Nick Imanwari, running back Kenny McIntosh, and cornerback Tyrone Broden on the PUP list to begin training camp. The reminder, according to Brady Henderson, who will be with us in the 4 o'clock hour, anybody placed on the PUP list can be activated and returned to practice at any point during camp.
3: 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When it's game time, it's Miller time.
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31: Anyway, what were we talking about?
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31: Pants back on, trying to make the uniform look sweet in a split second. Come out, and I'm trying to open the door. I'm like, what the? And I said, listen, buddy, put your babysitting shoes on, because Dad's going out for Father's Day. You got to watch Top Gun.
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31: You guys don't listen when I speak. 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
2: Ryan Roland Smith, every week with Wyman and Bob.
30: That's the opener right there.
0: He's here, everybody, with us each and every week. Our weekly conversation with Ryan Roland Smith is presented by Mazda of Everett. Good to see you, Ryan. How are you, man?
30: Doing okay. How you guys doing?
0: Doing better than I left you on Friday night, as you and I were both walking to the elevator after the game, after the fireworks show, and it was just Yeah. That was kind of the tone of the conversation. It was just, that was a dreadful night. That was maybe the low point of the season as far as performance. Two hits, two errors, no runs against the Giants. And they turn around and win the series, but it feels a little odd. It doesn't feel great because they went into the seventh looking much the same way in Saturday's game. They get the heroics from Cole Young. They get the win. Bottom line, they get the win. They win the series. But how do you feel about it now that it's wrapped up?
1: Yeah. Well, first of all, look, they won the series. But you're right. You get done with Sunday, it's like, you know, obviously, hey, you took two or three. But you feel like there's just so much room there to get on some kind of good rhythm. The whole thing with this team, and even going back to the road trip, last time I spoke to you guys, and obviously you and I were talking about this on Friday night a little bit, but just trying to have some kind of rhythm or, you know, feel to this team or understanding this is who we are. It's like, man, and I get the expectations are through the roof, but like, for example, you know, I'm looking down on the field right now and, you know, Eugenio Suarez is down. Everyone's high-fiving him and stuff, and I'm just watching him, and I'm thinking to myself, man, like, I know he didn't perform that well, let's be honest. Had a couple big moments, obviously, in the postseason. But I'm talking about in a regular season environment since coming back in the trade. However, there was a lack of better terms, like a good vibe to this team. And I just feel like something's missing. Like, it's tough, man, when you have your guy who 60 home runs or not. But when you have a guy, Cal Raleigh, who's having just a, you know, and I say this with all due respect, but a historically rough season from what he did last year, it's tough because you're looking at that, your star player and your guy who touches on so many different parts of the roster in regards to the pitching, offense, chemistry in the clubhouse. And, you know, I think he's 0 for his last 12. And you're thinking to yourself, man, like, it's tough, man. It's tough. So, like, I say all that, and, you know, the team has said this, has echoed this, and Dan Wilson has said it too, that there's a lot in front of him. So you can look at the first half, and you can look at that. You and I were talking about coming back on that Friday out of the break and just couldn't get it going. And then you win the series, and everything that goes with that. You can say all that, and all of a sudden you take two or three here from Cincinnati. You know, you take care of business down in Texas, and then you start to get that going. But at the moment, as we talk right now, man, it's been rough for sure.
8: Hey, what about Cole Young, man? We were talking about him, and I think in spring training the thought was, you know, maybe he might be a hole, you know, in the infield, and he's just been fantastic. What are you seeing out of him lately?
1: Yeah, on both sides. Well, first of all, defensively, you know, we've talked about, sung his praises. It's been awesome. And, you know, anyone who hasn't heard me talk about this, I remember talking to him about this in April. I spoke to him about this a little bit more recent. Compared to last year, defensively, once he got to the big leagues, it was you get all this information and you play a little bit more, you know, stiff because you got all this info and you're trying to make sure you're in the right spot or get throw to the right bases. The game's moving quick and he's just playing way freer this year, and you can tell. Offensively, I feel like it's just been like this layering on effect. So, like, coming out of spring training, can you handle lefties? Yeah, all right, check that box. You're doing well enough against lefties. Can you handle fastballs? Well, he's been above average on fastballs, especially plus velocity. Okay, check that box. Can you struggle for a few weeks like he did in the month of May and bounce back? Check that box. Now, all of a sudden, the next layer, I think, as I'm watching him go, now all of a sudden you're starting to see a little bit more of that, you know, that power potential. You're looking at a guy who could potentially, you know, get you 20-plus home runs at second base. And if you can hover around 250, 260 and play that defense, man, I'm telling you, like, it's just kind of this layer on effect offensively. Now, saying all that, sometimes I forget. It's like, hey, hold on. It's not like this guy's a 80th rounder and he just picked him up for a can of Coke. No, he was a you know, big prospect. So, yeah, you know, you hope that. But at the same time, or even watching this draft just recently with the Mariners and all these other teams, and you sit back and you look and see who the Mariners get and not diving into that. But at the same time, it's very difficult to say, all right, stamp a 20-plus home run second baseman who can hit you 250, 260, and play plus defense. Really hard to get that. And so it's been really impressive.
0: Ryan, I'll ask you the question we asked our listeners, and that is, given who they are today, not historically, not their talent level overall, but just game on the line, you need somebody in that box that's going to put the ball in play. Maybe something as simple as a sac fly or obviously a base hit. Runner on third, game's on the line. Who do you trust most after 100 games right now based on who they are right now?
1: Man, that's tough. Well, honestly, like right now, this is going to sound kind of crazy, but I'm going to go with, man, it's tough because there's not the usual suspects, right?
0: No. Nope.
1: I'm going to go just because he's starting to swing it on the pool side, and you're talking about just putting the ball in play, or
0: just
1: at
0: you
1: least...
0: need somebody. You got the winning run on third. It's the bottom of the ninth. You got, let's say, one out. So a sac fly wins the game for you, or the base hit. Who gives you the most confidence when they step in the box? They're either going to come up with that sac fly or that base hit. Just based on who they are right now, not their career, but just right now after 100 games. Because you're right, it's not the usual suspects. It's not Cal, it's not Julio, it's not Naylor.
1: I mean, I'm going to have to go Randy, honestly, at this point. I'm going to have to go Randy, or even though he's just come off the concussion IL, I feel like some good contact before he hit the IL, he was starting to rake and make better swing decisions. That's Julio. I'm going to have to go with those two. And if not those two, you know, if it's on base or keeping an inning going, I'm going to have to go J.P. Crawford. So they're my three options. I know you wanted one, but I have to go, at this point, Randy. Honestly, because the reason I say that is because when it's a clutch moment in regards to putting the ball in play, his plate coverage on pitches outside are ridiculous. And guys are going to try and pitch away from contact, down and away, if we're going to go nuance here. And he's able to hit that ball in the right field. So I'm going to have to go Randy.
0: Yeah.
1: What do you got on that?
0: Well, yeah, he was in the mix. You named two of the three that I said. I said Randy, JP, or Cole. Cole would be the guy who just seems wildly unaffected by the moment. He just seems to be pretty he is who he is, for better or worse, in every moment. His demeanor doesn't seem to change, and he doesn't look like a guy who presses. So...
1: I don't give him enough, I guess I didn't give him enough clutch value there, I guess. But, Cole's another good one for sure. Yeah.
8: I said Cal Raleigh, but, you know, that's just because he's one of my favorites and I like him.
1: Man, do
8: but...
1: they need him? For so many reasons, you know. And I heard you guys talking prior to me jumping on. And, like, for yesterday was, okay, if you want to talk about something, because I was all doom and gloom after they just took two or three. But what they did was at the third inning or whatever it was, just getting extra bases. And I say that because, like, Baseball Savant, you go to baseballsavant.com, and you can go dabble in the base running. And you look at extra bases taken, base running value, like runs above average in regards to base running. Man, there's two guys with plus scores in there on the Mariners team. One of them is Randy Arozarena, who's running around with a pretty bad hamstring at the moment. All these other teams that aren't, you know, in the top 10 in regards to slug are like the Guardians, the Marlins, the Tampa Bay Rays. You got to, man, find a way to get that extra base or hit when it counts or just ball in play. All those little things, as cliche, as dumb as that, as simple as that sounds, excuse me. It's if you are not going to hit home runs consistently, have the same slug as what you did last year, man, you know what? How do I get extra 90 feet? They did that early in the game yesterday, which is kind of nice.
8: Yeah, how about Munoz and, you know, what you've seen from him lately? I mean, this is it looks like he's turning back to the form that he was in last year. So I'm just trying to bring up some of the positives right now because it just feels like, man, you know, especially the Cal thing. I just think that has to happen.
1: It's tough, man. It's tough. It really is.
8: But Munoz, I mean, like in the beginning of the season, he kind of looked a little bit shaky a couple of times. Mm-hmm. It looked like maybe there was something wrong with him. And then he had the heat exhaustion in Washington. And, of course, you know about that because you were walking around looking at monuments and things like that. And you said it was pretty hot there. But But yeah, I mean, it seems like there's a good positive sign, right? Look, what have you seen from him lately?
1: Yeah, looks great, and it's consistent. So like, if you asked him, put it this the way. I'll answer that and say, yeah, he's been good and he's found something. Confidence is back. He's on the attack and all the good stuff that anyone can see. But if you watching him, if I was, let's say I was a pitching coach and I went out and said, all right, Munoz, against the Cincinnati Reds, we need you to throw 70% slider. So like you can mix in a fastball, but you've got to land that slider. I mean, it would be a struggle. If I on the flip side said, hey, man, we want you to go fastball heavy. That's the version we're seeing, and that's the one that, to me, and when you throw 100, 101, or he is now because he's got that conviction to it, that's speaking volumes of where he's at with that fastball. So, like I said, if seconds before I went into the game, it was, hey, fastball heavy, mixing a slider, he's golden. He's all good. If it was the other way around, which we've seen him at times, and I remember when he first got traded over, he was like, oh, I'm just not confident with my fastball, believe it or not. So he'd go just slider, slider, slider all day and try and get guys to chase. And that's, to me, the margin for error is so small, and he's not a command guy at all. Like, he's pretty much, he's admitted this to me, have Cal set up down the middle, and I'm just shooting for that mask. It's like, all right, like, okay, because it's just the command he's not confident with. He doesn't need to be, by the way. And so I think watching him being fastball heavy, the cadence in between pitches and the presence he has, catching that ball back, bang on the mound, back on the mound, staring in. He's got, you know, he's just bigger on the mound when he does that. And you see some of the swings from, you know, the Giants. That last thing is just like, yeah, can we just get back on the bus? Like, we're done. Like, we're good now. Like, we can just wave the white flag. That's how it looked, man. So he's in a good spot.
0: Hey, what was your take on the rotation in this series? Because you almost had three quality starts. Or you were an out shy for Miller. He goes 5 2/3, yep. Gives up three runs, two of them earned. The defense kind of, you know, putting a little dent in things in his start and Wu, by the way. They both gave up three runs. Both gave up two earned runs in their starts, but you got quality starts out of Wu and Gilbert. Yeah. Just overall, what was your feeling about the rotation, what you saw from those three?
1: All right, so to zoom out again with this team, and I feel like I'm just like finding nitpicking here. Well, not nitpicking, but all right, they take two or three, and I'm talking about, hey, this team needs to find some kind of, you know, good vibe to it, or whatever I said earlier on. I'm looking at Gino Suarez. Okay. All right. It's, first of all, Bryce Miller, you know, Bob, you and I were there, and we heard him talk about his the blister on his finger, whatever it was. I was like, I was a little concerned. I'm not going to lie, man, because
0: the
1: velocity dipped at the end there in those last 20% of that outing, and the backspin wasn't quite there, and he lost some of that stuff. And by the way, he was bouncing off a start that he got zero swing and miss on his fastball. That concerned me a little bit. But he's talking about the blister. All right, all good. So that was like, whew, that was a bit of a relief. Then you got Brian Wu, who comes out, pitches really good at home. And I'm sitting there going, awesome, high five. Let's do that on the road.
0: Yep.
1: Because we need you to do that on the road. Because 50% of these outings we're going to walk into in August and September, when this is going to be potentially a game or a half a game in it, with whether it be the Texas Rangers or a wild card spot or whatever, dude, we need you to do that on the road. So it's like, yep, sweet, man, good job. Now let's try and figure out a way to do it on the road. And then Logan Gilbert, I put him in the same category, and pretty much I could just insert his name into that Munoz conversation we just had. Getting on that fastball and being confident with it, and the velocity's up and everything else, it's like, man, it seems way more easier said than done, but he has got something in his head right now saying, all right, I'm going to attack you with a heater, and it's more conventional, a higher percentage of fastballs, and everything's better off it. And on top of that, he's throwing the secondary pitches. He threw the secondary pitches way harder, man. That's a great sign. That means he's not feeling through anything at all. Logan Gilbert is going to have a really nice run in these next couple months. You can just see it, and you can even tell. I talk about some of the swings against and the approach. Man, it's exciting what his second half's going to look like. Keep in mind, too, going back a year ago, where he was at the All-Star break last year, yes, he was off the IL. Nowhere near was the same. I remember when he came off that elbow injury, man, it took months all the way up until the end of the year to have you know, pitch number 78, 86, you know, that 96, 97. Because his velocity, we talked about this, velocity would dip. The stuff wasn't the same. He threw pitch, I think it was pitch number 93. It was 97 miles per hour. I mean, it's exciting what Logan Gilbert's going to do. But to talk about the other two guys, Bryce, get that finger right because he's been excellent. Not to mention he's got a baseball camp with me in about a couple of weeks.
0: That's really the priority.
1: Nice. And then on top of that too, with Brian, it's like, hey man, awesome. All right, how do we take that onto the road and you can just go seven innings, give up two runs, and feel really good about what you do next time you're out on the road.
8: All right, Ryan, so you've got the Mets in the National League, Colorado, San Francisco, not good. Mm-hmm. The Reds, 45-53. What do you see any threats there? I know you've kind of honed in on them, but tell us about Cincinnati.
1: Yeah, so I'll give you just an overall. I mean, offensively, nothing great, you know, in regards to what they do offensively. They're 21st in, you know, runs per game. Batting average, they're 27th. Nothing really there, but there are a couple guys in that lineup that can get you. And then on the pitching side, that's where the Mariners, when you walk into you take two or three from the Giants. I said this at the beginning of the homestand. Then you know you got the Cincinnati Reds. The pitching is where you got to do some damage here. You got, you know, the bullpen's 25th, not good. And this team, the Mariners, if you want to build confidence, you got to do it late. Just take care of that bullpen. Get in deep with that bullpen. If the rotation is not going to get deep, but you got to do some damage here. You got to take two or three on this trip, or otherwise our conversation next Monday will probably be more doom and gloom. When it should be my favorite 15 to 20 minutes of the week.
0: Yeah, it's this is going to be an interesting series because again we kind of come out of this series with the Giants going, yeah, they won the series, but you feel a little not overly confident. You know, it's interesting. We were talking about Colt Emerson, who turns 21 years old today, Ryan. He's 21 today. Man. How about that? He's it's interesting. I said one of the great things that I saw over the weekend is this part isn't great, but he is struggling big time in July. Yep. He's hitting .114 in July with like a .158 on base. It's brutal.
1: Yep.
0: And it's kind of gone down each month. So I don't know if that's the league adjusting to him, and now he's got to make his adjustments, whatever that is. You can weigh in on that. But what I love is for a young guy that he does not carry that into the field with him. We saw him make a brilliant defensive play in extra innings that kept the runner from advancing from second to third, jumps up, I mean, diving in the hole, jumps up, throws a missile over to Naylor. You see Naylor pump his fist immediately on that play. You see Ferrer pointing to, I mean, that was a huge play. He lays down a great bunt. He's finding ways to be a positive out there, I guess is my point, for a young guy who could very easily carry his struggles at the plate into the field with him.
1: For sure. And also, too, just his demeanor, you know, at 21, almost like he's kind of like, oh, well, he's oblivious to the fact that he is struggling. Now, let's talk about the struggles for a second. The league is wearing him out. Again, if you click on the Illustrated tab on Baseball Savant, anyone can do it. You don't have to be a rocket scientist to do it. Click on a heat map and see where they're pitching. You talked about that month. You can look at that month, and it's just a big, giant red at the top of the strike zone. And then look at the swing and miss up there. They are wearing him out at the top of the strike zone with 94-plus and just living there. When it counts. So he has to, that young man has to find a way at 21 years old, find a way to get to that pitch, and then that will change the way they're pitching to him. Now, the other thing on this as well, we talk about, oh, this team needs the veteran players to step up and yada yada or Cal, whatever. Think about it like this. It's going to be interesting. We haven't even talked about, you know, the trade deadline or the potential of what, you know, what they are going to try and add. We talk about the right-handed offensive, you know, bat. Is a big one. Mm-hmm. Okay, so if you look around the infield, you've got a situation where Brendan Donovan's coming back. That would be huge. You've got JP, looks like he's playing third base. Cole Young's we already talked about him. Naylor's are at first base, you know, because he's, you know, underperforming it for Naylor. You look at this trade deadline, you think to yourself, okay, hang on, how do we add and where do we add him? Because you've got Randy in left field, he's an all-star, Julio at center, and then right field, you've got a little bit of that Can Zone who's been doing really well, Luke Rayleigh's swinging a little bit better. So who do you go out and find a right-handed outfielder? There's not a whole lot. And in the infield, you're looking at this going, well, you're not going to send Colt Emerson to Triple A. That's just not going to happen, like, because he's Colt Emerson. So he's playing shortstop, whether you like it or not, when it counts. And this is going to be a situation where you need certain guys in this lineup to step up, man. He's going to make a big impact on what this team does in these next couple months, that's for sure, even at 21.
0: Ryan, as always, great stuff, my friend. We look forward to it each and every week. And hopefully after this series heading into Texas, we're talking about momentum. We're talking about how this team built up some great momentum against the Reds.
1: Yeah, so you can have some more laughs on this 10 to 15 minutes. Man, too serious. Yeah, what's going on?
8: It's way too serious.
1: I blame you two.
0: We count on your comedy.
1: I blame Bob Stelton for putting me in a bad mood on Friday night. It's his fault.
0: It was me.
1: He set the tone for the rest of the weekend. Thanks a lot.
0: I sat there in the post game with them. I said, I'm not going down to the clubhouse. I'm not going. I just sat there with them and Shannon.
1: Oh, man.
0: Appreciate you, Ryan. We'll talk to you next week.
1: Sounds good. Thanks, guys.
0: There you go. There's Ryan Roland Smith with us each and every week. His appearances are brought to you by Mazda of Everett. Meanwhile, there could be a surprising position battle for the Seahawks during training camp. We'll get into that coming up next with Wyman and Bob. It's Seattle Sports on 710.
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5: Our thanks once again to Ryan Roland-Smith, who joined us in the previous segment. 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And don't forget, you can click subscribe. It's totally free, and it just shows up for you every day. It's beautiful. Meanwhile, taking a look at training camp, which, again, we will be broadcasting live from Seahawks training camp starting next Monday, 1 week from today. And potentially, you know, there's always position battles out there, but I guess maybe one of the more surprising ones would be for that backup spot. And Ian Rappaport on the Insiders says he feels like there's a strong competition for that backup spot with the Seahawks.
6: Yeah, and that actually would be great news for Seattle. Not just that they have a legitimate competition, but if Jalen Milroe can come out and win it, would not only justify that draft pick, but also give them another potential option. We'll see into the future for Seattle. That would be excellent, excellent news if Jalen Milroe does, in fact, win that job.
5: I mean, I don't doubt there's a competition. I certainly don't think they go into camp and they just anoint Drew Locke as the backup and that's the end of the conversation by any stretch. But from what we've seen when we've watched, there doesn't seem to be a lot of, I don't feel like they're that close when we watch them throw the ball out there. It doesn't feel that close to me. Now, maybe Milroe's been working on a lot of stuff and he's going to look completely different. You certainly allow for that. And mm-hmm. and him talking about justifying that draft pick, they spent a third round pick on him. So I get that part of it, but I don't think that's going to inform their decision making. I think they're going to go with who gives us the best chance to win a game if Sam Darnold goes down.
7: Yeah, and if Sam Darnold goes down, I would expect it would go this way, that Drew Locke's probably going to be your backup this year. And, you know, we still don't know what Milroe is best at. You know, I mean, we saw him in college, and then John talked about when he drafted him that he wanted to use him like as a weapon and, you know, kind of sprinkle him in here and there. And then that really never materialized. And then, you know, what they started doing, and this is what we've seen. And I talked to Matt Hasselbeck about this, by the way, and I was like, why do you think they're not using Jalen Milroe in a way where you put him in, you know, a run package and do all kinds of different, you know, no drop back passes? And, you know, Matt was saying, well, they know what he can do as far as that's, you know, he can run the ball and he can, you know, be part of an option maybe and all that kind of stuff. Or, you know, some kind of a play action pass game, whatever. But, you know, what they don't know is whether or not he can be a drop back passer. And you and I were sitting there looking at him that one day. And then I'd been out there a few other days where he didn't look great. Yeah. As far as just a drop back passer.
5: Yeah.
7: And that's just that. I think that's what they're trying to develop. So that makes it hard to kind of figure out what's their plan. And maybe, you know, we'll get a better feeling when we're out there at camp and figure that out. But right now, I mean, I think Drew Locke's definitely your backup quarterback because I don't think whatever they're going to do with Jalen Milroe has developed enough.
5: Yeah.
7: So, but yeah, I mean, it's a good

0: question because I know that they really like him, and I think John especially had a pretty good idea in his head about what he wanted to do with him. And we didn't see really any of that.
1: He's super intriguing. I get the appeal or the excitement about his potential because he's an athlete. I mean, he's just a guy who you look at and go, wow, he could be a real problem for a defense. And he throws a nice one, nice tight spiral. And, he's got it. Looks like he's got zip on the ball. That's not the problem. It's just his accuracy. Just when we were watching him that day, and you've certainly seen him on a number of other days. I watched him last year as a rookie, and you just take that with a grain of salt. You know, it's his first time out there and all of that. But just in these mini camps that we watched, I was like, yeah, his accuracy just isn't there. To me, it didn't seem like much of a competition because I would say arguably that every time I look at Drew Locke out there throwing the ball compared to the other two, and that includes, he looks better in practice. He looks really good when you see him out there. And I'm not making the case that he's a superstar or anything like that. He throws a very nice ball. He's accurate. He looks confident out there. It didn't seem like it was much of a competition, at least there. But look, that can absolutely change, and I'm intrigued by the potential of Milroe. I just don't know, if he would have to take a pretty big step from what we've seen in order to supplant Drew Locke.
0: Yeah.
1: That's what my eyes tell me. Now, what they're seeing behind the scene, they're certainly seeing a ton more than I would ever hope to see. So maybe there's some things in his, pros and cons column, the pro column, that we're not seeing, that they're going, hey man, this is really good and this is also really good. But just the eye test of watching them throwing to receivers like everybody else out there, to me it didn't feel that close.
0: Yeah, no, I mean, and it really, there's nothing to go on. I mean, you don't want to look at that Green Bay game because, last year and the end of preseason, because that they were just like using him as a drop back passer. That's not really what he does. His best game was in the preseason against the Chiefs. And he went 3 for 5 for 46 yards, and he showed some, some flash and everything. He ran the ball a couple of times. But, that's going to be one of the cooler sort of stories to watch during camp, to see what exactly are they going to do with him. What's the plan going forward? But I just don't know with their offense right now. They're working so hard. You got a new offensive coordinator. You got new running back. You really want to run the ball. I don't know how much they're going to get to that,
1: Yeah.
0: I mean, if you can only work on so many things, and you can concentrate on the things that you really want to. And so, but, look, I mean, we've seen a couple of practices where you're right. I mean, he throws a really sweet looking ball, but it's just not, we saw him inaccurate a couple of times. And then, especially when it's him in the pocket.
1: Yeah.
0: But, there was lots of plays where you're like, ah, man, you could roll that guy out on the edge. He's got an option to throw or run. I mean, it seems like there's lots of ways to use that guy, but I don't know if he's going to get lost in the wash because they have a lot of things to do on offense.
1: Do you agree that I don't think John, or even more specifically Mike, are going to do anything based on his draft position? I don't think there's going to be like, hey, we got to make this look good. We got to get something out of this because of where we picked him. Yeah, he represents a level of commitment. You spent draft capital on him as a third round pick, so that represents something. But I also don't think Mike cares where anybody was drafted. I think he's just looking at who gives me the best chance to win. I don't give a damn if they're a free agent or a first round pick. Do you sense any sort of extra urgency to develop him because of where he was drafted?
0: No, I don't. I don't think John thinks that way. I really don't. I think he's willing to cut bait and move on if it was something that they just missed on or it just didn't come up. There really hasn't been an opportunity for him.
1: Yeah.
0: So that he might fall through the cracks that way, and that's one of those things. But yeah, I mean, yeah, it's funny. The first round, second round, third, once camp starts, I feel like a lot of that just goes away. It just does. I mean, I think especially the fans, you want the first, second, third rounders to be participating and do well. But like once it, you don't care if the guy's an undrafted free agent. If he beats out a second rounder, you want that guy on the field.
1: Yeah.
0: So yeah, it's very unclear what he is going to be. And that's why I think he could be one of the more interesting stories, like I said, in camp, because he's definitely a very talented athlete. But, what how are they going to use him? Because it's a pretty big departure going from Sam Darnold to him. I mean, you would have to put, but we, you know, they talked about putting Robbie Utes in there and, you know, maybe some play action pass or him running the ball or whatever, you know. I think those kinds of things they know he can do, but now they're trying to develop him as just a drop back passer. And, you know, that's really probably what we're going to see mostly, but I don't know. I don't know how, what their tolerance is for, you know, how long are they to carry him? And maybe somebody, maybe he's a good trade capital guy at some point.
1: Yeah. It was going to be fun to watch. I mean, I get why people are excited about his potential because he, you know, and I know Russell's persona non grata for a lot of fans, but what made him exciting was his ability to throw the ball and his ability to keep a play alive with his mobility, his athleticism. And yeah. I think you feel like there's a version of that with Jalen Milroe there, but he's bigger. You know, he's not the 5'10 and 5'8 guy. So I think people get excited about, well, he could be potentially that kind of player again. You know, you might have another version of that. So
0: remember Russell's breakout game in Kansas City? I remember I got on the plane afterwards and Pete Carroll goes, "What'd you think of that? Why, man?" I was like, "That was freaking awesome.
1: That was pretty cool."
0: Yeah.
1: Pretty cool.
0: And, you know, to have that, and Russ wasn't the fastest guy in the world, but like, I remember describing the one play he ran up the middle and it was like the Indiana Jones with everything like crumbling behind him with the ball rolling towards him. And Russ just stayed ahead. And I mean,
1: fast enough.
0: Yeah. And you love to see quarterbacks make those kinds of plays. And I think that's the kind of excitement that Jalen Milroe can bring. But, you know, you've got a pretty good starting, you know, quarterback and a pretty good backup there in Drew Lock. And based on what they want to do, you know, it's your third coordinator in as many years. But I don't know, maybe he's like, "Hey, man, I got some ideas for this Jalen Milroe kid."
1: All right, coming up, it's been the most baffling part of the Mariners season by far. And we're going to get into that coming up next with Wyman and Bob. It's Seattle Sports on 710.
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1: Coming up at the 4 o'clock hour, Brady Henderson of ESPN.com will join us on the program, talk some Seahawks with him. Text line is there for you at 866-979-3776. Much of what we've talked about with the Mariners and struggling offense, it's certainly not just one guy, but there's one main guy that is right now a shadow of who he was last year, and that's Cal Raleigh. At what point do you, as a Cal Raleigh super fan, start to worry, Dave? Because you got 62 games left in the regular season. He went 0 for 10 in this series with one walk, 0 for his last 12. In July, we talked about Colt Emerson hitting a .114. He's 21-year-old, his first taste of the big leagues.
0: Yeah.
1: In July, Cal's hitting a .156 with a .264 on base and a .267 slug. He's healthy. He's you certainly allowed when he got back. You're like, look, he's not going to just come out of the gates, even though he was killing it in AAA. It felt like every time we looked up, he was hitting a home run. But as we talked about, it's a different world at the major league level than AAA pitching. So he's had a moment here or a moment there, and you feel like, okay, here he goes, and it just has not happened yet. Do we need to start going, you know what? Yeah, he's not going to be this bad for the remaining 62, but the idea that he's going to be anything close to what he was last year is probably not realistic either. Are we just hoping for something in between? Like, just give me, I've been saying, just give me that threat. Just be a threat in the lineup. Now, what does that mean? How do you define that? Just be a guy who's just hot enough for the pitcher and the pitching coach on the other team and the, as a game plan to face this team. You got to be careful with this guy. You got to be careful with this guy in this zone. You can't throw him this pitch because right now he's tearing the cover off the ball on these sliders or these fastballs up in the zone, whatever it is. I just need him to be that guy to a certain extent because he just isn't right now.
0: I know. I think the most disappointed I've been has been, you know, that last series against Tampa and Miami. Now, I mean, he went in there and he actually, you know, he got a couple of hits actually going into that game. But more than anything, there was a hitting coach that was like, man, Cal is really close. And he got four or five hits on that road trip going to Miami and Tampa.
1: You feel like, okay, he's starting to find it.
0: Starting to repair a little bit. And then he goes 0 for 10. In this series. So that's the part that's so discouraging. But like, you know, I was looking at, I don't think I pulled up exactly the right numbers, but Jake Berger, I think he's playing first base for the Rangers.
1: You like him?
0: Yeah. He went on because I saw on MLB Network, he went on this streak, and I don't know if I pulled the exact, you know, right amount, but an 18 game hitting streak. Guy was batting 349 with 1,000 OPS, 4 home runs, 6 doubles. And so I feel like Cal is totally capable of that. Totally capable. And only 18 strikeouts in those 18 games. And I'm like, that looks like something that Cal could do. And when I saw that stat, I was like, that looks like Cal. That looks like something that he can do. And we just haven't seen it. So like I said, I'm really disappointed because, you know, we heard from a lot of people that were saying, you know, hey, it looks like he's on it. Cause remember that Friday before they left, you sent that whole breakdown of how he's missing. Mm-hmm. And really what it was he's just a little bit off.
1: Yeah.
0: He's a little bit late on almost everything. The high fastball's getting to him. And it was just like, man, okay, it looks like he's going to figure things out. And then he goes 0-for in this series against San Francisco.
1: Yeah, and the two previous ABs prior to this series. So it's like Ryan threw out 0-for his last 12.
0: Yeah.
1: Which in the course of a season, you're going, okay, that's going to happen, but considering the way his season's gone, you're going, this is not good. Cause he's just so crucial to what they want to do offensively. Yeah. We can talk about who he is as a catcher. And look, here's the other thing. And I see people on social media and it's all emotion. You sit him down, bench him, call Parade up. Yeah. Cal's not getting benched.
0: No.
1: Okay. You don't have a better option than Cal right now. You want to bring Parade back up to be his backup? I'm fine with that, but you know, you're not going to bench him in favor of Garver. Garver is clearly not tearing the cover off the ball, and he's, you know, outside of his success with the ABS challenges, he's not better than Cal anywhere behind the plate.
0: Yeah.
1: So he's not an option. So as far as your big league team sits right now, the idea will sit him down, bench him. That's not going to help you because Mitch doesn't provide a spark. He's not a guy you look to for a spark. He's a guy that when he steps into the box, unfortunately, and you know, look, there's a lot of good qualities and the pitchers like working with him and things like that. But I don't have any confidence he's going to do anything when he steps into the box. And I almost feel like he doesn't either at times. So you don't have really a fallback with Cal. He's got to get it going. He's your guy. He's the guy. And they batted him as low as sixth during one game this weekend. I don't know what else you do with him besides dropping him in the order. I don't know. You know, this is where, you know, obviously we talk about it. Who do you blame? Is it the coaches, the player? It's always the player, as you talk about. It always comes down to the player executing. But, man, Edgar and Seitzer and Bobby Bagas, they need to figure something out here because he's just, we're not talking about Leo Rivas here. We're not talking about a with all due respect to him. You're not talking about a utility guy. You're not talking about, you know, Mastroboni or even Rayleigh or somebody. You're talking about somebody who is absolutely crucial to what your team is trying to get done here, who's just not performing.
0: Yeah. Well, and the 253 said DH Cal. I don't know. I think that's a terrible idea just because he's so valuable to our pitching staff. So
1: if I thought that would help him, or if he thought it more importantly, or they thought it, I would be in favor of that. I mean, yeah, Garver's not better than him behind the plate, but if that gets Cal's bat going, sign me up. But I don't know if he believes that or they believe that.
0: Right. Yeah. It doesn't seem like he's worn down or he's tired or anything like that. So, yeah, I mean, you would be taking away really his best value to this team right now. So, yeah, I don't get that, but it's a great question just because it's like, how long are they going to go? You know, what if he goes 0-4 in this next, 0-4 in this next 3-game series?
1: Maybe they're batting them 8th.
0: Yeah.
1: I just don't know what you do. I mean, you can't.
0: Yeah,
1: I mean, unless they do call Pareda up, I mean, I just the idea of sitting him and starting Garver makes no sense because Garver is not any. I'd rather the struggling Cal up at the plate than Garver. Mm-hmm. I just even with his struggles as bad as they've been, I have more faith he's going to get something done.
0: Yeah, it just has to happen. It just does. We can't be here a week from now talking about he's on the road trip and he's still he's, let's say, he goes, gets one hit. I won't know what to think.
1: It's gonna be, let's hope we're not having that conversation. Meanwhile, the Mariners 50 season celebration weekend begins August 7th. We want to send you and a friend to be part of the celebration. You'll get a chance to watch batting practice before the gates open, then stick around for the game and the alumni home run derby featuring the great Ryan Roland Smith. To enter, all you need to do is open the Seattle Sports app. If you don't already have the app, just text the word app, APP, to 866-979-3776. 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You can enter every day to increase your chances to win. The contest runs through Monday, July 27th. Meanwhile, one member of the rotation has emerged as the true ace of the staff this season. We'll get into that coming up next with Wyman and Bob at Seattle Sports on 710.
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1: Mariners get back to it this evening as they welcome the Cincinnati Reds and Gino Suarez back to town. Game one of the three-game series coming your way tonight. George Kirby goes for your Seattle Mariners. He goes up against Andrew Abbott. You can catch it all starting at 5:30 with the pregame show. 6:40 first pitch right here, Seattle Sports on 710. Just one game going on right now. They're headed to the top of the second in Cleveland, where the Guardians are up 3-0 on the Twins. One note in the world of the NFL as it pertains to the Seahawks. They have announced that they put safety Nick Emenwori, running back Kenny McIntosh, and cornerback Tyrone Broden on the PUP list to begin training camp. And as our guy Brady Henderson, who will be with us this hour, reminds us, anyone placed on the PUP list can be activated and returned to practice at any point during camp. If they're still on the PUP list on the roster cutdown day, which is August 30th this year, they'll have to miss at least the first four games of the regular season.
21: 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When it's game time, it's Miller time.
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1: Coming up at 4:30, Brady Henderson of ESPN.com will join us on the program. We'll talk some Seahawks with him. Meanwhile, taking a look at this Mariner team, we get ready for the matchup with the Reds tonight, game one of a three-game series before they take to the road and face off against the Texas Rangers, who, as we said, are a half game in front of the Mariners in the AL West. So we'll see who wants it most, because everybody's just kind of hanging. Nobody's running away with this thing. Meanwhile, the rotation, once again, has been the case in year after year after year. It's been the last five, six, seven, eight, I don't know. The rotation has carried this team. The pitching has carried this team. It's been all about what they have done as a rotation. Some years, certainly more than others. Last year, it was a lot about Cal, 60 home runs, his offense. Rotation dealt with a lot of injuries. This year, the rotation is back to carrying this team, because we've chronicled how bad the offense is, where they rank. They're at the bottom, 30 teams. They're 28 here. They're 27 there, 28 here. They've scored the third fewest runs of any team in Major League Baseball. So the pitching is crucial, to say the least, to this team. And I almost feel bad for them. I mean, they're getting paid a lot of money. It's their job. But it just feels like they just cannot make a mistake. They cannot afford a bad night, because the offense just, they're not there to bail them out. More often than not, you're if you're a starter and you give up four runs, you're feeling like probably going to lose this game.
0: Yeah.
1: Right?
0: Well, I mean, you look at the one bad outing that Bryce Miller has had. I mean, he almost got a quality start the other day, right? But he went five and two-thirds. But, you know, he had the game at Miami where, you know, he pitches five and gives up four earned runs. Other than that, all have been quality starts. It just seems like, I don't know, we haven't really done this year. It hasn't been super cut and dried, but I think, you know, maybe Bryce Miller's your ace right now. But the other thing that Charlie Furbush points out all the time is WHIP. It's 0.88. Mm-hmm. It's phenomenal. 2.27 ERA. So yeah, I mean, the pitching has just, and it just hasn't slowed down. And it's been consistently good the entire year. And like you said, I mean, 28th is where they average in the slash line, you know, like average on base percentage, slug, OPS. Brutal offense going on right now. But yeah, I mean, the pitching has just been phenomenal. And it's kind of a shame, because I always say I hate it when they waste good pitching. And that's really what they've done this year.
1: Yeah, a lot. There's been a lot of good pitching that's been wasted, certainly.
0: Yeah, that's such a bummer when you see that happen.
1: Yeah, haven't been many the other way. You'll see games sometimes where your offense puts up eight runs, but you lose 10-8 or something like that. And you're like, all right, you can't have that either. But it's been much more one-sided.
0: Right.
1: It's been much more one-sided where your pitchers, your starters, and or bullpen have kept you in the game, and your offense has produced bupkis. I mean, they've been brutal with runners in scoring position. It's just not been good, which again puts a lot of pressure on the rotation. And the rotation's got a little different pressure on them right now, in that they're down an arm in the bullpen because you have six starters. So they're already feeling that. You know, if your starter doesn't go deep, then you're getting into a shorthanded bullpen, who not only are they shorthanded by one arm, you're also absent Matt Brash, a leverage guy. He's not there. So there's a lot on the shoulders of these guys right now to go out there and not only just keep them in the game, but go out there and be dominant in some cases, because you just don't have the luxury of a fully stocked bullpen, and all your leverage arms are not available. So yeah, it's, I don't know. Is it reasonable to expect them to carry the team through the remaining 62 games? I mean, to this point, knock on wood, they've been reasonably healthy. You know, we didn't last year, everybody took turns getting hurt. This year, you've had a couple bumps in the road here and there, but for the most part, guys have been available. I know Bryce certainly got a late start to the season. He was like Kirby the year before, started the year on the injured list. But, you know, they've been healthy, and it really feels like they're all starting to dial it in. Hopefully Wu can get that going on the road, because he's brilliant at home. But I don't know. It feels like you're asking a ton from this rotation, with the offense being as flat as they are. You just, there's no slack. They can ill afford a bad night.
0: Yeah. Well, and you know, I was listening to one of the ESPN analysts. I can't remember, but who it was, but he was saying, you know, that the pitchers still care about wins. I mean, I know we don't measure them that way, but you know, when it comes to contract and time, then that they still care about that. And you know, and that's I don't know. I mean, I guess if you're a really good pitcher and, you know, you're able to dial in, you don't care about the pressure of not having an offense to support you. But that's gotta creep into their minds every once in a while.
1: Maybe you try to be a little too fine, too perfect.
0: Exactly. Like, too pitcherish.
1: Maybe. Yeah. I mean, if you're how is that not in your subconscious if you're a starter, mm-hmm. whether you're actively thinking about it or it's just in the back of your mind that yeah, I want to get these guys to chase. So I'm gonna bounce a couple up there. Can I afford to walk a guy? And if I leave one over the middle of the plate and he takes it out, all of a sudden we're down 2-0. I don't know if my offense is gonna be able to come back from that. You know, so maybe there are chances you would otherwise take with a representative offense mm-hmm. that you don't take with this offense.
0: Right.
1: You know, that to me is a very realistic, you know, thing that could be going on subconsciously where you're just not as confident in the idea that I can get away with taking some risks here. Mm-hmm. I'm gonna go outside the zone a bit more and see if I can induce more chase, or I'm gonna challenge this guy with a fastball, and if it leaves the yard, I know my offense has got my back. Right. You don't know that with this team. No. You absolutely do not know that. So
0: yeah, and I just like you said, I think it's just human nature, right?
1: Yeah.
0: And so yeah, that part of it, and it's probably different, you know, pitcher to pitcher, but. You know, some guys are so dialed in, maybe they're not even looking at the score. I don't know how you couldn't, but yeah, it's just, that's the frustrating thing that maybe they could be even better, with that sort of psychological advantage of knowing that, okay, my guys will pick me up.
1: Yeah. I mean, and I know we're up against the clock here, but it's like the defense you played in the 2-14 year.
0: Yeah.
1: You had to know in the back of your mind, man, if we give up 10 points or 2 touchdowns, we're probably not going to win.
0: Yeah,
1: you knew whether you verbalized it or not, but you had to know if we don't hold this team to under 14 points, we're not going to win the game.
0: It wasn't usually until film. Then we saw like, oh, we held the Raiders to 185 yards, which 300 is good.
1: Yeah.
0: And we lost 23-3.
1: Yeah.
0: So because our offense turned the ball over. So, yeah, I mean, that I think that is a very real thing. It's obviously different pitcher to pitcher, but it sure would be nice to know that, hey, I might have a little cushion out here.
1: Yeah. Meanwhile, the Mariners 50 season celebration weekend begins August 7th, and we want to send you and a friend to be part of the celebration. You're going to get a chance to watch batting practice before the gates open. Then you're going to stick around for the game and the alumni home run derby with Ichiro and Cameron and Ryan Roland Smith. 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Meanwhile, Logan Gilbert did something yesterday that hadn't been done in baseball in over 2 years. We'll hear about that when we sweep the dial. Coming up with Wyman and Bob, Seattle Sports on 710.
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24: Okay, so it had been over 2 years since Luis Arraez struck out twice in a game, July 3rd, 2024, until Logan Gilbert did it yesterday, and then he was asked about it after the game.
25: Yeah, he's a good player. Obviously, I didn't know for 2 years. Bryce told me when I came out, he hasn't struck out twice this season. I didn't know it's for 2 years. I think the splitter for me is a good option just because he's so good with two strikes that you have to throw something unpredictable. And then we saw the next at bat with the slider. Like, he can just put the bat on the ball with anything with predictable movement, fastball, slider, anything else. So I think it's racing to two strikes. But really, he's a rare hitter where that's kind of the easier part, and the hard part's with two strikes because he's so good with two strikes. So just trying to execute a pitch, but man, that's a crazy stat.
1: Yeah, and I don't think he's ever struck out three times in his entire career. Three times in a game.
0: Yeah.
1: In his entire career.
0: That guy is an animal. I mean, he's unbelievable.
1: That good on Logan getting him twice. Two of his 10 strikeouts he was responsible for.
0: Yeah.
1: Love it.
0: Yeah, guys have been getting it done like that for a few years, right? I mean, going back to, was he in Miami, I think, Arraez? And then he was with the Padres. But, yeah, mm-hmm. I mean, that is a phenomenal stat. But, I love that Logan, you could tell he was totally studied up on him and attacked him with the splitter.
20: Sweeping the dial.
24: This is quite an adventure over the weekend. So first on Saturday, Giants running back Cam Scataboo attempted a backflip. He stumbled, didn't look good, on a surgically repaired leg, and then he had to address it, and he didn't address it the right way, or some people didn't feel like he was contrite enough in addressing it on Sunday.
26: I'm going to address the elephant. I will not hurt myself before the season. Something new to the back. When I looked at it though, I was like, that's the most explosive I've seen Scat.
27: He over-rotated.
26: He did.
27: He said the floor was a little bouncy.
26: Yeah, so what happened was, I don't know if you guys know WWE or not, those floors are bouncy. So when I took off, I was midair, like, holy cow, I'm not gonna land this, I'm way too high. Landed, but it had too much cushion. It wasn't a stiff, firm ground, so. I kind of like went back, safely landed, got back up, was good to go. So nothing came out from that. I'm perfectly fine. Nothing happened. We're good.
1: Let's address the elephant. This guy
0: said so many stupid things.
1: He's a dope. And coming off a surgically repaired knee, he's going to be out there doing backflips.
0: Wasn't it his ankle?
1: It was his
0: knee.
1: Not
0: to be nitpicky.
1: I think it was his knee.
0: Well, I saw a picture of him, and I don't know if the knee was involved, but like his foot was pointing the wrong way entirely. And I think it might have broke the skin, his bone. But phenomenally stupid thing to do.
1: Either whether knee, ankle, I don't care if it's his arm, finger, whatever.
0: You shouldn't be doing backflips, bro.
1: It ended your season, bro. Come on, address the elephant. And then I had read a different quote from him saying, you know, I'm not going to change who I am, and that's who I am. I'm going to continue to do that. I'm thinking, man, if I'm the head coach, if I'm the GM, I'm pulling him aside going, you're just trying to get some attention, right? You're pandering to the crowd because, no, you're not going to do that.
0: Yeah.
1: Not on this team, you're not.
0: Yeah, you know, I was just talking to somebody about how we had a lineman in Denver that went and did like a celebrity ski thing and blew his knee out.
1: Yeah.
0: And they were like, no skiing, no basketball. They didn't want you playing anything.
1: Yeah.
0: But for that, I mean, that's he's doing some stunt and you just had to repair your leg. I mean, that's the dumbest thing ever. But you know what? It falls into sort of the pattern of what I've heard from him so far. he's not a very smart guy.
1: Yeah, he seems a little dim. And you're right. It was his ankle. It says severe right ankle injury, open tibia fracture, and dislocated ankle sustained in week 8.
0: Yeah, so like his leg was pointing the wrong way. Yeah. It broke through the skin. I mean, there's all kinds of reasons why you wouldn't do a backflip there.
1: Jeez.
2: Sweeping the dial.
24: We had some golf drama over the weekend. During the second round of the British Open, Bryson DeChambeau was assessed a 2-shot penalty because he was trampling the rough fescue around his shot. And then he made a big show of it afterwards. He was protesting for hours. It held up, I guess, the tee times of the third round. So all the other golfers were mad, including Rory McIlroy, who basically just was like, yeah, well, I don't like this guy.
7: Yeah, I won't pretend to be up here and defend Bryson. I'm not particularly fond of him. I think a lot of it's performative. I think a lot of it's for attention. And to hold the tournament hostage like that and have all of us, volunteers, players, everyone waiting on him to depart, I didn't feel like it was a great look.
1: He's not wrong. He's not a popular guy on tour. He's a known whiner. And then apparently in this one, and I've read like 3 different stories this morning that they said was verified, he was threatening to call the president to get involved. I'm like, are you actually said that publicly? You actually said that to somebody? I'm going to call Trump? You should be embarrassed beyond belief the next morning if that came out of your mouth. That yeah. I'm going to get a political figure involved in my tantrum here about a 2-shot penalty, and he's holding up the whole tournament. That's akin to, do you know who I am? Like, it's so cringe and so pathetic. It just, ugh.
0: Yeah, I think he, I don't know. I like to think he's doing it on purpose because there's a number of golfers that don't like him. And, he's trying to get some attention and bring some drama to it. I saw enough drama after the World Cup final that I don't need to see or drama again. Yeah, there was like some little fighting thing going on, and these guys that were from the other team, it was Argentina and Spain, and it was like, I didn't say anything about you. You thought I said something about you? And I mean, it was just like so, like you said, cringy, just terrible. So, now all of a sudden that's getting involved in golf, and that's not a good look.
1: Not good at all. All right, he's returned from Europe just in time to come on the show. Brady Henderson will join us next. Talk some Seahawks. That's coming up with Wyman and Bob at Seattle Sports on 710.
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9: Well, we're a week away from being out there at training camp. We'll be broadcasting live next Monday from the Virginia Mason Athletic Center, and a guy who will be there certainly front and center, keeping an eye on things on the field, does a great job covering the Seahawks for ESPN.com, is with us now. Brady Henderson is here. How are you, man?
10: Bob, what's up, man? Doing great. How are you guys?
9: We're good. We're good. You were you just got back into the country, huh? Where'd you go?
10: Yeah, I got back a couple days ago. I was in Europe. I started in Stockholm and just did a few days sightseeing there. And then I went to the east coast of England to play some golf, to continue my quest to play all 14 venues as opposed to the Open Championship. So I played three more while I was there and had a great time.
9: Wow. How'd you play? Did you play well?
10: I played probably about as well as I could. Well, not quite. I played well under the circumstances, which are, these are tough, you know, championship level courses, and the wind is just howling. You know, like, we're talking blow the hat off your head and make you look like an idiot while running after it down the fairway. Yeah, it was always kind of windy, but there's a couple days where it was that. But like, it was that windy.
9: Oh, wow.
10: So all things considered, I played well, and it was, yeah, really, really good time.
9: How was the food?
10: You know, certainly England has a reputation, or the UK has a reputation for not having great food, which I understand to a degree. I mean, you can find good food. I never had a bad meal there. Yeah. You just kind of got to know what to order and, I guess, what to stay away from.
9: Okay. So, Brady, you sent out a tweet today that I think a lot of people were like, whoa, what happened there? And you were talking about some of the people on the pup list, the most important or notable being Nick Emenwori. What have we learned anything else? You know, at this point, there was no word on what it was he was dealing with. Have you heard any are there any updates on that?
10: Yeah, I'm still gathering information on that, but the sense I have gotten so far in my reporting is that, you know, sounds like he's gonna miss some time during training camp, but it doesn't sound like this is something that's gonna threaten his availability for the start of the regular season. I don't know that for sure. That's just kind of the impression that I got in my early initial reporting. In terms of what it is, I will say this, you know,

0: I think it's notable that he was placed on PUP as opposed to NFI, and NFI is the non-football injury list. So when a guy, gets hurt while he's working out on his own, let's say, during that break between end of mini camp and the start of training camp, if you get hurt on your own, you get placed on NFI. So the fact that he was not placed on NFI, that leads me to believe that this was some sort of pre-existing thing that he was dealing with. And we all know he was dealing with, he did have to play through an ankle injury in the Super Bowl, that low right ankle sprain that he suffered 4 days before the game. Remember, it was that same ankle, I think different injury. I think that was a high ankle sprain that he suffered in the season opener. So he two different sprains of his right ankle. And I'm not quite in position to report exactly what it is, but I will say that it would not surprise me if this is related to his ankle.
1: Mm. Hey, Brady, as camp approaches here, we've been kind of coming up with storylines. One of them being, we just talked today about Jalen Milroe, and it kind of interesting about, where he's at. And Bob and I were looking at him out at OTAs. He seems to throw a nice ball, but just maybe accuracy problems. But then, just his development. Is that going to be one of the stories, you think? I think because it's quarterback position, it's, always high drama. But, that one was kind of an interesting one. I don't think it's super important, but, what was your takeaway from OTAs, as Jalen Milroe is, since we bring him up?
0: Yeah, there was one play where I think he kept the ball and ran with it, and it was just a reminder of how, what the Seahawks saw in him to think that, they could draft him and use him in that kind of role to take advantage of his legs while he develops as a passer. And obviously, that didn't really happen last year. They seemed like they sort of abandoned that early on after he had those fumbling issues. So I think it remains to be seen whether or not they're going to give that another shot. I wouldn't count on it because, it's one thing to do that, to give it a shot when you had a coordinator in Clint Kubiak who had sort of been down that road before. He had kind of done that and built those kind of gadget type plays, into his offense in New Orleans with Taysom Hill. The current coordinator doesn't really necessarily have a history of that. He's never been a play caller, so he's never been a coordinator. So, there isn't necessarily that history of it. So I don't know if they're necessarily going to go into this, thinking that they have to do that. I think an ideal scenario would be that Jalen Milroe, overtakes a Drew Lock and shows that he can be the number two. And that would certainly alleviate kind of the roster crunch. It's tough to carry three quarterbacks on your 53-man roster knowing that, one of those guys, like Milroe, after the first, month of the season, he was inactive every week, and he only suited up as the, the emergency quarterback, which meant he could only come in emergency situations. So they really couldn't take advantage of, they really couldn't use him unless it was an emergency. And it's tough, carrying a third quarterback on your 53-man roster who's not going to play. That means you're burning that roster spot on somebody who could, you're not using it on somebody else who could play. So, I think an ideal scenario would be Milroe overtaking Locke for the number two job, but I didn't see any evidence last season that was, that it was on the verge of happening. Now, maybe he's made significant strides over the offseason, but it looked like just as a passer. I mean, we all know the legs. We all know, and we also hear a lot about the work ethic and how diligent of a worker he is, but it just looked like, from an accuracy standpoint, and also holding on to the football, I don't know if he's on the verge of overtaking Drew Lock anytime soon.
2: Hey, another guy that you listed as being on the pup list is a guy that has become a favorite of Dave and I, and that's Kenny McIntosh. And not because I think he's going to be a superstar or anything. He just seemed like a guy anytime he got a shot, there was a little fire, a little electricity to him, and he just hasn't ever been able to get on the field even when he was healthy. It just opportunity never presented itself for him. And now he's on the pup list. I assume, obviously, this has to do with the injury he suffered last year. But is he a guy that you think is really going to have to show something or just to make the roster? Or what does the future look like for him, in your opinion?
0: Well, the fact that they put him on PUP right now, I think that tells me that, maybe they aren't counting on him, being available for the start of the season. Or maybe they sort of know that you know, there already is going to be a roster crunch, and maybe he's the guy that they sort of stash on PUP, you know, for the first month or so of the season. I was surprised the other day looking up. I forget that he was a seventh round pick in 2023. You know, he's been around for three seasons. It just doesn't seem like it's been that long because we haven't, you know, we've hardly seen him on the field just because of the various injuries that he's dealt with, including, you know, that torn ACL he suffered. I think it was the first week of practice, last training camp. And so, yeah, they've got obviously some question marks in their backfield, and he would bring that kind of explosive element that there still is a question mark of whether or not they have that, without Ken Walker. But I think the injury history is such, and the fact that he's on PUP right now, it doesn't sound like they're necessarily counting on him, at least not right away.
1: Hey, Brady, which rookies do you think will have a big impact? It's kind of a prediction, I guess, because we don't really know, but I don't know. It seems like, you know, it's reasonable to expect the top three picks to have, you know, to be able to contribute almost right away. But what are your expectations?
0: Yeah, I mean, that's where I would start right there, is just down the list. 1, 2, 3, Jadarian Price, Bud Clark, Julian Neal. I mean, we all know what's in store for, Jadarian Price. I think he just slides into that Ken Walker, the third role. I don't think they're going to, you know, he's going to be their bell cow, so to speak, right away, just like Walker was not. I mean, if you go back, you know, Walker was averaging, I can't remember what the number was, but, you know, we're talking, you know, 14, 15 carries a game for most of the season until Charbonnet went down in the playoffs. And so I think he slides into that role as just a piece of the backfield, not necessarily the clear-cut number one guy. Bud Clark and Julian Neal, I mean, we'll see. They're going to be competing for starting jobs. And, you know, we're considering number three cornerback a starter because it basically is in today's NFL, even though maybe not necessarily playing 100% of the snaps. I think that Ty Okada played so well as a fill-in last season that he deserves, and I imagine he will get every chance to compete for that job. So I would not necessarily assume that Bud Clark is going to win a starting job, but just with his talent and the ball hawking and the playmaking, I think that's going to be a real good battle. And the same at number three. I don't think they're going to hand Julian Neal anything. They paid Noah Igbinoghene, didn't give him a big contract, but they gave him enough guaranteed to where pretty sure he's going to be on the roster. And, this is a guy who, even though he has not lived up to the first round billing, maybe, he has been a quality player who has started quite a few games, and he's got a good bit of experience both outside on the perimeter and in the slot. So those are going to be two battles right there. And then, you know, Bo Stevens, their fifth round pick, I have said this before, and I still kind of think this is the case, that Anthony Bradford is the favorite to hang on to that job. But certainly they had to draft somebody who would at least push Anthony Bradford for that starting job. And, Bo Stevens is that guy. So I think eventually he's going to be their starting right guard, even if it's not this season, as Anthony Bradford enters the last year of his rookie contract.
2: Yeah, you know, we've talked a lot about this being a prove-it year for Bradford, whether it's proving it to the Seahawks or his next team. He's got to have a great year if he wants to cash in, obviously. But, you know, just in talking about him having to prove that in his final year, one guy we hadn't mentioned, and he doesn't have anything to prove, but it's his final year, Leonard Williams. That just kind of totally slipped under the radar for us. Just, whoa, he's in the final year of his deal. Now he's an older player. He's 32 years old. So in football years, yeah, that's certainly an elderly guy, if you will. But what... there doesn't seem to be any drop off in his play. He seems hugely important to this defense. So what do you see happening? You're hearing any rumblings about an extension, or how do you see this playing out for Leonard Williams?
0: I'm going to be totally honest with you, Bob. I do not have a great feel for that one. And, you know, whether or not they're looking to extend him, you know, I'm sure you guys saw this, but he was number one in when our man, Jeremy Fowler, you know, he does the list every year where he pulls, solicits votes from executives and scouts and coaches throughout the NFL. And they voted Leonard Williams the number one interior defensive lineman in the NFL. And look, we all know how this works. His agents are going to look at that, and they're going to use that or try to use that to their advantage. when it comes time to negotiate. So that tells me that if the Seahawks want to, you know, if they were interested in extending Leonard Williams this offseason, it's going to be very, very expensive. And to your point, he is sort of at that age to where maybe you wonder if they would prefer to go year to year. I don't have a great feel for that. I'm trying to track that down, but I think it's safe to say that if Seahawks wanted to extend Leonard Williams right now, they would have to make him one of the, if not the highest paid defensive tackles in the NFL. And I just don't know, you know, assuming they get the Witherspoon deal done, you know, they will have made Jackson Smith and Jigba the highest paid wide receiver in the NFL. I'm assuming if the Witherspoon deal gets done, he's going to be the highest paid cornerback in the NFL. And you start to wonder about, you know, teams, as a point I've made before, teams only have so much cash to spend in one offseason. When you talk about two top-of-the-market deals getting done, I would wonder if there is enough cash left over to do a third.
1: Hey, Brady, how are you feeling about Brian Fleury? I mean, it's three offensive coordinators in as many years. And, you know, just because it was, you know, it went smoothly last year doesn't necessarily mean it's going to be, you know, smooth this year. And we talked to Matt Hasselbeck, and he's like, you know, it's not like losing Clint Kubiak wasn't a big deal. It's kind of a big deal, but I don't know. I haven't heard many like critics or people talking about, hey, this is, you know, three offensive coordinators in as many years. And, you know, that's gonna, you know, take its toll or whatever. It just seems like everybody's assuming that that's going to go like it did last year, but you know, I guess I would say not so fast. You know, I mean, I'm not sure about that one.
0: I would say not so fast. I would be pumping those brakes right along there with you, Dave Wyman, because, yeah, that is, I mean, I think there's a case to be made that losing Clint Kubiak was a bigger loss than any of the, you know, the top four guys that they lost in free agency, including Ken Walker III. And, you know, I think there's a case to be made just because Clint Kubiak was really good at his job and he was an experienced coordinator. And, you know, I remember talking to Brock Huard about this at some point earlier this offseason, and he made the point that, you know, you really cannot think of too many times that just operationally they were not sound offensively, at least in terms of, like, you know, the coordinator being indecisive and not getting the play call in on time and that screwing up the whole operation. And that probably speaks to the fact that Kubiak had done that. You know, that was not his first go-around. It was, I think, his third. And there is just no substitute for experience, I think, when it comes to play calling. And so it would not surprise anybody if, you know, as bright of a guy as Brian Fleury seems like he is, and you know, Brock has made the point that, you know, he really won Mike McDonald over in that interview with the job he did on the whiteboard. And I've reported this before. I mean, McDonald was, you know, when he started that search, he was of the mind that he was likely going to promote from within, but Brian Fleury impressed him so much that he changed directions there and went with an outside hire instead. But as many boxes as Brian Fleury checks, and as bright as he is, and as good of a pedigree as he has, and coming in that, you know, from that Shanahan system, it would not surprise anybody if there are some growing pains when you talk about a guy calling plays and coordinating an offense for the first time.
2: Hey, Brady, back to Witherspoon for a moment. Two things. A, you brought up his deal if they get that done. What's your sense of how close they are? Do you expect it to happen in this offseason? And B, how do you expect that he'll be used next year? Because, you know, Reek Woolen moves on to Philadelphia. Dave's talked a lot about he feels like it would almost be a waste to put him on the outside because of how impactful he can be when he's on the inside. He can rush the passer. You can use him in all these different ways. But is it... Do you just assume he's going to be the other guy opposite Job on one side, or maybe Julian Neal could be that guy and he can still play inside and all over? How do you see him being used? And then contract wise, do you feel like that's close and it may get done this off season, or what's your feeling there?
0: Yeah, we'll just start with the on-field stuff. I mean, I would imagine that a lot of that has to do with, you know, what is your, you know, who's your number three and how ready is he? Because I mentioned Igbinoghene has played quite a bit inside. So I think it depends on just the sort of what's going on around them. But, you know, if you remember the Super Bowl, you know, they sent him after the quarterback a lot more than they had earlier in that season. And look, I'm sure Mike McDonald knew as well as anybody what Devin Witherspoon was capable of as a blitzer from the inside, but maybe how much he impacted that game, maybe that's a sort of reminder to Mike McDonald that, hey, this guy is pretty dangerous when he's inside. And so maybe they do end up using him more in that role next season. But I do think it would probably depend to some degree on, you know, who's your number three and what is he good at. In terms of the contract, that's just a really interesting situation because, you know, as I've mentioned, you know, when they got the JSN deal done in, what was that, late March, you know, they immediately turned their attention to an extension for Witherspoon, and they made their initial offer, you know, not long after that. So we're talking about, I can't do math on the fly, but this is 5-6 months, whatever it is, and they haven't got a deal done. That's an abnormal amount of time. I don't know that it is necessarily a matter of the two sides being far apart on a price, because my sense is that the Seahawks have been prepared to make him the highest paid cornerback in the NFL. That distinction obviously belongs to Trent McDuffie of the Rams. I think it's $31 million in new money per season. My guess is that I don't think anybody with the Seahawks would argue that Witherspoon is not a better player than McDuffie and that he's not, you know, worth just the, you know, something slightly above that. I don't know if it's about money so much as I just think, you know, you've got to have both sides being willing to engage. And I'm not sure. I wonder if this is dragged on because Witherspoon's side has not been as willing to play ball as the Seahawks have. Now, the question becomes, why is that? Well, a couple ideas. One is that the agent who represents Devin Witherspoon also represents Christian Gonzalez of the Patriots. And that's going to be another similarly, you know, top of the market deal. And maybe he's waiting to get that done before he gets the Witherspoon deal done. To get a little more conspiratorial, I would remind you that Hard Knocks is coming to Seattle. And look, it would not surprise me if this situation drags on just long enough for the Hard Knocks cameras to document it and to show the entire, you know, NFL viewing public who exactly made Devin Witherspoon the highest paid cornerback in the NFL. But the bottom line, I think this deal is going to get done, and I think he's going to be the highest paid guy in the NFL. It's just a matter of, you know, how long into training camp and whether Christian Gonzalez's deal gets done first.
1: Hey, Brady, who do you think that they'll sort of focus in on? I think that's a game that a lot of people have played. You know, is it going to be Mike McDonald? I'm talking about Hard Knocks. Is it going to be a guy like Devin Witherspoon, maybe Bud Clark? We've talked about Sam Darnold and Ernest Jones and their relationship. What do you think?
0: I think all of the above. Yeah. I mean, I think even after Witherspoon's contract, assuming that gets done, I think he's still going to be a focal point of Hard Knocks just because he is such a lively, energetic guy. And, you know, if you are out there, which I know you guys have heard this before, but for the listeners out there who haven't been to a training camp practice, you can hear Devin Witherspoon even when the music is playing because he is just constantly, you know, the volume is turned up and he's talking smack and he's hooting and hollering. So he's just a guy who I think is, and it's not an act, it's just who he is. And I think so the cameras are naturally going to find him. I think Darnold, and not just because he's a quarterback, I think Darnold is sneaky funny, and you don't always hear it because he tends to be pretty buttoned up in press conference settings. But there is a kind of a fun, dry sense of humor that I think that's going to come out when it's, you know, it's the camera is sort of off to the side and not necessarily right in front of him. I think that's when you're going to get him, and you're going to see some fun interplay between him and the other quarterbacks.
2: Brady, as always, great stuff, man. Welcome back. We appreciate the time, and we'll see you out there at training camp.
0: Yeah, looking forward to it. Thanks for having me, guys.
1: Thanks, Brady.
2: There you go. There's Brady Henderson of ESPN.com. 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
8: Longer days, warmer weather, and a stronger you all start at Top Fitness. 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